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0: Today's Inactives with Kyle Yeomans.
1: Let's start with the Baltimore Ravens, week 5 at the Atlanta Falcons. Cam Jurgens, the aforementioned new addition at center, is inactive alongside Lamar Jackson and Andrew Voorhees. A couple of starting caliber players expected to start whenever they are healthy are unavailable. Elijah Surratt, the rookie wide receiver out of Indiana. Aeneas Peebles at defensive tackle. And then the star edge rusher, Trey Hendrickson. As for the Atlanta Falcons in week 5, Cooper Rush, former Ravens quarterback, he is the emergency quarterback in the third string spot for Atlanta. Jack Strand is the fourth string quarterback. He will not be available today. Malcolm DeWalt, the fourth. Roger Longerbeam, who spent training camp with the Ravens, is inactive. Their star edge rusher, Za'Darius Smith, who suffered a concussion last week, he is out. Ethan Onelwawa is inactive, along with Christian Harris as well.
0: Countdown to Kickoff is presented by Toyota. RAV4 is the official SUV of the Baltimore Ravens. Now, the defensive strategy on the Ravens Game Day Network.
1: Before we take a look at the defensive strategy, I got to give credit where credit is due. Freddie Falcon, the mascot of the Falcons, just tightroped, literally tightroped, across the opening in the hole of the stadium at the roof of Mercedes-Benz Stadium. Yeah. Got to give him credit. That was pretty cool.
2: They couldn't pay me enough to do that.
1: No way. Nope. Ever. Nope. Never. That would not happen. All right, let's take a look at the defensive strategy. You talked about it a little bit already, but just how tough is it to tackle a guy like Bijan Robinson?
2: Yeah, when you look at Bijan Robinson, and in my time frame, the most electrifying, hard running back to tackle was Barry Sanders. He has a Barry Sanders-ish type move with that jump cut that he uses. He's very patient at the line of scrimmage, and if he gets a step on you, it's a foot race. And he thinks he knows he's fast. So the question is the defensive back as fast as he is? So, I think when you play against a team like this Atlanta Falcon team, who they love to establish their run game, and it's going to be basically run the ball, run the ball, run the ball, run the ball, run the ball, run the ball, play pass. You get about 20 play passes in the game, the whole game. It's not a whole bunch. You have to slow this run game down. And if you've seen the last 2 weeks, you cannot let number 7, Bijan Robinson, start. You just can't give him that opportunity. Stack the box. Challenge your defensive backs and your linebackers throughout the week, saying, we got to play man-to-man. We got to bring some pressure. We got to stack the box. We got to hit these running backs in the backfield. And if the quarterback beats us with his arm, so be it. But we're not going to let him run the football.
1: Last week on the opening drive against New Orleans, he broke a 59-yard touchdown run to begin the game.
2: Yes.
1: And that also shows the willingness outside to block from these receivers. Anthony Weaver talked about a defensive coordinator for the Ravens this week, of one of the elements that's dangerous in this run game are when receivers are willing to block outside. You went up against a couple guys like that. How much does that add to a run game?
2: Well, I mean, run game is everybody's running, everybody's blocking. That's the key. I mean, good run games in the National Football League, all receivers block, right? And it's not just Atlanta Falcons, but when you see good running games in the National Football League, the receivers are blocking down the field. You see linemen coming down the field, getting to the second level. So it's not new. But what you have to do as a defense, you have to get off of blocks. You got to have 11 hats to the ball consistently for four quarters. And if you can do that, and let the chips fall where they're made.
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0: This is Countdown to Kickoff, presented by Toyota. RAV4 is the official SUV of the Baltimore Ravens. Time to hear from Ravens head coach Jesse Minter. Here's Kyle Yeomans on the Ravens Game Day Network.
6: Coach, of course, no Lamar Jackson today. How has Snoop Huntley really taken to a week worth of preparation getting ready for the role that he'll play tonight?
7: Yeah, Snoop's had a great week. I think the locker room and the guys and the coaches and everybody in the organization has a lot of confidence in Snoop for just how he always operates and then how he's handled himself in these situations a few times before. And so we just expect Snoop to go out there and be himself, play really well, lead our team, you know, and lead our offense, and then everybody else just sort of do their job and try to play well around him.
6: What was your first impression of him once you returned to Baltimore as now the head coach back in the offseason, and then the decision-making to keep him around as the backup quarterback?
7: I think to me, his demeanor and just how he operates, he doesn't get rattled. He's got a really great sense about himself and a confidence about himself that he can be himself at all times. And he doesn't try to be anybody else. The guys really like him. I think they really respect him. And so when he goes in there, he's not going to get rattled. It's not going to be too big for him. He's going to go out there cool, calm, collected, and hopefully we can play well around him.
6: One thing you've told me multiple times throughout the year is you want to take away what opponents do best. When you look at this Atlanta offense, what do they do best?
7: Obviously, I think it starts with their run game and Bijan Robinson and just what he's capable of doing with the ball in his hands. So whether they hand it to him or throw it to him, he's a primary target for us. Got to try to keep him contained. And then they do have other weapons, and Drake London's a great receiver. Penix has played really well the last couple games. But I think it starts with winning on normal downs, getting these guys off schedule, get them into situations that they might not want to be in, having to throw the football. And that's what we'll try to do.
6: Thanks, Coach. Good luck tonight.
7: Thank you.
0: Coming up, we get you ready for kickoff of today's game. This is the Ravens Game Day Network.
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1: 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Nobody better than the Gold Jacket Hall of Famer in the booth to give us those keys to the game. Rod Woodson, what you got?
2: Kyle, this should be no surprise. 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

0: The Atlanta-based trio Horizon giving us our Star Spangled Banner, and you missed it by just a matter of moments. The O was deafening on the road. There is some contingency, and not just some, there is a plentiful amount of Ravens flock in the building for Sunday Night Football. It's the Atlanta Falcons taking on your Baltimore Ravens. Tonight is the eighth all-time regular season meeting between the Falcons and the Ravens. Baltimore leads the all-time series 5-2. The Ravens have won the last three contests, but both of Atlanta's victories have come here in the ATL. The Ravens are 3-1 and enter with two straight one-possession wins, including a 24-18 win over the Titans last week, a game where Baltimore led 24-7 at halftime, but had to hold on late without Lamar Jackson and other injuries in the second half. Meanwhile, the Falcons enter at 2-2, and they have also won two straight, both in prime time, last week with a 45-24 win over the Saints in New Orleans. Ravens head coach Jesse Minter is coaching in his first appearance in prime time, while the Falcons are led by a familiar face, former head coach of the Cleveland Browns, Kevin Stefanski, who is in his first year with Atlanta. The Ravens are wearing their white jerseys, purple numbers. I'll tell you more about it after we hand it over with Brad Allen for the coin toss.
1: And heads. I need your option. Heads or tails?
2: Tails.
1: The call is tails. And it is heads. You've won the toss. You opt to defer. I assume you will receive. In which direction will you kick? All right, turn around. Baltimore will receive. Good luck, gentlemen.
0: Thank you, Brad Allen. Roquan Smith calling heads or tails. Ravens wearing their white jerseys, purple numbers, midnight purple on the thin black outline as well. A black Baltimore word mark across the chest with purple numbers also on the shoulder pads and the Ravens shield underneath. Purple Ravens feathers are spread out on the collar. Purple pants with a slashed black stripe right down the seam and a classic black helmet with the black face mask, two purple talon marks down the middle, and the primary Ravens logo graces each side. As always, both are facing forward. The Falcons are in their brand new red jerseys with white numbers, thin black outline, and a smaller white number on each of the shoulder pads, while the Falcons' white word mark graces the chest and the primary Falcons logo on the cuff of the jersey. Black pants with the red jersey for the first time since the early 2000s. They have a multi-tone red, black, gray, and white stripe down each side with a matte black helmet and a silver face mask. No stripe in the primary Falcons logo. The blackbird with red in its feathers and a silver outline on each side. Of course, we are indoors, but the roof is open for just the eighth NFL game ever hosted inside Mercedes-Benz Stadium, which was opened back in 2017. We'll give you the starters in a matter of moments for the Ravens, who lose the coin toss and they will be set to receive. It's LaJonte Wester and Chris Moore standing back at their own 2-yard line as Nick Folk, the 19th year veteran out of Arizona, tees this up and gets ready to kick this away. And it's actually Rasheen Ali back to return alongside Chris Moore. No LaJonte Wester on the special teams unit at the moment. Quite the atmosphere to get us started here, Ron.
3: It is going to be fun to watch. I would love to see Chris Moore take this one and do what he's been doing. He's been hitting, getting vertical every time he's getting a kick return, seeing if he can find a lane.
0: Averages 28 yards on average on the kick return. No chance here, though. He goes to the bottom of the ATL logo, clad in red, and it's caught by Rasheen Ali. He takes a knee to start things off. Tyler Huntley at quarterback. Of course, he was 2-0 as the starter in 2025 with the Ravens. Fifth different season starting a game for Lamar Jackson. Those two wins, they beat the Bears 30-16 in Week 8, and they beat the Packers 41-24 in Week 17. So far this year, all from last week in the win over the Titans, he was 8-for-9 passing for 63 yards, no touchdowns quite yet. He goes under center to start, turns and fakes it to Derrick Henry. Now they flip it back to Zay Flowers. Flowers on the reverse, turns to the right side, gets up the numbers, and he has first down yardage, a pickup of 13 on the first offensive play from scrimmage.
3: What I love about that call is that you're using Derrick Henry as a decoy. This is a fast-flowing defense, and anytime you have a fast-flowing defense, do a misdirection in that first couple plays, you're normally going to get the outside of that defense.
0: Up to the Ravens 48-yard line on the first play from scrimmage. Starters on offense, Ronnie Stanley at left tackle, John Simpson at left guard, Venga Yawane back at center, Emory Jones Jr. at right guard, Roger Rosengarten is the right tackle. They give it to Henry on first and 10 from the 48. He gets into Falcons territory up to the 45-yard line, and it's setting up a second down and two before Jesse Bates makes the tackle.
3: Another great call by Doyle, because I said the defensive front are penetrators. Once they get vertical, running counters and trays off of that, it always makes those guys get up too far up the field, and he gives the lanes to Derrick Henry.
0: Zay Flowers, Rashad Bateman, Mark Andrews, Josh Cuevas, and Derrick Henry are the remaining starters on the Ravens offense. Justice Hill is the tailback. Huntley out of the shotgun on second down and two. Turns right, throws it in the flat to Justice Hill, who was spinning right side back to the football, and he could not hold on. Juggled it as he went to the sideline, but it falls to the turf to bring up third down.
3: And that's frustrating, because there was no defender that went to the flat with him. So if he would have caught that ball and turned it up, it would have been a foot race to the sideline or to the end zone.
0: Ravens this year on third down, bottom five in the league offensively, just 32% conversion rate through their first four games. It's third down and officially three from the Falcons' 45-yard line. Out of the shotgun, Huntley with Hill to his right. Couple tight ends in the formation, split receivers left. They hand it to Hill. He's got first down yardage up the left hash mark. Breaks the tackle at the 30. Dragged down from behind at the 25-yard line. Justice Hill found the hole, and he picks up massive yardage on third and short.
3: I like them getting Justice Hill involved in a run game. A little counter tray inside. No, that's the inside zone. He just found the lane and hit it and got vertical.
0: Longest run of the year for Justice Hill. And it puts the Ravens inside the Falcons' 25-yard line. First and 10 again. Now an I formation. Andrews is the up back. Henry the tailback. They give it to Henry. He goes left side, weak side, up to the 20. Got a shoelace grab by Atlanta. Falls to the turf after a pickup of six.
3: I think Daniels grabbed at his left leg. Just tripped up Derrick Henry.
0: If he did not get tripped up there, he may still be running. There was blockers downfield for Derrick Henry. He picks up five into the Old Bay red zone for the first time. Second down and five from the Atlanta 19-yard line. 2 minutes into the game on Sunday night. Under center, Huntley motions Cuevas back inside. Offset I formation with Henry. Play action, now bootleg right side. Huntley being chased, throws a strike to Zay Flowers, who catches it, stays in bounds, breaks back inside, and he picks up a couple extra yards to set up first down and goal for the Ravens from the Falcons' 8-yard line.
3: I mean, the defense had it perfect, but Flowers went out a little, about a 5-yard hitch route. The defender, as Huntley was going to the sideline, like, let him get some space, and Huntley found that opening, and man, I tell you what, that's a cakewalk. I mean, that was a tight walk, inches away.
0: We saw Freddie Falcon do the tightrope earlier. That was better.
3: Absolutely.
0: Zay Flowers on the sideline to stay in bounds. Under center, multiple tight ends in the formation. Turn, hand, give it to Henry. Henry goes strong side out to the left. Breaks back to the numbers. Throws his shoulder into a defender, and he's down at the 1-yard line. Mike Hughes came flying over from the left cornerback spot to save a touchdown. It was Henry versus Hughes. Nicely done by Hughes, and it's first and goal from the one, actually.
3: Yeah, I thought Dick Henry was going to take off and go vertical, and he got him on that inside left leg. And that right elbow just hit short of the goal line.
0: Yeah, it is about a blade of grass shy, and they set it up as such on the opening drive of the game. 11 minutes to play in the first. Second down and goal from inside the Falcons' one. It's a wildcat to Henry. Henry swarmed behind the line of scrimmage. He will lose yardage. A jailbreak up front. There is a flag down. Mikael Young, London and Gervon Dexter Jr., senior, were in on the stop, and it looks like a penalty will be coming to the Ravens side.
3: When I'm on the 1-foot line,
1: illegal formation, offense number 76, who had reported as eligible, was covered. That penalty is declined. Third down.
0: They had Carson Vinson in as the extra tight end blocker.
3: He
0: outside.
3: Was eligible, but he was covered up
0: too far to the line of scrimmage.
3: But don't get fancy. Derrick Henry, just put him under center. If you want to do the, like, push and whatever you want to call it, put him right there.
0: I don't know if that's what they call it.
3: I don't know what they call it.
0: But I agree.
3: I'm not a Philly fan, so I really don't know.
0: That's fair. I'm not either. Justice Hill goes to the tailback spot. Now it's an empty backfield for Huntley. Two receivers right, three to the left. Huntley, sideways snap, throws right side to Andrews. It goes through his hands and incomplete. He was standing at the goal line, covered by Mike Hughes. It's now fourth down and goal for the Ravens, and here comes the kicking unit.
3: I mean, that ball, it was a little hard, but it's catchable. And you would think Mark Andrews, reliable hands, that he would catch a ball like that. It did come out hot and came out fast.
0: Remember, they declined the penalty after Carson Vinson was called ineligible. That brought up third down and goal. So now Tyler Luke from 21 yards out straight away, almost like an old extra point, knocks it through, and Tyler Loop has the Ravens on the board first with 10:27 left in the opening frame. It is 3-0 Baltimore on the Ravens Game Day Network.
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0: 3-0 Ravens after their opening possession of the first quarter with 10:27 left in the frame. Atlanta getting ready to take the field for the first time offensively so far in this one. Third straight primetime game for the Falcons. They are 2-0 in primetime this year. Of course, these two teams have not met a ton, but they've had some notable matchups in the past. It's Brian Robinson and Olamide Zaccheaus. Zaccheaus reels it in on the 10-yard line, right side numbers. Now cuts back to the middle. There's a penalty marker down. He's chopped down at the 32-yard line. It may be coming back for Michael Penix and company as they start their offensive drive.
1: During the return, holding, receiving team, number 34. 10-yard penalty from the spot of the foul. It's first down, Atlanta.
0: Michael Penix Jr. last week against the Saints, 15 of 20 passing, 223 yards and a touchdown, but it was really the ground game that was the storyline. Bijan Robinson, fourth-year man out of Texas, 19 carries, 145 yards and two touchdowns. Brian Robinson, the second-string tailback, had three touchdowns, five rushing scores, and all from Robinson's. Out of that Atlanta backfield. 10:21 left in the first. It's first down and 10. Falcons. They will start from their own 17-yard line following the holding penalty. Penix goes under center. Bijan Robinson is the tailback. Lone running back in the back. Everybody in tight as they motion London from left to right. Turn and a fake to Robinson. Penix back to throw with a pocket. Rushed off the left side. Into the hands of Nate Wiggins. And Wiggins could not hold on for the interception.
3: And he was covering Drake London. 55% of Drake London's catches is being in breaking routes. So Nate Wiggins knows that. He feels it. He breaks on it. Oh, he's got to catch the ones that come your way.
0: Again, like I said, in the opening drive offensively, if he catches that, he might still be running. A lot of green grass out in front. Second down and 10. First handoff to Bijan Robinson. He gets up the left hash mark, and he's tallied up by both Tavius Robinson and Roquan Smith on the tackle, a pickup of about four.
3: And I'm going to say this. If anybody's watching, 71 Taylor, the right tackle, he's never on the line of scrimmage. He is always a foot away from the guard, which he is going to be an illegal procedure.
0: Third down and six. Penix looks right, throws it right at Tavius Robinson. Robinson did not have a chance at the line of scrimmage to even reel it in. It just hits off his chest and goes to the ground. Penix with two pass attempts, both had contact with Ravens defenders. It falls to the turf incomplete. Fourth down, and the punt team is on for Atlanta.
3: But you bring pressure on third down. Simmons is right in his face, makes him feel it, makes him get rid of the ball before he wants to, and man, Tavius Robinson almost gets a pick.
0: Not the opening possession that Atlanta had in mind. Back to punt is Jake Bailey. Bailey with a spiraling end-over-end kick now as it flips over. Fair catch made by LaJonte Wester at the 23-yard line. That's where the Ravens will take over, leading 3-0 with 9:33 left in the first after a three and out on the Ravens Game Day Network.
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10: Left. Henry's the tailback. They turn and toss it to him at the 20, 25, has room up to the 30, right at the first down marker. He does have the line to gain and moves the chains for Ravens first down on a pickup of 11.
11: Yeah, just the toss sweep to the right side. Normally it goes outside, but he sees the hole right in the middle of the field. He catches it, he gets vertical, and there's nobody touching him within the first 5 yards.
10: Derrick Henry, 5 carries, now 28 yards. Averaging over 5.5 per carry. How about this? A pistol formation, but both tight ends in tight with Henry straight behind. First and 10. Huntley is taken down behind the line of scrimmage. Rust off the left side and just could not get away from Jared Ivey. Second-year man out of Ole Miss has his first sack of the year.
11: Yeah, you just want to see Huntley get rid of the football. A couple guys, immediate rush, got pressure after his 3 steps. You like to see him get rid of that football. But at the end of the day, don't turn the ball over. Make sure you secure the ball, and it's not illegal to punt.
10: Long third down opportunity. Ravens on third down this year, as we talked about, 33%. They're 1-for-2 today. Empty backfield for Huntley. Chest high snap, quick throw. It's complete to Andrews at the 30. Spins up field, lost the football. It's picked up by Atlanta. They have wide open running room, 20, 10, into the end zone, touchdown, Falcons. Jesse Bates recovered the fumble from Mark Andrews, who turned and fought for extra yardage on third down and long. A defensive touchdown gets the scoring started for Atlanta.
11: Yeah, obviously he was up, he's going down to the ground. That ball does come out before elbow hit. And Jesse Bates picks that up, an easy touchdown.
10: All the talk this week was about the Ravens defense versus the Falcons offense. I'm not sure anybody had the Falcons defense scoring the first points for the Atlanta sideline. It was punched out by Sidney Brown, recovered by Jesse Bates. And Nick Folk is on for the PAT with 8:03 left in the first. Kick is up, and it is good inside the left upright. 7-3, Falcons leading the Ravens after the first defensive touchdown that the Ravens have allowed all year on the Ravens Game Day Network.
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3: First quarter of today's broadcast brought to you by Maryland's Problem Gambling Helpline, 1-800-GAMBLER. A 36-yard fumble return for a touchdown by Jesse Bates has the Atlanta Falcons on top, 7-3, with 8:03 left in the first quarter. We await the media timeout to conclude on the television side of things. Second primetime meeting between these two sides. You have to go all the way back to 2010, last time that these two teams met in primetime. Back and forth in a Thursday Night Football Classic, as Nick Folk puts a leg into this one. It's Rasheen Ali inside the end zone, takes a knee, and the ball comes out to the 35-yard line. Rod, that game was back and forth inside the Georgia Dome. 26-21 was the final. The Ravens were down 20-7 in the fourth. Joe Flacco brought Baltimore all the way back to take a 21-20 lead with a minute and 5 seconds left. And then a guy you talked to pregame, Matt Ryan, hit Roddy White with 20 seconds left in a stunner.
4: Those some old school names there.
3: Oh, yeah.
4: Roddy White.
3: It was only 2010. It wasn't that long ago, right? How about a decade and a half? I formation for the Ravens. First and 10 from their own 35. Turn and give to Henry. Henry up to the 30. Pushes the pile to the 30, or the, excuse me, to the 40, to the 44-yard line before Xavier Watts makes the stop. Second down and one. Pickup of 9.
4: And the Ravens, if you think about it, Atlanta has the number one rush defense in the National Football League. And the Ravens right now are running at will. They just got to keep finding that rhythm. And then when the plays come your way as a receiver, you got to make sure you hold on to the football.
3: Out of the shotgun, Huntley moves out of the way to allow Henry to take the direct snap out of the Wildcat. And he has the first down.
4: They're saying he's short.
3: Yeah, maybe by a foot. Laquel London, third-year man out of Western Illinois.
4: Wait, somebody's hurt.
3: Got there in time. That is Roger Rosengarten down. Teammates trying to help him back up. As he's sitting on his hindquarters and reaching for his right knee, underneath the right knee. And, of course, offensive line injuries have stacked up quickly for this Ravens team in 2026. And Roger has been about as steady of a hand up front, along with Venga Iwane, as you've seen all year long.
4: Yeah, and unfortunately, the three center spots all are on IR. And you got to hope that this is not a major injury for Rosengarten.
3: As he's attended to by the training staff, we'll step aside. It's 7-3 Falcons over the Ravens with 7:06 left in the first on the Ravens Game Day Network.
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3: Roger Rosengarten walks off to the sideline and on his way to the blue tent. He's met by quarterback Lamar Jackson, gives him a tap on the helmet, and now it's Carson Vinson out at right tackle after the injury timeout. Third and inches. Under center goes Tyler Huntley. He'll take it himself on the sneak, and it looks like, according to the spot, he will move the chains for a first down at the Ravens 45-yard line.
4: And the positive thing is that Roger Rosengarten is on the sideline doing his offensive line sets. He looks pretty good, so hopefully he gets an opportunity to come back out.
3: They did give him the helmet back, which is usually a pretty good sign. And it was a quick stint in the injury tent. And now a fresh set of downs for the Ravens. Underneath 6.5 to play in the opening frame, trailing 7-3 against the Falcons. Huntley under center, offset I formation, fakes it to Henry, steps up into pressure, it's tipped at the line of scrimmage and incomplete.
4: I tell you what, if he would have got that, and that was going to Derrick Henry, if Derrick Henry would have got that, Hibner was out in front of him, he would have had a blocker going down the field.
3: Had some space behind him. It was Kendall Daniels that knocked the football down at the line of scrimmage to break it up. Second and 10. And a little bit of communication. Put 3 seconds back on the clock. And speaking of Roger Rosengarten, back in the fold. He is at right tackle. That is a huge sigh of relief for the Ravens. Motioning Quince, they turn and toss it to Justice Hill. Hill with a blocker, turns at the numbers, chopped down by the linebacker working to that side at the midfield marker. Picks up 6 on second down, 3rd and 4 incoming.
4: Oh, that was a toss crack again to the outside, to the right side. He just puts his foot in the ground. He gets vertical. I don't think he gets hit. I just think he trips over his own feet, and then he gets tagged down.
3: That one little misstep cost him probably a first down, maybe a whole lot more. Under 5:40 to play in the first quarter. 7-3 Falcons. 3rd down and 4 from midfield. Huntley out of the shotgun. Hill to his left. They give it to Hill. Patient running, and he will get nowhere. That front 7 that has been so good against the run. Number 1 rush defense in football through the first 4 weeks of the year. Led by Brandon Dorlus. Makes the stop, and it's 4th down.
4: Yeah, I know they believe in a run game. That look, and I don't know if he has a kill one run to go to a pass play or not for Huntley, but it would have been a good idea to get a different play.
3: Yeah, there was no chance on that one. This front 7 has been tremendous through 4 weeks of the year, especially against the run. End over end kick, Equi to Zachariah Branch, or excuse me, Alamade Zacchaeus, and he makes the fair catch at the 12. That's where the Falcons will take over. It's 7-3 Atlanta with 4:47 left to play in the first on the Ravens Game Day Network.
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3: 7-3 Falcons on top of the Ravens with 4:47 to play in the first quarter. 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
3: Atlanta taking over at their own 12-yard line, their second offensive possession, looking for their first offensive score. They went three and out on their lone offensive try so far. Turn and a give to Bijan Robinson, who now is patient and bounces to the outside, breaks a tackle at the 20, up to the 30-yard line. Roquan Smith drags him to the turf at the 31. And there's Bijan Robinson and the shiftiness that he shows behind the line of scrimmage.
4: Yeah, they just ran an inside zone, and he just, to the left side, it was clogged up. He comes back to the right, and once he gets vertical, man, it is tough to bring him down.
3: Picks up 20, his longest run so far in this one. Under center is Penix from their own 32-yard line. Bijan Robinson still in the backfield. They turn to give it to him, and now he goes left, breaks one tackle at the line of scrimmage up to the 35-yard line as he picks up a couple.
4: And if I was the defense for the Baltimore Ravens, keep challenging them on first down and second down, putting them in third and long. Make Penix drop back to throw the football consistently throughout this game.
3: Second down at 7 from the Atlanta 35. By the way, Calais Campbell playing in this game, making a bit of history. I'll tell you about it after this snap. Penix under center, tight end to the right, split receivers outside with both Zacchaeus and London. They fake it to Bijan Robinson. Penix throws low to Drake London, covered by Ethan Burke in the flat, and Penix did not get it to him. But speaking on Calais Campbell, officially passing Jim Marshall today for the most career games played by a defensive lineman in NFL history now, 283 games.
4: Yeah, that's remarkable. Longevity, been a captain this whole time he's been in the league. He's very valuable to this football team.
3: He is in there at the nose tackle spotter. One technique shaded to the right side of Ryan Neuzel, the center. Third down and seven after the incompletion. Penix out of the shotgun. Bijan Robinson to his right. Penix back to throw. Pump fakes. Looks up. Now has to step up into the pocket, and he takes off at the 35. And he is chopped down by Kyle Hamilton, short of the marker at the 39-yard line. It's fourth and three.
4: Yeah, and they didn't get the first down. But if I'm the defensive back, and I think it was Awuzie, you got to talk to Drake London. Drake London pushed him off, almost knocked him down. And then so he has to go to the back judge and talk to them, saying he can't push me like that and get separation.
3: Good pressure by Tavius Robinson. Absolutely. And Mike Green to force Penix to step up and then ultimately take off. He picked up 5 yards. They set it up as fourth and two officially. Here's the punt. It is away from Jake Bailey, as LaJonte Wester does reel it in at the 14-yard line, falls to the ground, and nearly had a muff, but he does hold on. Kind of an odd knuckling punt into the hands of Wester. Good job to secure that football, but it's poor starting field position for the Ravens from their own 14-yard line, trailing 7-3 with 2:31 to play in the first quarter.
4: Yeah, outside of that first run on that last drive, with the longest run that they have so far for the Atlanta Falcons, they've done a really good job, but you still got to keep that pressure on the run game, make Penix throw the football consistently. If you can do that throughout the four quarters, I think the advantage goes to this defense, and hopefully the offense can find their rhythm.
3: Only that 20-yard gain has given the first down marker to Atlanta. They have had only 7 plays. Other than that, it's 2-3 and outs in what they've been given. But the lone score for the Falcons in this game came off of a scoop and score by Jesse Bates from 36 yards out. Tyler Huntley out of the pistol with Derrick Henry straight behind. Trips receivers to the numbers at the top of the formation. Now they motion Flowers into the slot right side. Low snap for Huntley, steps back. Pump fakes, throws complete to Flowers at the 19, spins to the 20. Pickup of 6 on first down.
4: So Declan Doyle is going to try to match up Zay Flowers with some linebackers. He was the number one receiver, so he's a far outside receiver to the right side. He motions down. Now he's the number three receiver. They dropped out into a zone. That puts him against a linebacker. And he was covered initially, and then he put his foot in the ground and went back to the sideline. He found a little open spot.
3: 20th grab of the year for Zay Flowers, second of the day for 17 yards. Second down and 4 from the 20-yard line in Ravens territory. They motion. Now they give it to Henry. Henry pushes the pile, met at the line of scrimmage, but he pushes forward for a pair, setting up third and short. Mikhail London on the stop again. He's been very active in a front seven that has really featured Brandon Dorlus and Javon Dexter Sr. in the past. At least the first 4 weeks of the year.
4: Let's see if they try to run it again. They try to run it on 2 third down so far, but no, Hill was out to the far right.
3: Third down and 2. Knee-high snap for Huntley. He reels it in, throws a loft ball. Right side, it's complete to Tez Walker. It is
4: He has a first down.
3: Right at the first down, and they do motion. First down, Ravens. Kendall Daniels met Walker immediately, spun him to the turf, and Walker just had forward progress to move the chain.
4: Yeah, so people are going to see that, but it's where he caught the ball. And even though they pushed him back, he got that forward progress. He did get the first down.
3: By about a half yard. Final 50 seconds of the first quarter. First and 10 for the Ravens, now at their own 24-yard line. Henry the tailback under center for Tyler Huntley. 3 tight end set, all in tight to the left side. They motion Andrews, give it to Henry. Henry at the 30, breaks a tackle to the 34-yard line. He's been running the ball well, starting to get going. That was a pickup of 9.
4: That looked good. That was another counter, because these defensive tackles get so vertical. When you can kick him out and you give him some lanes going up the middle, and he's going to start breaking a lot of these because they're going to get tired of tackling this guy.
3: It's getting really close every time they get a chance. Maybe one more snap prior to the end of the quarter. Couple receivers in tight to the left, under center. Final 3 seconds, 2-1, and they will take it to the quarter break. It was a defensive touchdown that put the Falcons on the board first. Jesse Bates with a scoop and score from 36 yards out. Tyler Loop kicked a 21-yard field goal. That's how we're at a 7-3 score. Falcons leading the Ravens at the end of one on the Ravens Game Day Network.
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3: Sunday night football from Atlanta and Mercedes-Benz Stadium. On to the second quarter we go. 7-3 Falcons over the Ravens on the Ravens Game Day Network alongside Rod Woodson.
4: Are we not
3: going
4: to talk about the grandmother who just gave out the lyrics to a rap song?
21: I got to set it up, Rod. You know, I got to get into it a little. No, it was phenomenal. There was an elderly woman in the top deck, like upper deck of the stadium, that was rapping to, of course, one of the all-time great hip-hop songs. I'll tell you about it more after this. Second down and one. Huntley gives it to Henry. He has the first down up to the Ravens' 39-yard line. First and 10. Tell me more about it, Rock.
4: She had to finish the lyrics. What was the guy's name?
21: It's Gangsta's Paradise.
4: Oh, Gangsta Paradise.
21: Yeah.
4: Which is, I didn't think she was going to know it.
21: I don't think it was real. I think it was a plant.
4: No.
21: I think
4: no. She was still going when everybody started clapping.
21: I think she was
4: hired.
21: She
4: was a plant? She was hired?
21: They had that planned
4: out. She's from the hip-hop world?
21: If not, I completely give her credit. It's incredible. Under center, first and 10 for Huntley, and there's a defender that jumps in front. Did he jump enough prior to the snap? Mason Smith on the interior for Atlanta.
4: I mean, Emory Jones jumped once he got across.
22: Neutral zone infraction. Defense, no tackle. 5-yard penalty. First down.
21: That one's always tough, Rod, whenever you look down. And there is movement on the Ravens side because, of course, Mason Smith moves up front first from the Falcons side. You never know which side
4: that was. That was really close. Because you got to get into the neutral zone, but they called it against Atlanta. But that was really close.
21: And that's Rod's view from the booth presented by Gold Vision. First down and 5. Ravens at their own 43-yard line. Huntley back under center. Motions Tez Walker from right to left. Turn and fake to Henry. Huntley steps up, met at the line of scrimmage, and maybe picks up a yard. Kendall Daniels was waiting in the hole, waiting and making a grab, rolling downhill.
4: And they're going to have to loosen up this defense because every defender is within 12 yards of the line of scrimmage. So you're going to have to take one or two shots to make them loosen up a little bit, saying that we're going to take a shot over the top. If you're going to play man-to-man, tight man-to-man, and your safety is going to be at 10 yards from in line of scrimmage, then we're going to have some opportunities to make some big plays down the field.
21: Daniels had 4 tackles all of last week. He already has 4 today. He's had some struggles in coverage, but they're letting him play downhill
3: in this one. Turn and give on second down and 10 to Henry, and he's pushing for extra yardage, but he's only going to pick up one. Up to the 45-yard line, Divine Diablo makes the play, and it brings up third down and 3.
4: Again, a fast-flowing defense, so Declan Durrell, if he can keep those mixed directions in his game plan and run some bootlegs off of that, maybe even some RPO zone reads, that will help him.
3: It was Diablo making the stop, setting up third down and 3. Out of the shotgun, Huntley motions Walker from right to left. He works into the slot. Throw in and out of the hands of Zay Flowers. It was a bit low. Tried to hold on with the fingertips. He was covered over the top by Mike Hughes. Incomplete pass brings up fourth down.
4: I mean, I like the play design because it put Zay Flowers outside. He ran a slant. The ball is right there. He has to make those catches. I mean, in the National Football League, are they going to be all great catches, easy catches? No. And I think Zay understands that. He knows he should have caught that ball.
3: Clad in pink gloves and pink cleats on another crucial catch in the month of October. Can't hold on to the crucial catch on third down and short. Zacchaeus back to receive. He's standing at the 9-yard line, and the Ravens are going to take this play clock all the way down to 0 to maybe get a little more room.
22: Offense. 5-yard penalty. Fourth down.
3: 12 and a half minutes to play in the first half. So the 4th and 3 turns into a 4th and 8.
4: Yeah, they try to get him to jump off sides. Falcons punt return team did not jump.
3: Olamide Zacchaeus averaging 21 and a half yards per return this year. On the punt team, a spiraling kick from Eckley. It will be returned. Zacchaeus on the 8-yard line, works to his left, and he's wrapped up and dragged to the ground. Great pursuit by the Ravens special teams unit to get there in time to make the play. It was Nick Moore, the long snapper, working downfield to make a stop.
4: Which you don't
3: see. And there's a flag.
4: You don't see too often.
3: That was textbook from Nick Moore. We'll see what the call is. Flag flew very early on the return from Brad Allen.
22: During the kick, holding, receiving team, 10-yard penalty from the end of the kick. It's first down, Atlanta. Timeout.
3: Good stuff from the special teams unit for the Ravens. Nick Moore makes the stop and then a hold pushes Atlanta back to their own 6-yard line. That's what they'll take over. 12-17 to play in the second quarter. Falcons leading the Ravens 7-3 on the Ravens Game Day Network.
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21: The Ravens outgaining the Falcons 115 to 32 in total net yards. 7 first downs for Baltimore compared to 1 for Atlanta. Yet it's the Falcons leading the Ravens with 12-17 to play. In the second, it's 7-3 Atlanta. Brian Robinson is the tailback. Michael Penix under center from their own 3-yard line after a holding call. Turns and gives. Robinson pushing to the 5-yard line, and then there are multiple Ravens defenders there to push him backwards, led by Broderick Washington.
4: They've done a wonderful job so far against the run game outside of the one run in the first quarter. But I'm going to say it one more time. Taylor is not on the line of scrimmage. So if I'm like the coaches for the Ravens, I'm saying that consistently because hopefully they'll get the call maybe in a critical moment in this game.
21: Bijan Robinson remains on the sideline as Brian Robinson is back behind center. Penix under center from the 5-yard line on second down. And 8. Turn and they give it. Brian Robinson again, swarmed by Roquan Smith, dragged to the turf. Third down and 5 incoming. Atlanta 0-2 on the money down so far tonight.
4: Yeah, they've done a really good job so far against the run game, making Penix hopefully drop back with the ball, maybe get some interceptions, sack fumbles.
21: They've had a couple tries at it already, a couple dropped possible picks. Penix is 0-3 passing, does not have a completion yet. He'll go out of the shotgun. Bijan Robinson is back in the formation. He's to the left side of Penix. 3 receivers to the right, including London, Kyle Pitts, and Zacchaeus. Belt high snap, right side, tipped at the line of scrimmage. Falls incomplete, and it's fourth down again.
4: I don't know who tipped. Was that Tavius that tipped it?
21: It was either Tavius or Chandler Rivers. I believe it was Robinson that got a hand on it. Chandler Rivers was coming on a nickel blitz. But it was Robinson that got a fingertip on the pass by Penix. Oh, it might have been Rivers. Oh,
4: yeah, it looked like it was Rivers.
21: Chandler Rivers, the rookie out of Duke, continues to make plays as Wester stands at his own 40-yard line. This is a booming kick. Backs him up to the 35. Now he makes one cut at the 40, up to the 45, and finally the Falcons special teams unit is there. Forward progress to the 46. Great starting field position as the field position has flipped a little bit for the Ravens thanks to the defensive stand again. Their third punt forced. And again, Atlanta just one first down in the game, but they lead it 7-3 with 10:50 to play in the second quarter.
4: When you get turnovers on defense and you can turn them into a touchdown, that helps you win football games in the National Football League.
21: When you're having a game like this defensively, yet the offense hasn't been able to put up points, is there any sort of message, any sort of conversation on the sideline?
4: As a defensive player, you just can't worry about what the offense is doing. You just got to hope that they get in their rhythm and find their way down the field.
21: Pistol formation. Huntley fakes it to Henry. Right side, Josh Cuevas with running room into Falcons territory, up to the 35-yard line before he's finally dragged down. Josh Cuevas with no Matthew Hittner. He's questionable to return with an injury. Of course, no Durham Smythe for Declan Doyle to play with. So it's Andrews and Cuevas at the moment.
4: When Cuevas caught that ball, he was looking for the nearest defender to run into. I like that.
21: 17 yards on the pitch and catch. First down and 10. Handoff. It's Henry. Gets back to the line of scrimmage. Maybe picks up one as he maneuvers to the 34-yard line. Dragged down by Zach Harrison.
4: And when you have a defensive front who likes to be that aggressive, screens behind him. Slip screens, tunnel screens, outside.
21: 9:40 to play in the second. Second down and 8 for the Ravens from the Atlanta 34-yard line, trailing 7-3.
3: Huntley goes under center. Ioane playing the center spot again. They toss it right side to a motioning Zay Flowers. He looked like he wanted to throw that ball downfield, but instead he keeps it and cannot get away from the pressure. Lost two on the play. It was Harrison again who got behind the line of scrimmage.
4: And I couldn't see if there's anybody open down the field because it happened so fast. But you had Bateman. All right, that would have been a tough throw. He had multiple defenders in the backside.
3: Yeah, probably the smart decision to just take the loss of two on the play. Brings them back to the original line of scrimmage on third and 10 from the 36. Pressure again on the screen right side. It's complete to Justice Hill. Turns up at the 35-yard line, but he's dragged down from behind to the 31 by Dexter Sr. Here comes fourth down, and Tyler Loop is on for the field goal attempt.
4: And that's the second time that Hill has caught the ball and tripped over his own feet. I know the ball was low, but normally when he keeps his feet like that, he can make a lot of good things happen in space.
3: This one from 51 yards out off the right hash mark. Remember, over the last 2 weeks, he's made it from 56 and 64, 6-for-8 on the season this year. Good snap, good hold, and it is wobbly, but it is good. Inside the left upright and through. Second field goal made by Tyler Loop in this one, and it brings the Ravens back within a point with 8:04 to play in the first half. It is Falcons 7, Ravens 6 on the Ravens Game Day Network.
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3: Tyler Loop drills a 51-yard field goal. Now 8-for-10 on the season with two makes today. And it is 7-6, Falcons leading the Ravens with 8:04 left in the second quarter.
4: Old school defensive football.
3: You like this type of game, huh?
4: Absolutely.
3: A defensive touchdown, and it's just a couple field goals on the opposite side. This one reeled in right side, and here comes Rasheen Ali.
4: Okay.
3: Ali flying to the right side to take down the return man. It's Zacchaeus before he can really even get going. Barely got back to the 20-yard line for Atlanta.
4: Ali looked like he was playing on defense.
3: That was a phenomenal take. I mean, he was in there like a torpedo.
4: Yeah, cross-body block tackle.
3: They marked him at the 22-yard line, and that is where Michael Penix and company will take over. Penix now has not completed a pass attempt in his first four tries. 0 for 4, and only one first down to show for it. That came on a 20-yard Bijan Robinson tote earlier. Heath to the right side of Penix out of the shotgun. In motion, a receiver from right to left in Dotson. Chest high snap, Penix.
4: Oh, got him.
3: Up by Mike Green. Green reached out with the left arm and trips the ankles of Michael Penix for his first sack of the night.
4: Mike Green was on the ground when he reached out and grabbed Penix's foot and brought him down.
3: That's another sack for Science, powered by Constellation. Second of the year for Mike Green, and this one comes at an opportune time.
4: Oh, you love to see that tenacity. Just, he went to the ground. He did not stop. He caught that foot right when he was trying to get by him.
3: No Trey Hendrickson in this one. You need a guy like Green to step up big. Both he and Tavius Robinson have made some plays. Second down and long. Quick completion out to Kyle Pitts on the right side. He's got some running room up to the 25. Tripped up at the 30. They actually marked him down at the 29-yard line. So after a loss of 6 on the sack, he gets nearly all of that and more back with the completion to Kyle Pitts. A gain of 15.
4: Yeah, the Atlanta Falcons offense called what I'm calling for the Ravens offense. Some of those screens to the tight ends, running backs, and receivers. Slow down that pass rush.
3: 6:40 to play in the second. Third down and 3. After a gain of 13 officially, they motion Bijan Robinson in tight to the left side of the line of scrimmage. Penix, empty backfield, steps back, throws right side. It is complete to Drake London. Past the midfield marker, out of bounds in the Ravens territory at the 46-yard line. Wiggins was underneath London, and it's the biggest completion of the day for the Falcons.
4: He's right there. He's in position. He's in phase, what I can call it. He's in phase, so he's in phase. He looked for it, but it just went right over his outstretched hands. Again, but London again pushed the team off with the outstretched hand.
3: I actually thought Juwan Taylor may have moved early on the right side of the line of scrimmage, but there was no whistle, no flag. First down and 10 from the 45-yard line in Ravens territory. Turn and give to Robinson. He goes left side off the left tackle and pushes the pile forward for about 4. So now the Falcons offense into enemy territory for the first time today.
4: Yeah, that's something. If Penix can do this throughout the night, and this is what you have to challenge as a Ravens defender. You have to challenge him to be able to throw those tight windows consistently before the rush gets there.
3: I feel like this defense needs a big play, needs a takeaway at this point in time. Brian Robinson, the tailback, with Penix under center. Second down and 5. Turn and they give. Nothing going this time. As Nnamdi Madubuike, along with Broderick Washington, stopping Brian Robinson for a loss of 2.
4: Yeah, that was a really good job by Madubuike. He got vertical, collapsed that pocket from the backside, did not allow Robinson to get his shoulder square.
3: Both Burke and Washington on that right side of the line of scrimmage did a good job to allow Madubuike to get back. Third down and 6 from the Baltimore 42-yard line. Starting under center is Penix. Now he backs up into the shotgun. Trips receivers in tight to the right side. Tight end left. Chest high snap. Five-step drop. Penix winds up. Deals it deep downfield. It is caught inside the 5-yard line. Jahan Dotson reeled it in. He had a step or two on his defender, and Penix put it on the money. Chandler Rivers
4: was close in coverage, and I couldn't see if they were playing man or zone. Oh, they're playing zone because Nate Wiggins is going back, so he's going to go vertical. Nate should have been a little bit higher than he was.
3: 36-yard game. Bijan Robinson now the tailback. First and goal from the 6-yard line. They turn and give it to Robinson. Robinson swarmed back behind the line of scrimmage. Malachi Starks won the race. Zion Young joins the party, and they push Bijan Robinson back for a loss.
4: Yeah, the defensive front and the linebackers are doing their job. Secondary can't give up those deep pass plays. And secondly, you got to think the offense needs to do the same thing that what the Atlanta offense is trying to do to our defense. Take some air under the ball, see if they can take care of the football down the field.
3: Robinson was trying to catch the edge. It was a foot race, and Starks beat him to the spot. A loss of three sets up second and goal from the nine. John Robinson, the tailback, under center Penix. They turn, fake it to Penix, or fake it to Robinson. Now he completes it underneath to Robinson on the check down at the six-yard line. He is tackled by both Roquan Smith and Trenton Simpson. Pickup of three, now third and goal.
4: Yeah, that's a really good job by Simpson, not getting too deep on that little check down to Robinson.
3: Inside the three-minute mark in the second quarter, Falcons 7, Ravens 6. Third down and goal from the Baltimore 5-yard line. Trips receivers to the right side. Penix back to throw. Back to the end zone. He's got Kyle Pitts. Threw a strike. Pitts reels it in. Touchdown Falcons as they extend their lead.
4: And it looked like it went right between a defender's hands. I mean, you have Pitts, Nate's on the outside. No, he's just, you can't play that loose. You got to squeeze it faster.
3: Pitts actually caught it on his right shoulder. Penix threw that ball so hard, it was a bullet in the back of the end zone, and it almost slipped right through his fingertips. But instead, he holds on, uses that right shoulder pad to corral it, and the PAT is good from Nick Folk. It is 14-6. Falcons leading the Ravens. 2:24 left in the first half. Ravens set to get the football back. They have all three timeouts when we return on the Ravens Game Day Network.
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3: Falcons drive down the field. Nine plays, 78 yards. Took 5 minutes and 40 seconds off the clock for a Michael Penix Jr. 5-yard touchdown pass to Kyle Pitts. Pitts' first touchdown grab of the year. Have the Falcons up by 8. 2:24 left in the frame. Falcons will get the football to start the third quarter, so this is a crucial offensive possession for the Ravens. Rasheen Ali will grab it at the goal line. Goes up the numbers, left side. He hurdles a defender, and then he gets upended at the 36-yard line. There is a flag down.
4: Yeah, that flag normally is going to go holding on the return team.
3: Good return by Ali. Might be negated. Here's the call.
22: During the return, holding, receiving team, number 32. 10-yard penalty from the spot of the foul. It's first down, Baltimore.
3: And they get Trenton Simpson on the hold. So 2:17 left. Ravens have accumulated 135 yards of total offense in this game. They're 3-for-7 on third down. Put up 8 first downs, but just 2 field goals to show for it. One from 21 yards out to start the scoring, and then one from 51 yards out on their last offensive drive. Of course, led by Tyler Huntley at quarterback. Lamar Jackson out with an ankle injury that he sustained on the final play of the first half last week in the win over the Titans. Out of the shotgun, Huntley steps back to throw. It's a low one to Zay Flowers, who does get both arms underneath it. Past the 30-yard line, a gain of 12. Picks up the first down, and Zay Flowers holds on for the grab.
4: And you got to think that most defense coordinators play these soft zones in these two-minute situations. So take advantage of the middle of the field.
3: That takes us to the two-minute warning. Ravens still have all 3 of their timeouts, not in a hurry at the moment. It's time now for the out-of-town scoreboard presented by University of Maryland Baltimore. Of course, most of the games are already done. Only Buffalo and L.A. to play tomorrow to conclude the week. We'll start in the division. How about Cincinnati? 31-24. They win that game in a tight one over the Miami Dolphins down in Miami. The Jets down the Browns, next week's opponent for the Ravens. 17-12, the final from MetLife Stadium. And then Pittsburgh gets back on track, a 34-22 win over the Indianapolis Colts here in week 4. Houston gets their first win of the year in a battle of the winless squads in the AFC South. Tennessee falls in that one 26-3. Got our first tie of the year, Rod. Had the Giants and the Commanders finished at 27 apiece.
4: And it shouldn't have been, because they should have clocked it and let the field goal kicker come out and kick it. They tried to run a play, and the time ran out.
3: That was wild. Probably the game of the day, though, happened overseas in London. Jacksonville pulls a Ravens, and with 8 seconds left, they set up a big-time return into Eagles territory, and then they kick a long field goal as time expires. And Jacksonville takes down the Eagles 19-17. We were watching the game in the team meal room today during that early morning affair, and that was a unique experience. I was looking around, and everybody was reliving Rio for the Ravens. And when they had 7 seconds left, and Lamar Jackson hits Zay Flowers for the big first down gain, and then Tyler Loop kicks a 56-yard game winner, it was almost the exact same scenario, but a different mistake made by the opposing team led to a Jacksonville win over Philly.
4: And you thought that last second field goal for Philly was going to be the game winner. They come right back and kick one with 1 second left in the game. That was a crazy end of the game.
3: The fact that it's happened now twice in 2 international games over the last 3 weeks is crazy.
4: Maybe it's in the water.
3: And after the kick was made by Cam Little, and they turn around and then he ran to the other end zone, everyone in the team meeting room for the Ravens today turned and looked for Tyler Loop, and they started chanting Loop because they were remembering his sue at the end of that Ravens game. And the Ravens win in Rio over the Cowboys back in week 3. They're looking for some of that similar magic now on the bottom half of the two-minute warning in the second quarter. They trail 14-6 on the road in Atlanta. Low snap for Huntley out of the shotgun. Left side complete to Hill at the 30. Hill stutter steps, tries to stay to the north side of things. He gets up to the 33-yard line. Out of bounds, Billy Bowman Jr. tracking him down.
4: He had Hill and he had Zay Flowers right over the middle of the field. I think Zay Flowers could have been a better choice, because he could have turned it up the field and got more yardage.
3: Pickup of 1, sets up second down and 9 from the Baltimore 33-yard line. Huntley out of the shotgun, 3 receivers to the right, including the tight end, Cuevas, who is in between both Flowers, as Flowers goes inside and it's complete. Quick completion from Huntley to Flowers, past the 40-yard line to the 41, setting up third and short.
4: And you don't have to be in a rush. You want to get, make sure you got the right call. I wouldn't expect them to huddle up like this, but they do have enough timeouts to move the ball down the field still.
3: Yeah, a minute and a half, maybe huddling up, or if they don't convert here. You don't leave a ton of time for Atlanta, but they go under center. The tailback is Hill. Huntley takes it himself on the sneak, and he's pushing the pile. Stays on his feet past the 50, breaks out of the pile, and he gets tripped up from behind at the 45-yard line, down to the 44. Jesse Bates makes the stop. Huntley on the sneak just kept on running.
4: I'm looking for Huntley in the pile, and he just flies out of the pile, and, man, he took off. Oh, that was a big-time play.
3: Good job by Emory Jones on the right side to push the pile forward. Now underneath a minute to

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2: Huntley, back to throw again. Pressured, and this one thrown short and incomplete. Justice Hill was running a wheel route up the right sideline. And again, the edge pressure from the Falcons, too much for Huntley. Mason Smith was in there that time, and it brings up second down and long.
3: But this is a great opportunity to run screens because they're so, the D-line is so hair-bent to go get to the quarterback. Let them get up the field, slip right behind them, get your lineman in front of the running back or receiver, and let them go down the field.
2: Second and 20 from the 46-yard line in Ravens territory. Their first down marker is at the Falcons 34. Three-step drop. Huntley throws complete to Cuevas in the Falcons territory. Gets up to the 45-yard line. Dragged to the ground by two Falcons defenders. Ravens call their first timeout with 25 seconds left.
3: I'm trying to figure out like exactly where they need to get into the field goal range.
2: So the career long obviously was at the end of the first half last week against Tennessee. Tyler Loop hit a 64-yard field goal. And that would mean you need to get right around the 47-yard line. So they're already past that. Right now it would be right around a 63-yard attempt, which is a yard shy from that career long.
3: Yeah, and he has the leg strength to make these long kicks consistently, but you'd like to be more comfortable, as Jesse mentioned, sure, as the head coach, to maybe get a first down, if not get close to the first down.
2: Still have two timeouts left, 26 seconds left in the second quarter, trailing 14-6.
3: Can't take us out.
2: From the Atlanta 45-yard line, third down and 11. Low snap for Huntley. Has a pocket, now steps up into it. Rush from behind, throws deep downfield. Has Rashad Bateman on the sideline, who reels it in at the 26-yard line in Atlanta territory. First down, Ravens, and the clock stops at 19 seconds left.
3: Great job by Huntley getting out of the pocket, still looking down the field. Bateman works his way back to the quarterback to get that opening and catches it right on the sideline.
2: Pickup of 19, they needed only 11. Squarely in field goal range now, but with two timeouts left, they have a chance to try and put some extra points on the board and try and draw within more than just the three. Stacked receivers to the left. Huntley out of the shotgun, first and 10. Happy Feet back behind the line. Now he breaks out to the left side, throws downfield, and it's incomplete. Looking for Justice Hill on the left sideline. Hill was working against the defender down the field and could never break free.
3: Yeah, Atlanta likes to play cover four. Cover four is four across, though. Two safeties, they'll be close to the hash marks, and the corners will be playing deep on the outside. If you can run the four beaters, like a lot of flood routes, to that side, that gives you a level of confidence that Huntley can find one of those guys open.
2: With 12 seconds left, two timeouts, do you try and take a shot at the end zone here, or is that too risky?
3: No, I think you can take a shot, I mean, especially if you can get one of these receivers behind the safety.
2: And timeout called by Atlanta.
4: Charge timeout. Atlanta, you're first. It will be 30 seconds.
2: If you're going to do that, if you're going to take a shot deep, do you go inside the 10-yard line, or do you actually go for pay dirt where it's the red spot on the field?
3: That last defense that they're going to run look like it's going to be cover four again. So you got to have some four beaters, and that means you got to get that safety moving and then run away from the corner who's going to be playing outside shade a little bit to the receiver, so the middle of the field will be open.
2: Middle of the field, hash marks,
3: yes,
2: those seams up the middle. A couple chances maybe for Zay Flowers in a spot like this.
3: And every offensive coach in the National Football League they'll have a three-beater, a four-beater, a man-beater. So they have it in their package.
2: Second down and 10 from the Falcons' 26-yard line. 12 seconds left in the half. Ravens have two timeouts, so do the Falcons, who lead it 14-6. Beltie snap for Huntley out of the shotgun. Looks left, does have 8 minutes, just past his outstretched arms and incomplete. May have even made contact with the black gloves of Rashad Bateman,

0: Yeah, that was a tough one. They ran a deep over. That time, they had three deep, and they were playing man under. Talking about the Atlanta Falcons defense. And it was right on the outstretched hands of Bateman. But here, I would think, you got 6 seconds. You can't take a shot in the end zone. It has to be quick, and a timeout has to be called right away.
1: Is this just picking up extra yardage for Tyler Loop?
0: Yeah, and they're calling timeout to see what they want to do.
1: Yeah, so Jesse Ventura likes to call his second timeout.
0: And then I would think the only thing that the Ravens can do is to run a slant with one of the outside receivers and call a timeout right away, or you can bring your kicker out right now.
1: And it looks like they may do the latter as Tyler Luke does work onto the field. With the ball situated at the 26-yard line, this would be about a 43-yard attempt. Of course, Tyler did miss from 40 yards out last week, but that was when the rain was falling. There was a bad snap that Ryan Eckley had to double place. The timing was a little off, and the laces were to the left. Not to make excuses. Tyler Luke certainly didn't make excuses. He said, I've got to make those kicks regardless. But it was a process scenario. Now Luke goes back to the sideline coming out of the timeout, and Tyler Huntley goes under center. And now the Falcons call a timeout.
2: Charge timeout. Atlanta, their second. It will be 30 seconds.
0: I mean, you don't have enough time to throw the ball to end zone.
1: No.
0: You don't. So are they out here maybe reporting the ball to a different hash mark, to the middle of the field, to the left hash mark, or are they trying to get more yardage for Tyler Loop? But it doesn't – you can't have – it's not going to be 15 yards. It has to be 5 yards, 6 yards, timeout.
1: It's going to be a quick scenario regardless. Remember, 14-6 is our score. Falcons leading the Ravens. The biggest difference in the game right now is a Jesse Bates scoop and score, fumble return touchdown at the 8:03 mark in the first quarter. The defensive touchdown has the Falcons up by 8. So they go back under center with Tyler Huntley. Offset tailback is Justice Hill, and now movement up front by the Ravens. Flags fly from both sides.
2: False start. Offense, number 7. 5-yard penalty. Third down.
1: And it's Bateman on the false start. He moved a little bit early. Looked like they were just trying to set it up where Tyler Loop wanted to kick the football.
0: Yeah, they were just moving the ball to another hash. Oh.
1: That's an unfortunate false start. Backs him up 5 yards, so that takes it from a 43-yard attempt to about a 48-yard attempt, and the offense stays out on the field. Looks like they're going to try and do the exact same thing.
0: Yeah, they're just moving the ball to the hash mark at Tyler Luke points.
1: Under center, Huntley looks to his left, and now he goes to the left hash mark, takes a knee, timeout called by Baltimore with 2 seconds left. Connected from 21 yards out, a quick chip shot to start the scoring in the first quarter, and then a 51-yard boot in the early portions of the second quarter for Tyler Luke. 2 for 2 today, 8 for 10 on the season. And this will be from 51 yards out after the knee loses a couple yards on that last play.
0: Yeah, they just got to make sure you protect the interior part of this field goal.
1: Second time today, Tyler Luke from 51 yards out to end the half, puts it up in the air, got plenty of distance, and this one's right down the middle from Tyler Luke. 3 for 3 in the first half for number 33 in the Ravens uniforms.
0: Outstanding game in the first half. Got to come back out in the second half, finish this game. Need one drive. I mean, outside of that touchdown, the defense played solid. Offense has to find its footing.
1: 14-9 is our score through one half of play from Mercedes-Benz Stadium in Atlanta, Georgia. The Falcons leading the Ravens by 5 at the break. They will get the opening kickoff to begin the third quarter. 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
7: Nick Testoni here on the Halftime Report. Ravens trail the Falcons 14-9 on Sunday Night Football. Three field goals from Tyler Loop have provided the points. Atlanta, touchdown reception from Kyle Pitts, and a defensive touchdown on a scoop and score from Jesse Bates. That's what puts us at 14-9. Let's bring on the Hall of Famer, Rod Woodson. Rod, first half, a mix of good and bad. Tyler Huntley looked a little, I'll say, jumpy in the first quarter, but it seems like that last two-minute drill kind of got him into his rhythm. Do you think that can help propel him into the second half?
0: Yeah, you got to hope so. Really, the difference is the scoop and score from Jesse Bates. I think there's been a defensive game. Penix had a couple decent throws in that second quarter. The defensive backs have to squeeze in a little bit better than they did. But this is going to be a close game. I think it's going to come down to who can make a turnover in the second half and which offense can just find their footing consistently for two more quarters.
7: And as you speak, the defense for Baltimore did have a good first half. Really one possession where Atlanta went on the field with a couple of big throws on third down. They have limited Bijan Robinson, though. Just 5 carries for 28 yards. You like the idea that they're going to make Penix beat them here?
0: You have to. You got to put it in the hands of Penix. And obviously, like I said, he made a couple throws in the second quarter. But for the most part, the defensive side of it, they did their part. Offense has to come out there and find their footing in the second half and get some points on the board.
7: Appreciate the time, Rob. We'll hear from you in the second half.
0: Yes, sir.
7: That is the Hall of Famer, Rod Woodson. Ravens trail the Falcons 14-9 here. When we come back, we'll get you the plays of the first half as Baltimore looks to get into the end zone in the second half. 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
7: All right, Nick Testoni back here on the Halftime Report. Falcons 14, Ravens 9. Let's see how we got there with our plays of the half brought to you by Maryland Lottery. Ravens got the football first. Remember, no Lamar Jackson tonight. But they got a little creative early on with the run game. Zay Flowers, a 13-yard end around. On 3rd-and-3, they call the number of the running back, but it's not Derrick Henry. It's Justice Hill.
2: Couple tight ends in the formation. Split receivers left. They hand it to Hill. He's got first down yardage up the left. Hash mark breaks the tackle at the 30. Dragged down from behind at the 25-yard line. Justice Hill found a hole, and he picks up massive yardage on 3rd-and-short.
7: So Declan Doyle in this offense leaning heavy on the run game on the opening possession. The Ravens got it all the way down inside the one. In fact, Derrick Henry was tackled just with an elbow down before he got into the end zone. So it became for 2nd-and-goal from the 1 yard line. A penalty backed him up. Eventually, they had to settle for a 21 yard field goal by Tyler Loop.
2: Tyler Loop from 21 yards out straight away, almost like an old extra point, knocks it through. And Tyler Loop has the Ravens on the board first with 10:27 left in the opening frame.
7: 3-0. Unfortunately, you can't come away with 7, but 10 plays, 62 yards, and a lead for Baltimore is the best you could ask for. Meanwhile, Atlanta comes out, and they go 3-and-out. On a 3rd-and-6, Tavius Robinson is able to knock it away from Bijan Robinson. So they punt the ball back to Baltimore, and the Ravens look like they are starting to gain some momentum early on here, but Mark Andrews, who dropped what would be a touchdown pass on the opening possession, made a second mistake on back-to-back targets to him.
2: Empty backfield for Huntley. Chest high snap, quick throw. It's complete to Andrews at the 30. Spins up field, lost the football. It's picked up by Atlanta. They have wide open running room, 20, 10, into the end zone. Touchdown, Falcons. Jesse Bates recovered the fumble from Mark Andrews, who turned and fought for extra yardage. A defensive touchdown gets the scoring started for Atlanta.
7: Yeah, scoop and score. It was knocked out by Sidney Brown. Jesse Bates the third. Scoop and score. And all that positive momentum on the road that had kept the Atlanta fans quiet, they came to a roar as Atlanta took a 7-3 lead. Ravens will get the football back. They will go back and forth trading some punt possessions. Into the second quarter, though, Tyler Loop, they would work it down inside field goal range, and he'd bring the Ravens within a point.
2: 6-for-8 on the season this year. Good snap. Good hold, and it is wobbly, but it is good inside the left upright and through.
7: Yeah, made it 7-6 with that second field goal of the night from Tyler Loop. This one from 51 yards. Ensuing Atlanta possession, they had not done anything on offense, and Mike Green got it started, which looked like it was going to be another quick possession for Atlanta.
2: A receiver from right to left, and Dotson. Just high snap, and it's picked up by Mike Green. Green reached out with the left arm and trips the ankles of Michael Penix for his first sack of the night.
7: And that was the first snap of that possession for Atlanta. They had only had one first down up to that point, but this is where they really got it together on a 3rd-and-3. Drake London picks up 25 yards. On a 3rd-and-6, Jahan Dotson gets behind the defense for 36. And on 3rd-and-goal, as they got it all the way down close to the end zone, it was Kyle Pitts.
2: Trips receivers to the right side. Penix back to throw, back to the end zone. He's got Kyle Pitts through a strike. Pitts reels it in. Touchdown, Falcons.
1: as they extend their lead.
7: And so on Atlanta's final offensive possession of the first half, they got everything moving together once again. Pitts hit some big plays on that drive with a touchdown and a huge 13-yard reception, and Michael Penix was finally able to get the ball downfield to his receivers. The ensuing Baltimore possession, they put together a nice 2.5-minute drill here. They did not allow Atlanta to get the football back. Say Flowers' 12-yard completion. Finally, we saw Tyler Huntley kind of throw the football down the field. Huntley was able to get 15 yards on what was a QB sneak at one point. You did have a holding that backed it up, but Josh Cuevas got involved. Eventually, the Ravens would move it down, and from 51 yards, his time expired. Tyler Loop once again would bring the Ravens closer.
1: Second time today, Tyler Loop from 51 yards out to in the half, puts it up in the air, got plenty of distance, and this one's right down the middle from Tyler Loop. 3 for 3 in the first half for number 33 in the Ravens uniform.
7: And that's how we end here at the break. 14-9, Atlanta is ahead. Atlanta will also receive the opening kickoff in the second half. Baltimore has outgained the Falcons 197-115. The big difference here, the defensive touchdown. Baltimore 40 offensive plays to just Atlanta's 19. So they have done a good job defensively. One possession, Atlanta was able to get the ball down the field. Bijan Robinson, 5 carries, 28 yards. If that continues, Baltimore's going to have a punching chance here with their backup quarterback. Second half action is on your way as the Ravens look for a win on the Ravens Game Day Network.
6: The second half kick is straight ahead on the Ravens Game Day Network.
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1: On to the second half we go. Atlanta set to start with the football. They lead the Ravens 14-9 through 2 quarters of play. Alongside Rod Woodson, I'm Kyle Yeomans. Delighted you've joined us from Mercedes-Benz Stadium in Atlanta. 8th all-time meeting between the Falcons and the Ravens. Ravens outgaining Atlanta in the first half, 197-115, but a defensive touchdown is the difference in the ball game at the moment. 3 Tyler Loop field goals and then a Kyle Pitts touchdown to go along with the Jesse Bates scoop and score. That has Atlanta on top 14-9. Tyler Loop has this teed up. Back to receive is Brian Robinson. He'll let it hop into the end zone and then bounces it out of the back of the end zone. He actually escorted that ball out for a touchback.
0: Now we got to see the defense come out here, not give up any big plays. I mean, they played solid football for the most part. There was a one drive they went down and scored. They gave up 2 pass plays. But other than that, they made it very tough on the Robinson twins to even run the football. And secondly, getting pressure on Penix consistently. They were doing it in the first quarter, that one drive in the second quarter, and he went down the field and made some plays.
1: Bijan Robinson, 5 for 28 running, and 20 of those 28 yards came on one carry. So outside of that, 4 carries for 8 yards is all he was able to muster. He starts in the backfield here. Penix starts under center. He was 5 for 9 passing in the first half for 83 yards and a touchdown. He has completed his last 5 attempts. Hand off to Bijan Robinson. First and 10 from their own 35-yard line. He maneuvers to the right side, gets around the right tackle, and picks up 4. Teddy Buchanan and Trenton Simpson on the stop for Baltimore.
0: And the one thing that the Falcons like to do, they like to be in condensed splits, and they like to run outside zone runs in this condensed splits. But today, the Baltimore Ravens defense has done a tremendous job of not letting them get to the edges.
1: Second down and 6. Again, under center for Penix. Robinson is the tailback. Bijan, that is. Quick check at the line of scrimmage by Penix. 2 receivers to the left, 2 to the right, including a tight end in tight. There's movement on the left side, and a flag flies. That's the veteran, Jake Matthews.
0: We finally got a
2: call. Start. Offense, number 70. 5-yard penalty. Second down.
1: He is starting his 200th consecutive regular season game at left tackle, the longest streak in the NFL today, and he gets called for the full start. So that backs up Atlanta behind the initial line of scrimmage, now second down and 11 from their own 34-yard line. Trips receivers to the right side. They turn and fake it to Robinson. Penix with time, back to throw. Now he's flushed out left. Rushed by Matabike. Penix got away from it, and he's up to the 35-yard line. Twirled to the ground by Trenton Simpson. Got back to the line of scrimmage. Maybe picked up 1. Nnamdi Matabike was working in the backfield and nearly had a sack.
0: Yeah, that was a great penetration by Matabike. Not letting Penix set his feet. Once Penix saw Matabike, he was trying to get out of there, and Trenton Simpson did a great job of getting him on the ground.
1: Sets up 3rd and long. They mark it officially at the original spot, 3rd and 10 from the 35. Out of the shotgun, Penix with Bijan Robinson to his right, 2 receivers left. Belt tie snap, Penix steps up, again pressured by Matabike, but he gets it off and gets to Kyle Pitts for first down yardage, caught at the 47-yard line, immediately taken to the ground by Kyle Hamilton, but it's a first down Atlanta.
0: Now you would have liked to have seen at that time, Nate Wiggins should have just kept getting depth and kept squeezing, because it doesn't matter if he throws the ball in the flat, you can rally up to that the one in the flat.
1: Pickup of 13 officially. Moves the ball to the 47-yard line in Atlanta territory still, but it's first and 10. Just the 5th offensive first down for Atlanta in the ballgame. 2 tight ends in tight. Receivers to the left and to the right side. They hand it off to John Robinson. Gets outside, breaks a tackle, breaks another one, and he's pushed out of bounds by Hamilton on the left sideline after a gain of 10 on first down.
0: And that's where he's very dangerous, getting on the edge with a one-on-one tackler. He can make guys miss. He is quick. That little jump cut on Humphrey, getting outside. That's that Barry Sanders-ish type move that he has in his pocket.
1: His lateral movement is just uncanny. And he got past both Teddy Buchanan and Marlon Humphrey to get 9.5. They marked this as 2nd and inches. They go right back to him, and now he maneuvers for the first down, pushing the pile to the Ravens' 41-yard line. First down, Atlanta.
0: Yeah, you want to see this Raven defense win on first. They have to win on first down to put them in 2nd and 3rd and long. So if you need to run blitz and stop that run, you need to do that.
1: 1st and 10 from the 41. 11:35 and counting left in the third quarter. Falcons lead 14-9. Snap back, handoff to Robinson. Robinson with a hole up the numbers left side. He is inside the 10 to the 5, dragged to the ground by Marlon Humphrey, who worked over and was dragged for an extra 10 yards by Robinson. Malachi Starks had to help out. Biggest gain on the ground for the Atlanta Falcons tonight. Sets him up with 1st and goal.
0: And that's what I'm saying. They need, if you have to run blitz to stop the run, run blitz to stop the run. I mean, he gets to the outside edges, and it's very difficult to get him on the ground.
1: Pickup of 38. First and goal from the three-yard line. Under center is Penix with Robinson straight behind. A bit of miscommunication back behind the line of scrimmage, and Robinson got the handoff late. The two guys who tackled him on the long run, Malachi Starks and Marlon Humphrey, worked back into the backfield for a loss of two. Zion Young helped blow that play up immediately, though.
0: Yeah, Penix fumbled the ball as he was going back to give it to Robinson. And Humphrey and Malachi Stark just made a great play on the outside.
1: Loss of two brings them back to the 5-yard line for second and goal. The third quarter of today's broadcast is brought to you by Safeway. Closing in on the 10-minute mark in the third quarter. Falcons trying to extend their 5-point lead. Stack box for the Ravens. Turn around. They fake it to Brian Robinson. Penix lofts it up. Wide open is the tackle, Jake Matthews, who reported as eligible, and he cannot hold on. It was a high throw, but Matthews was all alone on the trick play, and it's incomplete.
0: It was an unbalanced line, so kind of fool the Ravens. Tavis Robinson has to drop back with him. Luckily, he doesn't do that for a living.
1: Kevin Stefanski on the sideline had both arms raised in the air as he looked to the play call. It was a perfect play call, but the throw from Penix was high. It's third down and goal. Ravens trying to force a field goal try. London in motion from left to right. Penix out of the shotgun, looks to his right, lofts it up, back end zone, overthrows his target, Jahan Dotson. It's incomplete. Nate Wiggins was underneath in coverage. Would have been a tough completion regardless. And here comes the field goal unit for the Falcons.
0: And that was tight coverage by the secondary for the Baltimore Ravens. He threw that one a deep seven cut to the back pylon. And that is a tough throw and catch.
1: And a massive stand after Atlanta moved the ball pretty much at will throughout this drive. Their first up the third quarter. And with 9:55 left in the third, they have a chance to bank this an 8-point lead again. Nick Folk off the left hash mark from 23 yards out. Puts it right through the uprights to make it an 8-point Falcons lead. But the Ravens defense with a bit of a win to keep it a one-possession score. 9:51 left in the third. It's Falcons 17, Ravens 9 on the Ravens Game Day Network.
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1: Twenty-three-yard field goal from Nick Folk has the Falcons on top, 17-9 over the Ravens. 9:51 left in the third. Of course, these two teams don't meet often, but there are a lot of Atlanta connections in the building from this Baltimore side. Of course, Roquan Smith, who was born in Marshallville, Georgia, about 2 hours south of here. He actually bought over 150 tickets for his high school team and his rec league to attend this ball game. And they are in the building. I'll tell you more about these connections after Rasheen Ali reels this in at the 5-yard line up to the 20. 25 bounces outside to the right, but he gets tripped up from behind. A shoestring tackle by Atlanta gets him at the 26. But it was, now alongside Roquan Smith, Kyle Hamilton, of course, from the area. He moved to Brookhaven, a suburb of Atlanta, at age 3. Then how about Dwayne Ledford? He returned to Atlanta where he was the, of course, offensive line coach and run game coordinator, same position that he holds with Baltimore. He held it with Atlanta over the last two seasons, 24-25. First and 10 for the Ravens from their own 26-yard line. Stu Puntley and company with their first offensive possession of the third quarter. High formation. Running back is Henry. Up back is Hibner. Toss left to Henry. Henry at the 25-yard line, pushed out of bounds, escorted by a couple of different Atlanta defenders led by Kendall Daniels.
0: Yeah, that little toss sweep again, this time to the left side of the offense. It was very successful in the first half. See if we can keep getting some yardage in the second half.
1: Modest gain of 3 on first down. Sets up 2nd and 7. Of course, Matthew Hibner, who had a questionable tag earlier with a hand injury, was the lead blocker on that last one. So he's back in the fold. A good sign for this Ravens offense. In motion, Flowers from right to left. He's lined up on the left side with Cuevas. Belt high snap. Huntley looks to that direction. Pump fakes, throws, complete to Flowers, who stays on his feet, but he's immediately dragged to the ground by Thomas. Right at the first down marker, about a half yard shy, 3rd and inches incoming.
0: Yeah, half a yard shy. He was trying to get back inside to get some added yardage.
1: 5th reception for 42 yards for Zay Flowers, the team's leading receiver at the moment. Tyler Huntley, 12 for 19 passing with 103 yards on the day. Derrick Henry, the leading rusher, is the tailback. He has 60 yards on the ground so far. 3rd down and 1. Turn, give to the up back. It's Justice Hill who breaks free. 50, 45, 40 on the right sideline at the 30. Out of bounds at the 20-yard line. Justice Hill was the up back. Derrick Henry in the backfield. They gave it to him, and he sliced through the Falcons' defense for a huge gain.
0: Oh,
1: 45 yards on 3rd and short.
0: They ran an inside quick trap, and he broke it, got to the second level, jumped over the linebacker's arm to try to make the tackle for that. Man, it was a foot race once he got past him.
1: Jesse Bates came diving in to try and stop him, and as he dove to the ground, it was open field for Hill. Great job by Avion Terrell to track him down and save a touchdown. Biggest gain offensively of the day for the Ravens. 1st and 10 from the Old Bay Red Zone at the 19. They hand it off to Henry. Jumps over a defender in the backfield and maybe picks up a yard. Had to fight for that yard as well. Dexter Sr. was working sideline to sideline, and Henry just could not get away.
0: Yeah, trying to run that outside zone. And that was multiple guys over there. That's why using Derrick Henry as a decoy. it really helps, because you have to get there early, because if he gets going, it's hard to bring him down.
1: He's in the backfield again here. Under center is Huntley. The up back is Cuevas. Now they motion Tez Walker from right to left. They fake it. On the reverse to Flowers, complete in the screen, left side for Henry. He broke a tackle inside the 10. He's into the end zone. Touchdown, Ravens.
0: Thank you.
1: They ran the screen once.
0: Nice. But that's what you do to aggressive defenses who like to get back to the quarterback. Run that slip screen. Derrick Henry disarmed the first defender, and then it's a foot race to the goal line.
1: Finally getting him in some space. Hold on for a second. The offense is out on the field to try and tie this ball game up at 17. Take your opportunity at points while you can. It's 17-15. The touchdown comes at 6:53 left in the third. Still a long way to go. The offense stays on the field. Derrick Henry on the sideline. Justice Hill is the tailback to the left of Huntley in the shotgun. Flowers goes in motion from left to right to join two tight ends to that side. Beltie snap. Throw wide open tight end. It's Andrews, and he gets hit as the ball works to his chest, and it falls to the ground incomplete. Jesse Bates made contact with Andrews, and he couldn't hold on for the two-point conversion. But the Ravens do put six on the board, but they trail 17-15 our score with 6:53 left in the third on the Ravens Game Day Network.
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1: This season, for every Ravens touchdown, the Baltimore area Toyota dealers, in partnership with Toyota athlete Kyle Hamilton, will be donating to the Boys and Girls Clubs of Metropolitan Baltimore. Ravens get the touchdown, not the two-point conversion, and it's 17-15 Falcons with 6:53 left in the third. Some royalty in the building. We've seen a couple of celebrities, but Ludacris just was on the screen a moment ago. From inside his own five-yard line, Brian Robinson goes left side numbers, breaks a tackle at the 25, 30, up to the 40-yard line, taken down from behind. Ball popped free, but goes to the Atlanta Falcons sideline on the far side. Malachi Starks on the stop. Yeah, Ludacris is here. We got to talk with Ed Reed before the game.
0: Yeah.
1: Michael Vick is in the building.
0: Garrison Hurst is in the building.
1: Ron Woodson's in the building. There's some big time names around, right?
0: Yeah, I don't know about that one.
1: So from their own 42-yard line, good starting field position for Atlanta. The give is to Robinson on first down. And he gets back to the line of scrimmage. Not much more. That defensive front has been really impressive. And Kyle Hamilton is down, laying at the 42-yard line, and is not moving a ton. Hamilton, one of the stars of this defense, was in on the tackle of Robinson, and immediately the training staff is on to take a look at him. We'll step aside. 6:29 to play in the third. It's 17-15 Atlanta on the Ravens Game Day Network.
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1: Kyle Hamilton down after the play where he was credited with a tackle of Bijan Robinson. He is up and walking. He actually sprinted to the Ravens sideline without a helmet and without any help. Goes straight to the blue medical tent. He is being evaluated at the moment. It's second down and 10 for the Falcons from their own 42-yard line. Motion. And Robinson, he's out to the slot from the backfield. Empty set in the backfield, out of the shotgun for Penix. Checks at the line of scrimmage. Now he goes right back up there again. Plenty of time on the play clock. And he sets back to throw. Penix, left side, complete to Robinson out of the slot. Has the first down into Ravens territory at the 47-yard line before he's tackled by Roquan Smith.
0: Yeah, they brought pressure with Simpson from the offensive left side. And if, when you bring that pressure, though, you're going to have to slide somebody back over.
1: Back to the line of scrimmage quickly, left side. It's back to Bijan Robinson, who is dragged out of bounds by Marlon Humphrey. Pickup of about two to the Ravens' 44-yard line.
0: Yeah, they got to keep winning on first down. Put them in second and third and long. And every time they're in that situation, the advantage is going to the Ravens' defense.
1: Actually, mark them to the 44, so it's a pickup of three. 5:20 left to play in the third. Falcons lead by two. Second down and seven. Under center goes Penix, and now it's Brian Robinson as the tailback. He's been negated so far today. Three carries for just 5 yards. They turn and give it to him here. Does break past the original line of scrimmage and then dives forward to the 40-yard line. Picked up 4 yards there. It sets up third and three. Tommy Rees is the offensive coordinator for this Falcons bunch going up against Jesse Minter. Of course, the head coach of the Ravens is the defensive play caller.
0: Yeah, using this, either it could be a run or using these tight ends and little spacing routes.
1: Hamilton still not back on the field as he remains in the medical tent at the moment. Under center goes Penix on third down and three. They motion the tight end from right to left. Turn and give to Brian Robinson, and Robinson will be met at the line of scrimmage and short of the marker. Malachi starts, goes diving in. Nnamdi Matabike helped control the line of scrimmage, and it's fourth down for the Falcons.
0: Now that is a nice play by the defense for the Ravens.
1: And here comes Kyle Hamilton back on the field for fourth down as the offense stays on the field, kind of in that no man's land. They're at the Ravens' 39-yard line. Nick Folk, his longest make this year has been 29 yards. The veteran will stay on the sideline. Offense on the field for fourth down and two. Ryan Robinson, the tailback. They motion Bijan Robinson from left to right. Pinnock swarmed behind the line of scrimmage. The throw is short. It's caught by the tight end, but immediately Zion Young lands on top of him. It's a turnover on downs forced by the Ravens defense.
0: They brought a cat blitz. So that cat blitz means the corner's going to come off the edge. Marlon Humphrey comes off the edge. He makes Pinnock throw the ball early. It goes to the ground, and Agent Zero taps him down for a tackle.
1: The intended target was Charlie Werner. Ball hit the turf. Zion Young was there. Either way, it's Ravens football trailing by two with 3:39 to play in the third on the Ravens Game Day Now.
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1: Quarter of today's broadcast is brought to you by Safeway. 17-15, Falcons leading the Ravens with 3:39 left in the third. Ravens force a turnover on downs, and they get the football back from their own 39-yard line. Tyler Huntley under center. Derrick Henry is the tailback. They turn and give it to him. Goes outside numbers right side. Tripped up at the line of scrimmage, but falls forward. And when Derrick Henry falls forward, doesn't matter where he's tripped up. He's going to pick up 3 or 4 yards, and I think he got four there.
0: Yeah, he got about 3.5, 4 yards. You hit him at the line of scrimmage, but he just falls forward because he's so big. He's a massive human being.
1: 6'3", 252, one of three players with a touchdown in all four games coming into the week. Joining Josh Allen and Jahmyr Gibbs, he's got a touchdown in all five games now. He had the receiving touchdown from 18 yards out on the last offensive drive. They motion both tight ends back into the formation. Out of the shotgun, Huntley back to throw, pressured off the right side, steps up into the pocket, keeps his eyes downfield, takes off, and now slides at the 45-yard line after a pickup of two. Brings up third down and four from the 45-yard line.
0: Yeah, he had a little pressure on the outside edges. He felt it. He climbed back up into the pocket. I thought he could dive forward for a little bit more yardage, but he took it. He chose to slide down. You know, normally when you slide, it's where you start the slide, not where you finish the slide.
1: Huntley at the moment, 13 of 20 passing, 121 yards, and a touchdown. In motion, Bateman from left to right on third down and four. They need the 49-yard line. Five-step drop. Huntley now flush to the left, trying to get away, and he will not. He is dragged to the ground for a sack. Samson Ebukam is there. His second sack of the year brings up fourth down for the Ravens offense.
0: Yeah, very unfortunate. Had a couple guys open. Huntley couldn't set his feet and find those guys down the field.
1: Good coverage from Atlanta, even with C.J. Henderson dealing with an injury. He's been replacing A.J. Terrell, who, of course, is one of the best in the NFL, who's on IR at the moment. Line drive kick from Ryan Eckley, picked up on the run by the speedster Zachariah Branch. He goes right side numbers up to about the 37-yard line before Keon Martin is there on the stop.
0: Yeah, this to me is a critical drive because they got good field position. This is a critical drive for this defense. It'd be great to get a three and out. It'd be even better to get a turnover.
1: What's one player that needs to step up in a big way here defensively to either make a play or try and force the Falcons off their spot?
0: Obviously, you want your playmakers to make plays. So Agent Zero, Nate Wiggins, guys who can get the ball in their hands, make plays with those, getting the sack fumble, Tavius Robinson. You would love to see Matt Abike get back there and get a sack fumble.
1: Of course, Bijan Robinson.
2: Receiving team. 15 penalty is enforced at the end of the kick. It's first down.
1: Wow, I never even saw a penalty marker down, but the flag flies for unnecessary roughness against the Falcons that backs him up 15 yards.
0: Because,
1: yeah, Sidney Brown threw Ravens defender Keandre Jackson.
0: Yeah, Keandre Jackson was out of bounds, and he pushed him while he was out of bounds, and that was the personal foul.
1: So because of that, and it's a spot foul, which is even worse for Atlanta, that completely flips the starting field position. They were near the 40-yard line. Now they're all the way back at their 10-yard line. First and 10 from the 10 for Atlanta as Penix is under center. They turn and give it to Bijan Robinson. Robinson at the numbers, pushing the pile forward. Taken down at the 14-yard line, a gain of 4.
0: Yeah, they've done a really good job against this running game for the Atlanta Falcons. Talking about the defense for the Baltimore Ravens. Not giving Ben Robinson an opportunity to get going consistently on the run game.
1: You think about 145 yards last week. Bijan Robinson has had three of his four games with 145 scrimmage yards so far. He's been held to 85 on 12 carries. Still efficient, but not as dangerous as he has been. They give it to him again here. Gets past the original line of scrimmage, and he's up to about the 17-yard line. That's Brian Robinson for a gain of 4. Set the third down and 2 on the way for the Atlanta offense.
0: And the way the Atlanta Falcons offense looks at it, they're like just kind of like what you do with Derrick Henry. You give him the ball enough, he's going to break one.
1: But John Robinson is on the sideline tending to a bloody nose. The entire staff is really over trying to stop up as much as they can with the towels. Third down and 2. Penix out of the shotgun. Brian Robinson is to his right. Two receivers left, one to the right. Penix back to throw, scanning. Throws complete to Drake London at the 25, and he's upended at the 30-yard line. Nate Wiggins goes underneath and spins Drake London to the ground, and that'll be the final play of the third quarter. It'll be first and 10 Falcons in their own territory. They lead by 2, 17-15, as we go to the final frame. On to the fourth quarter we go on the Ravens Game Day Network.
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2: On Smith and Calais Campbell out in coverage as Bajan Robinson now checks back in.
3: He had a little bootleg to the offensive left. And you got to think, that's where they're going to bootleg the most. He's a lefty, so it's an easier throw for him. Got to make sure you keep him in the pocket.
2: Gain of five on first down, second and five from the 37. In motion, Branch from left to right. Hand off, backfield, bouncing off of an initial tackler. It's Mike Green in the backfield. And Robinson then swarmed by multiple Ravens defenders. A disaster run on first down, or on second down. He fought to get back to the 34, only a loss of one. It could have been way worse.
3: Man, Mike Green got back there fast. I mean, he took the offensive lineman with him, said, you know what, I'll just take you back here to the running back and make the tackle myself.
2: He's been great tonight. What have you seen from him?
3: He's playing faster and faster and faster, and that's what you want to see from a second-year player.
2: Brings up third down. Actually, they lost four on the play, so now it's third down and 10. Robinson, the tailback to the left of Penix, out of the shotgun. Two receivers right. They need the line to the 42-yard line. Beltai snap. Penix winds up, throws, has a wide open Drake London on the right sideline. Has the first down, and he's pushed out of bounds by Jalen Hawkins at the 45-yard line. Gain of 12.
3: I mean, they brought pressure, but when you bring pressure, you got to sit down more, whoever was the cover man. And I don't know if that was Hawkins, but Hawkins ended up making the tackle.
2: And they brought Wiggins out of the slot. Penix saw it immediately. Drake London runs that out-breaking route. And they had all sorts of running room. Pickup of 13 officially. Now moves the chains to the 45. First and 10 for Atlanta. Branch goes left to right. Play action to Bajan Robinson. Now they break it back to Branch. And Branch twirled behind the line of scrimmage. Stays on his feet past the 30-yard line. Now he's had to go all the way back to the 37-yard line. He was almost taken down by Malachi Starks in the backfield for a loss of maybe 10.
3: I mean, Malachi Starks went through the receiver trying to make the block. Slung.
2: Wow.
3: Branch back. He kept his feet, but still for a loss.
2: Yeah, he went all the way back to the 30. Remember, the original snap was at the 45. He got all the way back to the 30 and then worked back to the 36-yard line out of bounds. It's now second and 18 after a great play on the edge by Malachi Starks. They motion Zacchaeus left to right. Play action to Robinson. Penix back to throw all sorts of time. Now he has to step up. Good coverage downfield. He takes off and runs. Gets to the 40-yard line. Kyle Hamilton is there on the stop. And the two exchange a couple of friendlies after the tackle. Gain of three.
3: It's third and 15. Critical third down for this defense.
2: You could say that again. 6 for 11 on third down. Atlanta struggled early in the game on the money down, but they've been much more efficient as of late.
3: Yeah, on the last third and long, they allowed him to sit into one of the zones and to get the easy first down for him.
2: Robinson into the slot. Empty backfield for Penix. Two receivers to the right side, including Pitts, the tight end, who's in tight. Chest high snap. Penix back to throw. Steps up. Has a confident toss to Drake London again.
3: But I'm telling you, Drake
2: he's
3: London,
2: the marker for a
3: Drake
2: first down.
3: London pushes off every time he gets to the top of the route. And he pushed off with both hands, and Marlon went flying back. That is illegal in the National Football League.
2: He got knocked off initially at the line.
3: You can't do that.
2: And he did push off of Marlon Humphrey.
3: The defender gets his ground, and you can't push him away from that ground. That's pass interference.
2: Humphrey got a hand in there as well, but it's still a gain of 19 on third and 15. Ball now in Ravens territory at the 41-yard line. I formation. Penix under center. Fakes it to Branch. Toss left side for Bajan Robinson, and Robinson is met by Teddy Buchanan at the 40-yard line. Pushes the pile to the 38.
3: And Teddy's getting some reps, and he's looking better and better and better each rep that he gets.
2: Fourth quarter of today's broadcast brought to you by Toyota. Of course, with the addition of Buchanan with Trenton Simpson, who's had a nice start to the year, and then
3: yes,
2: Roquan Smith, that's a great linebacking core.
3: It is.
2: You can rotate in and out, especially the more healthy Buchanan.

0: Cannon becomes. They switch out tailbacks. It's now Brian Robinson to the right side of Penix out of the shotgun. Two receivers to each side. Second down and seven from the 38-yard line in Ravens territory. Throw right side. Quick completion to Kyle Pitts. He's dragged to the ground by Buchanan. He's about a yard shy of the marker.
1: Yeah, I think this is going to be third and short. This is going to be a run game call all the way. That last defense, we played a little softer. Let them sit in those little soft windows.
0: This is one of those games where not everything is as it seems. It feels like when the Ravens defense has bent but not broken, they've made a play when they needed it most. Two running backs in the backfield, both Robinsons. It's now Penix under center. They motion Bijan outside to the right, throwing right side. Penix has it complete to Drake London underneath Kyle Hamilton on the right sideline. He's inside the 20-yard line to the 17. First down Falcons as he reels it in again.
1: But Nate Wiggins has to get vertical. So when you have two in your zone, you always got to split the zone. And it's going to be hard for Kyle Hamilton, who's working inside out, to make a play on that type of throw.
0: It's been the Drake London drive, now up to five receptions for 87 yards. And most of that production has been on this possession. First and 10 from the Ravens 16-yard line into the red zone. Under center, Penix turns, gives to Bijan Robinson, and he's tripped up behind the line. Roquan Smith grabs the ankles of Robinson, fell forward and extended the football for no gain.
1: Yeah, I mean, what you could do now, best case scenario, keep him holding to a field goal opportunity. If that would be the case, and they did get the field goal, you're down five, a touchdown will still win the game.
0: Broderick Washington Jr. is now questionable to return with an ankle. Another injury on the defensive side for the Ravens. Under center, lone tailback is Bijan Robinson. Three-step drop for Penix. Throws into coverage.
1: No
0: Hamilton
1: way.
0: Hamilton had a late step.
1: No
0: Buchanan
1: way.
0: Buchanan was over the top of Kyle Pitts.
1: They can't.
0: It was incomplete, and there's a flag in the backfield.
1: There's no way. There's a flag in the secondary. There's no way you can give that to the linebacker who's looking at the quarterback the whole way.
0: Buchanan was in coverage.
1: That is not pass interference.
2: Yeah. After discussion, there is no foul for defensive pass
0: right.
2: interference.
1: If they would have called that one, I would have, like, with bananas up here.
3: I can tell. You were building toward that.
1: But you shouldn't even throw the flag. I mean, the reffing in the National Football League, and it's been a topic over the last week and a half, has been horrendous.
0: They got that one right, though.
1: Well, they get one
3: they
1: right.
3: It up.
1: I mean, look, a monkey can find a nut every now and then. And they don't even eat nuts.
0: That's true. Third down and 10 from the Ravens 16-yard line. 8:10 left in the fourth. It's a two-point lead for the Falcons. Already in field goal range again. Penix out of the shotgun. Bijan Robinson to his right. Tight end to that side as well. Pressure off the left side. Penix lets it fly. Back of the end zone. No one home. Coverage provided by Chandler Rivers. He was on Jahan Dotson. Ball falls incomplete. It's fourth down for Atlanta.
1: Rivers, he's been really sticky every time he gets an opportunity to get onto the field. Only thing I would like to see him do is once he gets in that position is to turn his head. Turn his head to see if the ball's coming.
0: Nick Folk on for what is a 39-yard field goal attempt off the right side. Remember, when an opponent misses a field goal, you can get a free six-piece McNuggets on the McDonald's app the next day. Opponents miss another one, you get upgraded to a 10-piece. He's already made one today. This one is on the way from 34 yards out, and it is good. Falcons extend their lead to 5, 20-15 with 8:03 left in regulation. Falcons on top on the Ravens Game Day Network.
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0: Fourth quarter of today's broadcast is brought to you by Toyota. Under the lights of prime time, Sunday night in Atlanta, Mercedes-Benz Stadium, between the Falcons and the Ravens. Atlanta on top, 20-15, 8:03 left. Ravens set to get the football back. And the NBC broadcast showing a couple of things on the sideline, a couple of interactions between Snoop Huntley and Lamar Jackson. Lamar very animated on the sideline. This offense needs to reward the defense for what they've done so far. Reeled in by LaJonte Wester at his own goal line up the seam right side. Almost broke away. But he's dragged to the ground from behind by Sidney Brown.
1: Well, hopefully Lamar's telling Huntley, take one shot.
0: That's what you would tell
1: this him? This one shot. I mean, they're pressing, playing man. They're playing a lot of cover four and cover three. Take one shot down the field. Loosen those guys up just a little bit.
0: So far, Huntley, 13 of 20 passing, 121 through the air. And a touchdown, no interceptions. But like you said, he's taking care of the football. They haven't necessarily taken a shot. They trail by five, and they take over at their own 32-yard line. Turn and give to Henry. Henry up to the 35-yard line, spun to the ground at the 36.
3: Divine Diablo on the stop.
1: That's a good first down for the offense. Good play pass. They're going to play zone again. They won't play man until they get through third and short.
0: Gain of four to the 36. Second down and six. Derrick Henry up to 68 yards on the day, 16 carries to do so. They motion save Flowers from left to right. Now he peels back around, looks to the left. They hand it off to Henry. Henry up the middle, in between the hash marks. Nothing going here.
1: Oh, I don't know if that was his own read, but if that was his own read, and Huntley would have kept it.
3: He had a lot of space.
1: Oh my goodness, he was coming around the corner. Mark Andrews was leading the block. It would have been a foot race to the sideline.
0: Instead, it's a Henry gain of two. Justice Hill is the leading rusher at the moment. Four carries for 73. He had a 47-yarder on third down and short. Here's another third down and short, this time from 4 yards out. Out of the shotgun, Hill is the tailback to the right side of Huntley. Knee-high snap. Huntley looks left, throws. It is complete. No! Mark Andrews dropped it again. A nightmare night for Andrews continues. Xavier Watts was in coverage, and the ball falls incomplete. Fourth down incoming.
1: Yeah, I mean, that was a good play defensively because he just poked it between them, but Zay Flowers is coming across the middle of the field wide open. Ran a little shallow. The corner was behind him. It would have been a foot race.
0: Yeah, he had 4 or 5 steps on his defender. Now it's Ryan Eckley back to punt. Zachariah Branch waves for a fair catch, has to maneuver forward at the last second, and he does grab it at the Falcons' 19-yard line. 6:23 left in the fourth quarter. The Falcons with the football and the lead. It's 20-15. Atlanta over the top of Baltimore on the Ravens Game Day Network.
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0: Big time defensive possession on tap for the Baltimore Ravens as the Falcons take over at their own 18-yard line. They lead it by five. Ravens need to at least hold Atlanta to a field goal, if not fewer, to keep this a one possession game. First and 10, Penix out of the shotgun. Ryan Robinson is the tailback to the right side. Penix, pocket closing, throws off the hand of Brian Robinson. Trenton Simpson was lurking in coverage. It's incomplete. If Simpson looks up second earlier, that's another pick.
1: He was waiting for the hit, and that ball popped right to him. And at the last second, he tried to redirect his body, but it was too late.
0: Of course, he had the first quarter interception last week against Tennessee to help set the tone against the Titans. He said he dreamt about it and that he ended up in the end zone with it. He didn't have it all the way back last week. He may have had one there, though. Out of the shotgun, Penix throws to the screen underneath. It's dropped by Bijan Robinson. Incomplete pass brings up third down and 10. Before the third down, let's pause 10 seconds for station identification on the Ravens Game Day Network.
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1: Oh, I would bring pressure here on this down. Make Penix get rid of the football early.
0: Atlanta much better in the second half on third down, but they're 8 for 14 over the course of the game. Robinson deep behind the line of scrimmage, split out right in the slot. Back to throw, Penix throws underneath, it's complete, spinning out of a tackle is Branch, down the right sideline to the 35-40, and he's pushed out. Zachariah Branch, the rookie out of Georgia, in a third round pick, makes a big time play and his speed pays off.
1: Yeah, Chandler Rivers just overruns the receiver and just misses the tackle in space. You gotta make that tackle in space in critical moments.
0: One of the quicker runners in the NFL Combine this past year. Was known for his speed as an all-SEC threat, both as a receiver and a returner during his time at UGA. First and 10, Falcons from the 40-yard line. They turn and give to Robinson. He's swallowed up by Calais Campbell behind the line of scrimmage, a loss of one.
1: Yeah, every time you get an opportunity to strip the ball, first defender makes the tackle. Second one coming in, try to strip the ball out.
0: Clock running under 5:20 to play in the fourth. Atlanta leading by five with the football. They've already converted on third down and long once on the drive. It's second down and 11 here as they're behind the chains again. Defense has done nearly everything right to this point except for third downs. It's second and 11. Delta snap. Stunt up the middle. Penix throws into a tight window, but it's complete to Drake London past the marker on the Ravens side of the 50 at the 47.
1: But as a weak hook player, once they disperse, you got to go to where the number two is on the weak side if they got trips on the far side, because that's what they were. They were three by two. And once he goes over there, it's Simpson's opportunity to he has to widen out with the number two receiver on the weak side.
0: 4.5 minutes to play. Clock continues to run. First down and 10, Falcons from the 48-yard line. Penix under center. Bijan Robinson, the tailback. They both in the tight end. Fake it to Penix. Penix now maneuvers to his right, throws deep to the right side. It's complete to the motioning tight end. Charlie Werner gets right back up. He slung to the ground immediately, but it's a gain of 12 and a first down.
1: Yeah, nobody went out with him. The corner didn't go out. The nickel didn't go out. Nobody went out with him. So once Penix turned around from the play pass, he was wide open.
0: It was his first grab of the season. Maybe that's why there was nobody out there. But it does set up Atlanta at the 35-yard line in Ravens territory. First and 10. Robinson behind Penix, who's under center. Drake London to the bottom of the formation. Now he motions back into the slot. Looks that direction. Delayed handoff to Bijan Robinson, who does get about 2 yards. Maybe falls forward for three on first down, and the clock continues to run. 3:15 and counting in the fourth.
1: Yeah, they can't let him eat up any more clock. They got to make sure these last on second down right here, keep him in field goal range.
3: Travis Jones is slow to get up. Remember, Broderick Washington already questionable with an injury. Now Travis Jones is a little banged up as he lays down at the 34-yard line. Clock stopped at the moment for the injury timeout at 3:04. This does give the Ravens defense a chance to try and catch their breath after one of the better drives we've seen by Atlanta in the second half.
1: Yeah, and listen, the defense has played solid football up to date. I mean, they really have. I mean, it's 20-15. They would be ahead if it wasn't for the turnover. They've played solid football. Now, they just have to make sure on this drive here, because they're in field goal range already, or close to it, for the foul play.
2: Also, please reset the play clock to 29. 29.
1: They just can't give him any more yards.
0: You get a stop here, it would be anywhere from a 40, mid-40s yard field goal about for Nick Folk, which is not automatic, even though he is one of the more veteran kickers in the league. 19th year out of Arizona.
1: Yeah, and Atlanta is good with trying to just get another first down, eat the clock up.
0: Sure. Ravens still have all three timeouts. No need to use them until the other side of the two-minute warning, which is 1 minute away right now. Second down and 7. Ryan Robinson, the tailback. Punch tight end to the left side. They have Jahan Dotson to that side as well. Play clock down to 4. They snap it. Turn and give to Brian Robinson. Robinson to the 30-yard line. Gain of 2. And looks like the Ravens are going to call a timeout with 2:34 left.
2: Charge timeout. Baltimore, at first, it will be 30 seconds. Please set the game clock to 2:38. 2:38 on the game clock, please.
1: Yeah, then now the question is, if you did call a timeout, are you going to call one more or let the two-minute warning get there? Well, it's 2:38, depending on how long the play lasts.
0: Either way, this sets up the biggest third down of the day.
1: Absolutely.
0: For this Ravens defense. If you stop them here, all sorts of time. 2:38 and the two-minute warning and two timeouts, depending on if you have to use one.
1: Yeah, and I'm thinking you got to be man-to-man and get pressure on the quarterback.
0: What does Jesse Minter have in his defensive play calling bag at the moment? Out of the shotgun, Penix. Bijan Robinson to his right. Now he flips hips to the left. Two tight ends to the left, one to the right, one receiver to the right is Dotson. Snap, pressure, throw, underneath, it's incomplete. Bijan Robinson was still turning around, but the extra pressure from Jesse Minter's defense forces the throw low from Penix. Only 5 seconds off the clock, and it's fourth down and five.
1: Yeah, and that play, so you sneak the running back out through the line of scrimmage. That's a man beater. You're trying to get him lost through the line of scrimmage. He had a step. I couldn't see who the defender was. It was Clayus Campbell.
0: Yeah.
1: He had a step on Clayus Campbell, but Penix didn't get enough air underneath it to allow him to go and make that catch.
0: A wobbly pass falls to the turf. Now it's Nick Folk straight on. This one from 48 yards out, and it does have the distance, and it is good. Nick Folk drills his longest field goal of the night from 48 yards out. Pushes the Atlanta lead to 8, but it's a one-possession game with 2:41 left in the fourth. Offense back on the field for the Ravens when we come back on the Ravens Game Day.
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0: LaJonte Wester and Chris Moore back to receive the kickoff from Nick Folk. It is 23-15, Falcons leading the Ravens with 2:31 left in regulation. And we've got ourselves a ball game, a one-score game, as we near the two-minute warning from Mercedes-Benz Stadium in Atlanta. End-over-end kick. Wester from the five-yard line, up the left side numbers. Now he peeks inside, trying to work back out. He gets flattened. Great play defensively, or on the special teams coverage, rather, by the tight end Nick Muse, who makes a big-time tackle, and it stops Wester at the 29-yard line.
1: Big-time drive for this offense. Huntley has to find the open receivers. They got to make some plays down the field.
0: No Derrick Henry to start this possession. Instead, it's Justice Hill to the left. Two receivers to the right. To the left is Huntley, is in the shotgun. Now he steps up after the snap. Looks right, now he spins. Flag flies in late up to the 30-yard line, and he's chopped down by multiple Atlanta defenders after a gain of 1, pending the penalty.
3: Ravens tonight have done better in terms of penalty yardage.
2: Holding. Offense, number 51. 10-yard penalty. First down.
3: But that there is their fifth penalty for 40 yards.
1: Yeah, I'm just curious. And normally when you have a pass rush and the quarterback stepped up in the pocket and tries to re-engage and get away. That's what?
3: Didn't look like that there was a whole lot there.
1: Wow, wow. You can call that every single down in the National Football League.
3: I agree with you, Rob. But it does move the Ravens back to their own 19-yard line. First and 20. Huntley has to spin out of pressure initially. Now he's working to his left, looking downfield. Huntley turns, flips his hips, finds Zay Flowers, who reels it in at the 44-yard line. Huntley looks downfield. Flowers makes a contested grab, and it's a first down for the Ravens.
1: And it's a penalty. I think it's pass interference on the defense. Oh, yeah, 31 grabbed him.
3: Oh, yeah. Pulling the undershirt of
1: Watts grabbed
2: him. Pass interference. Defense, number 31. By rule, the ball is placed at the spot of the foul. Automatic first down.
3: Xavier Watts with the undershirt of Zay Flowers, but Flowers with the and one makes the grab.
1: That's a big-time catch by Zay Flowers. I mean, he was draped all over with Watts, and Watts was still holding him, and he still made the reception.
3: Nicely done by Huntley, too, to look downfield and make the throw. Longest completion of the day for the Ravens' passing attack. Sets them up at their own 48-yard line, first down and 10. Trailing by 8, final play before the 2-minute warning. Looks left, Huntley complete in the slot to Rashad Bateman, who falls forward. He's up to the 41-yard line in Atlanta territory. And it is a first down for the Ravens, a gain of 11.
1: Yeah, you like to see Huntley get that ball up just a little bit. But a lot of times when you run those slants, you want to throw it down and inside so inside the defender doesn't have an opportunity to get an interception. But if you can get him when he's running, that is the best time for a receiver to catch the football.
3: Tell me about what you've seen from Tyler Huntley today, because there have been some drops, there have been some miscues, not his fault. At a couple of occasions, how do you feel like he's filled in for Lamar?
1: I think he's done a solid job. I think he's getting locked in on his initial receiver and not reading the coverage. But he's still giving the receivers opportunities to make plays. Had a couple drops, and got a little pressure throughout the game. He's done a really good job to avoid that pressure, and he's still looking down the field to make the plays.
3: That's today's player profile presented by Autumn Lake Healthcare. Takes us to the 2-minute warning. Timeout on the field, 41-yard line and driving for the Ravens. They have first down and 10, trailing 23-15. Have to get a score here. You have to get the 2-point conversion. They still have 2 timeouts at their disposal. Now on the other side of the 2-minute warning after the defensive stop and the field goal on the last possession. Huntley out of the shotgun. Justice Hill remains the tailback with Flowers now motioning from right to left. Deltide snap. Huntley looks left. Complete quickly to Zay Flowers. Picked up a 3 on first down to the Falcons 38.
1: Yeah, they got to sit in this no huddle. They got to get moving.
3: They do work back to the line of scrimmage. Second down at 7 from 38. Low snap. Huntley corrals, throws left, completes a Bateman, first down yardage at the 30. Atlanta giving Huntley room to work.
1: Normally when you get into a 2-minute situation, most defensive coaches play this off zone. So you're going to have these windows to throw the ball with.
3: 2 receivers to the right, tight end and tight to the left. Huntley back to throw, throws to Mark Andrews, he holds on and he's pushed out of bounds, but backwards the clock will continue to run.
1: Huntley has to work back to his right side. He's looking to the left side the whole time. That's his normal throwing motion because he's a righty. But some of these receivers are open on the right side.
3: Final minute of regulation, 23-15. Ravens trailing the Falcons, but with the football at the 27-yard line. Huntley throws, open receiver, it's Bateman, caught at the 18, turns back to the numbers, inside the 10. He's dragged down to the ground at the 7-yard line. It's first and goal Ravens, and there's a Falcon down with an injury timeout. So the Ravens
2: It will be 30 seconds.
3: So they call a timeout for Atlanta. We're getting a clarification from the officials. Bateman picks up 20 on the quick completion left side as a Falcon is down. Atlanta calls a timeout with 44 seconds left in regulation.
1: Yeah, it looked like Hughes twisted his ankle initially, then he came back and tried to be a part of the tackle and got rolled up again.
3: Double whammy on a guy who's had a nice night defending on the edge, and this is a team in Atlanta that's already dealing with multiple injuries at corner. A.J. Terrell down and on IR. Mike Hughes now down on the field. C.J. Henderson was questionable to return earlier in the matchup.
1: And they played these soft zones leading up here to the red zone. And you got to think somewhere along the line that they're going to go man and little pressure.
3: Clock at 44. Ball at the 7. Ravens driving. Following the timeout by Atlanta, they have 2 left, trying to save a little bit of clock. And as we've seen firsthand this year, as much as 7 or 8 seconds in the NFL can be enough to set up a field goal. Ravens trying to force them into that type of spot. Out of the shotgun is Huntley. Hill the tailback. Huntley looks left, throws in zone, spinning back to the football is Tez Walker. Touchdown, Ravens!
1: Oh, nice back shoulder. Tez Walker turns around, acts like he's going to run that back pylon. Turns around, makes a contested catch. Big time drive for Tyler Huntley and this offense. Now they got to have a 2-point conversion.
3: The big thing here, too, is the Ravens saved their 2 timeouts. They didn't use a single timeout on that drive. 6 plays, 71 yards, took just 1 minute and 51 seconds without using a timeout, only the 2-minute warning. But with 40 seconds left in regulation, they need the 2-point conversion. They were 0 for 1 on the 2-point conversion tries today. It is 23-21 from the 2-yard line. Hill is the running back. Flowers motions inside, and now the Ravens do call a timeout.
2: Charge timeout. Baltimore, their second.
1: I like the timeout.
3: Seconds. You got to get it right.
1: This is the tie of the game. You got to get it right. First 2-point try in the first half went through Mark Andrews' hands. You got to get this one right.
3: Touchdown grab by Devontae Walker. His first one of the season, 5th of his career, 3-year man out of North Carolina, former 4th-round pick who has stepped up in multiple big spots throughout his career.
1: Listen, we know one thing that Tez Walker can do. He gets touchdowns. He doesn't have a bunch of catches, but it seems like every other catch is a touchdown for Tez Walker.
3: He does have 2 catches today, 9 yards, and a touchdown. On the year, 4 grabs and a touchdown now. See if they go his direction again. The 2-point attempt as the offense gets back to the line of scrimmage. It is Derrick Henry in the Wildcat who has not been on this drive at all. Fakes it to Flowers. It's a foot race outside. Henry dives. He's in. The Ravens tie the game at 23. 40 seconds remain in Atlanta.
1: My heart said no when I saw him in pistol because I thought they were going to run like a counter inside. And then when he went outside and I saw the one defender, I'm like, yes, because I knew that one defender could not bring him down.
3: It was 1-on-1 outside. Henry wins it over the top of Mike Hughes. The Wildcat works out this time after a quick fake to Flowers.
1: Kyle, you got a guy that's 5'10", 190 pounds, talking about Mike Hughes.
3: There's no way.
1: He's not stopping it.
3: 23-23, all knotted up with 40 seconds left, and now the pressure turns again to the Ravens to try and keep Atlanta out of field goal position.
1: You can't let them have a big kick return. And then they got 2 timeouts. It's enough time to move the ball. So it's going to be those in-breaking routes. And if you can get a tip interception or sack fumble, man, that'd be perfect.
3: Certainly would be as Tyler Loop puts this one right at the 2-yard line, reeled in by Brian Robinson. Left side up the numbers, and he's tracked down. Ethan Burke got in there. Up to the 20. They did not get a big return the way that they needed. And the Ravens defense and special teams unit, step one complete.
1: Yeah, you just now you got to go out here and you got to make a play. They got 34 seconds. They got two timeouts. And they got enough time to use the whole field. If you don't get back to the quarterback, get your hands up in the air.
3: Another indication when the Ravens are counted out by nearly everyone, rallying together, can they get one more big play to go their way? 34 seconds left. It's first and 10 from the Falcons 23-yard line. Penix back to throw, winds up deep down the right side, complete to Jahan Dotson at the 40-yard line, kept in bounds, and it looks like Atlanta calls their second timeout.
2: Rivers,
4: Stars timeout. Atlanta, the second.
1: When you're playing
4: 30 seconds, please set the game clock to 27. When you're 27 seconds on the game clock, please.
1: Okay, he's done talking. When you're playing a 3 deep zone, there's nobody in front of Rivers. He has to get depth. I mean, he's a young player, so he's going to live and learn from that one.
3: So it is a gain of 18 on the first play of the drive. 27 seconds remain.
1: I mean, Nick Folk's longest one this year is 51 yards.
3: He did hit earlier from 49. Longest of his career, 58, but he is in his 19th year in the league. Play action on first and 10. Robinson,
1: Ball's
3: it's a
1: out.
3: Sack, and it's recovered by the Falcons. Penix gets upended immediately. He's still down.
1: Oh, he's
3: Tavius
1: hurt.
3: Robinson with the sack, jarred the football free, and Atlanta hops on top of the loose football after the strip sack, and Penix is not getting up. Robinson with the hardest hit of the year that he's delivered.
2: Charge timeout, Atlanta, 30 seconds.
3: And it's his third sack of the campaign as well. My goodness, Tavius Robinson.
1: I mean, you try to block him with a tight end? That's disrespectful for a defensive end in the National Football League.
3: Even if it's Kyle Pitts. Penix is up and walking to the sideline as he's holding his right side. Tua Tagovailoa is the backup for Atlanta. And now Tua is walking onto the field. Cooper Rush is the emergency third quarterback. They don't need him quite yet. Former Raven in his own right. But now it's Tua at quarterback.
1: And this is a heck of a situation for him to come into.
3: Yeah, with 19 seconds left. He's come into big situations and come through in this building before. Of course, referencing a national championship that he won with with Alabama in Atlanta against Georgia. This is different circumstance. Tied at 23, 19 seconds left. It's second down and 20 after the Tavius Robinson sack. Tagovailoa back to pass again. He's pressured, throws left side, complete to Bashawn Robinson at the 40, out of bounds at the 45-yard line. Clock stops with 13 seconds left. And here comes Michael Penix Jr. back into the ballgame. Off the sideline, holding his right side still. We'll take out Tua Tagovailoa. And it's third down and 5 for the Falcons.
1: Yeah, they got to get pressure on them. They can't allow them to get over the 50. It's third and five.
3: Three-man front. Ravens showing pressure, and now a timeout called by Jesse Minter.
2: Charge timeout. Baltimore, their third and final. It will be 30 seconds.
3: This is what you want to see in prime time.
1: It
3: just
1: is.
3: A game like this, 13 seconds left, all knotted up at 23.
1: I was a little confused on the last defense because Agent Zero went out like he was playing zone, or like he was playing man, and it was a zone. So the middle of the field was wide open. It was the easiest throw and catch probably in Tua's career.
3: It did work out for a gain of 14 after the sack. It's a third down and 6 with 13 seconds left. You would think a first down is the goal here just to keep the drive rolling. You don't want it to be fourth down in your own territory. Penix out of the shotgun. Bijan Robinson to his left. Trips receivers to that side as well. Penix, three-step drop. Throw, got it away. It is on the sideline and incomplete. Could have been a false start. Instead, it was a great pressure off the side by Mike Green and Tavius Robinson, who have both been fantastic in this ball game. Brings up fourth down with 8 seconds left in the fourth.
1: Yeah, never they got to put it away, but if it's a false start, call it. I mean, Jake Matthews jumped early. I know it was like a half a second, but he was early.
3: You bring the house here?
1: No.
3: Safe return. Nobody even back to return for the Ravens as it is away off the leg of Jake Bailey. And it'll go into the back of the end zone. 1 second left. The clock does hit zero. We'll see if they reset the game clock or not. Doesn't appear to be so. We're going to go to overtime in Atlanta. 1 10-minute overtime period. Both teams get a chance to have the ball unless the kicking team scores a safety right away or a defensive touchdown right away. And if one team leads after both have had the ball, that team will have the win. So, the first time here in 2026, Jesse Minter and the Baltimore Ravens are headed to OT.
1: So the question is, if you win the coin toss, are you deferring?
3: What would you do?
1: I would defer.
3: I think now with the current NFL rules, that's a smart way to do it.
1: Now, it was the old rules, I'm taking it.
2: All right, gentlemen, congratulations on a well-played game. This is the same coin as before, heads and tails. Remember, we're now going to play an overtime period of up to 10 minutes in which each team will have the opportunity to possess the ball unless on that first opening drive there's a safety that is scored. Each team will be given two timeouts. The replay official will institute all replay reviews and fourth quarter timing rules are in effect. If the game is tied at the end of the 10 minutes, it will be reported as a tie. Everybody on the same page? All right, let's do it. Can I have your option, heads or tails? The call is tails.
3: Kyle Hamilton with the call.
2: And it is tails.
3: The Ravens win.
2: And just go ahead and kick. Perfect. Baltimore will receive. Good luck, gentlemen.
3: And they take the football.
1: They take the football.
3: Interesting.
1: That is an interesting take.
3: It's the first time Jesse Minter's had that type of opportunity. Kyle Hamilton wins the toss, and they want the ball first. Let's step aside. Tied at 23. Let's get some extra football on Sunday night. 23-23 on the Ravens Game Day Network.
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0: Here we go into overtime from Mercedes-Benz Stadium on Sunday night in week 5 of the NFL season. It is 23-23, 60 minutes, not enough to separate the Falcons and the Ravens. Ravens get the football first. After winning the toss, they elect to receive. It is LaJonte Wesker from his own 5-yard line, catching it on the run. Now he breaks back to the hash marks, tries to get a block outside at the 30, does not get that block. Was waiting on Chris Moore to solidify it. Atlanta does a nice job to cover him up. Gets out to the 32-yard line, and that is where Tyler Huntley and the Ravens offense will go to work in overtime.
1: Yeah, that's going to be really interesting to see what Declan Doyle, the plays that were successful during the regular extension of the game, do you go back to those? Do you find the ones that you really like and take advantage of this defense?
0: Remember, 10-minute overtime period. Both teams now have 2 timeouts to work with. There has been 1 tie today in the NFL. It was the Commanders and the Giants at 27. It can't end with a tie. Handoff, Derrick Henry left side. Does have running room up to the 40-yard line. Close to the marker. He's got 9 on first down. Like what you see out of Derrick Henry there.
1: Man, I tell you what, Derrick Henry, he saw 12. And he went vertical right at him. I thought he was going to, like, run to the sideline, but he went right at him. And that's the type of runner he is. He wants to find the contact and knock that guy over.
0: Derrick Henry, of course, 79 yards on the ground. No touchdowns on 18 carries, but he does have the receiving touchdown from 18 yards out earlier. He's the lone tailback here. Under center is Tyler Huntley. Hand off. Henry, nowhere to go. He's swallowed up behind the line of scrimmage. Zach Harrison got in there quickly. Takes him down behind the line of scrimmage. It was actually Dexter Sr. that made the stop.
1: Yeah, just using 22 as a decoy every blue moon, especially when he has a success on that first down. Very similar to what you did in the first drive of the opening game.
0: Lost 2 on second down. It's 3rd and 3 from the Ravens' 39-yard line. 8.5 to play in overtime. They motion Andrews from left to right. He settles into the slot. Hill is the tailback. Huntley out of the shotgun. Beltai snap. Quick completion. It's Andrews who has the first down. Holds on to the 49-yard line. Ravens convert on 3rd down in overtime.
1: They brought pressure. He threw it where the pressure was coming from. And you always have that open window.
0: This will take us underneath 8 minutes to play in OT. Clock not a factor at the moment. Tied at 23, Falcons and Ravens. Ravens have not led in this ballgame since it was 3-0 prior to the scoop and score by Jesse Bates back in the first quarter. Offset tight end is Hibner. Tailback is Henry. Lead blocker Hibner, they toss it to Henry. Henry up past midfield. Dropped down at the 48-yard line.
1: About a 3-yard gain, another toss sweep. Now you want to see if you can find Zay Flowers or Bateman down the field. Or do you run a screen to Hill, knowing that the D linemen are going to be fast and fierce trying to get back to the quarterback.
0: Screens have worked so far today. That was the touchdown pass to Derrick Henry. Motion, Hill from right to left. Huntley looks that direction. They screen it to Flowers inside. He does not get much. Maybe a half yard as it's 3rd down incoming, about 3rd and 6 from the 47.
1: Yeah, they try to fake the little swing screen, then run the tunnel screen to the Flowers, and that means all the linemen are going to kick everybody out, and he's going to go behind them. That time the Falcons are waiting for it.
0: 1 conversion on 3rd down already in this opening drive of overtime. Remember, both teams do get a possession in the new overtime rules. Bateman from left to right on the formation. Hill to the right, or to the left side of Huntley out of the shotgun. Andrews is the tight end in tight. Beltai snap, Huntley throws right side, opens, Zay Flowers caught at the 45, turns up the hash mark, gets right to the first down marker, and it is a first down for Baltimore.
1: Oh, headsy play by Flowers. He gets hit probably a half a yard short, then he dives toward the first down marker and gets it.
0: Reception number 8 on the day for Flowers. Not much downfield. Only 53 yards to his total. But that one big enough to move the chains. 5:45 left in overtime. Clock continues to run. First and 10 Ravens from the Falcons 41-yard line under center. Huntley now motions Cuevas. Play action to Henry. Pressure left side. Huntley steps up, takes off inside the 40, and he's taken to the ground. Second level defender is Zach Harrison, who got in there initially. Gain of 1 on first down.
1: Yeah, I couldn't see on that bootleg if Mark Andrews was in the flat by himself. They got the pressure, didn't let Huntley get outside.
0: It was Kendall Daniels on the pressure. Huntley had to take off. We're halfway through the overtime period. 5 minutes down, 5 to go. Second down and 8 from the 39-yard line. Under center, Huntley. Turns, gives to Henry. Henry with blockers out in front. Now he runs into a defender, pushing the pile inside the 30. It's a first down for the Ravens.
1: Well, that's a scrum.
0: That looks like rugby.
1: That is a rugby scrum right there. I mean, he gets hit maybe a yard and a half, 2 yards shy of the first down, and then everybody just pulls on the back of him and pushes him for the first down.
0: That was a head-on collision between Henry and Divine Diablo, and Henry won that battle big time. Two big players. One defender got 10 pounds lighter than Henry, but Henry won that one. First and 10 Ravens from the Falcons 27-yard line, tied at 23. Movement on the defensive side, and Roger Rosengarten thinks it's a neutral zone infraction, but it might be a full start. He was confident pointing the opposite direction. We'll see what the officials say with the flag flying in.
4: Neutral zone infraction. Defense, number 94. 5-yard penalty. Still first down.
0: Second time today that the Falcons have been caught. This time it's London.
1: Oh, okay. That one, his head was over.
0: The one earlier, a little bit closer.
1: Yeah, a little close.
0: First and 5 now from the 22-yard line. 4 minutes, 10 seconds left in overtime.
1: Great running time to play pass.
0: Yeah, running time or running back is Henry. They fake. They hand it off, rather, to Henry. He goes left side up the hash mark. Pickup of 2, setting up 2nd and 3. They motion Kipner across. Thought it was one of those play-action plays, but they actually did hand it to Henry.
1: Yeah, when it's 1st and 1, opportunities to take a shot down the field because they're going to be overly aggressive, not to give you any more first downs or any more yardage on first down.
0: 3:45 and counting. Clock continuing to run. Ravens already in field goal range at the moment. However, you don't want to rely on just a field goal here. You want to try and put points on the board because the Falcons can't answer, assuming there's enough time left to do so. Play action to Henry. Throw into the flat. Complete to Bateman. Bateman throws a stiff arm. He's got the first down. Right side. Pushed out of bounds into the red zone. Ravens driving, and they have a fresh set of downs from the Falcons 17.
1: Yeah, I like that bootleg. That receiver runs that cut boot, so he goes behind the line of scrimmage, comes out on the other side. It's hard for the defensive backs to cover that guy. And if they're not talking across the board, he's going to get lost.
0: So now the Ravens can do 2 things. They can continue driving and put points on the board by finding a touchdown. Or they could kill clock and try and wind this clock down as much as possible with 1st and 10 from the Falcons 17-yard line. Turn and toss to Henry. Henry trying to catch the edge. Gets outside the numbers. Does turn up field inside the 10-yard line. He's pushed out of bounds after a gain of 8.
1: Derrick Henry starting to wear him out a little bit. Little by little. First quarter, they were slowing him down. Second quarter, he started doing a little bit better. Third quarter, he started doing a little bit better. Fourth quarter, even better. It's tough to bring a guy. He's 6'4", 250. After a while, you got to try to make a business decision. Do I want to keep hitting this guy?
0: The only unfortunate part of that is that he went out of bounds. Picked up 8 yards, but he goes out of bounds. Clock stops at 3:12. Ravens still driving.
3: A delayed handoff. Play action. Huntley throws right side. Complete to Andrews. Andrews now pushes a defender past the first down marker. Inside the 5-yard line. Down to the 4. It's first

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2: They like their tight end formations, right? So they're in 13 personnel right now. Three tight ends, one running back, one receiver.
3: And Huntley under center. They motion Hibner from left to right. They give it to Henry. Henry pushing into the 2 yard line, down to the one. He is stopped shy of the goal line, and now Atlanta calls their second timeout. They have none remaining with 2:59 left in this overtime period.
4: Charge timeout. Atlanta, their second and final. It will be 30 seconds.
2: Yeah, I mean, and Declan Doyle really likes the tight ends that he has on his roster, using them to its fullest here in overtime. And it doesn't hurt to have Derrick Henry in the backfield carrying the ball consistently, wearing down the defense.
3: Remember, either way, the Falcons will have a chance to answer whatever the Ravens put on the board here, whether it's a field goal or a touchdown. Second down and goal. Ravens from the 1 yard line. It is Henry again. Huntley under center. Stacked box for Atlanta. Goal line stand. Huntley's going to push the pile himself. Does he get the extra shove? He does! Touchdown, Ravens! Yeah. Baltimore drives down the field. They take the lead with 2:57 left in overtime, and they strike first in the extra period.
2: Yeah, that time just a quarterback sneak up the middle. He gets a little help from Derrick Henry coming in at the last second. I don't know. He gets a help by Jones on the backside coming in, pushing him back. Big time play. Big time series by the Baltimore Ravens offense. A great, great answer to finish and get this in overtime.
3: Huntley knew it as he fell to the ground. The Snoop sneak into the end zone for the touchdown, as he smiles down to the red turf at Mercedes-Benz Stadium. Tyler Loop on for a crucial PAT. They do snap it. Good snap, good hold right down the middle. It is 30-23. Ravens on top. And the Atlanta Falcons will get one shot to answer the 7 points on the board from Baltimore, and they have 2:57 left to do it with no timeouts left, and maybe no Michael Penix to do it either.
2: No, I think Tua's warming up on the sideline. They're showing Penix on the screen, and he has a towel over his head, so that means his ribs are hurt, and Tua's got to be the one to come and answer the call.
3: Penix, dejected on the sideline, has the Gatorade towel draped all the way over his face at the moment, looking to the ground.
2: I mean, that hit by Tavius Robinson
3: on his rib cage. That big-time strip sack, Atlanta recovered. That's the reason we're in overtime, is because the strip sack helped helped the Ravens defense make a stand, but also the Falcons recovering it did not allow the Ravens to make a play and kick a field goal to win it in regulation. So now it's Tua Tagovailoa. Of course, signed this offseason after he was released in March by the Dolphins after signing what was at one point a four-year, $212 million extension with Miami back in 2024. Gets released after kind of a tumultuous time down in South Beach, and now signs a one-year, $1.2 million deal with Atlanta. And he is the one tabbed with trying to save the day for the Falcons. The Ravens lead it by 7. Tyler Loop puts a leg into this one. It's reeled in at the 1 yard line by Zachariah Branch. Up to the 25, left hash mark. And he is met by a wall of special teamers from the Ravens. Plaid and white jersey, 7 seconds tick off. 2:50 on the clock, and that's what Tua has to work with.
2: And Tua's a different style of quarterback than Penix. Penix, I think, has a stronger arm than Tua. Tua's more of a rhythm thrower, but coming into the game in this capacity is going to be a little bit different.
3: First action in the regular season.

0: year for Tua. Remember, he was a little banged up earlier as well while Cooper Rush was the initial backup. Tua looks left, throws deep down the left hash mark is Drake London, who was wide open. He reels it in at the 45-yard line, turns upfield to the 48. Clock continues to run, but it's up to the 48 for Atlanta.
1: Yeah, they ran cover four, and all they ran was a hitch by the number one, by number two. The number one just ran a deep in cut, which was London. Easy throw and catch.
0: If you can hit work with chunk plays like that, the clock doesn't necessarily have to be a factor. Bijan Robinson to the right of Tua, out of the shotgun. Belt high snap. Tagovailoa steps up, throws, deals, and it's intercepted! Kyle Hamilton, the Atlanta native, makes the play to seal an overtime win for the Ravens. 30-23, it is done on Sunday night.
1: He read his eyes the first time. He ran into the tunnel.
0: He went all the way
1: into the tunnel. But the first time he read his eyes, he went back. He predetermined that he was going to go get that pick. Outstanding play by Kyle Hamilton.
0: He moved to the Atlanta area, Brookhaven, at the age of three. He had 100 people in attendance tonight, clad in purple and white, cheering for the Ravens. And Kyle Hamilton, with his first interception of the year, seals a 30-23 overtime win over the Atlanta Falcons in Sunday Night Football. You couldn't write a better script for a defense that had been waiting to click, and they do so behind the leadership of a backup quarterback in Tyler Huntley, who's now 3-0 since the start of last year as the starter.
1: Tyler played well. The defense played outstanding. He gave him a lot of opportunities. Tyler made plays when he had to make plays. They had a running game come in, and it's good to see Kyle Hamilton pre-read the quarterback eyes, because the quarterback looked over there before he threw it, and then Kyle slid to the right side to make that interception. Great job.
0: The Ravens now at 4-1 get the win. And I was so excited, I forgot to say it, gentlemen, but it's time to fire up the band. In overtime, the Ravens get it done. 30-23, the final in week five. We'll be back with more post-game reaction from Mercedes-Benz Stadium in Atlanta on the Ravens Game Day Network.
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1: Nick Testoni here in the Locker Room Show. Ravens win in overtime, 30-23 over the Atlanta Falcons. A sweet sight for Ravens fans as they become accustomed to the Ravens blowing leads in the fourth quarter and ultimately falling. It's the backup quarterback, Tyler Huntley, who delivers it for the Ravens this time over a red-hot Falcons team. Let's bring on the two men that were on the call, Kyle Yeomans and Rod Woodson. Kyle, it was going to be a tough challenge because this Atlanta team had been red hot. You don't have your starting quarterback. This win does wonders for the Ravens now, 3-0 on the road, and it almost kind of wipes away the mistake of the New Orleans game earlier in the year.
2: Yeah, I still think they will look back at that game and wish they had it just because of what New Orleans is at the moment and what the Ravens feel like they are. I mean, this is a team that we said throughout the week, yes, they're missing Lamar Jackson. Yes, they're probably going to miss Trey Hendrickson, but they tend to rally around games like that. You think back to Green Bay in Week 17, and this was a different scenario than that game last year. But my goodness, the defense, who we had been waiting on to click in certain moments and make the big plays, come up big in big-time situations, they did so today. The Tavius Robinson strip sack on the final drive for Atlanta that could have put them in field goal position to win. The pick in overtime from Kyle Hamilton to seal the deal. I mean, all of that is just scratching the surface on the amount of plays this defense made today. I give Jesse Minter a lot of credit, Anthony Weaver on that side of the ball, and then for this offense to rally around Snoop Huntley at the quarterback position, it was truly fun to watch.
1: And speaking of Snoop, Rod, Tyler Huntley, we talked about it, maybe the two-minute warning at half. That two-minute drill maybe got him going. An excellent second half from Huntley, especially in overtime. You know, both teams are allowed to get a possession in overtime now, but it almost looked like Atlanta might not get one with that drive that Baltimore put together.
3: Yeah, I tell you what, Huntley played outstanding. He made the plays that he had to make. They protected him. Derrick Henry is Derrick Henry. Hill had some great plays. Zay Flowers didn't have the splash plays that we normally expect out of him, but he was consistent in catching the football in space and making plays when he had to. The defense played outstanding. I mean, they just played fast, physical football. Didn't allow the offense for the Atlanta Falcons to go down the field consistently. Out of the 23 points, seven of those came from that interception. So they played outstanding football. And because at the end of the day, as your rule of thumb on defense, you want to give up 17 points or less. They did that. They just played really good football coming on the road.
1: And then just quickly, one last reaction for both of you. We talked about Bijan Robinson. He ended up on the night 86 rushing yards, but 53 of them came on one drive. So he was neutralized the rest of the way.
2: That's huge. I mean, that's critical for a guy who coming in had three of his four appearances, he had 145 scrimmage yards and at least one touchdown. I mean, you held him out of the end zone. You held him really in check for most of the night. If you don't do that, you don't win this football game the way that you did, and that's crucial for a team. Anytime you face a special runner like that, Rod.
3: Yeah, I mean, listen, Anthony Weaver and Jesse Minter, they said one thing this week. We cannot let this running game get going. We cannot let the running game get going. We need 11 hat to the ball, 11 guys hitting it, and they did that for the most part. He had the one really good run. Other than that, it was 3 yards in a cloud of dust. It was tough for him. I mean, he was getting hit consistently throughout the game, and they did a great job today of not allowing that run game to get going and put the ball in the hands of the quarterback, and the quarterback that played the best football was Tyler Huntley.
1: Gentlemen, I appreciate the time. Next time we'll hear from you, it'll be AFC North time.
2: Excited about Alrighty. It. Thanks, Nick.
1: It's Kyle Yeomans and Rod Woodson. Ravens win 30-23 in overtime over the Falcons. Lots of things to get into, including hearing from the head coach, Jesse Minter, when we come back on the Ravens Game Day Network.
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1: Ravens win in overtime down in Atlanta, 30-23 in a comeback effort. 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
2: Longest of his career, 58, but he is in his 19th year in the league. Play action on first and 10. Robinson, oh, it's a sack, and it's recovered by the Falcons. Penix gets upended immediately. He's still down. Tavius Robinson with the sack. Jarred the football free. And Atlanta hops on top of the loose football after the strip sack. And Penix is not getting up.
1: Yeah, crucial moment there. And that Tavius Robinson sack is powered by Constellation. 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To date, the Ravens have 11 sacks on the season, with 4 tonight of Michael Penix and 7 coming into the season. The pass rush did get there when they needed to. Did have some hiccups on some third downs, on some long conversions, and really it was the wide receiver Drake London that was hurting the Ravens tonight. 118 receiving yards on 7 receptions, several of them on key conversions. But that is what Baltimore was able to do, get after Penix and eventually force the turnover of the backup who came in, Tua Tagovailoa, and he came in result of that sack from Tavius Robinson. What's up aside here? We'll hear from the head coach, Jesse Minter, coming up on the Ravens Game Day Network.
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12: I'm John Ryder. We have a rematch of last year's NLCS in this one. Game one tonight in Milwaukee, and the Brewers power up in the fourth.
13: The 2-0 hit in the air, left center field. Pretty well struck. Páez back near the wall, and it's out of here! Into the bullpen to left center field. Bryce Turang touches them all. And the Brewers are on the board. Who says they don't slump? It's 1-1.
12: Boog Chambi with a call here on ESPN Radio ends up being a 2-1 final score, advantage of the Brewers. Bryce Durang, that solo shot off Tarik Skubal in the fourth. And then Luis Lara, go-ahead RBI single off Skubal in the fifth, who suffers the loss. Jacob Mizorowski got the start. He lasted just 4 1/3, throwing 94 pitches, allowed one run, and Andy Páez, RBI single in the second, struck out five. Trevor McGill walked two in the ninth, but got the save. Mookie Betts flying out to the warning track for the final out. Game two tomorrow. Coverage on ESPN Radio and the App Store. It's at 4:30 Eastern. The NFL Week 5, Sunday Night Football in Atlanta goes overtime, and it goes to the Ravens coming back to beat the Falcons 30-23. Baltimore's third straight win. They're now 4-1. Atlanta drops to 2-3. Snoop Huntley with a game-winning one-yard touchdown run in OT. And Huntley had a seven-yard touchdown pass to Devontae Walker with 40 seconds left. Then they tied it up. Derrick Henry rushing for the 2 points. He had 102 yards rushing.
14: Hey, it's Michelle Smallman, and coming up Monday, the Bills head to L.A. to take on the Rams in a possible Super Bowl preview. I'll tell you why I'm confident in only one of these teams to be playing in Super Bowl 61. It's on Sportsmanlike, 6 a.m. Eastern, right here on ESPN Radio, ESPN2, and ESPNU.

0: Sunday, October 11th, 2026. And this is Game Night. Game Night.
1: And a pitch. Swing and a ground ball. Base hit up the middle. Here comes Mitchell racing around third. Mitchell is in to score. Luis Lara, RBI single, and the Brewers have the lead in the bottom of the fifth. 2-1. Small ball does the job.
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2: It was the way they played 162 regular season games, and it paid off for them in the NLCS. 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He's the three-time Super Bowl champ, Gerard Cherry. I'm Mark Zeno. As the Brewers take game one of the NLCS 2-1 over the Dodgers, let's welcome in. Is Doug Glanville with us? Is he ready? He is here. Okay, Doug Glanville, our MLB analyst, is here. Doug, welcome. Appreciate you guys joining. Appreciate you joining us here this evening. An excellent game to watch back and forth here between the two big dogs in the National League here. I guess I want to start with Jacob Mizrowski here, who only lasted 4 1/3. Did you feel like he was out of gas? Did you feel like it was the right time to pull him? Obviously, the Brewers win the game, but in those moments, did you think it was a questionable decision?
3: No, I thought it sort of timed within the fact that the Brewers just have this phenomenal bullpen. And despite Jacob Mizrowski being the Cy Young Award winner at some point soon, they knew that their bullpen is even stronger. They just have such a good setup going on. And the matchup was right. You know, they took him out, and they were like, okay, Freddie Freeman's coming up. You have the lefty. Freeman hits 50 points higher against righties. And he already had a base hit against Mizrowski earlier in the game. So, yeah, in the era of the, you know, past when the sort of number one keeps going, so to speak, now it's just about matchups, and that was the right matchup in play, and it actually worked out well for the Brewers.
4: And, Doug, speaking of matchups, if you're Dave Roberts, do you make any more shifts with your lineup from a batting perspective, or do you keep things as is? Because they did string a lot of guys on bases tonight.
3: Well, they have guys like Tommy Edman that could sort of swap in and how they might do second base with Kike Hernandez. This Paula kid is really incredible. You might want to give him a runway to have a full game potentially. So they have some good options. You know, I think second base is the one that's like slotting around a little. But you know, they still have, you know, so many other weapons in their lineup. And today a lot of credit just goes to the Brewers pitching. You know, they made the big pitches when they needed to. They got turned a bunch of double plays. So they got 2-for-1s, and they just had just enough offense to manufacture one and also hit the home run that they were able to hold that lead.
2: He's Doug Glanville, ESPN MLB analyst, on the call tonight of Dodgers and Brewers here on ESPN Radio. The Dodgers offense, I mean, we keep seeing Ohtani being moved to different spots in the lineup. Obviously, again, it's hard to produce runs in the postseason here, but when you look at this Dodgers lineup, I mean, do we expect a postseason level of breakout here, particularly with the long ball?
3: Maybe with the long ball, but you know, I think you're up against some great pitching, and it's not going to get any easier. You know, if you make it through the Brewers, you're still dealing with, you know, Tampa or Cleveland, you know, teams that just have really good arms and bullpen. So that's the game, and it's hard to slug and hit home runs off of elite pitching. So you still have to have other kind of tools in your tool belt to be able to score runs. And if you don't, that's okay if you have the pitching. You know, then you put up zeros and you work on the prevention side. And that's where the Brewers have a little bit of an edge, because they defend better, and they generally, you know, they have this phenomenal bullpen. And, you know, they're confident that they can remove a guy like Jacob Mizrowski and still come in and put up zeros. And that's exactly what they did.
4: And, Doug, what's different about this year's Brewers team as opposed to the one that got swept by the Dodgers last year?
3: Well, we asked Pat Murphy that question earlier. And, you know, he felt that it's just experience. They've been there. And even though they're young, they have guys like Bryce Thren. You know, they're going 3 years in a row. They've won a lot. And each year they've gotten better. They've gone further into the postseason. And even this year they've got a W in the NLCS, which they didn't accomplish last year. So each increment is something that they can build on. And when you talk to Pat Murphy, you realize that, you know, he's not satisfied. He kind of has this sort of feeling of like, okay, that's fine, but he sees the weaknesses. He sees the holes. And, you know, so he doesn't take it for granted when they do win, like, okay, let's continue to improve. So all those factors have just gotten better year in, year out. I mean, just take Jacob Mizorowski. He goes, you know, he struck out 30, almost 32% of the batters he faced last year. Now it's like almost 39. I mean, he took huge leaps forward as a young player. And then guys like Bowers and Mitchell also took, you know, big steps. So they're just trending in the right direction.
5: Again, Doug Glanville joining us here on Game Night on ESPN Radio, the ESPN app. You mentioned the bullpens earlier. Both of them were fantastic tonight. I guess the question about a long series here that's different than a five-game series or even the wild card round, you might see one of these relievers once or only twice in those shorter series. As you get deeper in this thing, the more times you have to go back to the well with a certain guy, the more it feels like the more chances or the more opportunities the other team has to get at him. How much is managing the bullpen going to be the difference between these two teams in the series?
3: Everything. It's everything. I mean, because you have your starter, when do you take him out? That's one. And then you have to get the right runways to be able to find the matchups that best serve your pitcher. That's why I felt like D.L. Hall against Freeman made better sense than Mizorowski. So you have to make these calculations. But yes, as you get more body of work, and now you're going seven games, you're going to see the same guys. And they're going to have, you know, more versatility in their pitch sequencing and pitch mix to be able to surprise somebody, let's say, or just have the stuff that's like, here it comes, you know, see what happens. So that there's no doubt that the Brewers do a good job about lanes. You know, we saw it in the playoff series against the Padres. You know, they find the right matchups, and, you know, a guy like Ashby, or and they have enough pitchers that can kind of get lefties and righties out that can give you a big swing. But managing the bullpens are going to make a huge difference. What's the right time? What's the right place? And can you keep these guys off balance for not just one game, but seven? And I also put a big circle on, say, game threes and four. Like, once they go to L.A., now you have 3 days in a row. And that's a little different. If you're going to use the same guy 3 days in a row, that's really taxing. And if you blow out their bullpen in game three, and then all of a sudden, like, game four, they're limping, you might have even a sort of a second game to gain advantage in game five, because it's hard to go 3 days in a row.
5: Game one in the books. Doug Glanville, ESPN MLB analyst. Thanks so much for the time tonight. We appreciate it.
3: Thank you.
5: All right, MLB postseason on ESPN Radio. 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The Brewers host the Dodgers in Game 2 of the NLCS. The Rays host the Guardians Game 1 of the ALCS. 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
6: 20 seconds and the clock is running. If they're going to run the ball here, they've got to get down, get set, and spike it. In motion, Ben Sittick. 15 on the clock. Daniels. Play action. Roll it to the left. Goes down now at the 25-yard line. There's only 7 seconds on the clock. There are no timeouts. This is going to end up in a tie if they don't spike it.
7: Wow.
6: It ends up in a tie.
8: This is the end of the game.
5: That was the call on Big 100. Gerard, you know, I don't know from when you played if coaches were as stupid as they are back then as they seem to be now, or at least the decision-making is stupid, not the individual person. You get what I mean here, but coaching decisions mean. Being stupid. What are you doing? I don't have words at this point.
4: It's baffling, to say the least, because I'm saying to myself, why aren't you bringing the field goal unit out there on the football field in the first place? What about no timeouts left? Are you saying to yourself, okay, we're going to execute this? Situational football at its best says, okay, go out there with your field goal unit. You're in range, first of all. So it makes no sense. It's almost like, why do we want a tie? Because we never experienced it before? So I have no explanation for you, because it makes no sense.
5: Well, Dan Quinn tried to make sense of it. Here is the Commanders head coach on what happened at the end of OT.
9: I thought this was a hard-fought game to the wire. Leaving tonight with a tie feels like a loss. And the last sequence, you know, we throw it out of bounds, we clock it, you know, you give yourself a chance to kick it. And we pride ourselves on those moments at the end of the game. And after the first down run, you know, still trying to gain more for the kick. Right call is honestly, like, we can go clock it early and don't put ourselves in that spot. And that is that's my responsibility. Nobody else's.
5: Yeah, look, I covered Dan Quinn in Atlanta. His game management was suspect back then, and it hasn't gotten any better. I feel like game management, clock management, one of those things as coaches, either you have it and you get it and you understand it, or you mm-hmm. don't. There's no way to learn it, because your mind doesn't allow you to do things differently. Right. And that's kind of just what it is. And it was a bad showing for Washington today.
4: It certainly was, but that's the part I have a hard time reconciling, Zeno, is that you know what's at stake. You know, you should know how much time is left on the clock. You should be well aware what your range of your field goal kicker is. Now, granted, greed and trying to do more and make it safer and all that can convolute things and make you not think about what's at hand, and that's clearly what happened here because, again, it makes no sense. Bring the guy onto the football field, clock it, and see what happens. Game over or tie. At least give yourself a chance to make it a game
5: like
4: over.
5: If you miss the kick and you tie, that's one thing,
4: okay, right?
5: Right. But you can't not get the kickoff. The quarterback of the Commanders, Jaden Daniels, talked about what happened on the last play.
7: What happened there in that last play?
10: Just got to be better. We all got to be better situationally. Football starts with me. Everybody will say the same thing, but we just got to be better in situational football.
7: What were you trying to? Were you trying to throw the ball away and just took it up, or what? Were you, what was the goal on that play when you snapped?
10: We got to stop the clock. We got to know it's ozone situation. We got to relay that as an offense. It starts from everybody top down, but ultimately, you know, it's on me.
11: Did you hear anything or say anything in the huddle about, hey, you know, we've got to get the clock stopped here?
10: I just got to be better. Just got to be better.
5: Huh? Go ahead.
4: Again, it makes no sense. You know what's going on. You play Madden, I'm sure. You wouldn't do that if you had a video controller in your hand. So why are you going to do it with an actual football in your hand?
5: Yeah, I just, you know. Coaching matters. I say it all the time. Coaching matters. And this was not good execution or coaching by the Commanders. And there is that. All right, up next, good coaching came from the Ravens. Jesse Minter, the head coach of the Ravens. We'll hear from him next after the win over the Falcons in overtime. It's Game Night on ESPN Radio.
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0: Robinson to the right of Tua, out of the shotgun. Belt high snap. Tagovailoa steps up, throws, deals, and it's intercepted! Kyle Hamilton, the Atlanta native, makes the play to seal an overtime win for the Ravens. 30-23, it is done on Sunday night.
1: That's how it sounded on WBAL, and it did sound like there were a lot of Ravens fans in Atlanta tonight. One of the Ravens reporters who I'm friends with, I texted him. He's like, it sounded like a Ravens home game. And that's kind of nuts.
2: Yeah, you saw a lot of purple and black in the stands, that's for sure.
1: Well, yeah, you could confuse
2: that with the Falcons jerseys, but I get it.
1: That's why they were all told to wear red, not black. Game night on ESPN Radio. Mark Zeno alongside three-time Super Bowl champ Gerard Cherry. Look, Falcons were 60 seconds from being 3-2, and now they're 2-3. Look, and it's one of those games that feels like it has a lot more magnitude than it may. In 8 weeks, you might not even think twice about this game. But the reality is that when you're here and you're 2-2 after an 0-2 start they had, and you get Michael Penix back to sort of give this game away. I mean, again, you go back to sort of the way the game unfolded, right? For the first, let's call it, 25 minutes of that game, it was absolutely dominated by the Ravens, and they were not leading.
2: Right.
1: Like, they literally were not leading. The Falcons did not score an offensive touchdown until there were about 5.5 minutes left in the first half. And somehow they were leading the entire first half, with the exception of the opening drive from the Ravens. So it unfolded in a manner that you don't really expect. But that's why it's 60 minutes, man.
2: Yeah, and in this case, beyond. And, yeah, 7-3 lead for the Falcons, and not doing much on the offensive side of the ball. Then they got things cooking and going. But also, too, I really, what's resonating with me is what you said earlier, Zeno, and the idea that you might say, okay, this is a week 5 game, has no ramifications for the future, but I think it does in this regard. You don't have your quarterback out there that's the starter in Penix. You have Tua come in. Obviously, Tua comes in and throws an interception, and I feel for Tua because he's a good guy, and you hate to see him having these struggles and just can't seem to get things going in the right direction from a quarterback play standpoint. But if you're in that locker room right now, there's got to be a part of you saying to yourself, okay, our quarterback went out. Yes, he got hit in the ribs, and he decided to sit on the bench and not give it a go. And, yeah, if you play quarterback, it's hard to throw a football with your ribs hurting, but that's where you have an opportunity to show the guys that, hey, you're committed to something of self-sacrifice, because that's how you build greater bonds. That's how you get to a space where guys really follow your lead and accept your leadership. And he missed opportunity right there. Now, obviously, if he can't throw to save his life and there's no accuracy on his passes, then forget everything I just said, but only Penix knows that.
1: Well, you have to give some credit here to Tyler Huntley,
2: for sure,
1: who, down by 8, went 6 plays, 71 yards in 1:51, and scored the game-winning touchdown, got the two-point conversion, or the game-tying touchdown, rather, got the two-point conversion with 40 seconds left, and then in overtime went 14 plays, 68 yards in 7:03, and put another TD up to help seal the deal for the Ravens. Their head coach, Jesse Minter, took to the podium after the game.
3: Really, really proud of our team. Really proud of our team. Just digging deep, doing whatever it takes to win the game, kind of picking each other up. Offensively, Snoop doing a phenomenal job. I mean, we ended the game on a long drive to tie it. You know, did what we needed to do on defense to get to overtime. An unbelievable drive in overtime to take the 7-point lead. And then, obviously, a game-winning play by Atlanta's own Kyle Hamilton. So, great day for the Ravens. Great day for us. Proud of our team. Questions?
4: Did you notice anything with, Kyle played well the whole game, but the last two drives, the one that went, he played, I think, all 10 of his passes. I mean, did you notice anything different towards that end?
3: Snoop is just like one of the coolest dudes. He doesn't really get rattled. He just is always the same, and he keeps like such a good demeanor about him, keeps his composure. He said, hey, man, all we're going to do is try and go 1-0 this week. That's what he told me right before the game. And he just did his job, and he did it at a high level. I told the guys last night, like, there's not a locker room in the NFL that has more confidence in their backup quarterback than our guys having Snoop. And so he did a great job. He played really well, played with more and more confidence as the game went on and as the moments got bigger, which is really cool to see. So.
4: Jesse, you talk about building something going forward. This is still early in your tenure, but
5: what about the team's response, both offensive and defensively? Things weren't going well. You guys were letting up a lot of third downs. Defense, offensively, was a struggle at times. Just to kind of stick.
3: Just to stick together, stick to it. That's what it's all about. It's about playing one play at a time. It's about not getting too affected by plays that happen. I take responsibility for a few of those third downs on just some different situational calls. Could have done better. But when you need it, you know, for the guys to stay calm, come through, make the plays, not panic, for the offense to be really calm and go tie the game and get the two-point conversion, and then go right back out there and go on a really long drive. I thought Deck did an amazing job calling that game with Snoop. And then the defense, you know, I thought we played the run really well, which was a major focal point. I think he had one long run that got out on us. But overall, I thought we played Bijan really well. Obviously, you kind of know when you play a lot for the run, you may give up a few things in the passing game. I thought we could have played it some third downs better from both schematically and just playing the plays. But just really, really proud of our guys.
6: What was the message in the locker room to them, you know, giving the way you guys want?
3: Just, you know, when we talk about being at your best when your best is needed, and just like no flinch, no panic, not getting affected by plays. Play one play at a time, play the next play as if it could be the difference in the game. I think that's what we did, and that's a big step for us. That's a big step for our team. And if we let it be, it can be a launch point for us to really really get this thing rolling.
1: So that was Jesse Minter after the game, and maybe it is a launch point for him. But to get a win when your starting quarterback is out is always a huge lift for a team. I mean, it's not easy, especially when they don't get the reps that they need and the practice that they need. But Snoop was really good tonight, all things considered. He was 24 of 32 for two touchdowns, didn't throw a pick, 201 yards, and when you have Derrick Henry in the backfield as well, it's a pretty good combination.
2: Exactly, and the key statistic is did not throw a pick, and if you take away the faults of Mark Andrews, then you have a whole other conversation about performance tonight, right? So, yeah, he did exactly what you envision, what you desire for your backup quarterback to be able to do for you. That is put you in a position to succeed and to have a chance in a football game. Because some guys, or teams rather, go into it knowing they have no chance with their backup. But the Ravens don't say that. They believe that, and Snoop gave him more reasons why to understand and know that, hey, he is capable of winning a big game.
1: Well, one of the guys who has a lot of confidence in his backup quarterback, Derrick Henry, the Ravens running back, talked about the confidence the team has in Huntley.
7: What gives you the confidence? I mean, I'm with him every day. I see him in practice. I see how he works. So it ain't no different for us. We know Snoop going to go out there and do his thing, and I think he's constantly showing that. So we're ready to roll. I was messing with him all week. I was like, I want to see 2025 Green Bay Snoop, and we were just laughing about it. But he told me it's 2026, and I won't mention 2025 no more. He got it.
1: Yeah, I mean, look, it's just even given that game situation there, Gerard, like, you know, to go down the field and tie the game.
2: Right.
1: Forget what he did in overtime, but just in that moment to keep yourself a chance to go to overtime was huge.
2: Exactly, and to have that level of control, that level of focus, and not panic and make the moment too big, he's playing like a guy who's been there and done that, and that's so impressive what he was able to accomplish.
1: Yeah, I mean, Ravens get the 30-23 victory in overtime, steal one from the Falcons. And when we get back, we'll continue to break down a busy day in the NFL. He's three-time Super Bowl champ, Gerard Cherry. I'm Mark Zeno. It's Game Night on ESPN Radio, the ESPN app, SiriusXM, Channel 80.
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0: I'm Chad Ryder. The Brewers defeat the Dodgers 2-1 in Game 1 of the NLCS in Milwaukee. Luis Lara, go-ahead RBI single in the fifth. Tarik Skubal, Bryce Terang, a solo shutout. Skubal in the fourth. Skubal taking the loss. Game 2 tomorrow on ESPN Radio and the app, with coverage starting at 4:30 Eastern. We had a thriller for Sunday night NFL football in Atlanta. Tyler Snoop Huntley, game-winning one-yard touchdown run for the Ravens. They rallied to knock off the Falcons 30-23 in overtime. Derrick Henry tied the game up, rushing for a two-point conversion after Huntley had a touchdown pass to Devontae Walker with 40 seconds left. Henry with 102 yards rushing and says he has confidence in Huntley as their quarterback.
1: What gives you the confidence? I mean, I'm with him every day. I see him in practice. I see how he works. So it ain't no different for us. We know Snoop gonna go out there and do his thing. And I think he's constantly showing that. So we were ready to roll. I was messing with him all week. I was like, I want to see 2025 Green Bay Snoop. And we were just laughing about it. But he told me it's 2026. And I won't mention 2025 no more. He got it.
0: Baltimore's third straight win. They're now 4-1. Atlanta drops to 2-3, ending their two-game winning streak. 49ers go to 5-0, 32-29 winners over the Seahawks in Seattle. Eddie Pinheiro, go ahead, field goal with 2 minutes to go. Brock Purdy had two touchdown passes, one to Mike Evans, who had 113 yards receiving. The Giants and Commanders finish in a 27-all tie at Washington. Jameis Winston, 326 yards passing, three touchdowns, no picks.
2: Hey, it's Evan Cohen. 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
3: 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Mark Zeno alongside the three-time Super Bowl champ, Gerard Cherry, as we welcome Michael Florio, NFL network writer and fantasy football analyst, to the show. Michael, a crazy week five here in the NFL. Want to start with the Green Bay Packers, who actually finally showed some life tonight in a defense that had a lot of holes in it throughout the first couple of weeks. Shut down a very potent Bears offense. Jordan Love was exceptional, 367 yards, two TDs. What'd you take from the matchup?
4: My biggest takeaway was, I wonder if they exploited a weakness or found a new weakness in the Bears defense, because their triple attack all day was just, let's air it out, and it worked out well for them. Christian Watson had over 140 yards and two touchdowns. Matthew Golden beat them deep a couple times for over 120 yards. And it helped open some running lanes in the running game. And then, yeah, their defense was able to take advantage of the Caleb Williams Bears. Got three interceptions on two different Bears quarterbacks. And you got to be feeling good if you're the Packers heading into a potentially big game next week against Micah Parsons' former Cowboys.
5: And then, Michael, I'm going out to London and I'm saying to myself, all right, I'm thinking the Jaguars are going to blow out the Eagles because of the effort that the Eagles have been put up lately on the offensive side of the ball, but it was a tightly contested football game. From that performance that you saw from Jacksonville, do you think we should start taking them serious as a Super Bowl contender?
4: I think so, and I know the offense gets a lot of the credit with Liam Cohen at the sticks, and then Trevor Lawrence playing really exceptional football since the midpoint of last season. I really like Bashaul Tuin and Parker Washington, their top weapons today. But their defense, I think, is what really makes them Super Bowl contenders. They are the hardest defense to run against. They were last year. They are again this year. And that tends to win out in the playoffs, especially if they got to travel to a cold weather city, something like that. You know that run defense is always going to travel. So I definitely think the Jacksonville Jaguars need to be viewed as a very serious Super Bowl contender in the AFC.
3: Again, Michael Florio joining us here on Game Night on ESPN Radio. The Chargers are broken. Justin Herbert is broken. I don't know how to fix this team, but it's bad, and I don't know that it's going to turn anytime soon. Another fourth quarter collapse for the LA Chargers. I mean, where do they go from here?
4: I don't know, and they're trying everything. They were once again getting all three of their running backs heavily involved. They didn't have Ladd McConkey today, so they were just mixing and matching a whole bunch of different pass-catching combinations, trying to find something that worked. But without Slater and all, it's all broken. Justin Herbert had really no time to throw. There were so many times where it was clear that they didn't want to get this into a kind of high-scoring back-and-forth game. They were just trying to control the clock and not really play from behind. And Justin Herbert, he just looks a little off right now in the big moments. So, and when there's pressure in his face, he's just trying to get rid of it quickly. So I don't know how to fix. I thought Mike McDaniel was going to be the fix for this offense, and they look more broken than ever. So it seems like they're just at a lost season right now. But hopefully they can figure this out, and maybe the both sides of new coordinators, maybe it starts to click. But right now you're just kind of playing for the future because this season is a lost season.
5: And Michael, after the first 3 weeks of the season, I was ready to bench one Drake May. But from the past 2 weeks, I think I might want to consider that. How impressive has his performance been of late, and what do you think about the Patriots?
4: Yeah, I think the Patriots are very for real in the AFC. Everyone thought they were kind of going to roll over potentially after the first 3 weeks. They're not roll over, but just be a team that, you know, wasn't what they were last season. And they proved that that is not the case, beating the Bills last week. And a huge divisional win. And then taking advantage of a team that I think we all thought they should have beat when the schedule came out in the Raiders. But it was the way they did it. Mike Vrabel was very aggressive out the jump today, going for it often on fourth down. And Drake May was not afraid to air it out. Like, he could have even a better day. There was a couple of deep balls that hit off of receiver's hands that, like, Romeo Doubs had one in the end zone fall off of his hands. So Drake May with a hugely impressive day, and I think it was actually even more impressive watching the game than just looking at the box score.
6: Right, final thought here. Michael Flora, NFL Network, NFL writer joining us. The trade is consummated after the 1 o'clock games are over as Marvin Harrison Jr. is traded to the Houston Texans here. What's the fantasy implication and kind of what does this mean for both teams?
4: Yeah, I think he is going to be the clear-cut number two wide receiver for Houston, who's kind of been mixing and matching a lot of guys opposite of Nico Collins. And with the Cardinals, we saw today it was, we know Michael Wilson is their wide receiver one, but Kendrick Bourne really operating as the two. They were using him a lot against man coverage. He had seven targets and actually led them in yards today. So he's someone that fantasy managers should be looking to pick up if he's out there. But I think they just need, both sides needed to kind of wash their hands of this. It was evident it wasn't working out with Marvin Harrison in Arizona. Michael Wilson kind of became what they thought Marvin Harrison was going to be. And Houston has needed a number two opposite of Nico Collins for a couple of years now, so it's worth the gamble for them. And I think if you're a Texans fan, you got to be feeling good, right? You got your first win. You have a huge matchup next week against the Jaguars, and now you're going to have a little bit more offensive reinforcement for that game.
6: Again, he is Michael Flora, NFL Network writer and fantasy football analyst. Thanks for the time this evening. We appreciate it.
4: Thank you.
6: All right, so the trade for Michael, I keep doing that, Marvin Harrison Jr., is done. And, you know, as Michael said, like, the marriage just ended, right? Like, that's honestly what it boiled down to, it looked like. There was just a lot of, call it division of thought, if you will, Gerard. Mm-hmm. And he was never getting the ball enough there. And it felt like he was being underutilized.
5: Yeah, certainly. At the same time, though, it's going to be a reflection, a poor one that is, on the Arizona Cardinals, because you can't afford to give up first-round draft picks. Those guys need to be on your roster for a decade, not three seasons or two. It's 2 to 3 seasons, so that's a problem. So I get it wasn't working there, and if he's a malcontent in the locker room, then yeah, you need to make moves then, but it doesn't even seem like he has much to say. It's just the production wasn't there. But maybe a new setting will help his career be rejuvenated, because certainly he wasn't getting anything done there in Arizona.
6: No, he wasn't. And so the Cardinals take another loss. After their week one win, it felt like they were a team that maybe, you know, might be better than expected, but it has been all downhill ever since. It was downhill for the Falcons tonight as they end up dropping a game in overtime to the Baltimore Ravens. Kevin Stefanski, their head coach, met with the media after the game.
7: Okay, injury front, C.J. Henderson has a groin injury. Mike Penix has a rib injury. We'll know more on both of those as we get imaging and those type of things. You know, that's credit to Baltimore. That's a good football team. Obviously, we didn't do enough to win that game. We had really missed opportunities. And when you're playing a good football team and these margins are razor thin like we knew they would be, we got to come through on some of those plays. But that's all of us, that's coaches, that's players, we can be better in those moments, and then you can put a good football team away late, which we did not do, and then again, give them credit, they came back and scored and did a nice job. So we'll learn from it. Disappointing, frustrating, all those things, but we will learn from it. I'll take any questions you got.

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2: It's come with the way that y'all play up front that can happen, or did you feel like you didn't execute?
3: I think run defense, again, give credit to Baltimore, but run defense is about, you know, doing our job, getting off blocks, tackling, and we just didn't do that well enough tonight. But there's things that we can certainly can do better from player perspective and a coach perspective.
4: Kevin, in overtime, were you concerned at all about the time that was on the clock with how the defense was managing that?
3: Yeah, I mean, that's part of these rules when it's, you know, 10 minutes that a long drive by on that first drive can bleed, you know, your opportunities. Now, we got the ball with plenty of time in our minds to go try to go score, but obviously we didn't come through.
5: When you look at what you were able to do in the fourth quarter on third down, converted to 3rd and 10s or 3rd and 15, does that give you like some positive momentum? Like when
3: Yeah, third and long is hard in this league, as you guys know. And I thought, you know, we had some opportunities there to make plays, and we did. But I go back to what got us in those situations, and try. You really want to stay manageable versus a good football team, and we have to do a better job of that.
6: So that was Kevin Stefanski. And some more clarity here from at least what we're hearing on Penix's front that, you know, as Kevin Stefanski said, I was just looking on Twitter and seeing the Falcons reporters talk about how Penix said he tightened up. Like, if they had gotten the ball first in overtime, then he would have been able to go. But as he sat for that seven-minute drive on the sideline, it tightened up more and more and more. I want to ask you real quick, what do you make of people saw him with a towel over his head sitting on the bench, you know, with his head down, not standing up, not cheering on his teammates. Does any of that matter to the guys on the sideline?
7: Yeah, it does. The optics matter. You, the leader, you got to be out there yelling, cheering, and screaming and not sulking that your rib cage is bothering you. That's just the reality of the situation. Now, he's still a young player from an experience standpoint, but those are the type of things from a leadership perspective he's going to have to understand that he's being watched like he's in a like on a lens on a magnifying glass. So those type of things do matter. And the body language, what do you think that does to the guys on the field? They're looking to him as a quarterback. He's the mainstay. He can't have that type of body language. He has to truly, I mean, you want people to be their authentic selves, Zeno, don't get me wrong, but in a situation like that, he needs to become a cheerleader even with sore ribs.
6: Well, the Falcons take the loss, sore ribs and all. ESPN Radio is presented by Progressive Insurance. 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It's never imitated. It's Gerard Jerry's Power 5 next on Game Night on ESPN Radio.
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0: 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As we have one game left in Week 5, that'll be tomorrow night, Monday Night Football between the Bills and Rams. But before we get to that, we have to let Gerard Cherry unleash his Power 5.
1: That's the way to go, fellas. 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
3: They're playing better than everyone else in the National Football League.
2: Real rankings from the host with real rings. Number 5.
3: And at number 5, Zeno, I am going to go with a team that has a great defense, but not a semblance of an offense. That being the Minnesota Vikings.
0: Yeah,
3: they are my number 5 in the Power 5.
0: Yeah, I mean, listen, by the way, and this is the weekly part of our show here where Gerard just says things to really infuriate me, and that doesn't infuriate me. Look, I mean, you can't take anything away from the Vikings. They're winning in ways that we don't like to watch, per se, because, you know, we all want to see points and things being scored and everything else, but you got to give some credit to Minnesota and Brian Flores with the way they're getting it done. They might not score a lot, but you ain't scoring on them.
3: That's for sure.
2: Number 4.
3: At number 4, though they didn't look that great on offense today, and actually I think the story is really their defense, but we don't talk enough about them, the Jacksonville Jaguars.
0: Yeah, I mean, look, this team, again, wasn't Liam Cohen's best performance today. I'll say that much. He left a little bit to be desired in the coaching department today, but you know, sometimes good play and better execution has to overcome questionable coaching decisions, and that was the case for Jacksonville today as they gutted out a win over the Philadelphia Eagles in London in a game they probably should have lost.
2: Number 3.
3: And this is the one that's going to set you off. I'm hoping it does. Let's see if it works. At number 3, based on the past 2 weeks, I am putting the New England Patriots.
0: As soon as you said the last 2 weeks, my God, you're such a sucker. You're such a homer. It just drives me. It is ridiculous.
3: Sucker, homer. I'm a Browns fan.
0: Yeah, whatever. Yeah, we know. I know what uniform you wore. Look, I mean, they have showed signs of life over the last 2 weeks that give you reason to believe that they could regain the form. They're going to get the Jets next week, so it could be a 3-game winning streak for them, and kind of some bad losses at the beginning of the year could be forgotten, but. Again, I'm still with Mike Vrabel that the concern level for this team should still be pretty high.
3: Yeah, that's coach speak.
2: Number 2.
3: At number 2, we have the Kansas City Chiefs, Pat Mahomes.
0: They didn't play this week.
3: It doesn't matter. They're still my number 2 team, even with a bye.
0: Well, they have a very interesting matchup next week with the Chargers, who are beyond desperate.
3: Really?
0: I mean,
3: what's interesting about that?
0: Well, I mean, the Chargers are going to win a game eventually, right?
3: I mean, maybe, but Walker's going to run through them like they're water, and Mahomes is going to do what he do, so we'll see.
0: That may be the case. Well, that only leaves one team left at number 1, and we know who that is. Send it.
2: Number 1.
3: It is the San Francisco
0: Fans. Yeah, you tried. I can't believe you left the Baltimore Ravens out.
3: Yeah, they should have lost this game tonight.
0: Probably true. That's fair. They gutted out a win, probably one they didn't expect. You know, like, the thing about the 49ers that's really interesting more than anything is just that, like, you know, usually in years past, the injuries would derail this team.
3: Right.
0: And this year they have not so far. They're still a really banged-up team, and somehow they're figuring out ways to win.
3: That they are. They're getting the job done, and that is my Power 5.
0: All right. It's National Youth Sports Week. A shout-out to all the coaches, parents, and volunteers supporting young athletes every day. 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I keep saying every time I do that, read that, I probably need to go visit that class because when I coach my kids, I don't know if it's a positive experience for them.
3: You're not taking it back, huh?
0: Love your kids, but sometimes coaching them is just like beyond infuriating. It's just really, really maddening. All right, we got a big Monday night matchup coming up between the Bills and the Rams tomorrow night. A game where the Rams are a 3-point favorite on DraftKings total, very high number at 54.5. We're expecting a ton of offense here in this one. The Bills are coming off a bad loss to New England, and I say it's a bad loss not because I'm taking anything away from the Patriots per se, but it was a game again that the Bills continue to turn the ball over, and a game where you know you had a lead. And you had a late lead, and you couldn't hold it. And once again, this Bills defense will continue to have to answer questions.
3: No doubt about it. And, again, the Rams can you get back on track? I mean, this was supposed to be the matchup. This was supposed to be a prequel to the Super Bowl.
4: Mm-hmm.
3: I don't know if I feel that way the same. I mean, granted, Buffalo still has a chance. I'm losing faith and hope in the Los Angeles Rams. But again, to their credit, they did win a game last week. That was a nice victory for them.
0: Probably one they didn't deserve to win either.
3: Right. But I'm not sure.
0: Two touchdowns in the last 4 minutes of the game and some questionable coaching decisions by the Eagles down the stretch there in a game where the Eagles led 20-10 going into the fourth quarter, and they could not hold on to it. And really, you bring that up to just kind of remind you that, like, you know, the Rams' only convincing win was over a Jackson Dartless New York Giants team.
3: Right.
0: In a game where he got injured early on, they never had a chance to try to do anything in the game. But, you know, the point is that this Rams team that had all the hype coming in here, Gerard, has not lived up to the hype at all.
3: And in fairness, Myles Garrett is on the sideline. That is a difference maker to have.
0: Yes.
3: Donald is still trying to work his way back into form. Puka's been hurt, but he's coming back into it all. And Stafford's been good, but it's not the juggernaut that we thought it would be. Which is interesting because I was convinced that this team was just going to dominate and roll through opponents, but that has not been the case.
0: Well, our own Herm Edwards, ESPN NFL analyst on Football Sunday Countdown on ESPN Radio, broke down the Monday night matchup between the Bills and the Rams.
5: Against the Rams, they'll get tested, their back end, with
6: mm-hmm.
5: Puka.
6: Mm-hmm.
5: They better figure out where he's at.
6: Yes.
5: They're going to move him all over the place. Stafford, we know, is going to sit in the pocket. He's not a run-around guy. He's going to be sitting right there. On the flip side of it, if you're the Rams, you're nervous about who? Superman.
6: 17.
5: Yeah. Okay, what is he? Look, when you play against Buffalo, you got to tell your defense, hey, look, it's real simple, guys, on defense. If we're going to lose to Buffalo, Josh Allen has to beat us throwing from the pocket.
6: Right.
5: We can't allow this guy to get outside the pocket, because once he gets outside the pocket, it's playground football, and we don't have a coverage for that. We just don't, because he's Superman, and once he gets outside the pocket, he puts his cape on, and there's no telling what he's going to do. Is he going to run? Is he going to throw the ball, going to the right and throw it 60 yards over there to the left? Because he just does what he wants to do. It's almost playground, and it's like no recess for him. Keep him in the pocket. Don't let him escape, and if we can do that, we got a chance.
0: I mean, is it that simple? It's never that simple, but you get the point. Like, I mean, it's just one of those things where it's like, you know, how do you keep him from going off script? It's incredibly difficult.
3: No, you can't do that. I mean, you have to do your containment rules and all those things, and what that entails is making sure you're playing sound defense. That'll help the cause and getting in his face, because he's human. At the same time, though, too, don't forget about Cook. He is a viable prospect in that offense as well, so... It should be a fascinating matchup. It should be a really good game. I'm really looking forward to it, because you're going to hopefully see two good football teams play a quality brand of football on Monday night.
0: Well, to your point about Cook, you know, when he is not going well, and last week he was limited to 75 yards on the ground, and that's not terrible by any stretch, but mm-hmm. he's a key part of making Josh Allen's life a heck of a lot easier.
3: Exactly, and that is his role, to take a much of the rushing attack and put it on his shoulders and legs as opposed to Josh doing what he does. But, again, Josh needs to calm down on the doing too much element of his game, and if he does that and you ask him to stay with himself, he can certainly help the cause.
0: All right, Week 5 will conclude tomorrow night. Coming up next, SportsCenter All Night with Jay Reynolds. 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
17: The Dodgers and Brewers open up the NLCS in Milwaukee.
18: 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Pretty well struck. Baez back near the wall. Slow.
17: Giants and Commanders go down to the wire in a divisional matchup.
19: Really look for Lee Will. He's got space again. 15, 10, touchdown against the green. And he's scored again. What a run by Daniels. Touchdown, Washington.
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17: Drake May puts on a show as the Patriots take on the Raiders.
21: May wants to throw. Steps up. Deep shot, middle of the field. And it is caught. Hauled in by Kyle Williams. Another gorgeous throw.
17: Jaguars meet the Eagles in London.
22: Fire. That ball's going to be caught. That's Parker Washington, 45, 40. Pull on the right sideline, 35, 25, 20, 15, 10, 5. Into the end zone. Touchdown. And Jackson Bale strikes first.
17: Plus, Josh Allen and the Bills head west to take on Matthew Stafford and the Rams on Monday Night Football.
23: You know, I got a ton of respect for Josh, what he brings to their team. 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
17: 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The team that had baseball's best record in the regular season opens its LCS with a win. That's on the way, but Sunday showed up with Week 5 action in the NFL. And some bonus action, in fact. Week 5 giving us a pair of overtime games, including the Sunday night matchup.
4: Ravens at Falcons.
17: This one went to overtime because the Ravens would rally in the fourth quarter.
24: Out of the shotgun is Huntley. Hill the tailback. Huntley looks left. Throws in zone. Spinning back to the football is Tez Walker. Touchdown, Ravens.
17: That brings Baltimore to within two. So,
24: the two-point attempt as the offense gets back to the line of scrimmage. It is Derrick Henry in the Wildcat, who has not been on this drive at all. Fakes it to Flowers. It's a foot race outside. Henry dives. He's in. The Ravens tie the game at 23. 40 seconds remain in Atlanta.
17: So off to overtime. The Ravens get the ball first. They run off a 14-play drive, 7 minutes worth of football, and they punch it in from the one for the go-ahead touchdown. Now it's Atlanta's turn with the ball.
24: Bijan Robinson to the right of Tua, out of the shotgun. Belt high snap. Covered by Loa, steps up, throws, deals, and it's intercepted! Kyle Hamilton, the Atlanta native, makes the play to seal an overtime win for the Ravens. 23, it is done on Sunday night.
17: WBAL with the calls as the Ravens come away with the overtime win, their third straight win. All three wins have come in one-score games. Derrick Henry rushes for 102 yards, had a touchdown catch, eighth player in NFL history with 135 total touchdowns, and asked for that seven-minute offensive drive in overtime.
0: Yeah, I mean, we just, obviously, we wanted to score, but I think having that drive was great for us to be able to, keep the momentum going, keep the drive going, letting the clock run down, and just keeping that energy. I feel like guys were just focused on another level and great execution by every single body on offense. To the O-line, man, hell of a job. They did a great job in the run game. Snoop balled out. I told y'all, when y'all asked me what I thought, turn on the tape. He gonna show you.
17: Falcons take the loss in overtime. They've lost five straight overtime games. They led by eight in the fourth quarter, lose in overtime. Michael Penix left the game with a rib injury, didn't play in overtime. Tua Tagovailoa, the game-losing interception in overtime. First backup to throw an interception in overtime since John Skelton in 2012 for Arizona against the Bills. Ravens come away with the touchdown win in overtime. The other overtime game Sunday was in Washington. Giants, Commanders, New York getting a couple of touchdowns in the fourth quarter to force overtime. Game was tied at 27 after regulation. Giants miss a field goal on their first possession of overtime. Commanders punt on their ensuing possession. So, next score wins. Any score. Giants at Washington's 24. Seeing Cam Scataboo fumble the ball away with New York in field goal position. Washington takes it back the other way. They were at the Giants 24.
1: 20 seconds and the clock is running. If they're going to run the ball here, they've got to get down, get set, and spike it. In motion, Ben Sidick, 15 on the clock. Daniels, play action, roll it to the left, goes down now at the 25-yard line. There's only 7 seconds on the clock. There are no timeouts. This is going to end up in a tie if they don't spike it. Wow. It ends up in a tie.
2: Wow. You gotta be kidding me. This is the end of the game.
17: Big 100 with the call. Number 5, Jaden Daniels. Respecting Jaden Daniels. Not allowing anybody to win in week 5. 27-27 the final. Game ends when Daniels takes that sack with no timeouts left and not enough time to clock it.
3: What happened there in that last play?
0: Just got to be better. We all got to be better situationally. Football starts with me. Everybody will say the same thing, but we just got to be better in situational football.
3: What were you trying to? Were you trying to throw the ball away and just took it up, or what? Were you, what was the goal on that play when you snapped?
0: We got to stop the clock. We got to know it's ozone situation. We got to relay that as an offense. It starts from everybody top down, but ultimately, it's on me.
3: Did you hear anything or say anything in the huddle about, hey, we got to get the clock stopped here?
0: I just got to be better.
5: I thought this was a hard-fought game to the wire. Leaving tonight with a tie feels like a loss. And the last sequence, we throw it out of bounds, we clock it, you give yourself a chance to kick it. And we pride ourselves on those moments at the end of the game. And after the first down run, still trying to gain more for the kick. Right call is honestly, we can go clock it early and don't put ourselves in that spot. And that is that's my responsibility. Nobody else's.
17: Washington coach Dan Quinn. Both teams had the ball inside their opponent's 25 in overtime when a field goal would have ended the game. The Scataboo fumble for New York And then the game ends with the clock running on Washington. ESPN analyst Booger McFarland.
6: Both teams blew chances, but if you're the Commanders, 55 seconds left, 42 seconds go off before the next play snap, 13 seconds, and then Jaden Daniels starts to run around, boom, and just look, there's no urgency. Everybody's like, oh, okay, we got time. And then all of a sudden, you try to speed up. There was no communication. The players on the field did not know. They didn't have any timeouts, and they did not know we were trying to clock the football. So where's the communication from the head coach to the quarterback? Because the people on the field did not know. For a billion-dollar organization, when you have a head coach and a quarterback who's in charge of the offensive system, and for that to happen, boom, that's inexcusable. Mm. And if you're Dan Quinn, I get it. You got to take ownership of it. But if I'm the owner, I want answers, because that is inexcusable when you're paid to manage the game and the game was not managed.
8: Giants fumbled, and all they're trying to do is just position. Of course, the kickers missed three, but that's not why they fumbled. Jameis, we missed the winning press conference from Jameis, because that might have been hilarity.
6: It would have been, and Jameis played well. You know, usually the Jameis experience, he keeps both teams in the game. He tried to a couple of times, but overall, Jameis Winston put his team in a position to win the game today. And I think as a backup quarterback, that's all you can ask.
17: Jameis Winston, 33 of 54 passing, 326 yards, three touchdown passes. He's the first Giants quarterback with three touchdown passes in consecutive games since Eli Manning in 2016. The Commanders' last four drives ended with punt, punt, punt, and that sack in overtime that ended the game. Jaden Daniels, 199 yards passing, 17 of 25, 103 rushing yards, two rushing touchdowns. But it comes in the loss. Washington and the New York Giants end 27-27 in overtime. SportsCenter all night, ESPN Radio. There was a lot that Sunday gave us, including Niners linebacker Dre Greenlaw being ejected for headbutting a helmetless Ernest Jones, while the Seattle linebacker was exchanging words with Greenlaw along the sideline. Turned out to be quite the Sunday in Seattle.
4: 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NFL Game of the Week, 49ers at Seahawks.
9: We are getting set for the 55th meeting between the Seahawks and the San Francisco 49ers. The Seahawks stand at 3-1. The Niners come in leading the division with an undefeated 4-0 record. These two teams don't like each other much. They are rivals in the NFC West, and we expect to have a great one today.
10: When the Niners came running out, lots of boos from the 12s. So I think they're going to make it tough on them today.
9: Yeah, there's a fair number of red jerseys, though, here in the stands. So the Niners, in some ways, do travel a bit.
11: Purdy claps his hands. Here's the snap. Give to McCaffrey. Running left. Big haul. Christian spins forward into the end zone. Touchdown, 49ers!
25: In terms of playing like complimentary football the way that we want to play here as Seahawks and become the team that we want to become, we're not there yet.
11: He takes the snap. Turn. Give. Halani. Ball out loose. It's in the end zone. Who's on it? 49ers say it's there.
25: The D was unbelievable today. I mean, to get us those four turnovers, what was the difference in winning and losing today? To be able to get the points off those turnovers, defended the run well, for our guys not to waver at all. That Duggar did an awesome job stepping it up, and so did the rest of the guys on the field, so it was huge.
9: Sam throws. Catch is made. JSN makes a man miss. 10. Touchdown! Seahawks! Jackson, Smith, and Jigba! Just when you need to roll an 11, you got it!
11: Kittle attached left as well. McCaffrey in the backfield. Purdy in the shotgun. Here's the snap.
9: CMC.
11: Brock drops back. Looks. Pressured. Uh-oh. Get out of there. Rolls out to the left. Brock still looking. Still looking. Throws. And it is caught. Cooks got it. His first catch is a 49er. And the 49ers take the lead back.
25: I thought Brock did an unbelievable job finding a way there to win at the end. That's one of the best defenses in the league, one of the best defenses over these last few years. And there were some ups and downs. By no means was everything perfect, but I thought he was really good in the fourth quarter.
11: And the 49ers dug deep today. Welcome to come from behind and beat Seattle.
9: Welcome to the world of euphoria.
11: San Francisco improves to 5-0 and now 3-0 in the division, and the 49ers have a stranglehold on the NFC West.
9: And what an absolute gutty performance. It is as hard to win here as it is anywhere in the pro game. Seattle had won 9 straight.
7: straight home games, even including the playoffs, all the way back to week 5, Tampa Bay last year. The 49ers just snapped that home streak.
17: ANBR, Seattle Sports, 7:10 a.m. with the calls. Niners get the win, 32-29. Second team in NFL history to start 5-0, including 3 wins over teams that had at least a dozen wins the previous season. Niners 5-0. So are the Vikings.
18: Game tied at 13. No play action this time. Hand off Aaron Jones. Runs through a stain at the 2 to the end zone. Touchdown! He's showtime! And Aaron Jones has run the Minnesota Vikings to a 19-13 lead.
12: The Vikings fans cheer, but then again, we're about a mile and a half above the field behind the Saints bench. Ben Lieber looking to run down Aaron Jones as the Minnesota Vikings are going to beat the New Orleans Saints 23-13.
17: KFAN with the call. Vikings, their 10th 5-0 start in team history. Second in 3 seasons, both under Kevin O'Connell.
13: All right, really, really proud of our team. Getting to 5-0 before the bye. Wanted to come into this season and progressively improve as a team, try to win every op we get. We've dealt with some adversity today, and these guys just keep forging together. I'm just so proud of the group, and we'll get a little healthy here over the bye, and then start attacking it one at a time after that.
17: O'Connell joining Bud Grant and Dennis Green as the only coaches in Vikings history with multiple 5-0 starts. Vikings 10-game win streak in the regular season, tied for the 3rd longest in team history. And they get the win over the Saints on Sunday, snapping a string of 8 straight quarters without a touchdown when they got Kyler Murray's 15-yard touchdown pass in the 3rd quarter. Vikings, Niners, the 2 5-0 teams in the NFL. Chiefs are also unbeaten. They're 4-0. It was a bye week. They host the winless Chargers in Week 6. Striking first on the diamond. That's next. SportsCenter All Night continues. It's ESPN Radio.
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1: 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Baseball is down to its final four. Game one of the NLCS on Sunday. Dodgers scoring first, an RBI single in the top of the second. Brewers would answer that with a Bryce Turang homer in the fourth. 1-1 deadlock would be broken an inning later in the fifth.
2: And a pitch. Swing and a ground ball. Base hit up the middle. Here comes Mitchell racing around third. Mitchell is in to score. Luis Lara, RBI single, and the Brewers had the lead in the bottom of the fifth. 2-1. Small ball does the job.
1: That coming in the bottom of the fifth, as Boog Sciabbe mentioned, that would be the end of the scoring. Brewers win game one, 2-1. That's the good news for Milwaukee. The bad news, Brewers are 0-3 in a best-of-seven series after they win game one. Jacob Mizorowski went 4 1/3. The bullpen shuts it down the rest of the way. You heard it here on ESPN Radio. John Sciabbe and Doug Glanville had the call for us here on ESPN Radio. Back to Milwaukee. Boog?
2: Jay, thanks so much. All right, Dougie, so the Brewers showed off all of their skills in game one on a Sunday night. They showed off the defense, the bullpen, the clutch hitting, and the slug when they needed to. They did a little bit of everything to win it 2-1.
3: Well, just think about talking to Pat Murphy before the game, and you laid out like where the Brewers have an advantage. And they hit them all, right? Their ability to have this bullpen put up zeros. If they get a lead, they run. They're aggressive. The first to third, they get the bunt down. It's small ball. But they, whenever they get the home run, that is such a big boost and a bonus. The quick strike to get back in the game. And then they just squeaked it across. A bunt, score from second base on a rookie Luis Lara. And all of a sudden, they had a 2-1 lead. And their bullpen does the rest. That is Brewers baseball to a T. And most importantly, they just minimized the damage and the slug from the Dodgers on the pitching side so that they didn't give up that quick strike number, which would have, you know, caused the lead to evaporate quickly.
2: What was your take on what you saw from Jacob Mizorowski?
3: Yeah, I thought he adjusted. You know, these teams, the Dodgers and the Padres, both are understanding, okay, righties, he's going to work away. So you got to get your hits away or you got to battle. Lefties, if he works away. If you're going to swing, try to make contact, a lot of foul balls. So that's frustrating for a guy like Mizorowski getting so much swing and miss during the season. But I think he made big pitches when he needed to, got the double play ball, and those were key to get him out of jams. And, you know, he didn't. Now you look at the pitch count like, okay, it wasn't 120, so, you know, he could come back maybe an extra time if needed. So he gave them what they needed, and they had the lead. They held it, and the bullpen really deserves a lot of credit.
2: So the Brewers take game one. They'll send Logan Henderson to the mound in game two against one of the better big game pitchers we've seen in recent memory, Yoshinobu Yamamoto. But the Brewers take game one, 2-1 the final. For Doug Glanville, I'm John Sciabbe right here in your home for every pitch of the World Series, Major League Baseball on ESPN Radio and the ESPN app. Now we send it back to Jay Reynolds in the studio.
1: All right, Boog. Dodgers 2-for-22 with runners in scoring position this postseason. They went 1-for-6 in game one on Sunday. Monday, game two from Milwaukee, our pregame 4:30 Eastern here on ESPN Radio. That's going to be followed by game one of the ALCS, Guardians. Coming off their five-game win over Chicago, they now face the Rays. One hurdle for Cleveland is the fact they're coming off that series that went five. ESPN insider Tim Kirkchen.
4: Their entire staff was tremendous in that series. We saw Cade Smith at the end. Nobody has taken a good swing off of that guy the second half of the season. So this is why you cannot count the Guardians out because of their pitching. The only danger is they're probably not going to have Gavin Williams until game three, whereas the Rays are going to have their best three lined up, fully rested.
5: What are your expectations for Jose Ramirez?
4: Well, I expect him to be really good in this series because when they really needed him, we know he's one of the best players in the game. He's going to be a Hall of Fame third baseman someday. And if he keeps up the pace that he's at right now, he's got a chance to be the greatest baseball player ever to play in Cleveland. Someday he might even surpass Bob Feller as the greatest Cleveland baseball player ever. Tom Kelly and Tony La Russa used to tell me, when your best guy is also your best player, that's when you have a beat. And that's who Jose Ramirez is. He runs hard to first base every single time. And that rubs off on the entire team.
1: 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Right now, SportsCenter all night. Back to Week 5 of the NFL. There are two teams that have gone to 5-0, Niners and Vikings. We also have two winless teams, like the Chargers.
6: Trips left, single receiver right. Herbert in the shotgun. They move again. No penalty flag. Herbert throws. Ball is intercepted in the flat. Intercepted him down the sideline. That is Brandon Jones with the pick. Brandon Jones, his second interception of the season.
1: 850 KOA. Broncos go on to a 23-17 come from behind win over the Chargers, who are still winless. ESPN's Booger McFarland.
7: They won. Sean Payton took over play calling. Did it make a difference? They won. I think the confidence of Bo Nix has to continue to improve. And when you go back to last year when Bo Nix made a gigantic improvement, who was in his ear? It was Sean Payton. Mm. So let's get some consistency back and get the guy who had him playing at a high level. I think the Broncos are one of those teams that by the time we get to Thanksgiving, you're going to look back and say, same Broncos. The pass rush will be better. Okay. The defense will continue to be good. And Bo Nix will round into form. They got to run the football a little bit better and get Courtland Sutton more involved. He had his first touchdown of the day. He's got to get more involved.
1: Broncos trailed 17-10 with 9 minutes to go. Chargers wind up losing Jim Harbaugh's eighth straight loss, including the playoffs, dating back to last season. Dolphins looking for their first win, taking on the Bengals.
8: On second and seven in Dolphins territory. Myers goes in motion from right to left. Burrow fakes to Perine, steps up in the pocket, flings it deep downfield for Chase. He goes airborne near the goal line and comes down with a one-handed, right-handed touchdown catch.
9: Oh, my God.
8: Ja'Marr Chase with an incredible grab for a Bengals touchdown.
1: ESPN 15-30. Bengals go on to a 31-24 win over the Dolphins. Bengals 3-2 with the win. Joe Burrow 190 yards passing. Malik Willis 137 in the loss. Notes there's a difference between practice and execution this year.
10: That's what we're trying to figure out. The same. We just gotta go back to the drawing board. Watch these last few games, compare it to practice. Understand what we're good at, what we're not good at. Understand what you know guys are comfortable with and what they're not comfortable with, and then just try to go and execute the next opportunity we can get.
1: Dolphins still winless. Texans and Titans went into Sunday both winless.
11: And the Texans are going to take knees and get out of here. Actually, they'll only have to take one. 19 seconds to go. Stroud to the line of scrimmage. Takes a knee. It is over. That's more like it.
9: And so is the streak.
11: The Houston Texans get their first victory of the year. They pound Tennessee 26-3.
1: 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Texans first team to enter 0-4. Or worse, and win by more than 20 since 2011. 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
1: What have we learned in Week 5? 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
1: Brewers take the opener of the NLCS, both league championship series. We will see on Monday. Texans get their first win and get Marvin Harrison from Arizona. We have three teams still unbeaten in the NFL, including a pair at 5-0.
2: Kittle attached left as well. McCaffrey in the backfield. Purdy in the shotgun. Here's the snap.
3: CMC.
2: Brock drops back. Looks. Pressured. Uh-oh. Get out of there. Rolls out to the left. Brock still looking. Still looking. Throws. And it is caught. Cooks got it. His first catch is a 49er. And the 49ers take the lead back.
1: KNBR with the call. Niners ultimately win it 32-29. They stay unbeaten. They're at 5-0. They're the second team in NFL history to start 5-0 with three wins over teams that had a dozen wins last season. 49ers' fifth 5-0 start in the Super Bowl era. One of three remaining unbeaten teams in the NFL. The Vikings are 5-0. Chiefs are 4-0 on a bye this week. Niners have partially done it with defense. ESPN analyst Booger McFarland.
4: They've played outstanding. They've played above their weight because they've had guys hurt. Nick Bosa is still hurt right now. Their defense, led by Fred Warner, and the pressure that the defensive line, regardless of who's up there, they get after the quarterback. This game, though, Boom, Seattle turned the football over a lot. The 49ers turned the ball over. You know what the difference in the game was? Mike Evans. Mm-hmm. You make the offseason addition, you bring in Mike Evans, and anytime Brock Purdy and the 49ers needed to play one-on-one coverage, they went to Mike Evans, and it was Mike Evans against a depleted Seattle secondary. That was the key, and I think if you're Kyle Shanahan, to go into that building against a team that you didn't score a touchdown against last year and get that win, to me, that's an outstanding win. Not just to stay undefeated, but for the psyche of the 49ers. When we can go in that building and not play our best and still win, that's a big-time win.
5: Purdy continued to play with confidence despite the sacks, and this is a big jump for the 49ers to win in there after being blown out last year in the playoffs.
4: Purdy is playing the position as good as you can play it. He's anticipating. He's throwing the football. Kyle Shanahan, to your point, there were some new wrinkles. You saw some new wrinkles in the game plan, and they did it without Juszczyk. They did it without Debo got hurt. Yes. They did it without some of their top guys. This was a really, really good win. But if you're Seattle, your top two running backs were out. You turned the football over, and you still almost had a chance to win. I think you feel pretty good.
5: Well, let's take Seattle. They're playing Thursday night.
4: Yeah.
5: They got to come up with something to calm things down in the turnover department.
4: They can't play the way they want to play right now, which is they want to run the football with Charbonnet and Price. They want to physically impose their will. Their offensive line is really good. And then that forces you to single cover JSN and Cooper Kupp. Now there's a little bit more that's going on Sam Darnold's plate. Not that he can't handle it, because he can, but they got to play a little bit left-handed. They want to play right-handed and come downhill. They can't turn the football over. So their margin for error is a little smaller right now. Seattle's a very good football team, but I think more has to be put on Darnold's plate. You got to ask more of Jackson Smith and Jigba. You got to ask more of Cooper Kupp right now, especially with those couple of big games coming up. They can't run the football. And when you become one-dimensional in this league, I don't care who you're playing, that's tough.
1: Seahawks snapping a streak of five straight wins in divisional games, including the postseason, have been the longest active in the NFL. They fall to 11-9 at home under Mike McDonald, Sam Darnold, fourth career game with five sacks taken and at least two interceptions. Lions with some impressive offense in their matchup with the Cardinals.
6: Brock right, tight to the formation left. Laporta to the right, gives 7 yards behind Goff, who takes the snap. Play action fake, they're going to throw for it. Wide open man, caught at the 20, up the sideline, Laporta. He is in dancing. It's a touchdown on a vacated right side. Sam Laporta, the only man in the zip code. Goff, with his hands behind his back, reaches out for the snap. He takes it. He's ready to throw. Standing sturdy in the pocket. Throw it wide left. Jumping grab. J-Mo touchdown. Just over the A in Arizona. The Lions on fourth down. Strike on an 8-yard touchdown. Quick snap. Goff ready to throw. Third down and 11. Steps into it. Fires near side. Williams end zone. It falls right into his lap. Touchdown J-Mo. A parachute from Jared Goff to the near right pylon. run and a bullseye 39-yard touchdown.
1: Jared Goff and the Lions pulling away, and they get the win 45-21 over the Cardinals. Lions trailed 7-0 after the first quarter. They scored on seven straight drives prior to punting on the final drive. They win at 45-21, averaging 32.8 points per game this season. That's the most in the NFL, not Chicago. Jared Goff, dozen passing touchdowns and no interceptions this season.
3: I think today was a good example of, like I said, where we can go and what we're capable of. And I think I said it earlier in last week, we've been good, right? And like today we were great, and still some things to be better at, certainly. But today we kind of, okay, that's what we're capable of. And it's good to know that that's our standard now, and we can hold guys accountable to what we just did today.
1: Goff throwing for 271 yards and three touchdowns, ran for another. Coach Dan Campbell.
7: I thought the guys answered the bell, and I thought we played pretty fearless today. It's what we have to be able to do. That's our offense. You know, and I thought our guys really fed off each other. The O-line got going, you know, and opened some holes, and then, you know, Jaw started to come to life. You know, obviously made some of his own plays there once we got him started. And Laporta was huge for us today. J-Mo was huge for us today.
1: And the Lions go on to the 45-21 win over the Cardinals, who allow at least 30 points now in four consecutive games. SportsCenter All Night, ESPN Radio. The Lions put up 45 points. So do the Patriots.
8: May has time for lunch and a cup of coffee. Now throws. End zone. Wide open touchdown. DeMario Douglas, they call him Pop. He couldn't be more wide open. The easiest touchdown, pitch and catch ever. Good for 35 yards. And the Patriots draw first blood.
9: May under pressure. Throws wide open. It is caught for a touchdown. Now there is a flag down. There was contact. Maybe it's an offensive pass interference. We'll see. Hunter Henry has it. It's a touchdown catch for now.
10: This might be defensive holding.
9: Second and 19 for the 34. May, deep shot, left side, got a man. It is caught for the touchdown. Kyle Williams from Drake May. A rainbow out of the sky from May that was perfect. Into the outstretched arms of Williams, 34 yards for the score. And the Patriots have opened things up here on their first drive of the second half.
1: And they go on to a 45-17 rout of the Raiders. Drake May, 26 of 34, 374 yards. You heard the touchdown pass to Hunter Henry after the game.
11: Overall, this offensive performance, your quarterback, Drake May, these young receivers stepping up with the injuries. What do you say about the group overall?
12: It's just a lot of fun, man. A lot of guys are just, you know, are very unselfish and are just excited for the next guy to make the play. A lot of guys, like you said, stepped up today. And what more can you say about our guy behind, you know, behind center and 10? Just a stud, man, and just a joy to play with.
11: Just the last two games, that Buffalo last week and then here, I mean, what sort of statement, I guess, has he made to the world that was kind of probably questioning him a little bit a couple weeks ago?
12: Never questioned. I'll tell you that right now. None of us in that locker room, for anybody, ever questioned that guy. We know who he is. And he's starting to show it week after week.
11: It's not just the offense. You got injuries all over the defense. They obviously stepped up today. Cornerbacks that are having to play, they're generally back. What is it about this team? Why are you guys so good at that next man up thing everybody talks about?
12: Just unselfish, like I said, man. It's just the guys that care, man. There really is a connection on this team, and we're still building that, man. We're still coming together. Everybody really cares about each other, and it's a lot of fun to go out there and play with that.
11: All right, defending AFC champs, back to 3-2. Thanks, Hunter.
12: All right, brother, thank you.
1: Hunter Henry with our Dan Graziano. You heard the game on ESPN Radio. Steve Levy had the call for us as the Patriots run away with this one. 45-17, Drake May throwing four touchdowns, no interceptions, threw for four touchdowns, ran for another. ESPN analyst Booger McFarland.
4: You're not going to be perfect. Play like you're 24 years old, like you're a young kid that's going to make mistakes, and we'll figure it out after that. And I thought today it did, boom. Five total touchdowns. The big play was back. They threw the football down the field. Pop Douglas, a couple of long touchdowns. Hunter Henry, Williams, they pushed the football down the field, and he didn't try to guide the football. He threw the football accurately. He threw it deep. They made big plays. And I thought that this whole thing that Drake made, his demise is there, that's been drastically overstated. He's fine. He's outstanding. More importantly, the Patriots' defense was really good today. And so you saw a young player today, I thought, have a growing up moment and just kind of cut it loose, and it worked for the Patriots.
1: Patriots had 536 yards, their most in a game since 2021. Fernando Mendoza did make it into the game for Las Vegas, completed 6 of his 8 passes for 48 yards. He was the first overall

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2: Under Ben Johnson, behind week two in 2025 when they lost by 31 to the Lions. Tyson Bagent, 87 yards passing, couple of interceptions. First Bears quarterback with under 100 yards passing and multiple interceptions, and again since Tim Boyle in 2022. Packers get the win. They snap a streak of four straight games without a rushing touchdown. They improved to 10-1 at home against the Bears in the last 11 matchups. Jordan Love throws for 367 yards and two touchdowns against Chicago, which struggled on Sunday. ESPN analyst Booger McFarland.
3: It was an eye-opener because of the big plays. The Bears' defense has played pretty decent.
4: But it has.
3: They gave up so many big plays, Boom. And then the Bears' offense turned the football over. Five turnovers for the Bears today. It didn't matter which backup quarterback they put, whether it was Secret Bajan, whether it was Case Keenum. Everybody turned the football over today, and you can't turn the football over five times and win a football game.
2: They didn't look good doing it, and they wind up losing on Sunday. SportsCenter all night. ESPN Radio, Steelers, a 34-22 win over the Colts. Steelers' five-game home win streak dating back to last season, the team's longest home win streak since 2020. The Steelers' sixth straight win over the Colts, their second longest active home win streak against a single opponent. They won 22 straight against the Browns. Week five wrapping up in L.A., Bills, Rams at SoFi, which saw the Chargers lose on Sunday. The makeover comes for the Monday night game. The Rams logo's now going onto the field. As for what could be a potential Super Bowl matchup, Bills-Rams, ESPN analyst Herm Edwards.
5: Against the Rams, it'll be, they'll get tested, their back end, with Puka. They better figure out where he's at, because they're going to move him all over the place. Stafford, we know, is going to sit in the pocket. He's not a run-around guy. He's going to be sitting right there. On the flip side of it, if you're the Rams, you're nervous about who? Superman.
6: 17.
5: Okay, what is he? Look, when you play against Buffalo, you got to tell your defense, hey, look, it's real simple, guys, on defense. If we're going to lose to Buffalo, Josh Allen has to beat us throwing from the pocket.
6: Right.
5: We can't allow this guy to get outside the pocket. Because once he gets outside the pocket, it's playground football. And we don't have a coverage for that. We just don't. Because he's Superman. And once he gets outside the pocket, he puts his cape on. And there's no telling what he's going to do. Is he going to run? Is he going to throw the ball? Going to the right and throw it 60 yards over there to the left? Because he just does what he wants to do. It's almost playground. And it's like, no recess for him. Keep him in the pocket. Don't let him escape. And if we can do that, we got a chance.
2: 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You'll see it on ABC, ESPN, the Manning cast on ESPN2. You're welcome, London. 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
1: 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Valkyries and Dream. The Golden State will host the first two at their home, Chase Center in San Francisco. Then, who knows? Chase Center holds 18,000. The home court for the Atlanta Dream, the Gateway Center Arena, holds 3,500. Atlanta would host games 3 and 4, plus game 6 if necessary, but as of Sunday night, the location of those games remains unannounced. NHL Sunday, Rangers playing their first game since losing goalie Igor Shesterkin for the season with a knee injury.
2: This is his season debut tonight. Schneider in on the right wing for New York, drops it for Tolvanen, and save made, rebound, Cooley scores! Lincoln made the initial save, he dropped the juicy rebound at the top of the blue paint, and Will Cooley's got his second of the night and of the season. It's 6-2 New York.
1: New York pulling away with the 6-2 win. 880 ESPN New York. Rangers improving to 4-0 at home this season. 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
3: Betts waits the pitch. Swing and a fly ball center field. Playable Mitchell. He goes back on an attack and he makes the catch. And the Brewers have captured game one. Miguel able to finish it off and the Brewers hang on for a one-run game one win. Milwaukee 2 and LA 1.
1: Bullpen helping nail that one down, ESPN insider Tim Kirkchen.
4: Mizorowski's made two starts in this postseason. He's got a combined 8 1/3 innings, meaning when they see trouble, even with a great pitcher like him, they're going to the bullpen because the bullpen has been so great this year. 23 2/3, one earned run and 19 strikeouts. And tonight, 4 2/3 scoreless. As we said, Abner Uribe has pitched in all 5 postseason games. Ashby came in and gave him 2 innings, which is so crucial, then the closer at the end. You cannot win in this day and age without a deep, versatile bullpen. And we've seen that deep, versatile bullpen for the Brewers the entire postseason.
1: They get the win in game one of the NLCS. Game two coming today, as is game one of the ALCS. Every pitch of baseball's postseason here on ESPN Radio. As for the top sounds from Sunday, John Ryder.
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0: Number 5.
6: Thanks, Jay. We start with the baseball postseason and a rematch of last year's NLCS. This year's version, game one tonight in Milwaukee, Brewers and Dodgers. The Brew Crew doing damage after LA ace Tarik Skubal in the fourth. Boog Sciambi with a call on ESPN Radio.
3: Hit in the air, left center field. Pretty well struck. Baez back near the wall. It's 1-1.
0: Number 4.
6: To week 5 of the NFL, and the Vikings doing it again with defense, this time against the Saints in New Orleans. The call on KFan.
7: 3 receivers to the left. Wide receiver screen to Price. Makes the catch at the 20. He'll take it down. Ball's out. Saints have it. The referee says it's a fumble. That's Jonas Sanker. 40, 30, 20. See you later. Bye, Jonas Sanker. No flags.
0: Number 3.
6: Sunday Night Football was a thriller in Atlanta. The Ravens rally looking to tie it up late. Call on WBAL.
8: The 2-point attempt as the offense gets back to the line of scrimmage. It is Derrick Henry in the Wildcat who has not been on this drive at all. Fakes it to Flowers. It's a foot race outside. Henry dives. He's in. The Ravens tie the game at 23. 40 seconds remain in Atlanta.
0: Number 2.
6: Jaden Daniels back for the Commanders, and he was running all over the place against the Giants. A game that finished in a tie. The call on Big 100.
9: Pressure coming up the middle. He just scampers away from it. He's off to the races at the 20. 15, 10, 5. He's gone! Touchdown! Touchdown, Washington! Wow. Daniels saw the pressure, took off, and they couldn't catch him! That was a party not to see!
0: Number number one.
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8: On second and seven, in Dolphins territory. Myers goes in motion from right to left. Burrow fakes to Perine, steps up in the pocket, flings it deep downfield for Chase. He goes airborne near the goal line and comes down with a one-handed, right-handed touchdown catch.
10: Oh, my God.
8: Ja'Marr Chase with an incredible grab for a Bengals touchdown.
1: Phenomenal reception. Jets, phenomenal defense. 8 sacks and a win over the Browns, 17-12. Phenomenal comeback in London. Jake Elliott of the Eagles, a 48-yard field goal with 8 seconds to go. The ensuing kickoff.
11: With 8 seconds left, there's really not much they can do. Into the open field, though.
10: Into the open field. Can he get there? Can he get there? He's getting tackled at the... With one second left.
11: 1 second.
10: With 1 second left, Amir Abdullah ran this thing back.
1: And Cam Little comes on for a 57-yard attempt.
10: Cam Little from 57 yards to win the ball game. Snap is high. Little kicks it up. The 57-yard field goal is good! Good! Good! They won it on a 57-yard field goal!
1: 1010 XL, 92.5 FM. The Jaguars come from behind in the final 8 seconds in London to beat the Eagles. ESPN's Booger McFarland, do you kick it to them?
12: No problem at all, because guess what? There have been this many kickoff returns for touchdowns this season. Zero. So nobody's returned one in the entire National Football League. So you kick the ball off, you make a tackle, the percentages are with you. Even if you, even if the guy goes another 5 or 10 yards further, as long as you make the tackle, the game's over. The one thing that couldn't happen did happen. Got it in the field goal range with 1 second left. So I don't fault him. I fault the execution by his team on special teams.
13: So let's go to the Jags for a minute. They're 4-1, and they're doing it. They got a great kicker. And Trevor Lawrence has picked up where he played last year, I thought. It's about a year and a half now.
12: Jags are playing really good football, Boom, overall. 26 penalties in the last 2 games. 13 last week, 13 more this week. They turned the football over. But the sign of a good team is when you're not at your best, when you can find a way to win with your B and C game. They found a way to win a game they had no business winning. And I think if you're Liam Coyne, you have to go back to your team. Hey, we lost our long snapper. We had too many penalties, but we found a way to win.
1: First game in the Super Bowl era with 2 go-ahead field goals in the final 10 seconds of the fourth quarter. Jaguars win it 19-17 in London. What not to do in overtime? That's next. SportsCenter All Night continues. 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
1: The Dodgers and Brewers open up the NLCS in Milwaukee.
3: 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Pretty well struck. Páez back near the wall. Slow.
1: Giants and Commanders go down to the wire in a divisional matchup.
23: Really look for Lee Will. He's got space again. 15, 10, touchdown against the green, and he scored again! What a run by Daniels! Touchdown, Washington!
24: Mama, there goes that man!
1: Drake May puts on a show as the Patriots take on the Raiders.
25: May wants to throw. Steps up. Deep shot, middle of the field, and it is caught! Hauled in by Kyle Williams. Another gorgeous throw!
1: Jaguars meet the Eagles in London.
26: Fire. That ball's going to be caught at Parker Washington, 45, 40. Ball on the right sideline, 35, 25, 20, 15, 10, 5. Into the end zone, touchdown, and Jacksonville strikes first.
1: Plus, Josh Allen and the Bills head west to take on Matthew Stafford and the Rams on Monday Night Football.
27: You know, I got a ton of respect for Josh, what he brings to their team. 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He's a fantastic player, has been for a while. It'll be a big-time challenge for us, but we're looking forward to it.
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1: 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The team that had baseball's best record in the regular season opens its LCS with a win. That's on the way, but Sunday showed up with Week 5 action in the NFL. And some bonus action, in fact. Week 5 giving us a pair of overtime games, including the Sunday night matchup.
0: Ravens at Falcons.
1: This one went to overtime because the Ravens would rally in the fourth quarter.
28: Out of the shotgun is Huntley. Hill the tailback. Huntley looks left. Throws in zone. Spinning back to the football is Terrace Walker. Touchdown, Ravens!
1: That brings Baltimore to within two. So,
8: the two-point attempt as the offense gets back to the line of scrimmage. It is Derrick Henry in the Wildcat, who has not been on this drive at all. Fakes it to Flowers. It's a foot race outside. Henry dives. He's in. The Ravens tie the game at 23. 40 seconds remain in Atlanta.
1: So off to overtime. The Ravens get the ball first. They run off a 14-play drive, 7 minutes worth of football, and they punch it in from the one for the go-ahead touchdown. Now it's Atlanta's turn with the ball.
8: John Robinson to the right of Tua, out of the shotgun. Belt high snap. Covered by Loa, steps up, throws, deals, and it's intercepted! Kyle Hamilton, the Atlanta native, makes the play to seal an overtime win for the Ravens! 23, it is done on Sunday night.
1: WBAL with the calls as the Ravens come away with the overtime win, their third straight win. All three wins have come in one-score games. Derrick Henry rushes for 102 yards, had a touchdown catch, eighth player in NFL history with 135 total touchdowns. And as for that seven-minute offensive drive in overtime?
2: Yeah, I mean, we just, obviously, we wanted to score, but I think having that drive was great for us to be able to, keep the momentum going, keep the drive going, letting the clock run down, and just keeping that energy. I feel like guys were just focused on another level and great execution by every single body on offense. To the O-line, man, hell of a job. They did a great job in the run game. Snoop balled out. I told y'all, when y'all asked me what I thought, turn on the tape. He gonna show you.
1: Falcons take the loss in overtime. They've lost five straight overtime games. They led by eight in the fourth quarter. Lose in overtime. Michael Penix left the game with a rib injury, didn't play in overtime. Tua Tagovailoa, the game-losing interception in overtime. First backup to throw an interception in overtime since John Skelton in 2012 for Arizona against the Bills. Ravens come away with the touchdown win in overtime. The other overtime game Sunday was in Washington. Giants, Commanders, New York getting a couple of touchdowns in the fourth quarter to force overtime. Game was tied at 27 after regulation. Giants miss a field goal on their first possession of overtime. Commanders punt on their ensuing possession. So, next score wins. Any score. Giants at Washington's 24. Seeing Cam Scataboo fumble the ball away with New York in field goal position. Washington takes it back the other way. They were at the Giants' 24.
4: 20 seconds and the clock is running. If they're going to run the ball here, they've got to get down, get set, and spike it. In motion, Ben Sidett, 15 on the clock. Daniels, play action, rolling to the left, goes down now the 25-yard line. There's only 7 seconds on the clock. There are no timeouts. This is going to end up in a tie.
1: Away with New York in field goal position. Washington takes it back the other way. They were at the Giants' 24.
4: 20 seconds and the clock is running. If they're going to run the ball here, they've got to get down, get set, and spike it. In motion, Ben Sidett, 15 on the clock. Daniels, play action, rolling to the left, goes down now at the 25-yard line. There's only 7 seconds on the clock. There are no timeouts. This is going to end up in a tie if they don't spike it. Wow. It ends up in a tie. This is the end of the game.
1: Big 100 with the call. Number 5, Jaden Daniels. Respecting Jaden Daniels. Not allowing anybody to win in week 5. 27-27 the final. Game ends when Daniels takes that sack with no timeouts left and not enough time to clock it.
5: What happened there in that last play?
27: Just got to be better. We all got to be better situationally. Football starts with me. Everybody will say the same thing, but we just got to be better in situational football.
5: What were you trying to? Were you trying to throw the ball away and just took it up, or what was the goal on that play when you snapped?
27: We got to stop the clock. We got to know it's ozone situation. We got to relay that as an offense. It starts from everybody top down, but ultimately, it's on me.
6: Did you hear anything or say anything in the huddle about, hey, we got to get the clock stopped here?
27: I just got to be better.
7: I thought this was a hard-fought game to the wire. Leaving tonight with a tie feels like a loss. And the last sequence, we throw it out of bounds, we clock it, you give yourself a chance to kick it. And we pride ourselves on those moments at the end of the game. And after the first down run, still trying to gain more for the kick. Right call is honestly, we can go clock it early and don't put ourselves in that spot. And that is that's my responsibility. Nobody else's.
1: Washington coach Dan Quinn. Both teams had the ball inside their opponent's 25 in overtime when a field goal would have ended the game. The Scataboo fumble for New York. And then the game ends with the clock running on Washington. ESPN analyst Booger McFarland.
12: Both teams blew chances. But if you're the Commanders, 55 seconds left. 42 seconds go off before the next play snap. 13 seconds, and then Jaden Daniels starts to run around, boom. And just look, there's no urgency. Everybody's like, okay, we got time. And then all of a sudden, you try to speed up. There was no communication. The players on the field did not know they didn't have any timeouts, and they did not know we were trying to clock the football. So where's the communication from the head coach to the quarterback? Because the people on the field did not know. For a billion-dollar organization, when you have a head coach and a quarterback who's in charge of the offensive system, and for that to happen, boom, that's inexcusable. Mm. And if you're Dan Quinn, I get it. You got to take ownership of it. But if I'm the owner, I want answers, because that is inexcusable when you're paid to manage the game and the game was not managed.
9: Giants fumble, and all they're trying to do is just position. Of course, the kickers missed three, but that's not why they fumbled. Jameis. Yeah. We missed the winning press conference from Jameis, because that might have been hilarity.
12: It would have been. And Jameis played well. You know, usually the Jameis experience, he keeps both teams in the game. He tried to a couple of times, but overall, Jameis Winston put his team in a position to win the game today. And I think as a backup quarterback, that's all you can ask.
1: Jameis Winston, 33 of 54 passing, 326 yards, three touchdown passes. He's the first Giants quarterback with three touchdown passes in consecutive games since Eli Manning in 2016. The Commanders' last four drives ended with punt, punt, punt, and that sack in overtime that ended the game. Jaden Daniels, 199 yards passing, 17 of 25, 103 rushing yards, two rushing touchdowns, but it comes in the loss. Washington and the New York Giants, and 27-27. In overtime. SportsCenter All Night, ESPN Radio. There was a lot that Sunday gave us, including Niners linebacker Dre Greenlaw being ejected for headbutting a helmetless Ernest Jones, while the Seattle linebacker was exchanging words with Greenlaw along the sideline. Turned out to be quite the Sunday in Seattle.
0: SportsCenter All Night. NFL Game of the Week, 49ers at Seahawks.
10: We are getting set for the 55th meeting between the Seahawks and the San Francisco 49ers. The Seahawks stand at 3-1. The Niners come in leading the division with an undefeated 4-0 record. These two teams don't like each other much. They are rivals in the NFC West, and we expect to have a great one today.
11: When the Niners came running out, lots of boos from the 12. So I think they're going to make it tough on them today.
10: Yeah, there's a fair number of red jerseys, though, here in the stands. So the Niners, in some ways, do travel a bit.
13: Purdy claps his hands. Here's the snap. Give to McCaffrey. Running left. Big hole. Christian spins forward. Into the end zone. Touchdown, 49ers!
14: In terms of playing like complimentary football, the way that we want to play here as Seahawks and become the team that we want to become, we're not there yet.
13: He takes the snap. Turn. Give. Helani. Ball loose. It's in the end zone. Who's on?
15: The D was unbelievable today. I mean, to get us those four turnovers, what was the difference in winning and losing today? To be able to get the points off those turnovers, defend to the run well, for our guys not to waver at all. That Duggar did an awesome job stepping it up, and so did the rest of the guys on the field, so it was huge.
10: Sam throws. Catch is made. JSN makes a man miss. 10, 5, touchdown! Seahawks! Jackson, Smith, and Jigba! Just when you need to roll an 11, you got it!
13: Kittle attached left as well. McCaffrey in the backfield. Purdy in the shotgun. Here's the snap.
16: CMC.
13: Brock drops back. Looks. Pressured. Uh-oh. Get out of there. Rolls out to the left. Brock still looking. Still looking. Throws. And it is caught. Cooks got it. His first catch is a 49er. And the 49ers take the lead back.
15: I thought Brock did an unbelievable job finding a way there to win at the end. That's one of the best defenses in the league, the best defenses over these last few years. And there were some ups and downs. By no means was everything perfect, but I thought he was really good in the fourth quarter.
13: And the 49ers dug deep today. Welcome to come from behind and beat Seattle.
16: Welcome to the world of euphoria.
13: San Francisco improves to 5-0 and now 3-0 in the division, and the 49ers have a stranglehold on the NFC West.
16: And what an absolute gutty performance. It is as hard to win here as it is anywhere in the pro game. Seattle had won 9 straight home games, even including the playoffs, all the way back to week 5, Tampa Bay last year. The 49ers just snapped that home streak.
1: ANBR, Seattle Sports, 7:10 a.m. with the calls. Niners get the win, 32-29. Second team in NFL history to start 5-0, including three wins over teams that had at least a dozen wins the previous season. Niners 5-0. So are the Vikings.
3: Game tied at 13. No play action this time. Hand off Aaron Jones. Runs through a stain at the 2 to the end zone. Touchdown! He's showtime! And Aaron Jones has run the Minnesota Vikings to a 19-13 lead.
17: These Vikings fans cheer, but then again, we're about a mile and a half above the field behind the Saints bench. Ben Lieber looking to run down Aaron Jones as the Minnesota Vikings are going to beat the New Orleans Saints 23-13.
1: KFAN with the call. Vikings, their 10th 5-0 start in team history, second in three seasons, both under Kevin O'Connell.
18: All right, really, really proud of our team. Getting to 5-0 before the bye. Wanted to come into this season and progressively improve as a team, try to win every op we get. We've dealt with some adversity today, and these guys just keep forging forward, forging together. I'm just so proud of the group, and we'll get a little healthy here over the bye, and then start attacking it one at a time after that.
1: O'Connell joining Bud Grant and Dennis Green as the only coaches in Vikings history with multiple 5-0 starts. Vikings 10-game win streak in the regular season, tied for the third longest in team history. And they get the win over the Saints on Sunday, snapping a string of 8 straight quarters without a touchdown when they got Kyler Murray's 15-yard touchdown pass in the third quarter. Vikings, Niners, the two 5-0 teams in the NFL. Chiefs are also unbeaten. They're 4-0. It was a bye week. They host the winless Chargers in Week 6. Striking first on the diamond. That's next. Sports Center All Night continues. It's ESPN Radio.
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1: 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Baseball is down to its final four. Game one of the NLCS on Sunday. Dodgers scoring first, an RBI single in the top of the second. Brewers would answer that with a Bryce Terang homer in the fourth. 1-1 deadlock would be broken an inning later in the fifth.
2: And a pitch. Swing and a ground ball. Base hit up the middle. Here comes Mitchell racing around third. Mitchell is in to score. Luis Lara, RBI single, and the Brewers have the lead in the bottom of the fifth. 2-1. Small ball does the job.
1: That coming in the bottom of the fifth, as Boog Sciabbe mentioned, that would be the end of the scoring. Brewers win game one. 2-1. That's the good news for Milwaukee. The bad news, Brewers are 0-3 in a best-of-7 series after they win Game 1. Jacob Mizorowski went 4 1/3. The bullpen shuts it down the rest of the way. You heard it here on ESPN Radio. John Sciabbe and Doug Glanville had the call for us here on ESPN Radio. Back to Milwaukee. Boog?
2: Jay, thanks so much. All right, Dougie, so the Brewers showed off all of their skills in Game 1 on a Sunday night. They showed off the defense, the bullpen, the clutch inning, and the slug when they needed to. They did a little bit of everything to win it 2-1.
3: Well, just think about talking to Pat Murphy before the game, and you laid out like where the Brewers have an advantage. And they hit them all, right? Their ability to have this bullpen put up zeros. If they get a lead, they run. They're aggressive. The first to third, they get the bunt down. It's small ball. But they, whenever they get the home run, that is such a big boost and a bonus. The quick strike to get back in the game. And then they just squeaked it across. A bunt, score from second base on a rookie Luis Lara. And all of a sudden, they had a 2-1 lead. And their bullpen does the rest. That is Brewers baseball to a T. And most importantly, they just minimized the damage and the slug from the Dodgers on the pitching side so that they didn't give up that quick strike number, which would have, you know, caused the lead to evaporate quickly.
2: What was your take on what you saw from Jacob Mizorowski?
3: Yeah, I thought he adjusted. You know, these teams, the Dodgers and the Padres, both are understanding, okay, righties, he's going to work away. So you got to get your hits away or you got to battle. Lefties, if he works away. If you're going to swing, try to make contact, a lot of foul balls. So that's frustrating for a guy like Mizorowski getting so much swing and miss during the season. But I think he made big pitches when he needed to, got the double play ball, and those were key to get him out of jams. And, you know, he didn't. Now you look at the pitch count like, okay, it wasn't 120, so, you know, he could come back maybe an extra time if needed. So he gave them what they needed, and they had the lead. They held it, and the bullpen really deserves a lot of credit.
2: So the Brewers take Game 1. They'll send Logan Henderson to the mound in Game 2 against one of the better big game pitchers we've seen in recent memory, Yoshinobu Yamamoto. But the Brewers take Game 1, 2-1 the final. For Doug Glanville, I'm John Sciabbe right here at your home for every pitch of the World Series, Major League Baseball on ESPN Radio and the ESPN app. Now we send it back to Jay Reynolds in the studio.
1: All right, Boog. Dodgers 2-for-22 with runners in scoring position this postseason. They went 1-for-6 in Game 1 on Sunday. Monday, Game 2 from Milwaukee, our pregame 4:30 Eastern here on ESPN Radio. That's going to be followed by Game 1 of the ALCS, Guardians. Coming off their 5-game win over Chicago, they now face the Rays. One hurdle for Cleveland is the fact they're coming off that series that went 5. ESPN insider Tim Kirkchin.
4: Their entire staff was tremendous in that series. We saw Cade Smith at the end. Nobody has taken a good swing off of that guy the second half of the season. So this is why you cannot count the Guardians out because of their pitching. The only danger is they're probably not going to have Gavin Williams until Game 3, whereas the Rays are going to have their best three lined up, fully rested.
5: What are your expectations for Jose Ramirez?
4: Well, I expect him to be really good in this series because when they really needed him, we know he's one of the best players in the game. He's going to be a Hall of Fame third baseman someday. And if he keeps up the pace that he's at right now, he's got a chance to be the greatest baseball player ever to play in Cleveland. Someday he might even surpass Bob Feller as the greatest Cleveland baseball player ever. Tom Kelly and Tony La Russa used to tell me, when your best guy is also your best player, that's when you have a beat. And that's who Jose Ramirez is. He runs hard to first base every single time. And that rubs off on the entire team.
1: 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Right now, SportsCenter all night, back to Week 5 of the NFL. There are two teams that have gone to 5-0, Niners and Vikings. We also have two winless teams, like the Chargers.
6: Trips left, single receiver right, Herbert in the shotgun. They move again, no penalty flag. Herbert throws, ball is intercepted in the flat, intercepted and down the sideline. That is Brandon Jones with the pick. Brandon Jones, his second interception of the season.
1: 850 KOA, Broncos go on to a 23-17 come from behind win over the Chargers, who are still winless. ESPN's Booger McFarland.
7: They won. Sean Payton took over play calling. Did it make a difference? They won. I think the confidence of Bo Nix has to continue to improve. And when you go back to last year when Bo Nix made a gigantic improvement, who was in his ear? It was Sean Payton. Mm. So let's get some consistency back and get the guy who had him playing at a high level. I think the Broncos are one of those teams that by the time we get to Thanksgiving, you're going to look back and say, same Broncos. The pass rush will be better. Okay. The defense will continue to be good. And Bo Nix will round into form. They got to run the football a little bit better and get Courtland Sutton more involved. He had his first touchdown of the day. He's got to get more involved.
1: Broncos trailed 17-10 with 9 minutes to go. Chargers wind up losing Jim Harbaugh's eighth straight loss, including the playoffs, dating back to last season. Dolphins looking for their first win, taking on the Bengals.
8: On second and seven in Dolphins territory. Myers goes in motion from right to left. Burrow fakes to Perine, steps up in the pocket, flings it deep downfield for Chase. He goes airborne near the goal line and comes down with a one-handed, right-handed touchdown catch.
9: Oh, my God.
8: Jamar Chase with an incredible grab for a Bengals touchdown.
1: ESPN 15-30. Bengals go on to a 31-24 win over the Dolphins. Bengals 3-2 with the win. Joe Burrow 190 yards passing. Malik Willis 137 in the loss. Notes there's a difference between practice and execution this year.
10: That's what we're trying to figure out. The same. We just got to go back to the drawing board. Watch these last few games compared to practice. Understand what we're good at, what we're not good at. Understand what guys are comfortable with and what they're not comfortable with. And then just try to go and execute the next opportunity we can get.
1: Dolphins still winless. Texans and Titans went into Sunday both winless.
11: And the Texans are going to take knees and get out of here. Actually, they'll only have to take one. 19 seconds to go. Stroud to the line of scrimmage. Takes a knee. It is over. That's more like it.
12: And so is the streak.
11: The Houston Texans get their first victory of the year. They pound Tennessee 26-3.
1: 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Texans first team to enter 0-4. Or worse, and win by more than 20 since 2011. 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
1: What have we learned in Week 5? 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
1: Brewers take the opener of the NLCS, both league championship series. We will see on Monday. Texans get their first win and get Marvin Harrison from Arizona. We have three teams still unbeaten in the NFL, including a pair at 5-0.
2: Kittle attached left as well. McCaffrey in the backfield. Purdy in the shotgun. Here's the snap.
1: CMC.
2: Brock drops back. Looks. Pressured. Uh-oh. Get out of there. Rolls out to the left. Brock still looking. Still looking. Throws. And it is caught. Cooks got it. His first catch is a 49er. And the 49ers take the lead back.
1: KNBR with the call. Niners ultimately win it 32-29. They stay unbeaten. They're at 5-0. They're the second team in NFL history to start 5-0 with three wins over teams that had a dozen wins last season. 49ers' fifth 5-0 start in the Super Bowl era. One of three remaining unbeaten teams in the NFL. The Vikings are 5-0. Chiefs are 4-0 on a bye this week. Niners have partially done it with defense. ESPN analyst Booger McFarland.
3: They've played outstanding. They've played above their weight because they've had guys hurt. Nick Bosa is still hurt right now. Their defense, led by Fred Warner, and the pressure that the defensive line, regardless of who's up there, they get after the quarterback. This game, though, Boom, Seattle turned the football over a lot. The 49ers turned the ball over. You know what the difference in the game was? Mike Evans. Mm-hmm. You make the offseason addition, you bring in Mike Evans, and anytime Brock Purdy and the 49ers needed to play one-on-one coverage, they went to Mike Evans, and it was Mike Evans against a depleted Seattle secondary. That was the key, and I think if you're Kyle Shanahan to go into that building against a team that you didn't score a touchdown against last year and get that win, to me, that's an outstanding win, not just to stay undefeated, but for the psyche of the 49ers. When we can go in that building and not play our best and still win, that's a big-time win.
4: Purdy continued to play with confidence despite the sacks, and this is a big jump for the 49ers to win in there after being blown out last year in the playoffs.
3: Purdy is playing the position as good as you can play it. He's anticipating, he's throwing the football. Kyle Shanahan, to your point, there were some new wrinkles. You saw some new wrinkles in the game plan, and they did it without Juszczyk. They did it without Debo got hurt. Yes. They did it without some of their top guys. This was a really, really good win. But if you're Seattle, your top two running backs were out. You turned the football over, and you still almost had a chance to win. I think you feel pretty good.
4: Well, let's take Seattle. They're playing Thursday night.
3: Yeah.
4: They got to come up with something to calm things down in the turnover department.
3: They can't play the way they want to play right now, which is they want to run the football with Charbonnet and Price. They want to physically impose their will. Their offensive line is really good. And then that forces you to single cover JSN and Cooper Kupp. Now there's a little bit more that's going on Sam Darnold's plate. Not that he can't handle it, because he can, but they got to play a little bit left-handed. They want to play right-handed and come downhill. They can't turn the football over. So their margin for error is a little smaller right now. Seattle's a very good football team, but I think more has to be put on Darnold's plate. You got to ask more of Jackson Smith and Jigba. You got to ask more of Cooper Kupp right now, especially with those couple of big games coming up. They can't run the football. And when you become one-dimensional in this league, I don't care who you're playing, that's tough.
1: Seahawks snapping a streak of five straight wins in divisional games, including the postseason, have been the longest active in the NFL. They fall to 11-9 at home under Mike McDonald. Sam Darnold, fourth career game with five sacks taken and at least two interceptions. Lions with some impressive offense in their matchup with the Cardinals.
5: Brock right, tight to the formation left. Laporta to the right, gives 7 yards behind Goff, who takes the snap. Play action fake, they're going to throw for it. Wide open man, caught at the 20, up the sideline, Laporta. He is in dancing. It's a touchdown on a vacated right side. Sam Laporta, the only man in the zip code. Goff, with his hands behind his back, reaches out for the snap. He takes it. He's ready to throw. Standing sturdy in the pocket. Throwing wide left. Jumping grab. J-Mo touchdown. Just over the A in Arizona. The Lions on fourth down. Strike on an 8-yard touchdown. Quick snap. Goff ready to throw. Third down and 11. Steps into it. Fires near side. Williams end zone. It falls right into his lap. Touchdown, J-Mo. A parachute from Jared Goff to the near right pylon and a bullseye 39. 9-yard touchdown.
1: Jared Goff and the Lions pulling away, and they get the win, 45-21 over the Cardinals. Lions trailed 7-0 after the first quarter. They scored on 7 straight drives prior to punting on the final drive. They win at 45-21, averaging 32.8 points per game this season. That's the most in the NFL, not Chicago. Jared Goff, dozen passing touchdowns and no interceptions this season.
6: I think today was a good example of, like I said, where we can go and what we're capable of. And I think I said it earlier in last week, we've been good, right? And like today we were great, and still some things to be better at, certainly. But today we kind of, okay, that's what we're capable of. And it's good to know that that's our standard now. And we can hold guys accountable to what we just did today.
1: Goff throwing for 271 yards and 3 touchdowns, ran for another. Coach Dan Campbell:
7: I thought the guys answered the bell, and I thought we played pretty fearless today. It's what we have to be able to do. That's our offense. You know, and I thought our guys really fed off each other. The O-line got going, you know, and opened some holes, and then, you know, Jaw started to come to life. You know, obviously made some of his own plays there once we got him started. And Laporta was huge for us today. J-Mo was huge for us today.
1: And the Lions go on to the 45-21 win over the Cardinals, who allow at least 30 points now in 4 consecutive games. SportsCenter All Night, ESPN Radio. The Lions put up 45 points. So do the Patriots.
8: May has time for lunch and a cup of coffee. Now throws. End zone. Wide open. Touchdown. DeMario Douglas. They call him Tom. He couldn't be more wide open. The easiest touchdown pitch and catch ever. Good for 35 yards. And the Patriots draw first blood.
9: They under pressure. Throws wide open. It is caught for a touchdown. Now there is a flag down. There was contact. Maybe it's an offensive pass interference. We'll see. Hunter Henry has it. It's a touchdown catch for now.
10: This might be defensive holding.
9: Second and 19 for the 34. May, deep shot, left side, got a man. It is caught for the touchdown. Kyle Williams from Drake May. A rainbow out of the sky from May that was perfect. Into the outstretched arms of Williams, 34 yards for the score. And the Patriots have opened things up here on their first drive of the second half.
1: And they go on to a 45-17 rout of the Raiders. Drake May, 26 of 34, 374 yards. You heard the touchdown pass to Hunter Henry after the game.
11: Overall, this offensive performance, your quarterback, Drake May, these young receivers stepping up with the injuries. What do you say about the group overall?
12: It's just a lot of fun, man. A lot of guys are just, you know, are very unselfish and are just excited for the next guy to make the play. A lot of guys, like you said, stepped up today. And what more can you say about our guy, you know, behind center and 10? Just a stud, man, and just a joy to play with.
11: Just the last two games, that Buffalo last week and then here, I mean, what sort of statement, I guess, has he made to the world that was kind of probably questioning him a little bit a couple weeks ago?
12: Never questioned. I'll tell you that right now. None of us in that locker room, for anybody, ever questioned that guy. We know who he is, and he's starting to show it week after week.
11: It's not just the offense. You got injuries all over the defense. They obviously stepped up today. Cornerbacks that are having to play, they're generally back. What is it about this team? Why are you guys so good at that next man up thing everybody talks about?
12: Just unselfish, like I said, man. It's just the guys that care, man. There really is a connection on this team, and we're still building that, man. We're still coming together. Everybody really cares about each other, and it's a lot of fun to go out there and play with that.
11: All right, defending AFC champs, back to 3-2. Thanks, Hunter.
12: All right, brother, thank you.
1: Hunter Henry with our Dan Graziano. You heard the game on ESPN Radio. Steve Levy had the call for us as the Patriots run away with this one. 45-17, Drake May throwing 4 touchdowns, no interceptions, threw for 4 touchdowns, ran for another. ESPN analyst Booger McFarland:
3: you're not going to be perfect. Play like you're 24 years old, like you're a young kid that's going to make mistakes, and we'll figure it out after that. And I thought today it did, boom. 5 total touchdowns. The big play was back. They threw the football down the field. Pop Douglas, a couple of long touchdowns. Hunter Henry, Williams, they pushed the football down the field, and he didn't try to guide the football. He threw the football accurately. He threw it deep. They made big plays. And I thought that this whole thing that Drake made, his demise is there, that's been drastically overstated. He's fine. He's outstanding. More importantly, the Patriots' defense was really good today. And so you saw a young player today, I thought, have a growing up moment and just kind of cut it loose, and it worked for the Patriots.
1: Patriots had 536 yards, their most in a game since 2021. Fernando Mendoza did make it into the game for Las Vegas. Completed 6 of his 8 passes for 48 yards. He was the first overall pick, took his first snaps of his pro career on Sunday as the Raiders wind up losing to the Patriots. Patriots and Lions, two teams that put up over 40 on Sunday. Packers put up over 30.
13: They get motion to the left side. Love under center. First.

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2: Big plays, boom, and then the Bears offense turned the football over. 5 turnovers for the Bears today. It didn't matter which backup quarterback they put, whether it was Seagram Bajan, whether it was Case Keenum, everybody turned the football over today, and you can't turn the football over 5 times and win a football game.
3: They didn't look good doing it, and they wind up losing on Sunday. 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Steelers, a 34-22 win over the Colts. Steelers, 5-game home win streak dating back to last season, the team's longest home win streak since 2020. The Steelers' 6th straight win over the Colts. 2nd longest active home win streak against a single opponent. They've won 22 straight against the Browns. Week 5 wrapping up in L.A. Bills, Rams at SoFi, which saw the Chargers lose on Sunday. The makeover comes for the Monday night game. The Rams logos now going onto the field. As for what could be a potential Super Bowl matchup, Bills-Rams, ESPN analyst Herm Edwards.
4: Against the Rams, it'll be, they'll get tested, their back end with Puka. They better figure out where he's at, because they're going to move him all over the place. Stafford, we know, is going to sit in the pocket. He's not a run-around guy. He's going to be sitting right there. On the flip side of it, if you're the Rams, you're nervous about who? Superman.
5: 17.
4: Okay, what is he? Look, if when you play against Buffalo, you got to tell your defense, hey, look, it's real simple, guys, on defense. If we're going to lose to Buffalo, Josh Allen has to beat us throwing from the pocket.
5: Right.
4: We can't allow this guy to get outside the pocket, because once he gets outside the pocket, it's playground football, and we don't have a coverage for that. We just don't. Because he's Superman. And once he gets outside the pocket, he puts his cape on, and there's no telling what he's going to do. Is he going to run? Is he going to throw the ball, going to the right and throw it 60 yards over there to the left? Because he just does what he wants to do. It's almost playground. And it's like, no recess for him. Keep him in the pocket. Don't let him escape. And if we can do that, we got a chance.
3: 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You'll see it on ABC, ESPN, the Manning Cast on ESPN2. You're welcome, London. That's next. 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
1: 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Valkyries and Dream. The Golden State will host the first two at their home, Chase Center in San Francisco. Then, who knows? Chase Center holds 18,000. The home court for the Atlanta Dream, the Gateway Center Arena, holds 3,500. Atlanta would host games 3 and 4, plus game 6 if necessary, but as of Sunday night, the location of those games remains unannounced. NHL Sunday, Rangers playing their first game since losing goalie Igor Shesterkin for the season with a knee injury.
2: This is his season debut tonight. Schneider in on the right wing for New York, rather. Drops it for Tolvanen. And save made. Rebound. Cooley scores. Lincoln made the initial save. He dropped the juicy rebound at the top of the blue paint. And Will Cooley's got his second of the night and of the season. It's 6-2 New York.
1: New York pulling away with the 6-2 win. 880 ESPN New York. Rangers improving to 4-0 at home this season. 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
3: Betts waits the pitch. Swing and a fly ball center field. Playable Mitchell. He goes back on an attack and he makes the catch. And the Brewers have captured game one. Miguel able to finish it off and the Brewers hang on for a one-run game one win. Milwaukee 2 and L.A. 1.
1: Bullpen helping nail that one down. ESPN insider Tim Kirkchen.
4: Mizorowski's made two starts in this postseason. He's got a combined 8 1/3 innings, meaning when they see trouble, even with a great pitcher like him, they're going to the bullpen because the bullpen has been so great this year. 23 2/3, one earned run and 19 strikeouts. And tonight, 4 2/3 scoreless. As we said, Abner Uribe has pitched in all 5 postseason games. Ashby came in and gave him 2 innings, which is so crucial, then the closer at the end. You cannot win in this day and age without a deep, versatile bullpen. And we've seen that deep, versatile bullpen for the Brewers the entire postseason.
1: Back and to that's the how they get the win in game one of the NLCS. Game two coming today, as is game one of the ALCS. Every pitch of baseball's postseason here on ESPN Radio. As for the top sounds from Sunday, John Ryder.
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0: Number 5.
6: Thanks, Jay. We start with the baseball postseason and a rematch of last year's NLCS. This year's version, game one tonight in Milwaukee, Brewers and Dodgers. The Brew Crew doing damage off L.A. ace Tarik Skubal in the fourth. Boog Sciambi with a call on ESPN Radio.
3: Hit in the air, left center field. Pretty well struck. Baez back near the wall. It's 1-1.
0: Number 4.
6: To week 5 of the NFL, and the Vikings doing it again with defense, this time against the Saints in New Orleans. The call on KFan.
7: 3 receivers to the left. Wide receiver screen to Price. Makes the catch at the 20. He'll take it down. Ball's out. Saints have it. The referee says it's a fumble. That's Jonas Sanker. 40, 30, 20. See you later. Bye, Jonas Sanker. No flags.
0: Number 3.
6: Sunday night football was a thriller in Atlanta. The Ravens rally looking to tie it up late. Call on WBAL.
8: The 2-point attempt as the offense gets back to the line of scrimmage. It is Derrick Henry in the Wildcat who has not been on this drive at all. Fakes it to Flowers. It's a foot race outside. Henry dives. He's in. The Ravens tie the game at 23. 40 seconds remain in Atlanta.
0: Number 2.
6: Jaden Daniels back for the Commanders, and he was running all over the place against the Giants. A game that finished in a tie. The call on Big 100.
9: Pressure coming up the middle. He just scampers away from it, and he's off to the races at the 20. 15, 10, 5. He's gone! Touchdown! Touchdown, Washington! Wow. Daniels saw the pressure, took off, and they couldn't catch him! That was a party not to see!
0: Number number one.
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8: On second and seven, in Dolphins territory. Myers goes in motion from right to left. Burrow fakes to Perine, steps up in the pocket, flings it deep downfield for Chase. He goes airborne near the goal line and comes down with a one-handed, right-handed touchdown catch.
10: Oh, my God.
8: Ja'Marr Chase with an incredible grab for a Bengals touchdown.
1: Phenomenal reception. Jets, phenomenal defense. 8 sacks and a win over the Browns, 17-12. Phenomenal comeback in London. Jake Elliott of the Eagles, a 48-yard field goal with 8 seconds to go. The ensuing kickoff.
11: With 8 seconds left, there's really not much they can do. Into the open field, though.
12: In the open field. Can he get there? Can he get there? He's going to tackle it, though. With one second left.
11: 1 second.
12: With 1 second left, Amir Abdullah ran this thing back.
1: And Cam Little comes on for a 57-yard attempt.
12: Cam Little from 57 yards to win the ball game. Snap is high. Little kicks it up. The 57-yard field goal is good! Good! Good! They won it on a 57-yard field goal!
1: 1010 XL, 92.5 FM. The Jaguars come from behind in the final 8 seconds in London to beat the Eagles. ESPN's Booger McFarland, do you kick it to them?
13: No problem at all, because guess what? There have been this many kickoff returns for touchdowns this season. Zero. Okay. So nobody's returned one in the entire National Football League. So you kick the ball off, you make a tackle, the percentages are with you. Even if you, even if the guy goes another 5 or 10 yards further, as long as you make the tackle, the game's over. The one thing that couldn't happen did happen. Got it in the field goal range with 1 second left. So I don't fault him. I fault the execution by his team on special teams.
14: So let's go to the Jags for a minute. They're 4-1, and they're doing it. They got a great kicker. And Trevor Lawrence has picked up where he played last year, I thought. It's about a year and a half now.
13: Jags are playing really good football, Boom, overall. 26 penalties in the last 2 games. 13 last week, 13 more this week. They turned the football over. 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They found a way to win a game they had no business winning. And I think if you're Liam Coyne, you have to go back to your team. Hey, we lost our long snapper. We had too many penalties, but we found a way to win.
1: First game in the Super Bowl era with 2 go-ahead field goals in the final 10 seconds of the fourth quarter. Jaguars win it 19-17 in London. What not to do in overtime? That's next. SportsCenter All Night continues. 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
12: The Dodgers and Brewers open up the NLCS in Milwaukee.
13: Hit in the air, left center field. Pretty well struck. Páez back near the wall. Love.
12: Giants and Commanders go down to the wire in a divisional matchup.
14: Really look for he will. He's got space again. 15, 10, touchdown against the green. And he's scored again. What a run by Daniels. Touchdown, Washington.
15: Mama, there goes that man.
12: Drake May puts on a show as the Patriots take on the Raiders.
16: May wants to throw. Steps up. Deep shot. Middle of the field. And it is caught. Hauled in by Kyle Williams. Another gorgeous throw.
12: Jaguars meet the Eagles in London.
17: Fire. That ball's going to be caught at Parker Washington, 45, 40. On the right sideline, 35, 25, 20, 15, 10, 5. He's in the end zone. Touchdown. And Jacksonville strikes first.
12: Plus, Josh Allen and the Bills head west to take on Matthew Stafford and the Rams on Monday Night Football.
18: You know, I got a ton of respect for Josh, what he brings to their team. You know, not only from just making the plays, but I just think his presence out there gives them a ton of confidence, as it should. He's a fantastic player, has been for a while. 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
12: 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The team that had baseball's best record in the regular season opens its LCS with a win. That's on the way, but Sunday showed up with Week 5 action in the NFL. And some bonus action, in fact. Week 5 giving us a pair of overtime games, including the Sunday night matchup.
6: Ravens at Falcons.
12: This one went to overtime because the Ravens would rally in the fourth quarter.
19: Out of the shotgun is Huntley. Hill the tailback. Huntley looks left. Throws in zone. Spinning back to the football is Terrence Walker. Touchdown, Ravens!
12: That brings Baltimore to within two. So
19: the two-point attempt as the offense gets back to the line of scrimmage. It is Derrick Henry in the Wildcat, who has not been on this drive at all. Fakes it to Flowers. It's a foot race outside. Henry dives. He's in. The Ravens tie the game at 23. 40 seconds remain in Atlanta.
12: So off to overtime, the Ravens get the ball first. They run off a 14-play drive, 7 minutes worth of football, and they punch it in from the one for the go-ahead touchdown. Now it's Atlanta's turn with the ball.
19: John Robinson to the right of Tua, out of the shotgun. Belt-high snap, covered by Loa, steps up, throws, deals, and it's intercepted! Kyle Hamilton, the Atlanta native, makes the play to seal an overtime win for the Ravens! 23, it is done on Sunday night.
12: WBAL with the calls as the Ravens come away with the overtime win, their third straight win. All three wins have come in one-score games. Derrick Henry rushes for 102 yards, had a touchdown catch, eighth player in NFL history with 135 total touchdowns. And as for that 7-minute offensive drive in overtime?
8: Yeah, I mean, we just, obviously, we wanted to score, but I think having that drive was great for us to be able to, keep the momentum going, keep the drive going, letting the clock run down, and just keeping that energy. I feel like guys were just focused on another level and great execution by every single body on offense. To the O-line, man, hell of a job. They did a great job in the run game. Snoop balled out. Told y'all, when y'all asked me what I thought, turn on the tape. He gonna show you.
12: Falcons take the loss in overtime. They've lost 5 straight overtime games. They led by 8 in the fourth quarter. Lose in overtime. Michael Penix left the game with a rib injury, didn't play in overtime. Tua Tagovailoa, game-losing interception in overtime. First backup to throw an interception in overtime since John Skelton in 2012 for Arizona against the Bills. Ravens come away with the touchdown win in overtime. The other overtime game Sunday was in Washington. Giants, Commanders, New York getting a couple of touchdowns in the fourth quarter to force overtime. Game was tied at 27 after regulation. Giants miss a field goal on their first possession of overtime. Commanders punt on their ensuing possession. So, next score wins. Any score. Giants at Washington's 24. Seeing Cam Scataboo fumble the ball away with New York in field goal position. Washington takes it back the other way. They were at the Giants' 24.
20: 20 seconds and the clock is running. If they're going to run the ball here, they've got to get down, get set, and spike it. In motion, Ben Sidett, 15 on the clock. Daniels, play action, roll it to the left, goes down now at the 25-yard line. There's only 7 seconds on the clock. There are no timeouts. This is going to end up in a tie if they don't spike it. Wow. It ends up in a tie. This is the end of the game.
12: Big 100 with the call. Number 5, Jaden Daniels. Respecting Jaden Daniels. Not allowing anybody to win in week 5. 27-27 the final. Game ends when Daniels takes that sack with no timeouts left and not enough time to clock it.
21: What happened there in that last play?
22: Just got to be better. We all got to be better situationally. And football starts with me. Everybody will say the same thing, but we just got to be better in situational football.
21: What were you trying to? Were you trying to throw the ball away and just took it up, or what was the goal on that play when you snapped?
22: We got to stop the clock. We got to know it's ozone situation. We got to relay that as an offense. It starts from everybody top down, but ultimately, it's on me.
21: Did you hear anything or say anything in the huddle about, hey, we've got to get the clock stopped here?
22: I just got to be better.
23: I thought this was a hard-fought game to the wire. Leaving tonight with a tie feels like a loss. And the last sequence, we throw it out of bounds, we clock it, you give yourself a chance to kick it. And we pride ourselves on those moments at the end of the game. And after the first down run, still trying to gain more for the kick. Right call is honestly, we can go clock it early and don't put ourselves in that spot. And that is that's my responsibility. Nobody else's.
12: Washington coach Dan Quinn. Both teams had the ball inside their opponent's 25 in overtime when a field goal would have ended the game. The Scataboo fumble for New York. And then the game ends with the clock running on Washington. ESPN analyst Booger McFarland.
24: Both teams blew chances. But if you're the Commanders, 55 seconds left. 42 seconds go off before the next play snap. 13 seconds, and then Jaden Daniels starts to run around, boom. And just look, there's no urgency. Everybody's like, okay, we got time. And then all of a sudden, you try to speed up. There was no communication. The players on the field did not know they didn't have any timeouts, and they did not know we were trying to clock the football. So where's the communication from the head coach to the quarterback? Because the people on the field did not know. For a billion-dollar organization, when you have a head coach and a quarterback who's in charge of the offensive system, and for that to happen, boom, that's inexcusable. Mm. And if you're Dan Quinn, I get it. You got to take ownership of it. But if I'm the owner, I want answers, because that is inexcusable when you're paid to manage the game and the game was not managed.
25: Giants fumbled, and all they're trying to do is just position. Of course, the kickers missed 3, but that's not why they fumbled. Jameis. Yeah. We missed the winning press conference from Jameis, because that might have been hilarity.
24: It would have been. And Jameis played well.
0: you know, usually the Jameis experience, he keeps both teams in the game. He tried to a couple of times, but overall, Jameis Winston put his team in a position to win the game today. And I think as a backup quarterback, that's all you can ask.
12: Jameis Winston, 33 of 54 passing, 326 yards, three touchdown passes. He's the first Giants quarterback with three touchdown passes in consecutive games since Eli Manning in 2016. The Commanders' last four drives ended with punt, punt, punt, and that sack in overtime that ended the game. Jaden Daniels, 199 yards passing, 17 of 25, 103 rushing yards, two rushing touchdowns. But it comes in the loss. Washington and the New York Giants end 27-27 in overtime. Sports Center all night, ESPN Radio. There was a lot that Sunday gave us, including Niners linebacker Dre Greenlaw being ejected for headbutting a helmetless Ernest Jones, while the Seattle linebacker was exchanging words with Greenlaw along the sideline. Turned out to be quite the Sunday in Seattle.
6: Sports Center all night. NFL Game of the Week, 49ers at Seahawks.
1: We are getting set for the 55th meeting between the Seahawks and the San Francisco 49ers. The Seahawks stand at 3-1. The Niners come in leading the division with an undefeated 4-0 record. These two teams don't like each other much. They are rivals in the NFC West, and we expect to have a great one today.
2: When the Niners came running out, lots of boos from the 12. So I think they're going to make it. They're going to make it tough on them today.
1: Yeah, there's a fair number of red jerseys, though, here in the stands. So the Niners, in some ways, do travel a bit.
3: Purdy claps his hands. Here's the snap. Give to McCaffrey. Running left. Big hole. Christian spins forward. Into the end zone. Touchdown, 49ers!
4: In terms of playing like complimentary football, the way that we want to play here as Seahawks and become the team that we want to become, we're not there yet.
3: He takes the snap. Turn. Give. Halani. Ball out loose. It's in the end zone. Who's on?
5: D was unbelievable today. I mean, to get us those four turnovers, what was the difference in winning and losing today? To be able to get the points off those turnovers, defend to the run well, for our guys not to waver at all. That Duggar did an awesome job stepping it up, and so did the rest of the guys on the field. So it was huge.
1: Sam throws. Catch is made. JSN makes a man miss. 10, 5, touchdown! Seahawks! Jackson, Smith, and Jigba. Just when you need to roll an 11, you got it!
3: Kittle attached left as well. McCaffrey in the backfield. Purdy in the shotgun. Here's the snap.
26: CMC.
3: Brock drops back. Looks. Pressured. Uh-oh. Get out of there. Rolls out to the left. Brock still looking. Still looking. Throws. And it is caught. Cooks got it. His first catch is a 49er. And the 49ers take the lead back.
5: I thought Brock did an unbelievable job finding a way there to win at the end. That's one of the best defenses in the league, one of the best defenses over these last few years. And there were some ups and downs. By no means was everything perfect, but I thought he was really good in the fourth quarter.
3: And the 49ers dug deep today. Welcome to come from behind and beat Seattle.
26: Welcome to the world of euphoria.
3: San Francisco improves to 5-0 and now 3-0 in the division, and the 49ers have a stranglehold on the NFC West.
26: And what an absolute gutty performance. It is as hard to win here as it is anywhere in the pro game. Seattle had won 9 straight home games, even including the playoffs, all the way back to Week 5, Tampa Bay last year. The 49ers just snapped that home streak.
12: KNBR, Seattle Sports, 7:10 a.m. with the calls. Niners get the win, 32-29. Second team in NFL history to start 5-0, including three wins over teams that had at least a dozen wins the previous season. Niners 5-0, so are the Vikings.
13: Game tied at 13. No play action this time. Oh. Hand off Aaron Jones. Runs through a stain at the 2 to the end zone. Touchdown! He's showtime! And Aaron Jones has run the Minnesota Vikings to a 19-13 lead. Vikings fans cheer, but then again, we're about a mile and a half above the field behind the Saints bench. Ben Lieber looking to run down Aaron Jones as the Minnesota Vikings are going to beat the New Orleans Saints 23-13.
12: KFAN with the call. Vikings, their 10th 5-0 start in team history. Second in 3 seasons, both under Kevin O'Connell.
27: All right, really, really proud of our team. Getting to 5-0 before the bye. Wanted to come into this season and progressively improve as a team, try to win every op we get. We've dealt with some adversity today, and these guys just keep forging forward, forging together. I'm just so proud of the group, and we'll get a little healthy here over the bye, and then start attacking it one at a time after that.
12: O'Connell joining Bud Grant and Dennis Green as the only coaches in Vikings history with multiple 5-0 starts. Vikings 10-game win streak in the regular season, tied for the third longest in team history. And they get the win over the Saints on Sunday, snapping a string of 8 straight quarters without a touchdown when they got Kyler Murray's 15-yard touchdown pass in the third quarter. Vikings, Niners, the two 5-0 teams in the NFL. Chiefs are also unbeaten. They're 4-0. It was a bye week. They host the winless Chargers in week 6. Striking first on the diamond. That's next. SportsCenter All Night continues. It's ESPN Radio.
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1: 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Baseball is down to its final four. Game one of the NLCS on Sunday. Dodgers scoring first, an RBI single in the top of the second. Brewers would answer that with a Bryce Terang homer in the fourth. 1-1 deadlock would be broken an inning later in the fifth.
2: And a pitch. Swing and a ground ball. Base hit up the middle. Here comes Mitchell racing around third. Mitchell is in to score. Luis Lara, RBI single, and the Brewers had the lead in the bottom of the fifth. 2-1. Small ball does the job.
1: That coming in the bottom of the fifth, as Boog Sciabbe mentioned, that would be the end of the scoring. Brewers win game one, 2-1. That's the good news for Milwaukee. The bad news, Brewers are 0-3 in a best-of-7 series after they win game one. Jacob Mizorowski went 4 1/3. The bullpen shuts it down the rest of the way. You heard it here on ESPN Radio. John Sciabbe and Doug Glanville had the call for us here on ESPN Radio. Back to Milwaukee. Boog?
2: Jay, thanks so much. All right, Dougie, so the Brewers showed off all of their skills in game one on a Sunday night. They showed off the defense, the bullpen, the clutch inning, and the slug when they needed to. They did a little bit of everything to win it 2-1.
3: Well, just think about talking to Pat Murphy before the game, and you laid out like where the Brewers have an advantage. And they hit them all, right? Their ability to have this bullpen put up zeros. If they get a lead, they run. They're aggressive. The first to third, they get the bunt down. It's small ball. But they, whenever they get the home run, that is such a big boost and a bonus. The quick strike to get back in the game. And then they just squeaked it across. A bunt, score from second base on a rookie Luis Lara. And all of a sudden, they had a 2-1 lead. And their bullpen does the rest. That is Brewers baseball to a T. And most importantly, they just minimized the damage and the slug from the Dodgers on the pitching side so that they didn't give up that quick strike number, which would have, you know, caused the lead to evaporate quickly.
2: What was your take on what you saw from Jacob Mizorowski?
3: Yeah, I thought he adjusted. You know, these teams, the Dodgers and the Padres, both are understanding, okay, righties, he's going to work away. So you got to get your hits away or you got to battle. Lefties, if he works away. If you're going to swing, try to make contact, a lot of foul balls. So that's frustrating for a guy like Mizorowski getting so much swing and miss during the season. But I think he made big pitches when he needed to, got the double play ball, and those were key to get him out of jams. And, you know, he didn't. Now you look at the pitch count like, okay, it wasn't 120, so, you know, he could come back maybe an extra time if needed. So he gave them what they needed, and they had the lead. They held it, and the bullpen really deserves a lot of credit.
2: So the Brewers take game one. They'll send Logan Henderson to the mound in game two against one of the better big game pitchers we've seen in recent memory, Yoshinobu Yamamoto. But the Brewers take game one, 2-1 the final. For Doug Glanville, I'm John Sciabbe right here at your home for every pitch of the World Series, Major League Baseball on ESPN Radio and the ESPN app. Now we send it back to Jay Reynolds in the studio.
1: All right, Boog, Dodgers 2-for-22 with runners in scoring position this postseason. They went 1-for-6 in game one on Sunday. Monday, game two for Milwaukee, our pregame 4:30 Eastern here on ESPN Radio. That's going to be followed by game one of the ALCS, Guardians coming off their 5-game win over Chicago, they now face the Rays. One hurdle for Cleveland is the fact they're coming off that series that went 5. ESPN insider Tim Kirkchen.
4: Their entire staff was tremendous in that series. We saw Cade Smith at the end. Nobody has taken a good swing off of that guy the second half of the season. So this is why you cannot count the Guardians out because of their pitching. The only danger is they're probably not going to have Gavin Williams until game three, whereas the Rays are going to have their best three lined up, fully rested.
5: What are your expectations for Jose Ramirez?
4: Well, I expect him to be really good in this series because when they really needed him, we know he's one of the best players in the game. He's going to be a Hall of Fame third baseman someday. And if he keeps up the pace that he's at right now, he's got a chance to be the greatest baseball player ever to play in Cleveland. Someday he might even surpass Bob Feller as the greatest Cleveland baseball player ever. Tom Kelly and Tony La Russa used to tell me, when your best guy is also your best player, that's when you have a beat. And that's who Jose Ramirez is. He runs hard to first base every single time. And that rubs off on the entire team.
1: 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Right now, SportsCenter all night, back to Week 5 of the NFL. There are two teams that have gone to 5-0, Niners and Vikings. We also have two winless teams, like the Chargers.
6: Trips left, single receiver right, Herbert in the shotgun. They move again, no penalty flag. Herbert throws, ball is intercepted in the flat, intercepted and down the sideline. That is Brandon Jones with the pick. Brandon Jones, his second interception of the season.
1: 850 KOA, Broncos go on to a 23-17 come from behind win over the Chargers, who are still winless. ESPN's Booger McFarland.
7: They won. Sean Payton took over play calling. Did it make a difference? They won. I think the confidence of Bo Nix has to continue to improve. And when you go back to last year when Bo Nix made a gigantic improvement, who was in his ear? It was Sean Payton. Mm. So let's get some consistency back and get the guy who had him playing at a high level. I think the Broncos are one of those teams that by the time we get to Thanksgiving, you're going to look back and say, same Broncos. The pass rush will be better. Okay. The defense will continue to be good. And Bo Nix will round into form. They got to run the football a little bit better and get Courtland Sutton more involved. He had his first touchdown of the day. He's got to get more involved.
1: Broncos trailed 17-10 with 9 minutes to go. Chargers wind up losing Jim Harbaugh's eighth straight loss, including the playoffs, dating back to last season. Dolphins looking for their first win, taking on the Bengals.
8: On second and seven in Dolphins territory. Myers goes in motion from right to left. Burrow fakes to Perine, steps up in the pocket, flings it deep downfield for Chase. He goes airborne near the goal line and comes down with a one-handed, right-handed touchdown catch.
9: Oh my God.
8: Ja'Marr Chase with an incredible grab for a Bengals touchdown.
1: ESPN 15-30. Bengals go on to a 31-24 win over the Dolphins. Bengals 3-2 with the win. Joe Burrow 190 yards passing. Malik Willis 137 in the loss. Notes there's a difference between practice and execution this year.
10: That's what we're trying to figure out. The same. We just gotta go back to the drawing board. Watch these last few games compared to practice. Understand what we're good at, what we're not good at. Understand what guys are comfortable with and what they're not comfortable with, and then just try to go and execute the next opportunity we can get.
1: Dolphins still winless. Texans and Titans went into Sunday both winless.
11: And the Texans are going to take knees and get out of here. 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Stroud to the line of scrimmage. Takes a knee. It is over. That's more like it.
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11: The Houston Texans get their first victory of the year. They pound Tennessee 26-3.
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1: What have we learned in Week 5? 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
1: Brewers take the opener of the NLCS. Both league championship series we will see on Monday. Texans get their first win and get Marvin Harrison from Arizona. We have three teams still unbeaten in the NFL, including a pair at 5-0.
2: Kittle attached left as well. McCaffrey in the backfield. Purdy in the shotgun. Here's the snap.
1: CMC.
2: Brock drops back. Looks. Pressured. Uh-oh. Get out of there. Rolls out to the left. Brock still looking. Still looking. Throws. And it is caught. Cooks got it. His first catch is a 49er. And the 49ers take the lead back.
1: KNBR with the call. Niners ultimately win it 32-29. They stay unbeaten. They're at 5-0. They're the second team in NFL history to start 5-0 with three wins over teams that had a dozen wins last season. 49ers' fifth 5-0 start in the Super Bowl era. One of three remaining unbeaten teams in the NFL. The Vikings are 5-0. Chiefs are 4-0 on a bye this week. Niners have partially done it with defense. ESPN analyst Booger McFarland.
3: They've played outstanding. They've played above their weight because they've had guys hurt. Nick Bosa is still hurt right now. Their defense, led by Fred Warner, and the pressure that the defensive line, regardless of who's up there, they get after the quarterback. This game, though, Boom, Seattle turned the football over a lot. The 49ers turned the ball over. You know what the difference in the game was? Mike Evans. Mm-hmm. You make the offseason addition, you bring in Mike Evans, and anytime Brock Purdy and the 49ers needed to play one-on-one coverage, they went to Mike Evans, and it was Mike Evans against a depleted Seattle secondary. That was the key, and I think if you're Kyle Shanahan, to go into that building against a team that you didn't score a touchdown against last year and get that win, to me, that's an outstanding win. Not just to stay undefeated, but for the psyche of the 49ers. When we can go in that building and not play our best and still win, that's a big-time win.
4: Purdy continued to play with confidence despite the sacks, and this is a big jump for the 49ers to win in there after being blown out last year in the playoffs.
3: Purdy is playing the position as good as you can play it. He's anticipating. He's throwing the football. Kyle Shanahan, to your point, there were some new wrinkles. You saw some new wrinkles in the game plan, and they did it without Juszczyk. They did it without Debo got hurt. Yes. They did it without some of their top guys. This was a really, really good win. But if you're Seattle, your top two running backs were out. You turned the football over, and you still almost had a chance to win. I think you feel pretty good.
4: Well, let's take Seattle. They're playing Thursday night.
3: Yeah.
4: They got to come up with something to calm things down in the turnover department.
3: They can't play the way they want to play right now, which is they want to run the football with Charbonnet and Price. They want to physically impose their will. Their offensive line is really good. And then that forces you to single cover JSN and Cooper Kupp. Now there's a little bit more that's going on Sam Darnold's plate. Not that he can't handle it, because he can, but they got to play a little bit left-handed. They want to play right-handed and come downhill. They can't turn the football over. So their margin for error is a little smaller right now. Seattle's a very good football team, but I think more has to be put on Darnold's plate. You got to ask more of Jackson Smith and Jigba. You got to ask more of Cooper Kupp right now, especially with those couple of big games coming up. They can't run the football. And when you become one-dimensional in this league, I don't care who you're playing, that's tough.
1: Seahawks snapping a streak of five straight wins in divisional games, including the postseason, have been the longest active in the NFL. They fall to 11-9 at home under Mike McDonald. Sam Darnold, fourth career game with five sacks taken and at least two interceptions. Lions with some impressive offense in their matchup with the Cardinals.
5: Brock right, tight to the formation left. Laporta to the right, gives 7 yards behind Goff, who takes the snap. Play action fake, they're going to throw for it. Wide open man, caught at the 20, up the sideline, Laporta. He is in, dancing. It's a touchdown on a vacated right side. Sam Laporta, the only man in the zip code. Goff, with his hands behind his back, reaches out for the snap. He takes it. He's ready to throw. Standing sturdy in the pocket. Throwing wide left. Jumping grab. J-Mo touchdown. Just over the A in Arizona. The Lions on fourth down. Strike on an 8-yard touchdown. Quick snap. Goff ready to throw. Third down and 11. Steps into it. Fires near side. Williams end zone. It falls right into his lap. Touchdown J-Mo. A parachute from Jared Goff to the near right pylon and a bullseye. 39-yard touchdown.
1: Jared Goff and the Lions pulling away, and they get the win, 45-21 over the Cardinals. Lions trailed 7-0 after the first quarter. They scored on seven straight drives prior to punting on the final drive. They win at 45-21, averaging 32.8 points per game this season. That's the most in the NFL, not Chicago. Jared Goff, dozen passing touchdowns and no interceptions this season.
6: I think today was a good example of, like I said, where we can go and what we're capable of. And I think I said it earlier in last week, we've been good, right? And like today we were great, and still some things to be better at, certainly. But today we kind of, okay, that's what we're capable of. And it's good to know that that's our standard now. And we can hold guys accountable to what we just did today.
1: Goff throwing for 271 yards and three touchdowns, ran for another. Coach Dan Campbell.
7: I thought the guys answered the bell, and I thought we played pretty fearless today. It's what we have to be able to do. That's our offense. You know, and I thought our guys really fed off each other. The O-line got going, you know, and opened some holes, and then, you know, Jaw started to come to life. You know, obviously made some of his own plays there once we got him started. And Laporta was huge for us today. J-Mo was huge for us today.
1: And the Lions go on to the 45-21 win over the Cardinals, who allow at least 30 points now in four consecutive games. SportsCenter All Night, ESPN Radio. The Lions put up 45 points. So do the Patriots.
8: May has time for lunch and a cup of coffee. Now throws. End zone. Wide open touchdown. DeMario Douglas. They call him Pop. He couldn't be more wide open. The easiest touchdown pitch and catch ever. For 35 yards, and the Patriots draw first blood.
9: They under pressure, throws wide open. It is caught for a touchdown. Now there is a flag down. There was contact. Maybe it's an offensive pass interference. We'll see. Hunter Henry has it. It's a touchdown catch for now.
10: This might be defensive holding.
9: Second and 19 for the 34. May, deep shot, left side, got a man. It is caught for the touchdown. Kyle Williams from Drake May. A rainbow out of the sky from May that was perfect. Into the outstretched arms of Williams, 34 yards for the score. And the Patriots have opened things up here on their first drive of the second half.
1: And they go on to a 45-17 rout of the Raiders. Drake May, 26 of 34, 374 yards. You heard the touchdown pass to Hunter Henry after the game.
11: Overall, this offensive performance, your quarterback, Drake May, these young receivers stepping up with the injuries. What do you say about the group overall?
12: It's just a lot of fun, man. A lot of guys are just, you know, are very unselfish and are just excited for the next guy to make the play. A lot of guys, like you said, stepped up today. And what more can you say about our guy behind, you know, behind center and 10? Just a stud, man, and just a joy to play with.
11: Just the last two games, that Buffalo last week and then here, I mean, what sort of statement, I guess, has he made to the world that was kind of probably questioning him a little bit a couple weeks ago?
12: Never questioned. I'll tell you that right now. None of us in that locker room, for anybody, ever questioned that guy. We know who he is, and he's starting to show it week after week.
11: It's not just the offense. You got injuries all over the defense. They obviously stepped up today. Cornerbacks that are having to play, they're generally back. What is it about this team? Why are you guys so good at that next man up thing everybody talks about?
12: Just unselfish, like I said, man. It's just the guys that care, man. There really is a connection on this team, and we're still building that, man. We're still coming together. Everybody really cares about each other, and it's a lot of fun to go out there and play with that.
11: All right, defending AFC champs, back to 3-2. Thanks, Hunter.
12: All right, brother, thank you.
1: Hunter Henry with our Dan Graziano. You heard the game on ESPN Radio. Steve Levy had the call for us as the Patriots run away with this one. 45-17, Drake May throwing four touchdowns, no interceptions, threw for four touchdowns, ran for another. ESPN analyst Booger McFarland.
3: You're not going to be perfect. Play like you're 24 years old, like you're a young kid that's going to make mistakes, and we'll figure it out after that. And I thought today it did, boom. Five total touchdowns. The big play was back. They threw the football down the field. Pop Douglas, a couple of long touchdowns. Hunter Henry, Williams, they pushed the football down the field, and he didn't try to guide the football. He threw the football accurately. He threw it deep. They made big plays. And I thought that this whole thing that Drake made, his demise is there, that's been drastically overstated. He's fine. He's outstanding. More importantly, the Patriots' defense was really good today. And so you saw a young player today, I thought, have a growing up moment and just kind of cut it loose, and it worked for the Patriots.
1: Patriots had 536 yards, their most in a game since 2021. Fernando Mendoza did make it into the game for Las Vegas, completed 6 of his 8 passes for 48 yards. He was the first overall pick, took his first snaps of his pro career on Sunday as the Raiders wind up losing to the Patriots. Patriots and Lions, two teams that put up over 40 on Sunday. Packers put up over 30.
13: They get motion to the left side. Love under center. First and 10. Play action. Love looks to deal. Rainbowing left side. Watson out there.
14: Yes!
13: Touchdown! Green Bay Packers! Third down from the Green Bay 46. In the shotgun, Love hears the snap. They stymie the rush. Love steps up. Rainbows deep
14: going
13: down the
14: deep
13: middle.
14: Again.
13: Oh, he's got Watson in the end zone.
14: Yeah!
13: Touchdown!
14: Yeah!
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1: 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A 31-7 win over Chicago. The Bears 24-point loss. Their second worst under Ben Johnson, behind week 2 in 2025 when they lost by 31 to the Lions. Tyson Bagent, 87 yards passing, couple of interceptions. First Bears quarterback with under 100 yards passing and multiple interceptions, and again since Tim Boyle in 2022. Packers get the win. They snap a streak of 4 straight games without a rushing touchdown. They improved to 10-1 at home against the Bears in the last 11 matchups.

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2: It's the Browns. Week 5 wrapping up in L.A., Bills, Rams at SoFi, which saw the Chargers lose on Sunday. The makeover comes for the Monday night game. The Rams logos now going onto the field. As for what could be a potential Super Bowl matchup, Bills-Rams, ESPN analyst Herm Edwards.
3: Against the Rams, it'll be, they'll get tested, their back end, with Puka. They better figure out where he's at, because they're going to move him all over the place. Stafford, we know, is going to sit in the pocket. He's not a run-around guy. He's going to be sitting right there. On the flip side of it, if you're the Rams, you're nervous about who? Superman.
4: 17.
3: Yeah. Okay, what is he? Look, if when you play against Buffalo, you got to tell your defense, hey, look, it's real simple, guys, on defense. If we're going to lose to Buffalo, Josh Allen has to beat us throwing from the pocket.
4: Right.
3: We can't allow this guy to get outside the pocket, because once he gets outside the pocket, it's playground football, and we don't have a coverage for that. We just don't. Because he's Superman. And once he gets outside the pocket, he puts his cape on, and there's no telling what he's going to do. Is he going to run? Is he going to throw the ball, going to the right and throw it 60 yards over there to the left? Because he just does what he wants to do. It's almost playground. And it's like, no recess for him. Keep him in the pocket. Don't let him escape. And if we can do that, we got a chance.
2: 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You'll see it on ABC, ESPN, the Manning Cast on ESPN2. You're welcome, London. That's next. 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

0: For victory over cancer. V is for victory over the odds. V is for victory over health disparities. Victory over setbacks. Victory over the unknown. V is for victory over giving up.
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1: 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WNBA Finals get underway next Saturday. Valkyries and Dream. The Golden State will host the first two at their home, Chase Center in San Francisco. Then, who knows? Chase Center holds 18,000. The home court for the Atlanta Dream, the Gateway Center Arena, holds 3,500. Atlanta would host games 3 and 4, plus game 6 if necessary, but as of Sunday night, the location of those games remains unannounced. NHL Sunday, Rangers playing their first game since losing goalie Igor Shesterkin for the season with a knee injury.
2: This is his season debut tonight. Schneider in on the right wing for Ving, for New York rather. Drops it for Tolvin, and save made. Rebound, Cooley scores. Lincoln made the initial save. He dropped the juicy rebound at the top of the blue paint. And Will Cooley's got his second of the night and of the season. It's 6-2 New York.
1: New York pulling away with the 6-2 win. 880 ESPN New York. Rangers improving to 4-0 at home this season. 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
3: Betts waits the pitch. Swing and a fly ball center field. Playable Mitchell. He goes back on an attack and he makes the catch. And the Brewers have captured game one. Miguel able to finish it off and the Brewers hang on for a one-run game one win. Milwaukee 2 and L.A. 1.
1: Bullpen helping nail that one down. ESPN insider Tim Kirchin.
4: Mizorowski's made two starts in this postseason. He's got a combined 8 1/3 innings, meaning when they see trouble, even with a great pitcher like him, they're going to the bullpen because the bullpen has been so great this year. 23 2/3, one earned run and 19 strikeouts. And tonight, 4 2/3 scoreless. As we said, Abner Uribe has pitched in all five postseason games. Ashby came in and gave him two innings, which is so crucial, then the closer at the end. You cannot win in this day and age without a deep, versatile bullpen. And we've seen that deep, versatile bullpen for the Brewers the entire postseason.
1: Back and to that's the how they get the win in game one of the NLCS. Game two coming today, as is game one of the ALCS. Every pitch of baseball's postseason here on ESPN Radio. As for the top sounds from Sunday, John Ryder.
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0: Number 5.
6: Thanks, Jay. We start with the baseball postseason and a rematch of last year's NLCS. This year's version, game one tonight in Milwaukee, Brewers and Dodgers. The Brew Crew doing damage off L.A. ace Tarek Skubal in the fourth. Boog Shambi with a call on ESPN Radio.
3: Hit in the air, left center field. Pretty well struck. Paez back near the wall. It's 1-1.
0: Number 4.
6: To week 5 of the NFL, and the Vikings doing it again with defense, this time against the Saints in New Orleans. The call on KFan.
7: Three receivers to the left. Wide receiver screen to Price. Makes the catch at the 20. They'll take it down. Ball's out. Saints have it. The referee says it's a fumble. That's Jonas Sanker. 40, 30, 20. See you later. Bye, Jonas Sanker. No flags.
0: Number 3.
6: Sunday night football was a thriller in Atlanta. The Ravens rally looking to tie it up late. Call on WBAL.
8: The two-point attempt as the offense gets back to the line of scrimmage. It is Derrick Henry in the Wildcat who has not been on this drive at all. Fakes it to Flowers. It's a foot race outside. Henry dives. He's in. The Ravens tie the game at 23. 40 seconds remain in Atlanta.
0: Number 2.
6: Jaden Daniels back for the Commanders, and he was running all over the place against the Giants. A game that finished in a tie. The call on Big 100.
9: Pressure coming up the middle, and he just scampers away from it. He's off to the races at the 20. 15, 10, 5. He's gone! Touchdown! Touchdown, Washington! Wow. Daniels saw the pressure, took off, and they couldn't catch him! That was a party not to see!
0: Number 1. number one.
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8: On second and seven in Dolphins territory. Myers goes in motion from right to left. Burrow fakes to Pirine, steps up in the pocket, flings it deep downfield for Chase. He goes airborne.

0: for a Bengals touchdown.
1: Phenomenal reception. Jets, phenomenal defense. 8 sacks and a win over the Browns, 17-12. Phenomenal comeback in London. Jake Elliott of the Eagles, a 48-yard field goal with 8 seconds to go. The ensuing kickoff.
2: With 8 seconds left, there's really not much they can do. Into the open field, though.
3: In the open field. Can he get there? Can he get there? He's getting tackled at the... With one second left.
2: 1 second.
3: With 1 second left, Amir Abdullah ran this thing back.
1: And Cam Little comes on for a 57-yard attempt.
3: Cam Little from 57 yards to win the ball game. Snap is high. Little kicks it up. The 57-yard field goal is good! Good! Good! They won it on a 57-yard field goal!
1: 1010 XL 92.5 FM. The Jaguars come from behind in the final 8 seconds in London to beat the Eagles. ESPN's Booger McFarland. Do you kick it to them?
4: No problem at all, because guess what? There have been this many kickoff returns for touchdowns this season. 0. So nobody's returned one in the entire National Football League. So you kick the ball off, you make a tackle, the percentages are with you. Even if the guy goes another 5 or 10 yards further, as long as you make the tackle, the game's over. The one thing that couldn't happen did happen. Got it in the field goal range with 1 second left. So I don't fault him. I fault the execution by his team on special teams.
5: So let's go to the Jags for a minute. They're 4-1, and they're doing it. They got a great kicker. And Trevor Lawrence has picked up where he played last year, I thought. It's about a year and a half now.
4: Jags are playing really good football, Boom, overall. 26 penalties in the last 2 games. 13 last week, 13 more this week. They turned the football over. But the sign of a good team is when you're not at your best, when you can find a way to win with your B and C game. They found a way to win a game they had no business winning. And I think if you're Liam Coyne, you have to go back to your team. Hey, we lost our long snapper. We had too many penalties, but we found a way to win.
1: First game in the Super Bowl era with 2 go-ahead field goals in the final 10 seconds of the fourth quarter. Jaguars win it 19-17 in London. What not to do in overtime? That's next. 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
11: It's just laughable to me, Paul. It's laughable, man. But you guys keep on hyping yourself up. You're not going to win the national championship again this year. And you're just going to be at the mercy of the Big Ten and the ACC. 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
19: Hit in the air, left center field. Pretty well struck. Páez back near the wall. Love.
1: Giants and Commanders go down to the wire in a divisional matchup.
20: Really went for the will. He's got space again. 15, 10, cuts back against the green, and he scored again. What a run by Daniels. Touchdown, Washington. Mama, there goes that man.
1: Drake May puts on a show as the Patriots take on the Raiders.
21: May wants to throw. Steps up. Deep shot, middle of the field, and it is caught. Hauled in by Kyle Williams. Another gorgeous throw.
1: Jaguars meet the Eagles in London.
22: Fire. That ball's going to be caught. That's Parker Washington, 45, 40. Along the right sideline, 35, 25, 20, 15, 10, 5. Into the end zone. Touchdown. And Jackson Bale strikes first.
1: Plus, Josh Allen and the Bills head west to take on Matthew Stafford and the Rams on Monday Night Football.
23: You know, I got a ton of respect for Josh, what he brings to their team. 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
1: 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The team that had baseball's best record in the regular season opens its LCS with a win. That's on the way, but Sunday showed up with Week 5 action in the NFL. And some bonus action, in fact. Week 5 giving us a pair of overtime games, including the Sunday night matchup.
7: Ravens at Falcons.
1: This one went to overtime because the Ravens would rally in the fourth quarter.
24: Out of the shotgun is Huntley. Build the tailback. Huntley looks left. Throws in zone. Spinning back to the football is Terrence Walker. Touchdown, Ravens!
1: That brings Baltimore to within two. So
24: the two-point attempt as the offense gets back to the line of scrimmage. It is Derrick Henry in the Wildcat, who has not been on this drive at all. Fakes it to Flowers. It's a foot race outside. Henry dives. He's in. The Ravens tie the game at 23. 40 seconds remain in Atlanta.
1: So off to overtime. The Ravens get the ball first. They run off a 14-play drive, 7 minutes worth of football, and they punch it in from the one for the go-ahead touchdown. Now it's Atlanta's turn with the ball.
24: Bijan Robinson to the right of Tua, out of the shotgun. Belt high snap. Tagovailoa steps up, throws, deals, and it's intercepted! Kyle Hamilton, the Atlanta native, makes the play to seal an overtime win for the Ravens. 23, it is done on Sunday night.
1: WBAL with the calls as the Ravens come away with the overtime win, their third straight win. All three wins have come in one-score games. Derrick Henry rushes for 102 yards, had a touchdown catch, eighth player in NFL history with 135 total touchdowns. And as for that seven-minute offensive drive in overtime?
25: Yeah, I mean, we just, obviously, we wanted to score, but I think having that drive was great for us to be able to, you know, keep the momentum going, keep the drive going, letting the clock run down, and just keeping that energy. I feel like guys are just focused on another level and great execution by every single body on offense. To the O-line, man, hell of a job. They did a great job in the run game. Snoop balled out. Told y'all, when y'all asked me what I thought, turn on the tape. He gonna show you.
1: Falcons take the loss in overtime. They've lost five straight overtime games. They led by eight in the fourth quarter, lose in overtime. Michael Penix left the game with a rib injury, didn't play in overtime. Tua Tagovailoa, the game-losing interception in overtime. First backup to throw an interception in overtime since John Skelton in 2012 for Arizona against the Bills. Ravens come away with the touchdown win in overtime. The other overtime game Sunday was in Washington. Giants, Commanders, New York getting a couple of touchdowns in the fourth quarter to force overtime. Game was tied at 27 after regulation. Giants miss a field goal on their first possession of overtime. Commanders punt on their ensuing possession. So, next score wins. Any score. Giants at Washington's 24. Seeing Cam Scataboo fumble the ball away with New York in field goal position. Washington takes it back the other way. They were at the Giants' 24.
0: 20 seconds and the clock is running. If they're going to run the ball here, they've got to get down, get set, and spike it. In motion, Ben Sidett. 15 on the clock. Daniels, play action. Roll it to the left. Goes down now at the 25-yard line. There's only 7 seconds on the clock. There are no timeouts. This is going to end up in a tie if they don't spike it. Wow. It ends up in a tie. This is the end of the game.
1: Big 100 with the call. Number 5, Jaden Daniels. Respecting Jaden Daniels. Not allowing anybody to win in week 5. 27-27 the final. Game ends when Daniels takes that sack with no timeouts left and not enough time to clock it.
2: What happened there in that last play?
25: Just got to be better. We all got to be better situationally. Football starts with me. Everybody will say the same thing, but we just got to be better in situational football.
2: What were you trying to? Were you trying to throw the ball away and just took it up, or what? What was the goal on that play when you snapped?
25: We got to stop the clock. We got to know it's ozone situation. We got to relay that as an offense. It starts from everybody top down, but ultimately, you know, it's on me.
3: Did you hear anything or say anything in the huddle about, hey, you know, we've got to get the clock stopped here?
25: I just got to be better.
4: I thought this was a hard-fought game to the wire. Leaving tonight with a tie feels like a loss. And the last sequence, you know, we throw it out of bounds, we clock it, you know, you give yourself a chance to kick it. And we pride ourselves on those moments at the end of the game. And after the first down run, you know, still trying to gain more for the kick. Right call is honestly, like, we can go clock it early and don't put ourselves in that spot. And that is that's my responsibility. Nobody else's.
1: Washington coach Dan Quinn. Both teams had the ball inside their opponent's 25 in overtime when a field goal would have ended the game. The Scataboo fumble for New York. And then the game ends with the clock running on Washington. ESPN analyst Booger McFarland.
5: Both teams blew chances. But if you're the Commanders, 55 seconds left. 42 seconds go off before the next play snap. 13 seconds, and then Jaden Daniels starts to run around, boom. And just look, there's no urgency. Everybody's like, oh, okay, we got time. And then all of a sudden, you try to speed up. There was no communication. The players on the field did not know. They didn't have any timeouts, and they did not know we were trying to clock the football. So where's the communication from the head coach to the quarterback? Because the people on the field did not know. For a billion-dollar organization, when you have a head coach and a quarterback who's in charge of the offensive system, and for that to happen, boom, that's inexcusable. Mm. And if you're Dan Quinn, I get it. You got to take ownership of it. But if I'm the owner, I want answers, because that is inexcusable when you're paid to manage the game and the game was not managed.
17: Giants fumbled, and all they're trying to do is just position. Of course, the kickers missed three, but that's not why they fumbled. Jameis. Yeah. We missed the winning press conference from Jameis, because that might have been hilarity.
5: It would have been. And Jameis played well. You know, usually the Jameis experience, he keeps both teams in the game. He tried to a couple of times, but overall, Jameis Winston put his team in a position to win the game today. And I think as a backup quarterback, that's all you can ask.
1: Jameis Winston, 33 of 54 passing, 326 yards, three touchdown passes. He's the first Giants quarterback with three touchdown passes in consecutive games since Eli Manning in 2016. The Commanders' last four drives ended with punt, punt, punt, and that sack in overtime that ended the game. Jaden Daniels, 199 yards passing, 17 of 25, 103 rushing yards, two rushing touchdowns, but it comes in the loss. Washington and the New York Giants end 27-27 in overtime. SportsCenter all night, ESPN Radio. There was a lot that Sunday gave us, including Niners linebacker Dre Greenlaw being ejected for headbutting a helmetless Ernest Jones, while the Seattle linebacker was exchanging words with Greenlaw along the sideline. Turned out to be quite the Sunday in Seattle.
6: SportsCenter all night. NFL game of the week. 49ers at Seahawks.
8: We are getting set for the 55th meeting between the Seahawks and the San Francisco 49ers. The Seahawks stand at 3-1. The Niners come in leading the division with an undefeated 4-0 record. These two teams don't like each other much. They are rivals in the NFC West, and we expect to have a great one today.
9: When the Niners came running out, lots of boos from the 12s. So I think they're going to make it. They're going to make it tough on them today.
8: Yeah, there's a fair number of red jerseys, though, here in the stands. So the Niners, in some ways, do travel a bit.
10: Purdy claps his hands. Here's the snap. Give to McCaffrey. Running left. Big haul. Christian spins forward. Into the end zone. Touchdown, 49ers.
11: In terms of playing like complimentary football, the way that we want to play here as Seahawks and become the team that we want to become, we're not there yet.
10: He takes the snap. Turn. Give. Halani. Ball loose. It's in the end zone. Who's on?
11: The D was unbelievable today. I mean, to get us those four turnovers, what was the difference in winning and losing today? To be able to get the points off those turnovers, defended the run well, for our guys not to waver at all. That Duggar did an awesome job stepping it up, and so did the rest of the guys on the field, so it was huge.
8: Sam throws. Catch is made. JSN makes a man miss. 10, 5, touchdown! Seahawks! Jackson, Smith, and Jigba! Just when you need to roll an 11, you got it!
10: Kittle attached left as well. McCaffrey in the backfield. Purdy in the shotgun. Here's the snap.
8: CMC.
10: Brock drops back. Looks. Pressured. Uh-oh. Get out of there. Rolls out to the left. Brock still looking. Still looking. Throws. And it is caught. Cooks got it. His first catch is a 49er. And the 49ers take the lead back.
11: I thought Brock did an unbelievable job finding a way there to win at the end. That's one of the best defenses in the league, the best defenses over these last few years. And there were some ups and downs. By no means was everything perfect, but I thought he was really good in the fourth quarter.
10: And the 49ers dug deep today. Welcome. To come from behind and beat Seattle.
8: Welcome to the world of euphoria.
10: San Francisco improves to 5-0 and now 3-0 in the division, and the 49ers have a stranglehold on the NFC West.
8: And what an absolute gutty performance. It is as hard to win here as it is anywhere in the pro game. Seattle had won 9 straight home games, even including the playoffs, all the way back to week 5, Tampa Bay last year. The 49ers just snapped that home streak.
1: ANVR, Seattle Sports, 7:10 a.m. with the calls. Niners get the win, 32-29. Second team in NFL history to start 5-0, including three wins over teams that had at least a dozen wins the previous season. Niners 5-0, so are the Vikings.
19: Game tied at 13. No play action this time. Hand off Aaron Jones. Runs through a thing at the 2 to the end zone. Touchdown! He's showtime! And Aaron Jones has run the Minnesota Vikings to a 19-13 lead. Vikings fans cheer, but then again, we're about a mile and a half above the field behind the Saints bench. Ben Lieber looking to run down Aaron Jones as the Minnesota Vikings are going to beat the New Orleans Saints 23-13.
1: KFAN with the call. Vikings, their 10th 5-0 start in team history. Second in 3 seasons, both under Kevin O'Connell.
12: All right, really, really proud of our team. Getting to 5-0 before the bye. Wanted to come into this season and progressively improve as a team, try to win every op we get. We've dealt with some adversity, and these guys just keep forging forward, forging together. I'm just so proud of the group, and
25: you know, we'll get a little healthy here over the bye and then start attacking it one at a time after that.
1: O'Connell joining Bud Grant and Dennis Green as the only coaches in Vikings history with multiple 5-0 starts. Vikings 10-game win streak in the regular season, tied for the third longest in team history. And they get the win over the Saints on Sunday, snapping a string of 8 straight quarters without a touchdown when they got Kyler Murray's 15-yard touchdown pass in the third quarter. Vikings, Niners, the two 5-0 teams in the NFL. Chiefs are also unbeaten. They're 4-0. It was a bye week. They host the winless Chargers in Week 6. Striking first on the diamond. That's next. SportsCenter All Night continues. It's ESPN Radio.
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1: 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Baseball is down to its final four, game one of the NLCS on Sunday. Dodgers scoring first, an RBI single in the top of the second. Brewers would answer that with a Bryce Turang homer in the fourth. 1-1 deadlock would be broken an inning later in the fifth.
2: And a pitch. Swing and a ground ball. Base hit up the middle. Here comes Mitchell racing around third. Mitchell is in to score. Luis Lara, RBI single, and the Brewers have the lead in the bottom of the fifth. 2-1. Small ball does the job.
1: That coming in the bottom of the fifth, as Boog Sciabbe mentioned, that would be the end of the scoring. Brewers win game one, 2-1. That's the good news for Milwaukee. The bad news, Brewers are 0-3 in a best-of-7 series after they win game one. Jacob Mizorowski went 4 1/3. The bullpen shuts it down the rest of the way. You heard it here on ESPN Radio. John Sciabbe and Doug Glanville had the call for us here on ESPN Radio. Back to Milwaukee. Boog.
2: Jay, thanks so much. All right, Dougie, so the Brewers showed off all of their skills in game one on a Sunday night. They showed off the defense, the bullpen, the clutch hitting, and the slug when they needed to. They did a little bit of everything to win it 2-1.
3: Well, just think about talking to Pat Murphy before the game, and you laid out like where the Brewers have an advantage. And they hit them all, right? Their ability to have this bullpen put up zeros. If they get a lead, they run. They're aggressive. The first to third, they get the bunt down. It's small ball. But they, whenever they get the home run, that is such a big boost and a bonus. The quick strike to get back in the game. And then they just squeaked it across. A bunt, score from second base on a rookie Luis Lara. And all of a sudden, they had a 2-1 lead. And their bullpen does the rest. That is Brewers baseball to a T. And most importantly, they just minimized the damage and the slug from the Dodgers on the pitching side so that they didn't give up that quick strike number, which would have, you know, caused the lead to evaporate quickly.
2: What was your take on what you saw from Jacob Mizorowski?
3: Yeah, I thought he adjusted. You know, these teams, the Dodgers and the Padres, both are understanding, okay, righties, he's going to work away. So you got to get your hits away or you got to battle. Lefties, if he works away. If you're going to swing, try to make contact, a lot of foul balls. So that's frustrating for a guy like Mizorowski getting so much swing and miss during the season. But I think he made big pitches when he needed to, got the double play ball, and those were key to get him out of jams. And, you know, he didn't. Now you look at the pitch count like, okay, it wasn't 120, so, you know, he could come back maybe an extra time if needed. So he gave them what they needed, and they had the lead. They held it, and the bullpen really deserves a lot of credit.
2: So the Brewers take game one. They'll send Logan Henderson to the mound in game two against one of the better big game pitchers we've seen in recent memory, Yoshinobu Yamamoto. But the Brewers take game one, 2-1 the final. For Doug Glanville, I'm John Sciabbe right here in your home for every pitch of the World Series, Major League Baseball on ESPN Radio and the ESPN app. Now we send it back to Jay Reynolds in the studio.
1: All right, Boog, Dodgers 2-for-22 with runners in scoring position this postseason. They went 1-for-6 in game one on Sunday. Monday, game two for Milwaukee, our pregame 4:30 Eastern here on ESPN Radio. That's going to be followed by game one of the ALCS, Guardians. Coming off their five-game win over Chicago, they now face the Rays. One hurdle for Cleveland is the fact they're coming off that series that went five. ESPN insider Tim Kirkchen.
4: Their entire staff was tremendous in that series. We saw Cade Smith at the end. Nobody has taken a good swing off of that guy the second half of the season. So this is why you cannot count the Guardians out because of their pitching. The only danger is they're probably not going to have Gavin Williams until game three, whereas the Rays are going to have their best three lined up, fully rested.
5: What are your expectations for Jose Ramirez?
4: Well, I expect him to be really good in this series because when they really needed him, we know he's one of the best players in the game. He's going to be a Hall of Fame third baseman someday. And if he keeps up the pace that he's at right now, he's got a chance to be the greatest baseball player ever to play in Cleveland. Someday he might even surpass Bob Feller as the greatest Cleveland baseball player ever. Tom Kelly and Tony La Russa used to tell me, when your best guy is also your best player, that's when you have a beat. And that's who Jose Ramirez is. He runs hard to first base every single time. And that rubs off on the entire team.
1: 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Right now, SportsCenter all night, back to Week 5 of the NFL. There are two teams that have gone to 5-0, Niners and Vikings. We also have two winless teams, like the Chargers.
6: Trips left, single receiver right, Herbert in the shotgun. They move again, no penalty flag. Herbert throws, ball is intercepted in the flat, intercepted and down the sideline. That is Brandon Jones with the pick. Brandon Jones, his second interception of the season.
1: 850 KOA, Broncos go on to a 23-17 come from behind win over the Chargers, who are still winless. ESPN's Booger McFarland.
7: They won. Sean Payton took over play calling. Did it make a difference? They won. I think the confidence of Bo Nix has to continue to improve. And when you go back to last year when Bo Nix made a gigantic improvement, who was in his ear? It was Sean Payton. Mm. So let's get some consistency back and get the guy who had him playing at a high level. I think the Broncos are one of those teams that by the time we get to Thanksgiving, you're going to look back and say, same Broncos. The pass rush will be better. Okay. The defense will continue to be good. And Bo Nix will round into form. They got to run the football a little bit better and get Courtland Sutton more involved. He had his first touchdown of the day. He's got to get more involved.
1: Broncos trailed 17-10 with 9 minutes to go. Chargers wind up losing Jim Harbaugh's eighth straight loss, including the playoffs, dating back to last season. Dolphins looking for their first win, taking on the Bengals.
8: On second and seven in Dolphins territory. Myers goes in motion from right to left. Burrow fakes to Perine, steps up in the pocket, flings it deep downfield for Chase. He goes airborne near the goal line and comes down with a one-handed, right-handed touchdown catch.
9: Oh, my God.
8: Jamar Chase with an incredible grab for a Bengals touchdown.
1: ESPN 15-30. Bengals go on to a 31-24 win over the Dolphins. Bengals 3-2 with the win. Joe Burrow, 190 yards passing. Malik Willis, 137 in the loss. Notes there's a difference between practice and execution this year.
10: That's what we're trying to figure out, the same. We just got to go back to the drawing board, watch these last few games, compare it to practice, understand what we're good at, what we're not good at, understand what, you know, guys are comfortable with and what they're not comfortable with, and then just try to go and execute the next opportunity we can get.
1: Dolphins still winless. Texans and Titans went into Sunday both winless.
11: And the Texans are going to take knees and get out of here. Actually, they'll only have to take one. 19 seconds to go. Stroud to the line of scrimmage. Takes a knee. It is over. That's more like it.
9: And so is the streak.
11: The Houston Texans get their first victory of the year. They pound Tennessee 26-3.
1: 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Texans first team to enter 0-4. Or worse, and win by more than 20 since 2011. 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
12: 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He was in his 30s.
14: 55 and far from home.
19: 15 years old with multiple disabilities.
12: It was a traumatic brain injury.
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1: Brewers take the opener of the NLCS, both league championship series. We will see on Monday. Texans get their first win and get Marvin Harrison from Arizona. We have three teams still unbeaten in the NFL, including a pair at 5-0.
2: Kittle attached left as well. McCaffrey in the backfield. Purdy in the shotgun. Here's the snap.
3: CMC.
2: Brock drops back. Looks. Pressured. Uh-oh. Get out of there. Rolls out to the left. Brock still looking. Still looking. Throws. And it is caught. Cooks got it. His first catch is a 49er. And the 49ers take the lead back.
1: KNBR with the call. Niners ultimately win it 32-29. They stay unbeaten. They're at 5-0. They're the second team in NFL history to start 5-0 with three wins over teams that had a dozen wins last season. 49ers' fifth 5-0 start in the Super Bowl era. One of three remaining unbeaten teams in the NFL. The Vikings are 5-0. Chiefs are 4-0 on a bye this week. Niners have partially done it with defense. ESPN analyst Booger McFarland.
4: They've played outstanding. They've played above their weight because they've had guys hurt. Nick Bosa is still hurt right now. Their defense, led by Fred Warner, and the pressure that the defensive line, regardless of who's up there, they get after the quarterback. This game, though, Boom, Seattle turned the football over a lot. The 49ers turned the ball over. You know what the difference in the game was? Mike Evans. Mm-hmm. You make the offseason addition, you bring in Mike Evans, and anytime Brock Purdy and the 49ers needed to play one-on-one coverage, they went to Mike Evans, and it was Mike Evans against a depleted Seattle secondary. That was the key, and I think if you're Kyle Shanahan, to go into that building against a team that you didn't score a touchdown against last year and get that win, to me, that's an outstanding win. Not just to stay undefeated, but for the psyche of the 49ers. When we can go in that building and not play our best and still win, that's a big-time win.
5: Purdy continued to play with confidence despite the sacks, and this is a big jump for the 49ers to win in there after being blown out last year in the playoffs.
4: Purdy is playing the position as good as you can play it. He's anticipating, he's throwing the football. Kyle Shanahan, to your point, there were some new wrinkles. You saw some new wrinkles in the game plan, and they did it without Juszczyk. They did it without Debo got hurt. Yes. They did it without some of their top guys. This was a really, really good win. But if you're Seattle, your top two running backs were out, you turned the football over, and you still almost had a chance to win, I think you feel pretty good.
5: Well, let's take Seattle. They're playing Thursday night.
4: Yeah.
5: They got to come up with something to calm things down in the turnover department.
4: They can't play the way they want to play right now, which is they want to run the football with Charbonnet and Price. They want to physically impose their will. Their offensive line is really good. And then that forces you to single cover JSN and Cooper Kupp. Now there's a little bit more that's going on Sam Darnold's plate. Not that he can't handle it, because he can, but they got to play a little bit left-handed. They want to play right-handed and come downhill. They can't turn the football over. So their margin for error is a little smaller right now. Seattle's a very good football team, but I think more has to be put on Darnold's plate. You got to ask more of Jackson Smith and Jigba. You got to ask more of Cooper Kupp right now, especially with those couple of big games coming up. They can't run the football. And when you become one-dimensional in this league, I don't care who you're playing, that's tough.
1: Seahawks snapping a streak of five straight wins in divisional games, including the postseason, have been the longest active in the NFL. They fall to 11-9 at home under Mike McDonald. Sam Darnold, fourth career game with five sacks taken and at least two interceptions. Lions with some impressive offense in their matchup with the Cardinals.
6: Brock right, tight to the formation left. Laporta to the right, gives 7 yards behind Goff, who takes the snap. Play action fake, they're going to throw for it. Wide open man, caught at the 20, up the sideline, Laporta. He is in dancing. It's a touchdown on a vacated right side. Sam Laporta, the only man in the zip code. Goff with his hands behind his back. Reaches out for the snap. He takes it. He's ready to throw. Standing sturdy in the pocket. Throwing wide left. Jumping grab. J-Mo touchdown. Just over the A in Arizona. The Lions on fourth down. Strike on an 8-yard touchdown. Quick snap. Goff ready to throw. Third down and 11. Steps into it. Fires near side. Williams end zone. It falls right into his lap. Touchdown J-Mo. A parachute from Jared Goff to the near right pylon and a bullseye. high 39-yard touchdown.
1: Jared Goff and the Lions pulling away, and they get the win 45-21 over the Cardinals. Lions trailed 7-0 after the first quarter. They scored on seven straight drives prior to punting on the final drive. They win at 45-21, averaging 32.8 points per game this season. That's the most in the NFL, not Chicago. Jared Goff, dozen passing touchdowns and no interceptions this season.
3: I think today was a good example of, like I said, where we can go and what we're capable of. And I think I said it earlier in last week, we've been good, right? And like today we were great, and still some things to be better at, certainly. But today we kind of, okay, that's what we're capable of. And it's good to know that that's our standard now, and we can hold guys accountable to what we just did today.
1: Goff throwing for 271 yards and three touchdowns, ran for another. Coach Dan Campbell.
7: I thought the guys answered the bell, and I thought we played pretty fearless today. It's what we have to be able to do. That's our offense. You know, and I thought our guys really fed off each other. The O-line got going, you know, and opened some holes, and then, you know, Jaw started to come to life. You know, obviously made some of his own plays there once we got him started. And Laporta was huge for us today. J-Mo was huge for us today.
1: And the Lions go on to the 45-21 win over the Cardinals, who allow at least 30 points now in four consecutive games. SportsCenter All Night, ESPN Radio. The Lions put up 45 points. So do the Patriots.
8: May has time for lunch and a cup of coffee. Now throws. End zone. Wide open touchdown. DeMario Douglas, they call him Pop. He couldn't be more wide open. The easiest touchdown, pitch and catch ever. For 35 yards, and the Patriots draw first blood.
9: They under pressure, throws wide open. It is caught for a touchdown. Now there is a flag down. There was contact. Maybe it's an offensive pass interference. We'll see. Hunter Henry has it. It's a touchdown catch for now.
10: This might be defensive holding.
11: Defense number 17.
9: Second and 19 for the 34. May, deep shot, left side, got a man. It is caught for the touchdown. Kyle Williams from Drake May. A rainbow out of the sky from May that was perfect. Into the outstretched arms of Williams, 34 yards for the score. And the Patriots have opened things up here on their first drive of the second half.
1: And they go on to a 45-17 rout of the Raiders. Drake May, 26 of 34, 374 yards. You heard the touchdown pass to Hunter Henry after the game.
12: Overall, this offensive performance, your quarterback, Drake May, these young receivers stepping up with the injuries. What do you say about the group overall?
13: It's just a lot of fun, man. A lot of guys are just, you know, are very unselfish and are just excited for the next guy to make the play. A lot of guys, like you said, stepped up today. And what more can you say about our guy behind, you know, behind center and 10? Just a stud, man, and just a joy to play with.
12: Just the last two games, that Buffalo last week and then here, I mean, what sort of statement, I guess, has he made to the world that was kind of probably questioning him a little bit a couple weeks ago?
13: Never questioned. I'll tell you that right now. None of us in that locker room, for anybody, ever questioned that guy. We know who he is, and he's starting to show it week after week.
12: It's not just the offense. You got injuries all over the defense. They obviously stepped up today. Cornerbacks that are having to play, they're generally back. What is it about this team? Why are you guys so good at that next man up thing everybody talks about?
13: Just unselfish, like I said, man. It's just the guys that care, man. There really is a connection on this team, and we're still building that, man. We're still coming together. Everybody really cares about each other, and it's a lot of fun to go out there and play with that.
12: All right, defending AFC champs, back to 3-2. Thanks, Hunter.
13: All right, brother. Thank you.
1: Hunter Henry with our Dan Graziano. You heard the game on ESPN Radio. Steve Levy had the call for us as the Patriots run away with this one. 45-17, Drake May throwing four touchdowns, no interceptions, threw for four touchdowns, ran for another. ESPN analyst Booger McFarland.
4: You're not going to be perfect. Play like you're 24 years old, like you're a young kid that's going to make mistakes, and we'll figure it out after that. And I thought today it did, boom. Five total touchdowns. The big play was back. They threw the football down the field. Pop Douglas, a couple of long touchdowns. Hunter Henry, Williams, they pushed the football down the field, and he didn't try to guide the football. He threw the football accurately. He threw it deep. They made big plays. And I thought that this whole thing that Drake made, his demise is there, that's been drastically overstated. He's fine. He's outstanding. More importantly, the Patriots' defense was really good today. And so you saw a young player today, I thought, have a growing up moment and just kind of cut it loose, and it worked for the Patriots.
1: Patriots had 536 yards, their most in a game since 2021. Fernando Mendoza did make it into the game for Las Vegas, completed 6 of his 8 passes for 48 yards. He was the first overall pick, took his first snaps of his pro career on Sunday as the Raiders wind up losing to the Patriots. Patriots and Lions, two teams that put up over 40 on Sunday. Packers put up over 30.
14: They get motion to the left side. Love under center. First and 10. Play action. Love looks to deal. Rainbowing left side. Watson out there.
15: Yes! Touchdown! Green Bay Packers!
14: Third down from the Green Bay 46. In the shotgun. Love hears the snap. They stymie the rush. Love steps up. Rainbows deep
15: going
14: down
15: deep
14: the middle.
15: Again.
14: Oh, he's got Watson in the end zone.
15: Yeah! Touchdown!
1: 95-7 Big FM. Packers surprise the Bears, a 31-7 win over Chicago. The Bears 24-point loss, their second worst under Ben Johnson, behind week 2 in 2025 when they lost by 31 to the Lions. Tyson Bagent, 87 yards passing, couple of interceptions. First Bears quarterback with under 100 yards passing and multiple interceptions, and again since Tim Boyle in 2022. Packers get the win. They snap a streak of 4 straight games without a rushing touchdown. They improved to 10-1 at home against the Bears in the last 11 matchups. Jordan Love throws for 367 yards and 2 touchdowns against Chicago, which struggled on Sunday. ESPN analyst Booger McFarland.
4: It was an eye-opener because of the big plays. The Bears' defense has played pretty decent.
5: But it has.
4: They gave up so many big plays, Boom. And then the Bears' offense turned the football over. 5 turnovers for the Bears today. It didn't matter which backup quarterback they put, whether it was Secret Bajan, whether it was Case Keenum. Everybody turned the football over today, and you can't turn the football over 5 times and win a football game.
1: They didn't look good doing it, and they wind up losing on Sunday. 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
2: Okay, what is he? 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
2: 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Is he going to run? Is he going to throw the ball, going to the right and throw it 60 yards over there to the left? Because he just does what he wants to do. It's almost playground. And it's like, no recess for him. 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And if we can do that, we got a chance.
4: 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You're welcome, London. 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
1: 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WNBA Finals get underway next Saturday. Valkyries and Dream. The Golden State will host the first two at their home, Chase Center in San Francisco. Then, who knows? Chase Center holds 18,000. The home court for the Atlanta Dream, the Gateway Center Arena, holds 3,500. Atlanta would host games 3 and 4, plus game 6 if necessary, but as of Sunday night, the location of those games remains unannounced. NHL Sunday, Rangers playing their first game since losing goalie Igor Shesterkin for the season with a knee injury.
2: This is his season debut tonight. Schneider in on the right wing for New York, rather. Drops it for Tolvanen, and save made. Rebound. Cooley scores. Lankinen made the initial save. He dropped the juicy rebound at the top of the blue paint. And Will Cooley's got his second of the night and of the season. It's 6-2 New York.
1: New York pulling away with the 6-2 win. 880 ESPN New York. Rangers improving to 4-0 at home this season. 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
3: Betts waits the pitch. Swing and a fly ball center field. Playable Mitchell. He goes back out of the track and he makes the catch. And the Brewers have captured game one. Miguel able to finish it off and the Brewers hang on for a one-run game one win. Milwaukee 2 and L.A. 1.
1: Bullpen helping nail that one down. ESPN insider Tim Kirkchin.
4: Mizorowski's made two starts in this postseason. He's got a combined 8 1/3 innings, meaning when they see trouble, even with a great pitcher like him, they're going to the bullpen because the bullpen has been so great this year. 23 2/3, one earned run and 19 strikeouts. And tonight, 4 2/3 scoreless. As we said, Abner Uribe has pitched in all 5 postseason games. Ashby came in and gave him 2 innings, which is so crucial, then the closer at the end. You cannot win in this day and age without a deep, versatile bullpen. And we've seen that deep, versatile bullpen for the Brewers the entire postseason.
1: Back and to that's the how they get the win in game one of the NLCS. Game two coming today, as is game one of the ALCS, every pitch of baseball's postseason here on ESPN Radio. As for the top sounds from Sunday, John Ryder.
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0: Number 5.
6: Thanks, Jay. We start with the baseball postseason and a rematch of last year's NLCS. This year's version, game one tonight in Milwaukee, Brewers and Dodgers. The Brew Crew doing damage after L.A. ace Tarik Skubal in the fourth. Boog Sciambi with a call on ESPN Radio.
3: Hit in the air, left center field. Pretty well struck. Baez back near the wall. It's 1-1.
0: Number 4.
6: To week 5 of the NFL, and the Vikings doing it again with defense, this time against the Saints in New Orleans. The call on KFan.
7: 3 receivers to the left. Wide receiver screen to Price. Makes the catch at the 20. They'll take it down. Ball's out. Saints have it. The referee says it's a fumble. That's Jonas Sanker. 40, 30, 20. See you later. Bye, Jonas Sanker. No flags.
0: Number 3.
6: Sunday night football was a thriller in Atlanta. The Ravens rally looking to tie it up late. Call on WBAL.
8: The 2-point attempt as the offense gets back to the line of scrimmage. It is Derrick Henry in the Wildcat who has not been on this drive at all. Fakes it to Flowers. It's a foot race outside. Henry dives. He's in. The Ravens tie the game at 23. 40 seconds remain in Atlanta.
0: Number 2.
6: Jaden Daniels back for the Commanders, and he was running all over the place against the Giants, a game that finished in a tie. The call on Big 100.
9: Pressure coming up the middle. Jaden just scampers away from it. He's off to the races at the 20, 15, 10, 5. He's gone! Touchdown! Touchdown, Washington! Wow. Daniels saw the pressure, took off, and they couldn't catch him! That was a party not to see!
0: Number 1.
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8: On second and seven, in Dolphins territory. Myers goes in motion from right to left. Burrow fakes to Perine, steps up in the pocket, flings it deep downfield for Chase. He goes airborne near the goal line and comes down with a one-handed, right-handed touchdown catch.
1: Oh, my God.
8: Ja'Marr Chase with an incredible grab for a Bengals touchdown.
1: Phenomenal reception. Jets, phenomenal defense. 8 sacks and a win over the Browns, 17-12. Phenomenal comeback in London. Jake Elliott of the Eagles, a 48-yard field goal with 8 seconds to go. The ensuing kickoff.
10: With 8 seconds left, there's really not much they can do. Into the open field, though.
11: In the open field. Can he get there? Can he get there? He's going to tackle it, though. With one second left.
10: 1 second.
11: With 1 second left, Amir Abdullah ran this thing back.
1: And Cam Little comes on for a 57-yard attempt.
11: Cam Little from 57 yards to win the ball game. Snap is high. Little kicks it up. The 57-yard field goal is good! Good! Good! They won it on a 57-yard field goal!
1: 1010 XL, 92.5 FM. The Jaguars come from behind in the final 8 seconds in London to beat the Eagles. ESPN's Booger McFarland, do you kick it to them?
12: No problem at all, because guess what? There have been this many kickoff returns for touchdowns this season. Zero. So nobody's returned one in the entire National Football League. So you kick the ball off, you make a tackle, the percentages are with you. Even if the guy goes another 5 or 10 yards further, as long as you make the tackle, the game's over. The one thing that couldn't happen did happen. Got it in the field goal range with 1 second left. So I don't fault him. I fault the execution by his team on special teams.
13: So let's go to the Jags for a minute. They're 4-1, and they're doing it. They got a great kicker. And Trevor Lawrence has picked up where he played last year, I thought. It's about a year and a half now.
12: Jags are playing really good football, Boom, overall. 26 penalties in the last 2 games. 13 last week, 13 more this week. They turned the football over. But the sign of a good team is when you're not at your best, when you can find a way to win with your B and C game. They found a way to win a game they had no business winning. And I think if you're Liam Coyne, you have to go back to your team. Hey, we lost our long snapper. We had too many penalties, but we found a way to win.
1: First game in the Super Bowl era with 2 go-ahead field goals in the final 10 seconds of the fourth quarter. Jaguars win it 19-17 in London. What not to do in overtime? That's next. SportsCenter All Night continues. It's ESPN Radio.
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16: George Kittle should be the front runner for NFL Comeback Player of the Year. 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
19: Eli Drinkwitz, one of the great personalities and coaches in college football, head coach Missouri. 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
6: The Dodgers and Brewers open up the NLCS in Milwaukee.
3: Hit in the air, left center field. Pretty well struck. Baez back near the wall. Slow.
6: Giants and Commanders go down to the wire in a divisional matchup.
22: Really well for the Will. He's got space again. 15, 10, touchdown against the green. And he scored again. What a run by Daniels. Touchdown. Touchdown, Washington. Mama, there goes that man.
6: Drake May puts on a show as the Patriots take on the Raiders.
23: May wants to throw. Steps up. Deep shot. Middle of the field. And it is caught. Hauled in by Kyle Williams. Another gorgeous throw.
6: Jaguars meet the Eagles in London.
24: Fire. That ball's going to be caught. That's Parker Washington, 45, 40. Well, on the right sideline, 35, 25, 20, 15, 10, 5. He's in the end zone. Touchdown. And Jackson Vale strikes first.
6: Plus, Josh Allen and the Bills head west to take on Matthew Stafford and the Rams on Monday Night Football.
25: You know, I got a ton of respect for Josh, what he brings to their team. You know, not only from just making the plays, but I just think his presence out there gives them a ton of confidence, as it should. He's a fantastic player, has been for a while. It'll be a big-time challenge for us, but we're looking forward to it.
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1: 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The team that had baseball's best record in the regular season opens its LCS with a win. That's on the way, but Sunday showed up with Week 5 action in the NFL. And some bonus action, in fact. Week 5 giving us a pair of overtime games, including the Sunday night matchup.
0: Ravens at Falcons.
1: This one went to overtime because the Ravens would rally in the fourth quarter.
26: Out of the shotgun is Huntley. He'll the tailback. Huntley looks left. Throws in zone. Spinning back to the football is Terrence Walker. Touchdown, Ravens!
1: That brings Baltimore to within two. So
8: the two-point attempt as the offense gets back to the line of scrimmage. It is Derrick Henry in the Wildcat, who has not been on this drive at all. Fakes it to Flowers. It's a foot race outside. Henry dives. He's in. The Ravens tie the game at 23. 40 seconds remain in Atlanta.
1: So off to overtime. The Ravens get the ball first. They run off a 14-play drive, 7 minutes worth of football, and they punch it in from the one for the go-ahead touchdown. Now it's Atlanta's turn with the ball.
8: John Robinson to the right of Tua, out of the shotgun. Belt high snap. Tunga Bailoa steps up, throws, deals, and it's intercepted! Kyle Hamilton, the Atlanta native, makes the play to seal an overtime win for the Ravens. 30-23, it is done on Sunday night.
1: WBAL with the calls as the Ravens come away with the overtime win, their third straight win. All three wins have come in one-score games. Derrick Henry rushes for 102 yards, had a touchdown catch, eighth player in NFL history with 135 total touchdowns. And as for that seven-minute offensive drive in overtime?
2: Yeah, I mean, we just, obviously, we wanted to score, but I think having that drive was great for us to be able to, keep the momentum going, keep the drive going, letting the clock run down, and just keeping that energy. I feel like guys were just focused on another level and great execution by every single body on offense. To the O-line, man, hell of a job. They did a great job in the run game. Snoop balled out. Told y'all, when y'all asked me what I thought, turn on the tape. He gonna show you.
1: Falcons take the loss in overtime. They've lost five straight overtime games. They led by eight in the fourth quarter. Lose in overtime. Michael Penix left the game with a rib injury. Didn't play in overtime. Tua Tagovailoa, the game-losing interception in overtime. First backup to throw an interception in overtime since John Skelton in 2012 for Arizona against the Bills. Ravens come away with the touchdown win in overtime. The other overtime game Sunday was in Washington. Giants, Commanders. New York getting a couple of touchdowns in the fourth quarter to force overtime. Game was tied at 27 after regulation. Giants miss a field goal on their first possession of overtime. Commanders punt on their ensuing possession. So, next score wins. Any score. Giants at Washington's 24. Seeing Cam Scataboo fumble the ball away with New York in field goal position. Washington takes it back the other way. They were at the Giants 24.
4: 20 seconds and the clock is running. If they're going to run the ball here, they've got to get down, get set, and spike it. In motion, Ben Sidett, 15 on the clock. Daniels, play action, roll it to the left, goes down now at the 25-yard line. There's only 7 seconds on the clock. There are no timeouts. This is going to end up in a tie if they don't spike it. Wow. It ends up in a tie. This is the end of the game.
1: Big 100 with the call. Number five, Jaden Daniels. Respecting Jaden Daniels. Not allowing anybody to win in week five. 27-27 the final. Game ends when Daniels takes that sack with no timeouts left and not enough time to clock it.
5: What happened there in that last play?
2: Just got to be better. We all got to be better situationally. Football starts with me. Everybody will say the same thing, but we just got to be better in situational football.
5: What were you trying to? Were you trying to throw the ball away and just took it up, or what? What was the goal on that play when you snapped?
2: We got to stop the clock. We got to know it's ozone situation. We got to relay that as an offense. It starts from everybody top down, but ultimately, it's on me.
7: Did you hear anything or say anything in the huddle about, hey, we got to get the clock stopped here?
2: I just got to be better.
9: I thought this was a hard-fought game to the wire. Leaving tonight with a tie feels like a loss. And the last sequence, we throw it out of bounds, we clock it, you give yourself a chance to kick it. And we pride ourselves on those moments at the end of the game. And after the first down run, still trying to gain more for the kick. Right call is honestly, we can go clock it early and don't put ourselves in that spot. And that is that's my responsibility. Nobody else's.
1: Washington coach Dan Quinn. Both teams had the ball inside their opponent's 25 in overtime when a field goal would have ended the game. The Scataboo fumble for New York. And then the game ends with the clock running on Washington. ESPN analyst Booger McFarland.
12: Both teams blew chances. But if you're the Commanders, 55 seconds left. 42 seconds go off before the next play snap. 13 seconds, and then Jaden Daniels starts to run around, boom. And just look, there's no urgency. Everybody's like, okay, we got time. And then all of a sudden, you try to speed up. There was no communication. The players on the field did not know they didn't have any timeouts, and they did not know we were trying to clock the football. So where's the communication from the head coach to the quarterback? Because the people on the field did not know. For a billion-dollar organization, when you have a head coach and a quarterback who's in charge of the offensive system, and for that to happen, boom, that's inexcusable. Mm. And if you're Dan Quinn, I get it. You got to take ownership of it. But if I'm the owner, I want answers, because that is inexcusable when you're paid to manage the game and the game was not managed.
10: Giants fumbled, and all they're trying to do is just position. Of course, the kickers missed three, but that's not why they fumbled. Jameis. Yeah. We missed the winning press conference from Jameis because that might have been hilarity.
12: It would have been. And Jameis played well. You know, usually the Jameis experience, he keeps both teams in the game. He tried to a couple of times, but overall, Jameis Winston put his team in a position to win the game today. And I think as a backup quarterback, that's all you can ask.
11: Jameis Winston, 33 of 54 passing, 326 yards, three touchdown passes. He's the first Giants quarterback with three touchdown passes in consecutive games since Eli Manning in 2016. The Commanders' last four drives ended with punt, punt, punt, and that sack in overtime that ended the game. Jaden Daniels, 199 yards passing, 17 of 25, 103 rushing yards, two rushing touchdowns, but it comes in the loss. Washington and the New York Giants end 27-27. In overtime. SportsCenter All Night, ESPN Radio. There was a lot that Sunday gave us, including Niners linebacker Dre Greenlaw being ejected for headbutting a helmetless Ernest Jones, while the Seattle linebacker was exchanging words with Greenlaw along the sideline. Turned out to be quite the Sunday in Seattle.
0: SportsCenter All Night. NFL Game of the Week, 49ers at Seahawks.
13: We are getting set for the 55th meeting between the Seahawks and the San Francisco 49ers. The Seahawks stand at 3-1. The Niners come in leading the division with an undefeated 4-0 record. These two teams don't like each other much. They are rivals in the NFC West, and we expect to have a great one today.
14: When the Niners came running out, lots of boos from the 12s. So I think they're going to make it tough on them today.
13: Yeah, there's a fair number of red jerseys, though, here in the stands. So the Niners, in some ways, do travel a bit.
15: Purdy claps his hands. Here's the snap. Give to McCaffrey. Running left. Big haul. Christian spins forward into the end zone. Touchdown, 49ers!
16: In terms of playing like complimentary football, the way that we want to play here as Seahawks and become the team that we want to become, we're not there yet.
15: He takes the snap. Turn. Give. Halani. Ball out loose. It's in the end zone. Who's on?
17: The D was unbelievable today. I mean, to get us those four turnovers, what was the difference in winning and losing today? To be able to get the points off those turnovers, defended the run well, for our guys not to waver at all. That Duggar did an awesome job stepping it up, and so did the rest of the guys on the field, so it was huge.
13: Sam throws, catches made, JSN makes a man miss, 10, 5, touchdown! Seahawks, Jackson, Smith, and Jigba. Just when you need to roll an 11, you got it!
15: Kittle attached left as well. McCaffrey in the backfield. Purdy in the shotgun. Here's the snap.
27: CMC.
15: Brock drops back. Looks. Pressured. Uh-oh. Get out of there. Rolls out to the left. Brock still looking. Still looking. Throws. And it is caught. Cooks got it. His first catch is a 49er. And the 49ers take the lead back.
17: I thought Brock did an unbelievable job finding a way there to win at the end. That's one of the best defenses in the league, one of the best defenses over these last few years. And there were some ups and downs. By no means was everything perfect, but I thought he was really good in the fourth quarter.
15: And the 49ers dug deep today. Welcome. To come from behind and beat Seattle.
27: Welcome to the world of euphoria.
15: San Francisco improves to 5-0 and now 3-0 in the division, and the 49ers have a stranglehold on the NFC West.
27: And what an absolute gutty performance. It is as hard to win here as it is anywhere in the pro game. Seattle had won 9 straight home games, going even including the playoffs, all the way back to week 5, Tampa Bay last year. The 49ers just snapped that home streak.
11: ANVR, Seattle Sports, 7:10 a.m. with the calls. Niners get the win, 32-29. Second team in NFL history to start 5-0, including three wins over teams that had at least a dozen wins the previous season. Niners 5-0, so are the Vikings.
3: Game tied at 13. No play action this time. Hand off Aaron Jones. Runs through a stain at the 2 to the end zone. Touchdown! He's showtime! And Aaron Jones has run the Minnesota Vikings to a 19-13 lead. The Vikings fans cheer, but then again, we're about a mile and a half above the field behind the Saints bench. Ben Lieber looking to run down Aaron Jones as the Minnesota Vikings are going to beat the New Orleans Saints 23-13.
11: KFAN with the call. Vikings, their 10th 5-0 start in team history, second in three seasons, both under Kevin O'Connell.
6: All right, really, really proud of our team. Getting to 5-0 before the bye. Wanted to come into this season and progressively improve as a team, try to win every op we get. We've dealt with some adversity today, and these guys just keep forging forward, forging together. I'm just so proud of the group, and we'll get a little healthy here over the bye and then start attacking it one at a time after that.
11: O'Connell joining Bud Grant and Dennis Green as the only coaches in Vikings history with multiple 5-0 starts. Vikings 10-game win streak in the regular season, tied for the third longest in team history. And they get the win over the Saints on Sunday, snapping a string of 8 straight quarters without a touchdown when they got Kyler Murray's 15-yard touchdown pass in the third quarter. Vikings, Niners, the two 5-0 teams in the NFL. Chiefs are also unbeaten. They're 4-0. It was a bye week. They host the winless Chargers in week 6. Striking first on the diamond. That's next. SportsCenter All Night continues. It's ESPN Radio.
0: 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The AL's top-seeded Tampa Bay Rays welcome the Cleveland Guardians. It's the best of 7 with a trip to the World Series on the line.
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22: 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Syracuse held a 10-point advantage. UVA's offense had stalled out, and rain was starting to fall and make conditions difficult. But a major second-half rally from the Hoos saw Tony Elliott's team score touchdowns on 3 consecutive drives to put away the visiting Orange in a downpour. After the 28-25 win, Coach Elliott spoke with the media.
23: 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It's going to be a decision. 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
1: 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Baseball is down to its final four, game one of the NLCS on Sunday. Dodgers scoring first, an RBI single in the top of the second. Brewers would answer that with a Bryce Turang homer in the fourth. 1-1 deadlock would be broken an inning later in the fifth.
2: And a pitch. Swing and a ground ball. Base hit up the middle. Here comes Mitchell racing around third. Mitchell is in to score. Luis Lara, RBI single, and the Brewers have the lead in the bottom of the fifth. 2-1. Small ball does the job.
1: That coming in the bottom of the fifth, as Boog Sciabbe mentioned, that would be the end of the scoring. Brewers win game one, 2-1. That's the good news for Milwaukee. The bad news, Brewers are 0-3 in a best-of-7 series after they win game one. Jacob Mizorowski went 4 1/3. The bullpen shuts it down the rest of the way. You heard it here on ESPN Radio. John Sciabbe and Doug Glanville had the call for us here on ESPN Radio. Back to Milwaukee. Boog?
2: Jay, thanks so much. All right, Dougie, so the Brewers showed off all of their skills in game one on a Sunday night. They showed off the defense, the bullpen, the clutch inning, and the slug when they needed to. They did a little bit of everything to win it 2-1.
3: Well, just think about talking to Pat Murphy before the game, and you laid out like where the Brewers have an advantage. And they hit them all, right? Their ability to have this bullpen put up zeros. If they get a lead, they run. They're aggressive. They're first to third. They get the bunt down. It's small ball. But they, whenever they get the home run, that is such a big boost and a bonus. The quick strike to get back in the game. And then they just squeaked it across. A bunt, score from second base on a rookie Luis Lara. And all of a sudden, they had a 2-1 lead. And their bullpen does the rest. That is Brewers baseball to a T. And most importantly, they just minimized the damage and the slug from the Dodgers on the pitching side so that they didn't give up that quick strike number, which would have, you know, caused the lead to evaporate quickly.
2: What was your take on what you saw from Jacob Mizorowski?
3: Yeah, I thought he adjusted. You know, these teams, the Dodgers and the Padres, both are understanding, okay, righties, he's going to work away. So you got to get your hits away or you got to battle. Lefties, if he works away. If you're going to swing, try to make contact, a lot of foul balls. So that's frustrating for a guy like Mizorowski getting so much swing and miss during the season. But I think he made big pitches when he needed to, got the double play ball, and those were key to get him out of jams. And, you know, now you look at the pitch count like, okay, it wasn't 120, so, you know, he could come back maybe an extra time if needed. So he gave them what they needed, and they had the lead. They held it, and the bullpen really deserves a lot of credit.
2: So the Brewers take game one. They'll send Logan Henderson to the mound in game two against one of the better big game pitchers we've seen in recent memory, Yoshinobu Yamamoto. But the Brewers take game one, 2-1 the final. For Doug Glanville, I'm John Sciabbe right here at your home for every pitch of the World Series, Major League Baseball on ESPN Radio and ESPN app. Now we send it back to Jay Reynolds in the studio.
1: All right, Boog, Dodgers 2-for-22 with runners in scoring position this postseason. They went 1-for-6 in game one on Sunday. Monday, game two for Milwaukee, our pregame 4:30 Eastern here on ESPN Radio. That's going to be followed by game one of the ALCS, Guardians. Coming off their 5-game win over Chicago, they now face the Rays. One hurdle for Cleveland is the fact they're coming off that series that went 5. ESPN insider Tim Kirkchen.
4: Their entire staff was tremendous in that series. We saw Cade Smith at the end. Nobody has taken a good swing off of that guy the second half of the season. So this is why you cannot count the Guardians out because of their pitching. The only danger is they're probably not going to have Gavin Williams until game three, whereas the Rays are going to have their best three lined up, fully rested.
5: What are your expectations for Jose Ramirez?
4: Well, I expect him to be really good in this series because when they really needed him, we know he's one of the best players in the game. He's going to be a Hall of Fame third baseman someday. And if he keeps up the pace that he's at right now, he's got a chance to be the greatest baseball player ever to play in Cleveland. Someday he might even surpass Bob Feller as the greatest Cleveland baseball player ever. Tom Kelly and Tony La Russa used to tell me, when your best guy is also your best player, that's when you have a beat. And that's who Jose Ramirez is. He runs hard to first base every single time. And that rubs off on the entire team.
1: 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Right now, SportsCenter all night. Back to Week 5 of the NFL. There are two teams that have gone to 5-0, Niners and Vikings. We also have two winless teams, like the Chargers.
6: Trips left, single receiver right. Herbert in the shotgun. They move again. No penalty flag. Herbert throws. Ball is intercepted in the flat. Intercepted and down the sideline. That is Brandon Jones with the pick. Brandon Jones, his second interception of the season.
1: 850 KOA. Broncos go on to a 23-17 come-from-behind win over the Chargers, who are still winless. ESPN's Booger McFarland.
7: They won. Sean Payton took over play calling. Did it make a difference? They won. I think the confidence of Bo Nix has to continue to improve. And when you go back to last year when Bo Nix made a gigantic improvement, who was in his ear? It was Sean Payton. Mm. So let's get some consistency back and get the guy who had him playing at a high level. I think the Broncos are one of those teams that by the time we get to Thanksgiving, you're going to look back and say, same Broncos. The pass rush will be better. Okay. The defense will continue to be good. And Bo Nix will round in the form. They got to run the football a little bit better and get Cortland Sutton more involved. He had his first touchdown of the day. He's got to get more involved.
1: Broncos trailed 17-10 with 9 minutes to go. Chargers wind up losing Jim Harbaugh's eighth straight loss, including the playoffs, dating back to last season. Dolphins looking for their first win, taking on the Bengals.
8: On second and 7 in Dolphins territory. Myers goes in motion from right to left. Burrow fakes to Pirine, steps up in the pocket, flings it deep downfield for Chase. He goes airborne near the goal line.
1: Wow.
8: And comes down.
1: Wow.
8: With a one-handed, right-handed touchdown catch.
1: Oh, my God.
8: Jamar Chase with an incredible grab for a Bengals touchdown.
1: ESPN 15-30. Bengals go on to a 31-24 win over the Dolphins. Bengals 3-2 with the win. Joe Burrow, 190 yards passing. Malik Willis, 137 in the loss. Notes there's a difference between practice and execution this year.
9: That's what we're trying to figure out. The same. We just got to go back to the drawing board, watch these last few games, compare it to practice, understand what we're good at, what we're not good at, understand what, you know, guys are comfortable with and what they're not comfortable with, and then just try to go and execute the next opportunity we can get.
1: Dolphins still winless. Texans and Titans went into Sunday both winless.
10: And the Texans are going to take knees and get out of here. Actually, they'll only have to take one. 19 seconds to go. Stroud to the line of scrimmage. Takes a knee. It is over. That's more like it.
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10: The Houston Texans get their first victory of the year. They pound Tennessee 26-3.
1: 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Texans first team to enter 0-4. Or worse, and win by more than 20 since 2011. 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
1: What have we learned in Week 5? 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
1: Brewers take the opener of the NLCS. Both league championship series we will see on Monday. Texans get their first win and get Marvin Harrison from Arizona. We have three teams still unbeaten in the NFL, including a pair at 5-0.
2: Kittle attacks left as well. McCaffrey in the backfield. Purdy in the shotgun. Here's the snap.
3: CMC.
2: Brock drops back. Looks. Pressured. Uh-oh. Get out of there. Rolls out to the left. Brock still looking. Still looking. Throws. And it is caught. Cooks got it. His first catch is a 49er. And the 49ers take the lead back.
1: KNBR with the call. Niners ultimately win it 32-29. They stay unbeaten. They're at 5-0. They're the second team in NFL history to start 5-0 with three wins over teams that had a dozen wins last season. 49ers' fifth 5-0 start in the Super Bowl era. One of three remaining unbeaten teams in the NFL. The Vikings are 5-0. Chiefs are 4-0 on a bye this week. Niners have partially done it with defense. ESPN analyst Booger McFarland.
4: They've played outstanding. They've played above their weight because they've had guys hurt. Nick Bosa is still hurt right now. Their defense, led by Fred Warner, and the pressure that the defensive line, regardless of who's up there, they get after the quarterback. This game, though, Boom, Seattle turned the football over a lot. The 49ers turned the ball over. You know what the difference in the game was? Mike Evans. Mm-hmm. You make the offseason addition, you bring in Mike Evans, and anytime Brock Purdy and the 49ers needed to play one-on-one coverage, they went to Mike Evans, and it was Mike Evans against a depleted Seattle secondary. That was the key, and I think if you're Kyle Shanahan to go into that building against a team that you didn't score a touchdown against last year and get that win, to me, that's an outstanding win. Not just to stay undefeated, but for the psyche of the 49ers. When we can go in that building and not play our best and still win, that's a big-time win.
5: Purdy continued to play with confidence despite the sacks, and this is a big jump for the 49ers to win in there after being blown out last year in the playoffs.
4: Purdy is playing the position as good as you can play it. He's anticipating, he's throwing the football. Kyle Shanahan, to your point, there were some new wrinkles. You saw some new wrinkles in the game plan. And they did it without Juszczyk. They did it without Debo got hurt. Yes. They did it without some of their top guys. This was a really, really good win. But if you're Seattle, your top two running backs were out. You turned the football over, and you still almost had a chance to win. I think you feel pretty good.
5: Well, let's take Seattle. They're playing Thursday night.
4: Yeah.
5: They got to come up with something to calm things down in the turnover department.
4: They can't play the way they want to play right now, which is they want to run the football with Charbonnet and Price. They want to physically impose their will. Their offensive line is really good. And then that forces you to single cover JSN and Cooper Kupp. Now there's a little bit more that's going on Sam Darnold's plate. Not that he can't handle it, because he can, but they got to play a little bit left-handed. They want to play right-handed and come downhill. They can't turn the football over. So their margin for error is a little smaller right now. Seattle's a very good football team, but I think more has to be put on Darnold's plate. You got to ask more of Jackson Smith and Jigba. You got to ask more of Cooper Kupp right now, especially with those couple of big games coming up. They can't run the football. And when you become one-dimensional in this league, I don't care who you're playing, that's tough.
1: Seahawks snapping a streak of five straight wins in divisional games, including the postseason, have been the longest active in the NFL. They fall to 11-9 at home under Mike McDonald. Sam Darnold, fourth career game with five sacks taken and at least two interceptions. Lions with some impressive offense in their matchup with the Cardinals.
6: Brock right, tight to the formation left. Laporta to the right, gives 7 yards behind Goff, who takes the snap. Play action fake, they're going to throw for it. Wide open man, caught at the 20, up the sideline, Laporta. He is in dancing. It's a touchdown on a vacated right side. Sam Laporta, the only man in the zip code. Goff, with his hands behind his back, reaches out for the snap. He takes it. He's ready to throw. Standing sturdy in the pocket. Throwing wide left. Jumping grab. J-Mo touchdown. Just over the A in Arizona. The Lions on fourth down. Strike on an 8-yard touchdown. Quick snap. Goff ready to throw. Third down and 11. Steps into it. Fires near side. Williams end zone. It falls right into his lap. Touchdown J-Mo. A parachute from Jared Goff to the near right pylon and a bullseye 39-yard touchdown.
1: Jared Goff and the Lions pulling away, and they get the win, 45-21 over the Cardinals. Lions trailed 7-0 after the first quarter. They scored on seven straight drives prior to punting on the final drive. They win at 45-21, averaging 32.8 points per game this season. That's the most in the NFL, not Chicago. Jared Goff, dozen passing touchdowns and no interceptions this season.
3: I think today was a good example of, like I said, where we can go and what we're capable of. And I think I said it earlier in last week, we've been good, right? And like today we were great, and still some things to be better at, certainly. But today we kind of, okay, that's what we're capable of. And it's good to know that that's our standard now. And we can hold guys accountable to what we just did today.
1: Goff throwing for 271 yards and three touchdowns, ran for another. Coach Dan Campbell:
7: I thought the guys answered the bell, and I thought we played pretty fearless today. It's what we have to be able to do. That's our offense. You know, and I thought our guys really fed off each other. The O-line got going, you know, and opened some holes, and then, you know, Jaw started to come to life, you know, obviously made some of his own plays there once we got him started. And Laporta was huge for us today. J-Mo was huge for us today.
1: And the Lions go on to the 45-21 win over the Cardinals, who allow at least 30 points now in four consecutive games. SportsCenter All Night, ESPN Radio. The Lions put up 45 points. So do the Patriots.
8: May has time for lunch and a cup of coffee. Now throws. End zone. Wide open. Touchdown. DeMario Douglas. They call him Pop. He couldn't be more wide open. The easiest touchdown pitch and catch ever. Good for 35 yards. And the Patriots draw first blood.
9: They under pressure. Throws wide open. It is caught for a touchdown. Now there is a flag down. There was contact. Maybe it's an offensive pass interference. We'll see. Hunter Henry has it. It's a touchdown catch for now.
10: This might be defensive holding.
9: Second and 19 for the 34. May, deep shot, left side, got a man. It is caught for the touchdown. Kyle Williams from Drake May. A rainbow out of the sky from May that was perfect. Into the outstretched arms of Williams, 34 yards for the score. And the Patriots have opened things up here on their first drive of the second half.
1: And they go on to a 45-17 rout of the Raiders. Drake May, 26 of 34, 374 yards. You heard the touchdown pass to Hunter Henry after the game.
11: Overall, this offensive performance, your quarterback, Drake May, these young receivers stepping up with the injuries. What do you say about the group overall?
12: It's just a lot of fun, man. A lot of guys are just, you know, are very unselfish and are just excited for the next guy to make the play. A lot of guys, like you said, stepped up today. And what more can you say about our guy, you know, behind center and 10? Just a stud, man, and just a joy to play with.
11: Just the last two games, that Buffalo last week and then here, I mean, what sort of statement, I guess, has he made to the world that was kind of probably questioning him a little bit a couple weeks ago?
12: Never questioned. I'll tell you that right now. None of us in that locker room, for anybody, ever questioned that guy. We know who he is, and he's starting to show it week after week.
11: It's not just the offense. You got injuries all over the defense. They obviously stepped up today. Cornerbacks that are having to play, they're generally back. What is it about this team? Why are you guys so good at that next man up thing everybody talks about?
12: Just unselfish, like I said, man. It's just the guys that care, man. There really is a connection on this team, and we're still building that, man. We're still coming together. Everybody really cares about each other, and it's a lot of fun to go out there and play with that.
11: All right, defending AFC champs, back to 3-2. Thanks, Hunter.
12: All right, brother. Thank you.
1: Hunter Henry with our Dan Graziano. You heard the game on ESPN Radio. Steve Levy had the call for us as the Patriots run away with this one. 45-17, Drake May throwing four touchdowns, no interceptions, threw for four touchdowns, ran for another. ESPN analyst Booger McFarland:
4: you're not going to be perfect. Play like you're 24 years old, like you're a young kid that's going to make mistakes, and we'll figure it out after that. And I thought today it did, boom. Five total touchdowns. The big play was back. They threw the football down the field. Pop Douglas, a couple of long touchdowns. Hunter Henry, Williams, they pushed the football down the field, and he didn't try to guide the football. He threw the football accurately. He threw it deep. They made big plays. And I thought that this whole thing that Drake made, his demise is there, that's been drastically overstated. He's fine. He's outstanding. More importantly, the Patriots' defense was really good today. And so you saw a young player today, I thought, have a growing up moment and just kind of cut it loose, and it worked for the Patriots.
1: Patriots had 536 yards, their most in a game since 2021. Fernando Mendoza did make it into the game for Las Vegas, completed 6 of his 8 passes for 48 yards. He was the first overall pick, took his first snaps of his pro career on Sunday as the Raiders wind up losing to the Patriots. Patriots and Lions, two teams that put up over 40 on Sunday. Packers put up over 30.
13: They get motion to the left side. Love under center. First and 10. Play action. Love looks to deal. Rainbowing left side. Watson out there.
8: Yes! Touchdown! Green Bay Packers!
13: Third down from the Green Bay 46. In the shotgun. Love hears the snap. They stymie the rush. Love steps up. Rainbows deep
8: going
13: down the
8: deep
13: middle.
8: Again.
13: Oh, he's got Watson in the end zone.
8: Yeah! Touchdown! Green Bay Packers!
1: 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Packers surprise the Bears, a 31-7 win over Chicago. The Bears 24-point loss, their second worst under Ben Johnson, behind week 2 in 2025 when they lost by 31 to the Lions. Tyson Bagent, 87 yards passing, couple of interceptions. First Bears quarterback with under 100 yards passing and multiple interceptions, and again, since Tim Boyle in 2022. Packers get the win. They snap a streak of 4 straight games without a rushing touchdown. They improved to 10-1 at home against the Bears in the last 11 matchups. Jordan Love throws for 367 yards and 2 touchdowns against Chicago, which struggled on Sunday. ESPN analyst Booger McFarland.
4: It was an eye-opener because of the big plays. The Bears' defense has played pretty decent.
5: But it has.
4: They gave up so many big plays, Boom. And then the Bears' offense turned the football over. 5 turnovers for the Bears today. It didn't matter which backup quarterback they put, whether it was Secret Bajan, whether it was Case Keenum. Everybody turned the football over today, and you can't turn the football over 5 times and win a football game.
1: They didn't look good doing it, and they wind up losing on Sunday. 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ESPN Radio. Steelers, a 34-22 win over the Colts. Steelers, 5-game home win streak dating back to last season, the team's longest home win streak since 2020. The Steelers' 6th straight win over the Colts. Second longest active home win streak against a single opponent. They won 22 straight against the Browns. Week 5 wrapping up in L.A. Bills, Rams at SoFi, which saw the Chargers lose on Sunday. The makeover comes for the Monday night game. The Rams logo's now going onto the field. As for what could be a potential Super Bowl matchup, Bills-Rams, ESPN analyst Herm Edwards.
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0: Learn more at progressive.com. WNBA finals get underway next Saturday. Valkyries and Dream. The Golden State will host the first two at their home, Chase Center in San Francisco. Then, who knows? Chase Center holds 18,000. The home court for the Atlanta Dream, the Gateway Center Arena, holds 3,500. Atlanta would host games 3 and 4 plus game 6 if necessary, but as of Sunday night, the location of those games remains unannounced. NHL Sunday, Rangers playing their first game since losing goalie Igor Shesterkin for the season with a knee injury.
1: This is his season debut tonight. Schneider in on the right wing for New York, rather. Drops it for Tolvin and save made. Rebound. Cooley scores. Lincoln made the initial save. He dropped the juicy rebound at the top of the blue paint. And Will Cooley's got his second of the night and of the season. It's 6-2 New York.
0: New York pulling away with the 6-2 win. 880 ESPN New York. Rangers improving to 4-0 at home this season. 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
2: Betts waits the pin. Swing and a fly ball center field. Playable Mitchell. He goes back out of the track and he makes the catch. And the Brewers have captured game one. Miguel able to finish it off and the Brewers hang on for a one-run game one win. Milwaukee 2 and LA 1.
0: Bullpen helping nail that one down. ESPN insider Tim Kirchin.
3: Mizorowski's made two starts in this postseason. He's got a combined 8 1/3 innings, meaning when they see trouble, even with a great pitcher like him, they're going to the bullpen because the bullpen has been so great this year. 23 2/3, one earned run, and 19 strikeouts. And tonight, 4 2/3 scoreless. As we said, Abner Uribe has pitched in all 5 postseason games. Ashby came in and gave him 2 innings, which is so crucial, then the closer at the end. You cannot win in this day and age without a deep, versatile bullpen. And we've seen that deep, versatile bullpen for the Brewers the entire postseason.
0: Back and to that's the how they get the win in game 1 of the NLCS. Game 2 coming today, as is game 1 of the ALCS, every pitch of baseball's postseason here on ESPN Radio. As for the top sounds from Sunday, John Ryder.
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6: Thanks, Jay. We start with the baseball postseason and a rematch of last year's NLCS. This year's version, Game 1 tonight in Milwaukee, Brewers and Dodgers. The Brew Crew doing damage off L.A. ace Tarek Skubal in the 4th. Boog Shambi with a call on ESPN Radio.
2: Hit in the air, left center field. Pretty well struck. Baez back near the wall. It's 1-1.
4: Number 4.
6: To week 5 of the NFL, and the Vikings doing it again with defense, this time against the Saints in New Orleans. The call on KFan.
7: 3 receivers to the left. Wide receiver screen to Price. Makes the catch at the 20. They'll take it down. Ball's out. Saints have it. The referee says it's a fumble. That's Jonas Sanker. 40, 30, 20. See you later. Bye, Jonas Sanker. No flags.
4: Number 3.
6: Sunday Night Football was a thriller in Atlanta. The Ravens rally looking to tie it up late. Call on WBAL.
8: The 2-point attempt as the offense gets back to the line of scrimmage. It is Derrick Henry in the Wildcat who has not been on this drive at all. Fakes it to Flowers. It's a foot race outside. Henry dives. He's in. The Ravens tie the game at 23. 40 seconds remain.
4: Number 2.
6: Jaden Daniels back for the Commanders, and he was running all over the place against the Giants. A game that finished in a tie. The call on Big 100.
9: Pressure coming up the middle. Jay just scampers away from it, and he's off to the races at the 20. 15, 10, 5. He's gone! Touchdown! Touchdown, Washington! Wow. Daniels saw the pressure, took off, and they couldn't catch him! That was a party not to see!
4: Number 1.
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8: On 2nd and 7, in Dolphins territory. Myers goes in motion from right to left. Burrow fakes to Perine, steps up in the pocket, flings it deep downfield for Chase. He goes airborne near the goal line.
0: Wow.
8: And comes down.
0: Wow.
8: With a one-handed, right-handed touchdown catch.
0: Oh, my
8: his touchdown.
0: Phenomenal reception. Jets, phenomenal defense. 8 sacks and a win over the Browns, 17-12. Phenomenal comeback in London. Jake Elliott of the Eagles, a 48-yard field goal with 8 seconds to go. The ensuing kickoff.
10: With 8 seconds left, there's really not much they can do. Into the open field, though.
11: In the open field. Can he get there? Can he get there? He's going to tackle it, though. With one second left.
10: 1 second.
11: With 1 second left, Amir Abdullah ran this thing back.
0: And Cam Little comes on for a 57-yard attempt.
11: Cam Little from 57 yards to win the ball game. Snap is high. Little kicks it up. The 57-yard field goal is good! Good! Good! They won it on a 57-yard field goal!
0: 1010 XL, 92.5 FM. The Jaguars come from behind in the final 8 seconds in London to beat the Eagles. ESPN's Booger McFarland, do you kick it to them?
12: No problem at all, because guess what? There have been this many kickoff returns for touchdowns this season. 0. So nobody's returned one in the entire National Football League. So you kick the ball off, you make a tackle, the percentages are with you. Even if the guy goes another 5 or 10 yards further, as long as you make the tackle, the game's over. The one thing that couldn't happen did happen. Got it in the field goal range with 1 second left. So I don't fault him. I fault the execution by his team on special teams.
13: So let's go to the Jags for a minute. They're 4-1, and they're doing it. They got a great kicker. And Trevor Lawrence has picked up where he played last year, I thought. It's about a year and a half now.
12: Jags are playing really good football, Boom, overall. 26 penalties in the last 2 games. 13 last week, 13 more this week. They turned the football over. But the sign of a good team is when you're not at your best, when you can find a way to win with your B and C game. They found a way to win a game they had no business winning. And I think if you're Liam Coyne, you have to go back to your team. Hey, we lost our long snapper. We had too many penalties, but we found a way to win.
0: Jaguars did have 13 penalties for 100 yards, but they get the win. It's Monday, October 12th, birthday of Hugh Jackman. Wolverine is 58 today. Evan, Canty, Michelle reacting to Week 5 on Sportsmanlike is next. I'm Jay Reynolds. Back tomorrow with SportsCenter All Night. 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
7: 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Sunday Night Football, the late game last night, as Baltimore improves their record to 4-1, beating the Atlanta Falcons 30-23 in overtime. Atlanta 2-3 on the year. Michael Penix Jr. gets banged up. Ribs. Tua comes in, and Tua does what Tua does, which is throw a late interception in overtime, which, unbeknownst to me, that is the first backup quarterback to throw an interception in overtime since 2012, with John Skelton doing it for the Arizona Cardinals. Wow. Good morning, Michelle Smallman. Green Bay Packers win. Good morning, Chris Canty. The Ravens win. The Giants tie. I am Evan Cohen. Patriots win.
9: What a glorious morning, and I can't wait to have Harry Douglas on our show today. I thought about bringing my Lids Liquid Titanium Ravens hat in just to put it on during the segment that we were going to have Harry. But, Ev, I got to go to you because you sound really annoyed when Tua threw the interception. I'm curious to know whether you were more annoyed the fact that it was bad football or more annoyed that we have to take the over now in terms of snaps played for Tua in the regular season.
7: Can I tell you the God's honest truth of what happened?
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7: I fell asleep. I swear to God, I woke up and I heard Tua interception. And I'm like, Tua interception? I watched all six episodes of the Saban documentary this weekend on the ESPN app. It's unreal.
9: I can't wait.
7: It's,
9: can't
7: watch
9: wait.
7: It.
9: The halftime decision to pull Jalen Hurts for Tua, good. That was awesome.
7: But I was like, am I watching this again?
9: You thought you were, like, hallucinating into the Saban.
7: Why would he be in? I didn't even know he was active. I got to tell you, I didn't realize
9: that.
7: You
9: thought you were having a fever dream?
7: I was so confused because Penix has been really good, and he was slinging it a little bit. Amongst all of the insane things that happened yesterday with Washington and their end and Philadelphia and their end, then we end the day with Tua throwing an interception? Where did that come from? Yeah, I was just... I was very confused by that, if I'm going to be honest with you. So, wait, is your biggest takeaway on the Ravens side or the Falcons side last night?
9: Well, I think it's got to be on the Falcons side, right? There has to be some concern, some angst about what's going on with Michael Penix. And I get that he got crunched at the end of regulation, but man, this guy feels like Mr. Glass. and when you have to break glass in case of emergency and go to Tua, probably not going to lead to a good outcome for your team. So if you're the Atlanta Falcons, you want to believe in what you've seen from Michael Penix over the course of the last 3 weeks. But the best ability is availability. And to hitch your wagon to a quarterback that's injury prone is concerning. Now, post-game, it sounds like he would have been able to go had they had the first possession in overtime. But it seems really strange that Michael Penix decides whether or not he's going to be able to go out there, and really the coaching staff giving him that latitude in order to determine whether or not he's available. It just seems really weird for the Atlanta Falcons because he's been so good when he's in the game. The problem is you can't rely on him to be there when you need him. And I think that was highlighted last night in their overtime loss at home to the backup quarterback for the Baltimore Ravens.
0: Well, what have we learned about this Falcons team through 5 weeks? When Michael Penix Jr. is out there, they're a threat to win that division. When he's not, all bets are off.
9: So what is that? Okay, and I'm glad you made that statement. What does that mean in terms of how you feel about this Falcons team? Because that is a wide range on a spectrum when it comes to outcomes for the Atlanta Falcons. Because we don't know how many games he's actually going to be out there.
0: Correct. But the first 2 weeks of the season, whether it was Cooper Rush or Jack Strand, we saw this team look inept in week two versus the Carolina Panthers. And it was not that they didn't have the pieces in place. They just did not have the quarterback play to support what they're trying to do. Michael Penix Jr. comes back. They beat the Packers. They beat the Saints. He gets removed from that game. You just don't have faith in them without him out there. And if you can't have faith that he's going to be out there consistently, they're in a bit of a conundrum.
7: When he was out there, 19 of 32, 240 yards, a touchdown, has the injured ribs. Tua comes in, goes 2 for 3, 34 yards and an interception. But you ask, how do you feel about the Falcons? I'm going to ask, how do we feel about the Ravens? Because Tyler Huntley does what a backup quarterback needs to do. Efficient, don't turn the ball over, get out of the way. And Snoop Huntley has just done this year after year after year. I'm so impressed with this guy. 24 of 32, 201, two touchdowns, a rushing touchdown. You want to talk about a do-your-job kind of player? This is the ultimate do-your-job kind of... Like, think about if Tua, when he came in last night, was just like, all right, like, my job is not to make big plays. It's just to get out of the way. Mm-hmm. And this young man, who's, I guess he's not that young anymore, and Tyler Huntley, but he just knows what his job is. We're showing on the TV side, Lamar Jackson was injured, was so pumped up for him. He just does a good job all throughout the game. And the last two drives, 11 for 11, 80 yards, a touchdown, and a rushing touchdown. That's the final drive of fourth quarter, final drive of overtime. Snoop Huntley did his job last night for the Ravens. And now they're 4-1. And with the Browns' loss, by the way, Bengals are in last place. I don't know if you know that. Just want to point that out. Bengals last place. Just throwing that out there. Even with the win, which, by the way, if the Dolphins converted an onside kick, the Bengals could have lost potentially yesterday. Man. But just throwing that out there. But
9: or if the Dolphins had a quarterback. Malik Willis was awful.
7: Yeah, that whole Lambeau South awful. Thing, Smalls. Oof. Awful. Anyway, so the Ravens are sitting there at 4-1 in first place. They have to be feeling great about what's going on. And even Kyle Hamilton, right, the best player or the game-winning play, got hurt earlier in the game.
9: Yeah, I mean, and they will tell you that they have not played their best football. Yet. And that's got to be the most exciting part if you're a Ravens fan. And certainly when you look at what they were able to do defensively when it mattered, come through and make big plays. But the creativity on the offensive side of the ball, shout out to Declan Doyle. He did an amazing job. That two-point conversion where you have the Wildcat with Derrick Henry taking the snap and faking the handoff, the zone read with Zay Flowers and taking it in himself. Those are the types of things that you have to do when your all-world quarterback is out of the game. So credit to Declan Doyle for being able to come up with a game plan that was user-friendly for Snoop Huntley in the critical moments of the game. The creativity, it kept the Atlanta Falcons defense off balance all game long. They didn't have too many negative plays, and you never want to be behind schedule when it happens with your backup quarterback. So I thought that from an offensive standpoint, they called a masterful game in a big spot where the Falcons have shown that they're always going to be game in a primetime game. So I thought that was a huge, huge statement win for the Baltimore Ravens, that it's not going to go the same way as it did last year when Lamar Jackson was out for over a month.
0: Right. And I know leading up to this game, Jesse Minter's message to the team was, we believe in Tyler Huntley. Look what he did last season. They had two big wins versus the Bears and the Packers with him under center last year. So the team felt like they had a chance even with Lamar Jackson out. And this, to me, was a statement win for Baltimore. You look at the rest of that division and they, without Lamar, could say, okay, shoot, maybe we will take a step back here. But I don't know. I look at the Ravens, and they should win this division easily with what's happening with the Browns, the Steelers, and the Bengals. This is a Ravens team that, even without Lamar, was able to pull out a win, and hopefully he's going to come back sooner rather than later. I like what Declan Doyle and Jesse Minter have implemented in Baltimore, and maybe they needed a fresh voice. Maybe this is something that's going to really benefit them moving forward.
7: Define easily. Like, what's the separation?
0: Do you believe in any of those other teams in that division?
7: No, I don't disagree with you. I'm just asking you, like, easily would be what? By two games or more, would you say?
0: Yeah.
7: So two-game differential between first and second place in that division.
0: I would say so.
7: No, that's pretty strong. Right now, it's one game, obviously. And all three teams below them, Browns, Steelers, and Bengals. Browns lost yesterday to the Jets. Ugly loss for the Browns. Great win for the Jets. Just find a way and be respectable as the process is, and program is growing with Aaron Glenn. They did their job. The Steelers beat the Colts. Colts are not very good. They have the Titans next week. They better win that because who knows. And then the Bengals beat the Dolphins, obviously. And so you look at that group right there. They're all 3-2, but I don't think you're off in what you're saying. Because let's remember, they're doing this without Lamar right now. And the difference between a guy like Tyler Huntley and Tua, who I believe were teammates actually in Miami, is Tyler Huntley knows he's the backup quarterback and knows what his job is. It feels at times like Tua is trying to still be the starter. Right, like that's his, like, you're not a starter anymore. Being the backup means not throwing the interception in overtime. It's inexcusable. I'm sorry. And if that's going to be your backup quarterback and he's going to do that in overtime, then maybe your guy Cooper Rush, who I know you had to sit through an awful game, Smalls, in Atlanta, makes more sense because you can't do that. You can't do what he did late in the game and obviously throw that interception. But yeah, Baltimore. Clearly en route to a division, it feels like. Now, Atlanta's still alive. Obviously, it's five games. But Atlanta, if you look at their division in the NFC South, guys, you know, Carolina to bye, they're 2-2. Tampa's 1-4. The Saints are extremely disappointing at 1-4. Atlanta's still in the mix, are they not? Or are you writing them off because you're just assuming every game or two Penix is going to get hurt?
9: I don't know if it's fair to write him off, and it doesn't seem like it's going to be a long-term injury with Penix. We'll find out more information in the coming days. But, man, it's hard to trust what version of the Falcons you're going to get just because you don't know whether or not he's going to be in the lineup. Mm-hmm. And I'm curious to know how players in that locker room respond. Remember, coming out of training camp, it was a little bit weird in terms of him saying, you know, whether or not he was going to be available to play in week one, and then, of course, he wasn't. It seems like more of the same this time around with dealing with this particular rib injury, which sounds like a pain tolerance issue. So, I mean, you have to defer to the player because every player knows his own body, and this is certainly somebody that has a medical history that's riddled with injuries. But at the same time, kind of got to put it on the line for your guys because you play the most important position in all of team sports. So I don't know. This is a very weird situation in terms of how the Atlanta Falcons and how Michael Penix handles these injuries, this particular one, but also any type of future injuries moving forward.
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13: Crash northbound 270 before Route 80 Urbana moved out of the roadway pretty quickly onto the right shoulder, but still unusual delays northbound from Father Hurley Boulevard. Southbound may be slowing to look. Georgia Avenue still closed each way between Boardley Drive and Holiday Drive. The ongoing crash investigation. Virginia 95. New crash northbound after 17 Falmouth. Right side of the roadway is blocked. Also activity on the left shoulder. Northbound 95 in Springfield. Vehicle broken down right at Franconia Springfield Parkway in the right lane. I'm Beverly Farmer. That's your traffic up to the minute.
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1: Cam Little from 57 yards to win the ball game. Snap is high. Little kicks it up. The 57-yard field goal is good! Good! Good! They won it on a 57-yard field goal by Cam Little. Can you believe that? Can you believe that?
2: 1010XL 92.5 FM in Jacksonville, Jaguars Radio Network. One of the most wild endings to a game you will ever hear and see in your entire life in London. The Jaguars beat the Eagles 19-17. Smalls, you and I have been Nick Sirianni supporters and defenders.
3: Supporters and defenders.
2: Here's what's going to happen, I think. I think we just both got to talk this out in front of the world right now.
3: Okay.
2: I'll do this setup.
3: Yeah.
2: And then I think we should get out of the way for a minute or two because
3: feed our time.
2: I think so. I don't think we have much of a leg to stand on.
3: Well,
2: today.
3: Someone else has earned the right to talk about this first.
2: Let me do the setup here. Okay. The Eagles depleted team second week in a row. Last week, remember, they were up 20-10. They blow the lead and they lose the game to the Rams. That would have been a good win, one would have thought. Well, this week, holy crap, are they going to pull this off? They have no play. No Saquon. Lane Johnson retires. No Devontae Smith. They got guys getting injured during this game. Wait, oh my God. They just kicked a field goal with 8 seconds left. They're up 1 point with 8 seconds left. Take the headsets off. Start celebrating, right? Jaguars have no timeouts. Unbelievable. They kicked the ball off to the Philly 35. Amir Abdullah, who's still in the league, returns the ball to the Philly 39 for 53 yards, setting up a 57-yard game-winning field goal, as you just heard. Inexplicably, Sirianni decides to do what he did. With no timeouts, kick it out of the end zone, give them the touchback. They cannot run a play and then have enough time to set up a field goal. Oh, by the way, cover kicks every so often. Awful. CeCe, I'll play the audio for you.
4: Please.
2: Of Sirianni taking blame, and then ball, tee, swing away. Here's Nick Sirianni taking blame for that loss.
5: I didn't make the right decision, and I lost us that game. And that's what I said to our guys. And what hurts there is that, you know, the guys fought so hard, and then I don't make the decision that, you know, that I should make at the end of the game, and I cost us that game, and I put that fully on me.
2: Chris?
4: Well, we know it's fully on you, Nick. And this is the second week in a row where your players have to overcome bad coaching. And quite frankly, they weren't able to do it. Remember the decision in the fourth quarter against the Rams where he's got the ball down inside the five, goal-to-goal scenario, and he decides that he's going to go for it rather than take the points. This time, he decides to do the indefensible, which is kick the ball inbounds, allow the Jacksonville Jaguars to return the ball to plus territory to set up Cam Little for the game-winning boot. That just can't happen. I don't understand people that are still trying to defend Nick Sirianni this morning. Oh, it wasn't a bad decision to kick the ball away and allow them to return it. There haven't been any kickoffs returned for touchdowns this season. Yeah, except we saw Josh Cameron for the Jacksonville Jaguars in this game return a kickoff for a touchdown. Now, it was called back due to penalty, but we saw it. So you know that their scheme for a return is effective against your coverage, which was shaky all game. I don't understand how you can justify kicking the ball in the landing zone and allowing the Jacksonville Jaguars to return it. They had zero timeouts. All you have to do is kick the ball out of the end zone. Hell, kick the ball out of bounds and give it to them on the 40. Guess what happens? They won one play, and as long as it's not a touchdown, the game is over. You found the only possible way to lose a football game. And so as great as Nick Sirianni's coaching record was since he's taken over the team, it doesn't absolve him from criticism or blame for what's happened over the last 2 weeks, but certainly what happened across the pitch in London yesterday. That was an absolute embarrassment.
2: I have zero argument.
4: There is no argument.
2: I know. I'm not going to fight it. But I have a theory, and it's an awful one. I wonder, and I'm dead serious, I wonder if he heard all the noise about other teams kicking the ball out of the end zone and not kicking the ball for a return to waste time and thought that's what he should do. Because we've had the opposite.
4: With the Ravens and Cowboys?
2: Mm-hmm.
4: Sure, but I mean, you have to know they have no timeouts.
2: But that's what I'm saying. Is this is so bad that I wonder if he just defaulted to, like, oh, everybody was talking about the Ravens and Cowboys, how there should have been a kick return and not a touchback. Circumstances are different.
3: Yeah, of course.
2: I know, but that's where I went. I'm like, is he just, like, listening to shows and hearing everybody critique? Because this is a totally different circumstance. That is ridiculous, what I just said. But I'm also not putting it off the table.
3: You're just grasping to find some reason why he would make that decision?
2: Well,
4: it was a full meltdown, Ev.
2: Well, I know.
4: I think that's what happened.
2: But, yeah. And we'll get to the Commanders part of it.
4: And the wild part is, your team has not played well in the second half of games. And yesterday, your team played okay in the second half of that game. Jalen Hurts, that final drive, he has 4 completions to set up what amounts to a gimme field goal for Jake Elliott. It was an opportunity for them to win a game, and in large part be because of how they performed in the second half. I'm shocked with all of the injuries that they were dealing with. Guys out of the lineup, the skill position core, the offensive line, players decimated for all of that stuff. They lost guys on the defensive side of the ball. Jalen Hunt went out right before halftime. Like, they lost so many players in that game, and they came into the game shorthanded.
2: Mm-hmm.
4: And the guys you had out on the field played well enough to win. And all the questions we had about Jalen Hurts, I thought he answered them in terms of being able to lift everybody else around him. Because his connection to Dontavius Wick, his connection to Darius Cooper, they all played well because Jalen Hurts was the head of the stake and performed. He was what we expected, a championship quarterback showing championship mettle against what was the hottest team in football. The Jaguars coming into that game won 11 of 12.
2: Mm-hmm.
4: And all of the good vibes that you had with scoring game-winning points with 10 seconds to go gets washed away because you have a brain fart on the sideline. I don't understand. This is coaching malpractice.
3: Is that a way to lose your locker room? Because when I heard Jalen Hurts talk after the game, and maybe we have that sound.
2: We do.
3: Yeah. Okay, well, let's play that. Because hearing Jalen Hurts' reaction to this made me wonder how, even though Nick Sirianni took full blame for the loss, how the locker room responds to that. Feeling like a couple weeks in a row now, even being depleted, we've done our best, especially in this game, to try to overcome some of that, and you specifically have put us at a greater deficit. How does that play in the locker room?
2: Here's the quarterback, Jalen Hurts, postgame.
6: Can you walk us through some of the decisions that led you guys to have 8 seconds left on the clock in that situation?
7: Yeah, ultimately, that's not my place.
4: It's not my place. It's not my fault. That's not on me. I did my job.
3: So tell me, how does that play in the locker room?
4: And it doesn't play well, Smalls, because as a player, you're expected to have the poise to execute when the pressure is at its greatest. You're the one that's out there taking the slings and arrows and taking the actual physical hits.
3: Right.
4: Nick Sirianni ain't getting knocked down. He's not getting sacked. He doesn't have to make any tackles. He doesn't have that pressure on him. And so in those moments, he's got to make sure that he's seeing the entire game and find a way to manage it best to put his players in position to be able to get out of there with a win. And he didn't do that yesterday. He literally snatched defeat from the jaws of victory. I can't imagine that that's something that plays well. And now we're talking about scenarios week over week with Nick Sirianni.
2: I think we have to actually point out what he was asked about, though, in specifics on this. This is where it gets even worse. What he's talking about, the time left on the clock, the 8 seconds, that happened prior. So when they have the football after a 17-yard pass to Dallas Goedert and Jacksonville calls a second timeout, they have the ball first and 10, 25 seconds to go at the Jacksonville 34, which makes it roughly a 51-yard field goal,
4: mm-hmm.
2: which the assumption is Elliott can make that field goal.
4: Mm-hmm.
2: They pass the ball after that. The whole point that he was getting at, or they were discussing, is whether or not they should have just run the ball to kill the clock and taken their chances on a longer field goal and not worried about a couple of extra yards to make sure that the last play was their game-winning field goal. So even that Sirianni screwed up.
4: Yeah, but I'd rather have a 48-yard field goal than a 51-yard field goal. I know it's like 3 or 4 yards, but that's...
2: I understand, but because of the calamity of errors, We are playing results on that one and say, well, if you would have done that differently, there aren't 8 seconds left. Like when we talk about, you always ask, like, what does Sirianni do, right? What if he's not calling, he's not running the offense, not running the defense. And I think we're going to have that question a lot, right? As I said, we're going to get to Washington later. What is Dan Quinn doing late in the game? What is Sirianni doing late in the game? But this for me is 3 different games this year where somebody that is completely on board with supporting and defending Sirianni questions him to no end. You guys disagree with me on my first one, which is fine. I thought he should have called the timeout when he saw Jalen getting out of that the tent that night against the Bears. And then Dalton, who they since have cut, throws the interception. Issue one. Issue two, 20-10, fourth down last week. Kick the damn field goal. Go up 13. Rams didn't do that. Yesterday, this situation. But I'll go further. I despise 4th-and-1 shotguns. Every time he was under center, they produced positive yardage, and they kept going away from that. They had poor decision after poor decision throughout the entire game. And I love Jalen Hurts. If he's telling you, I only want to run out of shotgun, your answer if you're a head coach like yours, Tom Coughlin, or Bill Parcells, or John Harbaugh, the answer is no. We perform better when you're under center, so you have to go under center. They're worse when he's in shotgun. I don't understand it. From start to finish, disaster yesterday for the Philadelphia Eagles when it was right there for them for the 2nd straight week.
4: Saving grace for the Eagles, though, they play in the NFC East.
2: They had 0 wins yesterday, and 2 of their teams played against each other. 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
12: Crash northbound 270 before Route 80 Urbana, moved out of the roadway pretty quickly onto the right shoulder, but still unusual delays northbound from Father Hurley Boulevard. Southbound may be slowing to look. Georgia Avenue still closed each way between Boardley Drive and Holiday Drive. The ongoing crash investigation. Virginia 95. New crash northbound after 17 Falmouth. Right side of the roadway is blocked. Also activity on the left shoulder. Northbound 95 in Springfield. Vehicle broken down right at Franconia Springfield Parkway in the right lane. I'm Beverly Farmer. That's your traffic up to the minute.
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16: 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And on Saturday night in Scott Stadium at halftime, it was looking mighty grim for the UVA football team. Syracuse held a 10-point advantage. UVA's offense had stalled out, and rain was starting to fall and make conditions difficult. But a major second-half rally from the Hoos saw Tony Elliott's team score touchdowns on three consecutive drives to put away the visiting Orange in a downpour. After the 28-25 win, Coach Elliott spoke with the media.
17: 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And in the first half, we challenged the guys at half to play from the inside out, block out any distractions or any doubt, and just go play one snap at a time, and they'll be pleased with the outcome if they did that.
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4: Time for a round of one-liners. 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Both games today, 5 p.m. start Eastern time. NLCS with the Dodgers and Brewers game number 2. And then game number 1 between the Guardians and the Rays. After that, Smallsy.
0: Texans at Titans.
2: It was a good day for CJ. Texans quarterback CJ Stroud throws for 261 yards, a touchdown. He ran for another score. The Texans finally win their first game of the season, beating the Tennessee Titans 26-3. And after the win, CJ Stroud finds out that he's going to be reunited with fellow Buckeye Marvin Harrison Jr.
4: Yeah, maybe they're alive. Maybe. Maybe not. I think that I just want to point out, I know the Texans are your theme. The head coach, Robert Saleh of the Titans, was asked post-game whether or not he'd consider benching Cam Ward, and it's not a ridiculous question to ask. Just throwing that out there. They're winless.
5: If we're keeping a book right now, we ask.
3: If you're D'Amico Ryans, you picked the right week to take over defensive play caller responsibilities, yeah, didn't you? How great do you look?
2: Pretty good. You're like, ooh, the Titans are on the schedule.
3: Yeah, I'm going to take over defense this week.
2: Yeah. Let's circle that one.
3: Yeah. Will Anderson leading the league in sacks. How about that?
2: Ooh.
3: Will Anderson. I mean, listen, the Texans defense has not been what we thought it would be coming into this season, but Will Anderson is as advertised, and he's earning every bit of that contract and making him the highest defensive player in football. He is unbelievable.
2: Next one.
0: Broncos at Chargers.
2: I'm the captain now. Sean Payton took play calling duties away from offensive coordinator Davis Webb earlier in the week. He guides Denver to its first division win and first victory at SoFi Stadium since 2023 over the still winless LA Chargers 23-17 on Sunday.
3: Let me tell you something. This was all on Justin Herbert and Jim Harbaugh. I don't understand what the hell they were thinking about. You were up a touchdown with the ball in the fourth quarter. Why are you going for it in your own territory? You gifted the Denver Broncos a short field for them to tie up the game, so that was ridiculous. And then a sack fumble by Justin Herbert? That can't happen. Like, the two fourth quarter gaffes that opened the door for the Broncos to win that game in comeback fashion were on Justin Herbert and on Jim Harbaugh. Those guys are supposed to be the solution, not the problem. But if your defense is having to overcome your head coach and your quarterback, you're lost before you start. And that's exactly what the Chargers look like when you watch them play.
4: I did some math this morning. Average game for the five games played, 0-5 this year for the Chargers. The average numbers for Justin Herbert, 17 of 29, 187 yards, a touchdown, and basically 1.5 interceptions. That's an average game now. That's not a $50-plus million-a-year quarterback, that's for sure. Tyler Huntley gave you significantly better than that last night for the Raiders.
3: So, Evan, you were okay with Jim Harbaugh going for it in the fourth quarter?
4: Oh, no, you said everything.
3: Oh, okay.
4: I was adding on to it.
3: Oh, okay.
4: I was doing the...
3: No, because you went to Justin Herbert. I didn't hear any criticism.
4: He gets annoyed when I'm on his same page as him.
3: I don't like it.
4: I was just giving him ammo.
3: Jeez. I don't like it. It makes me feel uncomfortable. I don't like it.
2: Next one.
0: Vikings at Saints.
2: There's no place like home. Justin Jefferson overcomes his ankle injury. He returns to the lineup in his home state of Louisiana with a leaping touchdown catch over multiple defenders to help the Vikings remain unbeaten. 23-13, they beat the New Orleans Saints.
3: Not today, ankles. That's what Justin Jefferson said.
2: Not today, ankles. That's right. Man, hey, good one.
3: I will say this. Kyler Murray didn't look bad. I know, Ev, we're not a Kyler Murray show. But we have to admit, he didn't look bad. And they had some explosive plays. Now, Aaron Jones in that ground game got going yesterday early and often. And when you have that as the foundation of your offense, good things are going to happen. I will just say this. Kyler Murray, not bad yesterday.
6: If your mark for a quarterback on a 5-0 team is he's not bad, then I think we're still asking the question, are they for real? My takeaway is how down I am on the Saints. I thought they were going to be awesome this year. I thought they were going to win that division. Is it still on the table? I guess so. Carolina's 2-2. They had a bye week this week. Saints scoring 13 points. Tyler Shuck is better. I understand it's Brian Flores in that defense, but Saints, my theme on that one, how mad I am at them this year. So
3: Juwan Johnson has got to get that fourth down conversion, though, man. At the end of that game, he's got to find a way
6: to
3: get it.
6: He's a go-to guy.
3: He's got it, but he's got to get it, though, Ev. That is a got-to-have-it situation. You are a big tight end. You got to burrow through some of those tackles and get there, man. You got to. Just got to.
2: And finally,
0: Bears at Packers.
2: Good, better, best. Christian Watson and Marshawn Lloyd were good. 2 touchdowns apiece. Jordan Love was better. 367 yards passing, the most by a Packers quarterback against the Bears at Lambeau. And the defense was the best, forcing 5 turnovers. The Packers exact revenge against their hated rivals by crushing the Bears. 31-7.
6: As she is sipping out of her cheese head koozie, we
2: Happy
6: have the
2: Monday,
6: cheese
2: everyone.
6: Head on the table here. Smalls, good, better, best. That's what you said about the Packers. And yet, I don't think the most significant thing has been mentioned yet.
2: What is that?
6: That by far, for all the people at ESPN Wisconsin who get on CeCe and I for being critical of the Packers, well, you've given us reason to. The most significant thing happened after the game. You finally have someone standing up for you. Zaire Franklin, the linebacker, went back at Luther Burden saying, you quit.
2: He did.
6: Finally, you got some griminess. Finally, you got some nasty on that team. He wasn't on the team when all this went down, if I'm not mistaken, a year ago, right? He was with Indy.
3: Yep.
6: You got a guy that at least is willing. I'm slamming down because that's how angry I would get. Jordan Love looked great yesterday. They somehow survived this awful play. The most important thing is now I have an answer to who's going to fight back against the Bears. Zaire Franklin is the answer to that question.
2: He said the Bears have been doing a lot of weird stuff.
6: Good for him. Good for him because LaFleur ain't going to do it. Love ain't going to do it. None of the guys that have been there are willing to say, bring it. I'll stand in front of everybody as they're trying to fight us.
2: But their messaging was always, we are going to do our talking on the football field. It didn't work out last season. I'm glad that they did it on the football field because all that stuff, jawing back and forth at one another, doing the Ben Johnson, bleep those guys, I hate the Packers, that worked for them last season. It doesn't matter what you say if you can't back it up with your play. And the Packers need to move like they're playing the Bears every week because this is a revitalized team that I had not seen so far this season.
3: Well, listen, I love the aggressiveness of Matt LaFleur. You saw it coming out of halftime, that first drive. They took 3 straight shots from midfield to the end zone. They had the first one called back on an OPI on Sturt event, but then they had another shot with Christian Watson that they barely missed on the left side, and then they went right down the middle to Christian Watson again where he mossed Dylan Thinneman. I thought the aggressiveness in the play calling was great. It was welcomed, especially in this matchup.
2: Yeah.
3: And then when you have your top 2 receivers go for a combined 12 catches on 15 targets for 266 yards and 2 touchdowns, it's probably going to be a good day for the Packs. So shout out to Green Bay. They stepped up in this rivalry. It feels like a rivalry now because the Packers have decided they're going to punch back.
6: 100%. Listen, if you look at week 5 of the NFL, the 2 most talked about names this entire week will be definitively Dan Quinn and Nick Sirianni.
2: For sure.
6: No doubt, they will be the 2 most talked about names. If we get to the end of the season and your team, the Green Bay Packers, are hanging around and they're good, we are going to go back to Zaire Franklin after the game going after the Bears with a different mentality around this team. Yeah. We are going to go back to that soundbite at some point.
3: Sidebar, how do we feel about Marshawn Lloyd going cheese mode? How do we feel about that?
2: Cheese mode.
3: That's what they're starting to call
2: it
3: now. Cheese
2: I like
3: mode.
2: It.
3: How do we
2: like
3: feel
2: it.
3: About
2: Love
3: that?
2: It.
3: You like it? Okay.
2: Love
3: right.
2: it.
3: How
2: do you like it?
3: Works. Cheese mode. I like
2: cheese
3: it.
2: Mode.
3: It works. It works. Keep scoring touchdowns. We come up with nicknames for
2: that's
3: you.
2: True.
3: That's how it works.
6: I've been called that before, too. With every time I talk, a cheese mode. It basically is me at this point. See, even that was cheese mode. Coming up, the aforementioned Dan Quinn. You think Sirianni's getting heat? Wait till you hear what happened at the end of the Commanders-Giants game. We'll discuss next. We're on Sportsmanlike, presented by Progressive Insurance.
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1: Daniels, play action, roll it to the left, goes down now at the 25-yard line. There's only 7 seconds on the clock. There are no timeouts. This is going to end up in a tie if they don't spike it. Wow. It ends up in a tie.
2: Trying to gain more for the kick. Right call is honestly that we can go clock it early.
3: We all got to be better situationally.
2: Leaving tonight with a tie feels like a loss.
4: I'm happy it wasn't a loss, and I'm sad it wasn't a win. That's how I feel.
5: I'm so happy that the game ended that way out of the possible outcome that it could have ended.
6: Like me is going insane.
7: Big 100. I think it's going to be the call of the year. Like, I don't know how this is going to be top. Graham Wansi with the call. That was a phenomenal call. Giants and Commanders tie at 27 apiece. I seriously, I don't want to overstate this. I don't know how we have a moment in the NFL the rest of this the year that tops what we saw yesterday in terms of the jaw-dropping. This can't be real, right? What happened at the end of that game where basically the Commanders and the Giants, obviously, were tied in overtime. Next score wins. The Commanders, after a Cam Scataboo fumble in OT that gave the Commanders an unbelievable reprieve. I mean, my God. They thought, you know, they thought they were done at that point because they were in the proper territory for a field goal. Commanders get the ball back. They're driving. 55 seconds to go. They're at the Giants 24-yard line, and for some reason they let the clock go all the way down from 15 to 13 or 12, and then Jaden Daniels starts running around, in theory, I guess, to try to get better positioning for the field goal kicker. The problem is they're not in a formation to actually do that.
8: What do you mean better positioning? The ball is in the middle of the field.
7: Well, I understand. I'm trying to reason with it. It is one of the dumbest things I've ever seen in my entire life, where they're dancing around, the clock runs out, they can't even get a field goal. They could have spiked it. It's mind-boggling.
8: But here's the thing. If they were going to try to get better positioning for the field goal kicker, suppose the kicker wants it on one hash or the other, everybody in the huddle would know that. You wouldn't have receivers 20 yards downfield.
7: Right.
8: So this wasn't something that was pre-planned in terms of positioning it for special team sake. This was the quarterback and the head coach not being on the same page and not having awareness when it comes to the clock and not realizing that they didn't have any more timeouts remaining. Now, it sounds like in the huddle they said that there were no timeouts, but I don't know if that's the players trying to clean it up after the fact. But the reality is that not everybody knew that they needed to have a sense of urgency in this moment. And for the life of me, I don't know how everybody's not prepared for that situation.
9: And that's coaching?
8: Oh, that's coaching, but that's also on the quarterback.
9: Yeah.
8: He's the communicator. He's got the headset. He's got a direct line of communication to the sideline. He's got to let everybody in the game know, hey, this is the situation. This is what we're preparing for. Everybody has to be ready for it. Now, if the whole point was to run time off of the clock, then after, I believe it was the second down play, get in formation and everybody stand at the line of scrimmage. And as soon as the clock ticks down to about 4 seconds, you snap the ball and you clock it. You dirt the football, you give your special teams an opportunity to get on the field, get set, and you kick the game-winning field goal. I don't understand why they decided that they were going to run a play. Jaden Daniels scrambling around and everybody having this laissez-faire attitude and body language, and then allowing time to expire. That is egregious. And I want to call it franchise malpractice, Smalls, on the part of the coach and Dan Quinn specifically, but the play.

0: players have got to know better, too.
1: But doesn't that ultimately lead back to the coach? I know Jaden Daniels took some of the blame, as did Dan Quinn yesterday. But
0: you think?
1: I know. And yeah, I mean, I hate to do this, but are we talking hot seat already with him? We had
2: we were doing it before the season.
1: I know, but now they're sitting there. They have three losses, a tie, and one win versus the Seahawks, inexplicably. But they have the 49ers next, then the Eagles and the Rams. I don't know how much longer we're talking about this with Dan Quinn being the head coach. And I hate to say that because he obviously took a franchise that had been a team that would be on Evan's hot mess rankings every single week, he and Jaden Daniels, and brought them to the NFC Championship game a couple years ago. And I know a lot of what we've seen from them, Jaden Daniels getting injured, things out of his control, but they're in a bad spot.
0: You know what, right, Smalls? I think this is the right time to do this. When it comes to sports figures, Evan loves to role play, so I got to ask the question, Ev. If you're Bob Myers, what are the questions that you're asking Dan Quinn this morning?
2: Yeah, so I don't think the Magic Johnson tweet is insignificant. Magic Johnson put out their tweet, and a reminder, he's one of the owners of the team. He's not the majority owner, and he doesn't have decision-making power. But what he is one of the greatest athletes to ever live. I'm in total disbelief. My Commanders had such poor clock management in today's overtime game against the Giants. All we had to do was kick the field goal and we would have won the game. So it's very simple. What I would do with Bob Myers, if I'm him, or anyone who you would say is running the team, Dan Quinn's in the room. We're going to do this once. You're going to tell me exactly what happened. We're not going to speculate. You're not going to make excuses. You make excuses, I hear a different story somewhere else. This is not going to continue. What happened? I just want to know that God's honest truth. And if he says to me, I screwed up. I didn't know what I was doing in this spot. I figured we had enough time to run a play and then spike it, and I totally miscalculated all of it. If I believe in him, I get him help. If I don't believe in him, he's almost done.
0: And so there's a world that Dan Quinn doesn't coach another game for the Commanders for you?
2: No, I think it's at the end of the year at this point because I don't think they're going to want to do it. By the way, it's not like the offensive coordinator was David Blau much better in this spot.
0: No.
2: But meaning I hired him and I kept him for a reason. So if I believe in him, the help that I'm saying, Herm Edwards had a guy when he was a head coach. That was his clock management
0: guy. A lot of these coaches
2: Vrabel has Stretch, a guy by the nickname Stretch. Belichick famously had Ernie Adams. They all have these guys, and maybe he's got a guy. If he doesn't have a guy, he needs to get a guy. So you're asking the role playing is, do you need help? Mm-hmm. Do I need to get somebody to help you? And because if I believe in the person and there's a 10% margin of improvement needed, I'm going to help him with that. If I don't, you're putting yourself on the hot seat here. But all of this, if you look at it, there's a lot of, no, we were supposed to, no one knows what's happening. So Dan Quinn, Commander's head coach, Jaden Daniels, Commander's quarterback, after, in essence, you want to shrink it down? They let the clock expire before kicking or attempting a game-winning field goal when all they had to do after that 13-yard pass was spike the ball. Who cares about the time at that point? Kick a game-winning field goal. Here is their explanation, Quinn and Daniels, postgame.
3: Yeah, just like the sequencing of that does not fall on him. It's an outside throw or a clock. Those are the two, out-of-bounds throw or a clock. And that has to come from me. I don't even have to put him into that spot. I can do that earlier. And we can finish, the kick early. We don't need to gain more yards. So that's on me.
4: But was Jaden aware that there were no timeouts left? Or just kind of what was
3: I haven't spoken to him, but like I said, that falls on me, Nikki. So, he executes it, of what we need to do. And I don't need to put him in that space at all. This is how we got to go down. We don't need to gain more. Let's give, let's go win it right here.
5: We got to stop the clock. We got to know it's ozone situation. We got to relay that as an offense. It starts from everybody top down. But ultimately, it's on me.
2: What do you think actually happened? What do you think actually happened? If you're going to sit there and say, if I had to bet my life savings on what actually happened.
0: I don't think they realized they had no timeouts. I think that's what actually happened.
2: So the play call in that scenario becomes irrelevant because whatever it is, however much time it comes off the clock, we're good. We call timeout. We set up for the game.
0: There's no world that exists where your receivers are running 20 yards downfield if you have timeouts. Like, if you don't have timeouts. Like, if you don't have timeouts, there's no reason for your receivers to be 20 yards downfield. How does that make sense?
2: And a guy
0: because they've got to get back. They've got to get back to clock it if your quarterback takes a sack. So it's either – here's what I think. I think you didn't realize they had no timeouts. And if they did, Jaden Daniels didn't execute the play call. Somebody didn't realize that they didn't have any timeouts. Either it's the entire offense or it's the quarterback. Either way, it's bad. And you get the results that happened on the field yesterday. Because Jaden Daniels has got to know, hey, I can't take a sack. I can't go down in bounds. I've either got to have a situation where I run out of bounds or I've got to throw an incomplete pass and then we settle for a field goal. It just doesn't make any sense the way that they did it. They had a running clock. They should have got to the line of scrimmage, everybody in formation, and allowed a clock to tick down to 4 seconds and then clock the football. So you give your special teams an opportunity to get on the field. The play that they ran made no sense. Period.
2: You'd be more frustrated today if you're a Commanders fan or Eagles fan?
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2: Good answer. Both of them are miserable this morning. We're unsportsmanlike, presented by Progressive.
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10: Maryland, Beltway crashes in Bethesda. Crashes on the inner loop before the exit for 355. Crash inner loop before Connecticut Avenue made it over to the shoulder. Outer loop of the Beltway has been slow from New Hampshire Avenue to Georgia Avenue. Southbound 270 crash blocks the ramp to go east on 370 and get to the ICC. Northbound 270 crash before Route 80 Urbana is now on the shoulder. There's a crash reported on the inner loop before Route 4. Looks to be along the right side. Crash on Branch Avenue was south of Allentown Road. I'm Beverly Farmer. That's your traffic up to the minute.
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3: All right, you're listening to Unsportsmanlike on ESPN Radio, ESPN2, ESPNU, and this is Upon Further Review. We do this every single Monday, coming off the week that was in college and pro football. Before I get to my big 3 points, my big three takeaways, we have to do introductions all the way around. She is the First Lady of Unsportsmanlike, Michelle Smallman.
6: Good morning.
3: It's a very good morning. Your Packers getting a huge win against the Bears.
6: Just absolutely crushed them.
3: Revel in it.
6: Absolutely crushed.
3: Revel.
6: And left some points on the boards. Missed field goals. Could have been worse.
3: Didn't need them. Didn't need them yesterday.
6: Comfortable win.
3: He is the Ocho. Evan Cohen. Felt
7: number
3: like
7: eight.
3: His quarterback had eight touchdowns yesterday.
7: Oh, he was good. Drake May.
3: Four passing back. Touchdowns, a rushing touchdown. Nice 5-pack of TDs for Drake May.
7: I wish that was the number one thing I could think about. I can't stop thinking about Quinn and Sirianni. Like, I wish I... Just let me focus on the good, and I can't stop thinking about Quinn and Sirianni.
3: You saw Mendoza in mop-up duty yesterday,
7: did?
3: And
7: yes.
3: You still can't think about anything else but
7: he
3: Quinn and
7: good.
3: Sirianni.
7: He was good.
3: And I am the resident Super Bowl champ. Let's get to it.
2: Number three.
3: The Houston Texans trade for Marvin Harrison Jr. Houston sent two picks in the 2027 draft, a second rounder and a sixth rounder, to the Cards for the former top five pick and a 2027 seventh round pick. The move reunites C.J. Stroud with his top target from his Ohio State years. Stroud has been steady despite the team's where the team is in the standings in the AFC South. C.J. Stroud leads the AFC in passing yards, 7 total touchdowns to no picks. He hasn't been as impactful as the numbers would suggest, but he certainly is not the reason why the Texans are at the bottom of the division standings. With the injury history of Nico Collins, clearly the impetus for the trade is to get another target for Stroud so the organization can make a more informed decision on if he's the franchise guy.
7: Mm-hmm. The crazy thing, at the time of the trade, he was going to a worse team.
6: Yeah.
7: Think about that. At the time, like when they made the trade, he's technically going to a worse team. Now they have the same amount of wins. But here's the other part that I've been thinking about. I've been thinking about two things with this. Number one, obviously, is it enough to help the Texans get back on track and ultimately get back to the playoffs? They started 0-3 last year, 0-4 this year, got to the playoffs last year. We'll see about this year. The other thing I started going to is at times, and you can't predict when these times are going to be, do we overvalue draft picks? And not look for the proven guys as much as the unproven guys. The Arizona Cardinals would never get off of that. They could never get off of that fourth pick with Marvin Harrison. You couldn't pass up Marvin Harrison.
6: Yeah.
7: They just traded him a few years later without any significant impact yet in the NFL.
3: But they did add another big-time touchdown scorer in Jeremiah Love. Right? So that's kind of how I look at it. Right? They moved off of a guy that was a top-five pick. But they did add somebody in their offense that can seemingly make up for the volume of touches that are going out of the door.
7: Sure.
3: So I get why they made the decision. And here's the thing. We should applaud organizations that move off of guys that might be talented but not necessarily a fit for what the coach and the staff want to do.
7: I agree with that.
6: Totally.
3: Yeah, and Marvin Harrison Jr. is clearly not a fit for what the Arizona Cardinals and Mike LaFleur want to do. And that's okay. It doesn't mean that he's a bad player. He's just not the right player for them. And they were still able to get some value because you are talking about a second-round pick in next year's draft. A second-round pick is a guy that should be a starter for your team a decade plus. So it is a valuable commodity. Not as valuable as a top-five pick, but you still got some value in return.
6: Yeah, I loved it for both sides because both sides clearly need a spark. Marvin Harrison Jr. has not been what we expected of him in Arizona. No. He needs a spark. Going elsewhere likely will help that. And he goes to a place where he knows the quarterback. Outside of the start this year, they've been a team that's been in contention. Maybe this revitalizes him. And clearly the Houston Texans needed something. They needed some sort of an infusion of hope or positivity. And getting a win yesterday and getting Marvin Harrison Jr. to add to that offensive unit with C.J. Stroud, maybe this is something that starts to help their turnaround because it's been bad for them to start.
3: But turnaround to what, though? Like, to me, this trade was not about this season. I don't think the Texans are looking at it and say, hey, we started 0-3 last year. We're going to be able to reel off 10 straight wins. This was not a trade about this season. This trade was about the foreseeable future in Houston and determining the most important position in the franchise, which is the quarterback. Are we going to pay C.J. Stroud what he's looking for? Market-level deals for quarterback are $50-plus million a year. Is that a place that we're willing to go with C.J. Stroud? And we noticed the difference that we've seen in C.J. Stroud's production when Nico Collins is in the lineup versus when Nico Collins is out of the lineup. And so this is, to me, as much about C.J. Stroud and making sure that you have a built-in hedge in case you're going to be missing Nico Collins, that C.J. Stroud has another target that he's comfortable throwing the football to. You already got proof of concept. You've seen what those guys did for years at Ohio State. So you know he's comfortable throwing to Marvin Harrison Jr. So now C.J. Stroud has zero excuses as to why he can't be productive this season.
7: One quick add-on. Seth Wickersham, great writer, wrote a story about the Denver Broncos in the offseason. And he comes on with us before the season, and he says, don't buy into Knicks versus Peyton. They're on the same team. Don't buy into the Texans versus Stroud now. This is for Stroud. Like, I think about what they've done for Stroud. They're giving him his favorite receiver in all of football. Like, I think that they are supporting the guy.
3: So you think it's a fait accompli that they're going to give him a market-level deal this coming offseason?
7: No. What I think is they want to be put in a position to do that because they're actually rooting for the guy. Like, this is not we've had conversations about what are the Eagles' real feelings towards Hurts and their Hurts towards the Eagles. There's questions, as crazy as that may sound. I don't have a question here. I think the Houston Texans want C.J. Stroud to be their franchise quarterback. I think they absolutely want to be put in a position where they're going to make him a highly paid guy. Just my belief.
3: I don't think you're wrong. I think this is reminiscent of what the Miami Dolphins did once upon a time, where they drafted Jalen Waddle
7: for Tua
3: in the first round for Tua, and then they went out and they signed Tyreek Hill for Tua. Remember, they did that back-to-back off seasons?
6: Yep.
3: And saying, hey, we got to support this guy. He's got a special skill set. He needs the offense built around him with a specific type of personnel. I think that's what the Texans are trying to do with C.J. Stroud, minus the inflated or the bloated contract extension. So I just think that the Texans are trying to gather more information before they go to the place of giving C.J. Stroud a bag like Miami gave Tua a bag. You see how it tanked their franchise? Totally. I don't think the Texans have any appetite to do that to their team.
6: No, and they need to know on him. And the last time we saw him in a consequential position, he threw a million picks in the postseason.
3: Yeah, not great.
6: Not great.
3: Next.
2: Number two.
3: This is from Peter King in studio with us last week. Mm. And it's around defensive pass interference being a spot foul. So here we go. DPI should be a 15-yard penalty instead of a spot foul. The NFL should adopt NBA-style rules with the take foul and allow the penalty to be at the discretion of the officials. If the DPI is intentional, let it be a spot foul. If it's incidental, make it a 15-yard penalty. Use replay assist to aid the officials on the field, similar to what we see the NBA do. Yesterday, replay assist helped to overturn a face mask penalty in the Jags-Eagles game. The NBA allows it when it comes to take fouls in terms of replay assist, determining whether or not a player has a clear path to being able to score. The NFL can do the same thing with defensive pass interference. And as we saw in yesterday's game between the Eagles and the Jags, the NFL already has a precedent for using replay assist to help the officials that are on the field in that regard. But DPI as a 15-yard penalty instead of a spot foul, too many games are turned with a spot foul on defensive pass interference, and I think we have a better way to penalize defensive backs on the whole in this game without generalizing every single defensive pass interference call.
7: So the other way, the way that you don't want, the way that we currently have, is so deep into the NFL play calling system, you need a ton of lead time now to fix this. Because, like, let's just say, like, oh, great idea, CC, let's start next week, in theory. They can't do it because I think the way in which wide receivers and quarterbacks specifically are now taught and the way they execute throwing into pass interference.
3: Yeah, the underthrown deep ball.
7: They call it
3: the best weapon in football.
7: It's such a huge part of it that it's almost like Super Bowl is on February 14th on ESPN and ABC, Disney+. On February 15th, that ruling needs to happen. Of like, if they like it, you need that much lead time. Because I think it's that ingrained in systems.
3: Well,
7: now.
3: Yeah, I think this is an off-season change, but it's certainly something that the NFL should look at, the competition committee should discuss, and potentially move forward, because as Peter King pointed out, when it's baked into the playbook of all of these offenses,
7: which it definitely is.
3: It's a problem. And it's already hard enough to play defense, especially defensive back in the NFL.
7: There is a counter, though.
3: Go for it.
7: If you beat me, I'm just going to tackle you.
3: Yeah, but that's where replay assist comes into play, right?
7: And then
3: because
7: they rule it a spot foul?
3: Because it's a spot foul if it ends up being a situation where the defensive back knowingly decides to use pass interference to keep from giving up a touchdown. That's when you make it a spot foul. Mm. So again, there's going to be some subjectivity to it. I don't think it should be a challengeable offense for coaching staffs because we tried that a few years ago. It was a disaster. But it should be up to the discretion of the officials. Just like we saw replay assist help out in Jags-Eagles when it comes to a penalty on the field, you can do the same thing when it comes to defensive pass interference. There is no good reason not to try this because pass interference being a spot foul as a generalization, seems overly punitive to these defensive backs.
7: I'll ask Dan Quinn and Nick Sirianni. They're on the competition.
3: Oh, my God.
7: Those are the guys I want to go to on this.
3: Oh, my God. Next.
2: Number one.
3: Oregon State freshman Jesse Legree is the best player in college football that no one talks about. Legree leads FBS in receiving yards and touchdowns. He's got 12 of them things already. He's recorded 100-plus receiving yard games in six straight games while no other FBS player has done so in more than two. Legree is the first player with six straight games of 100-plus receiving yards and a touchdown since 2016. For context, Legree and Jeremiah Smith are two of the five FBS players since 2000 to produce 900 receiving yards and 10 receiving touchdowns through his team's first six games. Before them, the last player to do so was also Oregon State's Brandon Cooks in 2013. The others are Oklahoma State's Justin Blackman in 2010 and Michael Crabtree in 2007. All first-round picks, by the way.
7: Mm-hmm.
3: Legree probably won't finish his career at Oregon State because of NIL and transfer portal, but man, I can't think of a wide receiver having a better individual start to their college football career than Jesse Legree.
7: Well, when you say people aren't talking about him, now is the first time I've heard of him. So now we're going to...
3: Really?
7: I don't know who he is. I'm not going to claim I know the Oregon State wide receiver. My first thought is what you just said. What school is he going to be on next year? No, I'm serious. It's not fair to Oregon State,
6: people
7: but that's
6: have been
7: my
6: talking about him as in a Heisman case for him because he's been so good.
3: He should be in consideration for the Heisman. You saw him strike the pose this weekend? Ha! Yeah, he's that good. He's like that. He's like, but nobody knows because he's playing at Oregon State.
6: Right. But he's being talked about, as you said, in the same breath as Jeremiah Smith.
3: Well, so he's putting up better numbers than Jeremiah Smith, mm-hmm. certainly.
7: And by the way, one of those guys, Brandon Cooks, had a touchdown yesterday for the Niners.
3: Yeah, he did. Brandon Cooks scored so many touchdowns for
7: so many
3: teams.
7: Different teams, too.
3: Yeah, it's crazy.
7: Is this all that's right with college football in your mind or wrong? And what I mean by that is Oregon State has become, as crazy as it sounds, a smaller school relative to college football. So what happens is when you have a guy outperforming his contract like this, he's going to get big offers with big money. Is that a great thing? Or, oh, no, he should stay at Oregon State for 4 years, 3 years, whatever, until he's draft eligible.
3: No, I think he should go and get the money. What do you mean? I'm a capitalist, sir. I love money.
7: But I'm asking you the system. Is that what's great about this? People are fighting back against the system.
3: I love the fact that it's a free market system and players can go to the highest bidder year over year.
7: Right.
3: Think about it. You have free agency every single year in college football. This is better than the pros. The money is not as big. But listen, you can reset your market year over year. This is awesome for the players. This is not something that they should give up.
7: That's why I brought it up. So all the arguments against what's going on, here's a young man that should be for what's going on because he's going to have better opportunities for himself and his family potentially.
3: Yeah, I mean, he's playing
7: forward.
3: Right now for what is it? It feels like a defunct conference in the Pac-12.
7: Smalls.
3: Can they still call themselves the Pac-12? There's not 12 teams.
7: Are they in the Pac-12?
3: Well, yeah. I mean, it's the Pac-12.
7: No, Oregon State, though.
3: Yeah.
7: They are?
3: Yeah.
7: All right.
3: It's the Pac-12, but they have...
7: Well, there's a couple of teams, like Washington State got left out initially.
3: It's the Pac-12, but they have nine teams.
7: Well, that's what I'm saying. Some of these guys got left out. All right, coming up.
6: I hate that.
7: Who gets blamed for 28-3? The coach. It's not Dan Quinn. It's Kyle Shanahan, who's much better than almost everyone else right now. We'll get into his team coming up next. We're on Sportsmanlike, presented by Progressive Insurance.
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9: 270 crash is cleared. Southbound on the ramp to go east on 370. That ramp reopened. Northbound crash north of Route 80 Urbana out of the way. They're still with the crash on the inner loop at 355. Lineups before Old Georgetown Road. Slowing on the outer loop through Silver Spring. Outer loop of the Beltway in Greenbelt. Inner loop crash before Route 4 was still along the right side of the roadway. Virginia 95 incident free between Fredericksburg and Springfield. Looking good on 66. No incidents to report. I'm Beverly Farmer. That's your traffic up to the minute.
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1: Kittle attached left as well. McCaffrey in the backfield. Purdy in the shotgun. Here's the snap.
2: CMC.
1: Brock drops back. Looks. Pressured. Uh-oh. Get out of there. Rolls out to the left. Brock still looking. Still looking. Throws. And it is caught. Cooks got it. His first catch is a 49er. And the 49ers take the lead back.
3: KNBR Niners Radio Network with their enormous win over the Seattle Seahawks in what we thought was going to be going into the day the most interesting NFC story. Then Dan Quinn and Nick Sirianni happened with Washington and Philadelphia, with Washington ending their game with zero field goal attempt and Philadelphia for some reason giving Jacksonville a chance to return the ball to create a game-winning field goal attempt.
4: I honestly don't know which one is worse.
3: It's enormous. I mean, it's an enormous one, story.
4: There's one that's bad, but I guess you have to go with the one where the team lost, right? It has to be Nick Sirianni's because your team lost. At least with Washington, you could say, it's poor game management, but we didn't lose the game.
5: Both bad. Both coaches maladaptive, but Nick Sirianni.
6: Word of the day.
5: Maladaptive is not our word of the day.
4: I actually don't blame you because I would have went there too.
3: Maladaptive. Where do you even find a word like
4: that?
3: Sounds
4: like a dinosaur.
5: You don't know.
4: A maladaptive.
5: In the sky. Right? A maladapter.
4: A maladapter.
3: What the heck is that?
5: What, a pterodactyl?
4: Something you plug your PlayStation into.
5: What is it, a pterodactyl?
4: A maladapter.
5: A maladapter. I thought this weekend, just an aside, I'm so sick of charging stuff. My phone, AirPods, computer, iPad. I am sick of charging stuff.
4: But you know what the problem is with the chargers? They all have different ports.
5: It's so annoying.
4: It's not like a universal charger. It's like, hey, you charge all of your devices with this one type of device.
5: Right.
4: It's a USB, a USB-C. There's so many different types of ports when it comes to these chargers. Can we just have a universal charger?
5: Is that too much to ask for? I thought this weekend, I'm like, this is a slow march to death. Me just charging stuff every day. It's like, do I have a portable charger? Do I have my charger with me? I got to charge my Aura Ring. I got to charge these headphones. I'm sick of charging stuff.
3: Never seemed to have.
4: But there's the thing, though. Have so many different chargers, when you have portable chargers, you have to take all of them with you.
5: That's right.
4: You ain't got room in your bag for nothing else.
5: You know what I mean? It's just like, people always complain, oh, I have to cook dinner every night for the rest of my life. Add charging stuff to the mix. It's a constant struggle. And then the batteries on the phone, they just slowly get worse and worse and worse. I charge my phone to 100%. An hour later, we're talking 52. That thing drains so fast. I'm sick of it.
4: It's a racket, isn't it?
5: It really is. We need to band together. Give us a battery that lasts longer than an hour.
4: We have bad batteries, and then we have ever-changing charging ports. They just make you keep buying the chargers.
7: Big chargers trying to keep us down.
5: Big charger trying to keep us down?
8: These big chargers are 0-5.
4: These tech companies, man. Making it hand over fist.
5: You'd think then that the LA chargers would be better.
4: Somebody needs to plug them in.
5: Is that what's going on? They don't have the right adapter?
4: Low battery for LA chargers.
5: Man, they stink.
4: They on E right now. They are desert thirsty for a win.
3: You know what, CeCe?
5: Unbelievable.
3: You asked the question that has to be answered. We're going to do the Niners here, but we have to. Who was worse yesterday, Sirianni or Quinn? 888-SAY-ESPN, 888-729-3776. Which coaching decision was worse? Sirianni kicking the ball and allowing for a return with Philadelphia, or Dan Quinn deciding to let the clock run out to play for a tie. But can I just give a shout-out to the Niners for that win yesterday? We're going to get the calls up on this. Can I just give a shout-out to the Niners? Because that's the squad that I love. Do you know, thanks to Hembo, I had him look this up. I've been saying for a while, what's the most lethal duo in the NFL?
4: Mm.
3: Purdy and Trent Williams. Their record, when they both start, including the playoffs, 39-11, 28.7 points per game, 383 yards per game, 97-33 touchdown interception ratio, 71.9 QBR. You want to know the best duo in the NFL? Right there. That's the best duo. It's not Mahomes and Kelsey. Well, I mean, it was Mahomes and Kelsey. But these two guys, when Trent Williams is healthy and the Niners beat the Seahawks 32-29 yesterday, Seattle turned the ball over a gazillion times. They had 21 points off of turnovers in the first half with all the fumbles. Sam Darnold, if he needs to carry the team, can he do it, right? He was the complimentary piece. To his credit last year, it was amazing winning a Super Bowl, but it was run first, throw second with arguably the best receiver in the sport in JSN. But now, their running backs are hurt. They fumble in the end zone. They're awful. It kind of needs to flip here, right? It kind of needs to flip where he needs to carry them and the running game needs to be complementary. Just saying.
4: Well, as long as the running game is not a detriment, man, you had Emmanuel Wilson and George Halani putting the ball on the turf.
3: In one the end touchdown. Zone. Yeah.
4: Hey, come on, man. Like, when you run the football, it's supposed to be one of the safest things an offense can do. When it's a roller coaster ride, every time you decide you're going to hand it off, that's a problem. If that can't be the anchor for your offense, then you're lost, especially with the way that Mike McDonald wants to play. I have never met a defensive-minded coach that doesn't love being able to run the football. It's why they drafted Jadarian Price in the first round.
3: And he's hurt, unfortunately.
4: And he's banged up, yeah. Right? Zach Charbonnet is not healthy yet. So, like, listen, yesterday's game was a game that the 49ers are supposed to win. And I say that because you saw the Seattle Seahawks not being able to run the football reliably with their two guys. And you see the host of injuries that they had to deal with. Not to say that the Niners didn't. But then also, at the end of the game, JSN drops a pass on third down in his hands that would have gifted this ball to the Seahawks inside, well within field goal range. If the Seahawks hit that pass, then the result of the game could have been differently. They could have tied it up. We'll see what happens from there. But they didn't. You couple that with giving up 21 points off of turnovers, and that's a game that San Francisco is absolutely supposed to win. Now, credit to the Niners. They were able to do it despite the adversity, Dre Greenlaw getting kicked out of the game. But, man.
3: Well, for headbutting a guy with no helmet on, I mean, what are you doing, Dre?
4: Yeah, listen, you play on the edge, you live on the edge. Sometimes things like that happen. But the San Francisco 49ers were able to overcome it. They overcame Deebo Samuel getting hurt, all of those things. So, to me, based on the way the game went, it felt like a game that the San Francisco 49ers are supposed to win. Apparently, they have no problem going up to Seattle and winning because they did it at the beginning of last season. We'll have to see how this thing plays out. But if you're San Francisco, up 2.5 games on the Rams and the Seahawks is a pretty good spot to be in going into week 6.
5: And before we wrap up this convo, can we give some flowers to Mike Evans, who was great? 7 for 113, a touchdown. He's fully immersed in the Seattle-San Francisco rivalry. He's turning Diggs around to see who's talking junk to him on the field. He's talking about the rivalry after the game. He's just awesome.
3: Yep,
5: that he is so consistent, and he is so awesome.
3: Great soundbite after. Lots of curses, so we can't necessarily play it with him because he was what you just said about. He's like, I don't know who was jawing at me. And then I turned the guy around. I'm like, oh, you're on this team? Like, he didn't even know. All right, great win for the Niners. Concerns for the Seahawks as much as a Super Bowl champion can be concerned, obviously. 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All right, coming up. Worst day yesterday. Nick Sirianni or Dan Quinn? 888-SAY-ESPN. 888-729-3776. We'll answer that question next. 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
11: Maryland Beltway crashes, inner loop Bethesda, the inner loop before 355, left lane blocked, lined up from the 270 spur. They're out with the crash in the inner loop before Route 4 in the right lane. It lines up from Ritchie Marlborough Road. Cleared the crash. It was on southbound 270 on the ramp to go east on 370. Georgia Avenue remains blocked each way between Holiday Drive and Bordley Drive with a crash investigation. Northbound Virginia 95, exit ramp to go west on Dumfries Road is blocked with the crash on the ramp. I'm Beverly Farmer. That's your traffic up to the minute.
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1: This will be a 58-yard attempt for Cam Little. Well within his range. High snap. The ball is down, and the kick is...
2: It's good.
1: It's good. It's good, and Jacksonville just won. 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
3: 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Bloom Energy, power America relies on. I think our power performance of the week would be the Jaguars winning that game. Cam Little with the game-winning field goal against the Philadelphia Eagles in London. So we're asking the question, worst day yesterday. Dan Quinn, head coach, Commanders, 27 all in overtime. Commanders have the ball, field goal range. They decide, you know what, let's run some plays. Let's let the clock run out. We're like, hey, run around, Jaden, you're fast. Right? The clock runs out and it's a tie, right? Or Nick Sirianni's like, oh, you don't have a timeout. Let me give you a break on this. All right, I feel badly for you. You don't have a timeout. Let me kick off to you, not out of the end zone. Let me give you a chance for a return. And oh, by the way, we couldn't stop you earlier. So let me give you a big return. No, and you know what's even better? That sets up for that game-winning field goal there. Worst day, quick answer. Tons of calls on this at 888-SAY-ESPN. Smalls.
4: Sirianni.
3: Okay.
5: Sirianni.
3: All right. I think I go Sirianni because Quinn felt like a dead man walking before the season, and Sirianni has a Super Bowl caliber roster in theory, or did, and may lose that.
4: Also, imagine how we would have felt about the Eagles this morning if they go to London and they beat one of the hottest teams in the league in the Jacksonville Jaguars.
3: 100%. 100%.
5: Is that the worst coaching decision that we've seen in a non-loss for an NFL head coach?
3: That's an impossible question. Cam, you are Cam's our stats and information genius. Cam Pratt's going to have to figure that out. The worst situation.
5: The worst coaching decision in a non-loss.
4: Because they tied.
3: You know what's weird? 10 years ago. What year is this? 2026?
4: Yes.
3: I thought Joe Maddon did not manage a great World Series for the Cubs and they won. I just remember thinking he made so many wrong moves and they still won the World Series. So that's my answer.
5: He made the right one with Martin Chapman out there as the closer.
3: Yeah, I don't know why that's what I think of, but that's my answer to your question.
4: Okay. Hayward, Spencer, Randall's speech.
3: Spencer in North Carolina, listening on Sirius XM. 80 worst day, Quinn or Sirianni, and why?
6: Okay, I think it's Quinn, and I'm going to give you three reasons. One, Washington has not improved from last year. They have continued to make the same inept decisions that show that he's in over his head. And it's like he still has flashbacks to everything that happened in Atlanta, and he doesn't make good coaching decisions. Two, you came into the season and already knew you were on the hot seat, and you haven't shown anything that says, I should keep my job. And three, there are a few times I've ever heard an opposing coach make a comment like John Harbaugh, where after the game he said, I just wanted us to get off the field before they changed their mind, because I couldn't believe they made that decision.
3: Wow. Those are good answers as to why Quinn... I think 28-3 does not stick with him. He was a head coach there.
4: Oh, it doesn't at all. We always attribute it to Kyle Shanahan. Fairly or unfairly?
3: It's unfair because let's say Kyle Shanahan in that game was making the worst calls you've ever seen in your life.
5: Yeah.
3: See, isn't it the head coach's decision to step in and say, whoa, hold on a second here.
5: Oh, 1,000%. That's why the head coach is wearing the headset even when the play caller is making the call. So, yeah, I'm with you on that one. I think that caller's last point is probably the most astute when it comes to John Harbaugh saying he can't believe that they made that decision. And we saw last night Mike Tomlin criticize a contemporary and saying that he threw up in his mouth a little bit when he saw the way that that game ended.
3: Mm.
5: Again, I mean, I say this all the time, but it bears repeating. Good players can't overcome bad coaching. And yesterday, the Washington Commanders players did enough to be able to win a football game. Especially when you looked at what the defense did in overtime. Daron Payne punching out that football on Scataboo, Settle being able to recover it. They basically gave you new life after your offense did nothing with it their first possession in overtime.
4: Mm-hmm.
5: They did enough to be able to win that football game. And you took that from them
4: by
5: not having better situational awareness. That's disappointing.
3: Patrick in St. Louis, listening on Sirius XM. 80 worst day yesterday. Sirianni or Quinn?
7: This morning, guys, this isn't even close, and this is why when Mr. Canty tells you guys about Nick Sirianni, Ms. Marlin, and Mr. Cohen, just listen to the man because he knows
3: right.
7: his ball.
3: You're right. We're wrong today.
4: That's right.
7: This is absolutely egregious. The only way you could lose the game is the way that the Eagles lost the game. It's easily Nick Sirianni, and those are the type of losses that lead to more losses and can lose a lot. And again, Mr. Canty is way more qualified to speak into this than I am. But when you work your tail off the way that those players do, and you're down that many guys going into a game overseas against that good of a football team in the Jaguars, and you lose a game like that, now when games get tight, now I'm looking at my coach and I'm thinking, are you going to put me in the best positions to win a football game? Because now I have evidence that you won't. Thank you for taking my call.
3: Yeah, I mean, very fair all around. And listen, Smalls and I have made a point from the beginning of the show today. Go back on the podcast and listen. We are not going to defend Sirianni, and CeCe can dance all over us today on this one.
5: Can I ask y'all a question? If the Eagles don't make the playoffs, is Nick Sirianni's job security in jeopardy?
3: Yes, absolutely. Absolutely. Now, there's reasons behind it because of all the injuries, but go ahead.
4: Yeah, but still. The question has been out there for some time. What does Nick Sirianni do well?
5: And you guys have defended him, though.
4: Because y'all have defended him. The superpower is winning. He wins. If that's not there, then what's the question?
5: And I guess not winning and him being the reason that you aren't winning is what pushes it over the top in your minds? Because you it sounds like you guys are pivoting with Nick Sirianni a little bit.
3: Well, I'm frustrated. I can tell. Like, see, how I look at it is I watch every Patriots game as a Patriots fan. Say what you want about Vrabel, and I know there's a ton to say. I'm never worried about situational moments. Ever.
5: He's not going to do what Nick Sirianni did.
3: Ever.
4: Right.
3: And so he doesn't coach the offense. He also doesn't coach the defense.
5: Yeah.
3: He worries about the situational moments. So for the coaches that are not specifically calling the plays on one side of the ball.
5: Game management has to be a strong suit.
4: So that's where I get a little worried for Nick Sirianni as well. Because if you can't point to one specific thing that he does well, that's a problem. If we're saying, well, the answer to that is that he wins and guys love to play for him. Well, we're talking about back-to-back weeks where he's had gas. Yesterday was particularly bad. He took, you know, obviously the blame for that. But then you have Jalen Hurts come out and say, that stuff's out of my control. Essentially, verbally throwing his coach under the bus. So if you're not winning games, you're actually putting your team in position to lose games, and you lose the locker room, that's not a good place for them to be. You don't want your head coach, when you ask the question, what do they do well, that answer should not be in canoe.
3: In what?
4: In canoe.
3: In a canoe?
4: In canoe.
5: That's what I thought she said. I would make him take a canoe from the UK back to Philly.
3: Can we do that?
4: It means
5: George Washington crossed the Delaware in a canoe.
3: Dom throws him in a canoe. Go.
5: Make him take a canoe from London.
3: Hey, Dom, Philly. Where's Nick? I put him in a canoe after that.
4: He's still on his journey back home. He's in canoe. In canoe means unknown. You don't want the best quality of your head coach to be in canoe.
3: Yeah, like now I'm just thinking about what like Big Dom is responsible for. So Dom puts him in a canoe, and then Magic Johnson, anybody he calls is going to pick up, right?
4: Of course.
3: All of a sudden, Big Dom looks at his phone and says, Magic Johnson. He says, hey, that canoe, you put Sirianni in. Can you put Quinn in there also? Adrian in St. Louis, listening on 101 ESPN.
4: Him in like the George Washington attire with like the wig, the powdered wig and the hat in canoe.
3: Oh, boy. Yo, Adrian.
8: What's happening? All right, I'm going to actually, we have to say Dan Quinn. I mean, with Nick Sirianni, at the end of the day, he actually gave his players a chance. He, you know, he said, I'm going to kick the ball. I need you guys to make a play. They had about a 50-50 chance. Dan Quinn, it was like, we have a 95% chance of failure, and I'm drunk in Vegas, so let's just roll the dice.
5: But, Adrian, let me ask you a question. Why take the 50-50 chance in kicking the ball off in the landing zone? That doesn't even make sense. You got a 100% chance of winning the game if you kick it out of bounds. It don't matter where you kick it. It literally did not matter. You could kick it out of bounds and give them the ball on the 40. You could kick it through the back of the end zone. Wherever you kicked it, as long as you didn't kick it in the field of play, you are essentially guaranteed a win because they had no timeouts. So I don't understand why you even take the risk.
6: Players to make a tackle, then why are they in the NFL?
5: But why? Why put your players in that situation where you don't have to?
6: Because you're putting your players in a position to do the job.
5: No. They don't have to. No, their job's already done. They've already won the game. All you have to do is kick the ball out of bounds. You cannot lose if you kick the ball out of bounds. There's literally no path to losing. So why ask them to make a tackle when you can say nobody has to make a tackle by kicking the ball out of bounds?
6: And the results, because if they would have kicked it and stopped the clock and then they threw a Hail Mary, then it's, well, why didn't you kick the ball and run the clock out? Either way, if they would have scored, it would have been somehow his fault. It was a 50-50 chance no matter what. But, you know.
5: You're not throwing a Hail Mary from the 35-yard line, sir. You're not.
6: Nobody.
5: What you saying?
6: We've seen crazier stuff.
5: No, we haven't. No, we've not seen somebody throw a Hail Mary from the 35-yard line. No. No, we haven't. Quite literally, we haven't. So, I don't understand why would you put your players in that situation?
3: I think the funniest part about this whole thing, by the way.
5: I don't understand that. That is wild to me.
3: Outside of Sirianni and Quinn in a canoe, which at Epco Radio, you could see that. The funniest part is you're actually suggesting for the Eagles to commit a penalty as a better option.
5: Yes.
3: That's the funniest part about all of it. Clearly, those two teams, not the best around. They need some Midas yesterday, that's for sure. In sports, can anyone say that they're the best, the actual best? 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
2: I'm over it. With Pat the producer.
3: Fred Jennifer's walking into the Hall of Fame. Already a two-time MVP.
4: Text him to 215 and then text him to 215 and then text him to 215 and then text him to 215 and then text him to 215 and then text him to 215 and then text him to 215 and then text him to 215 and then text him to 215 and then text him to 215 and then text him to 215 and then text him to 215 and then text him to 215 and then text him to 215 and then text him to 215 and then text him to 215 and then text him to 215 and then text him to 215 and then text him to 215 and then text him to 215 and then text him to 215 and then text him to 215 and then text him to 215 and then text him to 215 and then text him to 215 and then text him to 215 and then text him to 215 and then text him to 215 and then text him to 215 and then text him to 215 and then text him to 215 and then text him to 215 and then text him to 215 and then text him to 215 and then text him to 215 and then text him to 215 and then text him to 215 and then text him to 215 and then text him to 215 and then text him to 215 and then text him to 215 and then text him to 215 and then text him to 215 and then text him to 215 and then text him to 215 and then text him to 215 and then text him to 215 and then text
3: Sirianni thing yesterday. It's Sirianni by far. Like, he's actively losing you games. Mm-hmm. I think the Commanders thing was Jaden Daniels not knowing the situation and Jaden Daniels messing up more than Dan Quinn, like, having a bad play call, because he seemed as surprised as anybody at what happened. I just can't keep going with Nick Sirianni anymore.
4: I mean, it's completely understandable. And here's the crazy thing is, here's the crazy thing. If you actually say what went wrong with yesterday with the Eagles and you're not allowed to bring up the final 8 seconds, I think you have a plethora of items that left me scratching my head. His fourth down calls I thought were awful at times, never playing field position. Jalen Hurts shotgun in the fourth down on a run, not using Damian Pierce earlier in terms of short yardage when he's a way more physical back than Will Shipley before he got hurt. Like, there were a million examples. I mean, even Trotter getting thrown out on the first, and the kickoff was embarrassing.

0: two Brian Thomas Jr.'s on the Jaguars? I learned that yesterday.
1: It's crazy.
0: I got so confused on that.
1: The Damian Pierce thing is interesting. I thought they tried to get him involved, but he was dropping the ball when they got it to him in the flats. Like Will Shipley was fine. I don't think the running game was the biggest issue because they were having so much success with the short passing game. And here's the thing. The Jaguars came with a lot of zero pressure looks. And contrary to what we saw in the first couple of weeks of the season, the Eagles actually had answers for it this time around, right? They had the quick passing game. They were getting the ball out to Dontavian Wicks. They got it out to Mekhi Lemon on the speed outs. Like there were actually answers when they came with overload pressures, which was a good sign. And I got to give Nick Sirianni some credit for that. And offensive coordinator Sean Mannion. The NFL is a copycat league. Everybody is going to do the things that they saw you struggle with the weeks prior. And the Eagles had answers for it, which is what makes what happened at the end of the game so maddening. They actually took strides. They actually made improvements on the offensive side of the ball in the second half. But the fact that you lost the game, and essentially the only way you could lose a game, is egregious.
2: At some point, we're going to have a conversation about Sean Mannion, because I'm just not sure.
3: Oh, you're already out on him.
2: I'm not totally out, but I'm getting there.
1: But okay, Pat, can I ask you a question? Was it better yesterday?
2: Historically bad in the second half. They're going to have the worst second half offense in the history of the sport.
1: Was it better? But I'm just asking a question.
4: It was not better. It was better on the final drive, but other than that, they did absolutely nothing in the second
2: Their
4: half.
2: Their second half was atrocious.
4: Yeah.
1: Didn't they score on the first possession in the second half?
4: No, they were up 14-7 heading into halftime. They did not move the ball whatsoever. They had about 6 3 and outs, I think, until the final drive when they finally got something going.
3: That's the point, is like they have all of these things that you would critique Sirianni for before you even get to the final decision on the kickoff. And by the way, kickoff coverage, like the players are supposed to do their job too. In a way, you're supposed to bail someone out in that spot, and they couldn't do that.
2: That shouldn't even have been in that spot.
3: I'm not disagreeing with you at all.
2: I don't understand. I was frustrated all day.
4: And the Jaguars.
2: That was the worst part about it being in London, is that I just had to be frustrated all day.
4: The rest of the day.
5: Yeah, you ruined your morning was ruined, therefore your day is ruined. Mm.
4: And Liam Cohen was pretty terrible too. He kept giving the Eagles like reasons to win the game with like the goal line decisions were bad, and the Eagles defense was stepping up.
1: The goal line decision
4: so often.
1: Right before the half was ridiculous.
4: I wasn't sure. And they had another crazier stand later in that game. So the Jaguars tried to hand the Eagles the game, and eventually they finally did when Jalen Hurts made some great plays at the end. And then just to rip it right back 5 seconds later, like I've had many highs and lows as an Eagles fan, but never in that short succession.
1: But you had to figure, right? Across the pond in London, a coach named Liam was going to win.
5: Just felt right.
4: It's only right.
1: You just had to know, right?
4: They have residency there, right? So.
3: And they're staying there for next week.
1: Good luck, Texans.
3: Yeah. Next one, Pat.
4: Oi.
2: I climbed a second mountain. I'm a two-time mountain climber.
5: Wow.
2: Here was the thing that annoyed me about climbing this mountain. I got to the top of it, and there was a parking lot. I could have just driven. Didn't need to climb.
4: What's the point of that?
2: That's what I'm wondering, what the point of the hike is if you can just drive to the top of the mountain.
5: Exercise?
2: I guess.
5: Exploration?
2: I guess.
4: It's about the journey, not the destination.
2: That's right. No, it was about the destination.
3: Coach Saban, well done.
4: Thank you.
2: It wasn't about the journey. I only cared about the destination, and the destination I could have parked at.
4: But then you would have only been a one-time mountain climber, not a two-timer.
5: That's true.
4: Now you're a two-timer.
5: Some were saying, could it be a trend?
3: You would have been at the top of the mountain twice, but not a two-time mountain climber?
2: Yeah.
3: Got it.
1: But can't you add a third trip up a mountain? Because you did go to the ECHC one year, and Evan Cohen does live at the top of a mountain.
4: That was really your first mountain climb.
2: It really was.
3: He didn't walk, he drove.
4: You drive part of the way, and then you walk the rest of the way.
1: You have to walk up the driveway.
4: Yeah.
1: Like, it's not.
4: That's its own mountain.
1: It's its own mountain.
2: Walking up that driveway at the end of the night?
3: I did get pitched something yesterday by some of the people that were at ECHC to not have hibachi moving forward and that have the professional chefs making different things. Literally happened yesterday.
1: I like the idea that you came up with a few weeks ago where we have a food truck bonanza.
3: Yeah, we can do that.
1: Like, just have a bunch of food trucks. I mean, the ice cream truck is chef's kiss.
4: So it's the ECFTB now, the Evan Cohen food truck bonanza?
5: Yeah.
1: It
4: doesn't really roll off the tongue.
5: Will it just in perpetuity be ECHC?
3: Yeah, that's fine.
4: It's a hibachi cookout and there's no hibachi.
5: There's no hibachi there, yeah. It's fine.
3: We can just bring the sauce.
5: But it's just like the spirit of hibachi.
4: That's great sauce.
1: Ginger sauce.
4: Put it on our ice cream.
1: Exactly. Ginger sauce and somebody there with the sake super soaker.
3: No, we could pass on that one, I think. Next one, Pat.
5: Hold on, Pat. Sorry, how was the hike? Was it challenging?
2: It was tougher than the first one, for sure.
5: Okay, good.
4: Moving on up.
5: That's right. So you are becoming more of a mountain climber.
1: There you go.
2: I am wildly out of shape, is what I'm learning doing these
5: hikes. Really?
2: Yeah.
4: Pat and I also went to the same Apple Harvest Festival yesterday and did not see each other.
5: Did you hang?
4: No, I just said we did not see each other.
5: Well, he was in my ear giving us the countdown.
4: Oh, sorry.
5: I missed it, my bad.
3: But did you hang out?
4: No, we did not see each other.
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8: Standing Maryland Beltway crashes. Inner loop at 355. Left lane is blocked. Lined up before Old Georgetown Road. Crash reported on the outer loop at Connecticut Avenue. It's already been slow from 95 through Bethesda. Crash on the inner loop at Pennsylvania Avenue. Still blocking the right side of the roadway. Delays from Central Avenue. DC 295. Your crash is southbound at the inbound 11th Street Bridge. Delays begin before Benning Road. Now checking Virginia northbound on the GW Parkway at the Key Bridge for a crash. I'm Beverly Farmer. That's your traffic up to the minute.
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3: 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Along with Michelle Smallman, Chris Canty, Evan Cohen with you. If you missed any of the first 2 hours of the show, go back on the podcast and you'll find out why Nick Sirianni and Dan Quinn both are in a canoe right now. I'll leave it at that. You're going to want to learn more. 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We go through every game of the NFL Sunday. Each of us have a round of one-liners. This time it is Chris Canty's turn.
15: Ravens at Falcons.
1: Here we go. In a down-to-the-wire finish, Snoop and the Birds clip the Falcons in OT to put the word out there that Baltimore is back up in the AFC North.
5: Put the word out there. I like what you did there. Very good. Shout out The Wire.
3: I don't know what you're talking about.
5: You've never seen The Wire?
1: The Wire, the show?
3: No. I know it's amazing, and somebody referenced it to me two Fridays ago, and I was like, I gotta tell you, I don't know what you're talking about right now.
1: Okay, so Snoop is a character that's in The Wire. And then, of course, Idris Elba's character.
3: I love him.
1: Exactly. And he has a famous line. He says, I want you to put the word back out there that we back up. So that was a play on that.
5: You would The Wire.
3: I know.
1: You would love The Wire.
3: Yeah.
5: Very well done, CC. Very good.
1: Thank you. I appreciate it.
3: Give credit to this Snoop, Huntley, for doing his job. Lamar Jackson out. They win 30-23 in overtime. Doesn't turn the ball over. Has three total touchdowns, two passing, one rushing. Do your job. That was the ultimate do your job kind of game. They're 4-1 now, first place in the division. Browns lose to the Jets yesterday. They're no longer in first place. Last place, by the way, would be the Bengals. Go ahead, Smalls.
5: No, but it's good when you're the Ravens and you're, God forbid, you know, Lamar Jackson's out. What's going to come of the team? You feel like Snoop Huntley is not a backup because he has been in those moments for you. You saw him win two big games last year down the stretch against the Bears and the Packers. That was the messaging coming out of Baltimore all week long, that they were confident in him. And credit to him because he went out there and delivered for his team in a big primetime win.
1: No doubt. Next.
15: Browns at Jets.
1: Here we go. The Browns were Schmidt out of luck as special teams blunders loomed large in the Jets' fourth quarter comeback.
3: Are you doing the Dak here we go on purpose?
1: What do you mean?
3: Isn't that what he does? Like, what is the thing that Dak
1: here
3: does?
1: We go!
3: Yeah, it's, I didn't know if you were doing that. I'm like, wait, what, am I missing that?
1: Actually, you know what? I'm going to do that from now on.
3: I like that.
1: For my one-liners, it's always going to be the Dak Prescott. Like here it. We go!
5: Here we go.
3: You know what my biggest takeaway about the Jets-Browns yesterday? Outside of Jets having eight sacks, David Bailey having three of them. Rookie, unbelievable.
1: Yeah.
3: I have two friends that went to that game.
5: Why?
3: That's my point. Separately, two people that don't even know each other. Why would you go to that game in the rain?
5: Yeah.
3: The Jets and the Browns.
5: That's rough.
3: That is. But I'll tell you, good job by the Jets because despite the record, a game you have to win. And bad job by the Browns because if you're going to act as if you're potentially going to win a division, you got to beat the Jets.
1: There were two game records on that field yesterday, one for each team. David Bailey for the New York Jets. And Quincy Williams, who used to play for the Jets, who was with the Browns.
3: Who called his shot. He said he would do that.
1: He forced three fumbles in yesterday's game.
3: He got one crazy
1: on Kenyon Sadiq. He got one on Braylon Allen. And I think he forced one on Geno. He was unbelievable yesterday in a losing effort, but he was amazing.
3: Jets are 2-3. It's fine. It's fine.
1: Well, they had to get that win. Remember, we said that.
3: That was
1: a win that you had to have, right? In order to have tangible signs of progress, you have to be able to beat the Cleveland Browns at home.
5: No doubt.
3: So let's do the no context retroactive hypothetical. If I told a Browns fan you're going to be 3-2 after five before the season, sign me up. If I told a Jets fan you're going to be 2-3 before the season after five, sign me up. Both no context, actually in pretty good
1: spot.
3: But
1: here's the great thing. Aaron Glenn won a fourth quarter game where his team had to come from behind. That was huge. I thought after the Geno fumble, where I think it was Carson Schwessinger that forced the fumble, I thought the game was over at that point. But then they had the special teams blunder, the high snap where Bajorquez misses it, the Jets end up recovering, and it ends up being a situation where they get go-ahead points and I think Cleveland allowed their first rushing touchdown of the season to Braylon Allen yesterday. So, that was impressive to me because Aaron Glenn has spit the bit when it comes to game management. Especially at home. We remember that week two loss to the Packers.
5: Yeah.
1: Yesterday, he didn't get in the way of his team being able to have success. So credit to him. Next.
15: Lions at Cardinals.
1: Here we go. Cats maul the Cards in the Birdcage, scoring 7 straight possessions, including 6 touchdowns.
5: Remember when the Cardinals in week 1 beat the Chargers and we were like, oh man, are the Cardinals going to be better than we expected them to be?
1: The Cardinals are going to be exactly who we thought they were.
5: That was more of an indicator.
1: Shout out to Dennis Green.
3: Yeah.
1: They are who we thought they were. Yeah, that was Chicago, Arizona.
3: They are who we thought they were.
5: There we go. Exactly. No doubt.
3: We had that too quickly. Almost. How do we have that one ready to go so quickly? It's fascinating.
1: You actually came up with a better one-liner than I had. It should be Denny Green's. They are who we thought they were.
3: Correct. They are who we thought they were.
5: It turns out that game was more of an indicator of who the Chargers are, not who the Cardinals were.
1: No doubt.
3: Do you know that the Lions are averaging more points per game this year than the Bears? Just saying. Lions averaging more points per game than the Bears. And I'll ask this question.
1: If the Lions had a defense, boy.
5: Dang.
1: Super Bowl, here we come. If they had a defense.
5: A defense is rough.
3: I will ask this question, though, of you. Was this the first trade by the Cardinals or the last trade by the Cardinals?
5: Probably the first one.
3: So it's not just Marvin Harrison Jr. It's others exiting at some point here also.
5: Keep losing games.
1: Carson Beck has got to play at some point, right? The more games you lose, the more it makes sense to start planning for the future. Would somebody want Jacoby Brissett?
3: Yes.
5: For sure.
1: You had that answer too quick. Who is the team?
3: Oh, he can rejoin another QB battle that he had last year in Arizona. Minnesota. He and Kyler. Ooh. You better be good. Or Atlanta now. If Michael Penix is out.
1: Jacoby Brissett is a professional quarterback.
3: Jacoby Brissett had a good relationship with Kevin Stefanski in Cleveland. Yeah. I'd rather have Jacoby Brissett than Tua. I don't think there's any question about that.
1: No question.
3: All right.
1: Next.
15: Giants at Commanders.
1: Here we go. Maybe the only thing worse than fumbling the game away in OT is letting time expire in field goal range to win it.
3: Say it again.
1: Maybe the only thing worse than fumbling the game away in OT is letting time expire in field goal range to win it.
3: Letting time expire in field goal range. Think about that for a second. The Commanders at 27 all had a chance to just sit there and spike a ball to attempt a field goal. That's it. And they chose not to do that. Chose not to do that. Maybe strong, but you get the point. Brutal. Absolutely brutal.
1: I just don't understand it. If the goal was to run the clock down in order to make sure that that was the last play of the game, why didn't you just line up in formation after, I believe it was the second down play, snap the ball with 6 seconds left, clock it, and then there's 4 ticks on the clock to kick the game-winning field goal.
3: Hold on. Let's go through this very quickly here. They get the ball at, the 34-yard line. There's 55 seconds left. Give me the exact play and formation that has to be run.
1: What do you mean? The clock is running, so run the football. Whatever you want to do, you run the football.
3: So tight formation, nobody wide, tight.
1: Run the football. Exactly. Even if you don't gain any yards, the whole point is to get the clock rolling.
3: Okay.
1: And then once the clock, you got 40
3: seconds
1: on the
3: play. Which you don't have to do.
1: You got 40 seconds on the play clock. Let it click down, snap the ball, clock it, and then you're setting up the game-winning field goal. I don't understand why they played it the way that they did.
3: So you don't think dancing around was a better move?
1: No, I mean, I'm pretty sure it wasn't. You decided to tie the game. Like, you made a decision to tie the game. You gave the ball to Rashad White on a first down play with 55 seconds left. Just as soon as that play is over with, everybody at the line of scrimmage in formation, and it's understood that when we snap this ball, it's going to be a clock it situation. Make sure that you're in the proper alignment so we don't have any type of infraction, because it's a running clock and you know it's a 10-second runoff if you do have a penalty. So you make sure that everybody is set up.
3: Even a 10-second penalty at 12 seconds left is better than what actually happened.
1: That's a great point.
3: A runoff is better than what they did.
1: That's actually a great point, because you snapped the ball with 12. I was like, God, I don't understand it. It does not make sense what the Washington Commanders did yesterday. It just does not make sense.
3: So
1: I
3: let's go. Wait, I want to ask a question on this. I know you have one more.
1: Go ahead.
3: I have to ask a question. If Adam Schefter, out of nowhere today, reports that the Washington Commanders have parted ways with Dan Quinn, your level of emotion would be shock, surprise, understanding. Like, what would you say that emotion would be for you guys?
5: I would say surprise, just because of the timing. If you told me this after the season, not surprised at all. If they continue to lose and or tie games.
1: Yeah.
5: But I don't know. I would be a bit surprised now, especially with Jaden Daniels coming back, that they would do that in season like that.
1: I'm not letting my season get away from me. There's got to be some kind of accountability. I don't have a problem with firing Dan Quinn. And I go to the place, Ev, of, well, who's the coach on the staff that has experience that's done the job before? It's Anthony Lynn.
5: Oh, yeah.
1: Anthony Lynn is on that staff. Say what you want about him, but it can't be worse than yesterday.
3: You remember his special teams in with the Chargers?
1: Yeah, but do you remember? Did you?
3: Well, at least he would get them on the field to have a bad field goal attempt. You know what's crazy? You got one more, and it may equal the absurdity of this one.
1: Oh, there's no question about it. Next.
18: Eagles versus Jaguars in London, England.
1: Here we go. Jolly old St. Nick arrives early with a kick to gift the game to the Jags on a London pitch.
3: Again, I'm going to do the same thing. Walk us through the right move. There's 8 seconds left. You're up 1 point. You're kicking the ball off. What are you? The Jaguars have no timeouts.
1: Here's what you do.
3: Tell us what to do.
1: Here's what you do. Mm-hmm. You kick the ball out of bounds, preferably through the back of the end zone and give it to him on the 35. But even if you kick it out of bounds on the sideline, you give it to him on the 40. You line up in a prevent defense. You have both sidelines guarded so they can't throw a quick out and get out of bounds. And you make sure you have a lot of guys in the back at the end line in case Trevor Lawrence can get the football there. But we quite literally have not seen a Hail Mary from the 35-yard line. That was successful, right? I think the longest one was Aaron Rodgers from the minus 39-yard line in Detroit. Mm. That might have been the longest one we've seen. So, like, I'm going to make you try to throw a Hail Mary in that situation. Anything is better than what ended up happening yesterday, which is gifting the ball off of the kickoff returned into plus territory to Cam Little to set up a 57-yard game winner.
3: You said something, and I think people need to listen very closely on that. You said kick the ball out of bounds. There's two versions of out of bounds. I want to confirm, you mean both touchback through the end zone or even out of bounds like on the sidelines. Yeah. So it's a 5-yard difference, basically.
1: Yes.
3: That's insane. It's insane what happened yesterday, both with Philly and Washington. How do we go about explaining these things? We will try to. Coming up, we're on Sportsmanlike, presented by Progressive Insurance.
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8: Upstanding Beltway Bethesda crashes on the inner loop of the Beltway before 355. The left lane is blocked. Jam before River Road. Inner loop before Connecticut Avenue. It's the right lane blocked. Outer loop of the Beltway has already been slow from College Park into Silver Spring. Crash in the outer loop after Route 4 Pennsylvania Avenue finally cleared. George Washington Parkway. The crash is northbound at Key Bridge, jammed from Memorial Bridge, and a crash closes Henderson Road in Fairfax County between Old Yates Ford Road and Wolf Run Shoals Road. I'm Beverly Farmer. That's your traffic up to the minute.
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1: Play fake. Daniels is going to run to his left, cuts back, and dives ahead to the 25. Now they got to down the football. We're down to 4, 3, 2, 1. Game should be over. And we're going to have a tie. And the Giants rejoice as if they won.
2: You might as well, because...
3: the end of the game.
1: The Giants and Commanders have played 7 overtime games in their history. Each team has 2 wins, and they've just played to their 3rd tie.
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5: Oh my God.
4: In the tie against the Commanders. Let's walk through the assumed emotions. Bob was initially miserable because the Giants are about to lose on a field goal when Cam Scadabo previously fumbled the ball. Then as the broadcast and the play-by-play continued, I think Bob realizes, wait, what the heck are they doing? And then Carl Banks is like laughing at them. For anybody who doesn't know, Carl Banks, one of the best linebackers of his era, was a Super Bowl champion, great, great football player, and known as one of the smartest players out there. He's like, yeah. What are these idiots doing out there? I mean, if we're going to translate what we think they think in that moment, that was unbelievable. Unbelievable. What we saw yesterday with these two teams, the Giants and the Commanders, 27 all, that they finish in a tie. I mean, we're looking at it today. The NFC East has the Cowboys losing on Thursday Night Football to an undrafted rookie free agent in Jalen Daniels with the Tampa Bay Bucks. Mm-hmm. The Giants and the Commanders have a tie because of the fact that the Commanders could not figure out how to stop the clock to get a field goal off, thinking that they had a timeout, clearly. Mm-hmm. And the Eagles had a lead when they kicked the ball off in London with 8 seconds to go. The other team had no timeouts. That would be the Jaguars. And they lost. I mean, what? What?
6: I thought Mina Kimes put it best. She tweeted this yesterday. The NFC East winning 0 games on a week in which 2 teams played each other feels like a pretty good encapsulation of the division at the moment.
7: Yeah, but here's the thing. Somebody's got to win the division. So who's that going to be? Who do we feel good about being able to get that done today?
4: Well, it's an interesting thought. There's a theme, I think, in the NFL. So I'm going to tie it back to that. I think there's a theme of, wait, you allowed them to stay alive? Like, do you realize if the Bills lose tonight to the Rams on Monday Night Football, the Patriots are in first place? You realize that the Packers, I know Smalls does, and I'm saying this facetiously, the Packers are 3-2, second place, with the tiebreaker against the Bears.
6: And Micah's coming back.
4: At some point here, yeah. The Falcons are horrible when they're horrible and great when they're great. They're 2-3. They're still right in the mix. For first place, the Panthers are 2-2 in that division, right? So there was one more I had. Oh, the Ravens. The Ravens are 4-1, and Lamar's hurt.
6: Right.
4: So, like, you. So in other words, my default answer is you kind of have kept the Eagles alive somehow. The Eagles have had horrible loss after horrible, destroyed by Case Keenum on Monday Night Football, Bears. Then they blow a 20-10 lead against the Rams. Then have that debacle yesterday.
7: So can I ask you a question? In the NFC East in week 5, who had the worst non-win?
6: It has to be the Eagles.
7: The Eagles? I mean, the Cowboys had a rookie quarterback at home on a short week in his second start.
4: Daniels
7: or Dan Quinn, or maybe both.
6: But here's why I say the Eagles. Because, I mean, what we saw between the Giants and the Commanders, confounding, of course.
7: Yes.
6: But both those teams we don't necessarily think are in contention. The Cowboys losing to a backup quarterback, an undrafted backup quarterback, awful. Don't get me wrong, awful. But you could argue short week and the Cowboys kind of do those things. The Eagles going to London, after everything that we had said about this offense, Jalen Hurts, the ineffectiveness in the second half, you go over to London, where the Jaguars seemingly have a permanent residence, and beat one of the hottest teams in the NFL, the narrative on you changes significantly.
7: And the quarterback would have put together a game-winning drive.
6: Correct.
7: At the end.
6: That
7: when they have not been able to do anything in the second half.
6: Bingo. And that would have been, as we sit here today, one of, if not the, maybe the Packers over the Bears, based on how poor they've looked to start the season. But yep, that would have been one of the best wins of the weekend. And we would have felt significantly different about this team, even with all the injuries that they've amassed. But instead, It's their head coach that has a management gaffe that puts them firmly in a position to lose that game. And then you have Jalen Hurts at the podium saying, you know, essentially, don't look at me. That's his problem. I don't know. I just, that went from one of what would have been arguably the best win of the weekend, one of the best wins of the weekend, to definitively the worst, in my opinion. Worst loss.
4: As someone that has been more positive, way more positive than negative on the Eagles, meaning me, I look at their next eight games and say, why can't they win all of them? I don't think they're going to have an eight-game winning streak. Let me be clear on that. I'm saying if you look at their schedule, their next eight games are not impossible. And no one, and Jalen Hurts can say, don't look at me. Everyone's going to still look at him. I promise you. But
6: why is that?
4: What? If you, I mean, just the Panthers, the Cowboys, at the Commanders, the Giants, the Steelers, at the Cowboys, at the Cardinals, Colts. Those eight games, they are capable in theory. I know what you're going to say. I'm going to say of winning all of them. Go ahead.
7: They're capable of losing those games too, man.
4: I'm
7: they're
4: fully
7: only,
4: aware.
7: Their only wins are against the Commanders and the Titans
4: but
7: this season.
4: But CeCe, they're still alive. They're still alive. Oh, if we're going to play that game, then throw the Bengals under the bus.
7: Through week five.
4: How about the Bengals?
7: One win.
4: The worst win resume? The Bengals beat the Bucks, the Texans, and the Dolphins.
7: They got one win between those three teams?
4: Two now.
7: Two wins?
4: Because the Texans got one yesterday. Right? Right. Yeah, the Bucks.
5: Yes.
4: Yeah.
7: The Bucks. Yeah, the Bucks beat the Cowboys. Right. The Bucks beat the Cowboys. Yeah.
6: And the Eagles beat the Commanders by 2 points, and they beat the Titans by only 4 points.
4: They stink, but somehow, some way.
6: So those weren't even like. They're still a convincing statement-making victories.
7: They did a comeback last-second win against the Titans.
6: Yikes.
4: Smalls. If I told you the Eagles navigated away to just surpassing the Giants who are ahead of them, is that impossible?
7: I don't know. With Jameis Winston playing the way he's playing? You got good Jameis yesterday. 300 yards passing, a couple of tuds, no picks.
6: Yeah, but with him, what goes up must come down. So expect
7: no
6: a bad
7: question.
6: Game.
7: No question. It's coming.
4: So
7: you can set your watch to it.
4: This is interesting. This will fit right into the narrative, that's for sure, of like, you better do it, right? Per ESPN Analytics, chances to win the NFC East. Cowboys 63%, ooh. Eagles 21%.
7: How are the Cowboys at what? 63. How are they at 63%? They have the same amount. They have the same amount of wins as the Eagles. How are they? How is it the same percentage? How is it 63% and they got the same amount of wins as the Eagles?
6: And I like the Eagles' schedule better than the Cowboys too, based on what you just outlined. I just looked up the Cowboys' schedule. They got some tougher games in that.
7: How is that possible?
4: There are too many teams that have been given lifelines. That I wonder if we're going to look back at this early portion of the season and wonder if some of these other teams that don't fare well late. Allowed these teams to stick around for too long. Like your Packers are right there.
6: I know.
4: Right? My Patriots could be in first place after tonight. That makes people ready to write off Drake May.
6: Huh?
7: He's claiming them now.
4: Oh, stop it.
7: You were ready to write him off. You were concerned. You had angst.
4: Do you know how many injuries they have?
7: I do know.
4: More banged up yesterday. I just think when you look around the league, we're going to look back at the first 4 or 5 weeks and say, I can't believe this team was given the leeway or the room to hang around. I think there's even the Giants. Let's say the Giants go on and win the division. Mm-hmm. How many games did the Giants where you're like, oh my God, I can't believe how poorly they're playing? And they're 3-1-1.
7: If you would have told me the Giants lose their starting quarterback in week two and they're going to be 3-1-1 in first place in the division after week five, I would have said no shot. No shot. But even at 3-1-1, FBI is not giving the Giants a chance at being able to win this division.
6: Really?
7: No.
4: You know, the one team in the one division, you're like, okay, well, they're not. None of these teams are hanging around and they could run away with it. I think it's Jacksonville after yesterday.
6: Yeah.
4: They didn't play their best game at all, obviously. The Colts are 2-3. The Texans are 1-4. The Titans are 0-5. Jacksonville, with a win next week against the Texans, if they drop them to 1-5, and if somehow Tennessee upsets Indy, no one's hanging around in that division.
7: Yeah, Jacksonville has an 87% chance to win the division, according to our FBI.
4: They go higher.
7: They could have the division wrapped up before Thanksgiving.
4: Yeah, and San Francisco has been amazing.
7: Like, seriously, this could be over for Jacksonville. Like, it could just be playing for the number one seed in the AFC.
6: Mm-hmm.
7: That, I think that's the territory that the Jaguars are in right now.
4: Nuno tells me that the Niners are huge favorites to win the division. Here's the difference,
7: though. They're favored in every single game they have left on the schedule.
4: And no one roots for them on this show more than I do because I love the quarterback and the left tackle. That said, we're talking about the defending Super Bowl champs in Seattle behind them. And I know they lost yesterday. They're banged up. But if they get healthy, like...
7: They should have tied that game at the very least yesterday. JSN drops a ball that he always catches.
4: But that's my point.
7: Yeah.
4: You know, you could envision...
7: And they're going to get healthy at running back at some point, right?
4: Or go get someone.
7: Jadarian Price and Zach Charbonnet.
4: They should go get Tony Pollard from the Titans.
7: Ooh.
4: It's a great move. You love that. Now it's bothering me.
7: I love that. Coming up, we'll do one liners next.
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10: Maryland Beltway crashes Bethesda on the inner loop before 355. Still the left lane blocked. The crash on the inner loop before Connecticut Avenue is the right lane blocked. Overall delays from Old Georgetown Road. Now the outer loop of the Beltway still going to slow through Silver Spring, New Hampshire Avenue, around to Connecticut Avenue. Beltway crashes we had on the inner loop near Route 4 Pennsylvania Avenue have cleared. The delays have eased to the Wilson Bridge. Still sluggish Springfield. The Gallows Road on the inner loop crash northbound on the GW Parkway at the Key Bridge. I'm Beverly Farmer. That's your traffic up to the minute.
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1: Forget it. 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
0: In just one line.
2: I've never done that. 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
1: The NFL Sunday. If you missed any of them, go back on the podcast and listen. Michelle Smallman, Chris Canty, Evan Cohen. Michelle and Chris already went. My turn now. Cincinnati Bengals beat the Miami Dolphins yesterday. Wins are MIA for the Dolphins as Burrow continues to chase down the dream.
2: Chase down. Jamar Chase connection. I like that.
5: Yeah, throw it into double coverage. Watch him come down with it. Jamar Chase is one of the three best receivers in all of football. I will say this. Malik Willis is god-awful at quarterback. There are some situations that just are inexcusable. There was one sequence, I believe it was in the second half, Ollie Gordon has, you know, what we thought was a touchdown. Upon review, he was down at the one-yard line. They end up having the ball at the 10-yard line because Malik Willis decides outside of the pocket to take a sack rather than throw the football away. And then when he did throw the ball into the end zone, he tried to throw it to the Bengals. I don't understand. I thought they paid him to be a professional quarterback. This guy is anything but. I didn't realize how great of a quarterback's coach Matt LaFleur was until I saw what Malik Willis is without him. Mm-hmm. We saw it in Tennessee. It was bad. We're seeing it in Miami. It's bad. Listen, if they sign him in free agency to guarantee their quarterback position, it must be because they thought that they wouldn't win any games and that they would have the number one overall pick. Because that's the only way with Malik Willis under center that the Miami Dolphins are going to secure that position for the foreseeable future.
2: Winless season?
5: On the board.
2: They play the Jets twice, but the Jets are favored.
5: Yeah.
2: We could be looking at a winless
5: season. Yeah.
1: Do you know who their passing game coordinator is?
5: Bobby Slowick's the OC, right?
1: Yep. That would be Kevin Petula.
5: Oh, well, yeah, that's great.
1: Former Eagles OC. I just wanted to annoy
6: terrible
1: Pat and Cam back there.
6: Bring him back.
1: Oh, my
2: Bring
1: God.
2: Him back.
5: Bring back Petula.
1: By the way, the Dolphins almost had a shot. They lost this game 31-24, but they had an onside kick late in the game where they could have theoretically gotten the ball back. So Cincinnati almost blew this one.
5: Ollie Gordon is awesome.
1: I loved him in college.
5: He's awesome. Remember, Oklahoma State, right?
1: Yeah, remember he was the guy that Mike Gundy came out and said weird things about and like with the drinking. Remember that whole thing? I went to get more, whatever. But so he's been in like top of mind for a little bit, and I think he's a big physical good back, obviously replacing Achane, who got hurt for the Dolphins. All right, next one.
0: Raiders at Patriots.
1: 45-17, New England wins this game. One-liner, gotta love the Drake. May I explain what bouncing back looks like? First part was a Seinfeld reference. Nobody seems to get that on this show. I don't understand how that's possible, but nonetheless.
2: Says the guy who never watched The Wire.
5: Right?
1: I think Seinfeld was a bigger show than The Wire. The Wire was enormous. They were both A-plus considered shows. But
5: The Wire is a cultural phenomenon.
2: Yeah.
1: Anyway. New England wins 45-17. Drake May was awesome in this game. 26 of 34, 374, 4 passing touchdowns, 1 rushing touchdown, and the Patriots dressed 4 wide receivers and 4 cornerbacks. They did not have their top 2 cornerbacks in Christian Gonzalez and Carlton Davis. They did not have their best receiver overall in A.J. Brown. They didn't have their go-to guy at the wide receiver in Mac Hollins. Their starting left tackle, Will Campbell, got hurt in the game.
5: He did.
1: And their speedster running back, Trayvon Henderson, got hurt during the course of the game. They were completely depleted and beat a Raiders team that everyone, Smalls, was hyping up as some big-time team. They destroyed them 45-17. The theme from the Raiders' perspective is Mendoza got in late.
2: Mm-hmm.
1: He took some garbage time snaps. New England's first string defense wasn't necessarily out there attacking him. He was 6-for-8, 48 yards. Brock Bowers is unbelievable. New England tried to stop him with Marcus Jones, who at one point I thought was going to have to play corner, running back, wide receiver, kick returner, and punt returner because they were so depleted. But New England, with a win by the Rams over the Bills tonight on Monday Night Football on ESPN and ABC, first place in the AFC East after 5 games.
5: Listen, I know this might be a little bit of revisionist history, but did the Patriots actually need Romeo Doubs?
1: No. Definitely not. I'll tell you what I'm keeping an eye on.
5: I was just curious. I was just asking the question.
1: Okay. Yeah, so I think they got him, like, just in case they didn't get A.J. Brown. But they did get A.J.
2: Safety
1: Brown.
2: Safety net.
1: Yeah. But here's the thing that I'm keeping an eye on. If everyone's healthy in Houston, Marvin Harrison Jr., right? There's other guys, Nico Collins, Hutchinson.
5: Schultz, the tight end, yeah.
1: Is Kayshon Booty going to be like, why am I here? Ask for a release at some point? I'm just keeping an eye on that.
5: You want Kayshon Booty.
1: You're damn
5: you want
1: right
5: Kayshon
1: I do.
5: Back, don't you?
1: And you know what? You know what I like? When the guy that was deemed quote-unquote unprofessional becomes so professional at the end. He was such a professional at the end for New England, knowing he wasn't going to be around, but still maxing out effort in training camp. That told me something about him.
5: You want that booty back, don't you?
2: Well, I was going to say something else, but I don't know how.
1: No, go ahead.
0: Colts at Steelers.
2: Hi. Bounce back from that.
1: You know what's amazing? You know what's amazing? I never saw at all where he
2: Pretty
1: was going with
2: you.
1: That. I never picked up on where you were going. Well done by you.
2: I was going to ask you if you
1: about
2: are...
1: that.
2: Well, not about you wanting the booty back, but I was going to ask you if your fears or anxieties around your New England Patriots, and especially Drake May, the quarterback, have been tempered. After the past couple weeks.
1: Yes and no, because this is the kind of offense that they thrive in. I want to see what it looks like when AJ comes back, which makes no sense.
2: Because they had five players catch like three passes each.
1: Exactly.
2: Distribution, including Ramondre Stevenson, by the way.
1: Yes, yes. Colts, Steelers. Steelers win this game 34-22 over the Colts. One-liner, Jaylen Warren is now our favorite, Aaron. National media is talking about him. As Aaron Rodgers went on a whole thing, how national media has their favorites and that we should be talking more about Jaylen Warren. Let me just explain something to Aaron Rodgers. Guess who the favorite of the national media was for the first 15 years of his career? That would be you, sir.
2: Yeah.
1: So you are right. We do have our favorite. Best thrower of the football we've ever seen. Meaning you haven't won enough. I've never seen an individual like this. They need to help him. Meaning a lot of MVPs and not Super Bowls. So yes, you were our favorite. We do fall in love with players, and we should, you're right, be falling in love with Jaylen Warren, who is awesome and is probably a huge fantasy play now for the Pittsburgh Steelers with the 15 carries, 101 yards, rushing touchdown and receiving touchdown, 34-22, Steelers beat the Colts.
5: Yeah, I mean, listen, that was a blah game as far as I'm concerned, but the Steelers have found an identity behind Jaylen Warren. I mean, 190 yards from scrimmage, that's a big-time performance. There's a reason why he edged out Najee Harris once upon a time to be the lead back there, and now you're seeing him give them the return on that investment. I think the offense is better when it's geared around finding creative ways to get him the football, not just in the running game, but in the passing game as well.
1: All right, final one.
0: 49ers at Seahawks.
1: Huge matchup going in. It's the NFC. It's the two teams in the NFC going into this weekend we thought we'd be talking the most about. 49ers beat the Seahawks 32-29. Little did we know that Dan Quinn and Nick Sirianni would say, no, let us provide conversation for you with Washington and Philadelphia. One-liner, Niners win over the Seahawks. Rumbling, bumbling, stumbling. The champs are runners-up to the Niners. Rumbling, bumbling, stumbling is obviously the shout-out to Chris Berman, who would always pick the Niners in the Super Bowl every single year. But the rumbling, bumbling, stumbling were the Seahawks with the amount of fumbling that they had. So it could be fumbling, bumbling, stumbling, really what they did. Three first-half turnovers, 21 points off turnovers, turnovers in the end zone for the Niners to score. The Niners are depleted. Brandon Cooks is on the Niners. People learned that yesterday. And scored a touchdown for the Niners. Mike Evans was unbelievable for them.
2: Yes,
1: and
2: he
1: Brock
2: was.
1: Purdy and Trent Williams are basically unstoppable together when they're both starting for San Francisco.
5: I will say this. The tandem of Fred Warner and Dre Greenlaw, pretty good as well. Now, I know Greenlaw got kicked out of the game, but since he's been back, that San Francisco defense is up a notch. The guys on the defensive front are finding ways to apply more pressure, get after the quarterback, and then it feels like the back end is more tied together, and I think that's because of the chemistry between those two inside linebackers, Dre Greenlaw and Fred Warner. There's a reason why San Francisco is not only a top three scoring offense, but they're a top three scoring defense as well. It's the only team in the National Football League in the top three of both. That defense is a lot better, and it's going to improve when they get Nicky Bosa back healthy. So, yeah, I mean, the arrow is pointed up for San Francisco, and they're one of, what, three teams that are still undefeated in the NFL? And I think more people have belief in them as an undefeated team than the other undefeated team in the NFC in the Minnesota Vikings.
1: No,
5: so, yeah, if you're San Francisco, it's a good spot to be in, up 2.5 games through the first 5 weeks on your primary competition to win the NFC West.
1: You know, go ahead, Sir Smalls. I'm sorry.
2: Well, no, I was just going to say that they've also beat quality teams on their road to being undefeated. You beat the Rams. I know that one was in Australia, and the Rams had a terrible travel plan. Still beat the Rams, the team that was favored to win every game and win the Super Bowl. Mm-hmm. You've beaten the Broncos, and now you've beaten the Seahawks on the road. And this is despite you being depleted. And this game reminded me a little bit of what we saw from Packers-Bears yesterday, because don't forget, twice last year, including in the playoffs, Seattle handled the 49ers. So they had a statement to make against the defending champs, and they did it.
1: The Niners need to be on that list of teams we bring up with the Chiefs and the Patriots of who cares if you can't work elsewhere, you can work with us. Debo, Dre Greenlaw, right? I mean, I know they both exited the game early yesterday, but they've both been extremely positive reacquisitions for the Niners this year.
2: Do you think this is their year?
1: I mean, CeCe's been saying
5: Tell me who's healthy once they get to the playoffs, because that's always the conversation around San Francisco. I was going to ask y'all this, though. When's the next big game on the 49ers schedule? Do we consider the Cowboys a big game for them?
2: No.
1: Yes.
2: See, I don't.
1: By the way, do you... Okay, you know what?
5: I don't think the Cowboys...
2: I would say Seattle again.
5: I would say I don't think the Cowboys are in the same class of team as San Francisco.
2: I don't either.
5: I know the history of the laundry puts it there, but... I don't see that game as that.
2: I thought you meant from a personnel and talent standpoint.
5: The quality
2: I don't put
5: of the
2: them,
5: teams this year.
2: I don't put them on the same
5: so
2: level.
5: So the Vikings on November 22nd, that's the next big game?
1: Yeah, but you know what? We shouldn't lose sight of one thing. The Niners are going to be part of a huge game next Monday Night Football against the Commanders, because the amount of conversation is going to go into the Commanders this week, and then they're on Monday Night Football?
2: Plus 28-3, Dan Quinn, Kyle Shanahan.
1: Oh, my God. This is a nightmare.
2: We're going to be talking about that.
1: Hot mess Wednesday, 7 a.m. Eastern. It's going to be Dan Quinn number one in the Commanders. It's just like, just put them number one. I'll send it in today, guys. It's over. Do you realize what you're going to have to do to top that? Because what you just said is so important to the narrative. He's going against Kyle Shanahan on Monday Night Football next week after that disaster.
2: And mind you, as you said, Kyle Shanahan always wears that. Not Dan Quinn. And now look at where the 49ers are, and look at where the Commanders are, and what happened with Dan Quinn and Jaden Daniels.
5: The whose fault is Super Bowl 51 bowl?
2: The blame bowl.
5: The blame bowl.
1: You know what? Maybe we go on a trip to the San Fran area. I don't know anybody who's doing that. And stay in a Marriott out there. Game day travel brings the

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2: He wins it. He sets up for the corner kick. Curls it in. He's up for the header. And score! 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

0: This is Unsportsmanlike.
1: Unsportsmanlike. Our college football moment of the week would come from the Alabama-Georgia game, as we're slated for that on Saturday. But there is a chance that game could be in jeopardy. Let's go to our meteorologist, Juan Nuno Miguel Barrera Teixeira, with more. Nuno, there's a hurricane coming. Is that correct?
2: Yes, hurricane. It's Isaias. You got to put some flavor on it. It's like Isaias. But do you know that 14 hurricanes or names of hurricanes that start with the letter I have been retired? Like, they don't use those names anymore?
1: Well, we can see why. Seems like everything was okay this weekend, thank God. Game day was moved inside. But
3: I mean, not okay for Alabama with the way that game ended.
4: Definitely not.
3: My goodness.
1: 20-17, Georgia had the lead. Alabama thought there was a clear pass interference. It was not called. And Georgia goes on and wins the game. But I will say, the voters probably recognized that and actually gave Alabama some credit for the way that they played, because they didn't drop them. They started the week at 6. They ended the week at 6.
3: Yeah, but I mean, Alabama had a chance to try to get off the field, and DeJuan Lee has a bonehead penalty. You know, they always catch the guy that retaliates, never the guy that instigates, and personal foul ends up gifting a fresh set of downs to Georgia, and they can milk the clock and end the game. That can't happen. You have to be

0: more buttoned up. You have to be disciplined, but that's a poor reflection on Dejon Lee, but also a poor reflection on head coach Kalen DeBoer. Now, the saving grace is that Keelan Russell has been as good as he has been. I mean, he's been absolutely awesome. This guy looks like he's going to be a top five pick when he comes out in the NFL draft a couple of years from now. He was phenomenal. Gunnar Stockton was better, but I mean, Keelan Russell was great in the game on Saturday.
1: So, biggest college football takeaway of the weekend, is it the Georgia win over Alabama, or is it something else? And could this something else Texas, also live in the Texas, SEC?
0: Yeah, Texas yeah, losing Texas. Oklahoma.
1: Keep going. What specifically?
0: Well, the miscues by Arch Manning. You can't throw an interception in that situation and give Oklahoma a chance to kick the game-winning field goal. That just can't happen. How do you let that happen? That can't happen. Evan, that cannot happen.
1: I don't understand what's going on here with Arch.
0: Okay.
1: Like, he is seemingly a great kid, right? Everybody says that about him. He's got great personality, and he's a great athlete, and something, the name and all that kind of stuff. Is he getting better?
2: Well, that was the conversation around Arch, even though Texas was winning games, and they had won 7 in a row, 4 against ranked teams, number one team in the country, is how much of it was Arch Manning's doing and the inconsistencies that we saw from him. Is he developing? Is he the guy that is more name than game? And I think we got a little bit of that answer this weekend versus Oklahoma.
0: I mean, he makes some big-time plays, but I mean, you have to be able to find a way to curb some of the wild in how he plays. And the interceptions that he threw on Saturday are just inexcusable. In a game of that magnitude, with your opponent reeling, you got to find a way to be able to avoid those self-inflicted wounds. And for whatever reason, he feels the need to try to force plays instead of, you know, taking the game as it comes to him and making the throws that are available to him. Now, we saw what he did at the end of that game earlier this season against Ohio State. When Arch cuts it loose, he can make some special things happen because of his physical ability, the just raw horsepower, the talent. But man, he's got to find a way to be able to raise his floor, because when he's bad, it's really bad, and it costs his team wins.
1: Yeah, and even that game that you mentioned against Ohio State, I didn't think he was particularly good in the first three quarters of that game.
0: He wasn't.
1: So if we could script, not winning and losing, so obviously if you were to script the next year for him, obviously you win a national championship and a Heisman and all that kind of stuff, but his personal growth and development, what is the best path now for him in terms of a professional growth?
0: I think it should be on the board that he goes back to Texas next year.
1: Okay, but I'm glad you said that. So go back to college or go back to Texas?
2: You think elsewhere?
1: Have you seen big improvements from him?
0: Listen, I believe that they decided to go to Texas because they trust Steve Sarkisian and what he's been able to do. And he stayed there, and he actually sat behind Quinn Ewers because they thought that was the best thing for his development. And we know that progress when it comes to developing a quarterback is not always linear. Mm-hmm. So even though it's been up and down, I believe that they have conviction that Sark is the right person to develop Arch into whatever he's going to be as a quarterback before he makes the jump to the professional ranks. So I don't see them interrupting that by transferring and going somewhere else. It just doesn't seem like the Manning way, even though it is the way of the world when it comes to big-time college sports.
2: And it's a program that obviously matters, that has been winning. Leaving being QB1 at Texas, where would you go? Is there an obvious place where you think would be on that same level and that the development might be better?
1: Oh,
2: or a coach?
1: Yeah, there's two places easily like that I think he would get better than what he's getting right now. And the two places are Indiana and Miami, the two teams in the national championship last year. I mean, what Miami's done with the quarterback position is insane over the last few years. And Kurt Cignetti is the best coach in the country right now.
0: Yeah, I mean, you're not wrong, but playing quarterback at Texas is like playing shortstop for the Yankees.
2: Correct.
0: Or being the center for the Lakers, or being the quarterback for the Dallas Cowboys.
2: Yeah, I don't know if you walk away from that.
1: That's fine. So he's going to then play another. Then you think, so this year ends and he comes back to school.
0: I mean, do you really need a better quarterback coach or somebody that can develop quarterbacks better than your uncles?
2: He's got other resources.
0: Yeah, I mean, Peyton and Eli Manning, 4 championships between them.
2: Pretty good.
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6: Standing Maryland Beltway crash on the inner loop at 355 still has the left lane blocked. Jam from Old Georgetown Road. Crashes on the Beltway near Connecticut Avenue are out of the way, but the outer loop is still slow. University Boulevard around to Connecticut Avenue. Georgia Avenue remains closed each way between Holiday Drive and Bordley Drive in Brookville with a crash investigation. Crash reported northbound GW Parkway at the Key Bridge. It's lined up from Memorial Bridge. They're still out on Henderson Road between Old Yates Ford Road and Wolf Run Shoals Road with a crash. I'm Beverly Farmer. That's your traffic up to the minute.
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14: Daniels, play action, roll it to the left, goes down now the 25-yard line. There's only 7 seconds on the clock. 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This is going to end up in a tie if they don't spike it. Wow. It ends up in a tie.
15: Trying to gain more for the kick. 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
4: 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Mike Tannenbaum joins us, ESPN NFL front office insider. Mike T, who was worse yesterday, Dan Quinn or Nick Sirianni?
13: Neither had a good day. I'd probably say Nick Sirianni because I felt like the two things that could have ended the game for Philadelphia was either a kick return or a Hail Mary. And if you kick the ball out of the end zone, you've eliminated half of it. Obviously, things didn't go great for the Commanders, obviously. Not really sure what happened. And, maybe we'll never know exactly, what the play call was or how it happened. But it was a weird, sequence of events. We watched the early morning games and we're pissed at Nick Sirianni, and then we're mad at John Harbaugh for not kicking field goal before Cam Scalabu, and then obviously the ending, with the Commanders, all in the NFC East, all within, literally hours of one another.
0: Mr. T, take us behind the scenes. You sat in the seat of a general manager for multiple franchises. How does that go, these conversations, after embarrassing losses due to coaching gaffes the day before? Does ownership get involved in these meetings? How do they go in terms of the discussion and then what the recourse is moving forward?
13: Yeah, so, Chris, I've said this before, and I wasn't perfect with this, but, the whole goal was that, every Friday should be a Friday. It should feel the same. All the ideas should be, in the bank, so to speak. Like, the organization, we're in the business of first guessing, not second guessing in terms of matchup, what the other team may have. And then every Monday, if you're doing your job well, it should feel the same, win or lose. Like, what did we do well? What could we have done better? Process-wise, what could have happened? Now, look, in a situation like this, of course, you're going to talk to ownership. And, I think this is where, the Nick Saban line really applies, which is if you don't like the result, you have to do an autopsy on the process. And you just have to make sure, that never happens again. So what was the play call? Did the quarterback know? Just going through that again. Most teams practice it in season. So I would really be focused, guys, on, what happened, why it happened, and how do we make sure that never happens again?
1: So off of that, just a quick follow-up. If both coaches, in this case Sirianni and Quinn, do not have clock management, game management, go-to people on their staff, as an ex-GM, if in that spot, would you strongly encourage / enforce someone to have that role?
13: Yeah, and I'm pretty sure they both do. I mean, in this day and age, Evan, I'm pretty sure that they both have people that they rely on. Now, I think more fundamentally, it's how does that get communicated, from that person to the head coach in this case with Washington, David Blau, and then ultimately, what gets communicated to Jaden Daniels. And sometimes those things happen fast. We saw it, in Rio, right, with what happened with Brian Schottenheimer, where he's the play caller and he called timeout with 14 seconds, which turned out to be outcome determinative on third down. He could let that clock bled down, take your shot on third down, kick the field goal on fourth down, game over. So this happens every week. And to me, it's not the staffing, Evan. It's more about how things are communicated.
2: So, Mike T, with all that being said, each team in the NFC East clearly has their vulnerabilities. Which team do you like the best right now?
13: If Jaden Daniels plays 80% or more of the games that's left, I think Washington wins the division. I think what we saw yesterday is a great reminder of how good he is. This was a team that was in the Final Four when he's a rookie. When you play man-to-man, which the Giants did yesterday, he runs, and he just doesn't run for first downs. He runs for explosive plays and touchdowns, and he's extremely accurate with the ball. He's a great processor of information, and he's young, and he's only going to get better. But that 38-yard touchdown run, to me, was a huge play in the game. He had 103, on the day. And, again, I know it's a big if with his elbow, but I think sometimes we forget what a healthy Jaden Daniels does.
4: We're talking with ESPN NFL front office insider Mike Tannenbaum, of course, used to run the Dolphins and the Jets. Mike T, the Marvin Harrison Jr. trade from Arizona to Houston tells you what about both teams?
13: A little surprised that Arizona would give up on such a good young talent so quickly. Now, look, they got a second-round pick. They are in full rebuild mode, to answer your question. And I think for Houston, it's a good opportunity. It's hard to find good players. And I think Marvin Harrison still has a chance to be, someone like Davante Adams, a great route runner, really good hands. Unfortunately for them, their season hasn't gone the way they had hoped. Nico Collins has been in and out of the lineup. So to me, like, to get somebody else of, like, this guy's stature and production, played with C.J. Stroud at Ohio State, given all the talent they have on the defensive side of the ball, that made a lot of sense to me.
0: Mr. T, yesterday after their loss to the Baltimore Ravens, Michael Penix said that had the Falcons gotten the ball first in overtime, he would have played, but because he sat on the sidelines, he got cold. If you're the general manager of the Atlanta Falcons, if you're Ian Yates, how do you feel about your quarterback, Michael Penix, today?
13: Yeah, I mean, that's something that, again, you probably want to talk to him and just let him know, like, hey, like, you know, you're the most important person in this franchise. We're a $10 billion enterprise. You're the CEO, and player health and safety is always going to be paramount. And if you can't go, you can't go. But just understand that, you know, the decisions you make impact so many others. So if you need to stay loose, that's why, Chris, you know this as a former player, like, you'll see, not often, but sometimes you'll see guys, you know, on stationary bikes to stay loose. So, again, like, let's make sure, like, if this happens again, like, we're giving you everything you need to be successful.
2: Mike T, I know you believed in the Packers and Jordan Love more than the average person, so I want to go there for a second. Through the first 4 weeks, they were 2-2, but those two victories kind of felt like losses because they had to pull them out versus the Jets and the Buccaneers. They made quite the statement in beating the Bears yesterday. So which result do you think is closer to the truth? What we saw from Jordan Love and the Packers yesterday or the first 4 weeks of the season?
13: Yeah, I'm going to go with yesterday. And Michelle, I'm disappointed that we're 7 minutes into this interview that you had to bring this up. I would have lost. I thought the over-under was 10 seconds. But anyway,
2: I wanted to, Mike, but there was some gaffes yesterday we had to address first.
13: I think the fact that you're going to get Micah Parsons back, and I'm assuming Josh Jacobs as well, just lets me know that this is a team that's going to get better and help is on the way. You know, it's interesting, like, just the way the narrative of the NFL is, guys, like, you know, Ben Johnson was coach of the year, Matt LaFleur should be fired, and now we're sitting here, and both teams are 3-2. We got a long, long, long way to go. That's what's so fun and exciting about the sport. Like, the narrative is going to, you know, keep changing. And look, if Caleb Williams played, like, you know, maybe that would have been outcome determinative. But Jordan Love can throw a great deep ball. Christian Watson, you know, hit some home runs, and they were really fun to watch. And again, I think they have a chance to get better. And if they do, their A game is good enough to win that division.
1: We're talking with Mike Tannenbaum, ESPN NFL front office insider here on Unsportsmanlike, presented by Progressive Insurance. Michelle Smallman, Chris Canty, Evan Cohen with you. Mike T, should Cam Ward be the starter for the Titans right now?
13: I don't know. I could be wrong on that. I loved him coming out. I thought he had the physical skills, the intangibles. I really, really liked him. Something's not working there, obviously. And, you know, it's kind of getting late early. Look, they're not going anywhere this year, so you probably want to give them the benefit of the doubt, Evan. But, you know, at some point, you know, we just talked about, like, Jordan Love. Like, he flashed again yesterday, and we're waiting for those flashes, guys. And, you know, again, 23 completions, only 170 yards, another pick. I am getting concerned there. And if you're Robert Saleh, you're looking at, you know, you may have the first pick in the draft, and you look at, you know, C.J. Carr, you know, like, it'll be interesting to see how this plays out over the remaining couple months.
0: Mr. T, yesterday the Chargers lost a game where they had a touchdown lead in the fourth quarter in large part due to a poor decision by their head coach and two turnovers by their quarterback. As a front office executive, how do you process where the Chargers are at right now?
13: Yeah, it's stunning. You know, it's absolutely stunning that they're 0-5. That game was there for the taking, as you mentioned, Chris. I'm not so sure. Like, there's something wrong here. You know, maybe changing coordinators really hurt Justin Herbert. Like, that first interception against Seattle was bad. The last interception, you know, yesterday in the fourth quarter was horrendous. You know, another turnover with a fumble. Something is wrong. And they're sitting here 0-5. I got to imagine that if this doesn't get better, Jim Harbaugh reluctantly is going to have to make a change, you know, with his play caller again. But, you know, Mike McDaniel came in with a lot of, you know, hype and certainly credibility from what he did with Tua in Miami, but it's not working. And at some point, Chris, as a leader, you have to admit, like, hey, for whatever reason it didn't work out, let's cut our losses.
0: Mr. T, I'm with you. The offense hasn't covered themselves in glory. But yesterday, the play calling of Mike McDaniel had nothing to do with Jim Harbaugh's decision to go for it on his own 41-yard line when he's got a touchdown lead. He gifted the Broncos an opportunity to score a touchdown at point-blank range. I'm confused. When it comes to the coaching, Mike McDaniel deserves criticism, but doesn't Jim Harbaugh deserve criticism as well?
13: 100%. Yeah, and I think Jim would be the first one to tell you that, Chris. Look, ultimately, it lays at his feet being 0-5. He's the one making these decisions on his staff, so absolutely. And I agree, that was probably a place that, you know, we know the league's getting more aggressive, but, you know, if we're going to lose, let's make the opponent drive the full field, which obviously they didn't do.
2: Mike T, their next four games, at Kansas City, at the Rams, versus the Texans, and at the Ravens. If they're realizing that something is wrong with the connection with Herbert and Mike McDaniel, or just things are off in general, is there a timeline that you look at to make that change, or something that we should be looking at? Because those are four games coming up that are obviously losable for them.
13: Yeah, I can't imagine it would go that long before they would make a change. Like, wow. It's really almost untenable to think that, you know, we're, you know, it's a third of the way you see it. They don't have a win. That's just from where expectations were, and that's what our league is. Like, you're either meeting, exceeding expectations. If you're falling short, you know, unfortunately, guys, we know that's where the changes come from. That's what happens after the season. And to me, like, I don't think we're going to be talking about the 0-9 Chargers. Are they going to make a change? I think it happened much sooner than that.
0: Mr. T, there are three remaining undefeated teams through week five: the San Francisco 49ers, the Kansas City Chiefs, and the Minnesota Vikings. One of those feels like it does not belong. How real is the 5-0 start for Minnesota?
13: Yeah, look, Kevin O'Connell's done a great job. When you think about going back to, you know, certainly Sam Darnold, resurrect Carson Wentz to a stirring degree, Daniel Jones, and, you know, like, Kyle Murray, like, to me, is set up for such long-term success. You know, he really looked the part yesterday with his legs and his arm. We're talking about a championship defense. I'm sure Brian Flores will be on the short list of, you know, head coaching candidates when we get to the hiring cycle. And because of their defense and the dynamic ability of what Kyle Murray can do, they're going to be hard to beat, especially, you know, they get into the postseason. Like, Kyle Murray could take over a game. So I think they're probably the highest variance team because we haven't seen it consistently on offense, but certainly in a one-game season, I wouldn't bet against them.
1: Mike T, let's finish with this. If Arch Manning's season progresses at this rate that it has been up until this point, what would your advice be to him after the season ends?
13: Yeah, I mean, certainly considering going back, you know, like, you know, we're seeing players make more and more money, and he's a hard evaluation because you look at the fourth quarter against Ohio State, like, it's outstanding. That last interception against Oklahoma can't happen. He's a really hard evaluation for me. And if yeah, to answer your question, I think you got to certainly consider coming back. You know, Dante Moore is another really interesting one. Dante Moore may have been the first pick in the draft last year. Obviously, he's dealing with a pretty significant concussion. You know, that'll be interesting to see how that plays out. CJ Carr is having a really good year. So as always, there's going to be a number of really good quarterbacks, and I think the year after will certainly starting to look good when you talk about Kamario Taylor, Keenan Russell. So there's a number of really good quarterbacks in the pipeline.
0: Mr. T, tonight we got Monday Night Football with the Bills paying a visit to the Rams. More important game for Buffalo or for Los Angeles?
13: Oh, I think Buffalo. I think after that home loss to do it, they got to, you know, Josh Allen has to make good fourth quarter decisions. Like, you know, we're talking about that interception by Herbert. Like, that can't happen. He's got to play, make good decisions, especially in the second half of the game. We could be looking at, you know, ESPN Super Bowl in February. This could be the preview playing, you know, Buffalo.
1: Wow. Did he get cut off there? Wow.
0: I mean, the phone connection broke.
1: Somebody may not like that Super Bowl pick. Right. Wow, Mike. You know what? But though, perfect tease, though. Monday Night Football tonight, could it potentially be a Super Bowl preview? Bills-Rams, we'll discuss next. We're on Sportsmanlike, presented by Progressive Insurance.
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22: In the district, watch out for the crash partially blocking the off-ramp from southbound DC 295 to the 11th Street Bridge. The heavy backups from East Capitol Street dealing with a crash on the Adaloop at Georgia Avenue. Another crash working on the Adaloop is at Connecticut Avenue, causing backups from University Boulevard. Both directions of Georgia Avenue closed because of the accident investigation between Holiday Drive and Bordy Drive up in Brookville. 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
1: Monday Night Football tonight, 8:15 p.m. Eastern. 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Monster game tonight between the Bills and the Rams. Can we guarantee right now, Michelle Smallman, Chris Canty, Evan Cohen, can you both guarantee that we will not come in here tomorrow and both Joe Brady and Sean McVay, neither of them will look like Dan Quinn or Nick Sirianni tonight? Can you guarantee that?
2: I can't guarantee that.
1: So now we are in week five, just assuming the blunder. Is that what we are doing when watching football games? We are waiting for our next blunder?
2: No, but Joe Brady's still new at this. We're talking week five in his rookie season as an NFL head coach. And even though the Bills are sitting there at 3-1, and for all intents and purposes, he's been excellent for them to start the season, there is going to be some sort of a welcome to the NFL Joe Brady moment where he has a gaffe that we're all analyzing. That's just the name of the game. It's human nature.
1: So we're on blunder and gaffe alert then tonight, is what you're saying.
2: I think we always are in the NFL, no?
1: I don't assume Sean McVay will have that kind of blunder or gaffe.
2: I didn't bring him up.
1: No, I know, but it's fascinating because I don't think we always are, but maybe we should be now. Now, with these two teams, Buffalo's 3-1, the Rams are 2-2. The Rams are playing the game in SoFi at home. This is a game that I think a lot of people before the season thought this would be a Super Bowl preview, that these two teams would play again for a second time this year in the Super Bowl on February 14th, ESPN, ABC, Disney Plus. Is it on the table? As the Rams are still the Super Bowl favorites at plus 650. The Bills are plus 850 behind the Ravens and the Niners, that per DraftKings. CeCe, is it on the table that this is the first of two matchups between these teams this year?
3: No, because I don't think the Rams are going to get there. I've told you all before the season, I don't think the Rams are going to make the postseason. And I've seen nothing to dissuade me from that opinion. Now, that said, I recognize that this has kind of been a back-and-forth series when it comes to the Sean McVay of it all, when he's head-to-head against Josh Allen. 2 years ago, I want to say the Rams won in a shootout, 44-42. And in the previous matchup that they had, the Bills blew out the Rams in a season opener. Now, one thing we know, Josh Allen is going to find a way to score points against the LA Rams under head coach Sean McVay, right? He scored 73 points combined in the last two times that they played. And here's the other thing. Josh Allen, after a regular season loss, he usually ends up playing pretty good. They have a 30-8 record after a Josh Allen loss in a regular season. So it'll be curious to see what version of Josh we get in this matchup. But if he plays up to his ceiling, then I just don't see a pathway for the Rams to be able to win this game.
1: Wild one, curveball on this. Just thinking about this, looking at our graphics on the screen, comparing Allen and Stafford.
2: Mm-hmm.
1: When both of their careers are over, who are we going to look back on and say had a better career? Josh Allen or Matthew Stafford?
3: Oh, I'll still roll with Josh Allen.
2: So you think he'll win a Super Bowl then?
3: Yeah, I think he'll break through. I don't think it's a matter of if. I think it's a matter of when.
2: I'm with
3: you.
2: He's
3: that good, man. He's so good.
1: So technically they'd be equal in terms of Super Bowls and MVPs, right?
3: Yeah, but here's the difference, though. You have a body of work from Josh Allen that is more complete. The Detroit years with Matthew Stafford, there's still a blemish on his resume, right? He spent over a decade there. He went to the playoffs, what, three times?
2: Mm-hmm.
3: So I look at what Josh Allen has been able to do. This guy is in the postseason every single year except for his first year as the full-time starter. So I'll roll with Josh Allen's career, even though he hasn't done it yet in terms of being able to get to and win the big one. I do think that they're going to find a way, and the organization has a sense of urgency in that regard. But in order for Josh Allen to finally break through, he's going to have to find a way to do away with the turnover bugaboo that has reared its ugly head through the first 5 weeks of this season.
2: Yeah, I think he eventually will break through as well. I pray he does, because he is such a special talent. And unfortunately, when we look back on all of this, if he's not validated with a Super Bowl victory, it's going to be a massive disappointment. So I hope he gets that and we can have a true debate about these two. But there's something about the fact that Matthew Stafford was able to be good and put up numbers in Detroit, given what was around him, that leads me to believe that a lot of people may look at him and say, okay, you finally got to a place where you could win, and you did it. You not only won a Super Bowl, but you won an MVP as well. And it's not off the table that the Rams could do it this year. I know that we're looking at the injuries and the fact that it's been a bit inconsistent through 4 weeks for them, but they still have so many pieces. You have a head coach quarterback combination that's done it before. I don't know. It's not off the board for me that the Rams could get there, and I hate to say that.
1: So more likely between the two this
2: year? Still the Bills.
1: The Bills this year?
2: Just because I look at the Rams and I would put two teams in their division over them right now.
1: It's the kind of matchup tonight that we're going to hear about. If the Bills get to the Super Bowl, okay, in February, I feel like there's going to be a story leading up to it or coming out of it in February. The old Doc Rivers-Ty Lue thing where, remember Ty Lue hid money in the ceiling of the visitors' locker room of the Warriors? And when they got back there, the finals with the Cavs, he got the money and LeBron took it because he's like, I knew we were going to come back here and I wanted to get... It feels like the kind of thing where couldn't you see somebody with the Bills today doing something at this stadium of like, we're going to get back here. I'm going to leave. I'm taking Chris's wallet and I'm leaving it here. I actually just took Chris's wallet. I'm leaving it here. Like, couldn't you see that that story coming out? I feel like there's like they're going to make a bigger deal. The Bills specifically, I think, are going to make a bigger deal about being there tonight in this game than the Rams will.
3: Well, that'll be a mistake.
1: That's my gut.
3: That'll be a mistake. You listen.
1: Don't overlook the one game.
3: The most important thing is the LA Rams. It's a one-game season for the Bills, and you're playing the Rams. Beat the Rams, especially after the way that you lost against a division rival in the New England Patriots. You don't want to cede ground, let alone the division lead, to those people.
1: Well, and that would be the Patriots' division in terms of the tiebreaker, right?
3: Yeah.
1: Because New England has beaten them, and New England would have the Jets next, or does have the Jets next week. Bills would be on the road at the Raiders. I don't know if they're staying on the West Coast. If they're not, that's a lot of back and forth. I assume they're staying out there.
3: Yeah.
1: But certainly something to keep an eye on. But I just feel like there's just no way this team that has been Super Bowl or bust in Buffalo is going to walk into that building tonight where the Super Bowl is going to be played for this season and not have that moment of, we better get back here. How can they not? Did you play at the venue where the Super Bowl was the year you won it?
3: No, we played there the year before.
1: Mm. So you weren't thinking 2 years ahead in that spot.
3: No.
1: And even the year you won the Super Bowl, you probably weren't thinking about the Super Bowl. You were 9-1
3: team. Hell no, we was thinking about where we going to play next year because we're probably not going to be with the Giants. We lost four straight games the year we won the Super Bowl. When you lose four straight games in the NFL, they're firing the coaches and they're getting rid of all the players.
1: So you didn't have that moment, that leave-behind moment. I'm like, oh, we're leaving the wallet here for when we come back
3: here. I don't want to get left behind.
1: Yeah, that's. I personally don't want to get left behind. Well, you're going to get left behind with your health if you don't check in with the wellness company. 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
6: In the district, watch out for the crash partially blocking the off-ramp from southbound DC 295 to the 11th Street Bridge. The heavy backups from East Capitol Street dealing with a crash on the Adel Loop at Georgia Avenue. Another crash working on the Adel Loop is at Connecticut Avenue, causing backups from University Boulevard. Both directions of Georgia Avenue closed because of the accident investigation between Holiday Drive and Bordy Drive up in Brookville. And that's your traffic up to the minute.
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1: One of the most satisfying wins in quite some time for the Green Bay Packers.
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1: 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Watson out there.
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1: Touchdown! 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
6: Green Bay Packers Radio Network, along with Packers fan Michelle Smallman in her Packers gear today. Chris Canty, Evan Cohen with you. Tremendous win by the Packers yesterday, blowing out the arch rival Chicago Bears 31-7. Obviously, Caleb Williams doesn't play, but a win's a win. You take it and you run with it if you're the Green Bay Packers. And despite all of the drama this year in Green Bay, they have found their way to 3-2, second place in the division. Leroy Butler is a Pro Football Hall of Famer and a former Packer, and he is always kind enough to join us, as he does right now. The most important moment yesterday for your squad was what?
7: Well, to remember the last time you played the Bears was January the 11th, and for 6 months we had to hear about things have changed, you know, in the North, that the Chicago Bears were the best team. Now, let's be honest. I mean, they've had an amazing season so far, but it didn't become about the rivalry. You know, maybe the Bears are taking the rivalry serious and the Packers aren't. But for the most part, when you had offensive line issues and when you're losing to at home, your home opener against Atlanta, we can obviously understand that some of the natives are restless. It's like, what's going on here? This is supposed to be our year. But at the end of the day, if you protect Jordan Love, we know he was going to cook. So that was the whole thing talking about. Even if Matt LaFleur don't want to trash talk Chicago, the former players will do it for you, Matt. So thank you, Matt. Thank you so much.
8: As a Hall of Famer, I got to ask you this question, Leroy. This rivalry, the history between these two teams is so important every time you match up, but even more so this past Sunday because everyone was mourning the loss of Chicago Bears great Mike Ditka. What did Mike Ditka mean to pro football, and specifically, what did he mean to this rivalry?
7: Think about it this way, Chris. Him and Forrest Gregg openly didn't like each other. I mean, let's be honest. And that made it wonderful rivalry. It really did. And we recognized the fact that Mike Ditka was, you know, the first tight end. I'm glad I didn't have to cover him. Thank God. He was something that you've never seen before. I mean, getting 1,000 yards back long time ago to in games. But when he got to Chicago, he made three things famous: chewing gum, glasses or shades, depends on where you're from, and a vest. I mean, that's just amazing. So, of course, you know, you think about Saturday Night Live and, you know, the Super Bowl shuffle and all this, but he was an amazing person off the field, and he was an amazing person for the rivalry. So we wanted to honor him a lot of ways. And it was just ironic because if you go all the way back, Chris, I remember when Walter Payton passed away, we also played the Bears. And it just seemed like that rivalry is so rich in its value. We respect that franchise, and we also respect people like Mike Ditka.
9: Absolutely, Leroy. But this current iteration of Bears-Packers, this rivalry certainly has some juice, thanks to Ben Johnson. When in his introductory press conference, he says, "I like beating Matt LaFleur and the Packers twice a year." And then he goes out and he does it. When he's saying, "Bleep the Packers," after they beat them in the press conference, Caleb Williams is grating the cheese. They've been very vocal about their disdain for the Packers. And as you mentioned, Matt LaFleur, not so much. He doesn't want to feed into that. He wants his talking to come on the football field. What do you think about that approach from Matt LaFleur? The fact that he won't feed into the headlines that Ben Johnson and the Chicago Bears continuously give them with the rivalry?
7: Now, Chris, you know this. Evan may know it, and Michelle, it's in your DNA. You're going to know this answer. Coaches don't say the same thing at the podium that they tell their team in the locker room.
8: Mm-hmm.
7: Now, sometimes you get this little small bites, but Matt LaFleur keep it 100 with his team. I mean, he's real with them. I mean, he's like a father, a therapist. I mean, a grandfather. You know, your grandfather has no filter. He'll just tell you how it is. Grandma kind of sugarcoats it. He's all of that. So, and to think about, to read headlines in the smallest market that you're a team that's not really living up to that. This was amazing because I get therapy once a week every Thursday. I open it up with the Bears since January the 12th. I open up with that. Okay, let's fix this. And she said, you know what? Because I have four of them, but three of them sometimes are not available for whatever reason. One of them likes to swim in sharks, but I'll put that to the side. I need to know, how do I get not the Bears, Ben Johnson out of my head?
8: Mm.
7: She said, beat them, but not only beat them, but blow them out. I love therapy. That's all I can say.
6: Well,
7: come up,
6: I mean, Leroy, they certainly did that yesterday. We're talking about Leroy Butler, a Hall of Famer, defensive back, Green Bay Packers, FSU. I don't know if we want to get to the FSU part. I think we have to at some point here. They got Miami this week. I'm going to make you happy. I'm going to make you happy right now. What you just said is important. I think the single most important thing that happened yesterday for your squad was Zaire Franklin fighting back post game, saying Luther Burden quit. He said, we're going to quit. He quit. I think you needed griminess. I think you need nasty. I don't think you had it last year. He comes in and he's now that guy. Do you agree with that assessment?
7: 100%. It was if one of the elders texting them, say this. Did you see what this guy said? That's why when Marshawn Lloyd, our running back, we didn't have had any rushing touchdowns. He runs over a guy and said that he's small. It was in these guys. They just wanted to say, you know what? Let's save the energy for the game. But two things can be true. You can let people know that if you keep antagonizing guys, sooner or later they're going to step up. But here's the good thing about it, though. You're going to play them again. And next time, it'll be to win a division and get into the playoffs. But let's not understand something. Me and Michelle, trust me, had full anxiety going into the fourth quarter. Said, we've seen this movie before. We was up.
9: I said it on the text chain, Leroy.
7: Yeah. I say, not today. Not today. So the people like Franklin, who we traded for, I wasn't here when y'all played them. Don't put that on me. So I love the fact that it's going to be that. I love that kind of old school going back and forth. I love it.
8: So, Leroy, every team in the division has at least three wins. We talk a lot about the Bears-Packers rivalry because these two teams have gone back and forth in terms of division supremacy over the decades. But there is a team in the division that's sitting at 5-0 in the Minnesota Vikings. So I got to ask you the question, feet to the fire. Who is the Packers' primary competition or the biggest challenger to them winning the NFC North? Is it the Vikings, the Bears, or the Lions?
7: I'm going to still say it's the Bears because they can run the game when the leaves are about to fall, when Caleb comes back. I'm going to say that. But sooner or later, the Vikings are winning by defense. And defense, to me, wins championships. But when things start to change a little bit, I think having a running game and Mason's a little banged up, you know, for the Vikings. It's going to be all on Aaron Jones. You can't really throw it as much as you want to, but you can still play good defense. And they have an amazing kicker, by the way. He's on my fantasy team. I thought I'd give him a shot. But I still think it's the Bears because of the running game. I really do. I think that's something that we're going to concentrate on. But I like the fact that this division, three teams a few years ago, it was three teams that made the playoffs. But I mean, Detroit's defense is a little leaky, but so was ours at some point. I still think it's the Bears only because they have the best running game in the division.
9: Leroy, last thing for me. What did you see yesterday from the Packers? What facet of their game that gave you encouragement that they can be that version that we saw yesterday moving forward? Because you saw Jordan Love have an historic day at Lambeau versus the Bears. You saw the ball be distributed to a lot of different guys. We saw Matthew Golden blooming in real time. The defense with 5 turnovers. Matt LaFleur, good coaching. But what component specifically would you say that can be carried over and help the Packers turn this season around?
7: The most important and best word in the world is love. Well, it could be approved, but put that aside. Jordan Love has played all the games. So a lot of these other teams, you know, Minnesota, Chicago, their quarterback has been injured. And you want to separate yourself from this Justin Herbert talk. Because them the two guys that we hear about in the barbershop, one of these guys going to have a signature game. Well, guess what, America? He gave you one. And also a fantasy plug, by the way. Thank you, Jordan Love, nephew. He has to do it because of the other two guys. Whether you like it or not, Brett Favre and Aaron Rodgers set a standard. And Jordan Love has, we may not have a running game the rest of the year. I don't care. You have to play the MVP level every week if we're going to win. You got to do like what Josh Allen is doing. And that's what I'm going to expect.
6: Leroy Butler, Hall of Famer, Green Bay Packer. If FSU gets destroyed by Miami this week, there's a week off and then another game. So who knows what happened with their coaching. All right, we got 30 seconds very quickly. Is Norvell out if they lose by 21 or more this week?
7: Traditionally, we don't fire coaches during the season. It just, I mean, the $49 million, we got that in our couch. We got money. We have to think about this direction of the team means you're giving up on the players, and you got to think about recruiting. You got to see this thing through.
6: All right.
7: Because if they, for some reason, win 6 games, Evan, and get in a bowl, I don't care if it's the unsportsmanlike bowl, that's still good for
6: recruiting. That's a good bowl. By the way, they did fire one guy midseason, and it was ridiculous, Willie Taggart, what they did to him. Anyway, that's my fault.
7: That's why I said we don't traditionally do it.
6: Yeah, well, I had a major issue with that one, personally. But anyway, Leroy, tremendous job as always. We appreciate it. Congrats on the big win yesterday for your Green Bay Packers. Leroy Butler, Hall of Famer, always great with us. And Smalls, now's your time. You're breaking up.

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6: Baseball's great and unpredictable. 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Play ball. You don't get the call.
7: Rolling on the field is overturned.
6: Or maybe you do. 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

0: Fanti's pick of the day.
1: All right, Monday Night Football with the Bills paying a visit to the Rams, and we are rolling with the Buffalo Bills to win the game. The Bills to win on the money line, it's plus 150. So on the plus side of things, got a little bit of juice to it. The Bills to win, I don't think that the reality of what the Rams are has caught up. I don't think the perception of what the Rams are has caught up to the reality of what they are this season. I like the Bills in this spot. Bills to win, that is the pick of the day.
2: He survived a terrible, terrible moment in our history.
0: The most unsportsmanlike moment of the day.
3: That was terrible.
4: Was not a great look.
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7: For our unsportsmanlike moments of the day.
5: Oh, God, yeah. Do you know how much bigger? Do you know how much bigger this is about to get? With all of the media sessions over the next 24 hours, with the fact that the Commanders are against the Niners on Monday Night Football a week from today, which is, as Smalls pointed out, the 28-3 bowl with Quinn versus Shanahan, this stuff is not going to get quieter. It's only going to get louder the way in which they have just thrown these games away yesterday. I even heard there's a chance that it may be the feature on the sports beat later today on ESPN Radio. Anyway, so let's
1: go. So unsportsmanlike moment for the rest of the season is Nick Sirianni and Dan Quinn.
5: It's going to take a lot to top that comment.

0: low package on a one-day scenario, right?
1: I'm just sitting there thinking, who was the last coach that we directed this type of ire and frustration at? Was Matt Eberflus, maybe? When he had the Fail Mary in Washington, and then he had the gaffe on Thanksgiving for the Chicago Bears, and it became apparent that the Bears had to fire him, and he got clipped immediately.
0: I feel
1: like it's teeing up for one of these two coaches, either Dan Quinn or Sirianni, for the narrative around them to spiral to the point where the organization has to make a decision in season.
0: I'm telling you, I think today was tame for both of them on our show. I'm going to tell you why. Inevitably, over the next 24 hours, the team is going to speak. There's going to be the day after I watch the tape, I thought about it comments that are going to drive us crazy. Inevitably.
1: Well, if you're saying that today was tame when it comes to the criticism toward Nick Sirianni and Dan Quinn, then I feel like I haven't done my job.
0: That's not what I'm... Why would you take it that way?
1: I feel like I haven't done... Because if anybody has been skeptical of Nick Sirianni, it's me.
2: You have one responsibility today.
1: On the group chat, you all told me yesterday... Before 1 o'clock yesterday, when all of the other games kicked off, you all told me, hey, we're going to give you the ball and clear out.
0: Yeah.
1: And it's ISO candy when it comes to the Nick Sirianni.
0: That was my point.
1: For you to say it's tame means I didn't do my job today.
0: No, that's not what I'm saying. What I'm saying is there's going to be updated ammo based on all of the people meeting with the media today. We don't have all the comments
1: yet.
0: So
1: you think Nick Sirianni is going to double down on stupid?
3: He did not double down. He said he made the wrong choice.
1: Yeah,
3: he didn't even double down after the game.
0: But explanations are going to drive you crazy is what I'm telling you.
1: There is no explanation for
0: that. That's the point.
2: Should I read the text that was sent in the group chat to CC? It said, please. Do what you need to do to him, CC. I'm not defending Sirianni after this one. Follow up, just leave him in London. I can't believe that just happened, and yet I can. Those were the three texts that led up to you saying, don't worry, I'll handle it tomorrow.
4: I thought you were going to fire him. I'm not going to lie.
0: You thought I was going to fire him?
4: Yeah, I thought you were going to fire him today.
1: No.
4: I fired him today.
1: He's accomplished too much as a head coach. We'll give him another month.
0: So
1: we'll give him some more rope. We'll see what he does with it.
0: I don't want to pile on Philadelphia, so let's bring up hockey. Let's bring up a tweet by the Carolina Hurricanes that was funny. I don't want to pile them on them. At Canes on Twitter, we've won more games in Philly in the last 9 days than the Flyers, Eagles, and Phillies combined this month.
2: Ooh, Carolina.
5: I'm pretty good at the winning thing.
0: Man, they got that out of there. Look how many good things are happening with the Sixers. Anyway.
1: Wow.
0: Yeah, so the Carolina Hurricanes are doing that.
1: Hanging on the rim.
0: Yeah, I love it. I mean, let's get away from that. We don't want that to continue.
4: The Flyers have yet to win a game this year. They're 0-5-2.
0: Yes. At CLE Guardians. Guardians, Rays today are going to play 8 p.m. Eastern, ESPN Radio, brought to us by Gusto, Game 1 ALCS. Well, when they came back from 2-0 down against the White Sox, they put out a tweet, coming soon to the South Side, and they made the White Sox stadium a Spirit Halloween, which is a pop-up shop in vacant stores around the month of October in communities. But they're saying this is a vacant building.
1: I don't like it.
2: You know what?
1: I don't like it.
2: Clever, but you better win.
1: I don't like it.
2: You better win it all then if you're going to be hanging on the rim like that.
1: Spirit Halloween. The White Sox have divine intervention because the Pope's on their side. Spirits. I don't know if you want to do that in terms of poking the bear when it comes to the White Sox.
0: Can I show you one other thing before we go?
1: Be careful, Gardos.
0: One other thing before we go.
1: Be careful.
0: Jason Tatum, Jaylen Brown, they still going to deny it all? They were on the floor at the same time for a preseason game. They wouldn't even look at each other. And I believe, correct me if I'm wrong, didn't Jaylen Brown watch this game from inside the locker room because he wasn't playing? Yeah, no, they love each other. They're best of friends.
2: Just locked in before the game.
0: Yeah, that he didn't play.
1: Jason Tatum better win.
0: Goal looks up next. 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
9: Road work underway on the Beltway inner loop between New Hampshire Avenue and the 95 interchange. Right lane blocked. Heavy backups from University Boulevard. The ad loop had a broken down vehicle between Georgia Avenue and Connecticut Avenue. That's been cleared, but some congestion remains. Georgia Avenue closed in both directions because of the accident investigation between Holiday Drive and Bordy Drive. Southbound DC 295, accident working on the off ramp to inbound 11th Street Bridge with some delays. That's your traffic up to the minute.
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21: Daniels, play action, rolling to the left, goes down now at the 25-yard line. There's only 7 seconds on the clock. There are no timeouts. This is going to end up in a tie if they don't spike it. Wow. It ends up in a tie.
22: Trying to gain more for the kick. 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

0: 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Coming to you guys live from ESPN LA. Dad's in town on the call for Monday Night Football. Rams-Bills, a banger to finish off the week here at SoFi Stadium. And we're excited. We're hoping that that looks, sounds, feels like good, competent, well-executed football. Because across this weekend, my oh my, did we get a lot of anything but that. Good Lord, you just heard the highlights there, it all over again. I can't imagine anyone in the DMV area waking up feeling good.
1: We have more than a few games to talk about with real gaffes in them. We had a good power matchup in San Francisco and Seattle, though turnovers were kind of the name of that game. We'll see what we get tonight. But boy, oh boy, we talk about you don't know your team until after the first month. Well, we're after the first month. And if we are knowing these teams, I don't think we want to know them anymore.
0: I was going to say, you might know them. You may also not like them.
1: Wow.
0: And I think there's more than a few teams that fall into that tax bracket. So got plenty going on there. Fun guest day today. Heather Dinich going to join us and talk about an awesome slate in college football that is giving way to, this upcoming weekend, one of the better weekends of games in my recent college football lifetime. Week 7 of this season going to be an absolute monster that we'll talk with her plenty about with the fallout from this week, and as well some questions about Arch Manning as the number one overall pick after a brutal loss in a rivalry game for him.
1: Tough one.
0: We'll also have John Buchagross coming by here. Awesome stuff going on at the start of the NHL season that we can't wait to tell you about with him. But we have to dive into everything that we saw go on and try and actually figure out who had it worst in a weekend where, as Mina Kimes so aptly put it, the NFC East went winless, and two of their teams played each other. So let's get to it. No matter where you are, you can always listen to the Golics on the ESPN app or Sirius XM Channel 80. Let's get to the opening drive.
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0: And I want to present this like it's some sort of question of, you go back to the Dallas Cowboys losing in the fashion they did on Thursday night. Right. That's one thing. I want to present this like who had the worst weekend among the Giants, the Commanders, the Philadelphia Eagles, who lost in foggy London town off the decision to kick it in the end back to Jacksonville, who gets the game-winning field goal that we'll get to. But it feels like this is the Commanders got this one sewn up for the worst decision. Dad, you've been around a lot of football in a lot of ways for your entire life. Have you seen an endgame situation botched as badly as Dan Quinn, Jaden Daniels, and everyone involved botched this?
1: I mean, you know their strategy involved at the end. We'll get into it with Philadelphia. For the Giants, it was a fumble. It was a play. Cam Scadaboo fumbled the ball, right, to give Washington a chance. That's a play. That happens. But the decision by Washington... Now, it's a three-pronged decision. Again, for those who don't know, there were, in the teens of seconds left.
0: So, I'll set this up Washington has the ball after that New York fumble that you talked about. New York fumbled it with about a minute 50 left in the game. And the Commanders take the ball all the way down. They get in range, and they're actually about exactly the same spot where the Giants were on the other side.
1: Right.
0: They're at the plus 24-yard line.
1: It's going to be
0: staring at about a 41-yard field goal.
1: Yeah, right.
0: And they snapped. They executed the last play and were getting themselves back into the huddle with 50 seconds left on the clock. And we're letting that drain down here. So that's what I want to really emphasize, because they had no timeouts at that point. They had not gone out of bounds. But they had, in the end-of-game football world, an infinity to try and parse through this in a world where you've got helmet communication, you've got time for someone to run from the sideline. You had 50 seconds left on the clock when they got together and huddled to get ready to go and execute what would wind up being the penultimate play of this game.
1: So there's a couple of ways you can go about it. You can run a play somewhat quickly to set up exactly where your kicker wants to kick from. But you have to snap that ball quickly. Then you let the clock, you know, run down and you kill it, right? Because they had no timeout. So you do that, or they let the clock run down and then ran a play when it was in about, 15 seconds left, 16 seconds left?
0: You didn't even, that's the thing is, you didn't need to play the clock game in this. This was the second possession of overtime. The Giants had been allowed to possess the football, and then the Commanders had this one. So whenever you kick the field goal, the game's over.
1: Right, right. I'm saying if they wanted to gain a few more yards or set the ball where they wanted for the field goal kicker, if they wanted to really play that out, let's get the field goal kicker where he wants to kick the ball, and then we kill it, and then we kick the winning field goal. But they don't. They snap the ball within the teens of seconds left. And so there has to be a communication between head coach, offensive coordinator, and quarterback. Now, again, you have the helmet, you know, receiver system that goes up until 15 seconds in the game, in the play clock, to talk. So Dan Quinn said after the game, he was talking about it was either going to be a throw out of bounds or clock the ball. Jaden Daniels just kind of ran around and then went down. And all the receivers were downfield. As soon as that happened, I'm like, they're never going to get a playoff. So that's Dan Quinn telling Dave Blah, the offensive coordinator, who was in communication with Jaden Daniels, hey, throw the ball out of bounds or clock the ball. That's David Blah telling Jaden Daniels, throw the ball out of bounds or clock the ball. That's Jaden Daniels knowing the situation of, I either need to throw the ball away or clock it. Either way, we have to stop the clock. Dan Quinn said it's on him. It's a head coach. It normally is. But all three of those take responsibility.
0: The Golics here on ESPN Radio. Mike Golic Jr., Mike Golic Sr. coming to you from ESPN LA. And yeah, that's a failure for everybody here. Yeah. But for Dan Quinn coming into this season, this is going to be one where if they don't right the ship and there's a few losses, I already see people calling for his job now after that. It on its own horrible, is an offense one of the most egregious that we've seen from a head coach. But you're right, everybody involved, Jaden Daniels, I get it's his first game back. There's a lot going on, and there would have been a lot to celebrate. Like, this was a game that was trending in, oh, Washington's quarterback is back.
1: Yep.
0: This team more looks the part. Give the Giants credit. Yep. Jameis Winston
1: came back,
0: stormed them
1: sure
0: back,
1: did.
0: Get into this game and force overtime. Yep. But then to come back in this moment, Jaden Daniels is still not a rookie. He's a guy that played a bunch of college football, has been in situations like this. There's no excuse for anybody involved
1: here to
0: handle this the way that it did. So that is at the mountaintop of this. The Giants, I don't think, are out of the woods on this. The Giants going down on the other end, trying to go and milk all the clock that they can in this overtime period. I mean, we had never seen anything like it where they're just powering through, going to potentially get eating up all this overtime clock. So they're going that way. They're going down on the other end. You've got it within range to go do this. And now all of a sudden, decide to run it one more time. You got it down in range. You got that one more time.
1: When's enough
0: on a
1: enough?
0: Wet day. Yeah, when is enough enough? Which, I mean, how big of a problem do you have with that, honestly?
1: That I have less of a problem with because it wasn't end of game where they were just trying to kill the clock and have a last second field goal. I get trying to run the ball and gain a few yards. That one I can understand being second guessed. You tried to run one more play. You tried to get a few more yards. But I have less of a problem with that. Though what puts me on the side against that, it was bad weather.
0: Yes.
1: It was, and the ball is slick. So that was an iffy call. Certainly not as bad as Washington's because it was a play. So I have less of an issue with that.
0: So you've got those two on one side, which that just egregious. The seventh overtime game between these teams, and the series record is now 2-2-3 in those games. It's the sixth overall tie between those two teams, tied for the most in NFL history. So maybe we should have seen that one coming. You've got those, which the Washington Commanders, egregious. The Giants, pretty bad.
1: Right.
0: Where do you, if we're going to mama bear, papa bear, baby bear this, the Philadelphia Eagles starting the day in London, the Eagles who, especially defensively, looked excellent.
1: Yeah, they did.
0: The Jacksonville Jaguars team that we consider one of the best in football, had certainly been one of the most consistent in the AFC, excuse me. You go over there, and now all of a sudden, that group that you paid up front is playing the game of their life, harassing Trevor Lawrence. And then you get down to the very end of this game, and you go and you kick what's supposed to be the game-winning field goal, because on the other side, Jacksonville Jaguars had been without their starting long snapper because of a shoulder injury. And so nose tackle Devon Hamilton has to go in and has a couple of high snaps, which comes on a PAT. So you kick this field goal, and you are up because of that. And you're at a chance to ride out of here and ride out of London with a win that could change your season. And then the decision on the ensuing kickoff to kick it in a place where they can receive it and return it, which they did into plus territory to give Cam Little that shot for the game winning kick.
1: Well, remember the opening kickoff went all the way back, but the penalties, you know,
0: yeah.
1: A lot of penalties.
0: The ejection just starts the game.
1: But there was a long return. So they were all decisions, right? The Giants made a decision to run the ball. That, to me, that's the least. The Washington one was unbelievably egregious. Philadelphia to set the stage. Philadelphia kicks a field goal. There's 8 seconds to go. And the key is Jacksonville does not have a timeout.
0: Goose egg.
1: So I think what the thought was for Philly is make him return it and burn some clock. When the thought process is, well, wait a minute, they returned one earlier on you. Why give them a chance? Kick the ball out of the end zone.
0: Or squib it. Put it on the ground. Do it. Do literally anything but that.
1: I would have kicked it in the end zone. Let them not even have a chance at running them back. Let them have one play. There's 8 seconds left. They have no timeout. All you have to do is protect the out of bounds. Just put guys over there. We've seen that in the past. They won't throw it in the middle of the field because they won't have time. It's not like college where the clock stops on a first down. They won't have time. The only place they can go is they can start a trick play right away or try an out route to get closer to a Hail Mary. That's all they had. All they had. And you didn't play those odds. You kicked it to them, and your thought process, I'm sure, was have them return it, and they'll run the clock out. And sure, I mean, it's a matter of inches. If that returner goes another 2 yards,
0: yeah,
1: game's over, right? But we've seen now in college and pros a second get put back on the clock a number of times, right? And it burned you, and it burned the Eagles here. So I did, and so again, there was a thought process. The one thing I'll say, there was a thought process both ways. Have them return it and burn the time. Okay, so at least that was an option.
0: It's a bad thought process.
1: I agree. But nothing tops the Washington situation. Nothing.
0: For more on that thought process and the Jags game-winning field goal, this Nick Sirianni, the Eagles head coach, in the press conference after the game.
3: There's always football. We want football to be as black and white as we possibly can, but there's gray in it, right? You know, there is gray in it. Like I said, guys, like, there's really nothing else to say. I didn't make the decision, the right decision in that situation. They returned it to where they returned it, and then they made a kick. You know, credit to them on that. And, you know, again, you know, bad job by me.
1: I, at first he said, I didn't make the decision. I was like, wait a minute, whoa, what are you doing? But then obviously he corrected, said he didn't make the right decision. And no, it was an option, but it was a very, very bad option.
0: It was, and it was one that led to Amir Abdullah, 53-yard kickoff return, the second longest return in the final 10 seconds of the fourth or overtime since 1978, and gave way to this is amazing. The first time in the Super Bowl era, so since 1966, including the playoffs, that we've had two go-ahead field goals in the final 10 seconds of the fourth quarter. Jake Elliott thinking he got to win it for Philadelphia. It came into this game off the Lane Johnson retirement here. Injuries abounding across the board, especially offensively. You've got the man, the myth, the legend on the offensive line. My guy, the left guard, whose name's escaping me right now. The smallest offensive line in Lumpkin. NFL history. Willie Lampkin. The Lampkin Hive. I should know better as the president of his fan club here. You got Willie Lampkin getting the start at left guard. Shortest offensive lineman, I think, in the NFL and maybe in the NFL history.
1: Yeah, at over 290 pounds.
0: Generous 5'11 for him. And you found all these ways to overcome it for a win that could have absolutely turned your season around in that moment. And now you come back from London. I'm sure more people wondering, is that Cam Jurgens trade going to be the last one that they make?
1: I'm going to also say what this is going to lead to, because I don't know how much it's done. Now, at one point, you were a snapper, right, of field goals and a punt, I think back in high school.
0: Yeah, I did it in high school, was, you know, a reserve. But you always did it and honed the skill through
1: but
0: college.
1: But here's the thing. I don't know how much the backup long snapper gets practiced during the week. Devon Hamilton, as we just talked about.
0: One time.
1: He had to go in. The long snapper hurt his shoulder. Devon Hamilton, a monster defensive tackle, was the backup long snapper. And I don't know how much practice you get during the week, but that's going to change. If it hasn't happened, every single team is going to have their backup long snapper practicing snaps. Now, maybe they do already. I don't know. Because his punt snaps were fine. Because they were high. Because they were up there. But... how nervous do you think he had to be, after that kick return and they're lining up for a game-winning field goal, that if it's a bad snap, they lose the game? And he already had a bad snap, as you mentioned, where they missed an extra point, and that's why they were down one.
4: 6'4", 335 pounds.
1: I mean,
4: Jason Kelce said it, with thighs that large, he couldn't. Jason said it. He's like, when I used to do this, I couldn't even look through my legs once I got over 300 pounds. Yep. So the dexterity, the athleticism,
1: incredible,
4: the poise in that moment. One time for the big fella, Devon Hamilton, getting that done. And as Mina Kimes so aptly posted, again, the NFC East winning zero games in a week where two teams played each other feels like a good encapsulation of the division that may be the worst in football right now. It's time for the opening drive that was brought to you by Progressive. 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Coming up next, let's go to the other end here. We had an actual good game between two of the best teams in the NFL. The 49ers remain undefeated. How impressed should we be by this San Francisco run to start the season? We'll tell you next here on the Golics on ESPN Radio.
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10: On the inner loop of the Beltway, Montgomery County, watch for delays approaching the accident between 355 and Connecticut Avenue. It's on the right shoulder, but still drawing attention. Then on the inner loop, more delays from University Boulevard over to a work zone that is after New Hampshire Avenue and blocking the right lane there. That's your traffic up to the minute.
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0: attached left as well. McCaffrey in the backfield. Purdy in the shotgun. Here's the snap.
1: CMC.
0: Brock drops back. Looks. Pressured. Uh-oh. Get out of there. Rolls out to the left. Brock still looking. Still looking. Throws. And it is caught. Cooks got it. His first catch is a 49er. And the 49ers take the lead back.
2: And they didn't relinquish it. 49ers continue an absolutely red-hot start through the NFL season. Undefeated and dead. How about this? 5-0 and becoming just the second team in NFL history to have that start include three wins over teams that won 12 or more games the prior season, with wins over the Rams, the Broncos, and now the Seahawks. The Golics here on ESPN Radio. Mike Golic Jr., Mike Golic Sr. We talked about the bad stuff the other day, the NFC East. My God, avert your eyes. Make sure your children see football that's much more competent so that they can know how the game is supposed to be played, like it was in this matchup in the NFC West. 49ers, unequivocally the best team in football, right?
3: I mean, do you put the Kansas City Chiefs there?
2: I mean, I guess in terms of reputation, what we know about them, certainly it's been a good start to the season for them, and they continue right now, you know, on the bye, so easy to stay undefeated when you don't play the game. But again, what I just read you there, who the 49ers have done this against, the fashion they've done it with, knowing the injuries they've also weathered, but the performances they continue to get. I mean, biggest news for them yesterday, probably the Deebo Samuel injury that we'll wait to see the severity of. But man, what Mike Evans has come and done, to have him at this age make the exact impact that you would have expected the Hall of Famer to make over the course of his career is pretty remarkable.
3: And a couple of games ago, remember, he hurt the cartilage between his ribs. You didn't know how much time that he was going to miss. By the way, December 27th, they play the Chiefs. So you'll get that matchup down the road this year. We'll see where the two teams are then. But this was a matchup that never got to more than one score lead for either team. Turned out to be a bit of a turnover fest. Seattle had four of them, two Sam Darnold interceptions and two lost fumbles for three for San Francisco, one interception and a couple of lost fumbles. Brock Purdy got sacked for the first time this year and ended up getting sacked three times. Darnold got sacked five times, so the pressure from both defenses were very good. And San Francisco doesn't have Nick Bosa back just yet. So that'll certainly help.
2: Didn't have Nick Bosa, lost Dre Greenlaw in the middle of this game to just a boneheaded penalty. And I mean, I think everyone involved would admit that on the sideline in a scuffle with a few players over on the Seattle Seahawks sideline, ends up getting nose to nose with Ernest Jones, the linebacker for the Seahawks, no helmet on, and goes for the now mild headbutt, but still headbutting a guy without a helmet on is an easy way. Do not pass go. Do not collect $200.
3: He ended up getting in a scuffle with players who weren't in the game, as we mentioned, on Seattle sideline. And Russ try and get in there quickly and get a player off, but there's inevitable jawing that goes on. And you're right. A helmetless player gets headbutted by a helmet player. That's going to be the end of your day. So Greenlaw gets tossed. Like we said, we don't have Nick Bosa. But, boy, what a game. Again, these are two powerhouse teams. I would say, it's between San Francisco and Kansas City as far as for the best teams, but you know, they're both in different conferences, so it doesn't matter.
2: But I do think it's right to point out that defensive performance for San Francisco, because coming into the season, you had Fred Warner, the best linebacker in football, coming off injury. Nick Bosa coming off injury. New coordinator Raheem Morris coming back, talking defensively. And this game was defined by defense. I mean, San Francisco, up until the last couple of drives, did not score points that weren't personally handed to them by the defense, basically getting the ball inside the plus 40 on all three of the attempts to score the first 21 points of this game. So it was the defense saying, hey, we're going to serve it up to you on a silver platter. Just don't screw this up.
3: Now both defenses gave up points, 32 one side, 29 the other side, but less than 300 total yards for both teams.
2: Well, that's what I mean. You're getting set up in plus territory on both sides. You know this. That sudden change as a defender is not super fair to those units.
3: I think the question for San Francisco is Deebo Samuel. I mean, he had a hamstring. We saw him go down, and I mean, wow.
2: Looked like he was knocked out at first.
3: It did, because he wasn't moving. Normally, you grab something that hurts, and he didn't. He just laid there, and we're like, wait a minute, he didn't even get hit. It was one of those non-contact injuries, and then you saw him limp it off with a hamstring, immediately ruled out, and you knew he wasn't coming back. A hamstring for a wide receiver or running back is just, that's a tough go. And he has been, what a resurgence he had going back to San Francisco. So that's something to keep an eye on.
2: It has certainly been about what's old is new again around there. And we've mentioned ad nauseum the old, elder statesmen that run this offense. Certainly guys like Christian McCaffrey and George Kittle who have been homegrown products there a little long in the tooth. Debo makes the comeback there after going abroad. And then you get Mike Evans who comes over as the new guy in town. And when you needed him the most, four times for 75 yards on the go-ahead touchdown drive, a 28-yard completion and a second and 21 following an intentional grounding penalty. He was at his best when his best was required for this team. Kyle Shanahan, the 49ers head coach, after the game, talking about this big-time showing from their giant wide receiver.
1: No, that's exactly it. I mean, that was the one drive that got us going. I think it was like 12 plays or something, and we had to overcome a few penalties. I don't know if there was a sack, but we were not in good down and distance on a number of them. I think it was just penalties, and Mike and Brock to be able to get us back in there with some explosives and be able to get in the end zone was huge. That's exactly why he's here.
2: So, yeah, it is. And
3: yes,
2: it was exactly the kind of receiver that had never really been present in the Kyle Shanahan-led 49ers, right? When you think about the Debo Samuels of the world, the attempt at Brandon Ayuk before that all obviously went awry, where he was supposed to be your number one receiver, but it still didn't look like that, where it was just, hey, in certain moments, especially down in the red zone, bigger is better, bigger is badder, and I'm going to let this guy go and show you why he's going to be a walk-in Hall of Famer one day.
3: Yeah, when in doubt, you throw it up. You throw it up high. Brock Purdy had some nice throws to him, and Mike Evans goes and gets the ball. You keep wondering when age is going to keep up with him or catch up with him. In Tampa, he had the hamstring injury that hampered him for a couple of years. Age and an injury like that, how much does that hamper him? As I mentioned a couple of weeks ago, he's got the rib issue, the cartilage in between the rib issue, which is unbelievably painful, and he's back and he's fighting.
2: Well, and so I guess that conversation about who's better between them and the Kansas City Chiefs, it's probably a time where we can go and fall back on the caveat. And I heard Chris Canty mention it this morning on Sportsman, like it's going to be about who's healthy when with these two teams. Because you look at Kansas City, the bye couldn't have come at a better time for them. Rashee Rice injured in the last game. Obviously, Tyquan Thornton, the grisly ankle injury.
3: Yeah.
2: And so two guys that were a massively important part of that receiving group that feels like a garnish around the Kenneth Walker, the third main dish for the Kansas City Chiefs right now. That's certainly in question there. And then for San Francisco, it's any of a number of guys. We knew going into the season that was the story. But can you keep this core of 30-plus-year-old stars on the field at the most important time? Because if you can, this feels like the best shot that Kyle Shanahan and company have had to field a team that can win them the Super Bowl. And that's saying a lot considering they've been to plenty of Super Bowls with Kyle Shanahan there. They've made those trips. But to have this group now, if you can just, man, keep the battery healthy, this feels like the one built to get over the hump.
3: Yeah. Listen, you're right. They already beat the defending Super Bowl champs, and they beat the team everybody thought was going 17-0 in the Rams in the first game in Australia and beat Denver as well. So they have had a tough schedule, and they have come through. So you're right, though. It's a long season. It's always not about if players get hurt. It's when they get hurt and how long are they out. Do they get hurt at the end of the season and miss the playoffs? Do they get hurt in the beginning of the season like Debo Samuel now, where he could take and I don't know how long it's going to be. I don't know what grade strain it was on the hammy, how much time he'll miss, but when he'll be back to help. So that's something you can't prognosticate.
2: Push come to shove, are you still going with the Chiefs as the team you think is the best neutral field in football right now?
3: I don't know. I don't know that defense for San Francisco.
2: I mean, listen, I don't want to discredit to the defense for Kansas City that's got so many of these great young players that we talked about, Monsieur Delane, R. Mason Thomas, who have made a big impact around the Chris Joneses of the world that are already there. That's been a group that's been incredibly effective this year, but just seeing it the way that we did yesterday and the kind of performances, knowing who was unavailable going in and unavailable during for the 49ers, it's been a really impressive start to the year for those guys. So incredible performances on the top end. We talk about and lead with all the bad because, unfortunately, that's modern media. But, man, oh, man, the 49ers, the Seattle Seahawks, and the NFC West, as advertised in the early portion of the season. Speaking of that, we need to talk about two teams that are at a very interesting juncture for a team in a season that we talk about the belief, how much confidence you have in them. 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
2: We got a hit of the good stuff yesterday. The Drake May of old, 26 of 34, 374 yards.
3: Wow.
2: Four touchdowns and no picks. As the New England Patriots undress the Las Vegas Raiders, wow, who have been one of the darlings of the NFL season, right? It was what we were talking about last week. The Raiders and the Cleveland Browns.
3: Right.
2: Who do you believe can sustain this more? And on the same weekend, we got maybe a little bit of a dose of reality for both, right? The Browns lose to a rain-soaked Jets squad here.
3: Yeah.
2: And the Las Vegas Raiders go on the road, West Coast team, going east, the 1 o'clock window, all the things that we always know and hear. But how surprised were you? You were the one, and I'll give you the credit on this. We had our pick'em challenge. It did not go well for us this last weekend.
3: No, and it would have if you had listened to the old man.
2: Well, we were split down the middle, so I will give you a chance, a wise poobah. What did you see here in this matchup that led us to 45-17 that you wanted to get out of?
3: Well, I don't know if I saw 45-17, but I saw more upside to New England, even though they hadn't been playing that way, than upside to the Raiders holding what we had been a surprise. We talked about the Raiders in Cleveland kind of being a surprise of how consistent could you do that during the season. And I thought New England at home, I thought New England was closer to being more of what we saw last year, and they certainly were. Drake May's been a bit of a head scratcher this year, right? Still, obviously, no A.J. Brown. But I thought they could end up being closer to what we saw than buying into what the Raiders were. I didn't think it would be this bad. This wasn't even a game.
2: No, and it's stunning to me because I thought this was going to set up perfectly for the Raiders, considering who wasn't going to be on the field, right? We talked about last week they weren't sure Christian Gonzalez bangs up. Him and Carlton Davis both. Out of right. this game on the back end of this defense. A.J. Brown was gone. Mac Hollins was gone in the wide receiver room. So you were going really far down the depth chart. And then Will Campbell, your starting left tackle, gets banged up in this game. Travion Henderson leaves the game and gets banged up in the middle there. So it's an absolute mash unit for this New England Patriots team on their side. And still, we wound up seeing Fernando Mendoza. That's how bad it got for the Las Vegas Raiders, where we got our first look at the number one pick in the regular season at the end of this game. And so, I'm sure now, two straight losses for the Raiders, it's going to start to invite that conversation back in all over again. We talk about inertia. A team like the Kansas City Chiefs doesn't need to show you much for them to believe. I'm sure on the other end now, a team like the Las Vegas Raiders, we've got a trend here now, maybe the start of something, and you're going to wait to see if it's a pattern, but we're going to get a whiff of that conversation about if and when we start to see Fernando Mendoza earlier in this game.
3: Well, yeah, I mean, it was all about when you thought the Raiders were going to be out of it. And obviously, the beginning of the season, they looked like, oh, they're going to compete, especially in that division with the way the Chargers were playing, the Broncos were playing, that all of a sudden, the Raiders, you know, we had a thought about them in the division not winning. That was going to be Kansas City. But we weren't sure. And again, there's 17 games. It's a hell of a sample size. I don't know if that talk will come just yet. You got to see how they're going to obviously come out, of this game and how they'll do in the next one. Now they're at home, but against the Bills next week, who play tonight. The Bills will be on a short week. So we understand after playing tonight. But I mean, what really did it in this game is A, the Raiders can't match score for score, and B, New England had the ball for, 9 minutes more, ran for like 160-some yards, ran the ball over 30 times. They controlled the clock.
2: They did, and that's, I think, the element of this that I was maybe most surprised for. I thought the Raiders' D-line had looked pretty good to start this season, and we had yet to really see Drake May and this offense come online in the ways that they did in that one. More surprising than the Las Vegas Raiders loss or the way the Cleveland Browns lost this weekend to the Jets.
3: I mean,
2: because I do feel like the Jets have probably been a team that have flown under the radar some because they've played in a bunch of close games and haven't won a lot of the ones that I think could have them registering higher on the Richter scale, given the fact that I think we all agree they're a better team. At least they look like a better team in a lot of ways than the ones that we saw last year.
3: They do, and I'm sure Jet fans are bummed that if they keep winning, they'll lose the number one pick overall, which obviously, you know, Jet fans, they're obviously hoping.
2: They're conditioned to want, because that has been the strength of their franchise. But sitting here now, the other win that they had in the season was against the Tennessee Titans, who looked pretty hapless at this point.
3: Sloppy game, right? Rain, low-scoring game, not a very good game. I'm probably more surprised that the Raiders gave up as many points as they did, that New England, at least for this week, and Drake May looked like they righted the ship. It was a big contrast to what we had seen out of them, Drake May, and the interceptions early in the season. So I was probably a little more surprised at the Raiders.
2: Yeah, I would agree, and I think that was kind of what we established. We talked to Mina Kimes last week at the end of the week, and they had seemed like the more believable case going forward. The Browns, the sell was always the future, the future, the future. Now, an unfortunate blow to part of that future. Casey Concepcion, the rookie wide receiver, left in the first quarter with a head injury, and I saw a lot of other players on the team take umbrage with that. I'm blanking on which offensive lineman was talking after the game, but basically said that wasn't football, what you saw there, the egregious nature of that hit. I know you've seen and been a part of a lot of big ones like that. I don't know if you thought that ran afoul, but certainly a scary moment, and we wish the best for him going forward. What a bright young star along with Denzel Boston.
3: That's the thing. Between Boston and Harold Fannin, the tight end, they have a young good group. It's just a matter, again, of what quarterback is going to lead them. Is it? And I'm still not sure it's anybody on the roster. I'm sure Shedeur Sanders is still going to get a shot this year. Deshaun Watson is doing just enough to stay on the field, but if they have to go another direction in the draft, are they starting all over with a rookie quarterback? I mean, so you get the talent. They had a great defense, obviously gave up Myles Garrett, but got Jared Verse back, who is done well for them. It's just a matter of how quickly you're going to rebuild, especially with the young talent.
2: Yeah, so I think we got a well-deserved dose and reality check this weekend to maybe temper the expectations on both sides of this. It's not to say that there still aren't going to be good moments here, but I think this is probably a good reality check given where we've been going. ESPN Unlimited, now part of YouTube TV. What does that mean for you? It means you can watch us, the Golics, daily, 10 a.m. to noon Eastern. So if you got YouTube TV, go through, flip through there, and prosper. Coming up next, we had a wild weekend in college football. What we learn in Tuscaloosa at Red River? Heather Dinich helps us sort it out next here on the Golics.
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11: Northbound on 395, pretty slow from the Beltway up to Edsel Road where the construction blocks the right lane. 95 southbound is very heavy now from Route 1 in Woodbridge across the Purple Heart Bridge to Route 123. After that, the pace picks up. That's your traffic up to the minute.
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0: out of the gun. Phillips to his right. Gunner hands us with it. Fakes it to Peter. Gunner going to his right to the 10, to the 5. Gunner dives and scores.
1: I've been in a bunch of those with them, and they all seem similar. You know, just a physical game back and forth. Critical calls, critical situations. You could go back and look at hundreds of them on there. At the end of the day, our quarterback played well enough for us to win.
2: That call from the Georgia Bulldogs Sports Network as the Dogs and Kirby Smart head to Tuscaloosa and get their first big win of the season, ascending to number one in the country. 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Mike Golic Jr., Mike Golic Sr., part of a very busy weekend in college football. 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
2: Can they sustain it? Well, TBD, right? But when you look at Georgia to this point, you wake up on Sunday morning after that game, they're number one in ESPN's strength of record metric. Their schedule got a huge boost, number 34 to this point. They're number two in total efficiency, number one in offensive efficiency. So when you put all of those things together, they're a no-brainer for the top spot because they're the total package.
3: Six games left, two against ranked opponents at this point. Ole Miss and Missouri are the two ranked that they play. I don't know how it is in college, Heather. I know in the NFL, because I've been in those meetings many a times where on Monday the head coach read an apology letter from the NFL saying they made the wrong call. Do they do that in college? Will Alabama get a letter that said, yeah, that should have been pass interference?
2: Well, the conference can certainly do that and make that decision. The Big Ten did that with the two-point conversion in the Oregon game. So they can certainly put out statements, but they're not going to change the outcome of the game. No. I mean, I don't think anything was more drastic this season than the Michigan clock incident. And I think that's the perfect example, right? I mean, you can go back through the history of the college football playoff at missed calls, no calls, bad calls, calls that have impacted a game. And it's just not going to change the outcome of it. So yeah, the SEC could certainly put out a statement. We've had incidents where entire officiating crews have been suspended. I think back to Duke Miami an eternity ago. But it doesn't change the outcome. It can change the conversation in the room because, you know, the College Football Playoff Selection Committee members are human. They're just like us. You can't unsee the end of that game. But that's not the only factor in that game. There were a lot of other things that contributed to the outcome as well.
4: Talking to Heather Dinich here on the Golics. How damning was the loss for Texas in Red River? They own one of the best wins of the college football season, and I look up in the AP poll this week and see Ohio State, who lost to Texas, ranked ahead of Texas at this current juncture. How much of a blow is this, not only to their resume, but also the confidence you have that Texas can weather the rest of a pretty daunting SEC schedule?
2: Well, see, I think it's the latter half of that question that's the most important, because Texas has flaws, a lot of flaws that have been exposed, and they were hanging on to that number one spot because they had two really good wins, right? Against Ohio State on the road, against Tennessee. They're both top 25 opponents. I do not understand the logic of the AP voters, how you can't continue to honor that head to head while they still have the same records. But you can question if Texas is good enough to compete and win the national title when they're 3 of 14 on third downs. They've got 8 penalties. They're one of the least explosive offenses in the country, 5.4 yards per play. That's 104th in the country. And they got to get better offensively. The turnovers, I talked to an NFL scout this morning about his take on Arch Manning, and it's, look, he's physically good enough to play in the NFL, but he can't hold on to the ball that long. He's got to make better decisions. He's got to be more accurate. But the players around him have to be better, too. So I think, though, and it's also baffling, guys, right? You watch them, and you're like, how? How is this all not clicking with all of this talent? And if they can put it together, look out, because I think that defense is really good.
3: How about a team that's putting it together, save for one loss against Alabama? Kentucky, two wins in a row, 35-34 in overtime against South Carolina and LSU. Still a couple of ranked teams on the schedule, both Tennessee and Missouri. But what do we think about their rise from not being ranked, I think, up to 15 now?
2: Well, that was the AP voters' fault for not ranking them last week. I had them 17 last week. I mean, hey, hello, McFly, right? I mean, Kentucky's winning football games. They've got a great head coach, and they've got a really rare combination, which is a top 10 win and a top 10 loss. In the committee meeting room, that's a pretty good resume, you know? And like you said, their only loss is to Alabama. So the committee looks at who teams lost to, and I think that would be viewed more favorably than Mizzou's loss to Mississippi State, which was hammered by Alabama, right? So you got back-to-back overtime wins in SEC games, including on the road. And so to me, this is a team that is right on the bubble of the college football playoff until someone knocks them out.
4: Heather, we got about a minute left here.

0: I'm curious. We're coming up on a massive weekend in college football. Game day is going to be out in Provo for Notre Dame, BYU, but also in the Big Ten, you've got Indiana and Ohio State squaring off. Which of those games are you more intrigued by?
1: Notre Dame, BYU. I mean, give me a reason to move Notre Dame up. This would be it. And I've been going back and forth between Notre Dame and Miami. Miami right now has a slight edge, number one in scoring offense, number one in scoring defense. But this would be a statement win that Notre Dame needs.
0: Well, it certainly has that opportunity. All the eyes of college football going to be in Provo, Utah as game day descends there. For, to your point, Georgia had their first big test of the season this last weekend. The Irish finally get their first big test of 2026. Heather, you're the best. We appreciate you, friend. Thanks so much.
1: Thanks, guys.
2: Yeah, that's gonna. I'm looking forward to that one.
0: Well, I saw some people, and there was a little bit of scuttlebutt of, you know, why you wouldn't go to a matchup of last year's national champion Indiana that was on the ropes.
2: Yeah,
0: all
2: they
0: day.
2: Were. They were.
0: We talked about that Kurt Cignetti had never been to Nebraska. His first trip, not going to leave him feeling great about what he saw for 3.5 quarters, more or less, of his team's game. Credit to the Huskers. Credit to that team for putting them through the ringer, not able to finish the job, unfortunately. But Indiana going into that situation against an Ohio State team that we know has the loss against Texas already, but every weekend I turn on my TV and see Jeremiah Smith do something I'd never seen before. So you have to feel pretty good walking into that matchup if you're them right now. Huge test on both sides, but Notre Dame, I think it's all been building to this point, right? Trying to figure out when and how you're finally going to get the test. We knew it was going to be Halloween, you know, coming up to this marker with BYU, and then obviously the Miami games everyone looking forward to.
2: As well. Another team, obviously, we'll talk a ton about Notre Dame, BYU. Another team to start to talk about is UCLA, what Bob Chesney's doing. They've got that team ranked 12th. They just take care of Oregon. It seems like if you coach James Madison, you become successful at a Power Four. After Kurt Cignetti left there, what he did with Indiana, now Chesney at UCLA, they're undefeated.
0: Yeah, certainly could be the right place to keep looking for your future head coaches. And it is, boy, an interesting reminder. I already see all the, you know, local conversation out here in Los Angeles about, hey, you've got to go and extend Bob Chesney now. You got to get to do it.
2: Yeah.
0: This is how we keep winding up in all these situations here. It's not doubting what Bob Chesney's building, but it's also acknowledging we're just getting started. We're just getting started here talking about college football. Coming up next, let's talk about the future of Arch Manning both now and at the next level on the Golics.
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0: 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Dad in town, crashing with me out the back house again. Bills Rams on Monday Night Football. My world's colliding. Dad coming in, obviously, hanging out here. And then everyone in ESPN LA knows J.B. Long, longtime radio play-by-play voice of the Los Angeles Rams. Also, my partner in the TNT college football booth. So, going to go bug both you and J.B. at work tonight while I just sit there and eat press box food.
1: Hey, we're working, man. Leave us be. Okay?
0: No. Because I'm not working. It's the best. I get to roll in here. I have an entrance to a press box that is beautiful. SoFi is an awesome stadium.
1: Yeah.
0: But they do a phenomenal job with the pregame eats. And I know you have no problem with this now, but I was remarking to this about someone a while ago. As a player, because I was a pregame puker, I was always figuring out and tinkering with what can I eat on the day of a game to try and minimize that pit in my stomach that I would walk into pregame with. And so I was a pretty light eater on the game mornings, which is obviously bad for fuel, but good for not throwing up all over yourself. Now it's great because any game that I go to work or call, I have no effect on the outcome. While I think I do as a fan of Notre Dame, like we've discussed on this show, I don't have any effect on these games I'm calling, nor do I care who wins or loses. I'm just hoping for a good game. So I get to pig out at the pregame buffets in all of these different press boxes, and SoFi does a phenomenal job. Great spread in there.
1: So what did you eat pregame?
0: As a player, it was like very bland, like the little bit of eggs. Usually the night before, it was like very bland chicken and green beans and a little bit of starching in there just to have some carbohydrate in. But I could barely eat any of it game day morning. I was already getting that nervous pit. You just ate like nothing was wrong.
1: Man.
0: You were fine.
1: I had scrambled eggs. I had pancakes, usually a baked potato.
0: You had pancakes the morning before games?
1: Oh,
0: my God. I am envious
1: of you. Baby. Yeah. Then when I was in with the Eagles, I would take your mom to the player, the wives lounge, and before I'd go to down in the locker room, and they would always have catered food in there, and they'd have these great cream filled donuts.
0: So that would be,
1: and home games in Philadelphia, that was like always the last thing I ate.
0: Oh,
1: I ate a cream filled donut walking down to the locker room.
0: Man, I'm so jealous. And maybe that's a D lineman thing. My high school best friend Kevin Egan was a great DN for us and used to eat a pink strawberry frosted donut before every one of our games in high school. I saved those for after, but I didn't have the stomach for it before. So more power to you guys. Again, the bliss of being a defensive player.
1: Yeah.
0: Go forward and break things. And worry not about the rest of the picture on here. Hey, speaking of the rest of the picture in sports, we've talked a lot about football from over the weekend. Major League Baseball, Guardians went and got it done. Awesome Saturday night for you. And then we had game one on the National League side last night. Bryce Turang and the boys in Milwaukee getting it done here. The Brew Crew rolling game one over the Dodgers. Broke a 7-game postseason losing streak against the Dodgers that they had there. So got to feel pretty good if you're
1: in
0: Milwaukee.
1: Yeah, Turang had a home run off Scooble in the fourth inning. Milwaukee struck out 13 times. They win it 2-1. Their bullpen did a great job. Bullpen only gave up 2 hits out of 4 pitchers, and it was only one pitcher, Abner Uribe, who gave up both those hits. The other 3 guys coming out of the bullpen didn't give up any hits. So once Mizrowski went out, they gave up just 2 hits with 4 pitchers the rest of the way, really shut down that Dodger lineup.
0: Yeah, no question. Shut them down. But to your point, we're able to stress Mizrowski out enough early to make that a little bit more difficult outing that they had planned there. So going to be interesting to see now how the Dodgers can respond to all of this. A little bit of blood drawn. And we've seen that, right? In the Dodgers back-to-back World Series run, as everyone's pointed out, there have been plenty of moments where they've been taken to the edge by the teams across the dugout from them. So this by no means that there. And we'll get both series
1: both
0: now
1: tonight.
0: And play tonight.
1: You got the clicker going tonight. Monday Night Football and two baseball pen chances.
0: I have the clicker. You'll be busy working again. I can pull everything up
1: on
0: the screen in front of me. I can watch the Monday Night Football game going on in front of me, have baseball up on the laptop. I'm going to be living my best life. This is incredible.
1: It's just not fair.
0: Fair is a place where they judge pigs, man. Grow up and get ready for it here. It's time for Major League Baseball. You're not going to take the time to showboat and celebrate. Your Guardians took down everyone. They took down the White Sox. They came back from an 0-2 hole. You beat the Pope's legacy in this that we talked about. And we wish the Pope get well soon. We
1: Absolutely.
0: Saw the news about that, obviously,
1: Absolutely,
0: much bigger than all of this. So we're glad that they caught. I think it was a mass that they found for the Pope.
1: Surgery,
0: so he's going to have surgery to remove that. We are wishing him very well here.
1: Well, he can concentrate just on that now and not you know.
0: Don't tie this into sports. How dare you?
1: Okay.
0: How dare you?
1: Right.
0: Are you serious? He's going through a time.
1: All the White Sox fans have to put their papal hats away, don't they?
0: Boy, they had to put everything away there. That was a tough run there. Mm-hmm. Once you had Travis Kelce show up, too, you had all that energy. Taylor Swift wrote the song. There was just a lot of good inertia on your guys' side that I didn't account for in that matchup. So pretty cool one there for them to go and pull out. So we'll get both Major League Baseball series in action tonight as the CSs get going here. The NLCS already one game in, again, with the Brewers up 1-0. And the Guardians getting ready to take on the Rays 1-2 matchup on that side as well here. MLB postseason, you can catch all that, by the way, on ESPN Radio. That coverage continues today with said doubleheader. Catch that postseason action on ESPN Radio. And that's what I meant, by the way. Instead of having it pulled up there, I was going to be listening while I'm in the stadium watching on ESPN Radio. Uh-huh. The doubleheader will be there in my ears. Monday Night Football will be through my eyes. You and Ryan Radke will be in the background kind of making noises there. Ryan's noise is more soothing than your noises.
1: Whatever.
0: In a way that we go here.
1: Whatever.
0: Again, catch all that postseason action on ESPN Radio and the ESPN app presented by Gusto.
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3: 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We're going to be okay. We'll get back up off the mat.
4: Texas had 150 more yards in Oklahoma in this game. It's the miscues.
5: What it's supposed to look like went right according to script.
0: That's a wild script, if that went according to it. Tom Rollin from Learfield with the call there. The Golics here on ESPN Radio. Mike Golic Jr. and Mike Golic Sr. Oklahoma gets the upset in Red River. No one giving him much of a chance.
1: No.
0: Rolling into that game. Tate Sandell's game-ending 47-yard, cold as ice, too.
1: Yeah,
0: let me tell you, I mean, last year's Lou Groza Award winner, who had a little bit of a tepid start to the season right now, drills that, and right after, I hear Sandell, to some microphone, go, where's the gold hat? Knowing immediately what time it was. Normally, kickers, again, it's sort of a different breed. You see them walk out there, these tiny little guys, mismatch shoes, don't quite match the warrior ethos of everybody else. A moment like that, give my brother his gold hat.
1: Yeah,
0: he went and earned it. That was big time stuff for that dude.
1: Oklahoma, their offense showed up, and John Mateer, who
0: showed up late.
1: Right.
0: In some spurts.
1: But showed up more than they had during the year, right? I mean, that we had really been kind of scratching our heads at this offense that was led by John Mateer, who had a couple of really nice completions in that last drive.
0: That's really what it was about, right? Because we had seen in the lead up to this, that graphic that had gone viral. I saw it on Bussin and Pate, saw it on game day of the blind resume comparison between Arch Manning and John Mateer, where the stats are similar. And I checked in. I was calling a game when this was going on. I checked in the fourth quarter, and John Mateer had like 85 yards passing.
1: Yeah.
0: So I'm like, all right, maybe you don't need to overcook this now. Finishes 18 of 26, 155, but a lot of that coming on the two big completions, including the back shoulder throw that helped set up that game-winning field goal.
1: Right.
0: Credit. Be at your best when your best is required. That's the charge for you in that spot.
1: They did.
0: I don't think anyone's going to be beating the Heisman drum for John Mateer.
1: No, we obviously aren't talking about an
0: NFL future.
1: Got a pick six that helped, obviously.
0: Yeah, like there's a lot baked into that, but credit to him. You're right. Was nails under pressure in a way that unfortunately on the other side, Arch Manning was not in this game.
1: No. Arch is completing 63% of his passes, 10 touchdowns, 5 interceptions. And the interceptions, like especially in this game, were bad decisions, bad throws. You know, I mean, he's a guy that just looks the part, right? And obviously has the name, and everybody is just waiting for that greatness, right? I mean, they're waiting for the Manningness to come out, and he's a better athlete than his uncles, Eli and Peyton, because he can run. But it just feels like something's missing.
0: It feels like something's kind of missing from the whole team right now.
1: Yeah, for as talented as this team is.
0: And we talked with Heather Dinich about that, is there's something that's not quite clicking with all of the high-end talent that they have in the wide receiver room, the transfer rooms at running back with Hollywood Smothers and Relique Brown. Like, you've got plenty of dudes on here, and there's still plenty of good reps for Arch Manning in this game. Like, when people talk about the NFL nature of it, I know our buddy Nate Tice had him number one in his latest mock draft of quarterbacks going number one overall, and you saw plenty of throws in this game. He had the touchdown rolling left, breaking out of the pocket. I think it was to Cam Coleman in the back of the end zone. It was an absolute monster throw. He's got all the talent in the world, to your point, the athleticism.
1: Yes.
0: He's got the arm to put it all over the place. He does not quite do it maybe in the timing and anticipation realm yet in the way that you would love, but then you have a couple of those back-breaking mistakes for a guy who, right, wrong, or indifferent, there are positives and negatives to the last name and the way that we approach him because of that, But right now, for this team and the expectation in this year, it's fallen short of the expectation.
1: Again, they have four more ranked teams, Ole Miss, Mississippi State, Missouri, and LSU, ranked now. We'll see when they play them, you know, if those teams are ranked. But they have a tough schedule. They have a tough, they drop from one to, what, seven? And we'll see how they can rebound.
0: It's going to be really interesting. You've got still Colin Simmons on the other side. Far and away leads the college football with 10 sacks. Yeah. Now, five of them came in one game
1: which
0: is still pretty incredible. But you've got that on one side. And again, with Arch, like, it's easy to do, you know, retrospective history and talk about, you know, oh, the comeback that it took to beat Ohio State. Remember the beginning of that game? There was a bunch of nonsense that went on.
1: Right.
0: Bad break plays, a fumble. The Cam Coleman should have been catch that just got launched up into an Ohio State defensive back's hand. So I don't want to totally act like all is lost, but this is a massive setback for Texas, but they're going to have plenty of opportunities. They've got the right talent. It's just got to be in those critical moments. And Dan Orlovsky, our buddy here at ESPN, you know, a guy who had lived every version of the life of a quarterback, both in college, the NFL as a starter and as backup. I remember talking to him about it on air one time. We were doing the morning show, and he said, the difference of the guys that are great players in the NFL and the guys that end up being sometimes starters that wind up as backups is like four or five plays a game. And so while it feels at times restrictive the way that we judge these guys, that's also the barometer at that position. Yep. Guys can come in and perform well in 90% of the situations, but it's what you do in that 10% that's the difference of you in the number one pick versus you as a guy maybe later on there or elsewhere, which, you know, the conversation around the number one pick's fascinating right now. I don't know who we're looking at that spot because, once again, the quarterbacks you expected to be there have been on teams that have struggled mightily. Some, like Dante Moore, have been injured, so it's a mixed bag right now.
1: Yeah, Dante Moore, again, we're talking about this was going to be a great class, kind of like the year before that turned out to really petered out. And you wonder, is this class as well? Who are the guys? You know, who are the guys that you're looking at that you say, oh, yeah, we're talking about three quarterbacks being high draft picks and maybe four or five in the first round. Who are those guys now?
0: Yeah, I think you've obviously, like, it's different now because the underclassmen took over so much of the conversation. And Keelan Russell, there was certainly a different amount of pressure on him in this last game. Still some big moments against Georgia. But you had him, you had Kamario Taylor at Mississippi State, and then I think you've still got Trinidad Chambliss, Darian Mensah at Miami has had an incredible start to the season. Austin Simmons at Missouri is playing some incredible inspired football, and he's a guy that has a lot of those Sunday gifts. And so, once again, we go into the season with a set of names, and now as we watch Oregon season kind of go haywire, although, at least if you're Dante Moore, there ain't going to be any quarterback controversy when Dante Moore comes back. Some people trying to invite that after the Dylan Raiola USC performance, excuse me. That pendulum swung fully back the other way. Dylan Raiola benched before the end of that Oregon loss to UCLA. So at the very least, we're going to get to see, hopefully whenever Dante Moore is able to come back, him out on the field, because there's no question he's going to be the one when he gets back.
1: And a guy whose game I think really is going to translate well to the NFL is Notre Dame, C.J. Carr. C.J. Carr, now the stats, because he's not playing a lot of a quarter and a half of a couple of games.
0: Yeah, there's been a fair amount of fourth quarter sit downs for C.J.
1: But just one or two interceptions on the year. But his decision making, I think, just projecting to the next level is top notch. And he's a very friendly quarterback to receivers, throwing them open, keeping them out of danger, letting me get yards after the catch. I think GMs are really, really going to like him a lot.
0: CJ's going to be really interesting. I want to know at some point, and the people are better at the comp game than I am, of who that comp could be there. Because mobility-wise, he's certainly not a true dual threat. Notre Dame uses him some in the run game, but can he be a Brock Purdy for you, right? Which we've seen. Slither out of trouble, be able to do things on the move, occasionally impact the game with scramble ability. You know he won't be a designed rusher. Not the strongest arm in the world, but can get it anywhere with the anticipation.
1: That's exactly right. From the neck up, he's unbelievably good as far as making decisions. Running, you're right. He's not going to be he's taking off. He has the threat to go all the way, but he'll move the chains,
0: right?
1: Which certainly it can be enough.
0: And to be a guy with a lot of experience operating an offense with moving parts, like, again, the Shanahan offense being all over the NFL, certainly lends itself well to that. So it is going to be interesting to monitor that situation.
1: Got one interception, by the way.
0: I
1: would know that.
0: His backfield mate from last year in Kenny Minchie. Brother, take a bow.
1: He is playing
0: that quarterback
1: ball,
0: competition
1: Kentucky.
0: Must have been incredible in Notre Dame's camp. If anyone missed it, Kenny Minchie, the game-winning touchdown run, I should say on the two-point conversion, to finish off their upset bid over LSU. What a start to the season it has been for that squad. We'll talk about when we do gamers and a little bit later on, some of the coaching jobs done around college football for teams in their first year. It's been an exciting season, but this upcoming weekend, if you guys aren't already prepared for it, we talked about it some with Heather. You've got Notre Dame and BYU playing out in Provo. College Game Day is going to be there. You got Ohio State going on the road to Indiana, 4-5. Florida, who is reeling right now, going on the road to a Texas team coming off a loss. Mississippi State and LSU are playing.
1: Yep.
0: You've got
1: Alabama, Tennessee.
0: Missouri, Ole Miss.
1: Yep.
0: It is a busy, busy weekend of big-time matchups in college football. So get ready. Get all your chores and things done early in the week now, and make sure you've got that on lockdown so you can get to that. 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We got something for you on ice as the Frozen Frenzy gets going tomorrow. John Buchagross going to stop by and set the table for us next on the Golics.
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0: It's time to hand out some hardware. This is Golix Gamers.
4: We love gamers. Grew up with a wall full of game balls in my dad's office. Always jealous. They're really nice and painted. Very pretty. Eagles did a good job with that. Mike Golix Jr., yeah. Mike Golix Sr. with you here on the Golix. 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We give out our game balls every Monday to some deserving performers from over the weekend. And we teased it a little bit in the last segment. But I want to start with a two-bagger on game balls, if I may. First-year head coaches Bob Chesney and Will Stein at their new stop.
5: Man.
4: Bob Chesney and UCLA went on the road and won a game in Eugene at Oregon for the first time since 2004. They hold on for the two-point win there. And then Will Stein, now, Will Stein even more so. Bob Chesney was a head coach, obviously, had already done this. Will Stein leaves the nest there at Oregon, had been the offensive coordinator for a few seasons there, takes over at Kentucky, and both these guys have these programs swaggering about here. The first-year head coach of the Wildcats, 5-1 in the SEC, 15th in the AP poll here. Kentucky's already beaten two top 10 opponents and won consecutive games on walk-off two-point conversions. And I think that's the swaggering part is there was no doubt. Everyone knew going into it last night. And listen, part of this is good gamesmanship and strategy. When you're going second in overtime in college, you have a chance to end it in the first overtime. Go for it. Take your best play. Hit your best shot. And he has done it. And you can see the way that it's leaked into both of these teams. It's incredible.
5: Yeah, Stein didn't even hesitate. Didn't even hesitate on the two-point for the win. That was in their game plan all along. And what Chesney has done, again, coming from James Madison like Kurt Cignetti did, I mean, it is really, and we are in an era of college football where you can turn it around quickly, i.e. Kurt Cignetti. But that doesn't mean you're going to turn it around. You still have to put the right pieces in place. You have to get the right coaching staff in place and coach these guys up.
4: It is interesting because we talk about some of the things that plague college football in this era, and one of them has been a quick trigger finger from the people that make decisions about their coaches and creating that expectation. We've talked about that relative to the expanded playoff all the time of now if you're not making the expanded playoff, the one that's easier to get into, does it increase the heat under your seat versus does it also alleviate some of that if you make it? But now seeing a lot of these one-year wonders, because remember, we've got cautionary tales on the other side of this too. Matt Campbell and Penn State, it's not going great right now. Host a whiteout, host a USC team that couldn't beat anyone on the road through the first few years of Lincoln Riley's tenure at the helm there in the Big Ten. And they get a great win for Lincoln Riley and company on the road there. But for Matt Campbell and Penn State right now, who was probably one of the team's best positioned that so many people were talking about as a dark horse going into this season, he's over there in Happy Valley with a bunch of guys that, like these coaches, you also pluck the core of your roster. Oklahoma State and Eric Morris brought that North Texas team, Drew Mestemaker and company there, having great success. It doesn't work out for everybody. And so what does that do to the thought process of these athletic directors and people making decisions, knowing you got to keep an even more depleted donor base happy because now they're given to the school and to pay the roster?
5: Think of Bob Chesney's road starting in 2010 when he became a head coach. He was a head coach at Salve Regina, Assumption, Holy Cross, James Madison. And then just past year got the job at UCLA and has them ranked 12th in the country and undefeated.
4: One of the best rushing teams in college football, the Nico Iamaleava Reclamation Project.
5: But it's just a great job of bringing in the right players and coaching them up. Again, it's kind of like looking at Indiana of what Cignetti did in his first year, making it to playoffs, losing it in the first round, and then winning the national championship. Now, I don't know if Chesney's on that same path, but still, to have you say, when's the last time UCLA's been in a better position than USC?
4: Yeah, that's a great question. And listen, right now, what a great time for the town. I mean, having both of those teams now back in a spot. USC suffered the big setback against Oregon.
5: Right.
4: But the win this last weekend, I think a big momentum builder for them on one side. So we'll take a look and see. Again, it can go quickly in both directions. You've got what we thought was going on with Florida and John Sumrall, same thing in year one, and now that's hit a bit of a snag last couple weeks. So snap judgments being made across the board. But again, game balls to Bob Chesney and Will Stein. Who do you want to give a Golix Gamer game ball to, Dad?
5: Let's look at, how do I not go with my Cleveland Guardian?
4: Right? Oh, yeah.
5: Yeah. Gavin Williams, 12 strikeouts, 5 2/3 innings when the Guardians complete that comeback down 2-0 to Chicago, comes back and wins the next three, and Gavin Williams throws an absolute beauty to knock out the White Sox at home in Cleveland. Game one against Tampa Bay is tonight. By the way, this again, in the feather in the cap for the players as they negotiate where the owners want the salary cap and the players obviously do not. Cleveland started the season with the lowest payroll in Major League Baseball at $62 million, I believe it was. The lowest. And here they are in the ALCS against Tampa Bay. Oh, by the way, Yes. I think in the top five of low, I believe.
4: Yes, Tampa Bay historically in the bottom end of that conversation. No. But yes, I saw that note too.
5: So Cleveland. That's players saying, salary cap? Who needs a stinking salary cap?
4: Yeah, never mind that it's in the American League. Yeah. You know, Bill's vastly inferior for most of the season. Yeah. But don't mind the man behind the mirror as you're trying to go back here and negotiate for the sport's future. So, no, I'm with you. And I mean, this has always been the story of baseball is teams finding a way. Moneyball obviously made that very famous, especially with the movie and what the A's did. But I'm with you. Incredible performance. Gavin Williams etches his name into the history of that franchise and that organization with that performance to help lift them to the ALCS. The Golics here on ESPN Radio, Mike Golic Jr. and Mike Golic Sr. giving out some gamers. We already mentioned both of these next two guys, but do want to start off Jeremiah Smith, third straight game.
5: I mean,
4: Smith has had multiple receiving touchdowns, now has 11 on the season and 38 for his career. He is the Heisman favorite currently after 6 weeks. Going back 15 years, the only Heisman favorite from this point of the season to actually win the award was Lamar Jackson. That being said, Jeremiah Smith, probably the most stable commodity that you could invest in college football. The one-handed grab, throwing a guy off after the play. Every week, he makes the other grown adults on the field look like small children. He is one of the most devastatingly easy prospects to analyze in the recent history of the draft. And I understand quarterback is going to dominate the number one conversation, but he is the best player in this upcoming draft class, has been since going into the season, and has done nothing but further that point as Ohio State gets one of their biggest opportunities post-Texas this weekend on the road in Bloomington.
5: Yeah, I mean, he is ridiculous. He's basically second in the nation in... He is second in the nation in receptions, in yards, and touchdowns, and is very close. Oh, by the way, the kid who's first is a freshman from Oregon State, Jesse Legree.
4: Oh, here's another one.
5: Kidding me?
4: That train ain't stopping, by the way. So Pac-12, get used to it now.
5: Wow.
4: We sounded the alarm on that a couple weeks ago guys. So if you've been listening to the Golics, you're in on the ground floor for the Legree experience.
5: Just had to throw him in there, but I mean, Jeremiah Smith averaging 19 yards a catch. He is, would you say, I would say there's a distance between him and the next person, whoever you want to say it is, as the best in college football.
4: Boy,
5: I don't care what position.
4: It would have been really interesting had Dylan Stewart's situation not been so cladded, because you see some flashes from him, Colin Simmons. Leonard Moore at Notre Dame might honestly quite be the next closest.
5: Here's the thing. You have one guy in, because I thought the same thing, Jeremiah Smith, we call him the best collegiate player because of his stats. And for Leonard Moore, we could call him the best collegiate player because of his lack of stats. Teams don't throw at him.
4: Yeah.
5: They don't throw at him.
4: And I mean, listen, if we play our cards right, both of these teams, very real college football playoff contenders.
5: Oh, boy.
4: The idea of getting that matchup at some point. We'll get Leonard Moore against Mal Kiteone, which is going to be amazing in very different ways. Obviously, a drastically different receiver in terms of approach, but no less effective for what the Hurricanes have done. So rooting hard for both of those matchups and the fun that could be had, especially for NFL scouts that love to see that grade on grade. So some awesome gamers here, some awesome performances. If you missed those, weren't able to listen to all the Golics today, you can catch up on the Golics podcast, available daily wherever you get your podcast. But speaking of something you're not going to want to miss, the Golics here on ESPN Radio. We got the Frozen Frenzy back tomorrow. All 32 NHL teams in action. And so that means John Buchagross, Kevin Weeks, going to host 5 hours of whip-around coverage starting at 7 p.m. Eastern all the way to midnight, catching on ESPN2, Disney+, and the ESPN app. For more on that, Bucci here to join us now. Bucci, what's the pre-day routine like for you getting ready for this undertaking right now? Are you carbing up at this point? You resting and recovering? What's the approach here?
1: Yeah, lots of chicken parm, lots of reading, lots of napping. It's kind of like, you know, parm nap, parm sleep. So that's how I get ready for tomorrow.
5: But the big question, I think it always is with Scott Hansen for the Red Zone Channel is you're going 5 hours, man. What's the bathroom situation going to be like?
1: Yeah, we actually have an occasional commercial break. So we have one right around the corner there at Studio, whatever letter it's called these days. They keep changing. I'm not sure where we are in the alphabet of ESPN Studios. We got a brand new, beautiful one. So, yeah, the quick turn around the hallway there. We're good. So, yeah, we don't have to go with the diaper. Don't have to, you know, fast or anything. We're good.
4: Yeah, if John Buchagross wants to wear a diaper, it'll just be for the fashion sense or comfort, not for the necessity yeah. in this spot here. Bucci, year four for you guys in Frozen Frenzy, though, and if someone might be tuning in for the first time or checking this out on a flyer, what can they expect and what's been the most enjoyable part about this for you?
1: Yeah, you know, luckily we get the owners who like their start times to be their start times. And so it's kind of hard work to get them to stagger them so we can do this and not have every game be, you know, go to intermission at the same 12 games on the docket. Like sometimes that frustrates hockey fans because we can have about, you know, 6-7 o'clock games and you want to keep watching hockey after the first period, but they're all in intermission. So this way you never have to worry about that. It's constant. It's also just the discussion of hockey, you know, all night long on ESPN2. We don't get a lot of hockey talk on the platforms during the day or afternoon. So it's nice to have kind of just a night to celebrate the sport. Some players join us, coaches join us. So, yeah, just a cool way to kind of celebrate. You're right. Hansen does it every Sunday. So he laughs in our general direction, but scoffs in our general direction. But for us, it's pretty cool. Wouldn't it be nice to do maybe another one, two or three a year? But so far, we'll take this. I know the league loves it, and we talk to the commissioner every time we do this as well.
5: So we're a little over a handful of games into the season. What are early storylines that we should be looking for?
1: I think the Edmonton Oilers, you know, the controversial hiring of Mike Babcock, and they have come out absolutely flying. Evan Bouchard, you know, the early Norris Trophy winner, and Connor McDavid looks like he could win another scoring title. And you know, that was the whole point of hiring him, as controversial as it was, but they wanted to button things up. Their window was closing, not only the age of the team, they're an older team, but McDavid only has 2 years left on his contract. So this time next summer, when you're allowed to extend, you can extend when you're 1 year out of your contract in the NHL. You know, would he do it? Or would he say, yeah, why don't you move me? Let me go try to win my championship that I haven't won yet somewhere else. So that's been kind of a constant storyline there. Philadelphia Flyers, you know, with their worst start in franchise history, that great market, obviously, Philadelphia, and what it does for all the sports teams when they're going good, really disappointing right now. So, yeah, it is a bit early, but certainly, you know, McDavid and Edmonton off to this incredible start offensively, and then we'll see what happens in the Eastern Conference, which is really bottled up again.
4: John Buchagross with us here, host of the Frozen Frenzy that you can check out tomorrow. Again, him and Kevin Weeks, whip around coverage, 7 p.m. to midnight on ESPN2, Disney Plus, and the ESPN app. Bucci, big picture, we got the announcement the other day. This will finally be Ovechkin's last season in the NHL. What are you expecting from the farewell tour from him at this point?
1: Yeah, that's interesting. You know, obviously, it's kind of fresh. It is so early in the season. He'll start having his last visit to a city. You know, that's going to take a while. You play the teams in the West once at your place, once in their place. So you play them twice, but once at their rink. You have plenty of opportunities, obviously, in your division. You play four times, and then the rest of your conference, you play three. So we're a ways away before it's his last visit. So I don't know if teams will set the tone, if the league will get involved, if the Capitals will get involved with these teams when it's the first team coming up. You don't want these teams to keep outdoing themselves when, you know, suddenly there's like rock concerts and the Rockettes show up. I don't know. But, you know, because these social media teams, these teams, they like keep outdoing each other. So maybe there's going to be like kind of a moratorium. Hey, here's the minimum. Here's the maximum you can do here. Okay. So we'll see what happens with that. But yeah, I got his 930th career goal yesterday, his first of the year. The Capitals lost to Seattle, but yeah, it's going to be weird not having him and eventually not having Sid Crosby. So what they did for the sport out of the lockout, the canceled season of 2004-05, and then to recharge up the season after canceling it and having Ovi and Sid show up the next fall was pretty serendipitous for the league. And He's a rock star, and you don't like to lose rock stars in professional sports. You don't like doing the NFL with quarterbacks, although they're doing a pretty good job replacing them. The league is still obviously as good as ever when Brady and Breeze and Manning go, and Rodgers soon after that, but it seems to be plenty more to recharge. But yeah, you don't like to see these icons go.
5: Yeah, I was going to ask you that. Ovechkin 41, Sidney 39, so we'll see how much longer he has. But do you feel hockey is in a good place with the young talent?
1: I do, yeah. Macklin Celebrini is an MVP candidate at 20 years old. So when that's the case, you know, you're in good hands. He looks like he is built like Sid in terms of class and how he deals with the media and his all-around game and his energy. You still have guys in their prime like McDavid, MacKinnon, McCarr, those superstar rocket fuel guys, you know, the Tkachuks. We have a World Cup coming up in about 14 months. This year, a regular All-Star game, but then a World Cup where we're going to have kind of like a mini Four Nations, but twice as many countries. And then, of course, another Olympics in 3 years. So we're going to start to have best-on-best international stuff, which should only supply rocket fuel for the sport. We didn't have it for a long time. It was the big miss for hockey is we didn't have this best on best that we could really showcase the best against each other and have that patriotic angle to the sport. So now that we have it again, I think that'll only help.
4: A lot of best on best again coming up tomorrow. We know the best right now, the ones holding the cup, the Carolina Hurricanes, favorites right now on DraftKings. To repeat at this point, who's the biggest challenger in your mind to their attempt to try and hold Lord Stanley's cup for a second year?
1: Yeah, they're cooking. They're off to a great start. In the East, quite frankly, I don't see anybody at their level yet. I know people were bullish on Washington coming in because of the big free agent signings, the trade, Kyrou and Tuck. And, of course, the Florida Panthers. But the Panthers are having a real problem scoring goals. I know they're banged up a bit on Barkov again. Marchand just came back. So probably would be Florida at full bore if Florida is completely healthy come springtime. A Carolina-Florida Eastern Conference final would be absolutely incredible. And then in the West, I think it really is. You know, you have the big three of the Central Division, Minnesota, Colorado, and Dallas, and then, of course, Edmonton there in Pacific, really kind of in a class of their own. So it's like, is this the year for McDavid? And so for Carolina, it would be trying to get through a Florida-Edmonton juggernaut for your last two series, the teams that played back-to-back Stanley Cup finals. So that could be Carolina's path. That would be difficult. But they're built for it, and they look great in the early going.
4: Well, we appreciate you getting through it with us today in between bouts of parms and naps. So go catch up on that. Everyone else, check out the Frozen Frenzy again. 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We appreciate it. Good luck.
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4: 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Coming up next, Bucci's talking about fresh parm. 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
0: 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The Brewers and Dodgers face off in Game 2. 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
2: If we were to meet in the World Series, it would be the first time in the history that the World Series featured the two cities where the Edmund Fitzgerald once docked.
3: Wow.
2: Yeah. That feels pretty big time for
3: that,
2: you.
3: And that feels like a baseball stat.
2: That is an incredibly baseball stat. Yeah. We'll check and see if someone in Stats and Info can really verify that for us here, but I at least wanted to put that on the table for you. Obviously, it would be massive for you, massive for the Midwest, but in terms of Edmund Fitzgerald-related content, which is always big for my dad and always has been, I feel like this is the baseball stat right up your alley.
3: Now, Gordon Lightfoot did take some liberties with the song.
2: Yeah, no, I think there are there's ways to go back and look at the documented ideas where the Edmund Fitzgerald
3: because it wasn't actually it wasn't actually real. Yeah, exactly right. So we could get the truth from it. And the song's great, by the way. That we do need to factually check that one.
2: All right,
3: that's impressive.
2: While we do that, one of our favorite pastimes in real life is going to the fridge and opening up the leftovers, and it's one of our favorite parts of every Monday. So let's get to the leftovers here on the Golics.
4: We've already talked about the biggest stories from the weekend.
5: Ooh, what up on weekend?
4: But there's a lot sitting on the table.
2: I kind of do worry that I have a great white stomach.
4: It's time for The Leftovers.
6: Feed me now!
4: With the Golics.
2: Someone in our reviews in the podcast did say the picture of Dad hugging me like that you see if you're watching on ESPN Plus right now is a little creepy. They might be right.
3: Might be.
2: Might be a little right.
3: Might be.
2: Thanks for the review, though. Four stars, five stars. We'd appreciate.
3: Yeah,
2: so check that out.
3: Appreciate anything like that, but
2: yeah, a little creepy.
3: Well, your face may be a little creepy in that picture.
2: Your hands are just kind of weird. It's a lot going on here. Bad radio, good TV. Devin, what do we got for leftovers?
7: Yeah, I thought it was funny with that review. It was like all negative, but then he gave us four stars. So appreciate it. Thank you.
2: Took the one star off his.
3: I was going to say from the one star for the picture. Okay.
2: Yeah.
7: Will this team get five stars for this trade? The Texans acquired Marvin Harrison Jr. and a 2027 seventh round pick from the Cardinals for a 2027 second and sixth round picks, reuniting the receiver with the former Ohio State quarterback C.J. Stroud. Harrison, the number four pick in the 2024 draft, has just five catches for 85 yards and one touchdown last season. But the Texans believe his connection with Stroud may be able to help unlock his potential. Here was D'Amico Ryans, the head coach of the Texans, basically letting the cat out of the bag in the presser.
8: You guys want to know, huh? Yes. All right, we traded for Marvin Harrison. See ya.
7: All right, Junior, what do you think? You think he can get unlocked with his former quarterback?
2: Yeah, I do think there's something to a change of scenery and walking into a situation where, you know, when you're drafted number four overall, you're expected to be the guy on a franchise that we know has traditionally struggled for a while. And now going to Houston, Nico Collins, the unquestioned number one there, Tank Dell finally coming back as well. And so you slot into that room and have a quarterback that was there for you during the good times when you were in college. A change of scenery can do wonders for a lot of guys. I hope it restores the confidence in a player that was incredible in college and I think still can be in the NFL.
3: 62 receptions in 24, 41 in 25, just five this year. I don't know what it is. Something's missing with him, right? There's something off with him. Is it the transition from college to the pro? We've seen Ohio State receivers certainly do it in the past, and looking at Jeremiah Smith, he's going to be able to do that as well. I don't know what the missing piece is for Marvin Harrison Jr. You really do hope that the grass will be greener in Houston, but I have no idea.
2: At the very least, worth a flyer at that talent level.
3: A second rounder, though.
2: Yeah.
3: That's pretty steep for a guy who, let's be honest, has disappointed where he was picked in the draft.
2: And a 2027 second round pick, not a 28 like we saw for Cam Jurgens, worth noting.
3: That was a little surprising to me.
2: All right, what else we got, Devin?
7: The Warriors agreed to a fully guaranteed five-year, $110 million extension with starting guard Brandon Pajemski, keeping the 23-year-old out of restricted free agency next summer. The deal begins in 2027-28, 18.9, includes a trade kicker, an unusual final-year mutual option that either side can exercise to retain him. He played all 82 games last season, averaged a career-high 13.8 points. Senior, I know you love talking about the contracts in the NBA. He's a good player, but $110 million?
3: This just shows you, if you have the talent to play in multiple sports, which obviously not a lot of people do professionally, choose basketball. Basketball and baseball, basically football leads.

0: leads the way with revenue. I think it's 15, 16 billion, but they have the most players, right? Baseball and basketball, I think, are both at like 12 billion in revenue. Baseball has 26 on their roster. Basketball, what, 15? You know, 12 on the bench. So you're gonna make some money playing basketball. They have it to spend, and they spend it not just on the stars. That truly trickles down to starters who maybe aren't stars, but are starters and play a lot. I mean, kudos to him.
1: Yeah, it's strange. I don't know what to do with the Warriors anymore. Tied for the 6th best odds to win the West with the Houston Rockets. Aging Steph Curry. Roster that just feels increasingly strange around him. And this kind of emblematic of a good player, but I'm not sure what this does for me on the high end for Golden State where they sit. What's the last one, Dev?
2: All right, last but not least, Senior, you'll be calling the Monday Night Football game for Westwood One between the Bills and the Rams. And Junior, you will be mooching off of him. What are your thoughts on the game tonight? Give me a quick thought.
0: Well, I tell you what. Josh Allen, weeks 1 and 2, 5 touchdowns, no giveaways. Weeks 3 and 4, 1 touchdown, 4 giveaways. Which Josh Allen is gonna show up?
1: Is that as simple as the game for tonight? Which Josh Allen shows up? Do you think Buffalo, if they are operating at max capacity, is better than the Rams team, who also struggle out of the gates this year?
0: Well, I mean, let's look at Stafford: 6 touchdowns, 6 interceptions. Both these quarterbacks, both MVPs in the league, turning the ball over. So when teams are this good, who gets the extra possessions? And by the way, Rams are getting after the quarterback. They're putting a lot of pressure on the quarterback.
1: Yeah, we're going to see if that run defense can hold up right now, because it won't matter if Buffalo can do what they want to do, which is get downhill in a hurry and make you get a lot of Josh Allen and James Cook all up in your grill there. It's going to be an exciting night. I can't wait to mooch off. We'll see what Rich Eisen thinks of that matchup coming up next on ESPN Radio.
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0: out on the Disney family of networks. And if it's anything like the rest of this weekend, it's going to be off the rails. 844-204-RICH is the number to dial. Chris Brockman and I have already recorded the latest episode of Overreaction Monday there in your RSS feeds, youtube.com/RichEisen Show, our YouTube channel. Good to see you, Chris Brockman. How
1: good
0: are you?
1: Good to see you. Good morning.
0: Mike, are you going to the game tonight, or did you give your tickets away to somebody gone. Like maybe he's going to root for the Bills, who might be our coordinated producer?
2: There will be a Bills fan in my seats.
0: Oh, is it our guy? Is it our guy?
2: No. He's got his own. Okay. He's got a family that's got to go. He's got multiple people.
0: Good to see you over there, TJ Jefferson. How are you?
3: Well, the best thing about your team stinking it up early in the week is Sunday comes, sit back and enjoy football.
0: It's like a vacation.
3: It really was.
0: Look at you, man.
3: Shout out to the Keith Rams, by the way, my junior high.
0: That's it. Keith Rams. So he basically said the Cowboys losing in mind-blowing fashion on Thursday Night Football. It's like an antidote to civilization.
3: Yeah.
0: Wow. Very good. Listen, I've done this a while. I don't recall a football weekend like this one.
2: No.
0: And I'm talking about college, too. I mean, the way Alabama-Georgia ended, with Alabama hosed and Kalen DeBoer going nuts on the refs and then his own player for a 15-yard penalty that ended the game.
2: Calls us the game.
0: LSU versus Kentucky. UCLA's 5-0.
1: Yes.
0: UCLA's 5-0, having beaten Oregon.
1: Six more claps.
0: Beat up baby Mahomes and everybody up there. And then came
2: bench. Tough one for my Ducks.
0: You know? Yeah, that's right.
1: True.
0: Yeah. And then came our weekend of professional football, starting with the London game on NFL Network. And listen, I don't know if you've ever woken up at 2:30 in the morning to go to work. Many of you out there have, and many of you might be listening to me right now coming home.
2: Yeah, true.
0: From that shift. I feel for you. And when you wake up, that alarm goes off and you're at work, and then, you know, sometimes you get a little discombobulated. You know what I mean?
2: You're questioning everything when that alarm goes off.
0: And then the game happens. Let me clear my throat. Ooh. Somebody used to say.
2: DJ Cool.
0: This game was so insane. Uh-oh. A kickoff return for a touchdown nullified by penalties, and then on top of it, two dudes are fighting, and they get ejected. And if the Brits are seeing a National Football League game for the first time, they're like, what? Yeah. And Jeremiah Trotter Jr. Almost beat his dad to the punch, if you will. His dad, once upon a time, got ejected before a game, getting into a fight before kickoff. So there you have it, son. You almost beat your dad.
2: Family affair.
0: He gets ejected. And then the game starts with actual snaps. And a couple snaps later, the Brits are seeing a 2nd and 40 for the Jaguars, only to turn into a 3rd and 37. They punt it away. Their long snapper gets hurt on that punt. The Eagles then get possession of the ball with their 3rd-string running back, Will Shipley, in the game, behind 4 offensive linemen that weren't part of their Super Bowl offensive line 20 months prior, starting, including some dude at left guard who's less than 6 foot tall. The photograph with him next to the rest of his teammates looked like Judge and Altuve back in the day. Will Shipley goes for it on 4th down. He's stopped by Devon Hamilton, and I only mention his name because he's now the backup long snapper, having not long snapped since high school, despite playing 40 games at the Ohio State. That's all in the first 2 possessions of the game. Then we see a 51-yard touchdown from Parker Washington, who can't lose. That guy's unbelievable. Darius Cooper catches a 62-yard touchdown.
2: Hanging with Mr. Cooper.
0: This guy's unbelievable with Devontae Smith out. And Jalen Hurts is up 14-7, and he gives a Jordan shrug, like he's looking at Magic Johnson after making another 3 against the Trailblazers. Hurts is like, okay, this is the way it's going here in London, where the Eagles are supposed to get smoked. Then we don't even see anything but more turnovers on downs after that. There was a turnover on downs just before halftime, because the Jacksonville Jaguars are right on the doorstep. They're not going for a field goal because Devon Hamilton, bless him, on these shorter long snaps, keeps almost airmailing it over the head of the punter who's holding, who's suddenly becoming the MVP of the game. So Liam Cohen stops kicking field goals pretty much until the end. And in between that and the end, we saw a turnover on downs by Philadelphia, only to have Jacksonville and Trevor Lawrence, who was off the spot because Jalen Carter was out of his head. He throws an interception three plays after the turnover on downs by Philadelphia, who's now down to Damian Pierce. Remember him from the Texans?
4: Yep. Mm-hmm.
0: They're down to the fourth string running back and four offensive linemen who need name tags. We then saw a Jacksonville turnover on downs at the Philadelphia 5 with 6:40 to go, only to get the ball back and then have Parker Washington make a one-handed grab that made all of us jump out of our seats to give Jacksonville the lead. Unbelievable. Only to have Philadelphia get the ball back and march down the field somehow with all of these deficiencies to set up Jake Elliott for a 48-yard field goal with 8 seconds to go, and he boots it through. And this is one of the most remarkable Philadelphia Eagle performances I can remember unfolding until, for whatever reason, with 8 seconds to go, instead of kicking it to Liverpool or hit someone in Ireland on the back of their head with the football, they kick it off to Amir Abdullah, who comes up with a 53-yard return, which is the second longest return in the final 10 seconds of fourth quarter of overtime of a game since the Rams' Gaston Green did it in 1990 against the Saints.
2: Gaston Green?
0: Yeah, I'm mentioning his name. To set up a game-winning field goal, which the Jaguars have to go for, long snapper or not, and Cam Little boots it from 57 yards away and does the Jude Bellingham touchdown celebration, even though he's kicking a field goal. Look at him. Are you not entertained?
4: He's so good.
0: It was the first game in the Super Bowl era with not one but two, I said two, go-ahead field goals in the final 10 seconds of a fourth quarter.
2: I said two.
0: That's the way this game went down. And the end should never have happened. Holy crap. That's the way Jacksonville starts 4-1 for a second straight season. And the Eagles wind up under 500 for the first time since they were in week 13, 6-7 of the 2021 season in Nick Sirianni's first season as head coach. 1,771 days before he had to step to a podium and say, my bad.
5: I didn't make the right decision, and I lost us that game. And that's what I said to our guys. And what hurts there is that, you know, the guys fought so hard, and then I don't make the decision that, you know, that I should make at the end of the game, and I cost us that one, that game, and I put that fully on me.
0: This is what the NFL is all about. Bill Parcells famously said, the NFL, you need to have patience. You need to be able to keep an even keel because you can go from the penthouse one week to the outhouse the next. And the Philadelphia Eagles went from the penthouse to the outhouse in 8 seconds in London. Because you heard the broadcast team, Dave Pasch, Jason Kelsey, Kurt Warner, spend the intervening seconds between the Jake Elliott field goal and the kickoff, rightfully talking about how remarkable a win this was for the Philadelphia Eagles. Everything that I said. Lane Johnson retires at the beginning of the week. Cam Jurgens gets traded a day later. He wasn't going to play anyway. The guy who was backing him up at center was hurt. One of the four guys that they were starting on the offensive line that were not part of the Super Bowl winning team, as I mentioned, 20 months prior. Saquon Barkley's out. Tank Bigsby has got core surgery. He's out for the time being. They're going with Will Shipley, who, coming into this game, never had 10 carries in a National Football League game. Not 10. He came into this game with less than that. And I'll tell you what, this rushing attack behind that offensive line had 18 rushes for 22 yards. Their fewest rush yards in a game in 11 years. 0.1 yards per rush before contact. Jalen Hurts was getting pressured the whole game. And yet they were in position to win and fly home at 3-2 with the Cowboys having already lost. And now we're talking about a decision Sirianni made that is inexcusable. It's just, how do you know? I mean, Jacksonville's out of timeouts. If you kick it and you give them the ball on the 35-yard line, even with that, how do they come up with one play and run up and spike it in time to get Cam Little out there? It is virtually impossible. But there was enough time for Amir Abdullah to rip off half the field. And he got down just in time. Just in time. That was unreal. I still can't believe that's the way it went down. And remarkably, even with everything I've just mentioned, if you're somehow just beginning to tune in, about the way the Philadelphia Eagles shot themselves in the foot with just one single special teams decision in London to end a game that makes us all wonder, what were they thinking? How did they do that? How do you even sit there on that flight home and say, the season isn't completely up in smoke with all of this time remaining? That it's one of the worst things you've ever seen on a football field at the end of a game to make a decision like that. The Washington Commanders step up later in the day and say, hold my pint. I am 57 years of age. Don't mind saying it. Don't feel like I'm overly, you know, aging myself. I feel I'm looking good. I'm higher registering myself.
2: Spry.
0: Okay.
3: I mean, you don't have an appendix, but
0: I have never seen, and I'm just imagining my family had to have had a Jet game on in a black and white television while I was, you know, feeding.
2: Nursing.
0: How dare you? Listen, I've never seen anything like that. And I do not know how in the world the Washington Commanders let that game and game-winning field goal opportunity in overtime slip away. I still cannot fathom it. And the crazy thing is the Giants did them a favor in overtime after coming back from two scores down. Giants were down by 14 points and came back and tied the game and forced overtime and got the ball first. And marched down the field, got the ball at second, marched down the field with a chance to win this game. And Cam Scataboo, of all people, puts the ball on the ground when they were trying to get the ball that much closer for a field goal kicker who, for the first month of the season, in Dominic Zavada from my alma mater, was very reliable. But in this rainy day, he missed two from 50-plus. So getting some more yards, I understand attempting to do it. Cam Scataboo puts the ball on the ground, and the Commanders avert disaster. Giants had a chance to win it, didn't get a shot at a field goal. But going for it and fumbling it, I've seen that before. I've seen teams trying to, if you will, be greedy to get more yards when they could just say, screw it, we don't want to run the risk, we're going to kick it from here, we're going to win, and it's the end of it. I've seen that before. And I've seen teams that take that advantage and march down the field and win in overtime before. I can't give you specific examples, I'm just assuming I've seen it, because it sounds reasonable.
2: Yeah.
0: I have never seen a team do what the Washington Commanders did at the end of this game. And I do not know how it happened, and I do not understand it, because to a man, they were all saying in the huddle, they talked about, we don't have any timeouts left. And trying to get the ball down to just a couple seconds ago and bring out a field goal kicker in the Washington rain to win this and get the Commanders to 2-3, just like the Eagles. They knew the Eagles had just lost, and we all saw what Dallas did losing to start this week in mind-blowing fashion to an 0-4 team at home on Thursday night, starting an undrafted free agent rookie quarterback in his first career road start. They knew they could be the same record as these two teams that they almost beat in their houses to start the first 2 weeks of the season. And Jaden Daniels is back healthy. He's run two in himself. And they still, despite blowing that lead, have a chance to win it and get one game behind the team that they would be beating. And they, for some reason, just brain farted. I don't know what happened. And I can't even, it's tough to watch back. You're watching it and you're like, they are way too lax here. Like, they have all the time in the world. Or they had a timeout in their back pocket. And even when you could see Jaden Daniels put his hands over his helmet ears, where somebody had to have been getting in his ear and saying, we don't have any timeouts left, so this next play, you're either going to throw it out of bounds if it's not there, or you're going to spike it. Yep. And instead, you see him take the snap, and he kind of raises his hand like he's going to spike it, and then he pulls it down after looking to his left and runs it. And then other people are just kind of like lollygagging back to the first down line again here, the line of scrimmage. And I'm sitting there thinking, wait a minute, they're not getting this ball off. And I've only rewatched it once, and it took me all day to do it. And I don't even have any emotional ties to this game. It was just, it's like knowing the result of a movie scene or a TV show, and you can't watch it back because it's such a brutal result. The guy in the hockey mask is behind you. Why are you not going faster? That's what it was like rewatching this. And the Commanders, instead of getting off a game-winning field goal attempt, tie. And the Giants run off the field like they just won Super Bowl 61.
3: Yeah, that was crazy.
0: But I don't blame them. It's better than losing, which you'll hear from John Harbaugh in a second in a soundbite of the year, I think. But first up, we got to hear from Jaden Daniels. Like, what happened there?
4: We got to stop the clock. We got to know his ozone situation. We got to relay that as an offense. It starts from everybody top down. But ultimately, you know, it's on me.
6: Did you hear anything or say anything in the huddle about, hey, you know, we've got to get the clock stopped here?
4: I just got to be better.
0: He's just, I mean, at the end of the day, he's the captain. He's got the keys to the car.
1: Yep.
0: Mm-hmm. He's the one with the football. He's the one that had to know what the situation was, no matter who was telling him or not. Dan Quinn was standing there. You could see, like, it looked like he just saw a ghost. Roll it.
7: Yeah, just like the sequencing of that does not fall on him. It's an outside throw or a clock. You know, those are the two, you know, out-of-bounds throw or a clock. And that has to come from me. I don't even have to put him into that spot. I can do that earlier. And we can finish, you know, the kick early. We don't need to gain more yards. So that's on me.
0: Everybody's saying it's on me. And guess what? Commanders fans were sitting there in the rain all day, watched the team go 1-3-1 when they could be 2-1 behind the 3-2 Giants and have the same record as the Philadelphia Eagles and the Cowboys. Instead, they're a half game behind. And I know people are calling for Dan Quinn's job right now. Listen, that's not going to happen. It's not going to happen. It's game five of a season. It's not going to happen. You're 2 years removed from damn near making the Super Bowl with this guy. And though if it doesn't go well for a second straight year here, and management is making a list of reasons to keep, reasons to not. I mean, the reason to not is just, that's just in bright neon lights right now.
1: Yeah.
0: And he's got to know that, sitting wherever he is right now, just sick to his stomach. Everybody's got to be sick to their stomach. Magic Johnson tweeted something out about it. You know? EMJSBN. Irvin Magic Johnson Sports Programming Network tweeted out, you know, hey, we could have won, but we didn't.
8: Did you see the video?
0: He's part owner of the team.
8: Of Dan Quinn after the game, he was just standing on the field.
0: Yeah.
8: Staring.
0: Because he probably can't believe what happened. Either they told Jaden Daniels what the scoop was and he just brain farted, or they brain farted on the sideline, didn't tell him what the scoop was, assuming he did know what the scoop was. And you can't do that. It's just basic clock management that you learn in Pop Warner. And then on the other side of things, this is the Sean Harbaugh was asked, like, what did he tell the team? You know, disappointed you didn't win or excited that you didn't lose? Like, what did he tell the team? Which led to a stupendous bite o' the sound from the head coach of the now 3-1-1 New York football Giants.
9: I told the guys, you know, was it a win? No. Was it a loss? No. It was a tie. How's that make you feel? I'm happy it wasn't a loss, and I'm sad it wasn't a win. So that's how I feel. You know, it's a tie. It's a heck of a lot better than a loss, but it's not as good as a win. So I know it just sounds like so obvious, but that's kind of how you feel. You know, I mean, we've had a lot of these conversations over the years. It's we'll take it. We'll take it right now.
0: It's as if Dr. Seuss wrote a book really about tying's not the end of the world. Yeah. I will tie in a box. I will tie on Fox. With Chris Myers on the call. It's a tie.
10: Can't believe it.
0: I can't believe I saw that. I cannot believe I saw that. And the Giants now, by the way, if they didn't fumble and they kicked the game-winning field goal, they would have had their first win in the Super Bowl era when trailing by 14 or more points in the last 8 minutes of regulation. And we'd be talking about the Jameis Winston experience today at 4-1.
8: Which we can anyway.
0: We can. I get it.
8: There's another maniac performance.
0: Instead, the Giants are now 0-230-1 in those situations since 1970. Holy crap is the headline of NFC East football alone this week. Let's take a break. We'll talk about the top of the NFC food chain. The defending Super Bowl champs were right in it with the San Francisco 49ers. We knew it would be a Donnybrook, and it was a turnover-laden one. The Packers-Bears rivalry was a one-sided affair. And Packers fans, well, I guess Matt LaFleur can stay a while. Higher register. We take a break. Marcus Spears is in town for Monday Night Countdown. That rhymes, and we're breaking.
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0: 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Game of the day, where it wasn't just a, you know, rubbernecking or a train wreck, was the Niners and the Seahawks, and we knew it would be. We knew it would be. Because the last time the Niners were there, they lost the playoff game on the opening kickoff. You know, when Rashid Shaheed returned that touchdown, you know, for returning the kickoff, it was over.
1: Mm-hmm.
0: It was a wrap. And that was 2 weeks after the Seahawks went into the home of the 49ers, with the Niners, despite their injuries, despite having lost Brock Purdy to a toe injury after their season opening win, week one win in Seattle, despite all that, with their usual mounting injuries and substation conversations, which sounds, by the way, like a bad schoolhouse rock. They were in position to win the one seed. And the Seahawks went into their house on a Saturday night on ESPN and ABC and hit them in the mouth. And that's why the Niners went on the road, needed to win a road playoff game to show up in Seattle and get dog walked to end their season. And as we all know, it wasn't the last time Seattle was in the home of the 49ers that season either, because they won the Super Bowl in their house using their locker room for it. So the stakes are pretty high. Certainly since the Niners come in at 4-0 and the Seahawks coming in at 3-1. And if the Niners can win this one, that's a massive leg up in the so-called toughest division in football. And if the Seahawks win it, they're in first place. Same record, but already have held serve with what you have to hold serve on in the NFL, which is home division regular season contests. And what we saw was wild. What we saw was 7 combined turnovers, most we've seen in a game this season, 38 combined points off those turnovers, most the NFL has seen in a game since the Saints and Lions combined for 42 points off of turnovers in 2017. And again, the stakes that I just laid out for you, I profit a save, even though I didn't Google it. I didn't go full Signetti. Stakes weren't as high for Saints Lions in that 2017 season. Just going to go out on that limb. But the Niners, man, it's like a Mad Lib every year. Boy, they keep doing it despite losing proper name of football player who's hurt. And it's just nonstop. But what they've got is a top-notch head coach with an offensive brilliance and players who fit the scheme and what he's trying to do. And some of these players are Pro Football Hall of Famers in cleats and pads and helmets right now. One of them on the screen right there, Christian McCaffrey, that's one of them. George Kittle's another one of them. Trent Williams is another one of them. Brock Purdy is playing like an MVP, although he did come up with just his second game of the season with an interception. Coming into this game, just one interception and no sacks. He threw one and took 3 sacks, but he kept on ticking. He kept on ticking. And there's the other one. Hall of Famer in cleats and pads on offense. His name is Mike Evans. In case you're wondering. That dude is playing himself into the rarefied air of surefire first ballot Hall of Famer at wide receiver. That's the rarefied air. That's reserved for the Larry Fitzgerald and Randy Mosses of the world recently. 112 career touchdowns now. He's got a 111 receiving touchdowns because he did have a fumble recovery for a touchdown once upon a time when he was a Buck. Last year, as a Buck, he played half the season. He had three touchdown receptions. This year, he's already got three. You just knew. If he stays healthy,
1: You know what you're getting.
0: You know what you're getting.
1: Yeah. He's the man.
0: You're getting a red zone threat of the first variety, and you're getting a guy that when he shows up and he plays, and when he shows up and when he practices, and you know how hurt he is because he's constantly battling this, that, or the other. It's usually a soft tissue injury. This time around, it's a rib injury. It electrifies the team. This is what Mike Evans had to say after his 7-catch, 113-yard receiving performance with a touchdown in Seattle to get the Niners to 5-0.
2: It's what I'm here for. You know, nothing's really promised in this game. And if you're available to play and go out there for your team and try to do your best to help get a win, I mean, that's what I'm going to do. And that's what a lot of guys on this team have been doing, you know, playing through injuries and, you know, putting it all out there.
0: And just in case you wonder if I'm just, you know, praising for the sake of praising, they're not the only Hall of Famers on this roster. There's one for sure on defense. His name's Fred Warner. And this is what he had to say about watching Mike Evans go about his work. And you tell me if Evans's presence hasn't electrified this team in a way that is reminiscent of McCaffrey showing up in the middle of a season a few years ago.
3: Amazing. Just an aura. Just a walking aura. No, I mean, I can't help it. Like, I'm on the sideline watching him do crazy stuff. I'm like, we have Mike Evans. Like, I can't believe it. And he's unreal. He's unreal. He literally doesn't say anything. He just shows up every week and just works. And then goes out there on Sunday and just dominates you.
0: A walking aura. Well, would you guys be upset if I asked you to refer to me as that around here? Just for the rest of the day?
4: You can't give yourself a nickname, but if it's...
0: Really?
4: If
0: it, Gotti?
4: Well,
0: right?
4: How's that going?
5: I tried to caution that, though, man.
4: Yeah, how's that going?
5: Listen.
4: Is just walking aura better than absolute mutant?
0: Yes. I think so.
4: Okay.
0: Yeah, I think so. Although walking aura sounds like, you know, there are some zombies involved. Mm-hmm.
5: You know,
0: but I'll tell you this. I'm sorry, but one thing that Mike Evans does talk, he may not talk during practice or amongst his teammates. He talks to other people.
5: Yeah,
0: this is the other thing too.
4: He does.
0: Oh my God, Trevon Diggs of the Seahawks. He's been around a while. It's not his first rodeo.
5: He's had success in this league.
0: They start barking at each other, and Evans, I think we've all seen the video. He flips Diggs around to look at the nameplate on the back of his jersey.
5: Like, who is you?
4: That's so disrespectful.
0: And Diggs then, you know,
5: punched him.
0: Contacted Evans.
5: Mushed him.
0: And to, that's what he did. Yeah. And kudos to officials for not flagging either guy for it. But this was Evans afterwards when asked about it.
2: I mean, I was blocking him until the whistle, and then he said something like, I'm doing extra or something like that. And I didn't know that was him at first, because I played against him a few times, and we always been cool. You know, he was a good player. And I honestly didn't know it was him, because in the helmet, it's hard to tell sometimes. And, you know, we were talking trash. And I think I, like, pushed him, and then I was like, who are you? And I looked and made sure. I'm like, oh, it's Diggs. And then he mushed me. That should have been a penalty. But, yeah, I mean, it is what it is.
0: It is what it is.
4: Like, oh, it's Diggs.
5: Diggs.
0: Well, two things. First of all, I know how this feels. This happened to me once.
5: Somebody mushed you?
0: Somebody mushed me. I could have mushed back the person who did what Evans did to Diggs to me.
5: Oh, what happened?
0: I don't know if you recall back in my SportsCenter days, I used to do the Skip Carey impersonation a lot, the long time.
4: I thought you were going
0: to announcer. It happened to me. The long time announcer of the Braves, you know, who would sound like, you know, I haven't done it in a while, so you'll have to excuse me.
5: Give it a shot.
0: You'd sound like this. I haven't done Skip Carey in a long time. So I would just do Braves.
4: Riding a bike.
0: It's like riding a bike. I used to do Braves highlights on SportsCenter in his voice, you know?
6: Here's a 6-4-3 double play. Chipper Jones finishes it off.
5: You are on point.
6: And the good, bad, and the ugly is next on TBS.
0: So that's what I used to do. And I was told by folks who worked with Skip that he was aware of it.
5: Okay.
0: And kind of didn't like it. And they told him it's all in good fun. Because they knew me, and I actually, you know, I did Marv, I did other people.
5: That's not where you...
0: I'm not doing it to make fun of him. I just did it to have fun. But he didn't know. So I went up to him at the 1999 World Series between the Yankees and the Braves.
5: Hmm.
0: So I could face-to-face with him to tell him, hey, I'm a fan. And I walked up to him. I remember where we were in the old Yankee Stadium in the concourse. I walked up to him and told him that. I'm Rich Eisen from SportsCenter, and I do your voice, and I'm just telling you I do this out of respect. And I appreciate you. At which point, he grabs my press pass, which is hanging around my neck, to look at my name.
4: Oof.
0: And goes, oh, okay, thank you, and walked away. I saw that yesterday. I'm like, okay. That is
4: disrespectful.
0: I took it as disrespect.
4: So disrespectful.
0: Because he knew exactly who
7: right.
0: I was.
7: Like, the disrespect is real.
0: So, but I also wasn't wearing a face mask or anything. But the point of this ultimately is Seattle at San Francisco, week 12. And I don't know. I'm sure Fox protected that game out of the womb, Mikey, because right now that's on the Sunday of Thanksgiving weekend, which currently has on Sunday Night Football, Patriots at Chargers.
4: Ooh, flex.
0: I'm sure Fox protected that with flex. All of its life. I don't know, but that's
4: that game. But
0: flex. And again, you know, listen. Winnable games for both teams in between. Seattle had two moments that could have changed it. One is Jackson Smith and Jigba dropping a ball that he normally grabs. I mean, Brady screamed in the booth because I screamed at home because you're just expecting him to grab that and move up the field, if not for a score, because he is the king of catch and yak. Oh, man, he is so unbelievable. It was so jarring.
4: Yeah,
0: stunning. And I thought Cooper Kupp 1,000% got a first down when he leapt for the line of gain and was ruled shy. Because take a look where he's this photograph that's perfect for it. We don't know where the ball's going out of bounds, but neither does the official behind the play who made the call like he was standing on top of the first down pylon. It's not optimum. It is not optimum. But the guy comes running from behind the play, from out of bounds. He's not even looking down the line to immediately say, this is not a first down.
4: Yeah,
0: he was, and it's like, can you get together with another official before you make that call? You could stand on the spot where you think it is made, the line to gain, yay or nay, and keep your foot down and get on your headset and say, help me out here. I think this is where it is. And I'm about to make this call. But before I make it, that it goes into the replay machine that you know is coming. And it's going to wind up stand as calling, potentially. Let's get it right.
4: Well, he was right.
0: You could say he was right, but he wasn't in a position to make whether that was a right call or not. You can't tell either on the replay if it it's where it crosses the line from green to white, from the field of play to out of bounds. It's not like the end zone where you can go past it and it's around the world.
4: You didn't think it was obvious that Kupp was in the white when he stretched?
0: No way. I can't tell that. I thought it was a first down on the spot.
5: First down too.
4: Oh no. Oh, interesting.
5: Yeah.
0: But we're sitting at home with what we have, the best possible angle. But the guy who called it came running from behind the play.
5: I was shocked when he didn't get that, to be honest.
0: Oh my gosh. But you got to play better than the ref, which I say all the time. And it did lead to another pool report conversation with Mark Butterworth.
5: Oh.
0: Yeah.
5: How's the missus?
0: Syrupy.
4: Sweet.
0: And again, I think in the future, they should treat first down markers like it's the goal line.
5: Yeah, just stretch.
0: Like, you know, if you get the ball and you reach
4: but
0: it.
4: But he was out of bounds when he stretched.
0: No, he was not. His feet were totally in bounds and he jumped.
4: The ball was out of bounds when he stretched.
0: You can't tell that from the angle.
4: Oh, I totally disagree. Wait, you think the Seahawks got jobbed here?
0: I do. And similarly to the way that Alabama got jobbed.
4: No, not even close to the same thing.
0: We can argue it, but the guy who's behind the play, how could that guy have the better? He's being blocked out where the ball's going across the line again.
4: A cup was clean.
0: He can't even tell
4: when he stretched.
0: The guy who made the call had as bad of an angle as maybe you did have at home.
4: Oh, I completely disagree.
0: Well, we'll just agree to disagree because we got to go to break. So much more to talk about. Packers Bears when we come back.
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1: 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When I counsel patients from this seat, it's not just because I'm afraid to call out what I see. I'm sorry. I've just been around the block, and I know a September record is not indicative of your January record being awful. Just isn't. There's a lot of football to be played. When the Packers lost on that Monday nighter at home against Atlanta, it was a brutal home opener in front of the Lambeau Field crowd. Then they go to Tampa, and they did not lose to Jalen Daniels, but they came awful close. Pour one out for the Packer fan that wants to get rid of Matt LaFleur. Because the next time he showed up in Lambeau Field against the Bears, and the Bears were favored with a backup quarterback, as Seth Rollins smugly pointed out on our Friday show, and this was supposed to go the other way. And instead, the Packers crushed them. I mean, smoked them. Handed Ben Johnson his worst loss as a Bears coach since his first road game in division when the Lions put a 50-burger on him. So that's also a perfect indication of this is not a season-long problem for the Bears, because they were 0-2, and ever since then, they've been nothing short of consistently terrific, but not with Tyson Bagent. Not on this day. Beautiful day

0: in Green Bay, and it makes you think Matt LaFleur was making a point similar to Hans Gruber telling his people to hit the car again. Hit it again. It's like he was telling that to Jordan Love. Hit Christian Watson again. Hit Matthew Golden again. Go up top again. Keep it going. Largest win against the Bears since 2014. How about them apples? In a quick moment with Ben Johnson. But he had this to say after the game.
1: I think it's more for the fan base and everything. Like, I love the excitement around the rivalry and all that. And certainly, it weighs in the back of your mind how last season ended a little bit. And but it's still about us and what we do moving forward and how we come in and how we prepare and the product that we put out on the field.
0: Yeah, it's not about me and Ben. It's just me keeping on throwing over and over and over again because they couldn't stop it.
2: He says behind his smirk.
0: That's the way to do it. High road. Let your score. That's his way of saying scoreboard.
2: Oh, yeah.
0: And they're 3-2. They're 3-2. Right behind the Vikings.
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0: Hour number two of the Rich Eisen Show is on the air live from Los Angeles, California, where tonight a crazy weekend of football, college and professional, comes to a close. Week five in the NFL season with the Bills and the Rams. Monday night countdowns. Marcus Spears here on the Rich Eisen Show. Good to see you, Marcus. How are you, sir?
21: Ooh. Rick, what's up, man? I apologize for not being there today. You know, I want to be there while I'm in L.A., but I got some important family business, good stuff, but I got some stuff going on.
0: That's no problem. Let's just call it what it is. I mean, you may be from, you know, Texas by way of Louisiana, but today you're a true Los Angelino. You didn't want to drive in the rain. That's it.
21: No.
0: If it's raining, you don't get behind the wheel of a car. You might actually show up late to the game.
21: Well, Rich, I wasn't driving anyway, bro.
0: I'm so sorry. But I know it had to be something important because you love our green room stuff. You're a fan.
21: The worst part of the day is not getting the snacks.
0: It's funny. And I'll say this, I don't care. But, you know, I worked with Dan Orlovsky and Mina Kimes yesterday on NFL Network. Orlovsky said, called you bougie that you like things, you know, highfalutin, although I'm using that word. He did use the word bougie and said that you did talk about how nice it is coming here to this studio. I greatly appreciate that word of mouth, Mark.
21: It's one of my favorite studios I've ever been to. Real talk. The green room is amazing, but also, I told you this, walking through and seeing, the history and the people that's been there is cool, too.
0: I appreciate
21: that. It was my first, feeling of being on a late-night talk show. It was just during the day.
0: I will take that, sir. All right, so let's jump into it right now. Which locker room was it worse to be in, you think, yesterday? Eagles or Commanders?
21: Commanders. 100%. Like, to not give yourself a chance to win the game with a field goal that most NFL kickers can make. Now, that's not guaranteed, but just the operation and not even giving yourself an opportunity to win. I mean, you still have variables in that Eagles game where it's like, all right, get the dude on the ground or all of those things, even though that shouldn't have ended that way. But to beat the Washington Commanders and to rewatch, one, all of the time run off the clock, to rewatch you not be able to get a snap off to ground the ball to get yourself an opportunity to get a field goal, and then the lack of awareness. I mean, look, I know this is on Dan Quinn and the coaching staff 100%, but, man, everybody on that field been playing football at least 10 years. And for Jaden Daniels not to recognize that, for an offensive lineman or a wide receiver or a running back out there not to recognize, like, yo, man, we got to get the ball. We got to get the clock stopped to kick a field goal to win the game. Well, and we're in position.
0: But the minute that Daniels didn't clock it or throw it out of bounds, it was finished. There was no, it was over. And I don't think it was because the Commanders didn't get back in, Rich, you know, because Rich, they were lollygagging back. That should never have happened.
21: It may have been over. But if you look at after that play with Jaden Daniels, at least simulate you in a hurry. The offensive lineman behind the scrum was getting up. I think it was the center. Was getting up like, oh, we got all the time in the world to win the game. And it's inexcusable as a player in that moment, or it's 11 of us out there. It's 11. Like, somebody needs to say, yo, man, we gonna run out of time and have a tie if we don't get the ball grounded and get a field goal. Like, I blame Dan Quinn. I blame the offensive staff. I blame whatever communication was going on with Jaden Daniels in that scenario. But, Rich, come on, man.
0: What do you think happened? Because to a man, you know, they all took responsibility for it. You know, we read a couple offensive linemen saying in the huddle, they talked about there's no timeouts left. What, based on your, you know, experience, knowledge, being in huddles, what do you think happened?
21: That's what's so frustrating. Like, I don't know what the mindset was for 11 guys, Rich. Like, I mean, you know how many people had to mess this up for this to turn out this way? I don't know if they thought they had more time. I don't know if they just miscalculated the whole situation. I don't know what. It, like, man, we played peewee football, and you know, if to get another play, the clock has to stop. I mean, regardless of what the play was going to be, whether you're down four or whether you're down or you're tied and you can go in, we know we need another play before Jaden makes the awful decision not to throw the ball out of bounds.
0: Right.
21: We know we need another down in order to kick a field goal before that play happened. So I don't know. This is literally, for me, there is no excuse. Marcus. There is no excuse for all of it leading up to that point, but also getting to that point, and the lack of urgency. Like, nobody realized in that small amount of time that maybe everybody need to be sprinting and we at least try to get to the line of scrimmage and get the ball down. No, like, that part for me is the worst as far as anything. Like, you run the play like you got all the time in the world, and in that time, nobody recognized, hey, we about to run out of time. Let's hurry up and down the ball. Man, listen, dude, I've seen a lot in football. I've seen a lot of dumb calls, a lot of dumb stuff by coaches and players, but this one, I mean, this one is crazy, bro. This one is inexcusable. And Dan Quinn's job is probably gone because of it.
0: You think so? When? When? You don't think the rest of the season could play out in a way that
21: it's gonna have to be a phenomenal run, Rich. Like, I think we at a point now where it's going to have to be the type of run where you literally rip off 9-10 wins and you potentially get into the playoffs and Jaden plays out of his mind. Look, I always acknowledge Because I love DQ. Like, I think he's a great dude. I think he's a really good leader. Mm-hmm. But these unfortunate situations is why coaches get fired. These decisions, all of the, like, what, if I, I'm going to ask you this, Crystal Rich. You know we like to play this game.
0: Yes, sir.
21: Right? Mm-hmm. I'm going to ask you this question. Where is the momentum for the Commanders right now? If you had to point to one thing that's looking up for the Washington Commanders that you could project either next year or the year after that, what area of this football team do you feel like, outside of Jaden Daniels maybe returning to rookie season, Jaden Daniels?
0: Right. Well, that's the most important thing, though. Without that, then there really is nothing, you know. And Sonny Styles, I think he's a kid that you could build around. I'm biased. I think Mike Sanders still on the back end is pretty darn special.
21: Yep.
0: So, you know, and that kind of leads to my last question for you on this is, who's the best team? Who's going to win the NFC East here? What do you think? Is it the Giants at 3-1-1, or you think the Eagles pull it together, or your Cowboys can start playing defense in a manner where you're not talking about somebody apparently getting fired for telling Dak that the performance was embarrassing?
21: I probably have more confidence in the Eagles. Because the past 2 weeks, the Eagles defense has played pretty well.
0: Jalen Carter was out of his mind in London.
21: Oh, he was. You could make an argument outside of what Drake May did and Jordan Love that he was the best player in football for the weekend. I don't have, and I know it's, look, offense is always going to get the nod, but the impact that Jalen Carter had on that game, just think if they recover both of those sack fumbles. Right. But outside of that, you go to the Rams game. That defensively, they did a phenomenal job against the Rams as well. You know, they have two losses now that could be wins, and we've seen them look awful on offense. I think that's why people are like, man. But they played that game without Devontae. They played that game without Saquon. I know the offensive line is reshuffling and all of that. I get it. Dallas defense looks unfixable because I was talking about scheme. Rich, we talked about it. I was talking about scheme. They got to learn it. Bro, there's no the effort on defense. The ability to just say, hey, man, regardless of if we're wrong, we're going to be wrong 100 miles an hour. They can't cover anybody right now. And, man, zone defense is bad. No pass rush. People running. I mean, look, Tampa, I didn't know who the quarterback was before the game, Rich. I'm just being honest. And I do this for a living. Did not know who he was. And shout out to that young man, Jalen. Jalen, right?
0: Yes, sir. Yep.
21: But I don't have, like, once you put a performance like that together, like, I feel like Dallas is in either do or die, right? Like, this is the week that you got to get it corrected. There is no more, like, we're going to build and we're going to continue to get better even if we lose. This is the line of demarcation of can you go and run off, and defensively I don't see it. When you think about the Giants, which I like a lot, and I know it sounds – It feels insensitive because we love Jameis. You just, can you bet on it? if you say you can bet on it, you lying. You lying. You lying to yourself and you lying to everybody else. Right? Like, so again, like, I know it's cliche to say that about Jameis, and I know it's like the popular thing. I'm not trying to be popular. If Jameis plays well, the Giants are the best team in the NFC East. If Jameis plays well consistently, in Jameis' career, consistency has been the biggest issue. It ain't about talent and can he make the throws and is he a leader? None of that. None of that is the issue. The issue is Jameis going to cost you 4 or 5 games with his decision-making and turning the football over? We can't answer that and say, no, he's not, because history has told us it is. Now, this may be a one-in-a-lifetime situation where he don't go that route, but I'm just not going to bank on that. I'm still going Philly. I think their defensive unit has probably, over the last 2 weeks, been the best unit in the NFC East. I know Dallas put up points offensively, but they struggled 2 weeks ago early and often in that game as well. So it's a hard division to swallow, man. But I still go with Philly, as disastrous as it is right now. But that's where we are in this division right now. The whole division is a disaster.
0: Marcus Spears here on the Rich Eisen Show. So Tell me if you think this is a fair statement or not. No matter how dynamic tonight's Monday night game is going to be, and I expect it to be, whoever wins, whoever even comes close to winning, still isn't the best team in the league because the 49ers are. You agree?
21: Reason did not tell you a couple weeks ago? Mm-hmm. We talked about it. Listen, to me, that's the statement win, too, yesterday. Because Seattle defense was playing out of their mind in a lot large part of that game. And we saw San Francisco's defense be the catalyst and come up with big play after big play and stop after stop. Seattle out there on defense making plays, sacking Purdy and taking the ball away and just doing what Seattle defense does. And for them to come out of that game with a win and you, like the Mike Evans thing, I talked about it, man. Debo, hopefully he's okay because I think he adds another element that's so hard to defend in this offense. But Mike Evans one-on-one is still Mike Evans. And when you, I just couldn't believe they kept doing it. Like, that kid, Joe, shouldn't have ever been in that situation. And I give Mike McDonald a lot of credit. And he's one of the best minds, brightest minds, one of the best coaches in the NFL. And we're not gonna throw a funeral because it was a close game and Seattle had opportunities as well. But, man, I'm telling you, like, the 49ers, we talked about it on your show, Rich. Injuries is the only thing that I see derailing this team, and they won 13 games last year with a lot of injuries.
0: Yep, they sure did.
21: So they are the best team in football to me right now. One, because Brock Purdy is playing out of his mind. Two, the element that Mike Evans has brought when he just needs to have somebody to look down there and be like, I'm throwing it to him. But more importantly, what Raheem has done with this defense. And Dre Greenlaw didn't play majority of that game yesterday. He makes a huge difference. Now, you got to be smarter. And he's had some of his history tells you that he may make some of those crazy, idiotic choices throughout games. But when he's on the field with Fred Warner, and now that they starting to pass rush a little bit, Bosa is not even back yet. San Francisco a problem, dude. And I saw it a couple weeks ago, but I was reserved because I didn't know what we would see from Seattle, what we would see from L.A. The Rams got a shot at it because Miles is not there. AD is not there. They haven't played together yet. Puka just getting back a week ago. It's crowded at the top for this division between them three teams, man.
0: Have you ever gone at it with an opponent verbally? You're talking smack, you're talking mess. Did you ever take your opponent, flip him around so you could see his nameplate on the back to see who you're talking to? You ever done that?
21: No. That was the aura that you have to do that to somebody. I mean, Trayvon Diggs has been a Pro Bowler in this league and interceptions and Mike was like, I don't even know who you are.
0: It's funny you use the word aura, Marcus, because Fred Warner referred to Mike Evans as walking aura.
21: Walking aura. Rich, I promise you this, Rich. If somebody did that to me on the football field, it would go beyond the field. You're not going to do me like that, bro. That's
0: why we Chiron you at the bottom so everybody knows who you are.
21: I know, right? I know.
0: I don't want to mess.
21: He turned the man around and had to identify him to see if he was worthy enough to talk noise. Are you kidding me? Are you freaking kidding me, Mike Evans? And then commits to have over 100 a TD and dominate the game in major. But that wasn't like that's a DB that's been really good in this league. He got a $100 million contract. And Mike spent Trayvon around like, bro, I don't even know who you are. Why are you talking to me? Let me identify you before I feel I need to respond.
0: What did the Ravens tell you about themselves last night, Marcus? What did the Ravens tell you?
21: Resilient team. I thought Atlanta was fine. But the Ravens, they're a serious football team. They working out some kinks still, but the playmakers are there. They featured Derrick Henry like they should have with Snoop Huntley. Snoop does a lot of things in that offense that Lamar is able to do. Lamar just does it, you know, sure. 10X. But you see Zay Flowers, you see, you know, I was so impressed. The most impressive thing to me about that game was in that last drive, how Snoop Huntley handled pressure.
0: He was great.
21: And Got the ball out of his hands to Mark Andrews quick. Did what he needed to do with getting a few yards and getting down. He managed that last drive like a high-level professional quarterback, and he's had time there. The Ravens organization, with being able to keep him and Lamar Jackson together so the offense doesn't change philosophically a lot, I think it's one of the smarter things we've seen over the years in this league, is identifying that your backup can offer you some of the same sizzle that the starter does. And then Justice Hills breaks off a long run. The thing that I liked about the Ravens yesterday is Nnamdi Madubuike showed up, obviously Kyle with his interception. Defensively, they got some pass rush. Mike Green was the second-year guy, was really good last night, getting after Michael Penix as well. But what I liked about that was they didn't forget, and Rich, we've talked about it. I know you've talked about it on your show. I've talked about it on multiple shows. They didn't forget Derrick Henry played for him.
1: That's right.
21: And that's like, it's like Novocaine. Like, if eventually you're going to not have feeling anymore and just hand it to him and let him churn and churn and beat up on those tacklers until they decide we not going to hit him no more. And I thought Declan Dahl and Mentor did a phenomenal job not forgetting who their running back was.
0: No, I've got a few quick hitters for you before I let you go on the rest of your Monday. Marcus Spears here in his usual Monday spot on the Rich Eisen Show. Packers looked the best they've looked all year. The Lions defense, I understand, you know, a lot of people, well, it's Arizona. They still went into Arizona, and I know that they traded Marv, and I want to hit you on that in a moment. Yeah. But they still have some offensive weapons there, and their defense showed up. And for them to show up like that after Kelvin Shepard had a moment at a press conference this week, that caused a lot of people, including this show, we were here going, I don't know if you should be saying stuff like that. His team backed it up. And then, you know, the Vikings keep on going at 5-0. The best team in that division is which? Who's going to win it all in that division, Marcus?
21: I'm going Minnesota. Obviously, still, that offense scares me at times. But I believe over time, the continuation of Justin Jefferson and them continuing to get that offense going and the run game, getting some help back in that run game as well. I think Minnesota right now, because and look, I mentioned offense, but it's because of Brian Flores. It's because of what that defense does to you throughout four quarters of a football game. They make you guess. They make you speed up. They make your quarterback think he's seeing something and he's really not. I don't know who can crack the code. Ben Johnson was doing it when he was in Detroit. Doesn't seem to work right now in Chicago. But we'll see. We'll see how this turns out. But right now, Minnesota to me, because defensively, I don't think you can go into a game with any level of comfort about your quarterback not getting hit upside the head or you turning the football over.
0: Yeah, they have a bye this week, and then they're home for Indianapolis before the month stretch that I think we'll be talking about. Quote unquote, for real.
21: For real.
0: There's a visit to Detroit, a Monday night home game against Buffalo. My goodness, you'll be ready for that one. Mm-hmm. At Green Bay, and then I believe that game is in Mexico City, San Francisco and Minnesota. Yeah. It is indeed in week 11. That's where I guess the rubber will meet the road there. I did mention just moments ago, the trade Marvin Harrison Jr. to the Texans, does that unlock him in a way that he gets unlocked because he's playing with his old college quarterback? Do you think that's the impetus now for the Texans to go on a run? What do you think?
21: Yeah, so this came to my mind, and I hate to be like a downer, all right? But this came to my mind. I love Nico Collins, but he's missed a lot of games. And I felt like bringing Marvin Harrison in is a boom, or you get a really solid wide receiver. I don't think he's a bust. I think he's going to complement that team really well. But when you don't have Nico for times that you've wanted to have him, I wonder if CJ felt like he still didn't have a big body guy that could make up for the loss of Nico. Remember last year in the playoffs, Nico Collins was out as well. And some of those hamstring issues that keep showing up. So, one, I think it was a good insurance policy. The flip side of that is, now, if you're putting both of these guys on opposite sides and Marvin Harrison finds his juice and Nico has his juice, best of luck to you trying to stop that. Because what it turns into then with a team that really is not super successful on the ground is you having to commit so many people to coverage because you don't want people one-on-one with both of those big body guys. Red area should be tremendous as well. I like the move a lot. I like it a lot. And I think for CJ, more importantly, it should be a message to him that we confident in what you've been doing. Because CJ has been solid. He's been playing well. He's had some good games, really good games. So I like it as an organizational move, to be honest with you. I hope Marvin finds his stride. Because if he finds his stride along with Nico Collins, brother, that's going to be a problem.
0: Well, where do you also stand, real quick, this story that came out locally in Arizona, I think it was the Arizona Republic, saying that when he got there first to Arizona, he wanted some $50,000, you know, virtual jugs gun machine that he had in Ohio State, and he wanted Arizona to buy it, and they basically said, come out of your pocket, and that's what started some sort of downward spiral. Do you have any opinion on that?
21: I mean, get the damn jugs machine.
0: Or you're paying the guy a salary.
21: I'm not talking about the organization.
0: Yeah, what,
21: Marvin, get the jugs.
0: He did. He bought it himself. But that's being thrown out there as like Arizona did him dirty off the spot.
21: That's stupid.
0: Okay. That's what I was telling you guys before the show.
21: I ain't never heard nobody say it. Well, hey, man, give me a jugs machine so I can be a better receiver. And we just drafted you and gave you millions of dollars.
1: Arizona makes people pay for their own food. Like, come on.
0: So
21: invest in your craft.
0: Okay. Right. What happens tonight? Your opinion about this evening, Marcus Spears, Bills, Rams, Monday Night Football. Let's go.
21: If James Cook is not the MVP of this game, Buffalo won't win.
1: Ooh.
0: Okay.
21: Period. Like, I always worry when Josh gets into a high volume of passes. You were with Dan and Mina. I've been talking about this for years. I think when Josh can play a simple, on-time, in-rhythm football game and then use some of that Superman stuff that he has that nobody else seemingly can reach in the league when he gets going, I think that's when the Buffalo Bills are devastating. When he feels like he has to do that early and often, I get super nervous about this football team. The other thing is this, too. Joe Brady knows that. We can beat around the bush and talk about, because we all love Josh. Josh is a great quarterback. He's done things in this league that are going to be historical. You worry about Josh when he gets high volume throwing the ball because he tends to throw it to the other team. And it's unfortunate. So if they can stay in that play action, let James Cook be explosive and create those opportunities for Josh to make back foot hand ball out of your hand throws, they got a real shot at this game tonight with the Rams. But I just don't want it to become Josh Allen got to be a Superman show, because I don't think the Rams right now can afford. I don't think the Rams offensively have hit where they will be.
0: Mm-hmm.
21: And if you Buffalo, you hoping it's not tonight. So don't give them extra possessions and extra opportunities. And that's why I feel like James Cook got to be the MVP of this game.
0: Okay. Well, Brockman's going. He's a season ticket holder despite being a Patriot fan. So that's the way I'm going to ask you to leave, because we're going to do overreaction Monday on a Tuesday on Tuesday's show. If the Rams beat the Bills, making him and, you know, a happy season ticket holder, it's a win-win for him because he gets to come on and say in an overreaction Monday on a Tuesday segment, the Patriots are the best team in the AFC East. What do I say in response, Marcus?
21: You tell him he's right based on what we've seen the last 2 weeks.
1: I knew I liked you, Marcus.
21: And yep, appreciate it. I'm not one of those guys that need to be liked, but I definitely love it when somebody does. but Rich, I'll say this, man. The last 2 weeks for the New England Patriots feels like more of who they are. Because you remember when we talked about Drake May on his slide, it was all between the ears. That's what I told you. I said, this looks like a player that's locked up trying to do something that he's not, and maybe they worked on it in the offseason, and, you know, I want to try to be this type of quarterback. Go be Drake May, the quarterback. And coincidentally, because of his legs and the impact of him moving around, now wide receivers are open. Remember a year ago, 2 weeks ago, when we were talking about how receivers couldn't get open in New England and Josh McDaniels couldn't call plays, and some of that was his fault as well. Drake May is that type of player, though, that can make things easier for people around him. And they are doing a really good job right now as a football team of staying connected. And don't forget that this defense has been good since week one.
0: Okay. TJ, you want to send Marcus Spears on to his Monday? Is that what you just got him here to say?
2: So I do. I just had a quick question for you, and I wonder if you've heard about this. Have Duke and Theo got any run lately? Have Duke and Theo, have they gotten any playing time lately?
21: Duke and Theo have played. They sent more film of them playing and making a play. So, I was happy about that because, you know, we live in a time, man, where people would just be, you know, sometimes the sensitivity is at an all-time high. And you got to be somebody you ain't. I wanted to see Duke and Theo playing. If nobody knows this reference, this was two
2: just
21: kids,
2: asking me about it.
0: Including the host of the program who handed it off to TJ Jefferson. So feel free to clue us all in.
21: This was two kids that sent in a video for our segment on NFL Live called Bust It Up. Mm-hmm. And the video they sent, Rich, was of two kids on the sideline dancing. And I was like, cool, okay. But I asked this panel up there, do you think Duke and Theo got any run in the game? I want to see football plays being made for the segment. So then eventually they came back and they sent us some footage of them actually playing and not dancing on the sideline. And everything was rectified.
2: He had Laura, Mina, and Dan like literally laughing so hard with this. It was one of the funniest things I've seen.
0: What are their names again?
2: Duke and Theo.
0: So has Duke and Theo been contacted by LSU to ask for a ninth year of eligibility so they can come play or what? Marcus,
21: second half. Rich, I do not like how you sneak that stuff in there like that. Yeah, man.
0: Irv always referred to it as blowing darts, like a dart to the neck. That's what he thought.
21: Right in my neck. Anything negative for LSU is in my neck.
0: Good to see you, sir. Good to see you.
21: All right, brothers. Y'all take care,
0: Marcus Spears, everybody. 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

0: Back here on the Rich Eisen Show, 844-204-RICH to call us on the WeatherTech fan line right now. Let's go to Carl in Antioch, Illinois, back here on the program. How you doing, Carl?
1: I'm doing good. I'm doing good. Tough weekend for the Bears fans. Dicka was a friend of mine. I met him three times. I got a Dicka autographed picture of me dressed as Dicka with Dicka at Dicka's restaurant during Dicka Wings.
2: Whoa. So, that's amazing.
3: A lot of Dicka.
0: Boy, that sounds like a... You sounded like an SNL skit right there, pal.
1: Thank you very much. Well, when I get sad and excited, the accent comes out a little more.
0: Got it.
1: But I got a lot of memories. So I really wanted to, just real quick, this Bears team, 10-7, like I said, just watch out. They're in balance. I told you after week one. And put me down for the Cowboys winning the East. And that 49ers that play with Cup, a lot of East camera views, West camera views, but there were no North and South camera views.
0: Right, which is why it stood as called. That's why. That's why it was a stands as called. It wasn't confirmed. And it wasn't overturned. They stood. And that was my problem, is the guy who made the call so emphatically was so far beyond the play. I don't know how he could say with such certainty. But 'tis what it is, sir. You know?
1: Yeah. I just figure you can afford some pylon cans that go north and south and can zoom down the sideline. But and I digress. Giants and the Commanders.
0: Yes.
1: I am speaking live in Antioch, Illinois, 3 miles down from where Commanders legendary quarterback Ethan Kalimanakis went to high school.
0: Okay.
1: So I am proud to represent his team here and say, when it comes down to that last play, I did some extensive research, okay? So we got about 40 seconds left. I think the plan was the whole time, take a deep breath, take off your helmet. We're going to kick a field goal, win the game. Jaden relays the message to everyone. We're going to kick a field goal, milk the clock down, snap the ball at like 8 seconds, 7 seconds, win the game.
0: Yeah.
1: Everyone relaxes. Somewhere along the line, there's 20 seconds left. And whether it's the kicker or whether it's the special teams coordinator, someone says, are you sure you can kick this from 44 yards? And they say, I don't know. That's a good point.
0: Carl, listen, I know you're going through, you know, what you think the conversation might have been or what have you, and I'm sorry, I just got to jump in here because we're going to end up having to take a break. That's Carl in Antioch, Illinois, giving us what he thought was the play-by-play there of what happened. Just one last time here. There's no excuse for what happened in Washington, D.C. There's zero excuse for what happened in Washington, D.C. I can't say that enough, and I don't know what happened. But Jaden Daniels simply cannot hike the ball and keep the clock running. I don't know how he did not know that. And I see all the funny, cutesy memes that everybody thought that they would stop the clock with 5 seconds left in honor of him. I see all of the snarkiness towards Dan Quinn as well. And that might be just a way that people have fun with it. It's not funny. These people are going to be dealing with this the rest of their careers. And the only way you can wipe it clean from your career ledger is to keep winning and win it all. It's that simple. It's that simple because I have never seen an end of game clock management so bungled like this. Whether it's the coach who didn't remind everybody what's up, I don't know if Dan Quinn can get in his headset. I think it's David Blau who's in his headset. You could see at one point, Jaden puts his hands over the ear holes of his helmet. And how they do not say, walk to the line of scrimmage, get it down to the last possible second, and spike it. End of story. Why are we even thinking of getting more yards? Maybe that's what they were doing, which is why Dan Quinn said, I got a little bit, it's my fault. I shouldn't have been looking for more yards there. I should have just kicked it from the spot. We shouldn't have done anything. Fine, whatever. But the bottom line is, if you do give your quarterback a either spike it or look to your left when you're lining up and let's throw it somewhere where we're going to get out of bounds and get more yards, that's it. And if Jaden Daniels doesn't throw it and he runs it, that's on him. It's on him. He's the quarterback, and it's just a massive foot shoot. They could have been 2-3, one game behind the Giants, same record as the Eagles and the Cowboys, and instead they're 1-3-1, and we're all wondering who the hell's in charge over there. It's a fair question to ask. because it's so crazy. And Dan Quinn knows this. He's been around the game forever. And same thing with Jaden Daniels. I don't know how the hell that happened. I do not know how the hell that happened. For American-made floor liners and a cargo liner that laugh in the face of fall weather, visit WeatherTech.com today. Oh, man. It's, again, I still can't believe it. More of your phone calls and so many more games to discuss. The baseball playoffs have begun in the LCS world. And the Guardians made that LCS themselves this weekend. 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
2: IR and Aaron Jones has been terrific. Justin Jefferson goes out. Jordan Addison goes off. Jordan Addison goes out. Justin Jefferson catches a touchdown. Kyler Murray goes out. Carson Wentz comes in. They trade away J.J. McCarthy. And their defense goes ahead and crushes everybody, just flattens everybody, makes their Sundays the worst possible day it can be. That's the way they've been operating. And they're 5-0, and now they're on a bye. So they'll come back. I imagine Jordan Mason can come back. Jordan Addison can come back. They're two Jordans. And then they've got the Colts at home. Daniel Jones has trouble protecting the football on occasion. Look out there. Just try and steamroll Jonathan Taylor on the way to Daniel Jones. We'll see what happens there. And then there's a big one at Detroit. The first day of November. Because the Lions are now on a bye week. And then they come back and they're home for Green Bay. Oh, boy. Before they welcome in Minnesota. That's a big sequence. Because the Lions are now 3-2. We played the soundbite of Kelvin Shepard, the defensive coordinator, this past week, going at it with the media, saying the calls that he made for blitzes against Carolina were the right calls. And everybody's like, well, the results don't kind of show that. And he started puffing his chest out and saying, we're going to hold up our one third here. It's offense, it's defense, it's special teams. I tell you, come hell or high water, we're going to hold up our one third. And the defense held it up. Against Arizona, I do not care about their record. I know that Brissett, when he has time, can find Michael Wilson and Trey McBride and Kendrick Bourne without Marv. And Kendrick Bourne was putting in some mad work without Marv. Jeremiah Love, Algier, they can put points up. And the defense did its job. They did its job. And then the offense, we are done wondering if it's Ben Johnson. Okay, because Drew Petzing, that was a big spot for him in Arizona, that he's no longer there. That was a nice win for their offensive coordinator. And they came in, and even though the first quarter did not look good offensively, they put up 45. Goff with four touchdowns, three in the air, one on the ground. Jahmyr Gibbs, 151 on the ground, 56 in the air, third career game with 200 or more yards from scrimmage and two touchdowns. That's tied for second most in NFL history before turning 25. Only LaDainian Tomlinson is more than this guy. So that's happening. Jameson Williams finally found the end zone, and he did it twice. So Amon-Ra was being taken out. Sam Laporta did his job. I mean, offensively, they are going to put points up, and it is no longer, what are you going to do on offense? They hired Drew Petzing, and I think that's fixed. If the defense can do what it did, then my prediction that the Lions would win the division is entirely possible. And they've got to feel really good about themselves. They really do. Because they backed it up. And they kept pace with Minnesota. And they kept pace with Green Bay. Same record, 3-2. So while the Lions are on a bye week, Dallas goes to Green Bay. Minnesota's on a bye week right now. And Chicago, licking its wounds, is taking on Atlanta in Atlanta. And that could either be Caleb versus Penix or Bagent versus Tua. Who the hell knows? But the Lions, come out of that game feeling good about themselves. And then a tighter group, I think, after the DC says that and then the players back him up. I don't know if you heard about this as well, but the longtime voice of the Lions, Dan Miller, he's been the voice of the Lions since 2005. His wife, who we met through Westwood One Radio, passed away this week to cancer took her from Dan and his four children. I don't know Dan Miller, but I've heard of him. I've heard about him, pardon me. And all you need to know is the reaction that people have had, including, this is unbelievable. The head coach of the Lions, Dan Campbell, holding a game ball at the podium after the win.
3: This ball goes to Dan Miller and his family. So, it was hard to hear what they went through. It's been a tough road for Dan. It's for him. And salt of the earth, man. Dan is salt of the earth. And

0: I know this is this has been hard, and so, but now I know Cindy's at peace, and we love you, Dan. So appreciate you.
1: Oh man, just a high class moment out of Dan Campbell. I don't know if you saw Jared Goff after the game. He dedicated the win to Miller as well. He got choked up. So they hit the bye week feeling good about themselves on the football field and then becoming a tighter group in the state of Michigan. This goes a long way. Listen, as you know, I spent time there in that state. This goes a long way. The fans and everybody else. And we send our condolences to the Miller family. As we end our
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1: 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Sirius XM Channel 80, same thing there if you're a satellite person. 844-204-RICH is the number. Now we have a couple spots open on the WeatherTech fan line, so jump in while the jumping is good. We've got this entire third hour just for us to chit-chat. Marcus Spears was on top of hour number two. He's in town for Monday Night Countdown. He was normally, the whole thing was set up for him to be here. He told us at the last minute, can't make it. Can we Zoom? I just assumed that he's just now a full Los Angelino since he's been here twice now in the last month. That if it's raining,
20: nope,
1: not getting in the car.
21: Cancel.
20: Nope.
1: And again, if he shows up late for the game because it's raining, then we know he's a full Los Angelino. But he's also a professional. I think he'll be on time for Monday Night Countdown. That's leading to Bills and Rams. You're going tonight, right, Chris?
22: Definitely going.
1: Who are you going with, Sarah? You and Sarah?
22: Yes, sir.
1: Okay.
20: I may be going now.
22: Date night at SoFi.
1: What do you mean you may be going now?
20: Well, I may use my tickets. I may actually use them now.
1: Oh. By the way, you said at the top of the show you were giving it to a Buffalo Bill fan, which is typical.
20: I had a friend.
1: Typical that you would put somebody to root against the Rams in your seat so you can line your own pocket.
22: Let me translate. Del Tufo didn't get the price he wanted, so now he's just going to eat it and go.
20: That's exactly it right there.
23: But you got two tickets, Mikey, so who's the other one?
1: You are what's wrong.
20: I have people that'll go.
22: Why don't you just ask TJ? Why don't you guys go together?
20: He's not leaving his house.
1: Why does he have to go? He doesn't care about the Bills and the Rams.
23: He's taking me to the Cowboys.
20: No, I'm not. They're gone. Those tickets are gone.
23: Mike and I are going to see the
1: Rams. Oh, those are two Cowboys fans in newer seats for sure, right?
23: No, it's going to be both of us. We're going together.
1: This guy is such a fraud.
20: Not a fraud.
1: You are a fraud. You wear a Yankee Dodger hat. What? You should actually have a hat says the word fraud.
22: That just says fraud.
20: RJ, I'll get one.
22: Hold on.
1: Are you upset because your Dodgers are down one game to nothing and then NLCS?
20: I'm going to the games this weekend. I'm fine.
1: Oh, you'll be there, huh?
20: Thinking Felly.
1: Oh, you are?
20: Yeah. Yes.
1: Because he's a real Dodger fan.
20: No.
1: Actually.
20: He's just.
22: Yeah, well, I mean, yes.
1: My friend. He is a real Dodger.
23: He's a real Dodger.
20: Just my friend.
23: Oh, so we're not friends? That's why
20: you are, but you're not Dodger fans.
23: Yeah, but I'm a Cowboys fan, and you're not taking me to the game.
22: It's like me and Felly.
20: You're not Dodger fans like me and Felly.
1: Oh, suddenly it matters to you whether you're a fan of the team.
20: Yeah.
1: You're ready to line your own pockets.
20: Yes.
1: If a Bills fan was willing to pony up enough for your seats, and then somebody screams out, whose house? And it's like, my pocket's house. That's the way you should say it. Okay.
22: I'm wearing a hat that says fraud on it.
1: Can you do that?
22: Unbelievable.
1: I'm happy to put the Rich Eisen Show logo on the back.
22: You got it.
23: No, because you don't want yourself associated with
22: that's
23: fraud.
22: True. You don't want to
23: put your logo on it.
20: Yeah, because I'll turn it around.
1: Oh, you'll turn around and then you'll have the logo. Yeah, so it's a win-win.
20: That's
1: people
20: right.
1: walk around calling you a fraud, and then you turn it around. You got the show logo.
20: That's
1: all that matters.
23: You know what? Really, to stay on brand, we need to get him a hat that says Fugazi.
1: Oh. Okay.
23: You need to
1: now, I called the Packers for real. Did they win? Yes. I called the Lions for real. Did they win? Hell yeah.
23: So what you said?
1: I called the Broncos for real. Did they win? Excuse me. The Broncos won.
23: They did. They did.
0: That's Fugazi.
1: The Broncos won the football game here in Los Angeles, even though I thought this was finally going to be the one for the Chargers. I thought this was it. Because, you know, Sean Payton calling the plays, it looked the same. It looked the same. Although you could see they made a commitment to J.K. Dobbins. They're like, we're going to run him, and we're going to establish the run, and that's going to make things easier for the quarterback, who I'm going to get in the ear hole of and basically tell him, you are aggressive, sir. I want chunk plays. I want you looking down the field. I want you making these plays. And it didn't materialize. And the Chargers did. Kimani Vidal, he rips one off, and the Chargers are up. I have no idea what's going on with Justin Herbert, man.
23: Yeah. Well.
1: But listen.
22: I mean, I tried to tell you, like, in training camp what the problem was.
1: That's just so ridiculous.
20: I've been rocking on this one.
1: It's so ridiculous.
23: Can't have his hair get
1: rubbed. Dude, you're the same broadcaster and the same producer and the same compadre on this show after falling in love. So what's the big deal? What's the big deal?
20: Zara's not sitting next to him giving him a massage.
23: Yeah, that's true. She ain't rubbing his hair.
1: He was at lunch. It was a break. I feel like this is friends. They were on a break. So I feel like this is. It's not like it's 7-on-7 and Madison Beer runs in the middle of a huddle. They were breaking. It was at a break. So what's he
22: hasn't
1: there?
22: Won a training game, camp. And he looks like he's never played before.
1: Let's blame Madison Beer. That's
23: who else
1: is
23: going to blame? Well, somebody's got to get blamed.
20: Brockman.
23: We got to blame somebody.
22: You can blame Jim. Let's blame Jim.
1: No.
23: Let's blame McDaniel.
1: The person that everyone's blaming is the OC.
23: Yeah.
1: That they brought in, or you can blame Jim for bringing in a system that clearly does not jibe with Justin Herbert, and Justin Herbert does not jibe with.
23: Let's blame Natron Means.
1: Clearly that the way that.
23: Natron.
1: Hey, listen, I always ask the professionals. I don't come here just throw opinions out without it being you know, researched or founded.
23: Yeah.
1: You know why? Because I'm a professional.
23: But everybody else does it, Rich.
1: I'm a pro. You know, and everybody's telling me that the timing system of Mike McDaniel, that ain't it for Justin.
23: Right.
1: You know, and it's not working. Something is not working.
22: He's trying to do the Tua offense with Justin Herbert, and they're not the same.
1: Apparently, that is just the boiling it down way to describe it. Yeah, I guess. I don't know. But what do you do? Do you now throw that out and start again?
2: Because it
1: does not look like the way that Jim Harbaugh is used to running an offense. And I thought, and everybody with Charger fans thought, the way that he runs his offense, so predictable. Let's get somebody in here that's a little bit more dynamic or is a little bit more exotic. And that ain't working. And I think Jim, he 0-5 to him does not compute. It does not compute. He was asked about what message to deliver to the team at 0-5, and this was his answer.
5: When you're 0-5, what is the message that works, you know, that kind of gets through, or is there one?
21: I don't know what that message is. The it's just in the the players, it's just fight their hearts out, you know, play, give it everything they have. That's the only way. That's the best way. But,
1: It's dicey for him right now, man. Because I don't think he, you know, his way through would normally be, you know, who's got it better than us? And the answer is nobody. The answer is like, who's got it better than us? It's like everybody but the Titans and the Dolphins. And I didn't see that coming at all. In the spring, I had them second in my power rankings. But it was way, way, way, way too early. I think I'll have those number of waves, right?
22: Yeah,
1: and then when they lost their first two at home to Arizona and Vegas, everyone looks at their schedule like the next step is a doozy. They could be winless. And sure enough, next up is at Kansas City off a bye. And you know Andy Record's off a bye.
23: Ooh, that's really good.
1: Yeah, to the point where it makes you think. Was that punt, pass, and kick off a bye, too? He was better than everybody else there too.
23: Well, he was dealing with the age fudging around back then.
1: Right? Oh, is that what it was?
23: He had to be like
1: he looked like the rest of the Philly offensive line next to the new guard.
22: Right. 22-5 off a bye for Andy Reid. 9-4 with Kinston.
1: Oh my goodness! And then after the bye, it's the Rams, and then the Texans will have Marv up to speed. Imagine at the Ravens. Oh my gosh!
23: Trouble.
1: So it's time for something highly radical. I would think. I don't know.
23: Does that mean Archibald's coming here,
1: dude? Again, like I told you, and Daniel Jeremiah, I saw him briefly before he went to call that game on radio. I saw him briefly at NFL Network, and we were talking about what do you do. The whole idea that you would say let's boot Justin Herbert out of here. Not going to work. Hasn't worked. Never going to work. That's nuts. He's so insanely talented. There were a couple of times where there were some design runs, and I'm like, there it is. Like Rick Dalton, Jeff. There it is. Like more of that. Like he's Josh Allen. Let's use that.
22: Well. Or you get three first-round picks for him.
1: And then you draft a kid. You start from scratch. I don't think Jim's up for that. Nor that's not what Jim was. He's here to breathe life and get something done with Herbert. And he says, I wake up thinking, how do I get him in the Hall of Fame? Well, this clearly isn't it. And he tried with Mike McDaniel. And I think you got to like commend the swing.
23: Why not? Yeah.
1: But the problem is if you've got the golden sombrero or plus one now, do you make that switch? Do you do that?
22: If the Jets offered you 2-27 and 1-28, we can say no to that.
1: Jeez. You send him away. You don't believe you can build a franchise around Justin Herbert for real. And then Slater and Alter out again.
22: I thought you could.
1: And Ladd's out and Quentin Johnston out, and they almost beat the Denver Broncos anyway.
22: It's year 7, man.
1: Yeah, but years 1 through 4 were terrific, and the last 2 years were playoff seasons, and then it went down the tubes in the playoffs. By the way, those playoff losses, I don't think he was engaged to Madison Beer then either.
22: But they lost.
1: They were on a break.
23: Look, you never see Haley Steinfeld
1: in training camp.
23: You never see Haley Steinfeld on the field playing with Josh's hair.
1: Okay.
22: Great point.
20: Got a point there.
1: It's just absurd. It's absurd. This whole thing about, oh gosh, athletes can't focus anymore if they're married or engaged to a highly successful, popular wife.
20: Taylor's
1: spouse,
20: up in the
1: that's
20: box.
1: Nuts.
22: Yeah, Taylor Swift doesn't.
1: I show up here every day, and I'm married to Susie, and I'm the same.
22: But she's not sitting in the chair.
1: In this chair.
22: She's not rubbing your head.
1: I don't have hair.
20: Facts. That's a fact.
23: And normally she kind of puts up a little bit of a combative role, yeah, just so we don't like get on you guys about being too much in love.
22: It was weird.
1: What if I walked in the door and said, instead of referring to me as Rich, refer to me as Walking Aura, please.
23: You have a garage, I assume, right?
1: I have a pond.
23: Because you'll be by the pool.
22: I'm going to text
20: Walking Aura.
1: Please. I don't know what they do across the way there, but for Jim to basically say, I don't know what the message is. Just try harder. And the problem is that they've got the Chiefs. You know they could beat the Chiefs, right, coming off of bye?
23: I don't know that.
1: Wouldn't that be something? They have the horses. They can do it if they are healthy.
22: Oh.
1: Okay.
22: Oh.
23: Rich, I have an idea that would probably make you happy in 3 years.
1: What will make me happy in 3 years?
23: What is it, 2029, Harbaugh's back at Michigan.
22: He can't. That's the thing that everyone forgets.
1: Yeah, there's a show called.
22: He is literally banned from being a college coach.
23: 4 years from that. 3 years.
22: No, it's like 10 years he can't.
1: Can I just focus on Penn State?
23: Not if you're going to be negative about us. No.
1: Meanwhile, the Denver Broncos.
23: Oh, yes.
1: The play calling, did it look any different to you?
22: It did
1: in the fact that they committed to J.K. Dobbins.
23: Yeah.
22: They ran the ball.
1: Right? To the point where R.J. Harvey wasn't as significant in the run game. I mean, he was out there. I don't know the snap count. But I did see a lot of number 27, and that was the way through. He had a 1,000-yard rushing season last year. They were committed to that run game, and then it opened things up. This is just game one. But listen, if I'm the owner of the Denver Broncos, with all due respect, I want this guy calling my place. It's that simple. I'm not the owner of the Denver Broncos. I barely even shop at Walmart sometimes.
23: Well, I mean, you know. You're more of a Rodeo driver.
1: Oh, stop it.
22: Dobbins, 52%. Harvey, 37%.
1: There it is.
22: And Batty was...
1: And again, I believe it's...
0: Batty? Batty? Spelled Batty. Mm.
23: Driving me batty.
1: Okay.
23: But yeah, Rich, when you're the Walmart people and you give Sean all this money to coach, that is probably part of the reason you brought him in, right? So you definitely...
1: But if he says, I will be a better coach and a better person, you know, to be your coach without that responsibility, you got to listen. And then the first four games, he was... It just didn't work out to his liking, and now he's back in the chair. They're 3-2. Defensively is where they just basically ended it. That was it. They got Herbert running for his life, and turnovers started coming, and that was the end of it. That was the end of it. And now Denver's 3-2. While the Chiefs are 4-0, coming off of their bye. Next up for Denver is, oh boy, just a couple nights from now in Seattle.
0: Yeah. Okay. Oh, I mean, how's that for Thursday night?
1: Home for Seattle. Oof. That'll be fun. Wow. The Chiefs can sweep them 2 weeks from now after a visit to Arizona. At Carolina, look out. That's pretty sneaky good. Mm-hmm. But Bo Nix has to play better. It just doesn't look in rhythm. It doesn't look in rhythm, and this is what Coach Payton had to say about his quarterback afterwards.
3: Like I said to him, I said, man, you're the guy we wanted here. Let's go. You know, in that old TV series, The Bear, where they just said, you know, let her rip. You know, I want him to make sure that, hey, let her rip.
1: So is he, which Bear character is he?
0: Sean, Richie? Sean Payton?
1: No, not Sean Payton. Bo Nix.
0: Oh, Bo Nix.
1: Told him, let her rip.
23: Is he talking about the Bear?
1: I don't know. Is he going to start throwing
23: BJ in the Bear?
1: No, like, definitely not BJ in the Bear. Bear. Do you not watch the Bear?
23: I watched the Bear, but I don't see any core. I don't remember the letter.
1: Just let her. I don't know. I mean, we know he watches Ted Lasso. I'd love the pop culture references. As long as he's not throwing a fork at anybody.
0: Yeah, let her rip.
1: That's why he's in his ear now, right? So let her rip, kid. This is why we brought you here. Do you think you need a little bit of pumping up for the Heisman? That's what Jim tries to do with Justin Herbert all the time. But Bo Nix welcoming in the Seahawks after they lose at home to the 49ers, they are going to be a salty bunch. A salty bunch. And if I'm Cortland Sutton, I go find Diggs and I ask him to turn around if I could look at his name. Oh, that would really be messing with him.
23: It's going to be a good defensive battle.
1: Because if Nix can start getting in rhythm and Jalen Waddle can start getting in rhythm with him and the run game is what feeds everything, that's the way through. That's kind of what I saw yesterday. And it didn't look in rhythm, but it doesn't matter. They came out with a win. How does that sound?
0: Yep. It's all that matters.
1: So... 844-204 Rich, number to dial here on the program. We take a break right here on this show. Before we go, our friends at WeatherTech would like to remind you that they're there for you. 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Pardon me.
0: Wow, just that, isn't that.
1: You're going to want WeatherTech for American-made floor liners and a cargo liner that laugh in the face of fall weather. 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Just trying to rip stuff straight from the headlines for you. Back on the Rich Eisen Show on this Monday show in a moment. 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
1: Oh, I could just
2: back here on the Rich Eisen show on the radio.
3: Click of the button, baby.
2: Hold it up. I'll describe it.
0: Hold it. Make it.
2: It says fraud. Yeah. There's a new hat that's called fraud.
0: Yeah.
2: Okay. If the Brewers beat the Dodgers, you have to wear this hat for a second.
0: Oh, it's even Dodger blue.
2: If the Brewers beat your Dodgers.
0: In the series or just tonight?
2: In the series, not tonight. Oh, come on, man.
0: I don't know.
2: So, come on. No, you got to win a series. So just because they beat the Dodgers once doesn't mean that the series is theirs.
4: Yes,
2: this is a world championship roster they're trying to go against.
4: My team wins, all three of you have to wear one.
0: Wear what?
4: Wear that fraud hat.
3: I don't have a
0: fraud.
2: I don't profess to root for the Brewers.
4: I'm out of that. I'm not wearing that hat, no matter what.
3: Why?
4: You guys, if I win,
3: Mike, he wants eight part of your hat. So
2: no, I understand. He's coming up. Like there has to be stakes. For him.
4: Both ways.
2: It can't just be he's got to wear a fraud hat if the Dodgers.
3: There doesn't have to be stakes. But
4: they win. What do I like? Bring.
2: What do you get? What do you want?
3: You get the joy of your team.
2: What do you want as a Dodger fan? That has it all. Because you started rooting for them 2 years ago.
3: I got a broken bobblehead.
2: Tell me what do you want?
4: Throw out a first pitch, maybe during the season.
3: Can't
4: make that happen.
2: I mean, I could call them and they could say who?
3: Mike, you got a bad shoulder. Is throwing the first pitch a good idea?
4: I wouldn't even be able to reach home plate.
2: Okay, so let's not do that.
4: On a tee.
2: Let's not do that. I want you to look good. I want you to feel good. I want this to be a positive for you. Since you've been just a long lost Dodger fan, having joined them after Ohtani joined and they've not lost since you hopped on that bandwagon.
4: I want you
2: to be happy.
4: Let me think about it.
3: Yeah, okay.
2: Make the fraud hat up.
0: I'm going to make the fraud hat.
2: Thank you.
3: Is it adjustable or do you need his head size?
0: No, this is adjustable.
3: Okay.
4: Yeah.
2: I'm glad because if the Dodgers win, it'll grow larger.
3: Yeah.
2: Like Leon.
3: Leon. What do you make of this, Leon?
2: Hire right the first time with LinkedIn Hiring Pro, everybody.
0: And you won't be a fraud.
2: Hire right the first time with LinkedIn Hiring Pro. Get started by posting a free job at linkedin.com/Eisen.
0: Sorry, LinkedIn, I had
2: a problem. Let's go to the WeatherTech fan line. Who wanted a piece of Kenyi? Who wanted to speak with him?
3: I don't think any of us wanted
2: Somebody said, I want to speak with the guy who's a big Eagle fan. Was it O'Shea? Did O'Shea want a piece of
0: O'Shea wanted to see.
2: He's not here, so we'll have to call back.
0: He wanted him on Instagram.
2: But we'll take his call right now. Kenyi, how are you, bud? How you doing?
5: Man, it's still go birds, but I'm not doing too good, Rich.
2: I know.
3: Yeah. All that bass is out your voice, Kenyi.
4: Yeah.
3: Son.
5: Say, what'd you say, TJ?
3: I said all that bass is out your voice. You got a lot of treble in there.
5: Hey, I'm a little under the weather, man. Cut it out, bro. But, but no, you said a lot already of my feelings in your opening segment, man.
2: Yeah.
5: So I'm going to kind of just, get to it. Great job on your broadcast. As you know, yesterday I was watching it. Good job, man.
2: Okay.
5: I've been missing for the past past weeks because of the Bears and the Rams loss. As of today, October the 12th, Sirianni has run his course. Oh. I'm so damn tired of his poor decision-making from going forward on fourth downs and instead of taking field goals to the poor play calling that kept the clock running in the last series to the bonehead move not to kick it out of bounds to make Jacksonville offense try to win the game with no timeout.
2: Yeah. Well, kicking it out of bounds would have put it on the 40. I think you mean like kick it out the back of the end zone to put him on the 35. I get it.
5: Exactly. Put it the back of the end zone. Exactly.
2: Right. Right.
5: So,
2: but Kenyi, without that decision, it was Sirianni's like masterpiece. Honestly, his first ballot Hall of Fame right tackle retires. He probably got an indication that it was coming, but still, it does happen in the middle of the season. It's his right to do it for whatever reason he wants, and certainly for the reasons that Lane Johnson said he's retiring. But the bottom line is it puts them right in the middle of the season, needing to figure out how to fill that hole. Cam Jurgens, who is supposed to be the next center forever after Jason Kelce gets moved, on the line, and he's not the same, so they move him away for a draft choice, and the guy who's replacing him gets hurt. Know what I mean? Like, and they were 8 seconds away from beating the Jacksonville Jaguars up. I mean, beating them up and getting Trevor Lawrence to look like he hadn't looked all season long, with the exception of on occasion in the second half in Denver. You're right there. I mean, you're right there.
5: We were. So look, check it out.
2: So you want him gone.
5: Y'all got to move on.
2: Okay.
5: Okay.
2: can you?
5: With life, just like the NFL, the same things that make you laugh will eventually make you cry.
2: Ladies and gentlemen, Kenny and Marshall
5: did this. I was laughing at Dallas when they lost by the 1 second field goal, turned around and smacked me right in the face.
3: Boy. Look where that hate got you, Kenny. Get that hate out your heart,
5: go
3: son.
5: Go Birds. Go Birds.
0: See you, brother.
2: All right, okay.
3: See what hating on us gets you?
0: I mean, it's got a lot of other people rings.
3: We got five. All right.
0: You know what I'm saying? I don't know. They got two.
3: Yeah. First of all, it took them 52 years. That's something that no one wants to bring up.
2: All right. There you go.
0: All right.
2: That's Kenny in D.C. What games haven't we had yet? Oh, yeah. So, how was Sarah watching Alabama, Georgia? Out of her mind?
0: Yes.
2: Okay, because she hates, where does Alabama football rank?
0: Oh, my goodness.
2: Is that number one in the hate department?
0: No, Phillies are first.
2: Okay.
0: Yeah.
2: The Philadelphia Phillies.
0: Oh, yeah.
2: She wants her Braves to beat the Phillies more than Georgia beating Alabama?
0: I think so,
3: Wow. I think so. Yeah, I think she loves the Braves more than anything, though, right?
0: Yeah, Braves.
2: Georgia football against Alabama, it's on.
0: Yeah, it's on.
2: It's on, because as you know, the SEC, it just means more. Seriously, you know that.
3: Yeah.
2: You know that.
3: Clearly.
2: So when Ole Miss goes and destroys Vanderbilt, it's not a sign of the underbelly of the SEC being weak. It's a sign of the SEC being that strong.
0: Yeah, you need a different slant.
2: No, it's not a slant. It's not a slant. So when Indiana needs a remarkable fourth quarter to beat equally undefeated Nebraska, that's a sign that Indiana is ready to be beaten. That's the way it works.
0: Okay.
2: Okay?
0: Sorry, Nebraska's not winning any national championships.
2: But Indiana did.
0: Well, great.
2: But Kirby Smart and Georgia Bulldogs took the lead. And have you ever seen Kalen DeBoer lose his mind like that? Ever?
3: I mean.
2: Ever.
0: Yeah, he.
2: When that pass interference call, even Fowler goes, here comes the flag. And I think they popped the flag, graphic up.
0: Yeah. Well, even
2: they took it down because they show the head ref like just messing with, it's just second down now. Let me put that.
0: Yeah, take it down.
2: Let me put that rubber band on just my that finger.
0: Yeah, kind of shocking that a flag
2: was. Kind of shocking. That was. Yeah. That was wild.
0: But to assume that Alabama would have won the game after that, there was still 3 minutes on the clock. So Georgia would have.
2: Well, and then the last individual that Kalen DeBoer went nuts on was his own player who had a 15-yard penalty that gave a free first down and ended the game.
0: Yeah. So, bummer.
2: Here's the deal, though. Back in the day, that would be the end of it, right? I think LSU, with two losses, having lost to Kentucky.
0: Well, they're still ranked.
2: No, they should be. They're one of the best teams in the country.
0: They have two losses.
2: It's just a tough. I don't care who's got two losses now. By the way, there's going to be a three-loss team that people are going to be talking about to make the playoffs. It's going to happen.
0: This year?
2: Indiana could beat Ohio State next week.
3: Yeah.
2: Football, God's willing.
3: That'd be great.
2: All right? This guy on the screen could beat Ohio State next week. And what, the Buckeyes with two losses, suddenly they're on the brink? Get out of here with that nonsense. Ohio State is one of the best teams in college football with the best player.
0: Let's game that out. Indiana beats Ohio State.
2: Sure.
0: You beat Ohio State.
2: Oh, wouldn't that be great?
0: They're out.
2: No, they're not. They shouldn't be.
3: No,
0: why?
2: Why are they out? Because they lost to Texas in the last second. And Indiana, the defending champs, held serve on them at home.
0: And a team that your team's a mess.
3: Yeah.
0: Yeah, you're out.
2: Maybe by 6 weeks from now, we'll be less than a mess.
0: Okay.
2: And that's a rivalry where you truly throw the records out. And this year, perhaps, I will be asking for the records to be thrown out more than ever.
3: Google me.
2: It's different now. College football playoffs are different now. What? It's different. It's the way I'm looking at it. Because, again,
0: it's different. It's not better. I do not like the 12-team playoff.
2: No, it's better. Wait till they expand that, pal, because that's coming.
3: Four more. Well, then he won't like the 16 and the 24.
2: You know, honestly.
0: Where does it end?
3: 64.
2: Never.
3: Never.
2: In all seriousness, though, we need to take a different look at the way we view teams. Texas could lose another one, right? They'll have two losses. Red River rivalry. There's Arch Manning, the Drake May of college football. By the way, that's how I'm sliding in the text chain. I just brought it to the air.
0: Yeah.
2: No, but seriously, Arch Manning in Texas could lose another one, and suddenly they're out. We shouldn't consider them at all.
0: If any of these teams get the three losses, you're out.
2: In the NFL, we see all the time teams go from wild card to the Super Bowl. That's the world we're going to start living in college football. It's just getting the so-called wild card team into the playoffs. And it's going to be up to a panel to decide it. Oof. That's the problem. Josh Pate's going to join us on Tuesday's program. We're going to talk about that a little bit more. Am I looking up at the Zoom camera and seeing somebody just zoomed
0: in? Yes.
2: Oh, yes.
0: So you weren't chiming in. We have our guillotine chat on mute. Vinny wants to chime in. He has a question.
2: Why are we on mute? With the guillotine league?
0: I'm just saying.
2: Vinny Pasquantino is zooming into the Rich Eisen show. Great to see you, Vinny. What's going on?
1: What up, Vinny?
6: I got a question.
2: Hold on a second. The Jets beat the Browns, and suddenly this guy shows up. I want to come on the show and talk.
6: All of a sudden, you win another game this weekend in New England. Then I'm going to be there against Miami in 2 weeks. Now we're 4-3, and we're hunting for the playoffs.
2: Hunting?
6: In the hunt.
2: Hunting. Well, as you know, we call it sniffing it here on the Rich Eisen show, but it's okay. What's going on? To what do we owe the honor?
6: I need some advice on fantasy football. I know nobody cares, whatever. But guillotine league with the Kansas City Royals, all right? We allow trades. You can trade money, and you can trade players.
2: Okay. Yep.
6: So we do an $1,000 league, and it's very similar to the league that I run with you guys, where you can every move you make costs a dollar.
2: Correct.
6: So no matter what, every move you make costs a dollar. If you have zero, you can't make money.
2: How can we help, Vinny?
6: Noah Cameron, starting pitcher for us, he's screwed this week. He's screwed. He is projected. Sorry, I'm trying to make this as quick as possible. He's projected 67 points. Oof. He has Matthew Stafford going and Khalil Shakir going. Okay. He needs.
2: How many points? What do we need?
6: He needs about 45, 50 points to advance tonight.
2: Okay.
6: I have Puka Nacua. He has sent me a Godfather offer for Puka. And I'm screwing him. I just want to make that clear. I know what I'm doing. He's offering me Breece Hall, Rashee Rice, Devontae Smith, and Drake May. And I'm going to make him throw in $200. And he has no choice because...
3: He's out.
6: Is this legal or is this illegal?
2: What do you mean? Why would it be illegal? I mean,
6: well, I'm fearful that the guys in the league are going to get upset.
2: Well, first of all, very important question. This is the most important question I've ever asked you. Is Tommy Pham in this league?
6: Tommy Pham is not in this league. Okay, I need to call. I need to call Tommy.
3: That's the last thing you need.
0: Call him and Jock Peterson.
2: Okay,
0: figure this
2: out. No, don't involve Jock. He probably has PTSD from the whole thing.
6: I am in that league now, though. That league, I am in. Tommy's not in it, but I'm in.
2: All right, who would you be? Who's second on the griddle that Puka could get Noah past?
6: So that's the funny part. That's one of our minor league hitting coaches, Andy LaRoche, and our former big league strength trainer.
2: Okay.
6: Oh, you mess with Falco. He does rehab in the minor leagues right now. He's the man.
2: So these guys are somewhere thinking I'm in the clear because there's no way that Noah's going to get
6: now,
2: through.
6: All of a sudden, here I come.
2: And now he's calling you up and offering you half of the injured list of the National Football League plus the red hot Drake May. Who's your quarterback that you have?
6: Dak Prescott. I mean, my team is loaded, and I have some of the most money. Like
0: So he would now have.
6: I don't need to do this.
2: No, but Puka, he needs Puka on his team.
0: Oh, I know. Yeah. Noah Cameron needs Puka. So he would have Puka, Stafford, and Shakir tonight, needing like 50.
6: He would replace Shakir with Puka.
0: Okay.
2: So, he's
0: Stafford
2: doubling.
0: And Puka. Oh. So he'd stack tonight.
2: Here's what you need to do, Vinny. Here's what you do. You make it part of this is that he flips you Puka back.
3: Yeah, see, that's where I would have
6: he's
3: going to
6: lose him, and then I can just buy him.
2: Oh,
3: that's right. If he loses,
0: I think
2: with his money.
6: I've already taken most of his money because he needed to be legal.
2: It's unfair.
0: All's fair in love and fantasy. Yeah. I think this is fine.
2: Yeah.
6: So you guys say fair trade.
0: It's
6: illegal.
0: Illegal. It's not fair. It's legal.
2: Yes, it's not fair, but it is legal.
6: It's legal. Producer, Mike, somebody, please, can we clip that so I can send this to the group chat with them?
2: Yes, Jay, we got you.
0: Jay, what are you?
2: Yeah, we'll send you the clip here. Yeah. We'll send it.
3: Vinny,
2: but don't you have access to Rob Manfred himself? Couldn't you ask him directly if this is
3: that's
2: legal?
3: That's real baseball,
2: not?
3: Rich.
6: Is that who we want? That's a joke.
2: All of a sudden, the nuclear winter is happening because he just said that.
6: It was a joke.
2: Okay. All right, Vinny.
3: Here's something that might tip the scales to you doing this today, October the 12th. It's Herschel Walker trade day. So there's already been a precedent set about a huge one-sided trade.
6: That's a great point.
3: I'm just saying.
2: Yeah. History is on Vinny's side.
3: October 12th, 1989.
2: Vinny's side has history on it.
3: Yeah.
2: All right. This is entirely going to get clipped. You send it to your and hopefully we have that influence, because also put this graphic up if we're going to clip this whole thing. RES Consulting is on the job. Only the top flight people reach out to RES Consulting for the most difficult problems.
1: The best thing about us, though, is it's about us.
2: It's the best thing about us is that it's about us, and now it's about Vinny. Okay, Vinny, I hope we helped.
6: Okay, yeah, that's perfect. Thanks, guys.
2: There you go.
6: Appreciate it.
0: See you, pal.
4: Fantastic.
0: Well, here's a diabolical trade, though, man.
3: Dude. Yeah, I would be so mad.
0: So mad if I would. What did he say? Andy the Roach?
2: Right?
0: Yeah. Oh, my God.
3: Andy the Roach.
2: Oh, you're messing with the Spanish coach. Right there. By the way, that was the most important first question to ask. If it's Tommy Fassanelli.
0: As soon as you said that, I'm like, he's going to ask about Tommy Pham.
3: Because the last thing you want is Tommy Pham getting.
2: Yeah, I'd rather mess with a strength coach with him than a strength coach than him.
0: Yeah, no. Tommy Pham knows, like,
2: he hits fastballs, Tom.
0: Yeah.
3: And he will slap you, too, so.
2: Yes, TJ.
0: That was
5: let's get him off.
0: The point, yeah.
2: Now we got the muscle.
5: Got the muscle.
2: Tommy Pham, the Frank Pantangeli of fantasy football.
0: He is the muscle. 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
2: I don't want to mess with him. Okay. 844-204-RICH number to dial. We'll hit a few more. That was delightful. That was a great.
3: You never know where Mondays are going to take you.
2: Never know where Mondays are going to take you. Except right now to break. One more segment here on this Monday program on The Rich Eisen Show. Many people's first serious relationship didn't start with a kiss. It started with a kickoff. Or perhaps it was love at first hike. 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
0: 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This man's been hanging on since junk because he wants to crow about his 49ers. All rise, Turzo and Iowa back Turzo. On the Rich Eyes Show. What's up, Turzo? On the WeatherTech fan line, up, the man guys. Who started it all. What's up, Turzo?
2: Hey, I appreciate it. Hey, Rich, just real quick to fantasy since you had Vinny on. So remember last week whenever I called in on Friday, I said that I picked up the Cowboys defense and they got me minus 2 points.
0: That's correct.
2: Well, lo and behold, I am going to lose by 3 points this week.
0: Turzo, got to tell you, that's what RES Consulting is here for. We would have counseled against you, sir, even with Jalen Daniels getting the start.
3: That's what you get. That's what you get.
2: Man, and so the win yesterday, that really did kind of uplift my spirits. That was a heck of a game.
0: Big time.
2: Just going back and forth, you know. I don't know if our defense last year had a multiple sack game. What we were able to do yesterday was impressive. Like I've been saying all year long, if our defense can get pressure, we're going to be a heck of a team, man. And we went up into Seattle. And we demonstrated that we can play with anybody. And Brock Purdy, man, he is the MVP right now. Just hopefully he can continue with that. One quick thing with JSN dropping that pass. I don't know if you guys picked up on this, but I think about like two or three plays before that, he had kind of a helmet-to-helmet hit there, and he kind of trots off the field.
0: Yep.
2: And I was a little concerned that he might have been a little concussed whenever he dropped that, because that's the only way I can explain him dropping that pass.
0: It was so jarring, man. It was so jarring when he dropped that ball, Turzo, and thanks for the call. But, again.
3: He had an ankle twist that he had that he was kind of hobbling around at the end of the first half, and then he took that big hit.
0: Of all the teams that are 3-2, the team I'm concerned about the least are the Seattle Seahawks.
3: Oh, interesting. That's a good segment.
0: It's the truth. But already, you know, Overreaction Monday was the lead item. They miss Kenneth Walker. It's the truth.
3: Big time.
0: Let's see what happens when Zach Charbonnet comes back. And let's see if he starts scoring touchdowns like it was last year. I'm not concerned about him.

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2: In the air, on the ground. Fourth player with multiple 50-yard touchdowns in a single game in franchise history. George Pickens, the others, Frenchie Fuqua.
3: Frenchie.
2: Who apparently, you know, that was the one right off of whose foot the Immaculate Reception
3: right.
2: caromed into one particular Franco Harris's hands. The other one, Louis Lips, everybody.
4: Hey, Louis Lips.
2: Amazing. However, he's the only Steeler to do this with a rushing and receiving touchdown, 140 scrimmage yards after first contact. This guy's no joke.
5: Yeah, he's been awesome.
2: Can we get this more consistently, though? Can we get it more consistently, please? Because this win one, lose one. Let's see if they can break this streak. They're next up at Tampa. Okay? At Tampa.
5: Okay.
2: After that, they go to Paris.
4: Bonjour.
2: To take on the Saints.
5: That's what they say there.
4: Jean-Michel TJ.
2: Okay. Little croissant to go with your Jalen Warren. Yeah.
4: Comment allez-vous? Rodgers had such great things to say about Jalen Warren. I don't know if you saw him.
5: I saw that.
4: But, man, he heaped the highest praise on him, man. So, see if they can keep it going.
2: You know what? I haven't heard, you know, the word what in French is quoi? Do we call him TJ Quoi?
4: TJ Quoi.
2: TJ Quoi.
4: I like it.
2: By the way, they win those next two. That's 5-2. They come home and take on the Browns, who you know they want to beat. Is that 6-2 going in the bye? Are they 6-2 going in the bye?
4: We know they're going to win 9.
5: Yes, I think.
2: And then they come out of the bye nice and fresh.
5: And now it's on.
2: And it's a big game in Cincinnati before visiting Philadelphia and then having Denver and Houston at home after that.
5: It's on.
2: The Denver game is the day after Thanksgiving. At Jacksonville, home for Baltimore, home for Carolina.
6: Playoff team.
2: The one at Tennessee is the only one that jumped. That and the Saints, who have not been playing well at all. I know the first two games might have said Saints are going to be less than what you think. You know, it's certainly not going to be a homecoming, is what I was saying. Now it might be a little different.
5: Yeah. Tennessee will have packed it in by then, too.
2: It's amazing. Isn't it one game against the Colts like that? Makes you sit here and think. And it was without Pittman, former Colt, right there.
4: They got some guys coming back. And when they're all healthy,
2: you know, Jet fans are all like, we beat the Browns and the Colts and the Cowboys lost, so our picks from them get better.
5: Yeah.
2: Well, theirs get worse, but that's for a different day. So the Browns are 3-2. The Steelers are 3-2. Bengals are 3-2. Ravens are 4-1. Arguably the best division in football. I ask you, though, who are you taking? Who wins it all? End of the day.
4: Like?
2: I said Bengals prior to the season.
6: North Division?
2: Yes, AFC North.
4: Ravens. I kind of feel
2: like the Ravens are going to take it now.
4: Ravens. When they're playing that well without Lamar, it makes you feel like...
2: Zay Flowers their defense is so good.
5: Zay Flowers is incredible. Ravens so defense is Derek Henry. Doesn't scare me.
2: Oh, is Joe that right? Burrow... Is that right? Because they Bijan had only a couple of bursts, and the rest of it... Yeah, see you later.
6: Drake London was eaten. So was Kyle Pitts.
4: Also, Joe Burrow, he's my starter.
6: Pettix doesn't get
4: knocked
6: out.
4: He was just making it look so easy.
2: That's what he does.
4: Man.
2: He just works there.
6: Yeah. And then Miami backdoored. Like, come on. What are we doing? They're not a great team.
2: Costing you money, apparently.
6: They're a good team.
4: Yeah, no one cares about that.
2: You're not choosing the Bengals because they let the Dolphins in the back door and took money out of your pocket. Is that what you're saying right now? Let's be straight up.
4: Yeah, that has nothing to do with this conversation.
6: Okay. I don't know.
2: The Steelers, man. The Steelers. That was good.
4: Yeah.
2: Cam Hayward on tomorrow's program. Talk about all of it. James McAvoy will be here in studio.
4: I'm tripping out about that a little bit.
2: That'll be good.
4: Yeah.
5: It's going to be fun.
2: Professor X.
4: The young
2: Professor X.
4: Come on.
2: Let's go. Tomorrow's program. That's tomorrow. We'll finish this show by doing it live on Disney Plus.
6: Who you got tonight?
2: Who do you think?
6: I don't know.
2: I'll take the Rams tonight. It's the Rams house.
6: Interesting.
2: Although that one person Del Tufo's going to let in the building to root for the Bills is going to tip the scale.
6: Two.
2: Two.
4: Two. I saw them.
6: Two.
4: They saw them.

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1: Done.
0: Wrapping on Disney Plus coming up in a sec.
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0: And away we go on this Monday. Mike Callow here with you on ESPN 630, the Sports Capital. Of course, as we start the show, Dan Quinn speaking live with the media out in Ashburn. And I say that, and Dan Quinn has not actually entered the picture. Here we go. Here's Dan Quinn.
1: Hey, Coach.
2: Hey, Charlie.
1: Ready when you are.
2: All right. Thank you, man. Well, I spoke with the team and with the coaches today, and honestly, just like furious about our execution in the crucial moments of the game. We work really hard on these, and it didn't look like yesterday, and pissed about it. So I'll take you through overtime. We wanted to use some clock after getting into field goal range. There have been four kicks that have been missed in the game, so burning some time. Is the smart call as you kick near the end of the game. With about 56 seconds, we handed off to Rashad White, and it took entirely too long from there on to execute our strategy, from subbing to clock awareness to clocking the ball. And when I told the team and with the coach, like, it was a breakdown that it can't happen. And our time today as a team was spent on the how and the why and make sure that it never does again. So yesterday's ending was the biggest example, but we've got a lot of shit to clean up on from yesterday's game. And trust me, everyone in this building, starting with me, feels that urgency. So let's open up with questions.
1: Go ahead, Con.
3: Dan, sticking with that play, what is it you're doing on the headset at that time, and how much of this can be attributed to you have a first-time play caller going through it for the first time? That does that play a role in the urgency or the slowness of all that?
2: Yeah, and it starts with me first off, John, no doubt about it. And so in that scenario where you're calling at the start of a drive, in any 2-minute drive, you talk about timeouts, you talk about field position, kick lines, you know, distances that you need to get to, and so it needs to be communicated then from me to David, who has last words with Jaden on each down, not just, a start of a drive. And so when there's that time, you want to get to where the next one, we're able to clock and kick. And so, those are the ones in subbing and too slow with that. That's, like our execution was just off. And like that's more frustrating, honestly, when you put a lot of time into, that moment and then not to have that come through, we're pissed.
3: Last thing, do you worry that you guys, everybody talked about keeping the locker room together last year, do you worry that a situation like that, a play like that, can erode some of the confidence, whether in you or the coaching staff, among the players?
2: I don't. And the team meeting today, those are the examples that I know. And I know how tough our team is, John. And so I got that across. The resilience, the toughness, they're able to handle adversity. We've got to get our execution nailed down. We have to be the team that we can be and we're capable of being. And that was the message that was loud and clear today. That has to be a number one top of the pile.
3: Thank you.
1: Nikki?
4: Dan, along those same lines, I mean, you've been through this gauntlet before. You've been in this league a long time to know kind of how this leads, but have you had any conversations with ownership, and are you at all worried about job security or anything like that?
2: I do know how the league goes. I'm well aware of that. Josh and I, we talk regularly before games, after good games, after tough games, and that's a normal process for us. And trust me, no one is pleased with this outcome and where we're at. But the part that we do have those hard conversations, we're honest about what we're at and what we need to fix and what we need to work on. And so I like having that communication with him.
4: And are you able to say what exactly was the call in the headset to Jaden right before that final play?
2: Yeah, just to play. If you execute it quickly, Nikki, then you can get back on the ball and clock it. So it the execution of subbing and the slowness of that to go is entirely too long. Hindsight, don't sub. We can get back on the ball with the same group and do the same outcome. But it wasn't anything unorthodox or unusual. Our execution as an entire group in that 56 seconds down to when we weren't able to get it clocked, that's not the play selection, but yet the execution of all of it.
1: Martenzi?
5: Afternoon, Dan. I had two questions about the defense. It seemed like maybe around the start of the fourth quarter, you all got a little softer coverage, like giving them more cushion, the receivers. I guess what was your reasoning behind that? And then on the likely touchdown where he fumbled in the end zone, De'Ron Payne dropped back in coverage. I guess ideally what would you have wanted to happen on that play?
2: Yep, he is supposed to actually on that one, Martenzi. So on a zero blitz, sometimes you'll have guys who will pop out and they're helpful for underneath crossers. So it wouldn't show up on that play. That was a down the field throw to likely, but it is effective when people are running man-to-man and pick routes that you have somebody inside. So that drum was right on point in the right space at the right location. Yeah, you want to have a mix of zone where you have eyes on the quarterback, and you want to have some where you're matching. And I mean matching, it doesn't mean you're all man-to-man all the time, but you stay closely connected. And having the balance of both is what you need. And in this game, just being able to close the door, man, and finish it out, that's really important to us. And I liked how, for the most part, the game started defensively. I liked how even like De'Ron at the end finishing, getting the ball out in overtime. But there's spots in the middle, man, in the end of the third and in the fourth of allowing touchdowns. Those are the things that, like, when I'm speaking about our execution, the end of the game play, you know, is the one that's the glaring one from the game. But there's a number of spots in the fourth quarter that we thought offensively, defensively, teams, like these are our chances to close the door, Martenzi.
1: Thank you. Yeah. Barry?
6: Dan, I should know this by now. Like, where are you in terms of, like, an outside noise guy? Are you aware of it? Are you just completely shut off from it? Like, how do you handle that kind of thing?
2: I know there's a lot when you get a lot of texts from people, but I'm not shut off to it, Barry, for sure. Look, everybody's pissed. I'm right there in the middle of it. I know what the team is capable of, so that, like, sometimes you can even be more pissed, knowing that there's an execution that we missed. You know, being an outfielder and you drop a fly ball with somebody on third base, you're pissed, and you want this execution to be what we work at, what we, you know, emphasized during the week. So look, man, my number one responsibility is, like, help the players and the coaches be at their best, man. And when we don't, I'm pissed about it too. So that's where I'm at.
6: And then real quick, walk us through when you work on those game situations, those, you know, time, score, timeouts, all that kind of stuff.
2: Yep, we do it on Wednesdays, pre and in practice, Thursday at the end of practice, mostly a 2-minute at the end of the game, some 4-minute as well. And then we also do quite a bit on Saturday. So at least 3 of the 4 days we're doing some. And they also do one at a team meeting where on a Friday or a Saturday that I'll go around the league pointing out highlights of things that went about. So oftentimes you don't see some of the other games, you know, when you're, you know, playing and coaching. So it gives me a chance to show what took place around the league from a game management standpoint. And we do penalties at that time too, Barry.
6: Thanks.
2: Yep.
1: To Sean.
7: Dan, I know we've asked you about this a lot at this point, but, you know, when it came to that final play, I think a question a lot of people have is after Jaden was sacked, it looked like there wasn't a ton of urgency to get set. You know, it looked like the guys looked to the sideline and then they started to get lined up when it was too late. That, after talking to the players, have you gotten a sense of if they knew that you guys didn't have any timeouts left, or were they not aware that the clock had gone down as low as it did, or did you get any explanation for why that was?
2: Yeah, Tayshaun, I agree that the urgency in a lot of spaces wasn't to the spot, and I want to make sure that, you know, we may stay what distances and kick lines at the start of it, and I'm the one that starts that communication, but it has to be everybody top down all the way through, man, from each play, this is what we're going to do next. And so we're talking a little bit ahead of the call. Hey, on the next one we're going to clock, the next one's, you know, must out of bounds. So having the, you know, the conversations in the huddle, that's a big deal. And it definitely looked like the urgency of what I expected from us in that spot wasn't there. So that's the part that pisses you off the most.
7: And in those type of moments, like that play specifically, but also in general, like before the snap, are you communicating, hey, we don't have timeouts here, or hey, we have one timeout here? Like, how does that?
2: You do before the play, but not before the snap. So the headset does cut off, you know, at a certain time. So you have time before, but not during or when it gets close to.
1: JP?
6: Hey, Dan. I'm just curious. How close were you to this thing working? Like, where would you like to see that ball get snapped on the clock? Is it 15 seconds, 17 seconds? How close were you to actually pulling this off?
2: Yeah. The urgency to get in JP has to be way faster, you know, from like the, if we're going to sub, and what I said earlier was like, this is one we don't need to sub and take the time to go back and forth with that. So to gain another yard or two, that's fine. We can go and clock it, but just the execution of this long in, this long out onto the line, not nearly good enough, man.
6: And who calls for that sub? Is that just the play call from Blau?
2: Yes. Yeah. But again, all of that comes, you know, through me about what we can and can't do and give the guidelines. So, but yeah, Dave's the one that calls it, but I want to make sure I'm clear on my guidelines too. So that's what this is a breakdown in a lot of ways. So starts with me first, JP.
6: Thank you.
1: Scott?
8: Hey, Dan. Every, you know, football season has a defining moment, whether it's like a Hail Mary or key injury, as, you know, we've experienced in this time the last couple of years. How do you prevent yesterday's moment from being the defining moment of this season?
2: Yeah, it's a good question, Scott. I don't catastrophize things, but I do want to make sure that I don't minimize things either. And there are plenty of things for us to improve upon in this game, and not just, you know, the last play. And so I want to make sure I'm always emphasizing that to the team about what we're capable of, what we need to work on. But by no small margin, Scott, it was the execution, man. And that's what I want us as players and coaches to absolutely drill down, nail it, because when you have this, it gives a bad taste in your mouth, man, and you want to, like in our team meeting today, we laid out the plan of how to go play our best at San Francisco. So I do want to make sure I'm expressing what we're teaching, but at the same time, you know, also point to what we need to get done.
8: And then dating back to last season, Dan, out of your last 17 games, this team has only 3 wins. And going back to the outside noise, a lot of fans today are frustrated and maybe have lost a little confidence in you as the head coach. What do you have to say to that group of fans that maybe have lost a little confidence in you as their coach?
2: Yeah, I'm just as pissed too, Scott. Like, this is a really hard loss, man. And I have a lot of faith in who we are as an organization, ownership, coaching, players, so I'm very much looking forward to get back on the field Monday night.
8: Thank you.
1: Ben?
9: Hey, Dan. I appreciate your patience on us asking a lot about that last play. If the play was designed to sort of throw out quick or to throw it out of bounds to get going, there were 2 receivers who were running passes down the field, and in a normal play, Chig would have been open. It looked like, you know, 10 or 15 yards down the field. Was that an actual option to go there and maybe just go for the win?
2: If you had more time on the clock, it would be Ben, yeah. And so under normal circumstances, from 56 seconds down to that, if you had 25, 26, yeah, that'd be in a good spot. When you have less than that, then everything gets trickled down where you would have less. But yeah, you're on it. If you had more time, all that's viable. When you have less, everything gets compounded.
9: And with everything that was going on, I don't think we asked about injuries. Was there anything that came out of that game, or as you anticipate, I know it's later in the week, but do you anticipate Stephon or Nick Cross to be able to get going this week?
2: Yeah, I'll give you a better update on Thursday for this week. But I am encouraged based on, you know, guys, what I'm hearing from medical reports, but of their rehab, of how it's going. But I'll give you a better update than when I get to Thursday about what practices look like with them.
9: So nobody in the game, though, was injured of note?
2: Javonte Jean-Baptiste hurt his pec, and we're trying to still gain information on that.
9: Thanks.
2: You're welcome.
1: All right, we got time for 2 more. Let's go Candy and Mitch.
10: Hey, Coach, I know last week that you mentioned that you all would have officials at practice.
2: Yep.
10: Yeah. And I know you mentioned on Friday that there were still quite a few penalties on Wednesday. And so there were quite a few penalties on game day yesterday. So even from that perspective of an execution, relentlessly teaching, what is kind of being done to alleviate those pre-snap penalties?
2: Yeah, the pre-snap ones, that's it, Candy. And we had three false starts in the game. And so we're working through cadence, changing plays, and we're going to continue to work that. And so we'll continue with the extra official on the line of scrimmage plays. I can fight through an aggressive foul. There was, face mask. I don't want them. I want to make that clear too, Kenny. But it's the pre-snap ones that I wanted to make sure we could eliminate. And so to have three, this number, Candy, it has to go down. So that's part of our execution, to make sure this is the call, this is the cadence, and make sure the discipline is right on those two.
10: Thank you.
2: Welcome.
11: Hey, Dan, do you guys record the headset communication? Is that part of, your game film review? And if not, is there kind of any sort of value in doing that?
2: We don't do specifically that. Mitch, we do write up and then go back and review conversations, situations, the film, and the R&D department goes along with that. As far as the communication to go, I want to make sure that's up for me, at the top. This is what's happening. This is what we need to get done. And we'll continue to work really hard on that. We have definitely ways to simulate it, Mitch. That's one way we have and we'll continue to do.
11: And then just quickly with the R&D department, I guess, sort of, did someone replace Dave Gardy, or who kind of took over kind of that role when he left last year?
2: Yep. We actually split it, Mitch, into two roles. And so we hired Kevin Brown from the NFL, from Dave's background on replay and officiating. And so Kevin had been a replay official, and we worked hard to find that side of the replacement. And then on the coaching and game management and analytics side, Connor Nickel, who was here, this will be going into his fourth season here, has worked closely with the offense and with David, assist with that. So we divided into two areas of expertise.
11: Thank you.
1: All right. Thanks, Coach.
2: All right. Thanks. Talk to you guys,
1: Dan.
2: Thursday.
1: Thanks, Dan.
0: There was Dan Quinn with the media, his post-Monday press conference. Let's take a breather. We got some layers to unpack today on The Line Change. All of it coming up next year on ESPN 630, and you can listen anytime on the ESPN 630 app.
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0: We start things out with the Commanders. Head coach Dan Quinn speaking with the media moments ago out in Ashburn as the Commanders had one of the most embarrassing finishes to a game in a long time. A 27-27 tie with the Giants yesterday with their ball in field goal range. Easy for me to say there. Jaden Daniels runs a play. They run out of time. The tie goes final. Commanders now reeling a bit with a 1-3-1 record. It doesn't get any easier as they do have to take on the 49ers on Monday Night Football, who are 5-0 coming up next week. Over to the NFL. One more game left for week 5. Bills are at the Rams tonight. 8:15 kick from LA in that one. MLB playoffs. Dodgers at the Brewers today. Game 5. Milwaukee up 1-0 in that series. Guardians at the Rays at 8 o'clock. Game 1 of that set. Mike Callow, ESPN 630, the sports capital.
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13: Slow going traffic on 95 southbound, headed from Lorton towards Woodbridge and from the Rappahannock towards Plank Road. Northbound side heavy through Falmouth and again from Lorton heading in towards Newington. In the district, watch out for the accident on South Capitol Street at D Street. And in Upper Marlboro, there is an accident on Crane Highway at Village Drive West. In Fairfax, there is an accident that has Henderson Road closed in both directions between Old Yates Ford Road and Wolf Run Shoals Road. That's your traffic up to the minute.
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0: All right, welcome back. Mike Callow back here with you. ESPN 630, the sports capital. You can listen anytime on the ESPN 630 app. And my God, what an S show yesterday with that game against the Giants. I have never felt like a loss has happened so badly yesterday with a tie. And trust me, today's not a day to be rational, because tomorrow is probably going to be the day where I end up being rational. But today, we have to have a lot of come to God moments about the 2026-27 Commanders. I guess really it's the 26 Commanders. It's football. There's what, two games in January this year? But my God, what happened yesterday was one of the most egregious endings to a game I've ever seen. Maybe the most embarrassing end to a game I've ever seen. Every time you think you've seen the worst from this franchise, there is always another level to it. I always have to feel like I have to make the caveat here. We're talking about on-the-field things here today. And watching what happened yesterday with how it all went down and how this game truly, truly was a spiral to this moment was nothing short of incredible in the worst way. There's no other way to describe just how god-awful this game was from the late third quarter until the final whistle in overtime. Because I also feel lost in all of this is this overarching theme of you were handed a game at home against the Giants without some of their best players on defense, without their starting quarterback, with Jameis Winston, who is renowned for turning the ball over. And they even put J.J. McCarthy in, for God's sakes, on multiple plays. A team that is doing anything and everything to win this game, playing in your place, and you have your starting quarterback. I know they were hurt at wide receiver yesterday, so that's one thing to say. We'll say this, Terry McLaurin fought his guts out yesterday. But you get to this point in time, you're supposed to win that game. And not only that, you were given multiple chances to bring home a W in a season where you are 1-3. And I said this all at the end of last week. They were going to go 1-4 in their first month. It wasn't the win I thought they would with Seattle, but you're lucky they got that one, especially with Jaden going down and then him coming back yesterday. Jaden was great yesterday, by the way. We'll get to that conversation eventually. But then a series of unfortunate events is an understatement of what happened yesterday. Maybe I'll work backwards here a little bit, but let's talk about the end of the game where this team handed a gift by Cam Scataboo, where he fumbles the ball when the Giants are in field goal range and hands you the ball back. Has a no gainer. Fumbles, forced fumble by Dron Payne. Dron Payne had a great game yesterday, by the way. Commanders get the ball back, go on a 6-play drive, get it in, you know, under 2 minutes, whatever. 16-yarder to Terry McLaurin, 6-yarder to Antonio Williams, 16-yard scramble from Jaden, 13-yard pass to Trey Burks, and then a 2-yard run to Rashad White. I have no problem with that play call. There's 55 seconds left. If you decide to just take that and then spike it, just take that and spike it, you're left with 15 seconds on the clock. Instead, they snap it, Daniels is sacked, and there's no sense of urgency left, and all of the sudden, and by the way, I think I botched the time there. The play ended at 50 seconds. So they would have had about 10 seconds left. They run a play. Daniels doesn't throw it into the ground, doesn't spike it, gets sacked, and there's zero sense of urgency here. Zero. I think it was Rashad White or someone else was the only person being like, get up there and snap it. And instead, the clock runs out, and you had a very makeable field goal. Now, there are a lot of layers to unpack here with just this situation, because we're going to, don't worry, we're going to expand on the big picture here. There's no other way to do this on a Monday with what just happened. Here's the basic breakdown of all of this. This means between Dan Quinn and David Blough, and between David Blough and Jaden Daniels, something happened where they were not screaming at each other, hey, no timeouts. You can't take a sack. And if you do, run up there and spike the damn ball. And I heard Dan Quinn there in that Monday presser where he said, you know, David Blough eventually called that play where they were looking for Ben Sinnott. And, you know, that was the play call, but there were too many subs. Once again, like, there's a blame pie here that goes around that I put about, I don't know, 70% on Dan Quinn, 20% on David Blough, and about 10 on Jaden Daniels. And when it's all said and done, Quinn needs to be yelling at Blough, abort that play, have him spike it, we're just going to go for the win here. Cooler heads have to prevail in all of this. Because here's really the reality of the situation too. I get it. You want to run a final play, right? I understand that. You don't want to give the Giants the ball back. But here's the deal. This game was such an S show. You should have just kicked it. If anything, you ran that play with Rashad White on first down. So second and 8 comes up, right? Get the field goal team out there, and if the snap gets botched or something, guess what? You eat it, and then you take another attempt. More than enough time to go ahead and do that, if you have to. But instead, you tempt fate. Clearly, they're not yelling at each other that there's no timeouts and you can't, you know, be in the field of play. And that's where we're at this point. And what an utter S show all the way around that you even got to this point. Because this is actually probably what frustrates me the most. Look, like, Dan Quinn, we could talk about that Colts decision last week where he goes for it on fourth down. You've got your third string quarterback in. I've said it before. Hey, this team, you know, made a living going for it on fourth down. But you did it with Craig Reynolds on the field? Kind of like, not unlike yesterday. I'm like, you put Rashad White out there? You put the veteran there? Sure, whatever. But you then run a play with Jaden Daniels. And don't tell him and reiterate him time and time again, you cannot go down. Right? And so, here's really where I will be very frustrated of how we even got to this point. Because here's what I said. A series of unfortunate events. And it all starts in the third quarter when you got to the point where Amik Robertson gets flagged on an interception. They call it a pass interference call. Probably should have been a holding. I'm actually here on this one that you see the jersey tug. But it all starts to go downhill from right there. You give the Giants a new set of downs. All of a sudden, you know, they score. It's a touchdown. And the Giants cut it to 19-13. And then what happens after that point? You get the ball back. You score. Jaden Daniels has a 26-yard touchdown run. The two-point conversion. Good to go. What happens? Goes back to the Giants. They score. Now, at 27-20. And by the way, by a whisker, Isaiah Likely scores that touchdown. A whisker, he scores that. Once again, call stands on the field. They called it a touchdown. You then punt the ball, which, by the way, piss poor punt there, where you do a run to Rashad White, a one-yard pass to John Bates, and then Jaden Daniels sacked on third down. This defense and this offense went into a turtle shell to finish the game out. No going for the kill at all. The complete opposite of what happened at home in week 3, where you went for it against Seattle. Where you went for the kill against the champs. And instead, you then go the other way. The Giants get the ball back. 10-play drive. 10-play drive. And they go and tie the game. And the defense is playing prevent. They're not blitzing. So all of a sudden, it's a new game because you've got your tail between your legs. And that probably pisses me off just as much as the end of the game yesterday is that you're sitting there with a 14-point lead with, what, 4 minutes left to go? With Jameis effing Winston throwing the ball against you. And you couldn't get a stop. And you let them score twice. Twice. They doubled their point output in less than 3 minutes. How do you do that? As Stephen A. Smith would yell. It's so frustrating to watch this team right now. Because I know you've put Sonny Styles and drafted him with the top 10 pick. I know Amik Robertson is picking up things in the cornerback room. I know you were playing with basically 1.5 safeties yesterday. But this is not an impressive football team. I'm talking about the Giants, but I'm also talking about the Commanders now because of this. You should win at home. You absolutely have to have this. And then you are handed a gift. They don't win the game. It goes to overtime, which, oh, by the way, they miss a field goal. And you get the ball back. Your offense goes 3 and out again. And you had a fumble there. And then, oh, by the way, in overtime, you have a delay of game. You have another procedural penalty that happens. Overtime was a microcosm of everything that's wrong with this team right now. Undisciplined. They have no killer instinct at times, specifically the defense. And just malpractice all across the board. So what happens? You punt the ball with 5:39 left to go in overtime. And what happens? The Giants get the ball. Another 8-play, 67-yard drive where the Giants, once again, not doing anything groundbreaking, guys. Just a couple of passes where Winston finds the open guy. Scadaboo late in a game is starting to rip off some runs. And you can't stop a nosebleed at that point. You can't. And what is really frustrating here is in overtime, it was what? 2nd and 10, I think. And you called a timeout. So you used a precious timeout as well, where it clearly affected the game as well. As I said, it was a series of events that got you here. And that timeout, I don't know, might have been kind of important at the end. You know? That might have been something that, I don't know, would have actually helped at the end of the day. Yeah, sorry. I wanted to find it in the exact game notes here. Jameis Winston throws the ball to Malik Nabers, 28 yards, 1st and 10. Giants call a timeout on that one. Sorry, they called it. It was the other one as well, where they called a timeout on offense. It was that first drive. Sorry, I'm like blinded by what happened yesterday. This is what it was. 8:10 left in overtime. Jameis Winston incomplete to Isaiah Likely. And they called a timeout there. And there's another one at 9:27. Jameis Winston incomplete to Malik Nabers on 1st down. It goes to 2nd and 10. And you called your first timeout there. Sloppy. Everything about it was sloppy. And then you were still handed the game at the end of the day. And all you had to do was not screw up. And you absolutely did. Incredibly frustrating all the way around. And here's the reality of the situation now. You've got Ron Rivera 2.0 with Dan Quinn. I know he's not picking, you know, the personnel. But all of a sudden now, we're just dealing with a really nice human being that cannot elevate his football team. You've had procedural penalties that have been going on since freaking training camp. They keep getting called on it. Those aren't going anywhere. And I know some weeks they are fighting the refs a little bit. But that's happening. So the same mistakes are happening over and over and over again. Your defense that you've invested a top 10 pick in is ranked 30th today, by the way. 30th in the league. They're worse than last year somehow. That's incredible. That's incredible that we're back at this point. That Sonny Styles got drafted. They signed Amik Robertson. They signed Rasul Douglas. They bench Mikey Sanders still. They have a pass rush, and they're worse. They pass the eye test. They look better, but they're somehow worse right now. It's so utterly frustrating to stare at it. And this is where I land today. And obviously I had knee-jerk reactions last night. But Dan Quinn's time is up. You know, 2024 was a fantastic run. The new blood was here. He reset the culture. The brotherhood was a great thing. I will never, ever forget the 2024 season for the rest of my life with how much fun I had during it. Then Jaden gets hurt in 2025. Sure, that derails the season. But the defense was god-awful. And we get to a point where Dan Quinn goes, maybe this isn't working with my defense now. Maybe I need to hand the reins over to somebody. And they hit a complete reset for the offense and the defense. Get David Blau, the 30-year-old wonder kid over here. You get Durante Jones, DMV native over here. That's going to reset the defense and invest in the defense too, by the way. Sign a pass rusher for $100 million. Revamp the defensive line further. Revamp the linebackers further. And it's done nothing. You can't get a stop at this point. And what I overarching I'm going to get to here is it's not Dan Quinn's defense. He's not calling plays. He's certainly not calling offensive plays. You're a game manager now. That's fine if you can manage a game. You lost in overtime because you weren't screaming at your staff and your players to win the game by not going down. Or, hey, maybe don't call that play. How about we just kick it here? Don't want to do the meme here. You have one job now. It's your third season. It's your second head coaching stint. You're known for blowing a 28-3 lead in the Super Bowl. That is your legacy right now, and you once again botched the clock. There are 32 of these jobs in the NFL, and you don't deserve one anymore. It sucks. Dan Quinn's a great guy, but we have now gotten to the point where he is not a head coach, and he's not going to elevate the players around him. He brings nothing to the table, unfortunately. Rah-rah, brotherhood, great. He's not going to let this train get off the tracks, but if that is the best thing that we've got here, that we have a head coach here in Washington that's going to make sure they don't suck, sign me up for the next option, and I don't really care what it is at this point. He cost this team a win, and that's why it feels like a loss today. Their win-loss percentage didn't change. But God, does it feel like a loss today. He did this. He did the fourth down, like I said, in Indianapolis. Now also, now that we have some time for some of these other games to kind of be unpacked a little bit, looking at that Cowboys game, if the team had actually just settled down after the Jaden injury, they should have put up way more points against the Cowboys. The Cowboys defense sucks more than any other defense right now, except maybe the Commanders. And so now with time, things are not looking good either. Hell, look at the Eagles game at this point. Not a week one's always different. But the way it lands today is, what good are you then? If you're not screaming about the clock, if that's not in your back pocket. And I know you throw the headset down in frustration that, hey, that was me too yesterday. But he's the guy that was supposed to reset the culture. He has. Thank you very much. Bring on the offensive guru, whoever the next guy is here, and get Jaden Daniels even better than he already is right now. We are at the point now where it's thank you very much. Thank you for your services. We'll do a highlight of the legends of the game 10 years from now at the new stadium. Thanking you. You can come wave to the crowd. Hey, wasn't that fun those first couple of years, or that first year getting them to the NFC Championship game? We'll honor you that way at some point. But now I'm good. Because here's the reality of the situation now, too. You're 1-3-1. And look, let's unfortunately, I don't know, fortunately or unfortunately, whichever way you want to look at it right now. Their winning percentage sits at 300. The Eagles and the Cowboys sit at 400 after the loss yesterday. And then the Giants also stand pat at 700 at this point. And I've said for 2 weeks, the Giants are catchable, obviously. But here we are, where you're at a point where you can still actually make this a season. And part of me doesn't even want to do that. because where it lands with me at this moment in time is you're going to do what I hate in sports more than anything in the world. You're going to middle. You're going to win some games. You're going to get this team to 7 or 8 wins, and you might stick around going into next year, and I'm really not for that at this point. Anyone that's listened to this show and has listened to me over the years knows there's one pet peeve of mine, and it's that you decide to stay in the same place. And I'm good. And will they fire Dan Quinn in the middle of the season? I don't think so. Josina Anderson already had a report saying that that's, you know, not on the docket. But it's unfortunate, because here's what's really probably going to happen. This division's very winnable. Right now, at this moment in time, Jaden Daniels is the best quarterback in the division. With less, by the way. Fantastic game yesterday. And what's going to happen is Dan Quinn is probably going to get into the playoffs somehow, because he's going to keep this train on the tracks. But I'm not sure what the ceiling is of this team anymore. Ceiling of this team is anymore. And I just don't think he elevates it to a point now. We're almost in a Tomlin Harbaugh situation where it didn't matter. Both of those coaches were getting fired last year. And you had Bisciotti come out and go, it didn't matter what was going to happen. He was going to get fired. As I said, it sucks. Dan Quinn's a good guy, but this is a game you absolutely have to have, and it is your fault that they lost. Let's take a reset. I'll be right back. This is The Line Change. I'm Mike Gallo on ESPN 630 and the ESPN 630 app.
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2: Slow-going traffic on the Baltimore-Washington Parkway northbound, headed from Nassagata towards 197 through the Greenbelt area. Southbound slow through Laurel between 198 and the Patuxent River Bridge. And DC 295 heavy northbound between the 11th Street Bridge and East Capitol Street, and between Burroughs Avenue past East Capitol Street. And look for delays right now on 395 northbound between 110 and the 14th Street Bridge. Also some delays on the freeway between the 14th Street Bridge and the 12th Street Tunnel heading eastbound. Westbound is slow from the 3rd Street Tunnel to the outbound 14th Street Bridge. I'm Michelle Murray. That's your traffic up to the minute.
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All right, welcome back. Mike Gallo back here with you. ESPN 630, the sports capital, and on the ESPN 630 app. If you couldn't tell last week on Friday, I'm a little under the weather, and I'm sure sitting in the rain at the stadium yesterday probably didn't help me. So if you hear any long pauses, it's most likely because I'm hitting the cough button and coughing my brains out. Anyways, on all of this with what happened yesterday, it just does feel like this is something that is, you know, a bit of a

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2: With is just flat out ridiculous. And you wasted a Jaden Daniels game yesterday, where he put the team on his back in the third quarter, scores two huge rushing touchdowns. The stadium is rocking, those that are there, and you can't get it done, and it's your fault. And I saw the Richard Sherman video today going around on social media, and he puts the blame squarely on Jaden Daniels' shoulders. I'm not saying absolve Jaden Daniels, but at the same time, there are multiple coaches on the sidelines that have to reiterate to him, don't do this, don't do this, and don't even put him in that position. That's what I'm getting at here, really, when it's all said and done. After that Rashad White, you know, play happened and there's 50 seconds left on the clock, why are you even making the sub in? Why are you even thinking about making another play? Why are you, you know, trying to go deep at all to Ben Sinnott? To me, that's the flat-out ridiculous part about all this. And really, as I said, the decision-making to me personally is kick the field goal on second down if you have to. Hell, I would have been fine with them kicking it on first when they got down there. Because you've played with house money multiple times in the fourth quarter and then into overtime, and you haven't been able to figure it out. Just do it. Just end the game. And you didn't. And you didn't. And I think that's probably just the most unfortunate part here. You were handed a gift to add a win and hand your division rival a loss. And instead, you both are walking out of there with the same record that you did the day before. As I said, big term, long term plans here for this season. You're not going to fire Dan Quinn, because here's the deal. I was thinking about this today. Of the major four sports of football, baseball, basketball, and hockey, if you fire the coach or the manager in hockey, hell, we've seen it happen last year where the Golden Knights took it all the way to the Stanley Cup final. A new voice, a new system, everything flipped it all around and propelled them into the Stanley Cup final. In basketball, hasn't happened as much. Usually if it happens early on and you have a talented team, it can turn things around. Mixed results, we'll call it. We've seen it happen. And sometimes you do it to salvage a season where you know you don't look that good as well. Then let's flip it to baseball. Look at what happened with the Red Sox this year. You know, the Red Sox, you know, get bounced in the playoffs, but they turn around and, you know, they fire Alex Cora. They bring on Chad Tracy. And all of a sudden, hey, they make a playoff run. It flips things around. But in football, when is the last time you heard a coaching change actually flipped a season around at any point in time? It's never worked. There's too much detail in football. There's too many players. There's too many procedures. The energy's different. If anything, I guess maybe you flip things around and you don't suck as much. But there's really no reason to do it. And here's what's also the reality of the Commander situation at this point in time. Look at who's beneath Dan Quinn. You have a 30-year-old in David Blau, who is not ready to be elevated to a head coach in his first year being an offensive coordinator. I don't think he is, at least. Let's have a different conversation in the offseason if you want to make him the head coach. You have Durante Jones, same exact thing, where it's his first year calling a defense. Are you going to really put that on his plate to be the head coach? And then you have Anthony Lynn, the run game coordinator, who was a head coach at one point in time with the Chargers, but largely has never really gotten a real look after that job. Is that what we're going to do? We're going to go from Quinn to him just to like make a head roll here? At this point, too, I think Dan Quinn, with that 2024 run where they got to the NFC Championship game, I think he has deserved a little bit of decorum here on however his exit is. So I'm not firing him midseason. I do think he's gone eventually at this point. But this is the reality of it. It's not like they have some insane coach in waiting that's ready to take over at this point in time. They don't right now. So you're going to ride it out with Dan Quinn right now. You're going to hope, I guess, that, you know, things get turned around fast. But as I said, 5-0 date with the 49ers on primetime on Monday Night Football next week. What could go wrong there? And not only that, you get Kyle Shanahan, who gets his rocks off every single time he plays Washington because they snubbed him one

0: time from the former owner. He's not going to talk about it, but he's going to run the score up. They could drop 50 next Monday. I'm dead serious. I'm not going to be surprised if they just run the score up. Shanahan loves that stuff. He says he's over it, but trust me. Dude's a douchebag, and he's going to probably do it. I mean, can't blame him. Wouldn't say I wouldn't do that either, but still. That's the reality. And then they're going to go into the bye week. 1-4-1 is what it's going to be. And then, oh, what is it going to be then? You get the Eagles on Sunday Night Football the following week. So you get a three-week stretch where you're playing on Monday Night Football in front of everybody and then Sunday Night Football in front of everybody, and you're probably going to get crushed in at least one of them. Talk about the Eagles coming up next, but my God. Here's what's also the reality of the situation is. Something that is probably so far buried with everything that went on yesterday. I'm sorry. I didn't know Giants fans traveled that well. And were going to sit in the rain and give their defense a home field advantage at Northwest Stadium yesterday. Today's not the day to go off on the fan base, but it's flat out embarrassing at this point. Other fan bases are toughing it out and sitting in the rain more than the people here in the DMV. It's flat out embarrassing. And I'm not here to like knock the people that, you know, were in the stadium like me yesterday. But at some point, enough is enough. There's no pride with this team. We have a franchise quarterback. They've tried to improve the stadium as best they can. Getting it out of that place is easier than it's ever been. And yet you can't pay $40 to go see the game. And I get it. It's raining. You don't want to go, but they did. Giants fans are better than Commanders fans, flat out. That's where we're at this point. The fact is, like, it's broken right now. And I say all this because guess what's going to happen at the next home game? November 1st, Sunday Night Football, Eagles are playing here. I don't know what the Eagles record's going to be at that point, but I know there's going to be a crap ton of green in the stands. I know it's always the closest I feel like I'm being threatened at that stadium is when it's taken over by those people. It's the worst. It's the worst atmosphere. So, here we are at this point, too, where it feels like the season is starting to spiral, just like the game spiraled yesterday as well. Absolutely insane. Let's take a timeout. This is The Line Change. I'm Mike Callow on ESPN 630 and the ESPN 630 app.
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0: Start things out with the Commanders, a 27-27 tie for the Giants that sure feels like a loss after the Commanders were in field goal range yesterday. Jaden Daniels runs a play with less than 15 seconds left on the clock, goes down, team can't get him back up, can't go for a spike. Head coach Dan Quinn did say today that it does fall on him on this one, that he did not have the team prepared in those final moments. If you're looking at the standings, not so bad for the Commanders. They're sitting at 1-3-1 with a 300 win percentage. Cowboys lost on Thursday. Eagles blew a game to the Jaguars in London. Giants don't gain any ground on the Commanders. Commanders still in the thick of things with the division. Over to the NFL. One more game tonight. Bills are at the Rams. 8:15 kick for Monday Night Football. Mike Callow, ESPN 630, the Sports Capital.
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2: On the Beltway, watch out for an accident on the inner loop before Route 50 in Lanham, where the two white lanes and the acceleration lane are blocked and traffic is jammed from Route 1 in College Park. But you will also find delays on the inner loop of the Beltway headed from the Dulles Toll Road towards the 270 spur. And your delays continue headed from Old Georgetown Road headed towards University Boulevard. And the outer loop is slow from the Springfield Interchange to the Wilson Bridge. In Prince George's County, watch out for an accident right now on Shady Glen Drive at Walker Mill Road and on Accokeek Road east of Berry Road. I'm Michelle Murray. That's your traffic up to the minute.
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0: All right, welcome back. Mike Hallow back here with you. ESPN 630, the Sports Capital. 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And I think really, like, why this fan base, too, is just in a sense of delirium today as well is, like, think about what got the team to that point yesterday, in that everything I talked about leading up to it, with giving up 14 points, doubling the Giants' point total, you know, in the last couple of minutes of the game, all the way to overtime, to a missed field goal, to a fumble handing it back to you, to the point that Dan Quinn and his staff have to get to a point where there is less than a minute left to go in overtime. You are firmly in field goal range, and you want to run time off the clock because you don't want to give Jameis Winston 20 seconds or whatever would be left on the clock to possibly beat you if you miss the field goal. Honest to God, unbelievable. Seriously, like I cannot believe, if you were going to tell me that when I was yapping about this team in July and June, you know, when we were on Brandon Ayuk watch, which feels like a million years ago at this point, that one of you guys time travels me and go, hey, Mike, you don't even worry about Brandon Ayuk. There's going to be a game where your defense is so scared of Jameis Winston that they botch the game and they tie the Giants. And I would go, excuse me? And my next question would go, is that one home or away? Or is that a Thursday nighter? Oh, no, it's at home. It's at home. Well, is Jaden hurt? No. Actually, he plays great. Huh. What about the defense? Mikey Sabrestel's basically been benched, but he's still going to be covering Malik Nabers in the red zone. You know, but for the most part, like, they're going to have a lot of their pieces. I won't say most. A lot of their pieces. Sonny Styles playing? Yeah, he's playing. Odafeowe, is he playing? Oh, yeah. Chaisson? Yeah, he's playing too. Huh. And you're telling me Amik Robertson's the one? Oh, yeah, he's actually playing great these days. Huh. So why are we tying? Oh, because they're scared of Jameis Winston. Well, I mean, clearly the Giants clearly have, you know, all their guys healthy. No, not really, actually. In fact, their wide receiver core is so thin that they end up releasing Odell Beckham Jr. for Braxton Berrios, and Berrios gets hurt. That's where they got Malik Nabers playing. Oh, yeah, you only really have to worry about him. Is Isaiah Likely playing? Yeah, you also pretty much only have to worry about him. But by the way, for some reason, he's uncoverable. Like, unreal yesterday. Just everything leading up to that point. You are scared of a Jameis Winston run offense with Cam Scataboo, Malik Nabers, and Isaiah Likely. A very, just take care of what's in front of you offense. Not trying to knock those guys. Nabers is a stud. Scataboo is pretty good. Not great, though. He wasn't going to gash you by any means. Of course, as that game kept going on, he was going to be more dangerous. We just couldn't rely on him. And that's where your defense ends up being in week 5. It sucks. It sucks so bad on days like this. Where you know, snatch victory from the jaws of a tie, I guess. I don't know, man. It just sucks overall. Because I look at this too, and I just know when you're making mistakes like this, and as I mentioned last hour, when you have procedural mistakes, easy for me to say, since training camp, I just know this is what we're dealing with at this point. You're over a quarter away through the season. You're about to be a third of the way after this Monday nighter against San Francisco. Even if you do back your way into the playoffs with this team, I don't have faith that the mistakes are going to be corrected now. Because you've had far too much time to fix this stuff. Far too much time. And granted, like, I'll acknowledge, seems like this team is playing against the refs every single week. Seems like there's a call that doesn't just go against them, but shifts momentum every single week. As I said, you can basically pinpoint the Amik Robertson call that went against the Commanders as the point where everything started to unravel. And I get that. But at some point, you just got to get a stop. You got to get someone to keep making plays. And they couldn't do that. And by the way, really bad time for that to happen on both sides of the ball. That's what sucked yesterday too. Jaden's playing great. And all of a sudden the Giants were like, all right, we're not letting that happen again. And they shut him down. And then at the same time, the defense decides, oh, let's go back to 2025. And that happens there. They needed to make another play. The game shouldn't have gotten to overtime. At some point, they should have gotten a stop or should have made a play. I hate that they went to the pre-vet defense, too. That was the worst feeling in the world. Because you're going, okay, Jameis is a pro. He's just going to take what's in front of him. Have them try to beat you. I would have at least been able to live today if Durante Jones kept blitzing the crap out of Jameis Winston. That's what I would have liked. Oh, by the way, I didn't even get to the neighbor's touchdown, too, where I don't know which beat reporter asked Dan Quinn about it, but said, hey, on that coverage, you had Daron Payne drop back in coverage. And Dan Quinn goes, yeah, that was supposed to happen. Dan, we know. We're asking why the defensive tackle that had a sack yesterday and a fumble recovery, why he's dropping in coverage and not rushing the passer. Like, it's the same thing as why is Craig Reynolds getting the ball on a 4th-and-1 with your third string quarterback in there? My God. I wish someone would have followed up on that one. I don't know. Last time I checked, 7-year vet Daron Payne at defensive tackle probably shouldn't be dropping into coverage late in the game. I don't care what the look is. Take what's in front of you. Let him rush the passer. Malpractice some of these game situations this year. Malpractice. Seriously. And it's just breaking my brain at how many mistakes are happening. And, like, there's a bigger conversation to be had here about how you go about this roster. I've been very critical of Adam Peters since the end of last year. I don't like his attitude. I don't like the way he, kind of chastised the fan base before week one of the season, saying, oh, well, fan base doesn't see a lot. I don't know, man. I see a cornerback room that kind of sucks. I see a defense that you went crazy in free agency, but I still don't see a superstar on it. I don't know. I have concerns. as I went off on Friday a little bit, you released the only running back, that was under 30 years old. That wasn't Bill. I will say that yesterday. Bill with a nice run. It feels like Bill is close to breaking one like every single week. He wasn't the storyline yesterday. But my God. Everything is just really frustrating right now. You just need more from everybody from the top down. And what sucks too, what sucks the most about this, the procedural penalties, the, overall kind of vibe right now is you look at the NFL and you look at how last year shook out. And I said this last year, if Jayden Daniels didn't get hurt last year and this team somehow made it into the playoffs, they might have had the best quarterback in the playoffs last year. Might have. I'm not trying to say that. But you look at what happened, and had they been able to get in, sneak in, this team might have made some noise simply looking at the competition that was across from them. And you look at the competition this time that if this defense wasn't ranked 30th, then I have a little more faith that they could maybe turn this around and still make some noise. Because let's just look at in division. Let's just go that route. If you don't botch the call against the Giants, you're probably beating them on Thursday Night Football later on, and you're going to get a tiebreaker over them at some point. Eagles are in disarray. You lost to them. You still got one more game against them. Who knows what happens? Same thing. One more game against the Cowboys. Two teams that are in their own versions of disarray, right? And by the way, the Giants, they eke out of here without losing. But there's just no way Jameis Winston is going to be the guy to lead them. So it's just in your own division right now. You go to the NFC North. You go to the Vikings. They're somehow winning. Somehow continuing to rip off wins. Not a ton of offense, but KOC's figuring it out. Packers, good win over the Bears yesterday. The rest of that division is 3-2 with the Packers, Lions, and Bears. They all scare me, but the Packers don't seem to have their you-know-what together, and Micah Parsons ain't back yet, and they said they probably don't expect him back this week. You go to the Lions. Lions' window seems to be closing, if not very close to it. But we've done that exercise before in 2024. Bears scare me if Caleb comes back. But I'm saying all four of those teams, go head-to-head. I don't feel terrible about them. Go to the NFC South. Panthers, Falcons, Buccaneers, or Saints. Not even going to give them the time of day. I would be very comfortable with Jaden Daniels going up against any of those teams and having a puncher's chance, as I like to say. And then there's the NFC West. You're going to play the Niners next week. I guess we get a little preview against the best team in the NFC. The Seahawks you beat, right? You're going to get the Rams eventually. And the Cardinals, I think this team should beat them. If they don't, well, heads should roll after that one. And so what did I say there? Let's just say it like this. Niners, Seahawks, Rams, I'll give them their flowers. Those are three teams. I think those are the three definitive teams better than the Commanders. Everyone else, I put them in the same light if you have Jaden Daniels playing against them. Every other team in the NFC. And so that's where it sucks for a game like this, because you should have gotten the win. You should have put in a little more faith on your defense. You didn't. And now all of a sudden you're dealing with the fallout. As I said, and as Dan Quinn said, I don't think the train's going to go off the tracks. Part of me kind of wishes it just would, though, because I don't think he kind of gets past this. I don't. Happily will eat crow on that. But what does that even mean at this point? Is that making it into the wild card and getting a win, right? Is that what that is? I don't know. I don't even know what the ceiling of the season was really supposed to be if Jaden was going to stay healthy the whole time. And they're going to go 1-1 without him, right? So the record doesn't really change. Just an incredibly frustrating day all the way around. And it's like when every problem you have rears its head like that. It's just a morale killer. It sucks. The one thing I'll say is this. The Niners game was a scheduled loss. So if they go 1-4-1, brings their winning percentages to 200. I guess I would like them to be 2-3 and knock the Giants there a little bit. But if you want to compartmentalize yesterday, they're still very much alive. It's just the vibes have never been worse. Behind every we're so back is absolutely a we're so cooked, and vice versa. And that's just how it feels today. And I do have to go off on this because it's one of my favorite things to say. And it's to the people that can't ever let go of like the brand and the naming, and people still want Redskins back, whatever. And I saw this on Twitter last week. Somebody's like, yeah, they changed the name of the Redskins because now the team's cursed because they're not Redskins. Brother, I'm 36, about to be 37. They've sucked my whole life. There's no curse. This franchise is objectively terrible. Let's not get it twisted. And in fact, I always like to say this too. Joe Gibbs was the only part that made this franchise not suck. He's the outlier. This franchise has always been terrible. Objectively, has always been terrible off the field too, except for right now at this moment. So the old heads need to spare me with that BS. And I couldn't believe, like, I was even seeing that last week and seeing a little bit of it today. So much so that, oh, the stadium is cursed. Guys, they've always sucked. Always. There was one period of time where they didn't, and it was when Joe Gibbs was here. Sure, George Allen, pretty damn good. Let me just throw my hands up on that one. But three times they won a Super Bowl, one guy. And hilarious enough, before 2024 happened, 2005 was the most fun season of my life, and who was that? Joe Gibbs 2.0. So, for everyone that's having these crazy thoughts of like, oh, franchise is cursed. No, they've just always been bad, man. It's the reality of the situation. Doesn't mean you can't love them. And in fact, I would say, you know, people that are a little bit older than me, have a fun run, right? You remember those good times. For me, few and far between. I have never had two great seasons in a row in my entire life. Ever. Between all the head coaches, all the quarterbacks, all the free agent money spent. This is the norm. And as far as I'm concerned now, you got to get some new blood in here again. Get the objective offensive genius in here as fast as you can. That's where it lands with me at this point. And I think if this team doesn't get it back on track, you got to fire Dan Quinn first day of the offseason if they don't get it back on track so you can get a jump on the other coordinators out there. That's what I would do at this point in time. All right, let's jump into the rest of Week 5 coming up next year. This is The Line Change. I'm Mike Kello on ESPN 630 and the ESPN 630 app.
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0: We start things off with the Commanders, a 27-27 tie with the Giants, where they had a chance to win this game, got into field goal range yesterday in overtime, ultimately botched the last play of the game, where Rashad White had a run, got up with about 50 seconds left. Jaden Daniels runs another play. He goes down, couldn't take a sack in that situation. He does, no timeouts. Time runs off the clock. Commanders end up tying against the Giants. They move to a 1-3-1 record. Good for last in the NFC East right now. Did get some help, obviously, with the Cowboys losing last week. Eagles lost to the Jags as well. And, of course, the Giants don't gain any traction on the Commanders as well. One more game in Week 5 in the NFL tonight. Bills are at the Rams. 8:15 kick on Monday Night Football. ESPN 630 weather, 61 right now. Rain in some areas in the DMV. Mike Kello, ESPN 630, the sports capital.
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2: Slowbone traffic on the inner loop between the Dulles Toll Road and the Clara Barton Parkway and between the 270 Spur and University Boulevard. Then it is jammed from Route 1 in College Park towards Route 50 in Lanham, where the accident has just been cleared from the roadway. Outer loop also heavy, headed through Forestville from Pennsylvania Avenue to Central Avenue. And it is slow through Bethesda, heading in towards Tyson's, and again from the Springfield Interchange to the Wilson Bridge. Look out for accident activity in Prince George's County on Shady Glen Drive at Walker Mill Road. And also there is a crash on Accokeek Road east of Berry Road. I'm Michelle Murray. That's your traffic up to the minute.
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0: All right, welcome back. Mike Hallow back here with you. ESPN 630, the sports capital. You can also listen anytime on the ESPN 630 app. We'll take a break from the Commanders. We will have all week with them not playing on Sunday to talk about this game and their upcoming game against the 49ers. Obviously, with Dan Quinn saying, too, they're not even practicing until Thursday. They're taking advantage of that long week. I don't mind that. They're pretty banged up, obviously, too. So that's one thing that I will say I'm on board with. This team is very banged up. Can they get healthy enough to really turn this around? Yes, they absolutely can. To be rational about all of it, it's far from over. They're in a bad spot. The rest of the NFC East is, you know, not doing them any favors. But, you know, obviously, before I jump into this Eagles game, Mina Kimes with the tweet of the day saying the NFC East got zero wins today, because she was firing this off yesterday, gets zero wins, and two of the teams were playing each other. If that's not the NFC East in 2026 in a nutshell, I don't know what is this. And either way, like, this is probably the end of the Dan Quinn era. I'm going to assume, you know, he keeps it on the tracks. They probably string us along for most of the season, but then things get to a point where it's going to get bad because you're playing the Eagles here at home, the Bengals at home, the Rams at home, going to the 49ers as well. I know the second half of the year looks a little bit more promising with the Titans, the Cardinals, the Falcons, even the Texans, I'll throw out there, but either way, going to be an exhausting second half of the year, most likely. All right, let's jump into the rest of week two. And as I mentioned, or not week two, with week five. And look, things started off pretty well yesterday. The Jags beat the Eagles 19-17. And I need to set the scene for you here. This game obviously went super late. And I'm in my seats at Northwest Stadium. I'm going, has the Eagles game ended yet? Because when we were going in, they were winning. And they were about to go up. And they go up 17-16. And everyone's going out. Yep, they're going to win. Just like a couple seconds left, whatever. They give up that kick. The Jags go down. There's 1 second left. They kick what? A 57-yarder? And the Jags get the dub 19-17. Not surprised there. I said this on Friday, too, that the spread was a little big for my liking here. And I would have probably taken the Eagles there. At the same time, the Eagles still only scoring 17 points, 14 of them in the third, only getting a field goal, you know, in the fourth quarter late in this one. So they basically go up 17. They're up 14-10 going into the fourth, and then ultimately lose 19-17. Nick Sirianni took full responsibility for it. Thought that was, admirable for him. But once again, the organizational problems, they're going to work through some things in that room as the season goes on. Yesterday, I thought the throttling of the day really belonged to the Packers. Ben Johnson in this rivalry hasn't really been dog walked like this. Packers, by the way, rubber stamp those Nike rivalry uniforms. I was a fan of those. Those were looking pretty good on the field for a team that always rocks a classic look or a throwback look. I loved those rivalry uniforms. Anyways, Packers win 31-7. Jordan Love, as I've mentioned on this show before, takes him a little while to get going. 25-31, 367, two touchdowns for him. Thought it was a good day for him. And Christian Watson keeps kind of building up to being one of, you know, the best receivers this season. Six receptions, 143, two touchdowns for him as well. Was the, you know, straw that stirred that offensive drink in Green Bay. Great home win for the Packers yesterday. For the Bears, I have said this. The fact that they were 3-1 and started three different quarterbacks, you're playing with house money at that point. Good run for them there. They need Caleb back ASAP for them to win. Good win for the Packers. The fact that it wasn't even close, that restores some confidence in Green Bay as well. Least shocking result of the day, Texans 26, Titans 3. Are we done with the Cam Ward experiment here? I know he doesn't have a lot of weapons there, but Tennessee, just an organizational mess at this point. No surprise. They're going to be bad enough that they're going to be, you know, in you know, tank territory to get a new quarterback. I think the way it lands right now is the Titans, it's going to be more of the same. Texans get things back on track. They get their first win. They're sitting at 1-4. There's something with the Titans I'm going to talk about later this week. They fired a bunch of people, and they fired their brand ambassador who designed the new uniforms, and I got a lot to say about that one, especially with what we've lived here in Washington with a rebrand and multiple iterations of uniforms in the last 4 years. But anyways, Texans 26, Titans 3, no surprise there. C.J. Stroud, pedestrian day, 26-34, 261, one touchdown in the win. Didn't throw any interceptions, though, so either way, Texans get their first win of the year. A pretty close one with the Dolphins with some garbage time. I forget what the spread was in this one, if I'm being honest, but Bengals 31, Dolphins 24. Dolphins scored 14 points in the fourth quarter. Look, the Dolphins, you know, tank job is going swimmingly here. No pun intended there. And this is the draft. If you're going to, you know, go ahead and tank, this is the one that you do that with. And by the way, your spread on this one was indeed 5.5 at opening, then went up to 7.5. So the Dolphins get the old backdoor cover, scoring 14 to finish this one off. Good win for the Bengals. This is one of those, that's one of those games that they would have botched, last year or the year before, as well. So, Bengals, good win, 31-24. Next one. I was completely off base on this one, and it does seem like the Patriots have turned things around. Drake May, 26-34, 374, 4 touchdowns, and their blowout victory against the Raiders, 45-17. The Patriots win this one at home. I'd kind of circled this one as maybe an upset with the Raiders beating the Patriots last year early on in the season. Instead, they win 45-17. A very good victory for New England. It seems like they have turned things around. More importantly, it seems like Drake May has turned things around. And for the Raiders, maybe a little bit of a crash back down to earth for them. Also saw Fernando Mendoza get a little bit of playing time, as it was a blowout yesterday, too. So was wrong on the road dog for Las Vegas there as well. Next up, Vikings 23, Saints 13. Once again, KOC figures out a way to win. This one was tied 13-13 heading into the fourth quarter. Vikings score 10 to put the game away. Saints can't close a game out, and they not only can't close a game out, they can't close a game out at home. That's why that whole NFC South is pretty unimpressive at this point in time. Vikings, they've figured it out. Like, Kyler Murray is, not amazing by any means. 24-30, 229 and a touchdown for himself. Either way, good for Minnesota. As I said, KOC has been very good. He's figured out a way to win. And in a division that's beating each other up right now, Vikings sitting up top with yet a different quarterback again for Minnesota there. Next up, Browns and Jets. Man, I think the Jets were favored by 3.5 or 2.5 in this one. I said on Friday that I liked the Browns. And I mean, this was an ugly football game regardless, but the Jets win. They win at home. Jets are respectable right now at 2-3. And now the Browns fall to 3-2. And shocker, you know, with the Browns, no surprise at all that they, you know, win that game against the Steelers and now lose on the road to the Jets. Like, Browns gonna brown. And then they get the Ravens next week. So can't wait for the Ravens to beat them and get them back down to earth. Because if you didn't hear my rant on Deshaun Watson last week, go ahead and look that one up in the archive. So I'm rooting against the Browns every step of the way. Next up, good for the Steelers dropping 34 points against the Colts yesterday. Colts are going to probably middling just like the Steelers are. I don't see the Steelers really being a contender in this division. But that being said, good on them. That's a good home win for the Steelers as well. And either way, Aaron Rodgers, you know, turning back the clock yesterday a little bit. I think he had 4 touchdown throws yesterday. So good on Rodgers for, you know, actually, you know, kind of putting the dagger into the Colts yesterday. That's a good win, I think, for the Steelers. The type of win where you're, you know, asking a lot of questions. 3 touchdowns yesterday for Rodgers. Sorry, not 4. But either way, that's a good win for Pittsburgh. It's a good home win against the Colts, who are pretty good, as we saw last week as well. Next up, Broncos take care of the Chargers 23-17. I couldn't believe the Chargers lost again at home. They're 0-5, 0-3 at home. I think if you're the Chargers, you got to ask them organizational questions at this point in time. Is Harbaugh the guy? Is Herbert the guy? Can you trade Herbert at this point? Will somebody give you picks for him and you hit the clock, you know, reset on the clock with a rookie quarterback? I don't know, but what a disaster for the Chargers right now. And the Broncos, that's a good win for them. 3-2. The Broncos kind of remind me of the Commanders a few years ago, where it's like if they just stay in striking distance and then get hot again, they could do exactly what they did last year, which was play in the AFC Championship game if everything breaks right for them. Next up, not a surprise, Lions 45, Cardinals 21. The Lions are just blowing people out that they should be blowing out. Really good win for them. Cardinals continue to let Jacoby Brissett throw the ball like 50 times a game. It's actually flat out ridiculous that that is happening. Either way, that's what we like to call chalk on that front. We'll get to the Marvin Harrison trade coming up in just a little bit, because that drama happened over the weekend. I got to unpack that a little bit as well. 49ers, fantastic road win against the Seahawks, where they scored 11 points in the fourth quarter to come back against Seattle 32-29. It's a good win for them, especially on a tough road game against Seattle. Brock Purdy, I saw today that he is the favorite to win the MVP at this point in time in the season, and I'm not surprised. The balls I've seen him throw have been ridiculous this season. This is what I've been waiting for with Purdy, where I haven't really elevated him to a top quarterback, because I haven't seen him elevate guys the way that other guys do. He's starting to do that now. I mean, this... I know the Brady comparisons with him, you know, can't be made because he doesn't have championships, but I always like to say this about Brady, how Brady, in the first 3 or 4 years, maybe even 5 years of his career, he was closer to a game manager than a guy that was a drop back passer, goes and wins you the game, thrown it 30 to 40 times a game. He eventually got to that point. But in the first years of Brady, he was really just a guy that made smart decisions, didn't turn the ball over, took what was given to him, had a couple offensive weapons, but nothing crazy. Purdy's starting to remind me of that. I'm not calling him Brady because he's not a Super Bowl winning quarterback at all yet. But the way his trajectory looks is if he gets even better, I mean, watch out for the Niners. They could be set for a while and not have to, you know, kill their cap to get a bunch of weapons as well. And then last night, you heard it here live on ESPN 630 on the Ravens radio network. The Ravens win 30-23. The Falcons having, you know, about as a disastrous finish as the Commanders do, where Michael Penix plays pretty well yesterday, 19-32, 241 touchdown. And on top of all of that, Penix has a rib injury. Tua comes in on overtime, fumbles a snap, throws an interception. Ravens win 30-23 with Snoop Humphrey behind center. They end up winning. And that's a good win for Baltimore. They moved to 4-1. And here's the most important stat with the Ravens. They moved to 4-1, 3-0 away for them. That's pretty damn good. This is what's helping the Commanders as well. These AFC opponents beating down the NFC opponents as well. So we're going to need one more of those tonight. We really need the Bills to take care of the Rams as we start to really standings watch already at this point. But I'll talk about that coming up in just a little bit. I want to talk about the Marvin Harrison trade as well. We'll talk about all that coming up next year. This is The Line Change. I'm Mike Gallo on ESPN 630 and the ESPN 630 app.
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2: Disabled vehicle to watch out for on 395 southbound at Duke Street. Blocks the right lane, so watch for delays there. Northbound side is heavy from the Pentagon to the 14th Street Bridge. In Fairfax, a portion of Henderson Road is still closed in both directions at Wolf Valley Drive due to a serious accident. And in Prince George's County, there's an accident affecting Accokeek Road. That is closed down in both directions between Berry Road and Gardner Road due to the accident with the pulling wires down in the roadway. I'm Michelle Murray. That's your traffic up to the minute.
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All right, welcome back. Mike Callow back here with you. ESPN 630, the sports capital. You can listen anytime on the ESPN 630 app. Couple of things to wrap the show up with today. I promise you tomorrow, once the Capitals are back in action, we'll talk about them. They did have a game on Friday and a game yesterday at 5 o'clock. I think I said this last week where kind of said, all right, look at you, Capitals scheduling around the Commanders. But then the Commanders had the finish they did, and I can assure you, quite a few people did not pay attention to the game yesterday. Yours truly had to, though, as I produced the broadcast. And let me tell you, a rainy commute from Landover to our station in the district was not fun. And then watching that ending was also not fun as well. All right, a couple NFL things to wrap the show up with here. First off, the Texans are indeed trading for Marvin Harrison Jr. That did become final yesterday. It was how D'Amico Ryans ended his press conference. Just said, hey, we are, we are trading for him. And that's where, that lands. And here was the compensation as well. The Texans traded them a second and sixth round pick to the Cardinals. I'm going to get into this later this week, too. I saw an amazing piece about kind of where it started to go wrong with Harrison Jr. and the Cardinals. But either way, this trade just signifies yet another botch for the Cardinals organization. I saw something yesterday where they've had four top 10 picks and none of them have worked out. They've either, not re-signed or they've traded them, like in Harrison's case. And look, the Texans have tried to, get their wide receiver core going here. I think

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2: So polished right away, especially with, you know, his jeans with his dad, that essentially, like, once he got to the NFL, it got really hard again, didn't know how to kind of change his game. We saw, obviously, all the videos of the routes that he was running. I'm just going to say this, too. You play with Kyler Murray, and then a majority of your snaps in your career, you play with Jacoby Brissett. Like, I'm just going to say, you could be mentally beaten down, too, as well. So, if you're Stroud and the Texans, and Harrison can become a solid number two, I know you don't trade a second-round pick for that, but if you look at what salaries are and what the picks are now with wide receivers, the boomer bust, you know, capability could be really high with Harrison. So, all in all, like, I like this trade for both sides. If you can get it going with Harrison, you have a guy that everybody said should be a generational talent, and maybe you can get it going, you know, with his former quarterback. I also saw a report, too, that Harrison used, it's going to be current or present tense now, a machine that is a little bit different than a Jugs machine. He uses this machine that can throw an NFL spiral with a trajectory or whatever. Kind of like Jaden's VR situation, it can throw a football like any of the other quarterbacks in the league on route running. And I guess this machine costs $50,000. And Harrison asked basically when he was drafted if the Cardinals could buy this for him. The Cardinals said no. And Harrison ended up buying it himself. So I wonder what this machine, is he going to, you know, take that with him? And eventually, you know, bring that to Houston. I would assume he would if he did buy the machine himself. But that did happen. I'll talk more about that. But I like this trade for Houston. I think if you're trying to wake up a player, why not try to wake up the player that's a generational talent and has, you know, a namesake that he does. Next up, mentioned it to end the segment, you know, end last segment. You look at tonight's matchup. Bills are at the Rams. This could be a Super Bowl preview in, you know, any world. And we got to root Bills here as they take on LA. If they can win, knock LA to 2-3, you know, put the Rams closer to the Commanders than further. Once again, the NFC playoff picture gets a little convoluted. I think the biggest obstacle is going to be the NFC West for the Commanders to pick themselves up and eventually get a wild card berth. So, big Bills fans tonight. We are here in the DMV as far as it's concerned here. I promise tomorrow I will pick things up on the other side. More about with what I liked yesterday. Obviously, though, had to overshadow everything with the ending of yesterday's game. Just a patently ridiculous finish to the game yesterday. I mean, the problem is in general, when you think it can't get worse for this franchise, it tends to get worse somehow, some way. And we'll see what happens from here on out. And now we have to wait even longer for the next game as they take on the 49ers on Monday Night Football next week. That was my ranting and raving about this. Let's hear what Tony Kornheiser has to say about it. Tony, coming up next year on ESPN 630. And you can, of course, listen anytime on the ESPN 630 app.
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4: Disabled vehicle to watch out for on 395 southbound at Duke Street. Blocks the right lane, so watch for delays there. Northbound side is heavy from the Pentagon to the 14th Street Bridge. In Fairfax, a portion of Henderson Road is still closed in both directions at Wolf Valley Drive due to a serious accident. And in Prince George's County, there is an accident affecting Accokeek Road. That is closed down in both directions between Berry Road and Gardner Road due to the accident with the pulling wires down in the roadway. I'm Michelle Murray. That's your traffic up to the minute.
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13: Such a treat when Buster is on the show.
15: It really
13: show.
15: Is, isn't it?
13: It's just such a treat.
16: I love the scientific name, Ghost just, Pumpkin.
13: Just such a treat. All right, a bunch of things to talk about. Michael is out at the beach. on a rainy weekend in the Washington, D.C. area. Saturday was fine. Sunday was a complete washout. How was it in Delaware?
16: Not as bad as I feared. We had the heavy rain, a little bit of wind early, but then actually it was nice outside. You could get outside a little bit, go for a walk.
13: Really?
16: We had a beautiful Saturday. We went out to Henlopen State Park. We did Gordon's Pond. And we managed to avoid all the electric bikes that were cruising past us at speed.
13: You can't, you know, the bikes new laws just have to come up.
1: Yeah.
13: You know, these, they're not really bicycles, they're motorcycles.
1: They are.
16: My favorite thing is the baby boy, the captain, just he was sitting in his little stroller, just giving a peace sign to everyone who just cruised by, and he got a couple of toots back in response.
13: Oh, that's nice. That's nice. So everybody was good. The dinners were good. The lunches were good.
16: Okay. Tremendous dinners. The oldest boy, we went out to you know, Big Fish Grill out here, which is an institution, 30 years. He's now ordering off of the real menu. He went for the shrimp po' boy, and you get to choose a side. What goes better with that? He went with the mashed potatoes. Took it all down.
13: Good for him.
1: There you go.
13: Good for him. All right, that's good. That all of that is good. There was baseball. We will talk with Mark Feinsand about baseball. There was college football. We will talk with Paul Feinbaum about college football. And there was pro football. And I watched yesterday, because it rained, I watched everything. I started with the London game.
16: The Eagles game? Yeah.
13: I started with the London game, which had a bizarre ending. Completely bizarre.
16: Not even the most bizarre thing of the day, though.
13: No, I'm going to get to the most bizarre thing of the day. But I will say this, first of all, just as a general comment. I watched 7 hours of the Red Zone. I did not watch the Atlanta game at night, Atlanta-Baltimore. I had no stomach for that.
16: The baseball.
13: I wanted to watch the baseball.
1: Well, school.
13: But in football,
16: the first two innings alone with
13: were great.
16: Pitch counts,
13: Mizorowski and Skubal. Yes. It was great.
1: That was
13: just great. So I don't know that I have ever seen as many fumbles in my life as I saw yesterday. Every single time they went to a game, somebody was either coughing up the ball or somebody was knocking it out of his hands. Unbelievable amounts of fumbles. You could say some of the games were filled with rain and the ball was wet, but
16: there's
13: not
16: all
13: of them.
16: Thread, like playing surface.
13: No,
16: like,
13: not there was no in the San Francisco Seattle game where there were fumbles. There was nothing like that. No, I don't know. I mean, just a lot of fumbles. The ending of many of the games was amazing, but nothing was more amazing than the ending of the Washington New York Giants game.
16: Before you get to that, did you stay with the Eagles ending live, or did you see like a cut back to it in one of the other games?
13: Because
16: after what felt like the original ending, I went away and then I saw the update like in the middle of the first quarter.
13: Well, I think everybody would have reason to believe that when Philadelphia kicks the field goal, the game is over, because there's 8 seconds left, and then they kick, instead of kicking it out of bounds or instead of squib kicking it, they kick a regular kick.
1: Mm-hmm.
13: The guy on Jacksonville returns it about 50 yards.
16: Yeah, and then instinct takes over.
13: Has no idea what is going on in terms of the clock, I'm sure, but hits the ground, and it's an automatic timeout. When you hit the ground on a kickoff, it's automatic. The clock stops. It stopped with 1 second to go. It's the Michigan, give me 1 second, please situation.
1: Right.
13: And then they kick a field goal, and they win. Jacksonville wins. And you say to yourself, my God, how did this happen? Whose fault is this? Well, Nick Sirianni takes the blame for this, rightfully so, because it's his decision what to do with the kick. We saw this a week ago in another thing with a long
16: the
13: kick.
16: The Ravens.
13: Yeah, and you just say, what are you doing?
1: Yeah, why?
13: Squib the kick. What are you doing? So Philadelphia is disintegrating. Now, they stayed in this game.
1: Yeah,
13: they should have won this game.
1: Yeah.
13: But that field goal they got with no time left, or basically no time left, was the only score in the second half they've had in the last three games.
1: That's not good.
13: They're disintegrating. They were good enough to win, but they didn't win. Jacksonville was good enough to win, and they did win. Jacksonville's okay.
1: Yeah,
13: Trevor Lawrence is a better quarterback now than he was last year and the year before.
1: Yeah, they appear to be a decent team.
13: They're 4-1.
16: Interesting twist. The NFC East goes winless on the weekend, including a divisional matchup.
13: Two losses and two ties. So now let's get to the Washington Giants game. Washington is going to win the game. Jaden Daniels,
16: he's got two rushing touchdowns,
13: gained more yards rushing than anybody with a dislocated elbow in the history of the world. Shouldn't have been rushing, but was untouched. Two touchdowns. Well, he gained over 100 yards rushing. Jaden Daniels looked really good. And they're going to win the game, except for the fact that the Giants, with Jameis Winston, come back a couple of times, score a couple of touchdowns. They get to an overtime situation. The Giants are going to at least score a field goal in the overtime situation, except Cam Scataboo drops the ball on the ground at about the 20, Michael, about the Washington 20.
1: Yeah, that's about right, yeah.
13: Now Washington's going back the other way. And, the clock is ticking down, and they have no timeouts, but they know what they're doing. You think they know what
16: you
13: they're
16: think
13: doing.
16: They know what they're doing.
13: You assume they know what they're doing.
1: One would, yes.
13: And then with about 20 seconds to go, they call a play, and it's being reported on SportsCenter that it's a pass play. There was no – Jaden Daniels gave no indication he was going to pass the ball at all, and he ran, and he gained maybe a yard or two, and he's down on the ground, and he's sitting there. He just seems to be sitting there. Probably was a pass play because the wide receivers haven't come back yet. And some of the linemen are wondering what's going on. And they don't clock the ball. They don't spike the ball. They don't get a sure field goal to win the game.
16: I think the Giants players realize the situation before the Commanders.
13: They're laughing. The Giants players are ecstatic as it goes to zero. Dan Quinn throws his headset down. Jaden Daniels later says, it's on me. Let me just explain something about how my life works. I was a sports columnist for the Washington Post when that mattered. If I was at this game writing a column, I'm firing people. I may fire Dan Quinn. I may fire Jaden Daniels. Somebody's going to say to me, you can't fire Jaden Daniels because he's an active player and he's actually very good. And until he gets hurt again, which he will soon, until he gets hurt again, he can win any game that he's in, which he has demonstrated. So maybe I'm firing Dan Quinn. And Dan Quinn after the game says everybody knew what was going on. Well, they didn't. They clearly didn't know what was going on. They didn't know what was going on.
1: Keystone Cops.
13: That was, as Wilbon often says, so-and-so is stupid or so-and-so is dumb. That was dumb and stupid. That was terrible.
16: Well, and the dangerous thing is it goes back to one of the earlier Daniels rushing TDs where he's doing the calm down sort of approach, and you just realize they must have thought there was a timeout there. That's the only thing.
13: Well, they didn't. They didn't go to call time.
16: Yeah.
13: According to what you read, they knew there was no timeout, but where was the sense of urgency?
1: Yeah.
13: You have to clock the ball and line up for a field goal. And they didn't get up.
1: No.
13: They stayed on the ground as the clock continued to run. What am I missing, Michael? Am I missing something here? Sean, am I missing something? Am I missing anything?
5: Not at all. It made no sense to me.
1: Yeah, and there needs to be accountability at some point. And if it's Dan Quinn, who's appears to be in a shaky position with
13: Dan,
1: the team anyway.
13: That's right. Dan Quinn
16: Zoom
13: is
16: out.
13: Not,
16: what is Dan Quinn most known for when you think about his coaching resume?
13: Yeah, losing.
1: Yeah.
13: Losing in Seattle.
16: Dramatic fashion.
13: And Atlanta, right?
1: Was he the coach in Atlanta when they blew the Super Bowl lead?
13: I think so. Was he the coach there?
16: Yeah.
1: Oh.
13: The greatest comeback of all time.
1: Yeah.
13: He was there as Arthur Blank was dancing.
1: And so you have the situation where in some cases you might think, we got a tie and that feels like a win. This is a loss.
13: No.
1: How bad is the hangover for this in the coming weeks?
13: It's terrible.
16: What the players were doing physically as the game goes final. You think about what happens going forward. You've lost many of your star players.
13: There's just so many things that went on yesterday. A red zone. Like a game you don't even care about, the Browns and the Jets. The Browns lose that game because of a bad snap.
1: Yeah.
13: A bad snap over the head of the punter. They lose the game. Jets are terrible. Oh, and by the way.
1: The Titans.
13: Robert Saleh, get out.
1: Yeah,
13: get out.
1: He can't be long for this world.
13: And the other thing is, that Marvin Harrison, who was the overall number four pick, 3 years ago, not long.
1: Yeah. He's going to be traded now?
13: He was traded to Houston.
1: Oh.
13: Now, Houston started 0-4. Houston can make the playoffs.
1: Sure they can.
13: But he's really good. But you have to ask yourself, and I don't know the answer to this. Did he want out or did they not like him? Because you don't make this trade. This is a potential all-pro player.
1: Yeah.
13: Marvin Harrison.
1: Now reunited
13: with C.J. Stroud, who threw to him in college at Ohio State.
1: Yeah.
13: Yeah. All right, so that's the beginning. I'm sort of stuck on the Washington game. I I don't know what you do about that. I mean, I would have called Jeannie.
1: Yeah.
13: And I would have called George. And my question would be, who do we fire?
16: The crazy thing is, the next morning after, you're just sort of looking at this game laughing. It's just so bizarre in that final 1 minute and 50 seconds from the 2 minute warning when you get the ball to that.
13: There's another call that I wanted to mention. In the San Francisco Seattle game,
16: I thought he crossed the line.
13: I thought he got the first down.
1: Yeah.
13: Every replay I saw seemed to me he got the first down. They said he didn't. That was a great game. They're going to play again.
1: Oh, yeah, yeah.
13: San Francisco and Seattle will be playing again, maybe a couple of times. Maybe a couple of times. All right, that's what we've got. We're going to have Mark Feinstein is going to join us and talk about the baseball. I have not mentioned it, but Milwaukee did something that I think they had to do. They had to win this game to prove to themselves that they could beat the Dodgers, and they did. We will talk about that.
16: And again, huge statement after those first two innings. You thought they could get out of hand quickly.
13: Yes.
1: They held it together.
13: Yeah, yeah. All right, so we will talk about that when we return with Mark Feinstein. I'm Tony Kornheiser.
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17: Due to the Columbus Day holiday today, reversible lane operations are suspended on the following roadways: Canal Road between the Chain Bridge and Foxhall Road in Northwest, on the Rock Creek Parkway, on 16th Street Northwest between Irving Street and Arkansas Avenue, and the Clara Barton Parkway will operate in weekend and holiday mode with two-way traffic. In Prince George's County, you will find crash activity that has Accokeek Road closed between Berry Road and Gardner Road. That is closed in both directions due to the accident and the pulling wires down in the roadway. And in Landover, there is a crash on Maryland 704 just north of Columbia Park Road. I'm Michelle Murray. That's your traffic up to the minute.
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13: This is J.R. Moore. This is a song called More Than Anyone's Ever Been Loved. And he writes, I've been a fan of PTI since the days when VHS was the only available option to record the show. Shout out to my mom for teaching me how to program a VCR to record her soaps. Young and the Restless, what a show. I discovered your podcast a few years ago when the local Memphis ESPN station had a rather substantial shakeup in their roster, which coincidentally opened the door for me to moonlight as a guest host on that station when the regulars are out. And I've been hooked ever since. I've always thought it was so cool that you give independent artists a platform to share their music, especially on a sports podcast. It wasn't long into my listening when I heard the name Virginia Coalition. I thought, wait, I know those guys. Haven't seen them in 20 years. My band, Ingram Hill, used to tour with them in the early to mid-2000s. A few weeks later, I heard Pat McGee on the show, and I thought, I know him, too. Correct me if I'm wrong, but I believe we call these David Aldridge moments. This is J.R. Moore. This is just very, very good.
1: It's really good.
13: More Than Anyone's Ever Been Loved.
1: Love it.
13: It plays in Mark Feinstein. We're going to talk about baseball. I guess we'll start, I shouldn't start with baseball because I think you maybe want to talk about who you would fire if you were writing a column and you watched the end of the Commanders game yesterday. Who would you fire?
20: I tried to get a football writing job last night just so I could write that column. I called Lockenspora and Graziano and said, "Hey, can you guys get me on the ledger?" Yeah, as a Commanders fan, yesterday might have been rock bottom. I thought that Jets Redskins tie 3-3 years ago was the worst game I'd ever watch, but it turns out it was a different tie against a different New York team. What in the world did we watch yesterday? It was horrible, and the only person I felt worse for than all of us other Commanders fans was our pal Rick Devitt, who was also a huge Commanders fan, and I texted with him right after he got out of the Big Brother house, and he said, "Hey, don't tell me about the Commanders. I'm going to catch up on this season." And I'm thinking, hey, they're 1-3. He's going to do this to himself. But all right, I let him watch it. He texted me on Saturday night and said, I'm all caught up, can't wait for the game tomorrow. Oh. And I'm thinking that after yesterday's game, he probably wants to go back in the Big Brother house and be oblivious to the outside world for a little while.
13: Well, you watch that and you just say to yourself, wait a second, what are you guys doing? Isn't there leadership out there that says, stand up, run to the line, clock the ball? Right? Right?
20: I'm not a football coach. Forget where you want to put the line. Just clock the damn ball.
13: Yeah.
20: Go for the field goal. Get out of there with a win, and you're all of a sudden you're a game out of first place. I mean, Dan Quinn slammed his headset down after the game. He should have slammed it into his own head.
13: When you see Jaden Daniels simply sitting there, you know, just know this can't be good. Okay, let me get to the baseball. I did not watch the Atlanta-Baltimore game last night for a lot of reasons. The main reason was I wanted to watch the baseball, certainly the beginning of the baseball. And you have a matchup in Skubal and Mizorowski. You know, to me, those are Mizorowski was the best pitcher this year. Skubal was, along with Skeens, the best pitcher the last 2 years. You're a baseball guy. Salivate for a game like that, right?
20: That's unbelievable. I mean, that's what you want in the playoffs, right? You want the best against the best. And in that game, you had the best pitcher this year against the best pitcher of the recent years. Yeah. And, you know, the guy who was the big trade deadline prize. And the Brewers, you know, the Brewers were one of the teams that everybody thought were going to be in the mix for Skubal because they had the prospect to trade for him. They opted not to pay the price to get him. And as a result, they're up there facing him in game one of the NLCS. And he's now in their way to try to topple the Dodgers. And, you know, when the Dodgers worked up Mizorowski's pitch count the way they did, 35 pitches in the second inning, I think he had 70-something by the fourth. And you're going, this is not going to work out well for the Brewers. They've got a great bullpen, but how much can you ask from them against a team like the Dodgers? And, you know, they got the big double play, and then the bullpen just locked it down from there. You know, Bryce Turang, who is one of the most underrated players in the league. I mean, I remember people saying when he was this guy, one of the best players in the U.S., but he is a great player. Comes up with the big home run against Skubal. Bryce Turang, by the way, Tress Wade's brother-in-law. So there was something good that happened to a commander yesterday.
13: Wow.
20: But, yeah, great win for the Brewers. You know, two runs is not a lot. But last year they didn't score more than one in any of the games against the Dodgers. So it must have felt really good for them to get out of there on a day where Mizorowski didn't have his best stuff to get out of there with a win.
13: He did not. And if the Dodgers were a more efficient team with runners in scoring position, they could have maybe blown it open in the second inning. Mizorowski got two inning-ending double plays in the first inning and the second inning. He did not last in past the fifth inning. He was out because the pitch count was so high. Skubal did not get to the sixth inning. And yet it was sort of a miracle to watch them. Didn't you think it was great to watch them?
20: Yeah, it was fantastic. I mean, those are two of the best pitchers in the game, and one of them, in Mizorowski, is not a guy who gets a lot of national exposure. The Brewers, as good as they've been this year, you know, best record in the league, they weren't exactly the national draw.
13: Right.
20: That, you know, you found on prime time all the time. So, and even when they did have a prime time game, it had to fall on a day when he was pitching for people to see him. So, for the country to get a chance to watch him, and, you know, Fox has that goofy little graphic with the fire every time that somebody throws over 100, and it's like every pitch you're seeing the little fire come up on the screen. He's really fun to watch.
13: I think the Brewers really needed to win that game to believe in themselves. I think if they had lost that game, it might be very quickly dispatched for them. I don't know that they can win. I mean, I think they can win, but I thought that was a really big game psychologically. What are your thoughts on that?
20: Oh, absolutely. I mean, after getting swept last year and sort of putting up a feeble effort against the Dodgers, you know, that crowd, they had home field. The crowd was really into it last night. And you just felt like if they didn't get that win, whether it was because of Mizorowski or not, if they didn't get that win, the whole city would just be thinking, oh, here we go again.
13: Yeah.
20: And that, now that was, they've got a 1-0 lead. And you've got Yamamoto on the mound for the Dodgers, so that's going to be some tough sledding for the Brewers. But Logan Henderson's been great for Milwaukee, too. So I think we're up for another great pitcher's duel again tonight.
13: On the other side, it's easy to forget about Cleveland and Chicago. But Cleveland came back. They won three in a row. in the last game, they struck out 21 White Sox batters. There's only 27 outs that you get. 21 were strikeouts. I believe over a three-game stretch, 53 of the 81 outs for Chicago were strikeouts. What do you make of that?
20: Well, that's been one of the problems of the White Sox. As great of a story as they were this year, and don't get me wrong, they were a great story.
13: Yes.
20: You know, a couple of years removed from losing 121 games, and they made the playoffs. You know, the swing and miss was a problem for them. That was a team that struck out a lot. Montgomery, I believe, maybe set the record for strikeouts, or certainly led the league. You know, Murakami, as great as he's been, was prone to strikeouts at times. So, you know, that was going to be the Achilles heel for that team. And Cleveland had some guys on the mound. You know, Gavin Williams has been spectacular in the postseason, came out of the bullpen in game four when they really needed him, and then came out and just blew them away in game five. So the biggest key for me was Cleveland, of course. Jose Ramirez
13: woke up last three games. Woke
20: up. Terrible. You know, yeah. After his hamate bone surgery, he was very bad for the last half of the season. And it was sort of like, you know, you sort of like the way you look at the Yankees, where they're a different team when Aaron Judge is either not in the lineup or not hitting. When Jose Ramirez is not hitting, that is a different lineup. And you saw what he did in those last three games against Cleveland, against Chicago. If he can continue to be Jose Ramirez, the future Hall of Famer, whose number is going to be hanging on the outfield wall someday in Cleveland, you know, as good as Tampa Bay is, and they're a very good team, that's a guy you... Tampa Bay and Kevin Cash probably are going to go into this series saying, we're not going to let this guy beat us.
13: Yeah, you put him on. I mean, yeah, if he's hot like this, you put him on. I mean, Tampa Bay had the best record in the American League all season, and three or four teams had better records than Cleveland in the American League, I believe. What sort of chance do you give to Cleveland of beating Tampa Bay? Because I give them very little.
20: I give them a puncher's chance. I mean, I don't think it's a lock, you know, that Tampa's going to win, but certainly you have to make them favorites. Tampa Bay has been the best team in the American League. They have a bunch of guys that nobody's ever heard of who just go out there and just kill you. You know, Drew Rasmussen is not Jacob Mizorowski or Tarek Skubal in terms of name recognition, but he's been every bit as good as them. And you look at, you know, he carried a no-hitter into the eighth against the Yankees in his first playoff start. Their bullpen is great. Brian Baker might be the best closer in the American League. Caminero is just a monster. Oh. And they've got some hitters in Jonathan Aranda, Yandy Diaz, who are just professional hitters who get up there and just do their job. So, and the other thing, I think, Tampa Bay is well-rested, and Cleveland used every ounce
13: yes.
20: of its energy
13: yes.
20: to come back against Chicago. So, you know, Cade Smith, two innings in one game, two innings in the next game, an inning and two-thirds in the next game. You know, at some point, that's got to catch up with a closer. So I certainly like Tampa Bay in this series. You know, the Trop, for all of its shade that people throw at Tropicana Field, and I understand it. When the Rays are good and the team is in the playoffs, and you know, they feel like there's a chance this team could do something special, that place is pretty loud and pretty exciting, and I think that crowd's going to be pretty into it tonight.
13: Yeah, I mean, I hesitate to ask you who you like in the Milwaukee Dodgers series, because one game is gone, but, you know, you don't make predictions based on one game. You don't, but your overall thoughts as to Milwaukee and the Dodgers. Milwaukee won more games than the Dodgers did this year, and the Dodgers are mired in this thing where they are hitting home runs, but they are not scoring runs in any other way. Other than Pages, there's no other runs.
20: Yeah, I mean, Shohei has not been Shohei. The injuries have certainly hit him this year. I liked Milwaukee coming into the series, but I like what you said before. To me, game one was the game.
13: Yeah.
20: Milwaukee had to get that game to have the confidence and just to feel good about itself, and they got that game. So I do like the Brewers. I think that, you know, like Tampa Bay, they don't have the name recognition that, you know, obviously the Dodgers are just a team loaded with stars. But I feel like we're due for a big Jackson Churio performance here. He's been very good in the playoffs in his young career. I think he has more RBIs than anybody ever in the history of the playoffs before their 23rd birthday.
13: Wow.
20: And he only had three hits in the first round, and they were all huge hits.
13: Yeah.
20: So I do like Milwaukee. I think it's going to be a really good series. I don't think this is going to be a romp by any means. I think we'll end up back in Milwaukee for a game six, and we'll see what happens at that point.
13: Thank you so much for being on, and we will lean on you during the playoffs and the World Series. Thanks, Mark.
20: I will be here. Thanks, Tony.
13: Mark Feinstein, boys and girls, we will take a break. Paul Feinbaum will join us when we return, talk about college football over the weekend. I'm Tony Kornheiser.
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17: In Urbana, there is an accident now reported on 270 northbound between Route 80 and 85, and that has traffic jammed from 121. You will find accident activity on the outer loop of the Beltway before Route 50 in Lanham, with two wide lanes blocked, and traffic is very slow from Ritchie Marlboro Road. And also watch for delays on the outer loop from the Spur to the Cabin Jump Parkway, and from the Leesburg Pike to the Little River Turnpike, and it is slow from Van Dorn Street to the Wilson Bridge. In Haymarket, a portion of 15 is closed southbound between Howard's Branch Drive and New Road due to an accident. And in Fairfax, Henderson Road is still closed in both directions at Wolf Valley Drive due to a long-standing accident there. I'm Michelle Murray. That's your traffic up to the minute.
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13: Once again, this is J.R. Moore, and this is a song called "Like a Rocket." He said it's not new music, but he's attached some of his songs from his most recent record, and he wants to be part of the connective tissue. He says, I do have shows on October 8th in South Haven, Mississippi at the Mid-South Fair on October 10th in Alpharetta, Georgia, opening for Sister Hazel at the Wire and Wood Festival. The woman I'm related to by marriage has forbidden me from giving a TK salute from the stage, but if I receive one from any of the littles, I'll assume it's given with love. Michael, if people like J.R. Moore, and we like his music,
1: yes,
13: if people
1: much.
13: Like J.R. Moore want to send in their original music to be played on the show, how do they do it?
16: Send us your music by emailing it to jingles@tonykornheiser.com, and it's officially quarter zip season. Q-zip up, go to Johnny O, and use TK Freets. It's all
13: TK
16: about that
13: Freets.
16: Second fry.
13: Yeah. Yeah, Freets, potatoes.
1: Yeah.
13: Yes, we're out of potatoes now, but they were great. All right, they play in, J.R. Moore plays in Paul Feinbaum, and I have to start with this. I understand that the Alabama-Georgia game was the big draw, and it would have been the big draw even without the weather and all of the speculation about the weather. I get that. But Texas lost. They were the number one team in the country. Feel free to disagree with me, but to me, that's a bigger result, or maybe it isn't.
0: It is a bigger result, Tony, for a lot of reasons. Of course, they were the number one team in the country, and they were a fraudulent number one. We all knew that, but we kept saying, hey, they beat Ohio State, so you have to put them there. The illogical thinking of college football analysts. But the biggest story really is they didn't just lose. Arch Manning, you may have heard the name, walked across the field not once but twice and handed Oklahoma, which has really not been they've been a terrible team this year. They handed Oklahoma the game on a silver platter. I mean, I'm the one who started it, so let me criticize myself. I said he would be the next generational player. That was a year ago, by the way. I wonder now if he should even start the next game. I mean, he was so bad in the second half. He just threw balls up in the air against an elite defense. One cost him 6 points. They brought it back. And the next one, as Texas was marching for a winning field goal, he just threw another one up in the air like, hey, we're in the backyard and the wind's blowing, and let's see if somebody can catch it.
13: Paul, I watched a lot of that game. Texas was dominating early. The only way Oklahoma scored, they blocked a punt. I mean, I thought Texas was going to roll, and I had the same feeling you did, which is Arch Manning that good? What am I watching here? This is his second or third year, right?
0: Yeah, this is his third year of playing. He played situationally behind Quinn Ewers a couple of years ago, and his second year starting. And Tony, we are way over the okay. He's a Manning. I mean, we went through that with Peyton and Eli because they both played at a small private school in New Orleans, but both of them turned out. And I was having people, David Cutcliffe coached Eli at Ole Miss. He's the former head coach. He told me, he said, listen, the hype on this guy it's legit. I've never seen anything like it. So, I mean, what are you supposed to say when you go out there and make all these proclamations? And he was a Heisman favorite last year before he started a game. But I think, and this is where we get to the cliche here, if you change the name, he wouldn't be playing right now. I mean, his QBR is in the 60s or 70s. I mean, when he's good, and you saw that when they came back and scored two plays after Oklahoma scored, he is brilliant, but his mediocre and bad is just graceful.
13: Yeah, I mean, am I incorrect on this? I think that the quarterback on the other side on Oklahoma, Mateer, wasn't he supposed to be great last year and injured? And wasn't he at Texas A&M and not Oklahoma, or am I wrong?
0: Well, Mateer was at Washington State.
13: Uh-huh.
0: And he left there to go to Oklahoma after I think Dylan Gabriel went to Oregon. And he brought his offensive coordinator with him. And after about four games, he was the leading candidate for the Heisman, according to Vegas.
13: Yeah.
0: And then he hurt himself in a game against Auburn. He played with a torn thumb against Texas last year and has never been the same since. But that was until the end of this game.
13: Okay. So it wasn't Texas A&M, but he was somewhere else. All right, let me get to Georgia and Alabama. Georgia finally wins at Alabama. Kirby Smart wins there, hadn't done that in the regular season, has a great record against everybody in the world and not against Alabama. And after the game, he says what? I mean, where are we with Kirby Smart now?
0: I am great with him. I mean, he was born in Alabama. He spent 9 years or longer, I think, under Saban. That's a big deal for him.
13: Yeah.
0: To finally do that. But this game will be remembered for two plays. There was a non-call late in the game on a pass interference, and Tony, you'll see it all morning. I mean, the Alabama receiver was double covered, and the Georgia player literally mugged him. I mean, he smashed right into him.
13: Yeah.
0: 1 second before the ball arrived, no call, and that would have been a sure touchdown. And then on the next series, while Alabama got the ball back and was trying to get into field goal position to tie it, had just stopped Georgia and was about to get the ball back with a chance to either win or tie. An Alabama player decided to go WWE on the Georgia receiver, you know, hitting him twice.
13: Yeah.
0: Always in front of an official. I mean, it was a little bit of back and forth, but this guy just couldn't let well enough alone, and he got called for the personal foul, and it gave Georgia back the ball, and they kneeled, and the game was over. I mean, it was just, and Kalen DeBoer, and you could see it on TV. He said, "You just cost us the blanket ball game."
13: Yes.
0: And interestingly, Alabama fans are so proud that their coach, for the first time in 3 years, showed an ounce of emotion that they think that. I mean, in many ways, Alabama looked like the better team. Tony, not that matters, because the problem for Alabama now is Georgia is home free. Their schedule isn't as difficult. Alabama has to play at Tennessee this weekend, and I don't want to go into the rivalry game nonsense, but it's a rivalry game, and we just got through seeing what happened in Dallas. So if Bama loses that game, then they're in real trouble. I was about to say they have a couple of tough games against Texas A&M, which has imploded, and later in the season, I'm about to change the subject here, at LSU. But we all know what happened to Lane Kiffin on Saturday night. He lost for the second time against a rookie coach.
13: Yeah, let me get to that. I mean, I'll just put to the side for a second the notion that Alabama and Georgia could meet again. I mean, it's certainly possible.
0: Absolutely.
13: They're both very good teams. They're top 10 teams, clearly. LSU loses to some kid at Kentucky. Kentucky's a basketball school, boys and girls. And Kentucky beat LSU. And I'm wondering, and I know this is a stretch, but is there any sense of buyer's remorse from LSU and Lane Kiffin, the way that they had it with Kelly from Notre Dame?
0: Well, last year, Brian Kelly at this point was 4-1. Kiffin's 4-2. Kelly got fired 3 weeks later and got paid $53 million. There isn't yet, and part of it is that there's such an inferiority complex down there about their program, that they've been persecuted, that they're still guarding Lane Kiffin with their life because they genuinely hated Brian Kelly,
13: right?
0: As most programs do wherever he coaches. they spent it's not so much the money they spent on Kiffin. They have a $55 million roster that lost to Kentucky. I was in Kentucky 4 weeks ago. We were doing our show, and I joked with the audience. I said, "Your coach, you know, could end up being the best coach here since Bear Bryant." Bryant was there in the 50s. They were there. First of all, they didn't know who Bear Bryant was.
13: Yeah.
0: But
13: they would have known Adolf Rupp. Don't worry. They'd have known him.
0: Yeah. Well, I guarantee you. And the biggest guest on our show that day was Mark Pope, who was probably
13: coach,
0: in his last
13: coach.
0: Year
13: yeah.
0: as a Kentucky coach, because he hasn't done much. But that's just, it's amazing. I mean, by the way, the coach up there, Will Stein, he was at Oregon last year as the offensive coordinator, and they're doing terribly this year as well.
13: Let me get to Oregon. They lost to UCLA. Florida, which had this great win against Ole Miss, Florida is getting bombed week after week, and Oregon has now lost twice. UCLA, no, I'm sorry, UCLA, you would say to yourself, it was USC, you go, well, they tried to be good in football all these years. UCLA didn't even try. What do you make of Oregon and Florida?
0: Yeah, there's no explanation for Florida. 2 weeks ago, I was telling anybody who would listen, this is the champion, this is a playoff team, and they have
13: good
0: just laid
13: you.
0: Two straight.
13: Yeah,
0: I mean, I'm always trying to get in that freezing cold takes book, and I've managed to do it. But Oregon, they were many people, including mine, by the way, number one team picked to win it all. I mean, they had Dante Moore. You all know that story. Could have gone to the Jets last year, but he decided to stay, and then he got mugged in the USC game. But listen to this. Their coach, Bob Chesney, nobody's ever heard of him before. He left JMU, which you have heard of for the
13: Cignetti.
0: Reason that, this is
13: Cignetti.
0: Now exactly.
13: Yes.
0: So
13: yes.
0: Go to JMU if you want to win, because it doesn't matter who you steal from there. They are going to be good. But I mean, UCLA, Tony, fired its athletic director about 2 months ago because the program was about $40 million underwater. And now they are projected to make the playoffs.
13: Can they beat USC in your mind? That used to be a big game in America 50 years ago. Can they beat USC?
0: I think so. Again, they have the fortunate they're fortunate they don't have to play Indiana or Ohio State this year.
13: Oh, that's lucky. Yeah.
0: So, which by the way, they play this weekend. It's really nice to see Indiana starting to play football again in October. Because they skipped September, but I mean, college. Mm-hmm. But the whole point of this is that college football is so chaotic right now. I've run through about 10 or 12 schools and haven't done any of them justice because there's another story at the end of every sentence.
13: There are two schools that we have to mention because I think that this is a game, and none of them are in the Big Ten, and none of them are in the SEC. And I think when Notre Dame plays Miami, I think that's a big deal. How about you?
0: It is. It goes back to the 80s with the whole convicts versus Catholics.
13: Catholics
0: deal.
13: And convicts, which, yeah.
0: Yeah, what's interesting this week is that Notre Dame had a two-game season, essentially. Game one is this week at BYU, which is very, very good.
13: Yes.
0: In case people forgot, they won a national championship. What was it, 1984? Mm-hmm. By beating, Tony, Michigan, which had a 6-5 record. That's how convoluted college football was just a mere, 43 years ago. But so that's big game number one. And then they can't afford to lose both to BYU and to Miami. The Miami game is at home, though, so they should. But Miami is a team nobody talks about, but they're as good as anybody.
13: Miami's got a quarterback who completes like 90% of his passes. They may not be deep passes, but they're moving the ball all the time, right?
0: Right, and Miami went to Duke last year to steal that quarterback.
13: That's right, that's right. All right, I know you've got TV to do, so thank you very much for this, and we're going to lean on you as much as we can. Thank you, Paul.
0: Tony enjoyed it. Thank you.
13: Paul Feinbaum, boys and girls, we will get out of here. We will come back with email and jingle. I am Tony Kornheiser.
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17: Watch out for accident activity right now on 270 northbound between Route 80 and 85. This is in Urbana, causing slow traffic from 109. And you will also find slow-going traffic right now traveling on the outer loop of the Beltway. That is jammed from Ritchie Marlboro Road to the accident scene just before Route 50 in Lanham, where two right lanes are still blocked. Also delays on the outer loop from Van Dorn Street to the Wilson Bridge. And on the inner loop, you will find slow traffic from McLean from the toll road headed towards the Clara Barton Parkway, and more delays heading in towards Bethesda. I'm Michelle Murray. That's your traffic up to the minute.
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0: Before we get to the mailbag, let me just say, don't you ever be sad. Lean on me when times are bad. When the day comes and you're down in a river of trouble and about to drown, just hold on. I'm coming. Hold on. I'm coming. Sam Moore would have turned 90 years old today. Thanks to our guests today, Mark Feinsand and Paul Feinbaum. Thanks as well to today's sponsors. 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Please leave us a review. A haiku about counting from Chad. Clock management is like syllable management. You just have to count. From Ed Patterman in the Villages in Florida, more than 35 years at ESPN without ever logging onto your ESPN mail. And 2,600 voicemails on your phone that you've never listened to. No, 3,300. I don't know that I've never listened to them. I just didn't erase them. Most of us would be hyperventilating over a fraction of that backlog. You turned operational paralysis into performance art. That is not digital neglect. That is absolute glorious freedom. I wish I could be that untethered. Respect my man, Tony. How great is that?
2: You're not burdened by inbox zero.
0: I am not. No. From Rob Flatter. Ron Flatter. Did I say Rob? Ron Flatter.
3: Ron
0: now
3: Flatter.
0: In Louisville, obviously. Your backlog of unseen emails at ESPN reminds me of Rob Dibble. When he worked at ESPN Radio, he checked his voicemails maybe once a year. He always played them back on speakerphone for a gaggle of workers, all amused by their time machine quality. Once when he was going through the old messages, I snuck back to my desk and called into Rob's voicemail. I broke out a husky, gravelly voice as I said, Rob, Marge Schott calling. Your annual check for $1 million for the retirement clause in your contract is about ready to send. Please let me know about your bank information by Christmas. If I don't hear from you, I will donate to charity. Love to Joan, Joanne Click. And then I would walk back over and wait for the playback. Mind you, it was a couple of weeks after Christmas, and Rob had divorced Joanne. Laughter ensued. Anyway, best to you and Andy Poley. Love to Maggie. Yeah, those are old things, aren't they? So I got this email from my old friend Mike Landau, who we used to call Otto, who I knew from camp.
3: Mm-hmm.
0: And he says, listening to your likes and dislikes, it's uncanny how similar our interests are. The only difference is I also went to the Steve Winwood, John Fogerty concert in Boston, and I like Fogerty more than Winwood. We saw The Social Reckoning tonight. Aaron Sorkin wrote and directed it. So fabulous on many levels. Mikey Madison, Ken Strong, Jeremy Allen White were terrific, and the story is relevant. Go to see it as soon as you can. I know how much you admire Sorkin. By the way, as the oldest bunkmate, I became the first octogenarian on July 26th. Yeah, he's 80.
3: He was the Otto. Oldest at the camp?
0: Yeah, well, the eldest in this particular group. Love Otto.
3: That's great.
0: Love Otto. Dookie.
3: Dookie. Oh, okay.
0: From our friend Michael Norwood, not a dookie, but a Tar Heel, says, I just wanted to thank you for the kind words that you and Wilbon said about Coach Smith. I tell people all the time, as much as you've heard that he was a great man, he was even better in person. I think about him every day, and I use what I learned from him every day. Go Heels. And that's very, very nice. And that's how people feel about Dean. That's how they feel about Krzyzewski. You know, yeah. There are others out there. They think that every single day. Wilbon showed me an email that he got from Tommy Waddle, who played for the Bears. He felt that way about Ditka. Felt Ditka changed his life for the better. So that happens.
3: Sure.
0: That happens. From John Chasky in Delaware, congratulations on 25 years. What happened? What happened?
3: Hey,
0: I've been a fan since the beginning when I was 14 and PTI became part of my after.

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2: Potatoes while listening to you read letters from other littles about their own potato experience. I would mail you some, but I don't know how they would make it past customs. I've attached a few photos showing how deep I had to dig to make sure I didn't miss any of these beauties. Stay safe out there.
3: Yeah.
2: He's got millions of them. They're beautiful, yeah. And they're way deep. They're feet deep, yeah. Not inches deep.
3: Yeah.
2: Something to from work Todd on. Akers in Burke, Virginia. This is the 25th anniversary of my first email to your fine program. I finally remember the origins of This Show Stinks and still have that t-shirt in my closet. I haven't been a regular listener over the last decade, so imagine my surprise when I tuned in to discover that yours was now a show about farming. Planting potatoes, digging potatoes, eating potatoes. I don't get it. I thought sports was your thing. Farming, what's next? Pardon the irrigation? Anyway, I wish you well, and maybe I'll circle back to the podcast when you eventually pivot to beekeeping. Say hi to Andy Poley for me.
4: No, that's the third act.
2: It's funny. From Steve the Sycophant. From Friday's pod, only you, dear Toby, would refer to Chingachgook from The Last of the Mohicans while discussing the last of your potatoes. James Fenimore Cooper fans already celebrating the 200th anniversary of that novel are proud of you. As for Mark Twain, whose essay Fenimore Cooper's Literary Offenses is still a hysterical read, he'd probably enjoy the Mohican potato tie-up. James Fenimore Cooper is who Cooperstown is named for.
4: Yeah.
2: Cooperstown, New York? Absolutely.
3: Wow.
2: Eric Schertzer in Calgary in Alberta in Canada, listening to the recent show about The Last of the Potatoes. I couldn't help but think that Tony has basically become Matt Damon in The Martian. For years, we've followed the saga, the planting, the harvesting, the discussions with Buster, the endless updates on potato yield, and, of course, Michael's preparation methods. At some point, the Tony Corner to show stopped being a sports podcast, became an agricultural podcast with occasional sports interruptions. Now that you've eaten the final boiled potato from the crop, I imagine Tony standing in his kitchen like Mark Watney, surveying Mars and realizing, well, that's it. The potatoes are gone. The difference is that Matt Damon had to survive alone on a hostile planet. Tony had Michael boiling potatoes, Gary finding weather reports, Nigel running point on logistics, and a loyal army of littles monitoring the crop from afar. Frankly, Watney would have killed for that support staff. My only concern is what comes next. And the Martians, when the potatoes ran out, things got dire. If Tony suddenly starts discussing kale, we'll know the mission has failed. No, we're not. Not kale, no.
3: No, that's not even remote possibility of a crop.
2: From Kenny Ray in Fort Walton Beach, Florida, Friday at 5:30 p.m., Jim Cantore is 20 miles to my east in Miramar Beach. Stephanie Abrams is 20 miles to my west in Navarre and Navari. That puts me right in the middle of Hurricane Isaias. Is that how it's pronounced?
3: Isaias? I think so, yeah.
2: Hunkering down for the night on the couch with the dog and the Friday podcast. Glad I have them both. The podcast drowns out the sound of the howling wind. And a follow-up from Kenny Ray. It's 9 a.m. Saturday. Power came back on at 2 a.m. Don't ask me how. The neighborhood is filled with the sounds of chainsaws and leaf blowers, including mine. You can tell Hurricane Isaias to eat it. From Travis Hagen or Hagen in Hawley, Minnesota. Thought of you as I ate my peanut butter and jelly sandwich while standing over my kitchen sink. And again, another one. If it wasn't for North Dakota plates on the car as I crossed the river back into Minnesota, I would have thought that I was passing you on the highway. The license plate simply said parking. Might be one of those life hacks you could try to guarantee VIP parking wherever you go. Yeah. Yeah, I mean, yeah, player lot. Yeah, who's kidding who? You want me to go to the game? Player lot. That's what I want. Daryl Holiday, another one. We have so many Canadian ones today from Oro Medonte. I hope that pronounced correctly in Ontario. All of us littles from north of the border are celebrating our Thanksgiving on Monday. That is today.
3: That's right. Yeah,
2: Canadian Thanksgiving is today. Happy Thanksgiving.
3: Yeah.
2: And with that being the case, I just wanted to reach out and express my gratitude and appreciation for the work you do individually and collectively to keep all of us thoroughly entertained through the TK podcast. And thanks, too, for waving the Canadian flag at the end of PTI. We appreciate you. Finally, please tell the Dallas Cowboys to eat it as they knocked me out of my survivor pool in week 5.
3: People,
2: Gordy in San Diego, long time, no email. I'm great. Thanks for asking. On the most recent flight, the available snacks included Albany's gummy bears. I only took one bag, but feel like taking a second is also reasonable considering the class I was sitting in. Hmm. After all, it is included. Do you have guidance here? Take them all.
3: Take as many.
2: And ask for more.
3: Yes. Yeah, as many,
2: sure.
3: Fill it up.
2: Thank you for the ruling, and Phil and Tommy can still eat it. From Eddie Davila, but probably Davila, in Tempe, Arizona. As you likely know, Hollywood super agent Ari Emanuel is the brother of Obama's former chief of staff, Rahm Emanuel. Yes, I know that. Ari's new memoir has an incredible story that involves PTI. In chapter 48, Ari tells the story of his attempts to sign President Obama.

0: Obama as a new client. Mark Shapiro, the ESPN executive who greenlit PTI, absolutely, to whom we owe our careers, is also in the room. Ari recounts his immense annoyance that Obama only wanted to discuss the origins and history of PTI with Shapiro, completely ignoring Ari. Obama just went on and on and on about his love of PTI, which causes Ari to finally explode. By the way, in an earlier chapter, Ari discusses his attempts to get Larry David to eat lunch at the Palm. Larry turns him down, saying that the parking near the Palm is intolerable. For some reason, this also reminded me of the budget.
1: Of course it did.
0: Yes, Larry David, if you're listening, or if anybody, if Melman calls him today, player lot, that's what we want.
1: Yes.
0: And one more, Clark Gross in Knoxville, Tennessee. This is great. Dear Tiger Kornheiser, I played today and birdied 13. You're out on your bike tonight, everyone, as always. Do wear white.
2: Who is Tony?
3: Tony Kornheiser.
2: Who is that?
3: It's a PTI guy on ESPN.
2: Okay.
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14: I'm John Ryder. Game 2 of the NLCS in Milwaukee, and the Dodgers have a 2-1 lead on the Brewers, bottom of the third. It's on other ESPN radio affiliates. Mookie Betts scoring on a throwing error by starter Logan Henderson in the third for the go-ahead run. Wilson Contreras, an RBI single off Yoshinobu Yamamoto in the first inning. Milwaukee trying to take a 2-0 series lead. Game 1 of the ALCS has the Guardians taking on Drew Rasmussen and the Rays tonight at the Trump. Cleveland manager Stephen Vogt on starting Foster Griffin for game 1.
15: Obviously, we feel like we're very fortunate. 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

0: in Macau, China, alongside Dan McMahon.
1: Howdy, partner. Got a little bit of sensory overload. I mean, everywhere you look, there's LED, there's lights flashing. There's like a little Rockets exhibit over there. And I walked in there and I thought maybe, you know, I ate some funny mushrooms or something. There's all these like characters and like bright colors.
0: You're trying to show you can palm the ball.
1: No, I'll be honest with you. The leather on this is like good sticky leather. So like, I can palm a basketball, but this one I can really palm.
0: Yeah, he's really tall, too. He's like 6'5", 6'4". Just in case you didn't know.
1: 6'5" in the program.
0: Okay, so we are in this immense NBA smorgasbord fan festival convention. This room that we are in at the Venetian here in Macau is so big that I can't even really see the walls. There are all kinds of...
1: windy. Like, they've got Papa Shot back in that corner.
0: You're going to go to Papa Shot?
1: They got Papa Shot. They got the shooting.
0: Connect Four.
1: Yeah, this is, we're sitting in a spot where it's like a little hot spot thing on this LED court.
0: Yeah.
1: You know, shooting. They got three hoops, all kinds of retail stuff. I mean, crazy
0: technology. Can I say something that's mildly controversial?
1: Uh-oh.
0: The prices here are like really good.
1: So I bought, you know, I've got 13-year-old boys and I got them a couple. I'm not going to spoil the surprise on what the jerseys are, but a couple of really nice jerseys. And I got to tell you, if I'm buying them back home, they would have cost a lot more money. Yeah. They're authentic NBA jerseys.
0: So we have gotten a great opportunity to see the facilities here at the Venetian. Look, let's put it this way. Where they're playing these two exhibition games, it's in the Venetian Arena. I have had a great opportunity to go around the world and especially go around Asia and play and be at all these different arenas, arenas in Shanghai, arenas in Beijing, Tokyo, Sapporo, Japan, our friends in Manila, Melbourne, Australia, various arenas in Europe, in Belgrade, in Paris, in London. Okay, look, I've never seen the opulence, the luxury, the hospitality setup that they have here in Macau.
1: Well, and we got to go on a tour today. Patrick Dumont, the Mavericks governor, Las Vegas Sands, I believe president. I might be botching the title there, but this is his baby. Not just the Venetian Arena, but the Venetian, the St. Regis, the Grand Londoner. I think they got the Parisian. This city is his baby, and that arena really fits with the city. It, you know, as he explained it, he wants it to be a 5-star type of experience. It's an extension of these 5-star hotels. And by the way, the best way I can describe Macau is it's like Vegas without the filth, right? It's like a pristinely clean version of Vegas.
0: Yeah, the casinos are like immaculate. And
1: there's
0: this
1: no
0: arena,
1: smoking in them. It's awesome.
0: This arena, it's like a 5-star hotel.
1: Yeah.
0: When you're walking in the hallways, the concourses, or you're in like the suites and stuff. It's like a 5-star hotel.
1: Suites, locker rooms.
0: And then you turn the corner and you're in the bowl of the arena.
1: Yeah.
0: And like, here's the thing, like Patrick Dumont, like there were times, especially when he first bought the team, where he may have seemed a little bit out of his comfort zone.
1: Man, are you diplomatic.
0: When he was showing us this arena today, and you see that his business, his, what he does for a living is build hospitality.
1: Yeah.
0: Hotels and destinations. Yeah. I mean, he told me that they're building an $8 billion hotel and complex in Singapore.
1: Yeah. And listen, in terms of him being out of his element in the NBA when he first got in, new owner syndrome is typically a new owner who comes in and meddles.
0: Yeah.
1: He did the opposite. He trusted his front office, his basketball guy, and it blew up in his face. But what he's done now is he's hired the most qualified person he possibly could. We'll have Masai Ujiri join us here later in the pod. You know, obviously a championship proven president, guy running the front office. Let Masai make all the decisions. You know, Dusty May is coming in as a result of that. And so, you know, he's doing what you want an owner to do, which is write the checks and let very qualified, smart basketball people do their job. The issue he had was whether they were smart basketball people that he inherited.
0: Well, fair enough. I will just say this before we get to Masai. I don't know what the Mavericks are going to do this season. I don't know what's going to happen in the future, but I know this. Patrick Dumont can throw one hell of a party.
1: Yeah.
0: Because the NBA house here is incredible. There's thousands of fans in here enjoying all kinds of different things. the arena is going to be great. I don't know about the quality of the basketball.
1: Well, and we'll see. They've got the hardest part taken care of with Cooper Flagg. They got a lot of work to do around him. But, you know, the arena, it is absolutely a high-end NBA-caliber arena, except for the size, 12,500. Now, the Mavericks, they're not trying to replicate this arena as they're building a new one in Dallas. They are trying to take the same approach in terms of, you know, the five-star touches and technology and just, you know, the care put into it. But the new arena in Dallas, this is an arena that fits Macau. They're going to build an arena in Dallas, this sort of high-end that they feel like fits Dallas and fits Texas, and obviously will be an NBA, so, you know, I don't know what it'll be, 18,500, 19,000, whatever. But, you know, that's the plan, is to have that thing open in 2031.
0: All right, well, focusing on Dallas, let's bring in Mavericks president Masai Ujiri. Now joined by Mavericks president and alternate governor, I want to put that in there, and NBA champion Masai Ujiri. Masai, thank you for joining us at the NBA house.
2: Look at us.
0: I know.
2: Macau. That's unbelievable. Unbelievable. I didn't know it would, when I had my year off, I didn't know that this would be in the next chapter. Always somewhere that I wanted to come.
1: Yeah, it was a little bit brighter here a few minutes ago, but I was getting shots up. I shot the lights out.
2: Did you
0: get
2: really?
0: Out? Just get out. Get out.
1: Absolutely
0: right now.
1: Absolutely not.
0: I mean, he's so corny. He's so corny.
2: I have a corny one for you.
0: Yes, please.
2: You guys lost Bontemps. You lost Bontemps in free agency?
0: Yes.
2: You guys get any picks or anything back?
1: No, we had to send picks to get rid of him. Are you kidding me? That was a salary dump.
0: You know he had how that years goes. On his contract, and we had to, you know, we had to clear off the apron space.
2: It's awesome.
0: So this is the third time you've started an organization.
2: Yes.
0: And the other two have been very good successes. What is the challenge when you start new running basketball operations?
2: You know, it's a great question, Wendy. It's I think all situations are really like different. Obviously, I think you start from the top, you start from ownership, you start, and then you trickle down. You know, you think about the city, you think about the fans, you think about the current roster. You look at, I think, everything. That's just, you know, like true due diligence. We are blessed, you know, like there are only 30 of these jobs. And the truth of the matter is, you know, like when these jobs are like open, you know, they're not, there's a reason why they're open.
0: That's right.
2: Yeah, right? You know,
0: that's
2: like,
0: real.
2: Yeah, I don't think anybody's in a hurry to call to take the San Antonio. There's no openings
0: that's
2: in these
0: right.
2: teams,
1: right?
2: Right.
1: The ones that are easier.
2: Yes, yeah.
1: Don't
2: so,
1: come open.
2: Yeah, so it's not, it, that's that, you have to look at it, you know, like that way. But we are blessed that, well, we work in a league like this, you know, like there's only 30 teams and every team is different and they're all unique in some way or the other. And you can build success in any of these sports teams. And Dallas was really unique, you know, like for me to look at.
1: Yeah, certainly one of the most unique things about this job for you, most attractive things, is you got the hardest thing to get. Mm-hmm. You have the franchise player,
2: yes.
1: Right? You come in and he's 19 years old.
2: Yes.
1: I mean, I think there's a little bit more facial hair now than there was last year, but there's still room to grow, you know, literally, figuratively, and all that. Who does Cooper Flagg remind you of, maybe that you've seen or that you've worked with? And then when you have a player that young, how do you approach wanting to be competitive now versus wanting to build something long term that's going to give him a chance for sustained success?
2: First of all, you know, like that type of player, you know, you come in, is the last 4 months just getting to know him, everything you hear, scouting him, you know, it's incredible, you know, for a 19-year-old, the maturity, the talent, the character, mm-hmm. you know, went to his home, you know, like in Maine for his camps, you know, like, and just seeing where he comes from and what that means to him, you know, like value. It's something incredible to see, you know, like, just the combination of all, you know, we wish, you know, like, he goes with good health and, you know, guidance, you know, but, he's one of those generational talents, you know, and I see it every day. You know, I see it in the gym and you're like, wow, you know, like, look at this guy, you know, like, and that's why I think, to your second question, we have to play good basketball.
3: Yeah.
2: You'd like to, and I see where sometimes we compare the ages, you know, like, but we're in a position with our team now. It's not like we have our picks, you know,
3: right.
2: Like, yeah, that's so. I think that's one thing. Two, there's a lot of parity in the league. There's none of us that called, you know, like, I'm not saying where we are in a team, we're going to grow and build, you know, like, but who said New York or San Antonio were going to be in the NBA Finals? There's not one person I know that called it outside of they believed in themselves, you know, like, and their fans and all of that. But it was hard to see, right? You know, like, so there's tons of parity in the league. I think since we won it, nobody has won it twice.
0: That's right.
2: Yeah, right. In the league.
3: Yeah.
2: So when I look at all those things, you know, like, look at the types of players we have, I think with bringing in a coach like Dusty and, you know, like, a new system, a new, like, kind of way of playing and thinking the game, you know, like, you see where it takes you, you know, like, and I think there's value and really, like, our thinking in putting a team like that together and letting them play regardless of, you know, like, age and all that stuff. But we are grooming young guys and we're going to let them play and let them grow.
3: Right.
2: You know, like, that's very important for us.
0: There's a lot of stuff happening in the league with, you know, LeBron changing teams, Giannis changing teams, the Clippers thing. I honestly don't think Cooper is getting as much attention as he should. His rookie season was downright historic. What he was asked to do because of the situation with the Mavs and the injuries to Kyrie, etc. He brought the ball up. Like, he was one of the highest bring the ball up front court guys in the league at age 18, 19.
2: Yes.
0: His all these 40-point games, defending two or three positions routinely. Statistics off the charts. Like, to me, I know it's hard to say about Cooper Flagg, who was the, like, number one guy since he was 15 years old. I think he's underrated. I don't know if anybody feels that way, but I feel like he's not getting the attention he should.
2: Yeah, I don't follow as much from a media standpoint, you know, like, but I know what I see every day. And I know the people that have scouted and know, they know the player, you know, like, all 29 other teams know this player. There's nobody that doesn't. Yeah. And for me, we are going to do everything to put him in position to succeed in this league. There's no question about that. And I see him how you see him and 100 times even more. Mm-hmm. Yeah, because we have the ability to see it every day. You know, like, we see the work that he puts in, you know, how precise he is, you know, like, how strategic he is in how he develops, the way he puts the time, you know, and the work ethic into it. I'm telling you guys, it's just different, you know, like, and I see Kyrie. And yeah. I see how what Kyrie does, and I see kind of how they, you know, go together in some kind of way. And even if it's that work ethic, you know, like, that Kyrie brings,
3: right.
2: You know, like, and his mindset of winning, you know, like, and his craft in the game, you know, it's incredible, you know, like, and you need that, you know, like, around a young player. We should never ever forget the kid is 19 years old. You know, like, there's time to grow, but where the NBA is just very unique, you know, like, and you can win, you can grow, or see what those San Antonio kids did, you know, like, you can learn that way, you know, like, and that's the position. But yeah, as far as him being an underrated player, I hear you. I see, you know, like, how you talk about that. There's no way anybody that knows this thing close. Yeah, in our organization and anybody that has seen him, man, that talent, that big, you know, like, basketball IQ, now the shooting is coming, you know, like, the ability, you said, to bring the ball down, to play in different positions. Yeah, I believe Dusty is going to, you know, really, like, explore that in many different ways, and we have years to do that.
3: Yeah, and, you know, you mentioned Kyrie and all the things Cooper did last year.
2: Mm-hmm.
3: He handled the ball and initiated offense much more than maybe you'd want him to. He put up big-time numbers without very good spacing around him.
1: Kyrie can handle it. Kyrie can space it. Kyrie can do a lot of things offensively. How do you see the fit between those guys and, you know, Kyrie enhancing or complimenting Cooper?
2: As I think it was Kevin Durant that said it, there's only one Kyrie walking around in the world, right? You know, like it's crazy, you know, that you see him too and his talent. And that's kind of what we see, even if it's to ease up the game, you know, like, but also Kyrie as a player, you know, like we truly believe in him, you know, like we truly believe that he can succeed on our team, you know, like this is not, you know, like what just, yeah, I truly believe that if we have the right players playing, we can really grow as a team in a new system with Dusty and a new culture that we're trying to build. Yeah, I truly believe that. And I think basketball wise, Kyrie is, he causes havoc. He causes spacing. You know, he's one of those guys that can still do it himself, you know, and I think that will ease up a lot of stuff for like a couple few guys on our team.
0: So I want to tell a story from a couple of years ago. You and I were in Paris.
2: Yes.
0: We were to see Victor Wembanyama's team.
2: Yes.
0: In the French league, they have kind of a junior varsity game.
2: Yes.
0: Called Espoir.
2: Yes. Mm-hmm.
0: There was three or four GMs
2: yes.
0: who happened to be there. You, two or three other guys.
2: Yeah.
0: And in the Espoir game, there was this young player playing for Asvel named Zachary Richichet.
2: Yes.
0: And what I actually remember about this McMahon is Bilal Coulibaly,
2: yes.
0: who the GMs, they knew what Wembanyama would be the one pick.
2: Yeah.
0: But that's who Masai and the GMs wanted to see.
2: Yeah.
0: And Jonathan Givony, our old colleague, uh-huh. was there. And the GMs would really wanted to see Bilal Coulibaly play against Zachary Richichet.
2: Yes.
0: Zachary was like 17.
2: Yes.
0: And, you know, Masai and Kobe Altman was there, and Brian Wright was yeah. there. And they were like, you know, it would be really great if Bilal would play in the Espoir game. And so Givony kind of walked up to Vincent Collet, the head coach, and was like, boy, it would be really great for these scouts to see Bilal Coulibaly play against Zachary Richichet. And, well, I'm playing him in the big game. Well, it would still be great for these scouts. And so, like, they put Bilal down, and Bilal played against Zachary. But that was the first time I saw Zachary play. Was that the first time you saw him play?
2: No, it wasn't the first time I saw him play, but it was a really crucial time.
0: Yeah.
2: You know, like, it was a great time to see a young player like that, both of them, like, really run and play. And I remember that story so well because I have my guy, Patrick Ingebert, standing right there, and great scout. You know, like, just knows everything all over the world, you know, like, and
0: you brought him from Toronto.
2: Yes, yeah. Yes, I did. And you go there and you watch these players. And I always say, you know, like, you never know in this NBA where it goes around.
0: That's right.
2: And it comes yeah. around. Yesterday, I'm watching, I don't know if you guys were here yet, when they had the NBA, the thing at night, the
0: yeah,
2: opening.
0: Yeah.
2: And I see Luis Scola walk out.
4: Uh-huh.
2: I had him yep. like the intense playoff series against Indiana. I watch PJ Tucker walk out.
4: Yeah.
2: You know, like we had him. You know, like, and it's player after player.
4: Sean Marion.
2: Yeah, Sean Marion. You know, like all these guys. You know, like you have, and it's just a unique way where you never know where it comes. You know, like
0: now you have him.
2: Yes,
0: yeah,
2: now look at it. You know, and it's what you tell some of these guys too when you try to mentor is, you know, like, you never know what you say, how you act, you know, like what you do and how we treat people. You treat people well all the time, you know, like there's so much, I think, power and value to that, because a year ago, people knew that I would be in a place like this, and you see these kids and you're like, oh, these players, you know, like, and I don't want to use any of that, what I heard or what I want to know them.
4: Yeah.
2: You know, like, yeah, because these guys, they are there for a reason, right? And we have to evaluate.
0: Let me ask you about Toronto.
4: Yes.
0: What was your emotions when you saw the Clippers deal come down with Kawhi?
2: That's a tough one for me to comment on, you know?
0: I understand. Hey, I'm not trying to.
1: The smile's a strong comment.
0: Let me just say this. I always felt so bad for what happened in Oakland with you after
2: yes.
0: you guys won the championship.
2: Yeah.
0: And you didn't say anything about that, even though the video came out, whatever mm-hmm. it was, a year later,
2: mm-hmm.
0: and totally exonerated you. Not that any of us doubted it.
2: Yeah. Mm-hmm.
0: But you never said anything about that.
2: Mm-hmm.
0: And in the end, everybody saw
2: mm-hmm.
0: what had happened to you.
2: Mm-hmm.
0: I know how you felt about what happened with Kawhi leaving, and we've reached the end, and here we've seen what happened.
2: For me, there's two things that are really tough in our league. The two toughest things, Wendy and Tim, trading a player and when a player leaves. Yeah, and if I have the ability or I have, you know, like in my job, I trade DeMar DeRozan or Pascal or OG, kills me. You know, like that's the part of the business I hate. Who am I to question if Kawhi leaves? And that's the way I really like looked at it, honestly. You know, like if he chose face to face, he told me he wanted to go home, you know, like, and he wanted to go back. Forget all the other outside stuff. If he looks at me from our relationship, Kawhi came with me to Africa last summer, you know, like, if he looks at me eye to man to man and with our friendship families, I'm not going to doubt that. And there's never one that's calling the league and doing all of that, because I really strongly feel every team in the NBA has one advantage or the other. You know, like that's, it could be good weather, could be however you look at it, you know, like this, it could be a altitude in Denver, you know, like we use that to pound teams, you know, like when they came in, everybody has something, right? You know, like, but if that's something you go use in a different way or do something, it'll come out. But I'm not in that position to comment, you know, like on what these guys.
0: I'm just saying it's worked out for you. Yeah, those are two traumatic things.
2: Yes.
0: Well, and in the end, like, I don't know what it was worth, but it worked out.
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0: I'm John Ryder. Game two of the NLCS in Milwaukee, and the Brew Crew getting one of the Dodgers aces in the third.
1: Yamamoto is ready. 1-0. Here's the pitch. Curveball, swing, and a line drive, base hit center field. In to score is Hamilton. Turang on his heels. Yelich delivers. The captain with a two-run single, and the Brewers have the lead. It's 3-2.
0: Boog Ciambi, the call on ESPN Radio. Christian Yelich, go-ahead two-run single with two outs in the third up. Yoshinobu Yamamoto knocking him out of the game. He's been so terrific in the postseason. The Brewers leading the Dodgers 3-2 now in the top of the fourth. Game one of the ALCS is tonight at the Trump with the Rays taking on the Guardians. On ESPN Radio and the app, with coverage starting at 7:30 Eastern. Tampa Bay starts their ace, Drew Rasmussen, opposite Cleveland and Foster Griffin. 49ers receiver Debo Samuel expected to be out a few weeks with a hamstring injury. Packers don't expect to have star pass rusher Micah Parsons back for Sunday night's game against his former team, the Cowboys, at Lambeau.
2: Hey, it's Evan Cohen coming up Tuesday. Friend of show, Adam Schefter, joins us in the 8 a.m. Eastern hour to discuss another wild week in the NFL. Plus, we'll react to the AL and NL League Championship Series. 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
3: And then they, listen, you took a major swing and a significant risk when you traded for Kawhi because you knew it could be a one-year thing. Mm-hmm. Like, you knew there was no assurances of him staying, but you wanted to put a team on the floor that had a chance to win a championship, and you got a ring out of it.
4: Hey, Tim, you, Wendy, me, all of us know you're only as good as you are, and nobody cares about all of that anymore.
3: Yeah.
4: So, yeah, it's what's ahead.
5: You're right about that. And
4: yes.
5: I think great things are ahead with Cooper Flagg and the Mavericks, but banners fly forever.
4: Yeah,
3: they do.
4: Mm-hmm.
5: Banners fly forever.
3: That was a Raptors team that was, there was an extended stretch of that team being very good.
4: Mm-hmm.
3: Not good enough, but very good. How do you, you know, as a guy who's in charge of basketball operations, how do you know when it's time to pounce, when it's time to make an aggressive all-in sort of move? What's the feel?
4: There's something about the instinct of the situation. Yes, like that you, and a lot of times we're not right. A lot of times, you know, like the deal that you actually wanted, you didn't get. You know, like sometimes people don't understand that there's so many things, you know, like huge dynamics, you know, like around these things for us to make, you know, like those kind of big decisions. And sometimes they are tough, you know. So there's a lot of preparation to it. And I think if you are very, very prepared, you know, you will meet the opportunity and you will figure it out, you know, like your instincts will tell you. I think hiring the smartest people around you, you know, like I had Bobby Webster, you know, Dan Tolsman, Teresa, Jeff Weltman, these guys all lead teams now, you know, like, yeah. So you are bringing people together, you know, like that can help you make informed, maybe hopefully, you know, like good decisions, you know, like, but you also need luck in this business, you know, like,
5: right.
4: Yeah, sometimes it's getting lucky. I'll say this though, you know, like the relationships of how you keep with people, you know, like I had to trade Carmelo Anthony, you know, like being in the middle of those kind of things. Yeah. But those guys still remain, you know, like so close, you know, like, and those things, you know, like help in some kind of way, you know, like in this league.
5: Well, I hope you have good luck this season with your team. And thank you so much for taking some time with us here in Macau.
4: No, thank you. Thank you guys for having me.
5: Masai Ujiri.
4: Thank you.
5: Okay, now joined at the NBA house by our colleague at ESPN from Tencent, one of China's preeminent NBA journalists, Chao Ming.
6: Thank you so much for having me. Thank you. I just texted my parents, like, I'm on Coop Collective today.
3: It is a pleasure to have you on. This might be the first time that we've talked to each other with microphones where you're not translating everything that I say into Chinese. And just to give people an idea, Tencent, what is it? How many games do you guys broadcast per week here in China?
6: I would say like 3 or 4 games per week. Yes.
3: 3 or 4 games per week. And there's always a pregame show. you and Betty Zoo do a great job, and you guys will have us on the pregame show, and you ask a question in English, I answer it, and then you translate both the question and the answer in Chinese, which to me is remarkable. And what do I always tell you? I said, listen, I know you can't get it exactly right, but just make me sound a little bit smarter.
6: This is also the first time I'm not a person to ask questions, right?
3: There you go. Exactly. Right.
5: So can you describe how popular the NBA is in China?
6: Look at everybody around us, right?
3: Yeah.
6: I just met a Houston Rocket fan. He told me he bought a pretty expensive ticket to watch this game, and he has been like Houston Rockets fan for over 20 years. Mm-hmm. So everybody is so dedicated to this event. So they pay a lot of money to be part of the excitement. And a lot of people cannot afford a flight from China to US to really watch an NBA game in person. So this is a quite special moment for everybody here.
3: Yeah, and listen, the games that you guys broadcast, one, basically time is upside down here from America. Yes. So we're exactly 12 hours ahead of the Eastern time zone. The number of people in China, look, there's a lot of people in China, but it by far there are more eyeballs on NBA games in China than there are in America. I mean, there have been NBA games
5: here. It's not even close. I mean, what's the average like game get on just on Tencent? Like how many million?
6: I would say it depends on the teams. Like, let's go back to the Houston Rockets and Golden State Warriors conference.
3: I remember this.
6: That's averaged over 30 million.
3: Yeah. I remember Howard Chin, one of your producers, told me Game 7, when the Rockets and Warriors were in Game 7, had 50-plus million people here in China. And I like, listen, we just came from the Philippines, a basketball crazy country. There's that same kind of passion for basketball here.
6: And I would say the Chinese fans are very special and the best fans around the world because from what I know, a lot of Chinese fans, they have their full-time job. Like they could be doctor, teacher, or attorney. But some of them really put a lot of time on posting social media posts, talk about NBA, like talking about the trade, what is happening around the league. And they got a lot of followers on
5: And you also do a bunch of walk-off interviews. When there's a walk-off interview, obviously, you know, Lisa Salters or whomever, and then you will also do walk-off interviews. And who have you done walk-off interviews who you have had the best experience with?
6: I want to say the first player I did walk-off with. Do you want to take a guess? No?
3: It wasn't Steph, was it? I know you've...
6: Okay, I just named
3: you've had a lot of... You guys...
6: Bradley Beal, okay. The reason I chose Bradley Beal because that was my first walkout.
3: Uh-huh.
6: I was super nervous.
3: Yeah.
6: I was like, go through all the questions in my mind. And I was too nervous to notice he already standing right up next to me. And he was like, prepared to shake hands with me. I was like, totally ignore him. I was like, what am I doing? And he was like, looking at his hands and looking at my producer, and my producer was Kevin, and he told me, Chow, he's here. So I was like, oh, I'm sorry, I'm so nervous. But Bradley was super nice. He's such a gentleman, and he just like give you all he can give on camera. So that was a pretty impressive story throughout my career. That's a pretty good start, actually.
3: Not bad. Now, you know, the Rockets obviously have a different level of fan base here. Because of Yao Ming, and you know, Yao Ming. By the way, Yao Ming is walking around here, and he's not hard to find.
5: No,
3: he's a large man. What are the other like? What teams resonate the most with the Chinese fan base?
6: I would say Houston Rockets, Golden State, and Lakers are in the same class.
3: Okay,
6: it's really hard to separate them. The Houston Rockets, it has a lot of history and emotion. Everything started with the Yao Ming, right? Some of them are really have been following a lot with the Tracy McGrady as well. And Lakers, Kobe, for sure. And Golden State, and Steph Curry. So I think those three are in the same class.
3: You know, it's funny because I mentioned that I bought a couple of jerseys for my boys yesterday one of the merch shops over there. And if you spend a certain amount of money, you got a free backpack. And they had three teams to choose from.
6: Uh-huh.
3: Guess which teams they were?
6: Yes.
3: Rockets, Lakers, Warriors. And I remember thinking, hey, this is Patrick Dumont's party. There's not a Mavericks backpack. Now I understand why.
5: Maybe you could tell us, the Chinese fans, they love the stuff that around the game, the fashion of the game, for example.
6: Yeah.
5: They love the shoes.
6: Yes.
5: Like the Chinese fans, because they a lot of times consume the game not live because of the time change, how much they pay attention to the stories more than even the game itself.
6: They pay attention to everything about basketball, not only the shoes, the fashion, even the player's personal life. They want to have that kind of style. And they even have the same haircut like the players have. So they just like everything about the players.
3: Yeah. And, you know, you mentioned the shoes. So I've been to China once before. It was Luka's rookie year, Dirk's last year. The Mavericks and Sixers played in Shanghai in Shenzhen, as you know, the preseason games. And I remember going to Shanghai, and we stayed right next to one of their massive malls. And I remember walking around, and I walked in the mall, and every shoe brand that you could think of had their own store, and not like a little, like I'm talking these massive stores. I just remember walking around and like seeing all like the either they were like retro J's or they're like, you know, like new kicks. And then it hit me, like, I get why every dude who's got a signature shoe deal makes the Chinese visits over the summer.
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0: other than whether Yang Hansan is going to play a big role, what do you think the Chinese fans are looking forward to this year?
1: I'm telling you this, like, having a Chinese player in NBA is a big deal for us.
2: Yeah.
1: I can say a lot of Chinese fans can name every single player on Blazers roster.
2: Oh, yeah.
1: And the G League team.
2: Yeah.
1: The Portland Remix.
2: Yeah,
1: they're
2: Rich
1: really
2: Remix,
1: into this team right now. And they want Yang Hansan to be like a star. But they could be very realistic. Like, okay, the next step for Yang will be like this. Like they can have, he can have like a consistent minutes on a court, like every game. So they know the NBA, they know the game, but this, they could be realistic, but they also have dreams, right? They want to have a star like Yao in NBA again, right?
2: Yeah, and you guys at Tencent, you broadcast several of the Rip City Remix games when Yang Hansan was down there last year. I would say probably the Blazers games that were the most watched games worldwide.
0: There's
2: last
0: no
2: year
0: question whatsoever.
2: Were the Rip City Remix games when he was playing?
1: I have been Remix games a lot this season. Yeah.
0: Yeah, you spent a lot of time in Portland last year, I think. Well, Chow, thank you so much for stopping by. You make us look smart in China, which we really appreciate. Chow was with me my first trip to China in 2019. She basically got me through that trip.
2: Yeah, she babysat you.
0: She kind of did. I'd like to, you know, she made sure I could have stuff to eat because it was hard at the time. But I've graduated on to a more refined Chinese palate now.
2: What,
0: I feel like.
2: The dumplings.
0: Yeah, well, you know, whatever. Chow, thank you for stopping by. We really appreciate it. You're one of our great teammates here at ESPN with Tencent. And we look forward to seeing you all season.
1: Thank you so much for having me. Thank you.
2: Shishi.
1: Thank you.
0: Okay, we're back here with Carlos Boozer. We got cut short because we got kicked out of the gym.
3: We got kicked out.
0: Yesterday. They're kicking us out, Booz.
3: Oh, sorry, right. Guys. Sorry, guys.
0: Good luck to your son. Good luck to the
3: Jazz
0: this year.
3: Appreciate you guys.
0: Good to see you.
3: Thank you, guys. Thank you.
0: I wanted to ask you, I feel like today's generation doesn't remember Jerry Sloan because he's no longer with us.
3: Yeah.
0: So can you just... And I generally want to know what it was like to play for Jerry Sloan.
3: For me, it was awesome. Jerry's as old school throwback of a coach as you can get. You know, people talk about, you know, Tom Thibodeau and the Van Gundys and Pop, Phil Jackson. Like, Jerry was cut from that same cloth. Like, I remember seeing the interview. I signed on to come to Utah, met Jerry, met, you know, Mailman and Stockton and everybody, and they welcomed me in with open arms, which was beautiful for me. But I saw an interview that Jerry West did, and they asked him, like, who was his toughest opponent? Yeah. And I have all these guys in my mind that I think he's going to say, you know, Elgin Baylor, whoever. And he goes, Jerry Sloan. And he said, because every time I ever played against Jerry Sloan, I felt like I was in a war.
2: Yeah, I can see
3: like
2: that.
3: He was doing everything he could to defend me, to guard me, to get in my mind. He would go back and attack me on the other end. And I think for the younger generation, there's a huge appreciation for guys that played that way because he coached that way.
2: Yeah.
3: And I think nowadays there's so many guys that just want to get everything handed to them. Jerry Sloan was like the you get what you work for kind of mentality. And that's how he coached. So the guys that played for him that loved Coach Sloan were the guys that worked their butts off and they got rewarded for how hard they worked.
2: Yeah.
3: You think about Karl Malone and John Stockton and me and Darren Williams and Andre Kirilenko and Mehmet Okur and, you know, the new generation of guys, they, and some of our new generation, they're missing that element because a lot of things have been handed to them. But I have so much love and respect for Coach Sloan. May he rest in peace, because he gave me a chance to, I was a hard working dude. I didn't jump high like Amari Stoudemire. Yeah. I wasn't quick and fast like AI. I wasn't 7 foot like Big Ticket and Tim Duncan. I had to bust my ass to have the career that I had, and he appreciated that. So right. I have a huge appreciation for him giving me a chance to be a star.
4: You know, I remember first starting to cover the league and covering a game when the Jazz were playing, walked into media dining pregame. Jerry Sloan and the coaching staff sitting there eating media dining.
0: Jerry Sloan and Phil Johnson would sit and eat with the reporters before every game.
3: About on every game. I mean, we go on, we would go on trips to L.A. or whatever, and they would eat at the same spot. They've been eating that for 30 years together.
4: Yeah. Yeah. And, you know, you're still a part of the Jazz organization, part of the front office there. There was a

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2: The OGs, but for the most part, the whole team is pretty young, and they can grow together.
3: Yep. I know they want that. Is that realistic? Like, real talk, is that realistic to go from bottom, multiple years in a row to, like, seriously doing that? I mean, the talent is there. I agree.
2: Yeah, I think the biggest thing for me is Will Hardy is a phenomenal coach. He has an incredible background. He has a terrific mind for the game, and he's still so young enough to be connected to all the players. He has that young, enthusiastic ability to teach the younger generation. And if these guys can defend, you guys know how the West is. There's no joke. Yeah. If they can defend at a high level and that they can find a way to share the ball offensively, I think they have enough scores to score with most of the teams. Can they defend the other guys in the Western Conference? That's going to be the key. Is if they can hang their hat on their defense, they'll have a chance.
4: Yeah, and look.
2: But they got to grow together.
4: And long-term, they're going to have to find a high-quality starting big
2: 100%.
4: Man. I love Nurk. Unfortunately, he's hurt right now.
2: Yeah.
4: Nurk is a very good backup center.
2: Yeah.
4: You know, the plan was to have Walker Kessler.
2: Yeah.
4: Plans changed.
2: Plans changed.
4: Came in. Takes hand swaps.
2: Yeah.
4: You know, you got a bounty for him. But that's the next thing.
3: All right. Carlos has got to leave again. But
4: he's
3: thank you so much. You are in demand. You are in demand. Thank you very much. Thank you very much, Carlos Boozer.
2: Thanks for having me, guys.
3: Okay, thank you so much to all of our guests. McMahon, what a 2 weeks it's been traveling across Australia and Asia. And you were here too.
4: Oh, listen, we're almost to the end of it. We've got to get through the weekend.
3: Yeah, we've got games to go to here.
4: I haven't been booted off the show, so that's a success.
3: It's honestly, a little bit annoying that people keep bringing up Bontemps.
4: No, because everybody brings it up with a smile. They're glad he's gone, too.
3: Right.
4: Well, I tell you what, I don't think we would have lasted this trip if we had to deal with Bontemps for the 2.5 weeks. So there is that. But no, it's been a great trip. And look, I'd been to China before, but never Macau. I'd never been to the Philippines. I'd never been to Australia. I certainly look like I think they're all places that hopefully we'll go back to as a show, as a pod. Jackson, unbelievable job. I hate to compliment him, but unbelievable job of handling all the logistics. Also listening to the same Wendy stories over multiple dinners.
3: That's true. It was true. I wish it wasn't the case. But I was talking to different audiences.
4: You had a different audience. And I got to tell you, I gator armed the whole time. I don't think I'm not sure how often I touched my wallet on this trip. So that was nice. Unbelievable company, unbelievable connections that we made. It's been a blast.
3: Yeah, it's been McMahon and I have been doing this for a better part of a decade. We've done some podcasts in some extreme places where we've sort of been by ourselves in arenas in the middle of the night. We've, done podcasts in hotel rooms, like connected across the country, putting it together. We've had the great opportunity to do these live shows.
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10: I'm John Ryder. The Dodgers now have a 4-3 lead on the Brewers. Bottom of the fifth of Game 2 of the NLCS in Milwaukee. 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Two errors getting Dodgers runs across the plate. The latest, the go-ahead run. Logan Henderson, the starting pitcher, throwing an error to first on a bunt. Christian Yelich had a two-run single with two outs in the third off Yoshinobu Yamamoto, knocking him out of the game. And Milwaukee winning Game 1 last night, 2-1. It's Game 1 of the ALCS tonight at the Trop between the Rays and Guardians. It's on ESPN Radio, and the app coverage starts at 7:30 Eastern. Tampa Bay has their ace going, Drew Rasmussen, won 8 innings, pitched a near no-hitter at a win over the Yankees in the divisional round. Cleveland counters with lefty Foster Griffin. Monday Night Football is in L.A. with the 2-2 Rams facing the 3-1 Bills, who are coming off an upset loss at home to the Patriots. Rams quarterback Matthew Stafford going up against Josh Allen in Buffalo.
11: I don't know about the individual player, but for sure the team. You know, I got a ton of respect for Josh, what he brings to their team. You know, not only from just making the plays, but I just think his presence out there gives them a ton of confidence, as it should. He's a fantastic player, has been for a while, and he does a great job leading that offense and leading that team.
10: Matthew Stafford has 6 touchdown passes, but also 6 picks over the first 4 games. You can watch Rams-Bills on ESPN and ABC at 8:15 Eastern. 49ers receiver Deebo Samuel expected to be out a few weeks with a hamstring. NHL day hockey in Buffalo. Sabres defeated the Panthers 5-3.
12: Hey, this is Rich Eisen. Coming up Tuesday, we review the Monday night Week 5 capper between the Bills and the Rams. Cam Hayward joins us fresh off the Steelers win against the Colts, and James McAvoy, the actor, joins me in studio. 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

0: welcome to the Hoop Collective podcast. We talk about the NBA, which today is the Pacific Division. Joining us from one of the hubs of the Pacific Division in Sacramento is Anthony Slater.
1: It's kind of a bleak time for California basketball. We're about to unveil that, but if you really think about it, I don't know a bleaker collective time for the four teams since I've been around them.
0: Along those lines, joining us from Dallas, Texas, Ben, actually, you're in Los Angeles right now.
2: I'm in another one of the hubs.
0: Yeah, that's right. We're all in the Pacific Division lay of the land right now. As I ask this to you, Ben McMahon, can you tell me who the current Pacific Division champion is?
2: Howdy, partners. You keep on trying to get me with this. I'm going to say it's the Los Angeles Lakers.
0: And you are correct.
1: Proud. Did they win like 52 games or something?
2: I think it was 53, sure, was it not? Yeah.
0: Despite Luka's late injury, mid-season injury and then another late injury, they were able to overcome and claim the Pacific Division. 53 wins.
1: I believe I heard that was the most regular season wins for a Luka Doncic team ever, which is kind of crazy considering he's made the finals.
0: Great stat.
1: It's also, I would say, credit to J.J. Redick. He has seemed to like squeeze out regular season wins.
2: I mean, well, he's got a playoff win without Luka in uniform, a playoff series win.
0: J.J.'s done well. I think J.J. has acquitted himself very well. I think I'll say one thing. Whether it's in Los Angeles, I think J.J. Redick's going to coach in the league for a long time. A long time, if he wants to.
2: I was going to say, unless he just drives himself so crazy. That broadcasting gig wasn't bad.
0: I know. Will the winner of this year's Pacific Division title win 53 games or, in fact, 50 games, Slater?
1: I would take the under 53. I would take the defending champion Lakers to probably be the champs again. But what's their, y'all probably done some Vegas over-unders at this point.
2: Their over-under was in the mid-40s.
0: Yeah, I'm just saying, last year, all these Western teams got to, or at least most of them, got to play Utah four times. All those East teams that were tanking,
2: Memphis was tanking hard. There were some, they weren't alone.
0: Memphis was tanking so hard.
2: Yeah.
0: Well, I don't know if Memphis is going to win that many more games this year, but they're not going to be trying to lose.
2: Right.
0: Okay. So let's start with the Lakers, Slater. Very different roster. They won 53 games and turned over a big chunk of their roster. I have a basic question here. Walker Kessler, we know, fits with Luka. It was premium choice. Obviously, they paid a premium to get him two swaps, $130 million. They re-signed Austin Reeves. The other acquisitions that they made, Quentin Grimes, Colin Sexton, Mamu Shvili. Do those guys fit with Luka?
2: He asked you, Slater.
0: Well, go ahead. You're the Luka expert.
1: Mamu
0: I should have asked shoot. You. I should have asked you, McMahon. My bad.
1: Yeah, McMahon could maybe relate it to some of those Dallas teams that Luka kind of dragged their talent further than we would have predicted. I think in a vacuum, you could say each player has his own skill set that could help Luka, right? Mamu, because he's a bigger player who can shoot it. That's helpful. Quentin Grimes, I think, is a nice little 3-and-D piece. I think he's going to be a little higher on their pecking order than he probably should be. Played with Luka, right? So there's a little bit of history.
2: Very briefly, half a seat.
1: Yeah, Colin Sexton, he's a fine like bench scorer at his price tag, but at the same time, did this team need to use that price tag for another like go get it score when they have, the team's built around Luka and Austin Reeves? So, the collective doesn't necessarily fit, even though I think almost every player you can make an argument, decent value contracts, I guess, ish.
2: Quentin Grimes, is certainly a three. The D, he's got a reputation for being a good defender. The Dallas coaches did not share that opinion. Yeah, I'll just be real honest with you. They felt like he was pretty overrated defensively. He needs to prove that wrong in the Lakers, or with the Lakers. And the things you need to surround Luka with, are another legitimate playmaker. Boom. They've got Austin Reeves. They've got great chemistry. Check.
0: Yeah, he was already there, just for the record.
2: Right. A rim-protecting, rim-running big man. That's why they went out and got Walker Kessler. I'll give that a check. I will also say Kessler needs to be a much better screener than he had been in Utah. Like, he needs to focus on that aspect of the job. That's going to be awfully important. And I still think he needs to improve defensively. He's a great shot blocker. Can you be a great defensive anchor? There's a difference. He needs to be a great defensive anchor. Length, athleticism, and shooting. You can argue they got the shooting part. This is not a team that has length and athleticism on the wings. And how they're going to get it at this point, I don't know. Who's their best on-ball defender?
1: I mean, Matisse Thybulle could, you know, theoretically.
2: You're right. They got but he's
1: Zaire Williams.
0: They're hoping for these minimum signings to help. How does hoping for minimum signings to help work? I mean, you know, it's sometimes.
2: I think that was a good swing for them because he is a really good defender. The problem is the problems that he solves on the defensive end is he creating more problems on the offensive end. Because let's be honest, you're playing 4-on-5 offensively, and teams don't guard him.
1: Yeah, I mean, at the risk of triggering the Brian Windhorst, Jonathan Kuminga clock, I mean, they went after Kuminga hard this summer, which told you they know how, you know, thin they were at the power forward position, right? They made the same pitch that the Timberwolves did, like, come please be the starting power forward. So they're going to have to try to patch it without him with what I mentioned, Zaire Williams, Matisse Thybulle.
0: How did you feel about Kuminga's explanation for choosing Minnesota over the Lakers?
1: Jonathan Kuminga, I know him pretty well. Like, he's just like extremely diplomatic. I didn't take anything from his press conference with any like type of like real like substance to it. I know he said the winning culture thing, but that was just like the boilerplate like term that he got to the next question with, if I'm being honest.
0: I understand. Honestly, you know, he had talked to the Bulls. The Bulls didn't have the money to offer him. Didn't have the money to offer him the $6 million that he got in Minnesota. They would have had to pay him less, I'm pretty sure. People keep talking about the Lakers and Wolves, but from what I understand, the Bulls were right there. Like, he could have gone to the Bulls.
1: Portland came in late too.
0: Portland, that's right.
1: Yeah.
0: Yeah. Mm-hmm. Anyway,
1: but we can talk about him on another conversation.
2: So, more Kuminga content coming soon.
0: subscribe.
1: You know who feels more on the clock than anybody in Lakerland right now, to me, is Pelinka. You know, obviously you have the ownership situation that continues to shift and evolve. So you just wonder, you know, who new ownership will want, long-term leading the team. But also he threw out a bunch of what you would seem like desperation type contracts this summer. I'm looking at him. Kessler Edwards, 4-129 player option. Mamos Vanley,
2: Kessler Edwards, Walker Kessler.
0: Boy, if
2: Walker
0: he had Kessler. Signed Kessler Edwards to that contract, she would have been fired. No offense to Kessler Edwards.
1: Mamos Vanley, 452 player option, Quentin Grimes 460 player option, Sexton 219 player option, Reeves 4184 player option. That is just monstrous long-term money.
0: Maybe it's just because he's a former agent, but the player option, somebody's going to stop giving out player options. The team that stops handing out player options on every contract is going to benefit. Somebody at some point will remember that, but I'll move on.
2: And the role players getting 4-year deals is really interesting because that absolutely bucks the trend. Like, you're not seeing a lot of guys that are not star caliber players getting 4-year deals.
0: 4-year deals with player options.
2: Yeah. And again, the Sexton thing, I just didn't get that one, to be honest with you. And I see Sexton. I think there's teams where he would fit. The Lakers did need more, you know, creation.
0: All the role players on their whole roster, okay? If they all had 1 year less on their contracts, you would look at them completely differently. I know that's a big if, but like, if Jared Vanderbilt didn't have the player option and he was just an expiring $12 million contract, that's something you could do something with. If If Colin Sexton just had the 1 year, $9 million deal, he's hugely incentivized to play well this year. And Vanderbilt and Sexton together are $21 million. You know, if Grimes is on a 3 year deal instead of four, if Mamu's on a 3 year deal instead of, now look, they got to win, you know, they're in some cases negotiating against other teams that, you know, they got to try to win. But I'm just saying, like, it's like every guy on their contract, every guy that they signed this year, and Vanderbilt was signed a couple of years ago, but still signed by Pelinka. Every contract is a year too long. The only guy whose contract I wish was a year longer is Lucas.
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0: And Luka's a fascinating case. He looks like he's in the best shape that he's been in since his rookie year. Like, he's as lean as he's been since he came in the league. I don't think there's any question that the guy is going to, like, I expect he'll defend his scoring title. I expect he's going to average something like 34-9-9, which is production that we've seen from him before. He is at the caliber of star and at the age now in his career where we'll turn 28 this year, where it's like a player who is that good, who's yet to win a championship. There starts to be a weight that comes along with that. And he's about at that point in his career.
1: Remind me, one of the things that you have, as especially seeing Luka in this kind of shape, you're going to be watching is the Luka dunks. So just as a reminder, let's establish this right now. Last year, Luka had 4 dunks. The year before, he had 0. The year before, he had 1. The year before, he had 1. Actually, I take that back.
2: He had 2 a couple years before that.
1: The 1 year he got traded. He has not had more than 4 dunks since 22-23, and his career high is 25 as a rookie. What are you seeing this Luka? Just looking at him. What do you are watching the dunks. What do you think?
0: We set an over-under on this, and I took the over at 7.5. Yes, we did.
1: Jackson,
0: I forgot which pot it was,
1: What did we do it? What was the number?
0: 7.5.
3: Yes, it was set at 7.5 on our August 28th episode.
1: God, it was just like a month ago, and I made the bet.
0: You bet.
3: Yes, you're both involved.
1: What did I bet?
4: Who has the under?
0: Wendy has you bet dinner, and Wendy took the under. Now, what's interesting is
1: not because I don't think he can do it. I just think that it's not something, I don't think he's looking for dunks.
0: Interestingly, I just think that he's leaner. He's going to be, and just the dunks are, he'll be a little bit more explosive. He'll be a little bit quicker. I just think you're going to have the most athletic version of Luka that you've had since he was a rookie. And the dunks aren't even that important of a stat. It's just a measure of kind of like, okay, he's a little bit more athletic. What's interesting is despite the fact that Luka has barely dunked, he's been one of the best finishers in the league in the restricted area year over year over year. And that's a combination of just the finesse and the touch and the craft that he has in his game. And
1: how about 6'8", 200 whatever pounds? Like, that's...
0: Yeah. Like, skinny Luke is 240, okay? And just the fact that he bullies people just to get in position to finish. But again, we talked about this last month with relatively low expectations for the Lakers, who, Jackson, what was their over under again? I think it was 45.5.
3: You
1: got
3: it right here.
1: By the way, I've got the restricted area. So restricted area is 3 feet. Okay. Inside 3 feet. You see what his restricted area shooting percentage was last year?
0: It's like in the high 60s.
1: Oh no. I mean, basketball reference. Now, 2 years ago, he shot 72. That's really good.
0: That's elite. What did he shoot last year?
1: It's 83%.
0: I mean, it's insane. That's like what you would expect from a lob threat.
4: That's what you get from the centers that he plays with. He also gives them about 83%.
0: Right. And that, that for a guy who the vast majority of those are off the dribble layups, and like that's just an insane number. Like the guy. Offensive skill-wise, it's a real short list of dudes we've seen that are at its level.
1: Luka, you were at 83% in the restricted area last year. He would say, getting fouled?
0: Yeah. No way. It was 100%.
1: No way it was 83. It was 100.
4: Luka, if you dunk 8 times, you get McMahon a dinner, and he'll keep it to 7. It'll be like the technical ground where you get right up into it.
1: Yes.
0: No question about it.
1: He'll have his 7th dunk like, March 2nd, and then that's it. All lays it in.
4: Yeah, he's shooting fast break layups. It don't matter.
0: The other thing with Luka being as lean as he is now is, you're talking about it's a conditioning thing. And why has he been as abysmal defensively as he's been at times? A lot of it's been fatigue or a lack of effort because he's tired or is just not quick enough to move his feet. This should be as good of a defensive season as Luka's had. And like, look, he has some, there are things Luka does very well defensively. People don't want to hear it, but the Mavericks, you know, the year they went to the finals, the final quarter of that year, they were the number one defense in the league. The year they went to the West Finals, they were seventh in the league in defense. Like Luka, as an off-ball defender, when he's locked in, can be very good because he's strong, because he rebounds.
1: His defensive performance, his last full year in Dallas, was excellent. And unfortunately, that has set the standard for what you expect from him, and he has not equaled that.
0: Well, and he's, you know, he's got, although the Lakers have overachieved what you thought they'd be defensively, you know, he's got really good hands. He's got really good instincts.
1: Hey, we talk about crediting J.J. Redick. The Lakers improved, maybe not exactly, but the Lakers improved month by month defensively. One of the big reasons why they got to 53 wins was that they got better and better and better as the season went along. And J.J. like built in some zones that created some things. Like the Lakers were a competent defensive team by the end of the season.
4: True, but part of that issue was you had Marcus. That issue now is no more Marcus Smart, no more Rui Hachimura, no more LeBron. You know, so many.
0: I'm not sure LeBron was helping too much on the defensive end last year.
4: I think by the time he was playing, like, you know, remember he like had it when he throttled back some of the offense. Like he was still having like bursts of defense. I think, and the brains are always there. The brains are always there.
1: When you talk to scouts, they say if LeBron plays the role in Philly that he played in with the Lakers last year, that Philly will thrive with him playing that role. If that's the role he's willing to keep playing in Philly.
4: I would just say the last thing I wanted to say on the Lakers was Doncic and Reeves played. This is the case for them to be at least a really good regular season team. They played 41 games together last year, 30-11 in those 41 games, 118.5 offensive rating in their 1,092 minutes when they're on the floor together.
1: I absolutely think the Lakers are going to get a lot of regular season wins. I think there will be, I think Reeves and Doncic will be, that's a powerhouse duo, at least in the regular season.
0: If it's 50 something, then I think Luka will have a legitimate MVP case.
1: Agree. Absolutely. There's, you know, if he stays healthy, the numbers he's going to put up and the games that I think the Lakers are going to win, I think he will be a strong MVP candidate. And by the way, he should be at this point. Like it's, you know, last year the injury derailed him. Are the Warriors, Slater, are the Warriors good enough to finish second in the Pacific Division this year?
0: Can you damn the Warriors with some faint praise?
4: I was going to say, by process of elimination.
1: Well, I mean, you're talking about the Clippers, Suns, and Kings.
4: Should we build out the best case, worst case Warriors? I mean, I think we know the worst case, like old guys are hurt, blah, blah, blah. But best case is Kristaps Porzingis plays, what, 50, 60 games? He really does a lot for them that they haven't had. The 7-footer who can rim protect and can shoot the three, spread the floor the way they need the floor spread from the five position, particularly with Draymond out there. So you just get a healthier than expected Kristaps Porzingis season. Jimmy Butler, we'll see where he's at in his rehab. He's going to be just doing individual stuff when camp opens. But, you know, you're talking maybe January, February. Can you get 35-ish Jimmy Butler games down the stretch? We can get into their trade, you know, possibilities where they could jolt their team at some point in the middle of the season. I think, you know, I'm already hearing very good reports about Yaxel behind the scenes on some of these like pickup games and some of the stuff like 24-year-old. He's turning 24 this month. Like he should be mid-prime ready. But everything about him,
1: why wouldn't the oldest team in the league draft the oldest rookie? Come on. That's
4: So if he's 32 minutes of like high production, 6'9" wing, it's like, man, that's really something that they needed.
0: Yaxel is significantly older than Jalen Duren, who one of the big stories of the summer has been Jalen Duren in an all out brawl with the Pistons on his second contract.
4: Yeah, look, he's older than Kuminga. He's older than Pajemski. He's older than a lot of these guys we've known for the Warriors forever. But to the point of if we're building out the best case, like, boom, there's like an injection of 32 minutes per night, should play a lot of games.
0: And by the way, like, we've focused so much on these top four guys in the rookie of the year discussion, Yaxel might be a sleeper.
4: Opportunity is there. Steve Kerr openly is talking about, like, you know, he's used the start word, which surprised me. And Yaxel has used it himself because, as you can see, he certainly believes he's going to step in.
1: Yes, I was going to say, yes, Yaxel, what I know about him, he's not afraid to call
4: some of his quotes this summer. I believe he says at minimum he should average 14-5-3. Somebody asked him about Dylan Brooks and he says I believe the quote is, I'm giving him belt.
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0: I'm Chad Ryder. The Brewers have just taken a 5-4 lead on the Dodgers in the bottom of the sixth on a Wilson Contreras RBI single, his second RBI single of the game. Also slugged a game-tying homer at the time, a solo shot in the fifth. Brewers knocked out Dodgers star Yoshinobu Yamamoto early. He gave up three runs over 2 2/3. Just one strikeout. Christian Yelich had a go-ahead two-run single at the time. From it's available on other ESPN radio stations as Milwaukee looks to take a 2-0 series lead. Game one of the ALCS is tonight at the Trop between the Rays and Guardians on ESPN Radio and the app, with coverage starting at the right now on other ESPN radio affiliates. ESPN's Tim Kirchen on the Rays heading into this series.
1: They fight you on every pitch. They run the bases beautifully, and they play tremendous defense, especially in the outfield. To me, that's the strength, that and the fact that, including the playoffs, they're 31 games over 500 at home, and now they have home field advantage, of course.
0: And they also have their ace going, Tampa Bay, Drew Rasmussen, who went 8 innings, pitched a near no-hitter, and a win over the Yankees. And the ALDS, Cleveland counters with lefty Foster Griffin. Monday Night Football is in Los Angeles. 2-2 Rams battling the 3-1 Bills. And on ESPN TV and ABC at 8:15 Eastern, Rams are a 3.5-point favorite. Buffalo without wide receiver DJ Morgan, out with that shoulder injury. 49ers receiver Debo Samuel is expected to be out a few weeks with a hamstring injury.
2: Hey, this is Rich Eisen. Coming up Tuesday, we review the Monday night Week 5 capper between the Bills and the Rams. Cam Hayward joins us fresh off the Steelers win against the Colts, and James McAvoy, the actor, joins me in studio. That's on Tuesday's Rich Eisen Show on Disney+, the ESPN app, and ESPN Radio.

0: 47. People could go look it up, but yeah, he's going to come in. He's going to make sound bites, and he's going to be get to McMahon's point. He's going to be given a long
1: have
0: run.
1: Have you ever set on a pickup
0: team.
1: Run, McMahon? I'm going to give you belt.
2: I don't think that's in my vernacular, but I'm more. He's old, and I'm more than twice his age.
1: Oh, yes. I'm so sorry. I'm exactly twice his age. I'm not thrilled about it.
2: Let me ask this. You mentioned the possibility of a jolt with a mid-season trade. Where are you on the possibility of Jimmy Butler's expiring deal being a trade chip?
0: It doesn't even necessarily have to be a trade chip. It can just be an expiring $52 million contract, which has a lot of value in itself. Again, I think we mentioned it last time we talked about the Warriors, but think about what the Lakers did with LeBron. I know we just questioned some of the deals they signed, but the fact that they could sign all those deals were because LeBron James took all his money and walked away. So you could let Jimmy somewhat walk away. The other thing is, like, you know, they Jimmy and the Warriors really are fond of each other, and we'll see what he looks like when he does come back. And we'll see what, you know, obviously Jimmy's going to want every dollar he can get, but there's a chance Jimmy and Draymond could take pay cuts next season, right? They might have, you know, market might demand that they do. So Jimmy fits really well with Steph Curry. Like, we've seen that. Draymond is another player that, you know, you're going to hear a lot of noise in the first week of camp from the Warriors about, like, shifting Draymond's role and some of the numbers last year where Draymond and Steph Curry on the floor together, it was still plus 105 last year, still good offensive rating, 117.7. But the moment Steph's been was off the floor, and last year he was off the floor a lot, their offense cratered when Draymond was on the floor and was actually okay when it was no Draymond, no Steph. I've had these conversations with Steve, and again, I think you're going to hear it a lot publicly in their messaging, is they're going to adapt the offense at times away from Draymond. They're going to try to make him more of a spot up shooter at times instead of giving him the ball. They're trying to limit his turnovers.
1: I saw Draymond said that on his podcast. How do you feel about the idea of Draymond the spot up shooter?
0: Part of their point is, like, you know, the points per possession. Look, if you look, he didn't shoot a horrible percentage last year. Now he's wide open on them, and they are backbreaking when he hits them, because he then turns to the bench and just, like, roars in the bench's face for about 5 minutes. But The other thing is, I just think they want to take the ball out of his hands a little bit, which, you know, it's a touchy subject with him, but, like, they just felt like he was very turnover prone at times last year.
2: Well, and that was what the whole beef, like the whole blow up between him and Steve Kerr was on the bench, was it was about Draymond's turnovers, was it not?
0: Well, that's the funny part. Draymond fought Steve called the timeout to rip him about a turnover and preemptively freaked out about it. And so, yes, it stemmed from that, although in the moment it wasn't necessarily that. But look, like, I think Draymond's offensive role will evolve to a degree. And also, like, I think you could see him on the bench a lot when Steph's on the bench. I think they're going to really tie him and Steph at the hip because they still love that two-man game. But I think they're trying to figure out what they are without the two-man game. And that bigger picture, Yaxel is an important person, part of this conversation, because he's kind of the next, you know, in line in that position. And Draymond, you know, the Warriors could have signed him to 3 for $60 this summer, something like that. Like, Draymond would have been very interested in a multi-year deal at a little bit lower number, but they're like, no, it's good. We'll just give you back 127. We want our future flexibility. And I think that says a little something about, like, the unknown of Draymond Green's future with the
2: Warriors. Well, and that's interesting because, look, whatever you want to say about Draymond Green, he's a first ballot Hall of Famer who was an essential part of delivering four championships to that franchise. But while it's a complete non-starter to consider Steph Curry in any other uniform, that doesn't extend to Draymond, just like it didn't extend to Klay Thompson.
0: If Klay wanted to, but that's another story. But yeah, Draymond Green thought about himself in a Milwaukee Bucks uniform during the last trade deadline, to the point that he told the Warriors, you know, try to find a third team if that's the case. Which, you know, he's openly said. He said he didn't want to play on the Bucks to them, but correct. Clearly, like, the Warriors continue to tell me that, like, they are not actively looking to trade Draymond. In their ideal world, Draymond Green walks away in, as a one uniform player, just like Steph, but clearly he is more vulnerable. There is no question about that.
1: You know what this reminds me of? I'm going to totally date myself, and so many of our listeners are, you know, younger, and they're going to... I'm totally dating myself. Back in, like, the 90s, when I was, like, going into high school, NBC had Johnny Carson, and they had Jay Leno and David Letterman. And they were like, someday Johnny's not going to be here. And who's going to get it? And like for years, they had to like sort of talk out of the side of their mouth, David, it's going to be you. Jay, it's going to be you. And like it ended up blowing up in their face because Letterman left. Anyway, that's what it's kind of like with, and it's, you know, this would be something that, that Jimmy Butler and Draymond, you know, would remember because they're old like me.
2: You know what? You kind of remind me of Johnny Carson.
1: Well, Johnny Carson's from Nebraska.
2: I remind myself of Ed McMahon, Uncle Ed.
1: Yeah.
2: Here's hey, listen, Wendy.
1: Listen, Ed got paid a lot of money. Ed did very well. You know,
2: I don't relate.
1: Like on the one side, you know, they're like, oh yeah, we're going to try to look at big trades, you know, to touch up, you know, we've got all these first round picks. And then Draymond's like, well, are you going to trade me? No, Draymond. We're not apt to looking to trade you. Jimmy, no. We're not, you know, like they're telling both of them, don't worry. You are not being traded. You're not being traded. But like at the same time, they're involved in these trade negotiations. You know, at some point, NBC was going to have to choose between Leno and Letterman. They had to choose at some time.
0: They told Draymond at the deadline, it was awkward because Dunleavy gave the press conference afterwards like, oh, you know, don't pin me into a corner of which one it would have been. But if you were behind the scenes, I mean, Draymond did a podcast about having conversations with Mike Dunleavy about being in those trade talks.
2: Well, and Dunleavy tried to deny that Draymond was in trade talks. And you're just like, dude, everybody can do math. Like,
0: well, it was also like, I remember being in the press conference. People were like, should we pull up the Draymond Green clip today where he said you had a phone call with him? That was
1: Mike
0: that
1: is was handled everything really well. That was not his best moment. Jackson, do you have any idea who Jay Leno is?
3: Yes. I'm not that young.
1: All right, good. All right, good. I was just trying to see whether we should edit that out. Okay, you can leave it in. All right. Also in the Pacific Division, the Phoenix Suns, who have taken some off-season injuries here.
2: Yeah, the Mark Williams one, you know, unfortunately, the problem with injury-prone players is they get hurt a lot, but he's hurt again. And he's going to miss most of the season. The shoulder deal he had, it's the same surgery, I believe, that Walker Kessler had that ended his season last year when he had it in the first couple weeks. So he's like a miss most of the season. Their lottery pick that they got in the KD trade, Kalamon Maiwak, like they need him. They need him to produce right now. He's a project, but like they need him to produce right now. And the Suns had a feel good overachieving season last year. The reason it was feel good is because they were such an epic disappointment in the previous years when they had all that star power. I'm curious to see how they try to find a path to being better than an 8 seed that got bounced in the first round.
1: So change of scenery here for Miles Bridges. That was a significant mid-season or midsummer pickup. Going out and getting him. Nobody loves to trade with the Suns more than the Hornets. Those two teams love to make trades with each other.
2: And listen, man, that Suns pick, there's teams that were like, damn, wish we'd have been able to get in on that one.
1: Miles Bridges, I'm not going to say he's a difference maker, but he will change what they can do offensively. And in theory, help Devin Booker out. And they also got Luke Kennard. I liked a number of their signings. I like the Colin Gillespie contract was excellent value, I thought.
2: Yeah, I like that contract.
1: The Jordan Goodwin contract that they did was excellent value. I like, you know, Luke Kennard he's one of the most elite shooters. He's going to space the floor. He's you know, a one-way player, but he's going to space the floor. I think that helps Devin Booker. And I think a guy like Miles Bridges, an athlete or a floor-running athlete, I think that helps Devin Booker. And if Dylan Brooks is going to score, if that's the new Dylan Brooks, the offensive force that he was last year, because, you know, the thing about the Suns is that Devin Booker, I mean, he's being paid like he's a top 10 player, and he hasn't been a top 10 player the last couple years.
2: You know what else Devin Booker isn't? A point guard. So can you not start Jalen Green alongside him? Can you let Colin Shepherd, not all white point guards are alike. can you let Colin Gillespie be the starting point guard so Devin Booker doesn't have to handle those responsibilities and can do what he does best?
1: Well, that would help Devin Booker too.
0: Yeah, I mean, Jalen Green, then you're talking about minimizing him, which I'm
2: talking
0: about
2: bringing him off the bench. I'm talking about put him in a sixth man role.
1: He's their second highest paid player, and he can opt out of his contract at the end of the year. Did you think he's going to be happy about?
0: $36.2 million this year, $36 million next year.
1: But it's a player option.
0: He's interesting because I've been at two incredible playoff games by him in the last, 15 months, which was, McMahon, you might have been at least one of them, but game two, Rockets, Warriors on that, remember that seven-game war of a first-round series? He had, 38. But I will also say the rest of the series, he basically shot sub 30%, and the Warriors were happy at times when he was on the floor.

0: This is Icotide, Icotrokinra 200 milligram tablets for moderate to severe plaque psoriasis. 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

0: But then you go to the play-in last year. Jalen Green barely played last year. I think he only played 32 regular season games. Remember, he had like some really bad recurring hamstring issues.
1: Yeah, hamstrings.
0: Yeah, but play-in game, 35 against Phoenix in the first play-in game. And then I was there the night that they, you know, this is the night that Steve Kerr, Draymond Green, and Steph Curry basically looked like they were having their goodbye moment over there on the sidelines.
1: Yeah, I didn't
0: that know was that delivered by Jalen Green in that game. 36 points, 8 of 14 from 3, 14 of 20 in that game. They could not guard him. So there's still something there, and I feel like we just, like, he wasn't around much last year, but then McMahon, I know you covered the first round series where they played the Thunder, and it was, you know, what were his shooting splits in that series?
2: I mean, he averaged 22, but the shooting splits were 386, 206. And listen, for the, he's played in two playoff series in his career. He's a 38% from the floor guy and a 25.6% from 3-point range guy in the playoffs. And Jalen Green is a flash player. Like, there's talent there, and he can have a 35-point game any given night, but he's not proven to be consistent. I do think, like, his future in the league long-term is going to be as a microwave type of gunner off the bench. And if he doesn't like the role and it makes him opt out of his contract, so be it.
0: He might be the tradable. If Phoenix, you know, you mentioned, like, this lack of, like, upside or like the ceiling above them right now, where you can't really see growth beyond a play-in team. Maybe his contract, although I don't know, do they even have a pick to attach now that they use the one in the bridges, right?
2: They're really good at swapping swaps of swaps and swaps.
0: And people are interested in their swaps at this point. So
2: the problem is they're swapping somebody else's swap. I mean, they're like,
0: yeah, that's true.
2: You know, it's like swap to the fourth degree with him at this point.
1: They turn one first round pick into three and then swap them and all kinds of stuff with that.
2: They are creative. And listen, they do a good job on the margins. Like, you know, we're talking about Gillespie, they got as a two-way guy and developed him. Jordan Goodwin was a journeyman hanging on to the bottom of rosters. Oso Igudora, who's going to have to start at center for them probably, is a really nice player. Who was a second round pick. Like, they've done some really good things around the margins. It's just, it's tough to make big leaps when you've mortgaged so much of your future in terms of the draft capital and your super expensive team because of the big swings that you took.
1: If they make the play-in, they'll have done well. Agree?
2: Sure.
0: Yeah.
1: All right.
0: Sounds like that's the slogan for the Pacific Division, by the way.
2: Speaking of a team that's mortgaged their future.
1: Well, has it been mortgaged or has it been stripped?
2: Foreclosed.
1: Yeah. So, look, I don't know. We're not going to get answers this year, but the guys picked 5 through 8 in the draft. It was 4 guards. They're not all exactly the same, but 4 guards were taken in a row. Keaton Wagler taken 5th by the Clippers with the Pacers pick. Mychal Brown to Brooklyn, Darius Acuff to Sacramento, Kingston Flemings to Atlanta. Those 4 guys who go 5 through 8, that will be, you know, in the decisions that the teams have made, specifically the Clippers, who made the decision with Wagler, that is going to be legislated for years into the future. So, and frankly, with where the Clippers are, having a lot of flexibility with their picks. They have their Toronto picks now. How he looks this year is going to be important. Now, I don't think he's going to be a rookie of the year candidate. I think the Clippers see him as a guy who may blossom a little bit later. Like, I don't think you're going to see, you know, out of those guys, Acuff may be the guy who puts up the most points as a rookie. But mission number one for this year for the Clippers, Garland and Wagler, how do they look together? Because after this season, they have to make a decision on Garland, whether to extend him or not. And the Clippers are in position to have cap space next summer. And so, you know, I have argued, McMahon, people disagree with me because they keep calling the penalty a death penalty. I don't think it's a death penalty. I think the Clippers are definitely badly wounded, but I think that they can survive. And a big thing that will determine that is, how does Wagler look with the top 5 pick, and what do they do with this cap space that they've got coming to them? But one of the big things for that. And by the way, like, there's also Brandon Ingram. Now, I don't know when this, when Jackson's going to roll this podcast out. I don't think Brandon Ingram is going to be 100% to start the season coming off of this heel surgery. Now, on media day, when that, whenever that happens, I think we'll get an update from the Clippers. I'm not sure you're going to see Brandon Ingram 100%. However, at some point this year,

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2: To bottoming out, forget the new lottery rules. But there's no, like, they don't have control of their own pick for a long time. I don't, like, when's the next year they have it? I might be retired by then. They're going to have to be able to kind of build from, they hope, the middle of the pack. We will see on the value of cap space as a team that's resides in sunny Southern California and has a lot of very generous team sponsors.
3: I don't know how generous they're going to be in the near future.
4: Less now.
2: But mainly they've got to have Keaton Vaglar emerge as a foundation player. Any hope for the near to relatively long-term future of the franchise starts with him being a bona fide, if not franchise guy, at least foundation guy.
3: Yeah, I mean, you know, they're going to have to make a lot of like philosophical, existential type, you know, questions in the next couple of years of how they attack this, you know, death penalty period. And I'm not sure we know who's going to be in charge of all that, right? I mean, are we considering what Trent Redden is like the interim right now? Is he, you know, Brian, you may know the, you know, how the evolving structure is, but I don't think they necessarily fully know what it's going to look like.
4: Well, Lawrence Frank is out for 6 months. He's not out for like 5 years. So Lawrence Frank will be back in charge before the end of the season. The question is, do they want Lawrence Frank in charge long term?
3: Seems like there's some dynamics at play there.
4: That's true. And look, right now, Trent Redden is in charge. And, you know, whether or not the Clippers do anything during the season before the trade deadline, like, I'm not sure if that's something Trent's going to do. But right now it's Trent Redden. Yes.
3: Yeah. So, yeah, it's, you know, they got some deadline guys. Like, if they wanted to sell off at the deadline and try to, like, kind of reaccumulate some of their, you know, draft capital, like Max Strus at $16 million. Rui signed a 2-year 28, but the second year is a team option. Like, that's a maneuverable contract. He's been good. Derek Jones Jr. is on the last year of a $10.4 million deal. Like, you know, they could kind of, again, I think they have to be smart and strategic about how they attack the next several years. But, you know, there's ways to make them, you know, profitable years, even while you're kind of under this umbrella.
4: I don't know how profitable they're going to be. I don't know how many fans are getting at those games.
2: Productive years.
4: Ah,
3: productive.
4: Good.
3: There you go.
4: Sorry. I was taking it too literally.
2: It'll be profitable for Ballmer as long as Microsoft stock does. All right. It'll be fine.
4: Yeah. I'm not worried about Ballmer's pockets.
3: I'm not worried about Kawhi's pockets either. After that latest extension.
4: Yes. Kawhi's post-career, he should teach players. All right. Thank you so much, Slater. Thank you to all of our producers. Tucker and Jackson are with us here. And thank you to McMahon. Thank you for listening and watching the Hoop Collective. We'll be back soon with another divisional preview.
2: Light the beam and adios, amigos.
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10: I'm Chad Ryder. Back and forth. Game two of the NLCS in Milwaukee. And the Brewers right now lead the Dodgers 5-4 in the top of the eighth. What a game for Wilson Contreras, the all-star catcher for Milwaukee. And a game-tying solo homer in the fifth. Go-ahead RBI single in the sixth. And an RBI single as well earlier. Christian Yelich, a two-run single up Yoshinobu Yamamoto in the second inning as Milwaukee looks to take a 2-0 series lead. Game one of the ALCS is the Guardians taking on Drew Rasmussen and the Rays tonight at the Trop. Cleveland manager Stephen Vogt on starting Foster Griffin for game one.
11: Obviously, we feel like we're very fortunate. We have a number of really good starters and a lot of good options. We've used a number of methods to navigate games, but with the way Foster's thrown the ball the last couple of times out and with where we are with the bullpen, I mean, we still have to be cognizant of the workload that these guys just had, and we feel like Foster's got the ability to get us deep into the game tomorrow.
10: 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First pitch getting underway shortly. Monday Night Football in Los Angeles, Inglewood, the exact, and it kicks off in 15 minutes. 2-2 Rams battling the 3-1 Bills. It's on ESPN TV and ABC. Rams a 3.5-point favorite. Packers don't expect to have star pass rusher Micah Parsons back for Sunday night's game against his former team. Cowboys at Lambeau. He's been sidelined, recovering from a torn ACL he suffered last season. And the 49ers receiver Deebo Samuel is expected to miss multiple games with a hamstring injury.
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Hello and welcome in. It's Always College Football. I'm your host, Greg McElroy. So happy to have you here with us. It is our 10 takeaways show. Welcome in. It's Sunday afternoon. Had a chance to watch all the tape, all the clips. Some games I really enjoyed watching back. Others made my eyes just want to shut. One in particular in which it was like a walking turnover fest in the first half. It was like, goodness gracious alive, can we please hold on to the football? It was tough.